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6: I'm Mitch Varaldis, and here is what is trending right now.
7: I'm not the one to sit up here and say that it was a bad draft pick. I think it was a bad fit.
6: That's Arizona Cardinals Ring of Honor member Adrian Wilson this morning with Bickley and Murata. He explained his feelings as to why he thinks it didn't work out for Marvin Harrison Jr. in the Valley, attributing it more to the fit with the organization rather than the player himself.
7: Once the guy gets into the building, you have to really cater up some things for some players to make them feel good and make them feel like they're a part of it.
6: To see what else A-Dub had to say this morning, you can watch that full interview right now on the Arizona Sports YouTube channel, on the Arizona Sports app, and on arizonasports.com. Speaking of the Cardinals, ESPN's Jeremy Fowler has reported that they are bringing in offensive lineman Jamari Salyer for a visit. Salyer, last with the Chargers, played in 64 games over his four-year tenure. And in Major League Baseball, just about to get started, Game 2 of the ALCS. The Guardians struck first with a 7-3 win in Game 1 yesterday. Rays will try to even the series at home tonight. You can listen to the call over on ESPN 620 AM. And that is what's trending now.

0: Hey, it's Vince Murata. Join us Wednesday. 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
1: 5 o'clock hour here on the Burns and Gambo Show. Happy Tuesday to you. Thanks for hanging out with us. We appreciate it as always as we're live from the Casino Arizona in Talking Stick Resort Studios. Yes?
2: I'm just so happy the Cardinals have a team coming up with a losing record. Have a chance to take advantage of one of the weak teams in the NFL.
3: They've already
2: not
3: won
2: very
3: once
2: good
3: in that stadium. They surely have.
4: They're feeling the vibes in L.A.
2: Playing a team. Teams that are under 500, better chance.
4: These next couple of weeks have the high potential to be rough, given that they got the Rams and the Broncos coming up. Though Mitch was in there like, you know, as a Broncos fan, I'm a little worried. I'm like, Mitch, stop. Just stop.
2: How'd they do this week?
3: They beat the Chargers by 6.
2: How'd Bo Nix look?
3: Terrible.
4: Did you?
2: That's my problem. I don't know. I'm so out of it right now.
4: Did you hear? You probably didn't. Jim Harbaugh after the Chargers fell to 0-5. Mitch, can you find that for me? It was just, hey Jim, what was your message to the players?
3: What's the message to the team? You're 0-5. What do you say to the guys right now?
5: I don't know what that message is. It's just in the the players. It's just fight their hearts out. You know, play. Give it everything they have. That's the only way. That's the best way. But
4: I'd run through a wall for that guy.
2: What's your message? Honestly, man, I don't know if I have one.
4: I mean, look, he's had the kind of success.
2: Win one for the Gipper.
4: We can only dream of, but goodness gracious, that is not a team that expected to be 0-5 for sure. So we've talked a lot today, obviously, because Gamble wasn't with us yesterday. We know the reasons why with Mr. Fred and everything, and of course we're all everybody, the Arizona sports audience, everybody here at the station, very sympathetic.
2: I'm so heartbroken and sad, but I so many messages from people. So thank you. It's really hard.
4: And so we have been rehashing a lot of the Cardinal issues from what happened on Sunday, the Marvin Harrison Jr. trade, all that. We're going to have a Carson Beck conversation coming up in a little bit because maybe they had a Carson Beck conversation today. We'll talk about that coming up.
2: Okay.
4: One thing we haven't talked about, we've talked about Nick Rolas. We've talked about Carson Beck. We've talked a lot about it, you know, changes that need to be made. Why haven't they happened? When are they going to happen? Et cetera, et cetera. Tyler Drake wrote a piece today. We had him on the show earlier on ArizonaSports.com about things that need to change.
2: Yeah, let's go over them.
4: We've gone over a couple of them. Nick Rolas, we've gone over. Carson Beck, we've gone over. We haven't really talked about Jeremiah Love. You and I haven't really talked about Jeremiah Love. Now, I know you didn't really watch the game on Sunday because you were dealing with Mr. Fred and all of that
2: stuff. Yeah, I stopped watching after the first series for each team.
4: It was bad. Not only was it bad, it was, okay, one of the major selling points of Jeremiah Love for all of us was,
2: pass catching.
4: Yeah, he's not just a running back. They're just not using him that way. Somebody on Twitter compared him to Jeremiah Love's catching is like a secret menu item at In-N-Out. It's like almost like trying to keep a secret what it is that he can do out there.
2: I've never had the secret menu item there.
4: There's,
2: I think, just Chelsea has, maybe.
4: You have to kind of know French fries animal style. Psst.
3: Neapolitan shake. That's my favorite.
4: The Neapolitan shake is, but it's not
2: can
4: on the
2: I
4: menu.
2: Get that secret menu item.
4: Yeah. Just Google it.
2: Okay. Diet
3: protein style.
4: It's a mess trying to eat an In-N-Out burger protein style.
2: So without a bun?
3: Do the Kirk Cousins 3x3? That's a disaster.
4: that's a massive caloric intake, but God, that sounds so good.
2: So what was it? What was his overall numbers this week? How bad were they?
4: It was
2: he would touches
4: 22 carries, or 22 yards.
2: Oh my!
4: For 17, I'd have to look it up just to be sure.
2: But it was
4: not good.
2: He was non-existent in the offense.
4: Yes, he was non-existent in the offense.
2: Yeah, this is a problem. This guy was supposed to be a rookie of the year, like an overwhelming rookie of the year favorite, and guy so far down on a list right now.
4: 12 carries, 22 yards.
2: Oh, my goodness.
4: He had no catches, no targets. So he had one target. No catches, one target in the passing game. Yeah.
2: He's not even going to get, unless things change dramatically, he's not even going to have 1,000 yards rushing as a rookie. Like his projections now, and I'm going to look at it. He's projected to rush for 833 yards with a 3.7 average and three touchdowns. Like if I would have told you, hey, they're going to draft Jeremiah Love with the what overall pick was it? It was
4: number three.
2: And he's going to have 833 yards and three touchdowns. Oh, and he's going to have 122 yards receiving total for the year. Mm-hmm. You'd be like, okay, that's brutal.
4: Yeah.
2: Combined, that's not even 1,000 yards.
4: Right.
2: Combined rushing and receiving, he's not even projected right out of 1,000. Like, how much of it is the ankle? Did LaFleur talk about that at all? While I was out yesterday?
4: No, not really.
2: No?
4: The ankle didn't seem to be amazing. The talking points with him were offensive line based. I mean, here's a cut. Why is Love not running more routes? Listen to what he had to say about that.
6: I wasn't too confident in terms of getting into some of those scat protections and stuff like that. Five-man protections, wanted to have that one extra body in there. There's a couple times where, you know, I wanted to get him on some choice routes and stuff like that. But, like I said, didn't feel confident that we were going to be able to execute at the level that we needed to. But it is a good question.
2: But they doubled McBride and Wilson on every play.
4: He's talking about his offensive line and how he felt like he needed to have extra bodies in there to block. Like that's, I just didn't trust it. I just didn't trust our level of protection to be able to put Jeremiah Love out in space and throw him the football. And so this is a classic, like there's a whole bunch of things at play here. Is it, you know, their inability to develop players? It's been a struggle for years, right? And so far with Jeremiah Love, it's not as advertised. The offensive line is making it almost impossible for you to get a true read on what Jeremiah Love can do. Certainly, it's the ankle injury as well. And obviously, that game got out of hand. There's no reason to have Jeremiah Love out there, right?
2: No, thank goodness.
4: When the game gets out of it, it's like, let's just pull him and not have him out there and not deal with it. So 12 total touches, right? But yeah, 12 total touches.
2: Yeah, it's been a disappointment so far. And I'm hoping that it's more the ankle than anything else. Because, man, I just can't even imagine having another top five pick that doesn't turn out to be something special. Like, this was another sure thing. This was a sure thing.
4: Mm-hmm.
2: Like, the only questions we had about Jeremiah Love was, do you really want to invest that much money in the running back spot? It wasn't that he wasn't any good. It was like, well, you know, you need all these other things. Do you really want to have all that money tied into running back? It had nothing to do with him. Nobody was like, yeah, you know what? I don't know. I don't think he's going to be that good of a player. Everybody like, he's going to be great. Nobody said he wasn't going to be great. He was a sure thing. The only negative was the amount of money you were paying. You brought it up several times.
4: Yeah.
2: I don't like the amount of guaranteed money to a running back.
4: Yeah.
2: But it wasn't anything about him as a player.
4: No, not at all. And had David Bailey been there, David Bailey, who, by the way, had three sacks this past week.
2: Yeah.
4: Had David Bailey been there at number three, you're not taking Jeremiah Love, you're taking David Bailey. And I still think that had there been an appealing enough trade down option for them to get out of number three, they would have done it in a New York minute. And it just, for whatever reason, it didn't materialize. Now, did Monty not push hard enough for it? Did he say no to something he should have said yes to? Because I still think that at the end of the day, they wanted to come out of that. I'm guessing they wanted to come out of that first round with either an offensive lineman or an edge. And when those trades didn't materialize, it was like, well, okay, we're at three and we're not going to reach for an offensive lineman. We're going to take the quote unquote best player available. Let's go do it. God, I just hope they don't regret it like they've regretted every other draft pick they've made in the last 4 years.
2: I just know based on my reporting was I did not get any sense. And I had said this and I had reported this and I had tweeted it out and everything. I did not get any sense that they had any inclination to trade down. That they were pretty content staying where they are to get the best player they could get at that spot.
4: Maybe they should have been.
2: Yeah, maybe.
4: Maybe they should have been content or had the inclination to trade down.
2: But then they did that with Paris Johnson. And wouldn't you rather have Will Anderson right now? It's like, damned if you do, damned if you do. Like, who would you rather have right now? Paris Johnson and Darius Robinson or Will Anderson?
4: Without a debate, it's Will Anderson.
2: But should we trade down?
4: I know.
2: If they wouldn't have traded down, they could have had one of the best edge rushers in the NFL.
4: Yeah, when we come back on the Burns and Gambo show, part of the frustration with the Arizona Cardinals that we're all feeling is that it's just been a long, long, long time until we've seen them win in their own building. We'll talk about that next here on the Burns and Gambo Show.
7: Quickly and Marotta Mornings. If you've been watching these games, honestly watching these games and not just reading results, you know that this kid is not performing. So Vinny and I both agreed on Friday, yeah, if you can get something good for him, it makes sense to trade him. And it turns out, Monty Austenford got unprecedented compensation for him. But there's something bigger happening here. It's the fact that we have spent years and years and years of a rebuild, and now we've got a rebuild from the rebuild.
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23: Hey, it's Kellen with Arizona Sports at Night with Marvin Harrison Jr. gone. What is the future of the Cardinals wide receiver room? And could it just end with yet another Ohio State high-end generational prospect? We'll talk about it at 6 o'clock. 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
4: I'm looking through the other side of the glass to see the brain trust of Arizona Sports at night. There's Kellen and there's Mitch getting ready for tonight's show coming up at 6 o'clock.
0: Kellen's here.
2: Six to eight tonight.
4: Arizona Sports tonight.
2: Exactly.
4: Mitch and Kellen.
2: Those of you that are still in your cars driving home.
4: Mm-hmm.
0: Hanging out on YouTube.
4: Yeah. Oh, yeah.
0: Different YouTube link for what it's worth, but still.
2: Is it a different link?
0: Yeah.
2: Do we all have different links?
0: No. So to do a mini behind the curtain thing and just like just how YouTube works, 12 hours is like the cap for an on-demand live stream.
4: Oh, so we have to like switch over to a different one.
0: Yeah. So Kellen and I get our own little live stream.
4: Fancy.
2: You're special.
4: I guess so. On the other side of the glass. When you're fancy, you're fancy. There's no doubt. Boy, this officially takes the cake you almost just have to laugh about it, really, for the choice of just no other anything else is just massively depressing. Cardinals' home losing streak they're currently going through right now is the longest since World War II. According to NBC,
2: did anybody know that going into this game?
4: Well, no.
2: World War II?
4: I didn't, because there's some question about how we're counting records here.
2: Okay, because of the split season?
4: Yes.
2: Okay.
4: Yes.
2: With the Pittsburgh Steelers?
4: NBC Sports Research is saying that the current 9-game home losing streak is a franchise record. And in some regards, that is accurate. The home losing streak we're all enduring right now, they're enduring and we're watching, is

0: that the Cardinals and the Steelers combined franchises back during World War II because their players were overseas fighting in
1: World War II.
0: Right. And so those teams combined won, I think, or I'm sorry, lost 13 straight home games.
1: I wouldn't back count in World them. War II. That's half the team was the Steelers.
0: Well, that's the debate. Some people are counting them, some people are not, because it was technically the Cardinals organization in combination with the Steelers. Take that out. We're currently writing the longest home losing streak in the history of the Cardinals organization.
1: Like, this is the thing that slaps Bidwell right in the face. You got this beautiful new stadium. You promised everybody things would be different, that the team would win, the organization would win, and they don't. In 2022, they were 1-7 at home. In 2025, they were 1-7 at home. 2023, they were 2-6 at home. Right now, they're 1-3 at home. Like, your fans pay good money to come watch a product, and have. I mean, I saw the beginning of the game. Was it at least 40% Lions fans?
0: At least.
1: Like,
0: it was hard to tell because I wasn't. It's always easy to judge that when you're there,
1: right?
0: But everybody who was there was commenting on just the sheer amount of Honolulu Blue,
1: right? In the amount of Lions fans. Like, right. At some point, like, you're being humiliated. Michael, you got to change. You have to change. Mm-hmm. Like, your fans are paying a lot of money to go watch them. They pay for parking. They pay for food. They pay for concessions. And your team's garbage at home. Like, come on. Like, it takes a... I mean, remember the Buddha rant a few years ago?
0: Oh,
1: I know you'd never be able to find it in time, Mitch, so don't even try. But the Buddha rant. I'm sick and tired of losing at home.
0: Not the all or nothing, but when they were on Hard Knocks, right?
1: It was like...
0: When they were on the in-season Hard Knocks, and Buddha lost his mind.
1: Lost his mind. I think it was 22 when they were 1-7. And tired of losing home games.
0: It was the end of the Cliff Kingsbury regime.
1: How do you feel? Like, you spend all your money on season tickets to go watch a team lose all their home games. Like, almost all of them.
0: Poor Mitch. Look at him scurrying.
1: No, I doubt you would ever find it. I doubt you would ever find
0: Kellen
1: it.
0: Kellen is like, he ain't going to find it. Buddha
1: went off in the locker room about being sick and tired. It was almost like Bobby Knight, sick and tired of losing to Purdue.
2: Step the f*** up. All of us. Step the f*** work harder, recover, watch more film. I'm tired of losing. It hurts my heart. I'm tired of losing at home. We need to get this together. Come on. Let's go, man. I love y'all boys, man. Let's go, man. Come on. I'm tired of it. I'm tired. Let's go.
0: When you have to find
1: new. First of all, great job, Mitch.
0: Yeah, good job, Mich. When you have to find new and creative ways to bleep out F-bombs like that.
3: Look, man, you took me in the first round for good reason, right?
1: I hate that they wasted that great player's entire 10-year career so far. I hate it. I hate that they wasted his career. He deserved more. He deserved better. I really feel for him. I feel for that guy cares about winning just more than just about anybody you know. And the fact that he's had to endure this year after year after year. I just, 10 years of this for Buddha, and I feel for him, man, because he's a great player, and it's a shame. It's a shame what happened. It's a shame what Michael Bidwell did to Buddha Baker's career. It really is.
0: We had a conversation earlier about whether this can change or not, whether this can truly change or not, and I know you have your doubts, and if I'm being honest, so do I. It's a story like this. It's numbers like this that make me think if there's anything that's going to prompt that kind of change that we're talking about, it's this. Now, I don't mean him selling the team. I don't mean that at all. I mean him hiring somebody who will truly run the football organization, who is experienced, who has the knowledge, the know-how, the juice to get it done.
1: Because we just don't believe he would ever sell, do we?
0: No, we don't. That's why I don't even entertain that thought, because it's just not, it's not worth the energy. So instead I focus on what is worth the energy, and what is worth the energy is that at some point I have to hope that I used the examples earlier. You had a Sean Payton that you were hoping would be interested in you. You weren't interested in him. You had a John Harbaugh. That was never going to happen. At some

0: point. Not that any of those guys are going to be interested in this job. You're going to have to convince them to be interested in this job. Andy Reid way back in the day. You're going to have to give those guys like that a reason to want this job. And oftentimes that's going to start with zeros at the end of the check that you're going to write them. But my hope is
1: getting out of the way.
0: Yeah, and that too.
1: Well, you 100%. Have to get out of the way.
0: And that was part of Robert's pitch to Monty back when they got Monty Williams to be the head coach of the Suns. Okay, hey, you go. I'm backing up and I'm not doing the thing anymore. And Monty turned that thing around very, very quickly. And that's, it's stories like this. It's numbers like this. It's a 9-game home losing streak that makes me think if there's anything in this world that is going to enact real change with the Cardinals, the last time you won a game at home was week 2 last year against the Carolina Panthers. That's the last time. You've won 10 games at home, 10, since you started 7-0 in 2021. 10.
1: Wow.
0: That's it. And
1: 1-7 in 22, 2-6, 5-4, 1-7, 1-3. In the last 34 home games, they've won 10.
0: Yeah.
1: Like this is not...
0: That doesn't
1: make anybody want to run out and buy season tickets.
0: That's the thing. That to me is the thing that if anything's going to enact real change, it's that. When we come back here on Burns and Gambo, Mike LaFleur not making any significant changes going into this weekend, but he did tease or at least hint at the idea that the quarterback situation could be altered. When will we find out if it has? We'll talk about next on Burns and Gambo.
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3: 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He was a bust. Marv had no say over where he was drafted. He was drafted by the Arizona Cardinals number 4 overall because he had that kind of talent. And the fact that we're having this conversation less than 3 years after 2 years, it just blows my mind that this has happened.
2: Wolf and Luke, middays 10 to 2 on Arizona Sports, the local sports leader.
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3: Hey, this is Ron Wolfley. I'm sitting here with JT Lee. 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So JT, in sports, we talk an awful lot about culture. 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
15: 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And you can count on it.
3: And what you just said is culture. And that's why you're growing. 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
16: I'm Mitch Vareldis, and here is what is trending now.
17: I'm not the one to sit up here and say that it was a bad draft pick. I think it was a bad fit.
16: That's Arizona Cardinals Ring of Honor member Adrian Wilson earlier today with Bickley and Murata. He explained his feelings as to why it didn't work out for Marvin Harrison Jr. in Arizona, attributing it more to the fit with the team rather than the player.
17: Once the guy gets into the building, you have to really cater up some things for some players to make them feel good and make them feel like they're part of it.
16: 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Just all three at the same time. Just do it. I promise. It's easy. Speaking of the Cardinals, ESPN's Jeremy Fowler has reported they are bringing in veteran offensive lineman Jamari Salyer for a visit. Salyer was last with the Chargers, played in 64 games over a four-year tenure in Los Angeles. And in Major League Baseball, Game 2 of the ALCS back in Tampa Bay. Guardians struck first with a 7-3 win in Game 1 yesterday. Rays trying to even things up. They got fastball Freddy Peralta on the mound. Top of the second, and it is nothing-nothing. Two outs, a runner on, and now a second runner on after a hit-by-pitch of Austin Hedges. Brian Rocchio coming to the dish for the Guardians, trying to strike early against Peralta. But again, we're scoreless. Top two, two out, two on. You can listen to the game right now on ESPN 620 AM, and that is what's trending now.

0: Hey, it's Wolf. What will Arizona State football have to do to upset number 10 Texas Tech on Saturday? We get going tomorrow at 10 a.m. It's Wolf and Luke on Arizona Sports 98.7, the Arizona Sports app, and the Arizona Sports YouTube channel.
1: Yesterday, Mike LaFleur, head coach of the Cardinals, cited today at noon as the moment that they would have a conversation about whether they're going to move Carson Beck from the emergency third-string quarterback role to the active roster this week against the Rams. Here's what he said yesterday.
2: If we think that's what's best, but haven't had those discussions, we'll end up having that discussion tomorrow at about noon.
1: Okay, so tomorrow's today. Noon was about 5.5 hours ago. Mike LaFleur, when he was on with us yesterday on the show.
3: Yeah, I mean, as you guys know, you can only have so many people up. And so when you're putting together offense, defense, special team, it's hard to put three quarterbacks up, you know. And so right now, Gardner's our backup. But if we feel like that it's going to give us our best chance to be successful on a Sunday, then we'll certainly, you know, have those discussions. Obviously, he wasn't yesterday, but it doesn't mean that moving forward, he won't be.
4: Here's my best guess at this right now. I had always thought Carson would play at least six games. You had him at eight. I think they lose to the Rams and they struggle again to get key players involved. I think that following week you go to Gardner Minshew and maybe you give him two games to see, you know, what he could get going. And at that point, you are now eight games into the season. You're eight games in. There's nine left. And if it's still looking really bad, then you could turn to Carson back and say you've got nine games. At this point right now, I've always said it. This is, if he started now, it's like a college season. You got 12 games. It's not 17 anymore. It's 12, you know, after this next game. Well, they won, so five. So they played five. So now it's a college season. That would make some sense to me. Jacoby for one, Gardner Minshew for two, then go to Beck. I don't know that that's how it's going to work out, but I could see that as a possibility.
1: That would have him starting his career at Seattle. Just FYI. That would be at the Seattle Seahawks. It would be the first Carson Beck game.
4: Well, okay. I'm in favor of the last six, but you and many others, okay, listen, let him play the better teams, you know?
1: Yeah.
4: What's the game after Seattle?
1: Home against the Rams.
4: Oh, jeez.
1: Jesus. Oh, God.
4: Who's the left tackle? Larry, who's the left tackle? Who's the right tackle? We can't get Jeremiah Love the ball because we've got to, let's just play, you know, nine offensive linemen, a quarterback, and one guy that could go out for passes.
1: That's why I think my new target is the week before, and that's at Dallas on November 1st.
4: We have a bet on this, I think, right? Didn't we make a bet on it? I have six games.
1: I have
4: Mitch is in here.
1: Mitch is, I don't know if we have a bet on this or not. I have eight.
4: I still think it's six, but I'm saying if you want to make the case for Beck sooner, I think there is a middle ground. I think they'll go to Gardner before they go to Beck.
1: At this point, I mean, is there any reason to only give him six? I mean, just based off of what you've seen.
4: No, you could give him more unless you don't want him to get killed by the Rams in Seattle because you got no offensive line.
1: I just think you just got to give him as many as you possibly can. And that's why.
4: But you also want to set him up for success. Well, you don't want to set him up for failure.
1: That's why I have him starting at Dallas.
4: After Seattle and the Rams?
1: No, it's after the Rams and the Broncos. It's after the Rams and the Broncos.
4: So then Dallas.
1: Dallas and then Seattle is after that. Yeah, I just think that's the new landing spot for him. Tyler Drake was on with us earlier, and he suggested as much as well. I think bare bones minimum. Look, we've been quibbling about this, honest to God, since the preseason, if not before that.
4: Since they drafted him, which was, you know, it gives you something to look forward to.
1: Bare bones minimum.
4: Yeah.
1: They have to put him on the active roster.
4: Yes.
1: That to me is non-negotiable at this point. They have to put him on the active roster so that when they're down three touchdowns in the fourth quarter of these games, they have the option to play him.
4: Yeah.
1: It would have been a perfect moment for him to play against the Lions in the fourth quarter.
4: Perfect. I want to talk about this tomorrow. Mendoza played on Sunday.
1: Yeah.
4: He played.
1: Yeah.
4: Now he's on the active roster as the backup, so there's a difference. But he played.
1: Mm-hmm.
4: And now they're talking about, okay, after they got slaughtered by New England, all right, Kirk Cousins, like, okay, now we're good. Kirk Cousins, hey, thank you for the first three-game winning streak. That was really nice. Okay, when can we turn to Mendoza?
1: Yeah.
4: So I think we need to talk about that because I think that there are some similar comparisons there between the Raiders and the Cardinals.
1: Ben Solak wrote about this on ESPN.com, and he does this thing every Tuesday where here are some things I think from the week that was in the NFL. And one of the things that he thinks is what a lot of us think, we should see some Carson Beck in Arizona. And he says that Beck should be active on game day so he can get into games like this blowout loss to the Lions or the week two blowout loss to the Seahawks. Fourth, he writes, fourth quarter garbage time snaps won't make or break a player's developmental arc, but they will give him film to watch and objectives to address week over week. He should see starts because the Cardinals are 1-4 and because it's just time. And then he writes this. The offense looks as Jacoby Brissett offenses often do. Efficient and turnover averse, but riddles with sacks and wholly unexplosive. The Cardinals are dead last in explosive play rate, pass rate, by an enormous margin. There is little left to discover in the Cardinals offense with Brissett at the helm.
4: Did they go down the field at all in this game?
1: Oh, no.
4: Was there anything down the field?
1: No, I mean, I know, again, I know you didn't watch it because you were dealing with your family emergency on Sunday. They had an unbelievably great opening drive. I think there was.
4: I watched it. I have it on my notes.
1: Six first downs. They marched down the field.
4: That's when I stopped taking notes.
1: Converting third downs.
5: The opening
1: downs.
5: Drive is always good, Burnsy.
1: They had the razzle dazzle of the pitch to Wilson, who made the throw to Brissett, who got it down to the one.
5: Woo! Tegan Quintoriano.
1: Quintoriano.
4: How about that? Two touchdowns for that kid.
1: Gambo, five straight. 3 and outs after that. And while Jacoby Brissett might not be the problem, I'll tell you what, authoring 5 straight 3 and outs in the first half and going 9 of 21 for 95 yards and a pick in the first half, that ain't the solution. That ain't the solution. I have seen enough of Jacoby Brissett. I'm good.
4: I don't see a 22-yard pass play to Bourne in the very few notes that I have.
1: There was that explosive. I mean, see, here's the other thing, too. And we learned a lot about this last year.
4: Uh-huh.
1: If you go look, you didn't watch the game at all, and I know you didn't. If you were just look at the box score, you would see 3 touchdown passes and nearly 300 yards for Jacoby Brissett.
4: He always does that.
1: It's all garbage time. It was all games over, 31.
4: He's really good in those situations.
1: It wasn't until they were down 31-7 in the third quarter where they started moving the ball, and Jacoby Brissett started. And by then, who cares?
4: And the first drive.
1: It doesn't matter. And the first drive. But then it didn't matter. It's
4: in between.
1: I have a lot of respect for Jacoby Brissett. I really do. I really do. He's a great backup quarterback in this league. We've now seen him for 17 games. Enough. I've seen enough. I've seen plenty. Don't need to see any more. At this point, I'd rather see Gardner Minshew. It won't happen because it's too late for it to happen. I'd rather see Gardner Minshew this week and next week. And then Beck the rest of the season starting with Dallas.
4: Okay.
1: And just go. That would be my vote. It's not going to happen that way, but that would be my vote.
4: Mitch, do we have a bet on when Beck starts? Is there a bet between us? I thought there was, but I'm not 100% sure. Mitch. You look it up. My initial thought was 6. But as the season, you got to give the fans some freaking hope. You got to give them something to grasp on. You got to give the fans a reason to go to the game.
1: There are two major objectives you can accomplish by starting Carson Beck. Number one, you just mentioned. Number two is that you can just get lots of intel on how he does. I mean, I think the chances of him hitting and giving them a reason not to draft a quarterback, they're slim. I mean, let's call it like it is. A third-round draft pick. It's slim. But if it hits and you don't need a quarterback because you think you found one, imagine what the next general manager can do with the number 5 pick overall in the draft when you don't have to take a quarterback. I mean, serious.
4: I know. They need help at offensive line. They need help at edge rush. They're going to need help in the secondary.
1: They need to amass picks. They need to trade back and amass more picks. They need to rebuild after the rebuild because the rebuild didn't go so great. They need...
4: If Marv's gone, now Marv's gone, what if you're in a position to take the Ohio State kid?
1: I know that's based off of the tease anyway. I know that's what you guys are going to talk about, I think, coming up tonight at Arizona Sports at Night. It was on the tease. I don't know. Maybe you're not
5: going to. No spoilers, Brinsey.
1: Did you look up? Do we have a bet?
5: There's nothing officially on the ledger. What I'm trying to do is, I found our schedule predictions because the other part of that was when does Beck start? Now, granted, that's in May, right?
1: I said the Rams. I think I said.
5: Yeah, you and Lauren
1: the second
5: have the Rams
1: game.
5: Gambo had the Commanders. But at this point.
1: You can't wait.
5: Let's just throw everything out and pretend it'll be Dallas.
1: Okay, let's throw everything out and say the new prediction on
5: over
1: when Carson
5: under
1: Beck's
5: does he
1: play.
5: Start against Dallas in week 8? So he either
4: after that
5: under is he starts sooner. So either this weekend or next, or over is he starts after.
4: This is week six here. I'm going to say so after.
6: I can't pick the Dallas game is what you're telling me.
5: Well, we assume the Dallas game to be it.
6: Okay,
5: right?
6: So that's fine.
5: So it's either.
6: I'll take after.
5: Okay.
6: If I've got to pick either before or after the Dallas game, I'll take after.
5: Seattle, Rams, Chiefs.
6: But I think it's going to be Dallas.
5: Commanders, Eagles, then the bye.
6: I think it's going to be Dallas. But
5: it seems. I mean, Tyler Drake said it earlier. It seems like the spot.
4: What's the game after Seattle?
6: The Rams.
5: Yeah.
4: Oh, jeez.
5: So here's and what we the got Chiefs right now. After They're that. In SoFi this weekend. Home against Denver. Road Dallas. Road Seattle, home Rams, road Kansas City, home Washington, home Philly.
4: I'm still going Washington.
5: Who's
4: going
5: to have a worse
6: You're
5: record?
6: Still
5: going to
6: go Washington.
5: Comes?
6: You're still going Washington.
4: I'm looking for the ideal spot to play him.
6: No, but that's just God. What a waste. What a waste of a season.
4: We're starting with the road to Kansas City. I get your point. I'm not stupid. I get your point. I do get your point. All right, then. God, the offensive line is terrible.
6: Well, but that's not.
5: This is what
4: these
5: it
4: defenses
5: is now,
6: that's coming, not getting better.
4: These defenses that are coming up are brutal.
6: It's never going to. That offensive line is not getting any better. It's not. I mean, it's.
4: You're not giving the kid a chance.
6: Then don't play him at all. Then don't play him at all. Then don't play
4: well,
6: at all.
4: But I think the other games, like when you play with the Saints suck, Washington sucks. The Jets suck.
6: Yeah.
4: Those games are like.
5: Then you're in like what staff members / front office members are left by the time he starts. If you're in that deep in the season, then it just feels like malpractice.
4: Right, so you got Dallas. I have Washington. What do you got, Mitch?
5: Dallas. Because I had the Giants, but that's obviously in the rear view now. So I'm going Dallas.
6: You had the Giants?
5: Yeah. Granted, I also thought they would lose a lot more games than they've lost.
6: You know what's terrible about this, too, is the Cardinals actually had the fortune of drawing the NFC East this year as one of their schedule partners. God, that division is wretched.
4: Terrible.
6: Wretched.
4: It's really bad.
6: They're all really bad. They're all just giving games away. Nick Sirianni's giving a game away. Kim Scadaboo's giving a game away. Daniels is giving a game away. Dallas is trying to find someone to come in and juice up the defense a little bit. And I don't know if you're in a position to be able to take advantage of it at all. Arizona Sports giving away tickets to the Larry Fitzgerald Ring of Honor game. It's on October 25th. And giving away signed Fitz merch as well. Play the 11 Days of Larry to win. 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Pissed after last night's game. We'll talk about it and preview the upcoming opponent next on Burns and Gambo.
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6: What's on tonight? 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Game 2 of the best of 7 American League Championship Series. Currently, the Guardians lead the series 1-0. Currently, game 2 is scoreless in the top of the 3rd right now between the Guardians and the Tampa Bay Rays. Got that?
4: That Guardian game the other day was incredible against the White Sox.
6: Yes, that
4: game
6: was.
4: Good for them. They haven't won it since 48. The Rays have never won it. So, you know, one of these teams will have an opportunity.
6: Yep.
4: And the Brewers have never won it. So three teams in here right now. Three teams that haven't won it since at least 48.
6: For a long time.
4: Yeah, a long time.
6: Which
4: two have never won it at all.
6: Even adds to the rooting interest against the LA Dodgers, because there's always something cool about a team that hasn't won it in a long time finally winning one, right? That's just as if we need another reason to root against the LA Dodgers. That is another one. The Dodgers, they're off tonight. I think they'll resume their NLCS tomorrow. They're a mess. They can't hit with runners in scoring position. They're way too home run dependent. Yamamoto was chased from that game early.
4: Yes.
6: The Brewers bullpen has been
4: lights out.
6: Lights the hell out so far in this series. And now Ohtani, who knows about his availability and whether he'll be there or not. The Dodgers, yes, Mitch, yes, you're raising your hand over there.
5: Dave Roberts. This is courtesy of Fabian Ardaya, who covers the Dodgers for The Athletic. Dave Roberts said he spoke with Shohei Ohtani today, who said he was, quote, adamant, quote, that he feels good enough to stay in the lineup and turn it around. Ohtani will be in the lineup again.
4: Man, if I'm Pat Murphy, I'm like, good, keep him in the lineup. Yeah. Can't hit. The Dodgers as a team can't hit. They have, what, one extra base hit in these first two games?
6: Yeah.
4: Brewers' bullpen has been fantastic. They've got some. I love some of their clutch players too. The Brewers. I'm really rooting for them. I thought they were the best team in baseball this year. And I thought they were the second best team in baseball this year. I thought the Rays were the best, and I expect the Rays to bounce back against Cleveland. But I thought the Brewers were the second best. That team just battles, right? Chorio and Contreras, they just battle. Every at bat is just a freaking battle. They did it to Yamamoto last night.
6: They got a player on that roster that in a perfect world, I'd love to see him on the Diamondbacks.
4: Which guy?
6: Jake Bowers.
4: Oh, I love Bowers, yeah. He's the guy that had that great...
6: That great 12th pitch at bat against Yamamoto last night. He is probably very expensive, but he is exactly what the Diamondbacks need. I mean, exactly what they need. We'll see. Because the offseason, who knows what's going to happen there. Sean McVay last night after Monday Night Football was good and pissed.
17: This stings. And it's going to hurt, but we can't afford to let it. We can't let this team beat us twice. And we're going to have to regroup and reset ourselves. And it's been a while since I've been this pissed after a game, too.
18: Now, considering who you guys played and the circumstances.
17: No, there's no, none of it makes me feel good right now. I'm proud of the effort, but none of how I feel is positive, other than I'm proud of the resilience, the guts that our team displayed. But there's no, I don't even know what you want to call it, but, congrats to the Bills, and I'm excited about how we freaking move forward.
4: Move forward is the Arizona Cardinals next week.
6: Sounds like
4: they want to take a blowtorch to the Cardinals.
6: God help the Cardinals.
4: God help
6: the Cardinals next week. I mean, really, they are just...
4: You're fighting a pissed off Mike Tyson next week.
6: Oh, boy.
4: In his prime.
6: I mean, they have some issues, obviously, and they started to try to fix them by releasing their kicker today. They're not happy about their special teams. Myles Garrett's not ready to play. I mean, there's all that going on. But, man, this was supposed to be like a fun homecoming for Mike LaFleur going up against his old team and his mentor and in that building. This is going to be rough.
4: 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But, the Rams probably should have won that football game last night. 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
30: Good evening. It's Arizona Sports Tonight. Kellen Olson, Mitch Varelda. Sometimes the button lags. Don't worry. I know my timing. I know when I say the thing, but
31: hey,
30: the red light didn't turn on for 2 seconds, and I was about to look at you like, are you going to have to say the thing if the light doesn't turn on? It's always fun. One button that needs to work in here when it's giving you...
31: It's a couple of gamers. You and I know the experience of poor lag, right? But we're here. We're on. We're firing. Back for another 2 hours. Back-to-back days. 5 shows this week. Rare indigo. I'm still on this elongated car ride of sitting in the same seat that I have for the past 4 hours. But other than that, I'm amped up. I'm ready to go, man. Let's go.
30: Does that feel weird? Like you've been in one place for too long?
31: Yeah. No, totally does. I described it to you yesterday as when you're in a road trip in the family car and you're not stopping for a while. You're just trying to go all the way, right? Like I think the best example I can give is when you drive to Vegas. It's like, man, I don't want to have to stop. I just want to go 4.5 hours straight. Let's just get there. Let's just go. Gas, you know, a factor in that, of course. But if you can get there, get there. Let's get there. We're getting there. Let's go.
30: We're on YouTube. Every show going forward on YouTube now. We had some that weren't, some that were. We are now. Again, at AZ Sports Night is the feed. I understand there are some loyal YouTube viewers. You have the end stream come up if you're back for some reason, or if you last night you were watching Burns and Gambo, the stream shut off. You're like, oh, we're done with the Arizona sports program for the day. Nuh-uh. There's a new stream that comes up that is ours as well. You can head there right now and see my beautiful Shorzy merch that I have on.
31: You've always right rocked now. With the good hoodies. I always compliment you on that.
30: I reached a point like last year, 2 years ago, where I'm like in defiance of like the heat in the summer too, where I just wear them anyway. I'm indoors the whole time anyway. I'm not wearing them out on a hike or anything. But
31: I mean, today was a good day to wear the extra layer too. We got a nice sprinkle this morning, at least where I was.
30: Yeah, we did.
31: Calmer temperatures. I'm not sure how much cooler it's going to be. I was watching some weather reports this morning that it's going to tick back up a little bit, but today
30: the
31: was
30: low,
31: great.
30: The low tomorrow is like 58. Like, it's going to get cold this morning, and I do not hate that at all. We'll have the window open. We'll have the screen door deployed. Everything will just be fine and dandy where I'm at. It is not fine and dandy in the Arizona Cardinals receiver room. We have a ton of fun stuff to talk about. By the way, I think this is my favorite week. We are going to talk about quarterback prospects, because not only was last weekend really eventful and a lot to get to in that regard, this weekend is by far the best slate of quarterback watching, and in turn, the best slate of the college football season by far. We'll get to that a little bit later in a show, along with MLB playoffs, the Suns, and then, hey, baseball. We are going to do what we've done the last 2 years, which is use this point early mid-October before Sun season to preview the Diamondbacks offseason in a couple of ways over the next couple of days. Cardinals wide receiver room. Mitch, Marvin Harrison Jr. gone, traded. You and I talked about this a ton yesterday. If you want to go back and hear people yelling about Michael Bidwell, yelling about Monty Austin for, yelling about whoever, Jacoby Brissett.
31: We did that
30: yesterday. To move on today and kind of analyze the team going forward. Again, you and I loved the trade, thought that it was great return. We think that it's going to age well for the team. Mm-hmm. You hear someone pronounce a sentence and you're like, where's the butt? Here comes the butt. But they now have one of the worst receiver rooms in football. Not one of the worst pass catching units in football, because Trey McBride exists and he is arguably the best tight end in football. But now you got Michael Wilson as a wide receiver, one who's a little bit underqualified for that job. Mm-hmm. And a bunch of guys, to be honest. Like, Kendrick Bourne's fine. I like what I'm seeing here and there from Jalen Brooks and Reggie Virgil, but
31: Simi Fehoko, Devin Duvernay, mostly used in special teams, but yeah, that's the
30: this rumor. Now becomes a critical weakness of the team quickly. And here's the thing, Mitch, it was for the whole season already because of how Marv was playing to the level of the rest of the bunch. He was playing to the level of those guys already, maybe even worse than someone like Kendrick Bourne, for example. So it's more so reinforcing that this is one of the biggest weaknesses on the team. And now when you think about like the future and the draft and Jeremiah Smith or whatever, this becomes a need where if a receiver is available where you're drafting, you should pick him.
31: So this is interesting because, you know, the theory, and some use this a lot in terms of the Suns this past season, not the season upcoming, but last year, in terms of the addition by subtraction of removing Kevin Durant and Bradley Beal from the situation. And hopefully that makes it better. And maybe you can attribute that to the success of last year's Suns, perhaps continued success of the Suns, we will see. But for a moment, you wanted to apply that same theory with the Cardinals going into Sunday, subtracting Marvin Harrison Jr. from the situation, then everything should be fine or even operate smoother. And we got that for a singular quarter, and then the rest of the game happened. And for some reason, I wanted to fall back on that theory again, going into full week of prep, full week of just focused on what's there. As much as they want to publicly say that this was not a distraction, I call, as they say, cap on that idea.
30: Visual aid included.
31: But at the same time, like, why am I trying to talk myself into a situation where this Cardinals team that has presented for the last 4 weeks, not a competent or explosive offense, even with the pieces that they have, why am I trying to talk myself into the idea that they could just suddenly do that this weekend against the Rams? I need to stop myself, because you're right. The names on paper are not very enticing from a wide receiver standpoint.
30: To tangent with you for what you just mentioned, I do wonder how the conversion of that is going to expand. And what I mean by that very vague sense is, you know how I am with this team. I need to see it. Mm-hmm. So last year, when I was among the lowest in the win total predictions, I need to see it. This year, when I was amongst the lowest in the win prediction totals, I need to see it. And I wonder how much of the fan base is going to join us over here, because there is a lot of that fan base over here as well, but there is a healthy amount, because when you are negative about this team before the season starts, those people come back. And then we see them here in week 6 or week 4, or week 8, week 10. Whenever we decide that everything's on fire and we hate everything and fire everyone and sell the team, hello, here we are. And that's part of a continuation of something we talked about yesterday, which is how much longer can you get away with being this incompetent before it starts to become a serious issue for your business?
31: Mm-hmm.
30: And we'll see if they get here. Certainly, I do want to add one thing from yesterday that I just thought of. There was the images going around of how many Lions fans were there. You and I have been at games a lot in that stadium over the last 3 to 4 years. That has been the norm, basically, yes. Especially for some of the biggest franchises in that part of the country. Think about Packers fans. Think about Bears fans. Think about just some of the biggest franchises around, like maybe like even like the Giants, the 49ers,
31: Seahawks in your own division.
30: It's a common thing, and the common thing that you see even more of, especially in the last year or two, is about 80% capacity when the game starts, and then once the game is fully ready to go and it's a quarter and a half in, everyone made it in. Great, congratulations. Like, that's just the kind of like tepidness with the fan base that we're already starting to see, in my opinion, or the casualness of it,
31: yeah.
30: And I wonder how much that's going to expand and increase. To go back to Marvin Harrison Jr., A-Dub, Adrian Wilson, Cardinals legend, Cardinals safety, former Cardinal safety, excuse me, was on Bickley and Marotta earlier today and talked about his dismay at how MHJ could not help the Cardinals this year.
0: Just with the timing, I think, of how it went down, of course, you know, the timing could have been different. You know, there always are stipulations behind when a player gets traded, what day he's going to get traded. All those things are true, right? But drafting the guy, where you drafted him at, and then all of a sudden he can't help you. Like, that part of it is a mystery.
30: And then one more on why this was the wrong fit for Marvin Harrison Jr.
0: I'm not the one to sit up here and say that it was a bad draft pick, because I don't think it was a bad draft.
5: No, I don't think so either. I think
0: it was a bad fit. I think just overall, in general, it was a bad fit with where he came from to where he was getting drafted at. And again, he doesn't have a choice in that. But once the guy gets into the building, you have to really cater up some things for some players to make them feel good, you know, and make them feel like they're a part of it.
30: You always worry about that, right, Mitch? Because think about Mikal Bridges at Villanova. He lost like 15 games in 3 years. And then in like 2 months.
31: We went through this with Kyler, where he was a winner basically all throughout his high school and collegiate playing days. So I have a slight quibble only with the part of, you know, Marv is leaving a situation of extreme success, because that's what Ohio State has shown over the last several years, and stepping into a situation where the organization or the situation is not great. Well, guess what? That's every top draft pick, barring some miraculous trade up, right? Like, Marv's not special in that regard of, oh, he's going to a terrible situation. Now, the fan base might differ because of how they feel towards the organization in general, but any bad team... Huh?
30: Bryce Young, Carolina. Just think of any like top pick going to a franchise without much success.
31: Exactly.
30: Like, this happens a lot.
31: Any bad team is going to end up with great players, because that's what keeps this league level and counterbalances everything, et cetera. I'm getting off topic. But to his point about what can the organization do to better cater towards the player, I know there was the story earlier in the week, I believe from Teo Mackey, talking about them not investing in the Seeker machine, which is just like an upgraded version of a Jugs machine. You know how, like in baseball, they talk about the traject machine as opposed to just like feeding baseballs into an old fashioned pitch machine that goes at whatever speeds. Like, traject at least gives you also the visual of the pitcher. Like, that's exactly what he was looking for, because they had it at Ohio State. And I guess the idea was balked at. I don't know. Maybe just doing little things to appease the former number 4 overall pick and a second generation NFL player is a good step in the right direction for an organization that hasn't been taking a lot of W's recently.
30: It just also speaks to, again, to use the word incompetence on the Cardinals. A very key part of being one of these franchises is drafting guys that have the armor for this. Like, they are built to get through the extreme resiliency that is required to be an Arizona Cardinal. If we're being totally honest, looking through some of the most recent, like, top 5 picks over the last couple of years, think about every quarterback situation in Chicago before Caleb Williams got there. He hasn't proved himself as a top 5, maybe not a top 10 quarterback in the league yet, but you look at what he accomplished last year with how many games he won late, what he did in the postseason for them as well. He was able to endure. Think of how horrible that Eberflus year went. Like, he was able to endure a lot, grind it out, wait for the right guy to come in, wait for the right weapons around him and system and whatever else.
31: Yeah.
30: It didn't take too long. It only took a year. Maybe if Ben Johnson showed up in Caleb's fourth year as opposed to his second, that maybe could have been where things got a little bit different or got off the wire a little bit.
31: I mean, you even brought it up with Bryce Young. It's year four. And that Frank Reich first season that he had in Carolina was so disastrous. Year two for him and year one with Dave Canales, he was benched after two games. Like, sometimes you're going to face that adversity early on in your career. And I guess it's a matter of not just for the player, but for the organization. Like, how do each of those two entities handle that contention, if you will?
30: Tennessee can't go to Cam Ward before the 2025 draft and be like, bud, things are going to be pretty bad here for a while. But you have to be able to like read him as an individual and read him just from a maturity standpoint and be able to tell, like with what Jeremiah Love said, like, this is going to be the worst year of my life. People longest. Hate that quote, yeah. Longest year of his life. And I get where he's coming from with that. And I understand what he's saying. I actually kind of like that he's saying it, if I'm being honest, because he's at least like ready for it. He understands what comes with being in this organization, at least at the start of a rebuild after a start of a rebuild after a start of a rebuild.
31: I'm going to cut you off. Coming up next, let's talk about some good football, shall we? Speaking of future Cardinals opponents, the Rams against the Bills last night. That was a masterpiece. We'll talk about it next on Arizona Sports at Night.
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0: everybody, Dan Bickley here. Join us Wednesday as we discuss the Phoenix Suns, who better be good this year for the sake of Valley sports fans. 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
1: To win it. It is good. Tyler Bass sends the Bills out of SoFi with a 37-34 overtime win.
2: Mitch, I can't remember what point we got off the air in Rams Bills. I want to say there was about 10 minutes left, and it went from like a wacky, weird, unconventional, what's really happening in this game to, oh, is this the best game of the season?
3: Yeah.
2: So far, there were 33 total points scored through three quarters. Matthew Stafford was incredibly efficient with his completion percentage, but was barely putting any yardage on the ball until the end of this game, when, including the last drive of the third quarter, there were six straight touchdown drives, three by each team, to send this game to overtime. There was plenty of hijinks that ensued throughout this. The Rams looked like they faced a scrambling quarterback for the first time in their lives. Josh Allen had 91 of his rushing yards in the fourth quarter, and overtime, he was incompetent throwing the ball. He did not look good.
3: He was pretty competent running the ball, as it turns out.
2: I don't know why Josh Allen is in this space of being free of criticism, in a way, where when he throws up an air punt, we just call it an air punt when it is objectively just a bad decision, no matter what. Either way, he just gets a lot of defense as one of the best players in the league, if not the best.
3: You know what it is? It's the Gordon Ramsay. There's a different version of this meme that you probably would.

0: fine. That's whenever Josh Allen makes a silly mistake, because it's like, but he won the MVP and the Bills are good and everything's fine.
1: Lamar Jackson does it, and then donkey!
0: You stupid donkey! Lamar, how could you throw that like that? You have to be better and smarter.
1: It's making me dislike Josh Allen. It has nothing to do with Josh Allen. Just the people that talk about
0: He's
1: Josh
0: getting brownie
1: Allen.
0: Points for his wife, Haley Steinfeld, getting some nice television action. That's good to see, because we need some good contention with the celebrity wives.
1: Underrated like track record as an actress, by the way. Haley Steinfeld was a pop star at one point, but she's in True Grit, which is one of my favorite like westernish.
0: That was the breakout, whatever. Right?
1: That was the breakout for her as a wee little lad. And then Edge of 17 is one of the best coming of age movies of all time. Shout out Haley Steinfeld. Shout out Josh Allen. They're happy together. And we love that for them. That's tremendous. But your husband deserves some criticism every now and then. And he should be getting it more often. But the person that should deserve the most criticism in this game is the guy that you're about to hear from. This is Sean McVay on how mad he is about the game that just occurred.
2: This one is, this is the one, this stings. And it's going to hurt, but we can't afford to let it, we can't let this team beat us twice. And we're going to have to regroup and reset ourselves. And it's been a while since I've been this pissed after a game, too.
3: Now, considering who you guys played and the circumstances.
2: No, there's no, none of it makes me feel good right now. I'm proud of the effort, but none of how I feel is positive, other than I'm proud of the resilience, the guts that our team displayed. But there's no, you know, I don't even know what you want to call it, but, you know, congrats to the Bills. And I'm excited about how we freaking move forward.
1: Such a differentiating point of the NFL to me as like a fan of all these leagues that we watch and all these sports that we watch, Mitch, is that no one at any position, like quarterback, corner, defensive lineman, or head coach or GM, is safe from just looking like an idiot, because it's such a complex, difficult game. And Sean McVay, the most innovative offensive mind, maybe head coaching mind of the last 10 years, to come into our lives, was dumb last night. He was really stupid. He got way too conservative, and it was bizarre to watch back.
0: Their special teams has not been very good, really, the last couple of years. Last year, it was bad. They made a bunch of changes in the offseason as a result, and it is worse, if I'm not mistaken, just without looking at metrics. And they made another drastic move in that department, cutting Harrison Meavis today, now going with Blake Groupie this weekend, who's kicked around for a few teams in the NFL. In general, that's like the one thing that's holding this Rams team back from being the true contender that everybody thought they would be, is that all three phases of their team are just not operating as a cohesive unit right now. I get it. They're dealing with key injuries on the defensive side. Of course, Myles Garrett. Do you have a fully, a fully healthy and active Aaron Donald to be able to supplant that? I don't know. But the defense hasn't really coalesced all that much, even with the big additions they had this offseason. The offense has been amazing or terrible. Take your pick based on what we've seen. And the special teams is just dreadful. Like, it's a team that is vulnerable. And I'm not saying that the Cardinals are going to be able to take advantage of that by any means, just because the track record that McVay has. But this is a team that it's hard to look at it and say, oh, yeah, that's a true contender that's going to be there come February. They just do not look like that right now.
1: In some ways, I think it's actually a worse outcome for the Cardinals if such a thing exists. Like, this is going to be a actual factor that decides what happens in this football game. It's not. The Rams are going to win. But this is a get-right game for them now after the Lions got their version of a get-right game. And you wonder if that's going to be the story of the Cardinals season when a team comes in and they need a win, or they just need to, like, play cleaner football overall and avoid all the mistakes that have been hampering them.
0: Lions defense last week against Arizona.
1: And you look at your Denver Broncos, who, if what happens, what we expect to happen happens, they lose to Seattle and they drop to 3-3. Guess who they play the next week? They play the Arizona Cardinals.
0: Right.
1: Like, this
0: sputtering, I think, this is offense finds form again in Arizona, kind of thing.
1: More of McVay being mad, since it's kind of funny. Here you go.
2: You know, with our PAT field goal not even close to good enough, it cost us the game tonight.
4: 35.
2: Yeah, I'm going to evaluate everything.
4: With the 3rd-and-5 play, was there?
2: Yeah, you know what? If I would have known, I wish I would have had a better play call and gone for it, got it a lot tighter. I'm sick right now with myself, and I'm so proud of that group. You know, this is the tough part of sports, but I'm proud of that team. I'm proud of the way that we battled, and I'm sick that we came up short. And you know, I'll be regretting, you know, kicking that and not having a better call to be able to go for it on 3rd down and go to 4th or whatever it was. And That's on me.

0: The moment being referenced is on the first drive of the game for the Buffalo Bills of overtime, four plays, 51 yards, James Cook fumbles yet again. And I heard Mina Kimes talking about this on her pod today, where she said if James Cook could just do the easiest thing that running backs do, which is hold on to the ball, then he'd be a top three running back in football.
1: Right.
0: But he's not, because he can't hold on to the ball and fumbles more than anyone by a wide margin. The Rams then go seven plays for 50 yards, third and five on the Buffalo 30. And they run the ball when Matthew Stafford again finished this game 40 of 54 for 383 yards and three touchdowns. Their short passing game, intermediate passing game was working every single time they tried it, really.
1: Yeah.
0: And they went away from it. They run it for no gain. Then a special teams disaster happens for them yet again. Bills have no trouble moving the ball, as we expect. Bass kicks it and the game is over.
1: No more thicker kicker. Are you upset about that? That we can't have...
0: There will always be a thicker kicker.
1: You just got to find the new one.
0: We'll find a way. I mean, Seabass held it down, what, for like 10 years?
1: That's true.
0: The GOAT.
1: That dude had a leg. And we don't get a lot of lefty kickers anymore either.
0: Yeah, we need more David Akers in our life, you know?
1: There's someone else. Why am I blanking? It's like the Falcons were like a factory
0: more for lefty Anderson? Kickers. Is that the right Anderson I'm thinking of? Who was the one for the... There's two Andersons. One of them is the lefty. One of them was on the Falcons.
1: Gary Anderson was the righty. I think Morton was the lefty.
0: Okay.
1: Was a Gramatica a lefty?
0: No, because I remember, I vividly remember, I think, him being a righty, because that's the infamous, like, he celebrates and then his leg explodes.
1: I think Automatica was, and then Billy, I don't remember. But yeah, you might be right. We're getting sidetracked anyway.
0: Who was? Come on now. That's not something we do around here.
1: No, never. We never show personality. Coming up next, Diamondbacks. That's right. We're going to start a little off-season primer, and we're going to talk about the most important thing going into the off-season, which is, will there be an off-season? That's next on Arizona Sports at Night.
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0: Hey, it's Luke. Weren't the Cardinals supposed to be done facing Aaron Donald? We'll get into how they can potentially get through him on Sunday, tomorrow at 10 a.m. It's Wolf and Luke on Arizona Sports 98.7, the Arizona Sports app, and the Arizona Sports YouTube channel. Hello, it's Arizona Sports at Night on a Tuesday evening. Hope you're enjoying your evening. We sure are. Let's talk some baseball. And not playoff baseball, Arizona Diamondbacks baseball. Mitch and I are going to give you a little bit of an offseason primer the next couple of days to get you ready for some of the main needs the team has to fill, but also some of the biggest storylines that we're going to be watching for as well. And we thought, Mitch, when kind of talking about this and trying to map it out over the next couple of days, it's just going to come up so much that we should just talk about it individually. And it's two different things. One, it's the lockout. And two, it is Lavello and Hazen are back. Mm-hmm. Lavello and Hazen are back on the same year type of deal, on a 2028 timeline. And one asterisk or disclaimer or just point of information I'll include is that when Derek Hall was on at the end of the year, he confirmed that if there is a lockout and they don't play baseball in 2027, contract years don't roll over. So Lavello and Hazen would still be on the books just for 2028. And that's it as well. So every single team is going to go into this offseason and they're going to have to ask themselves with every decision they make how much it's impacted by the potential of a lockout, whether it lasts a month, whether it lasts 3 months, whether it lasts the entire season.
1: I'm fascinated to see how long the negotiations take. I'm not going to sit up here and be all rah-rah and excited by the idea of labor negotiations eating up a majority of my winter. But in the reality that we live in, it's likely that it's going to take a while. I don't want to go as far as to say how many games we're going to lose. I don't want to say how much it impacts spring training. I will give the two sides credit that we're able to figure something out in, 2022? You know, like post-COVID, like things have passed. Like, let's figure out what we want to do. They were able to miss only like a week's worth of spring training at most, if I'm not mistaken, or like cut into pitchers and catchers reporting. Maybe that can happen again. I'm not sure. I know the owners are still very much in their stance about trying to introduce a salary cap. It's never been more prevalent than now, the amount of spending that's happening. And I, again, stand by the theory that I don't think the outcome of whoever is in the World Series is really going to change that. Like, if the Dodgers do make it, if they don't make it, I really don't think it matters at the end of the day.
0: Here's Ken Kendrick on if the threat of a lockout, and this was 2 weeks ago with Burns and Gambo, on if the threat of a lockout will impact the Diamondbacks payroll next year.
11: First, that is something that's not at all within our control, whether we can get a new agreement to play starting next season, since the current agreement ends at the end of the World Series. Looking at what our payroll is going to be is, I will say the following. It will not be at the same level. It'll be a lower payroll than we had this year.
0: How much does that impact what we're going to be talking about the next couple of days with where this team needs to get better, Mitch?
1: I mean, I would think what was it? Their payroll was at 190, I think it was, by the end of this season. And going into the offseason, they're
0: 192.
1: They're expected to lose about 30 million off of that payroll, 40 million, somewhere around there. The question is how much of that lost payroll do they replenish, if at all? Like, I think, I can't remember who I talked about this with. I think it was with Jesse when he was filling in a couple weeks ago about what's the difference between we're not going to be spending 190 plus again and we're not going to be spending 190 plus, but we'll spend 175, but we'll spend 180, right? Like, yeah, if the payroll is going to be lower, could you at least spend in a competitive manner that presents this team still as someone that wants to compete? Like, I'm looking right now just at free agents and what their market average annual value is. The big ticket right now is Tarik Skubal. 44.8 is his market value right now. Like, are the Diamondbacks willing to spend essentially what would be their entire cut payroll to pay Skubal? Probably not. But would they be willing to pay, say, I'm just trying to look for someone with a decent AAV, Ian Happ, for example? Would they pay him like a 20.3 average value, and then you spent like two-thirds of your value, but you've got a core bat corner outfielder type? Like, it's just all about how are you going to spend the money that you are going to be subtracting this offseason. That's what I'm most curious about.
0: SpotTrack has them down at 180, so that's minus 12 million. It should be minus 17.5 million, but they've got 5 million of dead money with Lourdes Gurriel Jr.
1: Oops.
0: That they have to worry about there as well. And this is where you get into like the, okay, can you find a taker for Merrill Kelly? And if you can, how much of it do you have to eat? But can you open up enough money? And then if you trade Ketel Marte, which we'll get to later in the week, is that just for prospects? Is it just for other players? Because that's $14 million right there,
1: yeah,
0: as well. Not an easy contract to move, though. Something we'll discuss later. And this includes arbitration stuff, which, like, these numbers are going to fluctuate and change as well. But
1: I think it also doesn't note that most of Nolan Arenado's salary is being paid by a different team. I think just like in full, it's noted as,
0: right,
1: oh, this $15 or $20 million, it's on these books, but it doesn't note that a majority of it's being paid by St. Louis.
0: Yeah, we'll have to get Gambo to track down the official money or the official figure, but your point is sound and spot on just with if they go big fish hunting with someone like Ian Happ, who is like a 10 out of 10 for the type of baseball player that they like in terms of approach, walk rate, consistency with his at-bats,
1: hitter,
0: plays really good defense, things like that as well. Or if they go big fish hunting for the type of power bat that they've been needing as a DH forever, say a Suzuki is a fantastic candidate for that as well. Randy Rosarena is going to be a free agent as well if they're looking for an upgrade in the outfield, specifically with him in mind. And then there's just how the lockout could impact the way in which Lovello and Hazen are evaluated next year, because I don't know if you agree with me or not.
1: Okay.
0: Remember 2020, we thought this team was like a 90 plus win team on paper. We only saw 60 games, but we looked at that team. That was like the Starling Marte year, if you're not remembering. Like, oh, that team.
1: They built the whole team. Like, everybody had their prime position. We're ready to go. We're going to be good. I remember. Yeah.
0: If that type of disappointment happens in a lockout shortened season in 27, do you think either guy could get fired or they'll just write it off with the lockout?
1: It feels like they're, if I were to guess, it feels like they would write it off only because of the circumstances of an incredibly shortened season, right? Like, okay, let's think of it this way. What immediately happened after that lockout shortened season was the worst season in the combined tenure of Mike Hazen and Torrey Lovello.
0: Yeah.
1: But they didn't balk at the idea of, oh my gosh, we got even worse this past year. They gave them another opportunity. And then what they did was I think it was like a 20 win turnaround the next year. And then the year after that was the year they went to the World Series, had the great run, et cetera, built up even more inventory. I don't think a shortened lockout season is going to impact either Lovello or Hazen if that's the case. That would be my stance on the matter. I feel like you differ, though.
0: I just wonder, I think there is a bad enough season that they have with expectations. I think that's the thing, is like, are they going to be able to, is Hazen going to be able to make enough moves to have us expecting this team to be in the 85 to 90 win range? The thing to understand is they really aren't that far off. Like, if Gabby has anywhere close to the season that he has and Corbin and Domo just get a little bit better, I'm not even including Marte, but if Marte's included, sure, he gets a little bit better too. And then you look at the rotation on paper, if Erod replicates some version of last year as well. That's a top two of the rotation with him and Burns that is fairly formidable.
1: Assuming you get
0: as well.
1: Good Burns again.
0: There's a lot of ifs and assumptions that we're including here, but I don't think that they're that far-fetched. Like the bullpen plays into that, but a lot of the main contributors will be back from last year as well. So I think that there is a version of this team that we expect to make the playoffs that crashes and burns as well with the lockout shortened season. And I think if that happens, then guys will get fired for sure.
1: So what, if I'm not mistaken, the current agreement runs out December 1st. So I guess my then follow up based off of how we're having this conversation is, do you anticipate any moves getting done before the lockout hits or the anticipatory lockout hits? Do you expect anything to happen between the beginning of November and the beginning of December for this team? Like, how much does labor negotiations impact how aggressive they want to be prior to locking out? Like, something you and I talked about going in was, I mean, how much are you willing to spend without the knowledge of how many games you're going to get out of a certain player, depending on how the labor negotiations go, right?
0: I haven't thought about it. I think that it's going to have to be, it's going to sort of have to be a collective decision, right? I think, is everyone involved, or is there one or two teams that are saying, screw it, we're going to act anyway. We're going to go after this particular player. We're going to go after the trade market here.
1: Like the Dodgers. Anyway. The Dodgers will probably just be aggressive as soon as the season's done.
0: We're going to hit that December, though, in that threshold, if you will. And then we're just going to sit here and watch two sides stare at each other until spring training is close.
1: Yeah.
0: And then once it gets closer, like, oh, wow. Like, yeah, we actually have to do something now. Like, they're going to waste time. And everyone always asks, like, why aren't they coming up with a deal now when we know in March and April that they're going to get there and have to, why don't trades happen until the trade deadline? You know what I mean? Like this Marv thing was such an incredible specific example of how deadlines normally work with this kind of thing in mind. I don't think people need me explain that to them as well. I hated that conversation. That sucked. I want baseball next year, please.
1: Well, we could talk about some fever dream stuff in the next time that we talk about this. Does that work?
0: Yeah, that works.
1: Or maybe we can even talk about the postseason, which, by the way, I'll just bring it up because it is live right now. And if you wanted to check in on it live on ESPN 620, do that after the show is done, if I may say. But if you want to, it's there for you. Bottom five, Tampa Bay, 3-0. They lead Cleveland right now in game two, trying to tie it up before it goes back to Cleveland. One out in the inning, nobody on for the Rays. When we come back, Maliwach versus Wemby. How did the matchup fare on Saturday at Mortgage Matchup Center? We'll get into it next on Arizona Sports at Night.
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10: Burns and Gambo. 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
0: Phoenix Suns preseason basketball returns tomorrow. Suns, after hosting the Spurs on Saturday when they picked up their first preseason win of the year, 102-98, will now travel to San Antonio tomorrow. That's a 5 o'clock tip. 4:30 pregame coverage starting on ESPN 620.
1: Should be a good game, or assuming players play. And I don't mean that as like players play. Of course the players will play, but who is going to play in said game? And if we get a nice follow-up of what we got on Saturday, then I'm going to be additionally intrigued, I'll say.
0: Yeah, that's what we don't know. Ott has said, head coach Jordan Ott has said that for one of these two games, we're going to see a lot of guys resting.
1: Yeah.
0: We don't know which game it's going to be, whether it's Wednesday or whether it's Friday. I would guess it's going to be Friday. Typically, the preseason finale is when teams do this.
1: Yeah.
0: But we'll see. You mentioned Saturday, and the big highlight there was Kamon Malawach. And not only Kamon Malawach starting and getting to see what that looked like as well, but him defending Victor Wembanyama. You'll remember last year that the Suns got a ton of credit for how they defended Victor Wembanyama as a team.
1: Yeah.
0: They were playing off him without a big. They were using like Royce O'Neal on him, like Grayson Allen was taking the assignment. Like Mark Williams was taking that assignment occasionally as well, but it flustered Wemby. They had him out of sorts. It really showed the potential of the Suns as a defensive unit early on in the year.
1: Spurs were undefeated at that time too, if I remember, and it felt like a signature type of win for the Suns, and eventually became the identity of the Suns is just being able to muck games up for the first couple of months. They were able to do that. Obviously, their offense was very much in flow, above average. Defense was in the top 10 in the NBA. But that game kind of stood out as the signature performance of what that team eventually became known to be throughout the season.
0: Malovich played 23 minutes, 10 points, 15 rebounds, 3 assists, 2 turnovers. For him, he was a team high plus 14. And when defending Victor Wembanyama, Wemby did the vet thing, which is he's not a vet by any means, but like when a star is guarded by a young, unproven player, they will isolate them quickly, very early in the game.
1: Right.
0: Test them, see what they can do, see what they can't do. And what Wemby was trying to do, which is what he does against big lumbering centers, is just drive around them and get to the basket. Malovich is not this hyper switchable big like Osu Igudaro is, but he can move his feet a little bit. And he did a great job of meeting Wemby at his certain spots, only fouled him once. The other times he was able to contain his space fairly well, keep him away from the rim as well, and did a really good job. But there were also points for him, low points where he was out of position defensively, or for rebounding specifically has been like the one red flag so far for him. I think whether it's been controlling the ball with his hands or whether it's just being in the right place for the rebound.
1: Yeah,
0: that's something he's got to figure out. Now you might be saying, Kellen, he had 15 rebounds in 23 minutes. What are you talking about? Not talking about the numbers, talking about the basketball game that I watched in front of me. There are just plenty of them where the center needs to be in a certain position. He wasn't there. He knows that. It's something that he's working on too. As well, there were the low points, but there were more high points. And I think that is going to be the thing for Kamon that I've already talked about a lot, that I'm going to continue to talk about with him over the course of the year. And just with young players in general, is if your mistakes do not cancel out your overall impact, and your overall impact is high enough to where you can afford to make a couple of mistakes and still be a positive for the team. That is the best case scenario for him with how this year goes. I think for some fans, the best year case scenario in their head was year 2 breakout for him. And he's like the undeniable starter. I think we're past that now. Now, it might be way too early to say that in the preseason for some people, but if he was like poised for that, then he would already have the starting job. We'd already be looking at him in that kind of way, and right. We're just not going to see that this year.
1: But like right now, we're also in a position where he doesn't really have a choice or a say in the matter because of the injury to Mark Williams. If we're being honest, we were kind of preparing for how much are we going to see of Kamon Malovich in year 2, assuming things would have gone according to the Suns' plans of Mark Williams is back in the fold. You got Osu Igudaro, and then you just hope that Kamon develops because he is still raw as an NBA prospect. Now it's different. Now it's, okay, we're going to need you for at least the first, 4 months, 5 months we charted out of the season, where Malovich is going to be a recurring figure in this rotation, assuming that's how the Suns operate and he's able to keep those minutes under tow. And at the same time, I'm intrigued by the fact that they haven't come to any definitive decision on who their starting center is going to be. I think in the end it will be Oso, just because of the experience that he has with this unit. But it at least opens up the door just a skosh for Malovich to kind of break through, and for him being able to semi-hold his own against one of the elite talents of the NBA, I think is encouraging in that regard.
0: The only notable hint I thought we saw with that specific discussion in mind is that when Oso started, it was all 4 regular starters with him.
1: Yes.
0: Saturday, Devin Booker was out for rest, and then Miles Bridges was out for his ankle, but also just to rest. And Jordan Ott said earlier this week, with Miles, if they feel any kind of way about the ankle, he's not playing on right. Wednesday. If he's 100%, he'll play. If he's not, then they're going to sit him. So we might be done with Miles Bridges for the rest of the preseason. Doesn't seem like it's going to be an issue for the season opener, which is 8 days away, a week from Wednesday. That'll be a fun evening as well. Another takeaway that I had here, 2 more. Luke Kennard, 8 of 15 in 20 minutes, or 25 minutes, excuse me, for 20 points. Jordan Ott already drawing some stuff up for him. They're not drawing stuff up. It's stuff that every team does. But I think the thing to understand about Luke Kennard is that, yes, like a super high efficiency, low volume, awesome shooter, whatever. He is a movement shooter. And what that means is he can shoot on the move. Something we've talked about with Devin Booker is his inability to shoot on the move from 3. Luke can shoot going to his right. He can shoot going to his left. He can curl around screens here. He can curl around screens there. And we saw Ott implementing him in a way that Grayson Allen is kind of a moving shooter a little bit, but this is a certified guy in that regard. So it allows them to unlock more with what they're going to use offensively. And in a timely way, unfortunately, with what we talked about last week with Kamon Malovich and Rashear Fleming, Rashear looked rough. This was his worst preseason outing so far in his third game. It was just a lot of mistakes that were out there, and just the over eagerness mixed with like not getting involved. There's the balance I talk about a lot is like calm, being a calm, composed player out there, but still remaining really aggressive. and not making mistakes by being too tepid or being too aggressive. And he is really struggling to find that balance right now. And I think Ryan Dunn is comfortably going to be the 10th guy in the rotation. And there will be injuries. Rashear's going to get some opportunities. He might even get like mixed in as the 11th guy every now and then. But if he is not holding a rotation spot by the middle of the year, that is when guys in his position midway through their second year can just fall behind really quickly in terms of their overall development.
1: Some stuff to note for sure going into this next preseason game and then the final preseason game coming up on Friday. Hour number two of Arizona Sports at Night coming up next. When will we see Carson Beck? That's next.
2: The intensity part of YouTube. Right.

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0: Hey, it's Vince Murata. Join us Wednesday. 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
1: Favorite Vampire Weekend song is...
2: Oxford Comma. I can't repeat all the lyrics of that one, as you know, but...
1: He does say who gives a bleep about...
2: The Oxford Comma, which is funny because we do a lot of AP style, which does not have the Oxford Comma.
1: No, and to the point where there have been about three or four different like motivational messages put on the walls of our building, and all of them included an Oxford Comma. So I went over and removed the Oxford Comma. I'm pretty sure no decision makers know that I did that and committed vandalism or whatever I did, but I took them away. I do not like Oxford Commas.
2: Hey, for the integrity of how we operate as a company, it is important to reflect that in everything that we do and present to the public, right?
1: Yeah, mine changes by the day, because that's one of my favorite bands of all time. Probably Giving Up the Gun, probably. The music video with them playing ping pong, RZA, Gyllenhaal reveal.
2: What's the one? I'm blanking on it, but it's like a... You love to see. That's Vampire Weekend, isn't it?
1: That is Vampire Weekend, but I'm just like really struggling. I don't know. Hannah Hunt will come up for me.
2: I'll look it up. Either way.
1: Step will come up for me.
2: It's like good that. Band.
1: That, yeah, the, all of their, even their like most recent stuff, there's this song called Ice Cream Piano off their newest album that I think is top 5-10 for me.
2: Unbelievers, I believe, is the song I was thinking.
1: Yeah, of. Unbelievers. That album has... That has that into Step into another Diane Young. Mm. And there's like a 4-song start there that is like absolutely unbelievable. Hannah Hunt's in there too. It's just crazy stuff. We are going to continue to tell you about Carson Beck.
2: Carson Beck.
1: Because we want to see Carson Beck now. We're at the point with our Arizona Cardinals where we know what we see, and it's just time to I got my carrots, my broccoli in. The main course, I've seen it.
2: Give me my dessert, please. I'm begging.
1: I would like my chocolate sundae, please, or whatever you prefer. We'll see if Carson Beck is even active. That would be a start. That's the thing.
2: Yeah.
1: He hasn't been active yet. He's been emergency quarterback. That's it.
2: So supposedly, in the words of Mike LaFleur, he said yesterday that they were going to have a meeting about it today at noon. He didn't really say as much else.
1: Here's what he said.
3: If we think that's what's best, but haven't had those discussions, we'll end up having that discussion tomorrow at about noon.
2: Well, today is tomorrow, and noon is 7 hours ago at this point. So they've had the discussion, and I'm sure it's going to be asked about tomorrow, because LaFleur will meet with the media, Jacoby Brissett will meet with the media, and I think at the same time, there will be observations from many Cardinals reporters, including our own Tyler Drake, that will see the open portions of practice and will, I'm sure, note who's taking what reps with who in terms of the quarterbacks. Because sometimes they'll send guys that are not going to be active on game days, they'll put them on scout team, right? Or they'll send them off into a different grouping. If I'm not going to say he's going to start throwing with the ones, but if Carson Beck starts throwing with the twos, I think it becomes a little more newsworthy, don't you think?
1: Hard turn here.
2: Hard turn accepted.
1: Is it selfish of me as a fan to demand that the organization give me the interesting boring instead of the boring? Do you know what I mean? Like, there's no way for me to get interested or excited when Jacoby Brissett plays quarterback anymore, because I know what it looks like. I've seen him for a decade in the NFL. And I know that if he starts like the rest of the season, let's say, there's going to be 2 or 3 games in there that are pretty awesome. We haven't seen any of those 2 or 3 yet. I thought he was really good in week 1, but I still think we haven't seen those bangers yet. With Carson Beck, I don't think we're going to get those types of performances, but we are going to be, by default, incredibly engaged with everything that he does.
2: 100%.
1: And by default, because he's a third-round rookie, he's going to do some silly things. And that, to me, is a lot more fun to watch from someone in his position than with Jacoby Brissett. Like, I'm asking you, that's kind of where my brain is at now from an entertainment standpoint, but also just as a wanting to see the thing that will decide what you do next year, because I'm already there with like not needing to see anything else.
2: I mean, he at least will push for explosivity, if that's even a real word, but just more plays that are going downfield. And I don't know how much of it is he's just going to be overly aggressive or overly antsy when he gets that opportunity to play an NFL game that isn't a Hall of Fame game in Canton. But I think back to those throws in particular. I think it was to Jalen Brooks and Reggie Virgil that he had in the Hall of Fame game, where it's just like he is not afraid to air it out. And that is something that obviously lacks with Jacoby Brissett, because he just doesn't have the same arm strength that he did a decade plus ago. Whereas Carson Beck is coming in fresher, younger, and has that arm strength ability. Like, that would at least bring something to the mundane style of the offense. Mm-hmm. That would at least give it some excitement and some production, even if this team doesn't necessarily have the weapons to be able to utilize that deep downfield passing attack.
1: And how much more differently would it be if we had two different factors here, which is one, Paris Johnson was back in like 3 weeks instead of out for the entire season.
2: Right.
1: And if Isaiah Adams, one, was playing well, and two, was returning in 3 to 4 weeks, but he's on injured reserve right now as well. This line is just going to be what it is for the rest of the year. None of that is going to change. Perhaps there's internal belief that the line is going to be much better in 2 to 3 weeks than it is right now, because they're still forming cohesion. You shrug, I shrug as well. Two different perspectives on when the right time is to bring in Carson Beck. Here's Mike Sando on Wolf and Luke yesterday with his take.
4: I think typically what you do is you would probably wait longer into the year to do it. But I do think that look at the state of this division. I mean, reality just slaps you in the face that you're quite a ways behind. You know, it's the 49ers are undefeated. Seattle's the defending Super Bowl champion. The Rams are 2-3, so maybe that. But you know, you're not really measuring up. So I think you can probably do it earlier than you otherwise would, because it's going to be just clear that you're not in this thing.
1: Adrian Wilson's take this morning.
5: You can answer Carson Beck, and, you know, he can perform below average with probably an average offensive line with the left tackle going down, right? So now you have a rookie left tackle, you have a right side of your offensive line that hasn't performed well. So, you know, do you put him in that situation? Or are you going to see the full, I guess, potential that he may have down the road? I don't know. But that decision could have been made at the beginning of the year, too.
1: Isn't it interesting with how much we've talked about Marv and, like, how much better he could look at another situation, how Marv is 18 times the prospect that Carson Beck was, but
2: sure,
1: it is going to be hard not to get to the end of the year if Carson Beck sucks and be like, well, what did we expect, man?
2: Yeah, we didn't put a lot behind this, or we didn't put a lot of expectation behind it. There will be excitement for just change or something else to look forward to, for sure.
1: But on the tally of, like, if this guy looks much better in a new uniform next year or 2 years, you wouldn't be like shocked.
2: No, I probably wouldn't be upset about it either, if I'm being honest. But look, the reality is still the same as it was when we talked about this, when, I mean, even going back to when we were hosting the show the night that he was drafted, right? The reality is the same regardless of the outcome. He's either good enough and you're just going to roll with him next year because you've played yourself out of draft position to take a new quarterback anyway. But then you're like, well, we have Carson Beck, so it's fine. The other reality is that he stinks. You are in a top five position and you just take your new quarterback. Like, that's the reality of this situation, is he's either going to be good enough to hang around or he's not going to be good enough to be able to claim the job as his going into next year. This is a win-win situation for the Arizona Cardinals if they decide to go with it. But right now, they're in very much a losing situation, the Cardinals are, because they're not making change. They continue to lose, and they've drastically traded away a guy who they took fourth overall just 2.5 years ago. Like, things are starting to spin out of control here for this organization. They need a positive right now, and they're just not going to it for some reason.
1: I got a fun list for you. You ready?
2: Okay.
1: The quarterbacks for the Arizona Cardinals, so this is not franchise history, but just in Arizona, rookie quarterbacks to throw at least 50 pass attempts. So these are like
2: the Phoenix Cardinals.
1: This is just the Arizona Cardinals as well.
2: Okay.
1: 78 by Max Hall in 2010.
2: Okay.
1: 126 for John Skelton in 2010.
2: Nice.
1: 171 by Ryan Lindley in 2012. And then the top four, interestingly enough, are all in like the Arizona Cardinals era and like franchise history too. 296 by Jake Plummer in 97. That was 10 games, 9 starts.
2: Yeah.
1: Matt Leinart in 06, 12 games, 11 starts, 377. Josh Rosen, 2018, started 13 games. And then Kyler Murray, 16 starts for him in 2019 as well. So it's interesting from a rookie quarterback perspective that here in Arizona, at least in terms of like most of the season, we've seen this guy. If Beck comes in the next week or two, he'll only join like Plummer, Leinart, Rosen, and Murray as the guys we've gotten to look at for like a good chunk of the season, more than half of the year.
2: And I don't remember where Jake was drafted, but Matt Leinart was a top 10
1: selection. 42nd overall for Plummer.
2: Okay, so a second round pick at QB, but Matt Leinart was a top 10 selection.
1: He sure was.
2: Josh Rosen was a top 10 selection.
1: He sure was.
2: And Kyler Murray was the first overall selection.
1: Sure was.
2: This could be different precedent taking a guy that was drafted at the top of the third round and outside of the top 60 overall. Like there's not as much pressure going in, but he has an opportunity to be up there with guys that one carved out a pretty solid career, I would say, between Arizona and Denver and Plummer. One who absolutely flamed out and didn't get an opportunity elsewhere in Leinart. Another guy who absolutely flamed out, got several opportunities in several other places, and I don't even know what he does now in Rosen. And then Kyler, who's got the fan base clamoring again with a 5-0 Vikings team right now.
1: Josh Rosen, LinkedIn.
2: I think he went back to get his degree somewhere, but not UCLA.
1: I don't know if that was him. Talking about these kinds of things, I just had an epiphany. I am going to cry real tears whenever the moment is clear that the Cardinals have a franchise quarterback. Does that make sense? Like if they draft a guy and it's like week 5 and he just has like 400 yards and 3 touchdowns, I think I will actually cry because I haven't gotten to live. I thought that when they drafted Kyler, because it was the number 1 overall pick and everything that was said about him. But in terms of watching it during a game, I haven't had that moment for a young quarterback. I've had it with Palmer and Warner, but for a young quarterback, I haven't had that moment before.
2: Not during year 3 of Murray?
1: No.
2: When they went 7 in a row and then 10-2, like not then? Mm-mm. Okay.
1: That he was like going to be their franchise quarterback for the next like 8 to 10 years in the way that we look at any of these other like 8 to 12 guys in the league right now that fit that category. No.
2: I mean, look at it with the teams that just drafted guys in 2024. Like I'm sure the Bears feel fine, even though Caleb is up and down all over the place.
1: It's like the I need to go buy his jersey thing, right? Like I didn't rush to go buy his jersey. I wasn't there yet.
2: That makes sense. Okay. So Cardinals have a QB in-house that they could look into. What about the quarterbacks out of house and not in the league right now that they could look into? That's next on Arizona Sports at Night.
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0: Hey everybody, it's Bernsey. We'll begin a deep dive into this year's Rams team. What has gone right? 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
1: Really big 2 weeks for the 2027 NFL draft and its quarterback class. Last weekend was telling in a few different ways. We'll get to in a second. And then as we'll talk about later in the segment and later this week too, this is the best college football slate of the year. And it works out doubly as all of the quarterbacks we're talking about are involved in that slate prominently as well in huge marquee games that we'll get to here in just a minute. But the headliner from last weekend, Mitch, was for the second straight year in a marquee game, in a marquee moment, Arch Manning just completely fell apart, looked too big for the moment, made these amateur, low-level mistakes at huge moments. Mitch, he got beat by John Mateer. I mean, like, what do I need to say here beyond that? Like, but the mistakes themselves that he made in the fourth quarter, I think this is the moment this year, much like that Ohio State game last year, where it's like, not only do we need to cool off on number one overall pick, he probably just needs to go back to school again. He makes some great throws. He can move. I understand all the physical tools are there. Just watch him play a football game, and I don't trust him at all. There's no way to trust him.
2: Well, it's funny. It feels like this game perfectly encapsulated that whole theory or that whole point, right? Is you watch the first couple of quarters, and though it's not flashy, but you consider the touchdown throws that he made, and you're just like, it is unbelievable what this guy is capable of and able to accomplish, right? And even with the offense seemingly at a standstill, they turn to the run game, but he's still able to stay poised and calm in the pocket. And then once you get to the second half and things start to accelerate a bit and they claw their way back into that conversation, or Oklahoma does, excuse me, then it's like, all right, Arch, what are you going to do? Tie game. You just got to move your team down the field. And what was it where he's just like over acrobatizing, for lack of any real word.
1: That's a good way to put it. No, that's right.
2: Going over acrobatic with trying to make something happen, and it results in a horrendous pick, and Oklahoma is able to win the game because of it. I don't want to get too ahead of myself, but I was also the person that was like, I'm fine punting on this, and go get your quarterback of the future in this next draft class, but we've run into the same problem that we ran into last year, which is
1: we have indeed.
2: These guys are just not as ready as we thought they would be.
1: And the guys that look ready have little to no experience as well,
2: which might not actually be a terrible thing. So,
1: team.

0: in particular, the last groupings of quarterbacks that have been taken. So I mean, like, the six that went in the top 12 and 24, Cam Ward and Tyler Shuck, and then Fernando Mendoza this past year. Now, we're not going to judge anything with Mendoza because he hasn't played yet, but he's a five-year college student, right? Cam Ward was a multiple year college student jumping around from place to place. Tyler Shuck famously is what, 28 years old? He's only a couple of years younger than me. I was covering him when he was in high school and I was in college. Mm-hmm. Like, that's how long ago that it was. And then you consider the quarterbacks that were taken six in the top 12. A lot of those guys had played a healthy amount of college years. Bo Nix and Michael Penix famously spent a lot of extra years in college. Drake May might be the best of the bunch, though, and he played the least and was the rawest and is also the youngest. The other side of that is J.J. McCarthy, youngest, rawest, incomplete. I don't think it really matters how old you are, and you might have to consider sometimes too old is a bad thing, whereas Drew Mestermaker, who we'll talk about deeper in a second, is looking like the best dude of the bunch, and he's only 20, going to be 21 by the time we get to the actual draft.
1: And the guy, again, they, like Messmaker, we profiled it. He was a punter in his senior year of high school. He started for the B freshman team in high school, a little bit in JV, and then ran into some circumstances that didn't allow him to start games until 2025, his 1 year in North Texas, when he went absolutely crazy. Second year in North Texas, his first starting and playing.
0: Yeah.
1: Went nuts, led the country in passing. Now at Oklahoma State right now. Had a great game against UCF. The tape heads are going through the roof for how he looked in the all 22 stuff. 19 of 28, 304 yards, two touchdowns for him in a 42-28 win for Oklahoma State. Dame Brugler, who does the main NFL draft work for The Athletic, said this is his new QB1. We heard from Field Yates and Mel Kiper Jr. that they have him as their QB1 right now. The other quarterback prospects, it was a lot more of like, what can we take from this? Ole Miss and Trinidad Chambliss win by 35 over Vanderbilt. Julian Sayin and Ohio State beat Maryland by 29. CJ Carr just keeps playing in these games where Notre Dame just kills someone. 58-7. There's just nothing.
0: They were really up by 30 at halftime. It's hard to gauge.
1: They were up 37-0 at halftime.
0: Sorry, Dad.
1: That's unbelievable. Missouri, we were doing the Austin Simmons chatter last week. 14 for 28 for 147
0: whatsoever
1: yards. His worst game of the year. Weird timing with that. And then Sam Levitt, from a box score perspective, wasn't able to watch the game until the very end with their OT loss to Kentucky. 25 of 34, two touchdowns, one interceptions, but now on the year, Levitt at 10 touchdowns and eight interceptions. What do you think he's going to do at the end of the year? Do you think he is going to stay at LSU? Do you think he's going to come out of the draft with his stock even lower than it was last year? Or do you think he's going to go to a new school again? He's a junior. He's got another year left.
0: Redshirt junior, right? Because he redshirted the Michigan State season, mm-hmm. came to ASU, was a redshirt freshman.
1: He is definitively out of the picture of the NFL draft. He's not even getting mentioned at the end.
0: Yeah, my gut says that he'll stay another year and that'll be a fifth season.
1: Does Lane want him?
0: I would think so.
1: I think so, too.
0: He's highly productive and also highly volatile. That's the Sam Levitt experience in a nutshell. It's all the things that we liked about him when he was at ASU, right? Like his ability to scramble out of situations, his ability to get the ball to his big play receivers, right? And, maybe in hindsight, Cam Scataboo was far more valuable to the success of that team than we realize. And there are some underlying metrics with Sam Levitt that I saw one chart today that indicates that like Sam Levitt is throwing about as well as Cutter Bowley is right now. For half the price, because that's a thing in the NIL world now. So I just don't know. I don't know what his base is going to present to him come year's end. Like, does he want to stay? Does he want to go to the next level? I mean, with the way college is, there's enough money in the game now that he could just stay and hope to be better again a year from now. But I mean, again, we're talking in circles with this right now, because once again, Arch Manning's not blowing anybody away. Dante Moore is hurt right now. And anybody else that you would think is even remotely good enough to consider in the top five of this draft is not good enough to consider right now. That's just it.
1: Mitch, can I get a counter over there from you? Here we go. This Saturday.
0: Okay.
1: Number 5 Indiana hosts number 4 Ohio State and Julian Sayin.
0: That's one.

0: It's at 9 a.m. Texas and Arch Manning hosting Florida at 9 a.m. as well. And then LSU and Sam Levitt hosting Kamario Taylor, who has a little bit of intrigue, at least. So we'll include him on the list. Sure. Mississippi State, that's at 9 a.m. as well. Alabama and Tennessee doesn't include any of those quarterback prospects, but that's number 6 versus number 14. The big one that you and I are looking forward to the most. Ole Miss and Trinidad Chambliss hosting Austin Simmons and Missouri. Trinidad Chambliss took Austin Simmons' job. He transferred to Missouri.
1: Revenge.
0: Miami 22-point favorites at home against Florida State, but that's a huge rivalry game for Darian Mensah to show up for as well. And then finally, Notre Dame is playing someone that we can evaluate CJ Carr with. They are going to Provo to play number 8 BYU. That's at 4:30, as well as Drew Mestemaker on the road in Houston against number 20 Houston. So that's what, 9 quarterbacks in marquee ranked matchups this week?
2: All in the morning, right? Or most of it in the morning, too.
0: Pretty split. There's 3 at 9 a.m. There's 2 at 12:30. There's 1 at 12:30, excuse me, which is great because it's the Simmons and Chambliss. So I think that's the best one to see. And then 4:30 is when it gets busy. You got Mensah hosting Florida State, Notre Dame at BYU, and then Oklahoma State at Houston as well. Like, I want to watch a lot of Mestemaker for the rest of the year because it looks like he's the number one guy. But Notre Dame BYU is getting the main TV.
2: I was going to say, like, how much of it is just kind of me deferring to Big 12 matchups at this point, and how much of it is me actually intrigued by the QB matchups? Because if you're thinking about it from like the QB matchup perspective, the Chambliss versus Simmons is by far the marquee of the bunch. There's going to be a lot of love for Ohio State and Indiana, of course, but Josh Hoover's not having enough of a...
0: Oh, like, my gosh, he's looked rough.
2: Attention grabbing.
0: Where did TCU Josh Hoover go?
2: Had a great second half in their win against Nebraska on the road, but outside of that, he's...
0: And then ASU at Tech at 12:30, too. Like, there's a lot to watch this weekend.
2: Mestemaker has my full attention right now, which means that when we come back in here on Tuesday, we're going to be talking about... Why did we think that was a good idea?
0: 3-pick night, yeah.
2: Coming up next, the position of high priority for the Diamondbacks this offseason is what? You probably know the answer, but we'll get into it next on Arizona Sports at Night.
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21: Hey, it's Vince Murata. 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
0: Dimeback season is well over at this point, and we're nowhere close to the offseason. But before we bid adieu to this version of the Dimebacks and look forward to next year's, Mitch and I are going through an offseason primer. Last hour, we talked about just the lingering effect that is going to hover over all of what we're talking about, which is the potential, high potential for a lockout, and the job security of Mike Hayes and Torrey Lovello, the hot seat check, all that kind of stuff. I asked you, presented the list, we went over it together, and you're like, okay, this need, that need. We talked about starting pitching, relief, first base, DH, left field, center field, whatever other need that you want to mention, like the Ketel Marte trade, how it could open up second base, whatever it is.
2: Right.
0: I asked you which one you thought was the most important to cover and what we should start with. You said first base and DH. Why?
2: Say first base and DH because that was the prevalent absence of this team this year, just trying to patch it together with anything that they could grab. It felt like they never got, well, I mean, it didn't feel like it. It was very prevalent. They never settled in with either a core guy or a core rotation of two guys, because they tried doing Pavin Smith and Carlos Santana at the beginning of the year, and both of them got hurt within the first couple of weeks, led to the point that Santana didn't even make it back after he left at that point. Pavin Smith was eventually DFA'd, somehow found his way back onto the 40-man roster, and then closed out the year relatively strong, all things considered. Tim Tawa found some reps in there. Tyler Locklear, who they had acquired last year, they gave him some run there. Ildemar Vargas, when he was hitting 400 through the month of April, that was an experiment. So it's just, I need stability. Like, I get stability from Corbin Carroll in right, Gabby at catcher, Nolan at third base, Marte at second, assuming he's still here, Perdomo at short, like right. I need that stability, especially in a core part of the infield and a core part of the lineup. And I don't know about you, but I'm looking at the options and they could kind of cheat their way into something effective but inexpensive here. I don't know if you feel the same way.
0: Yeah, we theorized last year and tried to figure out if there was like a Hazen special, right? And his Hazen special was Nolan Arenado, worked out really well. We're talking about the trade out of nowhere that you look at the price and you're like, that's it? Okay, sure, that's fine. Like the Josh Naylor trade,
2: yeah,
0: the Nolan Arenado trade as well. Hazen has a way of making these happen where it seems like such a cheap price tag for pretty decent production. He's done this a couple of times with needs. He'll probably do it again for one of these needs, whether it is first base, whether it is DH, whether it is who's going to platoon in the outfield with some of the younger guys in Nootbaar as well. Free agency is where they just haven't really, correct me if I'm wrong, but in terms of like a marquee bat or like one of the better bats in the lineup, getting it through free agency, it's been a pretty long time. This is something I'll have to look up later, but it's been a pretty long time. Like I think back like to Yasmani Tomas, has there been anyone since then where they've committed like a lot caliber? Of money? Someone that they've committed like $15, $20 million a year to in free agency that was not a pitcher.
2: Tomas, that obviously didn't work out that well. Any other big contract they've given out was an in-house. Like when they acquired JD Martinez, they did not pay him what the Red Sox ended up paying him and tried to, on the margin, get Steven Souza Jr. in that regard. No, I don't think they've handed out a big offensive player contract of that vein. Like a lot of those have just happened in-house, whether it was Carroll, Perdomo, Lourdes Gurriel re-signing. Even that wasn't super duper expensive. So yeah, it's been a while since they've handed out that kind of caliber of a contract, at least to an offensive player.
0: Just to appease your curiosity, if you're wondering some of like the potential names that are out there for first base, at least it is a group that gives me the heebie-jeebies. I don't really love it too much. Ty France, who hits against lefties a decent amount and hit them okay in 118 plate appearances, was pretty much an everyday guy for San Diego. But he has had the type of up and down career where if you dip down, you wouldn't be surprised at all.
2: Yeah.
0: And then Jake Bowers and Andrew Vaughn, the tandem special that the Brewers use, Bowers coming out of absolutely nowhere to be one of the better players in the National League this year. And then, of course, Paul Goldschmidt in New York, the reunion there that you could look for. I think either way at first base or DH, you're looking at some kind of platoon situation unless you're willing to spend a lot of capital or spend a lot of money as well. He played right field for the Chicago Cubs this year, but I think that he would be a DH for a team like the Diamondbacks. Say Suzuki's defense did improve for the Cubs this year and teams are going to want to use him in right field probably if they give him a lot of money, but he's been a DH for most of his career. Mm-hmm. At this point, and if you want to talk about a consistent, proven power bat that you could add to the middle of the lineup, there is a name out there in free agency that is going to exist. For reference, this year, 26 homers, 86 RBIs, 31 doubles. Last year, 32 homers, 103 RBIs, 31 doubles. The year before that, 21 homers, 73 RBIs, 27 doubles. His 162 game averages over his five-year MLB career, 34 doubles, 27 homers, 92 RBIs and 823 career OPS.
2: Now imagine that with a much more friendly hitters ballpark as yes, well. Like indeed. We've seen that bump happen previously. I think Nolan hitting 30 home runs in a season for the Diamondbacks did not happen entirely on accident. And I do think that environment does play into that. And I think the same could be said for Seiya, especially if he ends up here, because hitting doubles is highly valuable in a ballpark like Arizona's, right? Where even if you're fast enough, you could somehow turn that into a third. The name that I'm keeping an eye on, and I have no, this is not me reporting anything, this is just me, like I'm once again going to fall for the Japanese pipeline, if you will. Teruaki Sato, who's primarily third base, primarily right field or corner outfield, but very easily could just be paid whatever money he needs as a DH. He would need to be posted, of course. Just completed a triple crown season in the MPB, which is the big league in Japan, or the most prominent league in Japan, I should say. Triple crown was also what Munetaka Murakami won a couple of years ago in that same league. So you know the power is there. You know the production is there. He played for Team Japan in the World Baseball Classic, for those that remember those runs back in March. It seems like the interest is with a lot of the East Coast teams, and I'm going to bring up another team and another player in tandem with this. I think the Phillies are one of the teams to watch in that race because Alec Bohm is a free agent, somebody who can play on both corners or be DH if you're trying to look for an alternative there. Someone who's had a couple of down seasons with Philly, but maybe a change of scenery could be good for him. But I highlight Sato because it's a left-handed hitting power bat, and you put him in an environment like Chase Field, I can only imagine the type of benefits it would bring and why I'm still salty about them not going after Murakami a year ago.
0: And if you're curious on Murakami, Kazuma Okamoto was another name that we referenced as well. Now, I understand I'm the first person that will tell you this is not like one size fits all situation. I'm saying in terms of like the interest from hitters that are coming from there, it's going to be higher after this year because Kazuma Okamoto, who didn't really go for too much money, neither did Murakami, quietly had a fantastic year for Toronto. I didn't really know this.
2: Lots of extra base hits and RBIs.
0: 26 doubles, 33 ribbies, and 92 RBIs. OPS plus only at 107, so he was really struggling with the walks and the strikeouts. 59 walks, 183 strikeouts, but what did you tweet the other day, like with the Murakami thing? Like, oh no,
2: he strikeouts are bad. Oh no,
0: 35 dingers, 16 doubles. He had 196 strikeouts, also 92 walks. Excuse me, 130 OPS plus as well. Pretty good for 15 mil a year,
2: and became the face of a White Sox team that was really fun to watch this year too. Like, just imagine what the presence and that market can bring in just by having them on your roster, right? It makes a massive impact beyond just the baseball play itself.
0: And we wonder if the Diamondbacks will have the money to, like, Suzuki is going to get a whole lot of money. I think he's out of their price range as well. But someone in that more budgeted, like how much Okamoto got as well and how much Murakami got as well. I believe Okamoto's was like, it was 4 for 60. So 15 mil a year. That's right around where Murakami was. I think it was 16. Yeah,
2: he was like 2 for 35 or somewhere.
0: Something like that. So in that range of like, okay, below 20 million, above 10, are they willing to spend on a bat in a way they haven't in a pretty long time?
2: Is there anybody in the free agent class that you would just be... The Diamondbacks have signed Jake Bowers to a 1 year and $8 million deal. And your reaction is...
0: Okay.
2: Yeah.
0: That's fine. It doesn't make me super stoked just because it was such a specific year for him. Is it fair to say out of nowhere with Jake Bowers' career?
2: It's been a long time coming, I would say. He was a top prospect, I think, with Tampa's system for the longest time.
0: Bowers, for what it's worth, his career started in 2018, and his WAR, wins above replacement, was by season 0.5, negative 0.7, negative 0.3, negative 0.9, negative 0.3, before a 0.6 in 85 games for Milwaukee last year, and then a 3.3 this year. So he was not a productive player in the league for 8 years up until this year as well. There was reason to believe it was coming, but it's also part of that Brewer magic where it's like, what were they doing with him? Are you going to be able to do the same thing with them as well? Hap is the guy that goes off for me as a Diamondbacks guy that Hazen would love. It's just if they want to pay up for an outfielder. I don't know if they do.
2: Coming up next, this ALCS game 2 is in its final stages. We'll give you some insight as to who are the main characters of this series. That's next here on Arizona Sports at Night.
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4: The Cardinals held the Lions to three consecutive three and outs. Did you see this stat? And it was the first time they've done that to an opponent since 2016. And then the Cardinals on offense did the same thing later on in the game.
22: 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And to score only 7 points in the first half, that had me down in the mouth.
3: Wolf and Luke, middays 10 to 2 on Arizona Sports, the local sports leader.
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8: Hey, it's Luke. 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
0: Let's wrap up a radio show, shall we, Mitch? Shall we?
2: I guess so. We'll get to do it again tomorrow, though, right?
0: And the day after, buddy.
2: And what then- about the day after that?
0: We have one for a half an hour, and that is where I hand off the reins to. We both have the reins together, but like my hand comes off and you have two hands on the reins for the half hour leading up to Suns pregame coverage here on 98.7. So like I'll either join you from the arena, you'll have some guests come in, or you'll just yap by yourself. I don't know what we're doing yet.
2: Damon Allred going to be filling in with me for the both segments leading up to Suns coverage on Friday. So yeah. Damon will get his first run as a co-host on the show. I'm looking forward to it. We won't talk about just ASU football, I promise. Maybe some.
0: You can talk about it as much as you want as well. Tell me what's going on in the ALCS right now.
2: So ALCS right now, we're going into the top of the ninth inning. Brian Baker, the bad man for Tampa Bay. And I mean that in the complimentary sense. Brian Baker coming in with a 3-1 advantage for Tampa Bay. If the Rays hold, they would tie up the series at a game apiece. Then goes to Cleveland, where game three will take place on Thursday. This is a big test for audience participation, for lack of a better phrase, in terms of what gets you amped up for watching Tampa Bay and Cleveland's baseball teams if you're not a fan of either of those teams, right? Like, just from a general sense, Kel, like, what is the appeal from an outsider perspective of let's watch the ALCS because it's Cleveland and Tampa? It doesn't feel like that juice is there, but it is a bit more deserved, at least in my opinion. But I'm a baseball sicko, so that just tends to happen.
0: Who are some of the I know what Tampa Bay Rays baseball is. I know what Cleveland Guardians baseball is, but we're looking at a series that's only in game two and a series that Jose Ramirez is like the biggest star in this series, which yes. is crazy because he's the most unheralded star of his generation.
2: He's the most underrated player in baseball today. I would say that's
0: true. So he leads the charge in terms of some of the key names for people to be watching for throughout the series. Who else stands out to you as names to know from each side?
2: I think you could go to today's starter, Freddie Peralta for Tampa Bay, who was a midseason acquisition for them after a fraught half season with the New York Mets. Has come in, started off kind of shaky, and then started to look like Freddie Peralta again. And at the perfect time, he was awesome today. He threw six scoreless innings for the Rays. Also consider for the Rays, Junior Caminero, their back-to-back all-star third baseman, who just hits the tar out of the baseball and coincidentally was at one point a Cleveland Guardians prospect, was traded at one point in time for right-handed pitcher Tobias Myers. That trade did not work out for Cleveland, as you very well know. But another 40-homer season for Caminero in Tampa as Patrick Bailey goes down swinging. Brian Baker's got one out, two more to go. On Cleveland's side, outside of Jose Ramirez, I would say they've got this big, awesome, hulking right-handed starter named Gavin Williams, who just strikes out a ton of dudes. He led the team in strikeouts this year. Brian Rocchio is over at shortstop. Travis Bazzana, the former number one overall pick 2 years ago, was an all-star this year at second base. They've got some fun personalities on this team. It's just a matter of getting the proper attention for them because they play in Cleveland. And it's a team that doesn't spend a ton of money, much like the Rays, but they find ways to win because they're very good at developing and utilizing their not mid-level players, but just like the middle parts of the roster, if that makes sense.
0: Do you stand by the take that everyone has, not everyone, that seems to be the consensus? He's winding down here with 3 minutes to go. That the Brewers and the Dodgers, the winner of that is going to be the favorite in the World Series? Or do you believe that the Rays or Guardians have like a real chance to make it a competitive series as well?
2: I don't have as much faith in the Guardians. Granted, I was proven wrong the previous series when the White Sox went up 2-0 on them. The Rays, I give a little more credence. I think they would at least give a bit of a battle compared to who they face on the National League side. But I do think that the best two teams remaining are both in the National League, whether it's the Brewers or the Dodgers. And it just went final in Tampa Bay. The Rays take game 2, 3-1 the final. So now that series goes to Cleveland tied at a game apiece. They'll be back in action on Thursday. Yeah, the better team is in the National League for me. I assume you're in the same boat there.
0: I think I am, but I also think that what the Brewers are doing to the Dodgers right now, Passenger wrote about this last time. You and I even talked about it before then, was like the Brewers are making the Dodgers play Brewer ball. That's what they're doing. Are the Rays and Guardians more equipped to play Brewer ball than the Dodgers?
2: I think the Rays could.
0: It doesn't seem like the Guardians would be, right?
2: Guardians, no, because they don't have a strong enough offense or a consistent enough strength on offense, whereas the Rays kind of built similarly to the Brewers. They've got one dude in the middle of the order that just rocks, whether it's William Contreras for Milwaukee or it's Junior Caminero for Tampa. But then a lot of dudes that are the surrounding pieces that are good defensively, able to have good at-bats and be able to work their way to get on base. And then just kind of like small ball their way around the bases, right? Like infield singles, bunts, soft liners to the corner parts of the outfield or the middle parts of the outfield, right? It's just finding unique ways to be able to produce is what has made the Rays and Brewers so successful this year. Also, it just helps when you have amazing lights out bullpens, that especially the one that we've seen from the Brewers in the past two games.
0: The other time we saw the Rays make this deep of a run was the Arozarena year, where he went nuts and had one of the best postseasons ever. Who's the guy on their roster that stands out to you as someone who could reach that stardom, super stardom level that they just have missing on their roster, at least in the regular season?
2: Outside of Caminero?
0: Yeah.
2: I think the one to watch is Liam Hicks, who was also a trade acquisition. They got him from the Miami Marlins. Ooh, that was way too loud. Sorry about that. Liam Hicks is the one I'm watching. Has had a breakout season with the bat. Also is their main catcher, so there's a lot that is asked out of him. And then also, I really loved what I've seen from Victor Mesa Jr. so far. Had the big home run at Yankee Stadium in Game 3 of the DS. Those are the two guys that I'm really keeping an eye on the rest of this series for Tampa.
0: Game 3 tomorrow. Can't wait for that. Very exciting.
2: Dodgers Brewers, baby.
0: Blake Snell on the mound versus Robert Gasser. You probably only heard one of those guys, and the other guy's probably going to pitch better than Blake Snell because it's Brewer ball. We'll be back tomorrow to tell you about that and plenty more. Have a good rest of your evening. Goodbye!
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1: Matt Hill, Stories from the Summits of Sport, a collection of this man's ESPN work, is available on Tuesday, September 22nd. So 3 weeks from today, wherever you get your books is where you can get Seth Wickersham's newest book, Beyond That Hill. And so you're saying this is just a collection of stories from your quarter century of work with ESPN that have not made it in any of your pieces or works, or and this, you're sort of hoovering up all the good stuff and putting it in a book.
2: It's an essentials. And so, you know, and I think that like what you try to do with something like that is, you know, you're not only trying to give the readers, you know, your best stories, but you know, you're trying to reflect, you know, how sports and maybe even the country has changed so that the book has a point. Right. And so, you know, there's stories that I've done on people like Kobe Bryant or Tom Brady. There's stories that Don Van Natta and I did in there that, you know, especially our Goodell Jerry Jones story from 2017. I think of all the ones we've done, that one is the one that, you know, I'm proudest of. There's just a ton of great backstory to that one. And
1: like what?
2: Well, remember, so that was the fall of 17, and it was a tough year for the league. Remember, President Trump in his first term was coming after the kneelers. They were scrambling. You know, Don and I had that piece of reporting from Bob McNair. You can't have the inmates running the prison. I mean, it was a tough fall. And in the middle of it, Jerry Jones was threatening to sue the NFL to block Rodgers' contract extension. And it was a cold war between two of the most powerful people in sports. And, you know, we felt like we could tell a really insidery story about that one. And we just have a ton of colorful reporting in that story. But I'll never forget, the story was about to go to print. And I was driving from New York to Connecticut. And I got a call from Don. And he said he had just gotten off the phone with an impeccable source who said, at the beginning of the year, there was this phone call with Roger Goodell, Jerry Jones, and Jeff Pasch, who was the league's general counsel.
1: Right.
2: And it was about Zeke Elliott when they were going to tell Jerry that Zeke was suspended, which Jerry was surprised about, to put it mildly.
1: Oh, he was pissed.
2: He was so upset.
1: Right.
2: And the source said, we're not at liberty to say what happened, but there was some colorful language, and you guys should try to figure out what was said. And so we're both working the phones, and we end up learning that, you know, Roger and Jeff tell Jerry about Zeke's suspension. Jerry, you know, got very upset, and he says, you know, you think Bob Kraft came after you hard. Bob Kraft is blank compared to what I'm going to do to you. And, you know, the process of gathering that reporting and getting it into print and showing readers a deeper look at the sport that, you know, look, I think people love football most and know about it the least. That was our goal with that story and all of our stories. And that was a particularly fun one.
1: So out of the names of the folks that you have in here, my goodness, Mahomes, Brady, Prime, Kobe, just the name four. Who was the most fierce competitor that you've come across? Whether it was gleaning something from the interview with him or her, or stories that were told by others about this subject.
2: That's a great, I mean, there, once you get to a certain level of the uber competitors, obviously Brady, I think, you know, I first met Tom, you know, so I was hired in 2000. He graduated from Michigan in 2000. Fall of 2001, I'm getting my first kind of shot to go write big feature stories for ESPN. They send me to Foxborough to write about this young guy who's coming on well and playing well in relief of Bledsoe, and then we'll probably go back to the bench. And so I meet with Brady. This is like October of 01. He's wearing like a gray sweatsuit and a backpack. He looks like a junior at Michigan. Mm-hmm. And I'll never forget, he said, you know, football's always come really easy to me. And, you know, at the time, we were both young men kind of getting our career breaks at the same time, and I didn't have the perspective to understand what he was saying then. But I think that like anytime he says something like that, he means it to the bottom of his soul. And I think that like the intensity that the fire within him compared to other people, I think is pretty unique. And I mean, that's not like a groundbreaking statement. There's well, I mean, a lot
1: when
2: of
1: you're
2: examples
1: comparing you to someone like yeah. Kobe, though, right? I mean,
2: yeah, Kobe was motivated, but Kobe was different, obviously, because he had the spotlight on him being a first round pick from the beginning. And so he had something to kind of live up to, whereas Brady was under the radar for a bit.
1: And also at Michigan had a share time with Drew Henson. Mm-hmm. And he showed up after Greasy won the national championship. Mm-hmm. So he had those big shoes to fill. And I guess Kobe was a massive prep star in Philadelphia.
2: He was.
1: You know?
2: I think Brady just, you know, the little things he said over the years that you look back on and you think, those were the clues. You know, football's always come easy to me. It doesn't mean that he never had to work at it, because he obviously worked his tail off. But I think that, like, those are the things where he had, like, an innate sense of the game, and he kind of took to it in a special way that, in retrospect, you kind of see those little moments as lore or little clues. And another one happened, like, about a decade later. I was in his living room, and he says, you know, my first 10 years in the league have prepared me for my last 10. And I was like, what? Like, this dude is just saying he's going to play 20 years? And, you know, I didn't take it, you know, I took him at his word, but I didn't think he would do it. I thought that was an admirable goal. I think he did okay on that.
1: Well, and then also you could make the case his last 10 were better than his first 10.
2: Huge case.
1: Or at least his last 10 will be better than anybody's 10.
2: He was,
1: mostly.
2: Yeah.
1: But the way that he finished mm-hmm. as a 40-year-old,
2: mm-hmm.
1: his stats, I mean, you're seeing Rodgers attempt it now. I mean, Breeze barely cracked his 40s before, mm-hmm. you know, he retired. You know, you're looking at the league right now, and the only comparison you could make is to somebody who is in your book, Beyond That Hill, and Mahomes.
2: Yeah.
1: Because Mahomes has, in his 20s, surpassed Brady in his 20s. Now comes the hard part.
2: Yep.
1: To try and stay with Brady, right?
2: And there's so many things that have to go right. You know, when Brady was in his mid-30s, Belichick, and this is in the book, Belichick presented a study to Kraft that showed how quarterbacks tail off mm-hmm. after their mid-30s. And he kind of used it as justification as why we're going to draft Jimmy Garoppolo and we're going to start this transition plan. And obviously, Brady outlasted Garoppolo. And the story that's in the book is about the last days of the Patriot way, when Belichick and Kraft finally parted ways. But one of the things that Kraft told a confidant, because Belichick had obviously opened the door for Brady to leave after the 19th season, and Brady walked right out and goes and wins a Super Bowl. And Kraft says, you know, Bill told me he couldn't play anymore. And then he goes out and wins an effing Super Bowl. I mean, can you imagine, like, you know, Kraft and Belichick have been through a lot together, but can you imagine, you know, saying that to your boss and your boss having that, having to watch Tom Brady win a Super Bowl as a Tampa Bay Buck?
1: That's tough. But in retrospect, if you really want to, let's be real about it, wouldn't you say Brady had a better chance to win a Super Bowl in Tampa in that one season than mm-hmm. staying put with the roster that the Patriots had around him at that point in time? Chris, you're also an expert on this subject.
3: 100%, yeah.
1: Right?
3: Yeah.
1: You know what I mean? So
3: that 2019 Patriots team was not equipped to win.
1: Even with Brady playing at the top of his game,
3: I mean, they lost at home in the wild card.
2: They did.
1: Yeah, I didn't see it, but Belichick commissioned a report, or it landed on his desk?
2: No, he kind of did it internally and saying, you know, this is why we're going to make this pick. We're looking at a quarterback and we'll look to, you know, set up a transition.
1: Uh-huh.
2: Obviously, that all came to a head during the 2017 season. And, you know, Jimmy was surprised everybody with that trade when he was moved to San Francisco. But again, you know, Brady's a fascinating guy because, unlike almost any unique athlete, his body outlasted his will for football, which is almost every time it's the other way around.
1: No doubt about it. No doubt about it. But he's also, you know, living through it, living it on still mm-hmm. as a broadcaster, mm-hmm. going to the stadium. You can hear he gets better every week. I think he's a much better broadcaster now than he was when he first started. And he works at it. You could tell, like, he truly does work at it, which no surprise based on the work ethic you're describing. What's your favorite Mahomes story that you've grabbed then? Because, well, I mean, again, he is set up if he can continue on and create another dynastic run
2: totally
1: in Kansas City to try and catch Brady. And
2: yeah, the story
1: nuts, but
2: the story about Mahomes that's in there. I mean, it's a long story about you know, how he came to be. And I had like three sentences in there about how he liked to put ketchup on steak, and that took off. Like, that became the buzzworthy thing for, like, I want to say our guy, Peter Schaefer, or Peter Schrager was talking about it on Good Morning Football. I want to say like 2 weeks after the fact.
1: Right.
2: I think the most interesting thing about Mahomes is how different he is from Brady in a couple essential ways. Obviously, they have an incredible innate drive where they're running for a finish line that doesn't really exist. I mean, they're competing only against themselves. But Mahomes was under the radar in Texas as a quarterback. And it seems staggeringly ridiculous to think about right now, but it's true. And, you know, they have the Elite 11 regionals, which are like the high school showcase. And then if you do well enough, you go down the road and you're in the Elite 11 nationals. And he didn't qualify for the regional. Patrick Mahomes, with that skill set, didn't qualify in Texas. And I asked him about it, wondering if like that was the cliched chip on his shoulder. You hear it with Tom all the time, talking about how UCLA pulled their scholarship and USC, you know, ended up not wanting him and, you know, dropping to the sixth round. And he was so level-headed about it. He goes, no, you know, East Texas isn't really known for quarterbacks, and I was kind of lost. I was more known for baseball, and that was that. And I thought that was interesting because where his greatness comes from, and really, you know, the subtext of the book is like where greatness comes from and what the price of it is, I thought was so much different than Tom's. I mean, they overlap. The Venn diagrams overlap. But the thing that I think Jordan kind of brought to the culture of finding slights and nurturing them and inventing them at times, that was never the case with him. I think that he's someone who's always been running his own race, and, you know, it's worked out well for him.
1: Well, I mean, this year, you want to continue the Brady analogy in terms of a career. In the middle of his two dynastic runs, Brady blew out his knee and had to come back from that.
2: Mm-hmm.
1: And we'll see if Mahomes has another dynastic run in him, but he's coming back from a knee injury. And, you know, you're hearing how, you know, and Jeremy Fowler's, you know, I guess top tens. Mahomes isn't number one on that list. Everyone's overlooking the Chiefs potentially, maybe for good reason.
2: Mm-hmm.
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1: Our radio audience has returned. Will Forte is here. We just saw a clip of Coyote versus Acme in theaters nationwide this Friday, August 28th. John Cena was already on in support of this a few weeks ago. And it's the live action, the animation, and just everything. It looks amazing. It looks so great to see this on the screen. And of course, so many folks of, you know, our generation will remember Roger Rabbit and things like that. And it kind of has a similar feel to that.
2: Obviously. Yeah, big shoes to fill, obviously, like that. You know, that's the top of the heap when it comes to the mixture of live action and animation, and so that, you know, we were just trying to do something that lived up to these wonderful Looney Tunes characters that we grew up loving, and you know, the whole thing was just made with such love and respect for Looney Tunes, so we're really excited by how it turned out.
1: Okay, yeah, and Cena's just a great human.
2: He's so good, and it's really fun to watch him work. He just is. He's got these really long chunks of dialogue, and I've never seen him chunk anything. He's so prepared, and then he's also a really gifted improviser. So he can slip in some incredibly funny dialogue seamlessly into this written word and get right back into the next thing he's supposed to say. And I don't have that talent. Like, I can maybe every once in a while think of something funny to say, but then I'll chunk it when I'm trying to get right back into the prepared dialogue.

0: Here we go. Here we go.
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2: The pitch. Ground ball up the middle. Wells, the shortstop there behind the bag, throws to first, and the ball game is over. Brian Baker remains perfect, closing games for the Rays here in the postseason. And Tampa Bay wins it 3-1. This best of seven ALCS heads to Cleveland, Ohio, tied one game apiece.
3: Final call, Mike Cousins right there. 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He's Emmett Golden. I'm Q Myers. And Emmett, for the Guardians, they pick up the victory in game number 1. They dropped this one. We knew Tampa Bay would make some adjustments. Tampa Bay hadn't played in a handful of days. The Guardians were coming fresh off a series. They're a little bit more into the rhythm. Seems like the Tampa Bay Rays got their sea legs under them in game number 2.
4: Yeah, and the Guardians didn't play guards ball, right? Because they're really good defensively, and the 3 runs came on essentially an error. You know, at least 2 of them did anyway. And that changed the game. That was the difference right there. And it was an error from Jose Ramirez, who never, you know, kind of does that, especially in big moments and big games. So this was a game that it could be an extras right now, 1-1. You know, if that doesn't happen because the Guardians go on attacking on 1 in the 7th, we could be an extra right now. But, hey, que sera sera, right? This is, kind of what it is. But a great game overall, and Tampa evens the series.
3: Well, and the thing about that is, you know, when we talked about it, with Mike Cousins last night after game number 1, he said Tampa Bay, you know, didn't play for a while. Cleveland seems like they don't need any rest. It feels like that with the errors that they made, the way that they didn't really quite play Guardians ball, it almost feels like the lack of rest started to catch up to them, like a little concentration mistake here or there. And that's what happens when you're riding this high and you've got to come back and win 3 in a row. And then you got to start another series. And then you're on that high because you just won. At some point, that juice and that adrenaline, you start to lose it. And it felt like they had just a little bit of their juice they had lost in this game.
4: Yeah, no question. You know, because they were playing just about every day, and you know, the bullpen was super fatigued. They only used 3 pitchers.

0: Cavs with the day off tomorrow as they travel back to Cleveland should be reset almost. Mm-hmm. You know, I know Gavin Williams will go for the Guardians, so you got to feel really good, you know, if you're Cleveland and you're going to be at home. I knew it was going to be a close series, to be honest right. with
1: yeah,
0: you.
1: Yeah, it should be.
0: Yeah, Guardians were big-time underdogs, probably still are, but they go back to Cleveland 1-1, and even Tampa, I think they feel great because you cannot drop the first two games at home, so now things are evened out, and I got a feeling this is going six, if not seven.
1: Yeah, it feels like it. And look, that's how it should be. It's ALCS, right? They should, you know, you should leave it all out there on the diamond. There's no doubt about that. The Guardians did what they were supposed to do. They were on the road. They picked up one, right? Mm-hmm. Now, if they picked up two, great, right? For them, that would have been fantastic. Obviously, Tampa Bay did not want to have the same situation that the Dodgers are in right now, where they're down 0-2, right? They're down two games already at the Milwaukee Brewers. Like, whoa, what's going on? So they even the series back up at one and headed to Cleveland. So, again, no harm, no foul. And this looks like it's going to be a really good series. Liam Hicks, Tampa Bay Rays catcher, he was 2-for-3 on the night, had two RBI. Clearly, that's all that Tampa Bay needed as they win the game 3-1. And after the game, he caught up with our Buster Olney.
2: Freddie Peralta's velocity was up tonight. What did you think of his stuff?
3: Unbelievable. I mean, yeah, they call him Fastball Freddy for a reason, and it was working today. Just so happy for him. I mean, he works his butt off to see how good he is right now. This is unbelievable.
2: First pitch strikes is 17 to 24 batters he faced. How important was that and what he was doing tonight?
3: I think that establishes everything. You know, no one likes hitting in a 0-1 count, and it makes it so much tougher. So credit to him for being able to land all kinds of pitches in the zone. That was great.
2: So you had a good view of the ground ball hit to Jose Ramirez. What was your reaction as you see it go through his legs?
3: I mean, you got to take advantage of those moments when that happens. So, when I was coming up to the plate, I thought about that. And, you don't really see that happen with him. He's such a good player. But luckily, we were able to capitalize.
2: And you get the two-run single. How did that feel?
3: Oh, unbelievable. I mean, yeah, I've been pressing a little bit here, trying to get some hits, trying to help the team win as much as I can. So that felt great.
2: How you feeling about the series 1-1?
3: Yeah, I mean, it's a dogfight. This is a good team we're up against. So every game comes right down to the wire. So it's been a ton of fun, but hopefully we can keep it going.
2: William, thanks.
0: Yeah, great stuff there, too. That's Liam Hicks, catcher for the Tampa Bay Rays, about Peralta.
1: Man.
0: Peralta was amazing. You know,
1: the game was flying by the way that he was pitching.
0: Yeah.
1: I mean, at first I thought, I was like, man, this game's going to be over fast. And then it slowed down towards the end, but it was going quick, fast, in a hurry. And that's because Fastball Freddie was dealing.
0: Yeah, and it was a combination of him throwing strikes and the Guardians being aggressive, you know, swinging early and popping everything up.
1: Yeah.
0: I mean, how many pop-ups did you see tonight?
1: There were another one just happened right now. Hold on.
0: Right, yeah. It probably was six, seven pop-ups.
1: Right.
0: And Freddie was the guy on the mound every time that they happened. So you got to tip your cap to him because he was awesome. And I think I understand the, you know, the way of approaching things at the plate. Hey, he's going to pound the zone, so let's be, let's be aggressive early, but you got to make solid contact. Guardians couldn't do it tonight.
1: 99 pitches he threw, 68 were strikes.
0: Yeah, there it
1: right?
0: is.
1: Right? I mean, and a lot of those were first pitch strikes, right? I mean, again, just like you heard Liam talk about, no one likes to hit when they're down 0-1. He had them in that situation quite a bit, 0-1. And like you said, the Guardians helped out by being really aggressive. Peralta goes six innings pitched, four hits, giving up no runs, no earned runs, obviously, only two walks and striking out six. So he was in his bag. He was doing his thing. And it really made the game, especially early on, go by really quickly.
0: And gave him six innings. I think that's super, super important. When you can get, if you can get a starter to get to the at least the fifth, and they go any further than that, then you're playing with house money because you know how important the bullpen is in the playoffs and how much is used. It's used a lot. Like, it's not weird to see the bull, you know, a manager go to the bullpen in the third inning,
1: right?
0: You know, in the playoffs, let alone the fifth or sixth. So he gave them some innings and you know, really didn't give up a run.
1: And Messick wasn't bad for the Guardians. Like, make no mistake about it, he wasn't bad. The runs he gave up weren't earned runs.
0: They were all unearned. Yeah.
1: Right, exactly. He went five innings that you, like you mentioned, you know, six hits he gave up, three runs, but again, unearned, two walks and three strikeouts. I mean, he threw 82 pitches and had 47 strikes, so he wasn't Freddie Peralta.
0: No.

0: He wasn't bad. He gave him an opportunity.
1: He pitched good enough to win.
0: Exactly. That's what he gave them an opportunity, and that's the biggest key, is just giving the team that opportunity. And they've got to go out there, and they've got to get it done at the plate. They've also got to do it in the field. And in the field is where they weren't able to get it done. And, you know, Ramirez isn't going to make mistakes too often.
1: Yeah. I mean, that's just that ain't happening again.
0: No, that's what you can feel confident about.
1: Yeah, seeing this guy, this team for 162, they don't make a ton of errors. So, hey, the Rays made the most of it, and we got a great series.
0: Yeah, 3-1, Tampa Bay wins. Series is now knotted up at 1. Coming up next, which undefeated team in the NFL do we have the most confidence in? That's next on ESPN Radio.
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0: In the NFL, Rams left tackle Alaric Jackson has been suspended 2 games without pay for punching Bills linebacker Bradley Chubb following Monday night's game. Jackson was disciplined for violating the league's sportsmanship rules after the Rams' 37-34 overtime loss to Buffalo. Rams coach Sean McVay said Jackson needs to make better decisions. The Rams are also making a change at kicker. They have released Harrison Meavis, and they are signing Blake Groupie off of the Jets practice squad. Meavis missed a 50-yard field goal in the first quarter and had a 48-yard attempt blocked in overtime that would have won the game. In Major League Baseball, Dodgers manager Dave Roberts says Shohei Ohtani is convinced he is close to breaking out of his slump and will remain in the lineup for Game 3 of the NLCS. Ohtani went 0-for-4 with 2 strikeouts in Monday's loss to Milwaukee, which put the Dodgers in a 2-games-to-none hole. Ohtani is expected to play Wednesday night as long as he feels healthy enough. Tonight, the Tampa Bay Rays beat the Cleveland Guardians 3-1 to even the series at 1 game apiece in the ALCS. Freddie Peralta gets the win for the Tampa Bay Rays. Coming up, more game night with Q Myers and myself, Emmett Golden.
1: Coming up on the Wednesday edition of Unsportsmanlike with Chris Canty, Michelle Smallman, and me, Evan Cohen, we'll react to Game 2 of the American League Championship Series. Plus, they head home down 0-2 while the real Dodgers finally show up. 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

0: ESPN app, SiriusXM Channel 80, and tune in. 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Emmett, 5 weeks is in the books when it comes to the National Football League. And out of 32, three remain undefeated. You've got the Vikings, you've got the 49ers, and you've got the Kansas City Chiefs. Those are the last of the undefeated crew there in the league after 5 weeks. Not the Rams. Not the team that everyone said there's a good chance they're going to go 17-0. Nope, not the Rams. They're 2-3. They've got the same record as the Jets right now, which, you know, take that for what it's worth. No shade to the Jets, yeah, just saying. Baby. Hey, no shade to the Jets, just saying. I heard everybody say that the Rams, they had a good shot at going 17-0. I don't think anyone on this fine program we call Game Night believe that at all, but there you go.
1: No,
0: so those are the three teams right now that remain undefeated. So I'll ask you, which team do you have most confidence in? Or multiple teams, if you feel multiple teams are worthy.
1: Like, have the most confidence in, I got to go with the 49ers. Yeah, I mean, the way they're playing right now, Brock Purdy is doing his thing, and Kyle Shanahan, easily the best play caller in the NFL, in my humble opinion. I know there's some other good ones out there in the National Football League, but he is the cream of the crop, in my humble opinion. So, yeah, man, I know the 49ers got to deal with that substation and everything that's going on and guys getting hurt, but they've been able to overcome it. To me, they're the best team in the NFL right now.
0: Well, I'll tell you, man, I don't know how they overcome injury year after year, but they do. So I give them a ton of credit for that. I give Kyle Shanahan and company a ton of credit. I give John Lynch a lot of credit for that as well. I feel like a lot of the guys that they bring in, they have what they believe is a 49er and what they need that 49er to do. So when they have a guy that goes down and someone has to come in and fill that void, or they lose someone in free agency and someone has to come in and fill that void, they feel comfortable with letting that guy go just because they have someone behind him that they feel he might not be that guy, but he's close because that's what we go and draft. So I give them a ton of credit. That victory over the Seahawks on Sunday was a heck of a game, very entertaining. I'm going to go with the team that didn't have a game this week, the Kansas City Chiefs. They're 4-0. I just think, you know, Kenneth Walker, that addition, that free agent acquisition, not always do free agents work out. A lot of times you say guys are free agents for a reason. And a lot of times you overpay for someone that the other team didn't necessarily want to hold on to. Well, at this stage of the game, I bet you the Seahawks wish they still had Kenneth Walker. And what he's been able to do for Kansas City and making them a team that can not only throw the ball, but obviously run the rock and not make Patrick Mahomes have to be Superman game in and game out. That just has made that team that much more dangerous. And I know that they've only played four games. I know they had an early bye, so they got a lot of tough sledding that they still got to do. But that addition to Kenneth Walker has been so big. I think if you're looking at potential MVP right now of the league, you're looking at Kenneth Walker, you're looking at Brock Purdy, and you're probably looking at Trevor Lawrence.
1: And Josh Allen. I think Josh Allen might be there.
0: Yeah, you could put him in that conversation. I mean, if you're going four deep, five deep, maybe Bijan Robinson as well, even though he got bottled up the other night. But that's it. It's a small crew.
1: Oh, it is. It definitely is.
0: And again, Kenneth Walker and Brock Purdy are my two leaders in the clubhouse right now. So when you say you think the 49ers are the one team that you believe in the most, and I say the Chiefs, no surprise, they're led by two players that we look at and say those could be MVPs right now in the National Football League.
1: Yeah, and it went, you know, at least as it goes with the Kansas City Chiefs, they have so much equity, right? At least with me, knowing, you know, who Andy
0: I wish they'd take
1: is.
0: That equity somewhere else, man. Could I interest you in the NFC South? Can I interest you in a different division?
1: Put it in the NFC West, right? You know, so
0: I mean,
1: you'll
0: anywhere
1: take
0: else.
1: The Cardinals,
0: yeah.
1: Right? As Q covers the Raiders in the same
0: I'm
1: division.
0: I'm just saying, like, hey, man, Sharon is Karen, man. You know, pass the division crown around a little bit. Denver took it last year, and they didn't get comfortable with it. They decided, you know what? We don't like this that much. Here, y'all take it back.
1: That's what the Chiefs did. They said, we gave y'all an opportunity last year.
0: Exactly.
1: The Raiders weren't ready last year. You know what I'm saying?
0: Raiders ain't ready this year, brother. They're playing better, but they ain't ready this year yet.
1: They're better. I will say this. Raiders, Jets, and Browns all took like steps. They're not they're not there yet at all.
0: Right.
1: Yeah, yep. But they're not where they were last year. Last year you're talking about three horrible teams.
0: Yeah.
1: And now they all, you know, with good draft class, they've all raised their ceilings and they're hoping to get to where the Chiefs are, the 49ers are. And how about the Vikings? You talk about a surprise. The MVP, Brian Flores. How about that? Listen, because I think a lot of that has to do with how well they're playing defense.
0: Well, yeah, I mean, their defense is incredible. I just don't know how long they can sustain that without their offense doing some heavy lifting. Mm-hmm. Right? That's the problem I have with the Vikings. I like the Vikings. Love what Brian Flores is doing with that defense. You show me a defense that's giving up 12 or 13 points a game, you're going to win a lot of games. Right. But there's going to be those games where it's just you're not going to be able to stop them. It's just those things happen. It's the National Football League. Sometimes, I mean, it's not 85 when the Bears are just going through everybody. It's not the Baltimore Ravens of the early 2000s when, you know what I mean? Like, you just knew you weren't scoring. And at some point, the dam is going to break and they're going to give up some points. Is their offense going to be able to, you know, stay pace? And is it going to be in a game that's going to be a critical one, like potentially a playoff game or a game that you got to win the division championship on, and then all of a sudden you take a L because that's the one game that your defense isn't on their A game?
1: I'll even flip it and say there you can lose games when the defense is on their A game. If you give up 10 points to a good football team, but your squad only scores 7 or only gets a field goal, then it's I saw it.
0: Thanks for that math class. Thank you. that, ladies and gentlemen, was our teacher. His name is Emmett Golden. He
1: simple
0: just taught
1: math
0: us
1: by Mr.
0: basic
1: Golden.
0: Math 101.
1: Yeah, simple math by Emmett Golden.
0: I took that for 4 years in high school. Thank you.
1: Yeah, and I'm still taking it. But I saw it last year. Browns had a great defense. You know, I'm covering them, and there were times when they just didn't score, and it didn't matter what the defense did. So offensively, I think they're still working on some things, but I think they got the best defense in the NFL right now, and they have carried them to a 5-0 record.
0: Well, what is about our resident Super Bowl champ, Chris Canty, from Unsportsmanlike here on ESPN Radio? He was talking about the team that you think is the one you believe in the most, the 49ers. What are his thoughts?
2: Brock Purdy leads the NFL in QBR. He's got 14 total touchdowns to only 2 picks. He has been otherworldly. And, of course, their defense is top 3 when it comes to opponent scoring. This is a phenomenal, phenomenal football team. I was concerned a little bit about the offensive line, but Colton McKivitz has kind of come into his own opposite of Trent Williams, that left tackle spot. I love what they're doing. And here's the scary part about the 49ers. They don't have Nick Bosa, and we haven't seen the best version of Christian McCaffrey yet this season.
1: I mean, that's the story of them every year. Yeah. You know, they are always injured and always pretty good, too. You know, they typically in it. You might see an off year here or there, but you always have to deal with the 49ers, and you're going to have to deal with them this year for sure. I know everybody looked at the NFC West and was like, man, it's going to be the best division in football. Currently at the moment, I would say it's not, but it's top heavy because the Seahawks are really good. They're 3-2, and then you got the undefeated 49ers, and I also believe the Rams at some point they'll get it together when they get a little healthier, and you're going to see them go on a little bit of a run because they can score.
0: They can score. They definitely can. I do have questions about that team, though, right? Mm-hmm. Because, again, when you form a super team in the NFL, it doesn't always work out, right? More times than not, that super team works out in the NBA. That super team works out in other sports that's not named the NFL. It's just hard to get that, get the super team on both sides of the ball. You know what I mean? It's not that easy.
1: There's no superstars on special teams. Right. You know what I'm saying? And that's an important phase of the game, right? You need guys that aren't household names to make huge impact. So, and I don't leave it just to special teams. My point is, in the NFL, you need more than just 5, 6, 7 superstars. It helps. Mm-hmm. It helps. I'm not saying it doesn't.
0: Right.
1: But if you don't have depth behind them, then all it takes is a turned ankle, a knee scope, and next thing you know, you're under 500.
0: Well, and that's the thing about it, man. You mentioned it before, is that the injury rate in the NFL is 100%.
1: Yep.
0: You know, there's going to be an injury. There's going to be multiple injuries. And how do you deal with it? How does How does that impact you? Who do you have behind that player if they're going to miss some time? And, you know, the Rams didn't expect Myles Garrett to, you know, play one game, then have knee surgery.
1: Right. Right? At all.
0: Nobody expected that. When they acquired Myles Garrett. Yeah, yeah, when they acquired Myles Garrett, we're like, oh, my goodness.
1: Uh-huh.
0: Now it's like, okay.
1: Yeah, yeah, they didn't expect that he'd be on the shelf for 6 weeks when they gave up Jared Verse, you know, first round, second, all the picks that they gave up. But as somebody who has seen Myles Garrett throughout his entire career, he'll be all right. You know, when he does get healthy and he gets on the field.
0: I mean, we assume.
1: Hey, he'll be all right. He'll be all right. As long as, I'm saying, if he's healthy. If Myles Garrett is healthy.
0: Well, that's the thing. Like, yeah, but do we know when he's going to be healthy? I know that, you know, the 6 weeks was the, you know, the
1: right,
0: the way that they broke it down. Okay, 6 weeks, he should be ready. So does that mean he's going to start practicing this week and be ready next week? Does that mean maybe he gets a handful of reps in? How healthy is he? Is he starting to decline? Like, the NFL, man, I mean, we talk about Father Time. Yeah. Father Time is a real animal, man. And when Father Time comes and taps you on your shoulder, you can't really run away from him. So. Yeah. Is Myles Garrett, are we starting to see him start to have a few breakdowns here and there? Is that going to be something more consistent? Is that why Cleveland was willing to move on from him?
1: The fact that I feel like this is the first time he's had surgery, to be honest, you know, with you, unless I'm forgetting something. So, you know, maybe, but when Myles Garrett steps on the field and he's healthy, and maybe he won't be healthy until next year, he is a force to reckon. You remember last year he broke the record for the most sacks in the.
0: Oh, no. I know who he is when he's
1: on the. For a bad team that was always trailing.
0: Again, totally understand that. My question is, there's a reason why the Browns were willing to move on from him. What was that reason?
1: Oh, I mean, it was Jared Verse and it was the picks. You know, I think that's exactly what it was. I think it was Jared Verse and it was the picks. And it was also where the Browns are in their development. And it wasn't no secret. He told everybody he didn't want to be here. So I think it had a lot, all of those things kind of combined. But to your point, did they pull a Bill Belichick and get rid of a guy right before he starts
0: early? That's what I'm saying. Yeah, get rid of him a year early instead of holding on to him a year late.
1: Maybe. All I'm saying is I'll be shocked if Myles Garrett falls completely off.
0: Yeah.
1: You know what I'm saying?
0: No, I don't expect that either. I'm looking at him kind of like Chandler Jones. When Chandler Jones, when the Patriots moved on from him, and he had some good years with the Cardinals after that, but it still seemed like the Patriots knew, okay, it's time to shed this guy and his salary and bring in someone new because he's going to start to decline. And that's just kind of what good teams do. They would rather move on from a guy a year early than hold on to him a year late. I'm not saying it happened with Myles Garrett, but we also have only seen him for one game so far this year. That is what I'm saying. He's Emmett Golden. I'm Q Myers. It's game night here on ESPN Radio. The Cowboys. Did they just admit a mistake? Not the Cowboys. It's ESPN Radio, the ESPN app, SiriusXM, Channel 80.
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0: Golden, I'm Q Myers. Every once in a while, we just got to peel back the curtain.
1: Yeah.
0: And I apologize. Right now, I have to pull back the curtain. Because everyone can't see us. Because we're, you know, Emmett's in Cleveland. I'm in Las Vegas. But we're on video chat. So we can see each other almost like we're in the studio together. So right before we come back, all of a sudden, I make a comment about the Silver Knights, the Henderson Silver Knights, which are related to the Golden Knights, the Vegas Golden Knights. The Golden Knights are the NHL team here in Las Vegas, and the minor league team is the Silver Knights. All I said was I saw the Silver Knights play the other day, and Emmett got this look on his face like he was so lost, and then his camera froze. So not only did he have this look on his face of being confused, it was frozen in time.
1: Oh,
0: so all
1: hilarious.
0: I'm doing is staring at Emmett like, huh?
1: Right, I'm like Silver Knights. I know you know it's the Golden Knights. It's a VGK, right?
0: Yeah. Yes.
1: So they're VSK.
0: They are just the they're the Henderson.
1: HSK.
0: No, actually, you know what's funny? I'm glad you said that. I'm glad you said that because look, they're the Henderson Silver Knights. And when we went to the game, and we went there, and I just went as a fan. Me, the wife, my pops is in town, so we all went there and we're checking it out, right? Mm-hmm. And we were sitting at these really cool seats. But there was a dude that was so adamant, two seats ahead of us, because people in the audience were saying, "Go Knights, go!
1: Right.
0: Go Knights, go!" And he got so mad, he said, "This is Henderson. This is Henderson." Like he was adamant, "Go Knights, go!" Is the Vegas Golden Knights. We are the Silver Knights. He was so drew his line in the sand, Emmett. On the Jumbotron, it says, "Go Knights, go." He's all, "Let's go, Henderson." Like, he was coming up with any catchphrase he could come up with that was not "Go Knights, go," because he didn't want anything to do with VGK, who's Vegas, and he's saying, "This is Henderson. We're the Henderson Silver Knights." It was comical. And for once in my life, I didn't have to say a word, and I was entertained.
1: Man, I love people who really love their minor league team, right? Because that's what that is there, right?
0: Yes.
1: Like, look, I know it, Akron Rubber Ducks, right? They're the double-A team for the Guardians. There are some people that love, like, "Why don't y'all talk more Rubber Ducks?"
0: Right.
1: It's like, we were not going to talk a lot of Rubber Ducks.
0: No, you talk about the Rubber Duck, man. You're talking about a bathtub. You're talking about, you know what I mean? Like, you're talking about a childhood poem or something. Or some, you know what I mean?
1: But
0: like, what are we talking about?
1: People that love their minor league squad, love their minor league squad.
0: This dude was, and he was kind of a big dude, bald-headed dude. Like he looked like he could tell you a thing
1: or two. I already knew.
0: You
1: know what I mean? Exactly how he looked. As soon as you started describing it, I was like, I know exactly how this dude looked.
0: My man was fired up, and I was dying laughing, because every time, and I'm telling you, man, it could be kids, it didn't matter who it was, they were across the thing, and "Go Knights, go," and he's like, "Let's go Henderson," like he just immediately, he
1: by
0: let it
1: too.
0: Rip, he wasn't playing, so.
1: Oh, that's hilarious.
0: So there you go. So when you come to town, because I know you do it, you come frequent town,
1: yes,
0: I want you to make sure you know, there's a difference.
1: Okay.
0: According to my man, there's a difference.
1: Yes.
0: It's the Vegas Golden Knights, and then it's the Henderson Silver Knights. Let's not intermingle the two that are actually related, but let's not intermingle them.
1: No.
0: Because that would not be right, according to my guy. I'm just throwing it out there.
1: Cool. Well, I want that gentleman to know that when I do touch down, I'm touching down in Vegas, and I'm getting the VGK gear. I'm getting not a Silver Knights gear. I'm getting VGK gear. Got some love for them.
0: I know. That's right. It is game night here on ESPN Radio on the ESPN app. SiriusXM Channel 80 and TuneIn. 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And the Dallas Cowboys, they're trying to get it right, especially when it comes to their defense. They still have a problem there. They can't stop the run. You know, they've actually given up more yardage in the running game than they did when they had Micah Parsons. And remember, that's the reason why they traded Micah Parsons, was to get all the assets and get all the guys in there that can stop the run. We got to stop the run, E. That's what Jerry says.
1: Yes.
0: They ain't stopped the run, not one bit, since Micah Parsons.
1: They stopped the run, the pass, nothing. They went and got Caleb Downs.
0: Yes.
1: Caleb Downs in the draft.
0: Yes.
1: And he's an amazing player. You know, I'm not saying he's not playing well, but as a unit, man, that defense is still struggling.
0: Well, now they've brought in Mike Pettine as a senior defensive assistant. And I don't know what that means, besides the obvious. It's just another guy that's a defensive mind. I don't know how he improves the defense. I don't know what that means for Christian Parker, who is the guy that was, you know, handpicked to be the savior of the Cowboys defense. He was the guy that Vic Fangio handpicked. You know, that's what that's what all the people smarter than me said. Look, I'll take Vic Fangio for 1,000, please, Alex. I'm not, you know what I mean? Give me the guy that is the guy, not the guy that the guy picked. I want the guy who actually is the guy, because what they're doing right now in Big D is not it.
1: Well, when you all in, you know, early on in the season, you bring in a new coach, a defensive assistant, you're basically telling everybody our defensive coordinator is not good enough.
0: Right.
1: And it's kind of like what was happening with Sean Payton and Webb in Denver, right? You take play calling away. You're basically saying you're not good at calling plays.
0: Right.
1: So I don't know why they kind of tiptoe around these things. If the Cowboys don't believe that their defensive coordinator is good enough, fire him and hire Mike Pettine.
0: Right.
1: You know, because right now you're bringing Mike in, and I'm sure it's uncomfortable. They won't say it is. They'll be like, oh, no, we're all collaborative and we're working, and Mike's going to be a great addition. And look, Mike Pettine is a good football coach. He is. He's a good defensive mind. But you don't bring in Mike Pettine if everything's all right. If you believe in your coordinator, if you believe in your staff, you don't bring in Mike Pettine.
0: No, you don't need him if you believe in your coordinator and your staff. Clearly, they don't. And so now he's going to assist Christian Parker. He's going to be the senior defensive assistant. So it's basically saying, hey, we're not going to move on from you. We still want you to be our DC, but you just need a lot of help. So we're going to bring in a veteran, a guy who's been there, done that for many, many moons, and he's hopefully going to assist you. But at some point, Emmett, you could have too many cooks in the kitchen. How do I know that Mike Pettine does things the way Christian Parker wants to do? He's still the DC. How do I know that, hey, this guy's really going to assist me, or is this guy going to point me and tell me what to do?
1: Yeah, or is that guy going to go to the coach after something doesn't work out and go, I mean, I would have did, you know, there's something else. Da, da, da. Like,
0: so he's Doc Rivers.
1: Maybe. You know what I'm saying? Maybe. It's a Band-Aid. And, you know, if you're clipping artery, a Band-Aid ain't going to do much.
0: No, it does not at all. So we'll see how that plays out. Coming up next. The ALCS is tied up at 1. Who has the upper hand going to Cleveland? It's ESPN Radio, the ESPN app, SiriusXM Channel 80, and tune in.
2: 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Arch Manning leads the Longhorns into a pivotal showdown with the Florida Gators. 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
1: In the NFL, the Rams left tackle Alaric Jackson has been suspended for 2 games without pay for punching Bills linebacker Bradley Chubb following Monday night's game. Jackson was disciplined for violating the league's sportsmanship rule after the Rams' 37-34 overtime loss to Buffalo. Rams head coach Sean McVay says Jackson needs to make better decisions. The Rams decided on getting a new kicker. They've released Harrison Mavis and they are signing Blake Groupie off of the Jets practice squad. Mavis missed a 50-yard field goal in the first quarter and had a 48-yard attempt blocked in overtime that would have won the game. In Major League Baseball, Dodgers manager Dave Roberts says Shohei Ohtani is convinced he's close to breaking out of his slump and will remain in the lineup for Game 3 of the NLCS. Ohtani went 0-for-4 with 2 strikeouts in Monday's loss to Milwaukee, which put the Dodgers in a 2-games-to-none hole against the Brewers. Ohtani is expected to play Wednesday night as long as he feels healthy enough. Earlier tonight in the ALCS, the Rays even things up against the Guardians with a 3-1 win. Freddie Peralta, 6 innings pitched, 4 hits, no earned runs, 6 strikeouts, and 2 walks as he got the win for Tampa Bay. Coming up, more game night with Q Myers and myself, Emmett Golden.
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12: The pitch. Ground ball up the middle. Wells, the shortstop there behind the bag. Throws to first, and the ball game is over. Brian Baker remains perfect. Closing games for the Rays here in the postseason. And Tampa Bay wins it 3-1. This best of 7 ALCS heads to Cleveland, Ohio, tied 1 game apiece.
0: 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Tampa Bay 3, Guardians 1. 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He's Emmett Golden. I'm Q Myers. It is game night here on ESPN Radio, the ESPN app, SiriusXM Channel 80, and TuneIn. 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The man that was on that final call and does all the play-by-play for us here on ESPN Radio is Mike Cousins. And Mike, thanks so much for your time. Appreciate you. And I got to start with fastball Freddie Peralta, and he had everything going this evening. 6 innings pitched, only 4 hits given up, no earned runs, struck out 6. What did, besides everything, it seemed like, did Freddie Peralta have going for him this evening?
13: Well, it was the fastball. You know, what's been so interesting about Freddie Peralta this year, for those who don't know, he really came to prominence with the Brewers, went to the Mets this year, didn't have a great start to the season. He gets traded to the Rays. They say, what do you like to do best? He says, I like to throw my changeup. So he throws the changeup way more than he ever has before. Tonight, though, he flips the script and really throws everybody off balance. He threw his fastball 72% of the time tonight. That's the most he's thrown that pitch in any start, including the playoffs, since June of 2019. He was able to locate it, especially up in the zone against Cleveland. And so by doing that, he really he limited his own arsenal in doing that, but proved to be the most effective. He threw it at a higher velocity than he's ever thrown it throughout the course of his career. You got to have some surprises in the postseason. That was a good one for Freddy Peralta. He carried the way and turns it over to the bullpen, which has been great here in the postseason, save for yesterday, of course. But it was really impressive from Freddy Peralta, who, since they've gotten him, has been one of, if not the best pitchers in baseball.
1: Mike, it felt like last night the Guardians lineup, even when they weren't scoring runs, were still going deep in the counts and really making the Rays pitching staff work. Tonight it felt like the Guardians were super aggressive and they kept popping everything up. Did you see a switch in approach from the Guardians at the plate tonight?
13: Yes and no. Yes, in that I think they were more aggressive than they usually are, and no, in that they didn't really back off of that strategy against Peralta. He got off to a really quick start. He threw just 7 pitches in the first inning, and then they really made him work as the game went along. As you go into the second inning, he threw 25 pitches. The third inning, he threw 20 pitches. He didn't have a 1-2-3 inning. There wasn't a 1-2-3 inning until the sixth inning. So I should say he had one, which was his last inning, which was coincided with his 6th strikeout, 99 pitches. And we talked about it on the broadcast too. Should they leave him in because of how effective he is? Or as Eduardo Perez, who called the game with me, said, with that type of adrenaline, add 10 pitches to his pitch count. So it would have been at 109. They had guys ready to go in the bullpen. So I think Kevin Cash really managed a good game tonight. And Freddy Peralta really rose to the occasion.
0: Mike Cousins, ESPN Radio, play-by-play voices with us here on Game Night on ESPN Radio. And the all-new ESPN app. And on last night, you joined the show and said that apparently the Guardians like to play with little rest because they played really well. They had a lot of energy. Did it seem like maybe the high of that game last night, they didn't quite come in with the energy and they had a few issues in the field? We saw Jose Ramirez have an uncharacteristic error at third base.
13: Well, I think when I was talking about that last night, it was more about the energy that they had coming out of their bullpen, especially using Cade Smith, their closer, for the 6th time in 6 games, which is basically unprecedented to do that, especially when they were in a non-save situation last night. So today the game turned in the 4th inning, 2 outs, runners on base, and there's a ground ball to Jose Ramirez, who I think is pretty universally believed to be a future Hall of Famer, and he boots the ball. It gets by, and it leads to 3 runs scoring in the inning. All of them were unearned, and so the final score, 3-1, you can say, yeah, that's a definitive play in this game. Ramirez has been great at the plate. He wasn't stellar tonight, necessarily. He chased some pitches early in at-bats, too, if it seemed like part of that team strategy. And for as good as he is, for as much as he's given to the franchise, nobody's going to be perfect. And unfortunately for Jose Ramirez, that spotlight was on him tonight. It's going to hang over him tomorrow when that team flies back to Cleveland. And no doubt he'll come out looking for a redemption arc on Thursday with that first pitch at Progressive Field.
1: Which team do you think is feeling better, you know, as they are on the plane back to Cleveland tied at 1 game apiece?
13: Well, I think it's going to be Cleveland because they're going back home. And the last time that they played there was when they were able to clinch the division series against the White Sox. What they didn't do early in that series was win the first 2 games at home. I don't know if they've announced who their starter is going to be in game 3. If they want it to work out this way, it'll line up to have a Gavin Williams, who's one of their best pitchers, to be able to go in game 3. He'd be on 4 days rest, which is what you normally have in a 5-man rotation. So I think they're going to feel good about being back at home. But, you know, it's anybody's series right now with 1-1. That's the beauty of it. Teams that win game 3, though, all time in a best of 7, go on to take the series 70% of the time. So I don't want to go with the sports cliche that this is a must-win game, but it's certainly very important if past is prologue for the way the series could play out.
0: Well, with that being said, how much do you think this is going to help both of these teams have this travel day and have a day off? I know the Guardians have played more games in the last handful of days than Tampa Bay, but still, just to kind of have that reset, knowing the series is knotted up at 1.
13: I think it's huge. It's better for us as fans, too, that you know that when the bullpen gets a day of rest, we saw Brian Baker, the Rays closer today, talk about great pitching. He's 4-for-4 in save opportunities in the postseason. He's closed every single one of their wins. He hasn't allowed a hit, so he's basically been untouchable. The Rays are 89-0 this year when they're leading after eight innings. It's really just remarkable the way that they have shut down games in the back end of the bullpen. But I think it's better for all of us as fans to say, okay, these teams are going to have all of their best arms available. You're not going into the eighth inning or the ninth inning with guys who aren't usually pitching in high leverage situations. So I'm happy to see that. And I know the managers will be too, that they can go in with their cabinets fully stocked, so to speak, for their bullpen and have everybody on a little bit more rest than what we saw at the beginning of this series.
1: He's Mike Cousins, ESPN Radio play-by-play. I'm Emmett Golden alongside Q Myers. It's game night on ESPN Radio. What have you thought of the way both managers have handled the first two games of this series?
13: I think they've made really smart moves. I'm just looking at my scorecard from today's game, and the Guardians had the most platoon advantages in baseball this year, meaning that their batter at the plate was of the opposite hand of the pitcher on the mound. So a righty on the mound, left-handed batter at the plate. They've got switch hitters in their starting lineup with Jose Ramirez and Brian Rocchio. And the last couple of games, Stephen Vogt has taken out Petey Halpin to put in Angel Martinez. And that was a big change, too, going into game five of the last round, because Martinez was 0-for-15 with 8 strikeouts. He struck out tonight, but did reach base last night. They made a change for Patrick Bailey and Austin Hedges because Bailey's been swinging the bat well. And then the Rays made the change at second base today to take out Ben Williamson and put in Richie Palacios. So they've been very strategic with their moves of finding the small tweaks to be able to get upgrades. And I think they've been really smart about it. These are two teams that I said at the beginning of game one yesterday, these teams are not identical twins, but I think they're fraternal twins. They're related from the same parents and very closely related to each other. They don't hit a ton of home runs. They put the ball in play. They pitch well. They play great defense. I think the Rays overall this year have been the better team. But what do we know? Because we're tied at one going into game three.
0: Well, we'll close out with this, and we do appreciate you. Again, Mike Cousins is with us here on Game Night on ESPN Radio. And the ESPN app, Liam Hicks, he drove in 2 runs. I know they were unearned, but he drove in 2 runs after the game, talked to Buster Olney, and said he, you know, felt like he was in a slump and really needed that to kind of get out of that slump. How much do you think that 2-run drive-in that he had, how much that helped him moving forward?
13: I think it can be huge for him. He was 1-for-12 with one RBI in the postseason. They dropped him to hitting 8th in the order, and he comes through today going 2-for-3 and driving in a couple of runs. He was also at a disadvantage, too, because Parker Messick was a lefty starting today for the Guardians, and Hicks is a well-below-average hitter against left-handed pitching this year. He's been such a great addition for them, though, coming over. They traded for him at the deadline from Miami. We had him on the pregame show as well, and he talked about how Nick Fortes, one of the other Rays catchers, who was acquired last year from Miami to Tampa Bay, helped him learn this staff, how welcoming everybody has been. That's a really hard job to do. So you got to imagine that the guy who is their regular backstop, to have him feeling well and also playing defense well, no doubt will be a boost for the Rays going forward.
1: And Mike, one last thing for you. You said you looked at your scorecard. How often do you make a mistake on your scorecard? I try to keep score every game I go to, and it's inevitable. At some point, I'm going to go down the 6th inning instead of the 5th inning. And I always mess up. How often do you make mistakes on your scorecard?
13: Well, you know, I avoid that, Emmett, because I count on my fingers to know when the next inning is. So I can only count to 10. So extra innings can't go past 11 for me. But I've been calling baseball in some form or fashion since 2008. So it's kind of like breathing air for me, is basically whenever anything happens in the game, I'm immediately writing it down. I am a little riskier than others in that I score the game in 10. Ooh. So I do keep whiteout with me at all times. And that does burn me a few times a game, but I don't feel like I can see the pencil as well on the paper, and I want to be able to look down and know exactly what's going on. And I've got terrible handwriting, so if anything, it's my handwriting that hurts me more than actually what I'm writing down on the piece of paper. That's a great question, though. I've never been asked that before.
0: Well, Mike, Emmett makes a lot of mistakes, so you know.
1: But I ask good questions.
0: He does ask good questions. He does host a good radio show, but he makes a lot of mistakes, and that's why we work so well together.
13: Yeah. It takes two to make a thing go right. I know what
1: you're
13: saying.
1: Yes, it does.
0: There it goes. Shout out to Rob Bass. I like that. Mike, fantastic stuff. Great job on the call as always. Have a safe travel. Continue the great job on the call, and we appreciate you, and I know we'll talk soon.
13: All right, Q. Emmett, thanks. Appreciate it.
0: Appreciate you. Great stuff. Mike Cousins right there, ESPN Radio play-by-play voice with us here on Game Night on ESPN Radio and the ESPN app. All I can always go back to, Emmett, is that your wife thought you couldn't read. So it's not like it's not like I'm talking trash. I mean, these are facts.
1: But listen, keep a score. You don't write words. You know what I'm saying?
0: But you got to write something.
1: You just, you know, write 4-3. You know what I'm saying?
0: But you got to write 4-3 in the right inning in the right numbers.
1: That's what burns me is, let's say the fifth hitter in the third inning makes the last out. Instead of going over to the fourth inning, I stay right in that lane and I go, oh man, I messed it up and I got to throw my scorecard.
0: So what I just learned is if we ever go bowling, you're not keeping score or golf or anything like that. No. Not that I can golf.
11: I mean, you got to use a pencil, bro. Easy to erase.
1: I don't use pencils ever, but
11: yeah. I'm just, you know, just a suggestion.
1: Pencils are for suckers.
0: Look, what we learned here, fine gentlemen and ladies, don't let Emmett keep score of anything. Emmett keep score because it's bound to go wrong.
14: Unless just it's saying. 2K.
1: There you go.
0: No,
1: thank you.
0: No,
1: yeah,
0: no.
1: Yeah.
0: Ring the bell.
11: And not the Silver Knights.
0: Ring. He's Emmett Golden. I'm Q Myers. I'm done with all y'all. Be your own people. Coming up next, are the hands-down Super Bowl favorites in trouble? They're starting at 2-3. It's ESPN Radio, the ESPN app, SiriusXM, Channel 80.
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0: in the books. The LA Rams, the super team of the 2026 season. They are now 2-3. It's game night here on ESPN Radio. All new ESPN app, SiriusXM Channel 80, and TuneIn are presented by Progressive Insurance. He's Emmett Golden. I'm Q Myers. Emmett, how much trouble are the Rams in at 2-3 through 5 weeks?
1: They're not in any trouble at all. Okay. You know, they're not.
0: Speak on it.
1: So, first, let me start off by saying it's hard to win games in the NFL. We'll just start there.
0: Okay.
1: But let's look at the, you know, who they got coming up.
0: Mm-hmm.
1: The Cardinals at home,
0: okay.
1: On the road against the Raiders, the Chargers at home, the Commanders on the road, the Cardinals on the road, then the Packers. I got a feeling they're going to win at least half of those games.
0: Yeah,
1: right?
0: Probably, you know, the majority of those games.
1: Right, right. So, look, I get it. They're not hitting on all cylinders. They're not what we projected them to be. They're still a good football team. Like, they lost last night in overtime from a missed kick against a really good football team. You know, when that happens, when you have two teams playing at a high level, somebody's going to lose. And I don't look at it as necessarily a big problem for either team, whoever were to lose the game.
0: Yeah, but they also gave up 37 points. And in their three losses, what has been the common denominator? 37, 30, 27.
1: Right.
0: They've given up a lot of points. So their defense, which was their Achilles heel, which is what they went out and tried to address in the offseason to make sure that they were a lot better, going out and getting corners, acquiring them from the Chiefs, going and acquiring Myles Garrett, making sure that they had Aaron Donald, bringing him out of retirement. Like, what they did is they specifically made sure they loaded up defensively so they didn't have the same problem that they had a year ago. We know they can score. Can they stop somebody? That's the question. And so when they play, and I'm not talking about when they play the Cardinals or the Raiders or the Chargers, even the Commanders. I'm talking about when they play the Niners, when they play
1: the
0: Bills, when they play the Chiefs, when they play, you know, teams in
1: Seahawks,
0: the Seahawks. Are you going to be able to stop them? Because that's what the challenge is. And now, I'm not saying they're in trouble, but they are sitting in third place in the NFC West. And that might be hard to hurdle the teams in front of them.
1: Yeah, it may be. You know, they are third, but you look, how many games are they behind? So they're probably three games behind the top team. Yeah. It's a long season. It's a lot of time left. And Myles Garrett, even if it takes him, let's say he's not back 100% until week 10. You got a strong 7-8 games or whatever, is left in your season at

0: thought it would be, but I'm not worried about it, man. They're a game behind the Seahawks right now for second in that division. And, you know, who knows? We've seen teams start off hot. You know, last year I think of the Bucks, right? Tampa Bay.
1: Yeah.
0: They start off 9-2, 7-2, something like that, and then they fell off a cliff. So I don't think the 49ers will fall off a cliff, but they got to play each other a few times, at least one more time, because they lost in the opening game of the year, which was a weird first week of the season. Everything's crazy. They were playing in Australia, and somebody had the really smart idea of flying out there the day before.
1: Yeah, them.
0: Yeah, right.
1: Them. Yeah. So yeah, that was
0: Sean
1: on them.
0: McVay. Yeah,
1: that's the thing, though. That's what I'm talking about. Like, you're looking at some of these teams, and the last quarter, I always like to break up the season into four quarters, even though I know there's 17 games. But
0: right. The
1: last quarter, Niners, Cowboys, Seahawks, Buccaneers, Seahawks. So two out of the last 3 weeks of the season, you want to talk about what might come down to the wire.
0: Right.
1: Those last 3 weeks right there where they play Seattle, two out of the last three games of the year, that's going to be something right there. And that's the thing is, I'm not saying that they're in trouble, but you want to have a little bit of wiggle room. You want to have a little bit of, if you slip up here and there, then you're okay. Well, they've had their slip-ups. So now they're going to be looking at a situation, since they're sitting there in third place in the NFC West, that they want to be just about perfect. And again, you rattled off a bunch of those games that they should win.
0: Right.
1: But don't slip up and not win one.
0: Oh,
1: you know what I mean?
0: Then it'll be a problem.
1: Yeah, exactly.
0: Then it'll be a problem. You know, I kind of dismiss week one for every team, whether they won or lost.
1: Yeah, but unfortunately, that was a divisional game. That's the problem. That's why I don't 100%. Like division games in the first week. Actually,
0: yeah.
1: I don't like division games in the first month for that exact reason.
0: Because nobody knows who they are in the first month of the season. You lose a close game on the road against Denver. Like, no shame in that to me. You lose a close game at home to the Bills, and again, in overtime, no shame in that. Now, they got six games here. All six are very winnable.
1: Yep.
0: And if they win four out of those six, I think they're right back in it. But to your point, if they split them, or God forbid, they only win two of those, then their season is over. And, you know, as a guy that covers the Browns, there's no way at the beginning of this I thought the Rams pick would be lower than the Browns pick, you know, at the end of the season, because they traded a first rounder for Myles Garrett. So obviously we keep our eye on that out here. I don't think they're in trouble, though. I'm not there yet. They can score. And if you can score in the NFL, you're going to have, because look, you know what, like the Cardinals, can the Cardinals score with the Rams?
1: No,
0: they can't.
1: No.
0: The Raiders can score a little bit, but can they score with the Rams? I don't know.
1: Yeah, I don't know either.
0: Yeah, Chargers, nah. Commanders, nah. Cardinals again, nah. So they should win, and they have to win these games. Not necessarily go undefeated in that six-game stretch, but they better be 5-1, 4-2.
1: That's what I'm saying. So there's a lot of pressure that they have on them now. I mean, and there's a lot of pressure that was put on them before the season even started. Because, again, everybody who's way smarter than me said this team had a chance of going 17-0. This team is just going to...
0: That said that is smarter than you.
1: I understand, right? But they have titles that are smarter than mine. Let's just put it like that.
0: Okay.
1: And all of us here on game night kept thinking, like, yeah, I don't know about that. And I remember you said, the minute Aaron Donald came out of retirement, you're like, yeah, I'm out.
0: Said, nope. The moment. I was like, nah, it's just too much. You know what I'm saying? Because you need some worker bees. I know that sounds weird, but
1: you really do. Yeah, you're right.
0: Yeah.
1: No, you're right.
0: On a football team, you are as good as your role players, as your special teams group. That is where you really shine. Yeah, you got to have a quarterback, but if you got a quarterback and you have no depth, then it almost doesn't even matter. So, I didn't think that they were winning the Super Bowl once they really went all after the super team, but I'm not ready to say, like, they'll miss the playoffs.
1: No, I don't think they're going to miss the playoffs at all. I think that their overall record is going to be better than the Browns when it's all said and done. I'm sure it's going to be better than the Raiders when it's all said and done, but the problem is they're not playing in the Browns or the Raiders division. They're playing in the NFC West. Right? That's the problem. So those are some really good teams at the top when you're looking at the 49ers who haven't lost a game and the Seahawks who just took the 49ers to the brinks. Like, Seattle still has a really good defense. We're not even giving them that much props. They're the defending champs. So that division is so loaded outside of the Cardinals. That's why it's going to be difficult, in my opinion. You mentioned the Chargers. Could they be looking for a new franchise quarterback? Say it ain't so. It's next.

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0: The NFL suspending people up in here. That's right. The Rams left tackle Alaric Jackson just got suspended for 2 games without pay for punching Bills linebacker Bradley Chubb following Monday night's game. Jackson was disciplined for violating the league's sportsmanship rule in the Rams 37-34 overtime loss to Buffalo. Rams coach Sean McVay says Jackson needs to make better decisions. The Rams are also making a decision at kicker. They have released Harrison Meavis, and they're signing Blake Groupie off of the Jets practice squad. Meavis missed a 50-yard field goal in the first quarter and had a 48-yard attempt blocked in overtime that would have won the game. In Major League Baseball, Dodgers manager Dave Roberts says Shohei Ohtani is convinced that he's close to breaking out of his slump. He will be in the lineup for Game 3 of the NLCS. Ohtani went 0-for-4 with 2 strikeouts in Monday's loss against Milwaukee. Let's take a look at the ALCS. The Guardians fall to Tampa Bay 3-1, and there was a wonderful night from Freddie Peralta, who had 6 innings, 4 hits, no earned runs, 6 strikeouts, and 2 walks. Things even at 1 as it heads back to Cleveland. More game night in DMX with Q Myers and myself, Emmett Golden, here on ESPN Radio.
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2: He's Emmett Golden. I'm Q Myers. 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Emmett, I just have to give you so much props. I don't know how you managed to get through a sports update knowing that I was on the other end laughing.
0: Oh, you were dying laughing.
2: I could not help. I was laughing so hard.
0: I couldn't look at you. I couldn't look at you because every time I looked up, it made me want to laugh. Oh, man, that was great. That was my favorite sports center I've ever done.
3: I've never seen Q laugh that hard.
2: This dude said the NFL is suspending folks up in here. Now I want to hear you do a sports update with DMX party up in the background. That's what I want to hear.
0: Or even just different references, you know what I'm saying, goodness. Of rap music throughout the update. That was, that was awesome.
2: Like, the next time you do a sports update, can we do, like, Snoop Dogg Ain't No Fun?
0: Yeah.
2: Right?
0: Ain't no fun if the kickers can't have none.
2: Apparently, if you're watching social media, apparently there's a little bit with the kicker and the homies getting some as well. So, that's another subject. But I was in full tear mode. Like, I was dying laughing. Renee was in my ear. I was up here rolling. I was glad you couldn't hear me.
0: Renee gets in my ear as I'm doing the Sports Center update, too, talking about how hard you're laughing.
2: Oh, that's hilarious. Yeah. I don't know how you muscled through that and handled it, but hats off to you. Yes. Well done, because I would have been done. I'd have been, like, just gone to the next thing.
0: I've only seen you laugh harder once, and it is when I messed up Bo Nix's name. I didn't say Nix. I said something else. And, I mean, we came off the rails.
2: Yeah.
0: All right? We came off the rails when that happened.
3: I mean, we really got to peel back the onion, though.
0: Yeah.
3: Because this is all on Justin.
4: The common denominator for both of those instances was, in fact, me.
0: Really?
4: Okay. I was there for that one, too.
2: See?
4: Right. Okay. Obviously, I was the one to press party up instead of the
0: Sports Center band.
2: Right. As we both looked at each other like, well, all right.
0: I was like, I'm off the hook. You know?
2: I didn't know where we were going with that.
3: He's here like, oh.
2: Oh, that was too funny.
0: Radio. Man, nothing like it.
2: Yeah, that was, like I said, well done by you in L.A. with the Chargers. There's not a party going on right now. They're 0-for.
0: No.
2: They are 0-for-5 on the season. We talked about, are the Rams in trouble? What about their roommates, right? What about the guys that pay rent there at SoFi Stadium, the Chargers? They're 0-5. And to the point now, Emmett, you know it's bad. But now they're talking about, could the Chargers move on from their quarterback? Yeah, wait, what?
0: It makes no sense at all. Listen, I'm not a huge Justin Herbert fan, and not that I have anything against him. I just think people believe he's better than I believe that
2: Agreed.
0: He is.
2: Agreed.
0: And I don't think he's bad. I just don't believe he's with Pat Mahomes, no. Josh Allen, Lamar Jackson, Brock Purdy, those guys.
2: Right.
0: I think he, you know, you could do
2: a
0: lot worse.
2: I think he's
0: a
2: good quarterback.
0: Exactly.
2: And
0: he's
2: that's
0: okay. Baker Mayfield.
2: Yeah, that's
0: Baker
2: fair.
0: And that's no disrespect to anybody. Baker Mayfield's a good quarterback. Justin Herbert's a good quarterback. There's just another level above those guys. But I wouldn't trade him.
2: I don't see them doing that either. But the fact that the conversation is something like you don't hear conversations about quarterbacks that are really good being traded. And I know Lamar was a different situation. That was a money type thing, and obviously no team stepped up to the party to do that. Deshaun Watson, when he got traded to Cleveland, where you're at right now, he wasn't good. He was going through legal issues. He had all kinds of stuff going on at the time when they made that trade. Baker Mayfield, they moved on from him because they traded for Deshaun Watson.
0: Right.
2: Like, that's when quarterbacks get moved, when they're either at the end of their career and there's a young guy behind them that they're ready to, you know, pass the keys and hand the keys to the car over to that guy, or they're just not that good anymore. Justin Herbert doesn't fit in any one of those categories because, oh, by the way, the Chargers don't have someone that's waiting in the wings to take over.
0: No.
2: So I think that that's a silly conversation. But Adam Schefter, ESPN senior NFL insider, was asked about teams looking to trade for Justin Herbert this morning on Unsportsmanlike. Check it out.
5: There was a team I was talking to last week that was like, you know, it'd be interesting that if the Chargers were to consider trading Justin Herbert, they're like, maybe if you have 3 first-round draft picks for him. This team was saying, you know what? The Chargers should think about that because they would get 3 ones. They'd have their own one. You start over. They've had Justin Herbert for 7 years. They haven't won a playoff game with him there. They're winless this year. Why not start it over? And I reached out to somebody with the Chargers, and I shared what somebody said, and they were very clear. We never once have brought up the idea nor thought about whether we should trade Justin Herbert. That is a sentence that has never been uttered in their building, nor would they consider it. Now, maybe they could change their mind in the next month. Maybe something would change it. That was not the sense I got last week at all.
0: Yeah, and I'm not surprised by that at all. What could they get for him? They could obviously get 3 ones or whatever.
2: Let me ask you this. Let me stop you here. Why would you give up 3 ones for Justin Herbert, who's played for the Chargers for 7 years and doesn't have 1 playoff win? And, oh, by the way, he comes with a $52.5 million salary.
0: Because people are desperate for quarterbacks in the NFL. I mean, in simplest terms, look, it just is what it is. That's why they don't let guys go, you know, because it's so hard to find a quarterback. Like, again, the Browns obviously messed it up, but they had Baker Mayfield and thought, oh, we could get a guy that's even better. He was not, you know, and I think that was a cautionary tale for a lot of people. Also, Jim Harbaugh has went way too deep in his love for Justin Herbert for them to even to do that, because he's essentially throughout the first 4 or 5 weeks of the season said, we got to do more for Justin. We're letting Justin down. Teammates need to step up. Have really just been like, Justin's awesome. It's everybody else's fault to a certain extent. Maybe I'm embellishing a little bit, but they're in too deep with Justin Herbert. And to your point, if you don't have anything, they'll trade Justin Herbert when they're tearing it down to the studs and rebuilding, and Harbaugh won't be there when they do it.
2: Right, and when they have someone that could replace Justin Herbert.
0: Mm-hmm.
2: Right. It's like a job. Don't leave the job until you have the replacement. You know what I mean? Like, they're, it doesn't make any sense. It is too hard to get a quarterback. That's the hardest position to find. You getting a franchise quarterback in the NFL, I don't care how many picks you have. That don't guarantee that you're going to get your franchise quarterback. It'll give you ammunition to go get your guy, but you don't know until you have that guy. Look, I cover a team that made the decision to sit down their franchise quarterback in Derek Carr. They moved on from him, and then they went through a carousel of quarterbacks from that time till now when they have Fernando Mendoza. And look what it took for them to go and get Fernando Mendoza. Mm-hmm. It literally took them winning 3 games last year to be in position to go get Fernando Mendoza. But they went through Jimmy G. They went through Brian Hoyer. They went through Aiden O'Connell, who's still on the team. Desmond Ridder. They went to Geno Smith. I mean, you know what I mean? Like, they went through all, All Kirk Cousins is here now. I mean, you know what I mean? Like, they've gone through all these quarterbacks in the time when they had one quarterback who might not have been the greatest quarterback, but at least you consistently knew who you had.
0: Yeah, same.
2: Look at the Browns.
0: I'll say same situation where I'm at. You did say what you want to about Baker Mayfield. He's been better than Deshaun Watson over the past 5 years.
2: Yeah.
0: You know, that's for sure.
2: He won a playoff game.
0: And we've had P.J. Walker. All right, Bailey Zappi, and a partridge in a pear tree. It's been a whole bunch of Joe Flacco, a whole bunch of quarterbacks. So I'm with you. The only way I see them moving on from Justin Herbert is years down the line when they go, we're tearing it down.
2: Right.
0: It's a full rebuild. Let's go ahead and get as many picks as we can, and let's try to start this thing over. And they're nowhere close to that, because you don't bring in Jim Harbaugh and have him as your head coach if you're going to start over.
2: No, they have problems. They're 0-5, but right now their number one problem is not their quarterback. He's not playing well.
0: Yeah.
2: But nobody on that team is playing well.
0: No.
2: I would say their OC is probably highly overrated.
0: Mm-hmm.
2: Their head coach at this time might be a little overrated as well, just because he hasn't got this thing figured out. Their defense, their running game, their offensive line is at struggles, and they're injured again. Like, they've got a lot of things that are going wrong. Justin Herbert isn't their number one issue and shouldn't be the guy that they're talking about, you know, potentially moving on from it. And I'm with you. When they do that, he'll be because, one, he's much older. Jim Harbaugh's long gone. Like the Rams, when they move on from Matt Stafford at some point, guess what? They've got a young fella waiting in the wings that they just drafted in the first round.
0: Yep. And that's why they picked him this year, because they don't expect to be picking high.
2: Exactly.
0: You know, and they traded away their first round pick next year too, because they said, let's go ahead and get our guy now. Let's raise him in this system, so there won't be, at least they don't believe that there'll be a tremendous drop off. Obviously, there's going to be some type of drop off because Stafford is awesome. But we'll see, you know, what happens. So now you got to get you better have the guy before you get rid of a quarterback. If he leaves, he leaves. But usually, don't let quarterbacks leave.
2: Big facts. Real quick. If you could hit us up on socials, you can at eGoldie80, at ESPN Radio, at your boy Q254. Rashard said, since we're quoting DMX, what these coaches want from a kicker. Somebody let me know.
0: Yeah. That I was about great. To mix in some other songs, but I was like, I'm not going to force it. Ian.
2: Right.
0: I'm not going to force it.
2: Well, that one guy has a suggestion for you. He said, nope, next update, use LL. Mama said knock you out, because that's what Freddie Peralta did to the Gardos.
0: Hey, wow. Man, come on.
2: Wow.
0: That was cool, man. Thank you for
2: wait, why are we ringing the bell? He did knock him out.
0: That was wrong.
2: No, it was knock him out.
0: It's 1-1.
2: I know, but he knocked him out of this game.
3: Yeah, but why are you egging it on?
0: Yeah,
2: because if we get the... No, hold on.
3: It'd be your own people, man.
2: No. We got to keep it a buck.
0: What?
2: This is not Cleveland Guardians Radio Network.
0: It's not.
2: ESPN Radio. So if we can play Gardos all the time, and then Freddie Peralta goes out there and balls out, we got to give him props. Mama said knock you out. Freddie Peralta said gotcha.
0: We can give him props. We don't thank you for that tank.
2: Now that's foul.
0: You see the shirt? We standing on ground.
2: You don't even know how to say it right.
0: I don't, but that's all right, because it's Gardos all the time. That's all I know. Listen, hat tip, Freddie Peralta and all that, and Justin Herbert ain't getting traded. Back to you, Q.
2: Yeah, that one guy said, so the Jets have multiple first-rounders for the next draft. Do they pull the trigger for Herbert? No. Yeah.
0: They want to get a guy that's theirs.
2: Yeah, you know, get their guy, get him on a rookie contract, and go from there.
0: Yep.
2: They don't need to try to fast track it with a guy that has not won any playoff games in 7 years.
0: Right. No, they don't want to do it.
2: Zero, none, nada, cero. It don't matter what language you say it in.
0: You said,
3: hey, great job, man.
2: Hey, look, every once in a while I hit that Espanol, you know what I'm saying?
0: Yeah, oh, you're right.
3: Así me gusta, así me gusta.
2: Me gusta.
0: You know what I'm saying?
2: Senor Q, I'm just saying.
0: Okay.
2: He's Emmett Golden. I am Senor Q. It's game night here on ESPN Radio. Coming up next, should the Dodgers lose their mind and sit Shohei Ohtani for game number 3? It's coming up next on ESPN Radio, the ESPN app, and SiriusXM Channel 80.
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0: 3-2 again. Swing and a miss. Strike three. Change up for Freddy Peralta. He pumps his fist, pounds it against his chest as he walks off with very likely his last pitch of the night.
1: Hey, man, Freddy Peralta was not allowing the homies to get none. Mm-hmm. Not on this evening as he pitched six innings strong, six strikeouts. And, of course, the Guardians, they took the L. Tampa Bay, they win 3-1. I don't know why it had to be of course, but I just dropped it in there anyway because that's kind of what I do at times.
2: That's how you get down.
1: I know. That highlight coming in is courtesy of ESPN Radio. It is game night on ESPN Radio, the all-new ESPN app, SiriusXM Channel 80, and TuneIn. 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He's Emmett Golden. I'm Q Myers. And, I mean, it was the Freddy Peralta show. There's no doubt about it. I mean, just six innings long, six innings strong, and just dominant pitching. Fastball was rolling. They don't call him Fastball Freddy for no reason. And, I mean, he was getting it done early. The first inning, he threw seven pitches. I mean, at first it looked like that game was just going to – I was going to snap and the game was going to be over. And, I mean, it started to slow down towards the end. But, man, it was rolling early, and it's because Freddy Peralta and the way he was pitching.
2: Yeah, Peralta was dealing. Messick for the Guardians was it was rolling. Even as great as Peralta was, Messick didn't give up any earned runs.
1: Right.
2: You know, everything that came through kind of came off of an error that happened. So, you know, it was a well-pitched game. And look, Peralta, when I felt good as somebody who is a Guardians fan and covers them in Cleveland, because I tell myself the Guardians hit the fastball really well. They couldn't tell. He was elevating it, you know. And then second time through the line, the lineup, he started switching up, you know, throwing stuff off of the fastball and really had the Guardians tied up in knots. So, you know, not a ton of hits in a game for either team. It was a well-pitched game tonight.
1: Yeah, it really was. And so the Rays did what they had to do after the Guardians took game one on their home field. They had to make sure they knotted it up. They did not want to go back to Cleveland. Down 0-2, but they didn't. It's 1-1. Here's Kevin Cash, the Rays manager, on the way that Peralta came up big pitching tonight.
3: He's been pretty confident, and a lot of reason why, just given the month that he put together in September and the previous start against the Yankees. I think the velocity really stood out today. I don't know for a fact, but it felt like that might have been his highest velocity we've seen. He had to have been, you know, averaging or carrying 97 plus. There were some 98s, 99s in there. But you know, when you have that arsenal, no reason not to be confident.
2: Yeah, he was on. And, you know, we'll see how long this thing goes. They might need him again. You know, they might need him for game seven, you know, or game six. We'll see how it goes. But tied up at one apiece. And I think if you're the Rays, you're like, man, it'd been great to be up 2-0 right now. But ultimately, when you look and go, we could have been down 0-2. Yeah. I think the Rays feel good, and I think the Guardians feel great about going home knowing this thing is tied at a game apiece.
1: Absolutely. I mean, again, they did what they had to do. They went there, and they won one. That's all that you got to ask for. Matter of fact, Stephen Vogt, their manager, here he is on going back home, tied up at one.
4: Yeah, we feel great. Obviously, we'd have loved to have taken tonight. That would have been really big, and we had our position and our opportunities to do that, but going home 1-1 to go have three games in front of our fans and in Cleveland, we feel really good about that, and we're excited to get it going.
2: Yeah, it's the best of five, and you got three at home, the first three.
1: Yeah,
2: you know, so you should feel really, really good about that, and I know that they do. And Progressive Field will be rocking. I know I was looking; it wasn't completely sold out out there in Tampa Bay. You know, the crowd was loud, crowd was into it.
1: Oh, so now he's throwing shade at the fans?
2: There was some empty seats. It was seats in there, which I was surprised to see.
1: Yeah, man, it's a tough crowd, man.
2: I'm not judging. I'm just saying there were some empty seats. There will not be empty seats.
1: Now, next thing we're going to hear is that Tampa Bay is not a baseball city. Oh, man, watch out. Now that we're going to hear.
2: No, I'm not. I have a belief, Q. You never give highly motivated professional athletes more motivation. So I'm not going to get on here and take shots at the Tampa Bay Rays. They're the best team in the American League. They've been that way all year long. It's going to be difficult for
1: now
2: the Guardians to beat them.
1: That's the cleanup right there. I hear you. I see you. I'm picking up what you're laying down right there. Emmett Golden with the ultimate cleanup job. And look, there is pressure on Tampa Bay now. Their job is they have to go to Cleveland and win one.
2: Yep, they got to get it back.
1: They have to get back to Tampa Bay and not on a one-way flight. You know what I mean? They have to be on one where they're not the only team flying, I guess I should say. Right? They've got to make sure that when they head back to Tampa Bay, there's a team on their flight headed back with them. They have to force it back to Tampa Bay. That's the pressure that the Guardians have put on them.
2: No doubt. No doubt. And, you know, I think it's a tall task to beat the Rays three games in a row.
1: For sure.
2: But if you're the Guardians, you got to take two or three. You take two or three, you feel really good, you know, heading back to Tampa, but you got two games to win one.
1: Absolutely. Look, you feel a lot better than the Dodgers feel right now as they're down.
2: That's the
1: truth. Yeah, they're down 2-0 right now to the Milwaukee Brewers. And now there's questions about Shohei Ohtani. Should he not be in the lineup? Should they sit him down? Should they bench him? Heaven forbid you use the word bench and Shohei Ohtani at the same time. That's almost like dog cussing someone.
2: Sacrilege.
1: But that conversation is out there right now. So here's Dave Roberts, the Dodgers manager, on, you know, if Shohei should be in the starting lineup in game three.
5: I did talk to Sho, had a great conversation. He's adamant. He feels good enough to be in there. He's close to finding something with his swing, and I feel great about it. And, so, yeah, he wants to be in there and help us win a ball game and win a championship. So, great conversation, and I'm excited about having him in there.
2: Yeah, you man, listen, you just win or lose with Shohei.
1: You got to, right?
2: Yeah.
1: You have to.
2: Yeah, you just, if Shohei doesn't show up, okay, so what?
1: Right.
2: You only won back-to-back World Series,
1: right,
2: you know, with him, and who knows how many more you'll win with him. You don't bench a guy like Shohei.
1: No.
2: I don't care how he's playing.
1: No, if I'm going down, I'm going down with my best in there.
2: Yep.
1: It's that simple. I can move him around the lineup. That's fine.
2: Mm-hmm.
1: You know, we can shuffle the lineup a little bit. We can put him in a position where we think, okay, maybe he'll benefit here.
2: Yeah.
1: But there ain't no way. Mm-hmm. I'm talking about benching Shohei Ohtani. Not a chance. Not even thinking about it.
2: You're talking about arguably the best player in baseball. You don't bench that guy. I don't care how much he struggles. If they want an example, all they got to do is look at Jose Ramirez with the Guardians. Jose had a bad season. And since the playoffs have started, he's really picked it up. So you don't punt on Shohei.
1: And the only way I see them sitting him down is if he's just too injured to go. If he just can't go.
2: Yeah,
1: but
2: if
1: that's,
2: you can't, you can't.
1: If you can't, you can't. But if you have a slight chance that you can, you're going. And Shohei, he's going. There's no doubt about that. He's Emmett Golden. I'm Q Myers. Sports Center All Night with Jay Reynolds is coming up next on ESPN Radio and the all-new ESPN app.
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16: 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We have game two of the ALCS between the Guardians and Rays.
17: Biggest at bat of the night after an error on Ramirez. Left on left. He drives into the gap right center field. It's a base hit. And Liam Hicks with a two-out, two-run single. Now it's 3-0 Tampa Bay.
16: We have the latest with Shohei Ohtani and the Dodgers as they get ready for Game 3 down 0-2.
5: To be clear, it was never a benching. 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
17: It's in the Devils' race out. Pass up ahead for Jack. It's a breakaway, Jack, and he scores! Breakaway overtime. Game-winning goal. Jack Hughes.
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19: 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Will baseball's best player be playing baseball this week? That's straight ahead. NLCS resumes on Wednesday. Tuesday, the ALCS in the spotlight. Guardians taking the series opener on the road in St. Petersburg. As for game two at the Trop, it was scoreless to the fourth.
17: Count is 2-1. Here it comes. Swinging a grounder, third base. Ramirez, and it gets by Jose Ramirez into left field. The Rays are on the board as Mesa scores. Simpson goes to third, and Williamson is into second base. It's the Rays 1, the Guardians nothing in the bottom of the fourth as the ball got by the Cleveland cornerstone at third, Jose Ramirez.
19: Rays breaking through, taking advantage of that error. And Tampa Bay was not done.
17: Second and third with two out for Liam Hicks. Biggest at bat of the night after an error on Ramirez. Left on left. He drives into the gap right center field. It's a base hit. Simpson scores. Williamson touches home coming in from second. And Liam Hicks with a two out, two run single in the last of the fourth. We were tied 0-0, and now it's 3-0 Tampa Bay.
19: Rays out in front by 3. Unearned runs, all of them. Then the Rays starter does his job.
17: The 3-2 again. Swing and a miss, strike 3. Change up for Freddy Peralta. He pumps his fist, pounds it against his chest as he walks off with very likely his last pitch of the night.
19: Cleveland would get on the scoreboard with an RBI double in the seventh. But that's as close as the Guardians would get.
17: The pitch. Ground ball up the middle. Wells, the shortstop there behind the bag. Throws to first, and the ball game is over. Brian Baker remains perfect. Closing games for the Rays here in the postseason. And Tampa Bay wins it 3-1. This best of seven ALCS heads to Cleveland, Ohio, tied one game apiece.
19: Mike Cousins calling it here on ESPN Radio. 3-1 the final. First two are split at the Trop. The Rays even the series. They are 4-0 in franchise history when trailing 1-0 in a best of seven. They're the only unbeaten franchise. They get 300 runs in the fourth en route to the win. Tampa Bay manager Kevin Cash.
3: Yeah, big knock by Liam Hicks there after the one run came in through the air, but put some pressure on the defense. I mean, Jose Ramirez is as good as any third baseman there is in the game. And, you know, we were fortunate to maybe catch a break there. But once you catch the break, it's kind of what you do with it. And Liam picked us up in a big way. He had a lot of good at-bats against Messick tonight, who's obviously very tough.
19: Liam Hicks goes 2-for-3 with the two RBI, and after the win, chatted with our Buster Olney.
13: Freddie Peralta's velocity was up tonight. What did you think of his stuff?
20: Unbelievable. I mean, yeah, they call him Fastball Freddie for a reason, and it was working today. Just so happy for him. I mean, he works his butt off to see how good he is right now. This is unbelievable.
13: First pitch strikes is 17 to 24 batters he faced. How important was that and what he was doing tonight?
20: I think that establishes everything. You know, no one likes hitting in a 0-1 count, and it makes it so much tougher. So credit to him for being able to land all kinds of pitches in the zone. That was great.
13: So you had a good view of the ground ball hit to Jose Ramirez. What was your reaction as you see it go through his legs?
20: I mean, you got to take advantage of those moments when that happens. So, yeah, when I was coming up to the plate, I thought about that. And, I mean, yeah, you don't really see that happen with him. He's such a good player. But luckily, we were able to capitalize.
13: And you get the two-run single. How did that feel?
20: Oh, unbelievable. I mean, yeah, I've been pressing a little bit here, trying to get some hits, trying to help the team win as much as I can. So that felt great.
13: How you feeling about the series 1-1?
20: Yeah, I mean, it's a dogfight. This is a good team we're up against. So every game comes right down to the wire. So it's been a ton of fun, but hopefully we can keep it going.
13: Liam, thanks.
19: Liam Hicks, 2-for-3. He had been 1-for-12 with one RBI this postseason. He was dropped to eighth in the order, drove in two runs en route to the win for the Rays, 3-1 over the Guardians in game two. Cleveland's loss, snapping a four-game win streak. They are headed home, though, with the series tied at one. Cleveland manager Stephen Vogt.
4: Yeah, we feel great. Obviously, we would have loved to have taken tonight. That would have been really big. And we had our position and our opportunities to do that. But going home 1-1 to go have three games in front of our fans and in Cleveland, we feel really good about that. And we're excited to get it going.
19: He did see, though, Jose Ramirez with that fourth inning error that led to three unearned runs.
4: Yeah, I haven't seen a replay from straight on yet, but what it looked like is took that first hop. Jose kind of got stuck. It looked like he just didn't move his feet. And I don't know if it hit the lip or not on the second hop, but just looked like he sat back a little bit with his feet set instead of moving his feet. So tough break right there, and obviously they capitalized.
19: At the plate, Jose Ramirez 1-for-4 with his 49th career postseason hit, but Cleveland comes up short. They lose game two, 3-1, series even at a game apiece. Game three Thursday from Cleveland, 6 o'clock Eastern. Wednesday, game three of the NLCS. Dodgers heading home after dropping the first two in Milwaukee, and L.A. will likely have Shohei Ohtani in the lineup. Manager Dave Roberts saying Ohtani was convicted and adamant that he's close to recovering, so he will be in the lineup for Game 3. He went 0-for-4 with a pair of strikeouts in the 7-4 loss to the Brewers in Game 2 on Monday. Dave Roberts said he would be checking with Ohtani to gauge whether he would continue playing.
5: I did talk to Shohei, had a great conversation. He's adamant. He feels good enough to be in there. He's close to finding something with his swing, and I feel great about it. And so, yeah, he wants to be in there and help us win a ball game and win a championship. So great conversation, and I'm excited about having him in there. It's everything. It's the upper body. It's the knee, and he's just not perfect. He's not. But in his words, he's ready to go.
19: Ohtani hasn't homered since August 18th. He's driven in one run since then. 11-for-70 with 29 strikeouts to finish the regular season. ESPN insider Tim Kirkchen.
21: I understand it, 3-for-20. He also finished the season in a 13-for-70. And the 24 straight games without a homer ties his longest such streak in his major league career. However, I spoke to two major league managers today and asked them point blank, what would you do with Ohtani? And they said, if he's healthy, he has to play. The presence in the order, for one, and it would be embarrassing to take him out of the lineup if he is healthy enough to play. You can't tell me there are nine better hitters on the Dodgers. So the only way you take him out of the lineup, if he says, my body is killing me, the knee is not responding, and I shouldn't be in there, now they have an excuse to take him out. But as long as he says, I can do this, you have to put him out there because he's the best player most people have ever seen. You can't sit him down in almost a must-win situation.
0: Right. And this, by the way, is not to make any excuses for Shohei Ohtani, but it's not just Shohei Ohtani. L.A. is 2-for-26 with runners in scoring position.
21: Right, and Andy Páez is 2-for-3. The rest of the team is 0-for-23 with runners in scoring position. So, again, Ohtani is swinging the bat right now as badly as I've ever seen. He chased a pitch that I've never seen him go after. He looked that bad on it. But this is going to come around. Every time we question this guy, he then seems to follow up and do something really impressive. I'm not suggesting that's going to happen here, but he needs to be in the lineup unless he's too injured to do so.
19: 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Game three Wednesday. 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Right now, SportsCenter all night. Speaking of postseasons, the WNBA Finals getting underway this week. Valkyries hosting the first two. The Dream, they've been busy trying to find a spot to host in Atlanta since their home court holds about 3,500. Tuesday, we learned games 3 and 4 will be at State Farm Arena, home of the Hawks. ESPN's Alexa Philippou.
2: I just got off the phone with Hawks CEO Steve Kunin, and he told me that, look, this is a very complicated situation because you have multiple teams involved, including multiple NBA teams, because the Hawks season opener was involved there. You have different ownership groups for those teams between the W and the NBA. Then you also have multiple TV partners. You have multiple leagues involved. But this was a situation where everyone was kind of rowing in the same direction, and there was a shared commitment to make this work for the Dream fans and the WNBA as a whole. And so it is a little complicated because you have the league and the networks agreeing to then, as you said, move up game 3 a day early. Then game 4, we have this sort of doubleheader situation, and it sounds like what they're actually going to do is they're going to do a whole kind of flipping their arena situation in between this WNBA Finals game and the Hawks season opener. I asked that it takes 3+ hours to actually change out the court. They're going to go from the Dream's court to the Hawks court. They have to then get the seats all set up again. They have to even change the broadcast camera. So it sounds like maybe it would be an easy fix if, you know, like for us looking from the outside in, but there's a lot of moving parts here to make it work. But there is a shared commitment that even if this is a sort of messy situation, even if it's not perfect, that they wanted to make sure they got it right.
19: WNBA Finals begin Saturday with the best of seven between the Valkyries and the Dream. SportsCenter all night, ESPN Radio.
22: There's only 7 seconds on the clock. There are no timeouts. This is going to end up in a tie if they don't spike it. Wow. It ends up in a tie.
23: Trying to gain more for the kick. The right call is honestly, like, we can go clock it early.
24: I'm happy it wasn't a loss, and I'm sad it wasn't a win. That's how I feel.
19: Dallas played a winless team using an undrafted rookie quarterback. Eagles kicked a go-ahead field goal with 8 seconds left in the game. Giants, Commanders played each other. They were each inside the other's 25 in overtime. Yet none of those four teams in the division won in week 5. In Washington, the seat's been warm under coach Dan Quinn. Sunday's tie there didn't help. Lack of clock management in the end, the game ending without the Commanders able to stop the clock or getting the kicking team on the field. Packers defensive end Micah Parsons on his podcast saying what Jalen Daniels did at the end of the game probably cost Quinn his job. Dan Quinn was the defensive coordinator in Dallas a few years ago when Parsons was there.
25: Jalen Daniels probably cost my man Dan Quinn his job, to be honest with you.
26: That's tough.
25: To be honest with you. And I'm a big Jalen Daniels fan. But the reality is, like, he probably cost a lot of people their jobs this past weekend.
26: So you put none of that on the coaches here?
25: Hey, bro. And all respectfully, we get coached so much on these situations that, like, I'm a defensive player, and it's programmed in me. I know what to do in those situations.
26: 100%.
25: There's no way I'm taking a sack with 14 seconds of no timeouts. Like, and then, like, this is just, and mind you, it would be different if Jaden Daniels was a rookie. This is your third year. This is your third year. You've been to the NFC Championship game. You've been in big moments before. And to me, like, even after sack, you're casually getting up.
1: Micah Parsons on the edge with Micah Parsons. Then there was the Rams and Bills on Monday Night Football, and specifically special teams. Buffalo kicker Tyler Bass, 3 for 3 on field goal attempts. Rams kicker Harrison Mevis missed both of his tries, including one that was blocked in overtime.
6: I thought offensively and defensively we battled. Thought some of the coverage units, we did some really good stuff. And in the kicking game, especially with our PAT field goal, not even close to good enough, it cost us the game tonight.
1: Rams coach Sean McVay, who moved on from his kicker on Tuesday. Ian Rappaport from the NFL Network.
7: Harrison Mevis is out with the Los Angeles Rams. Obviously, you had the block last night. You had the missed field goal earlier. It has been a struggle all season with that unit. They're bringing in Blake Groupie. He was with the Jets practice squad, actually. He spent some time with the Rams himself. They know him well. It's a significant change. And we saw the Sean McVay press conference. That is as real as it gets. Talk about accountability with your team, with players. The media is hearing. Players are hearing that as well. They heard him stand up there and go, I needed to be better, and today he made a major change.
1: Rams falling to 2-3 with the loss on Monday Night Football. 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
8: You're probably feeling the pressure of all the expectations that everyone had for you at the beginning of this season. You were favored to win every game. You're favored to win the Super Bowl. And now the 49ers are undefeated. The Seahawks just lost a close game to them. They're sitting above you in the standings. And you've got injuries. You have to wonder what the vibes are like in the building with the Rams right now based on the results given the expectations this group had before the season. They have to be frustrated.
9: Feeling the pressure to get this group to the postseason and to have them contend for a championship. They came close last year. They lost in the NFC Championship game. This year, they added Myles Garrett, somebody that hasn't had any success once you get to the postseason football. You're talking about Devontae Adams, who's never won a championship. There are guys on this roster that are decorated, that have Hall of Fame resumes, that don't have a Super Bowl ring on their finger. And so I think Sean McVay feels that. Remember, Aaron Donald came back this season for the chance to play with Myles Garrett in hopes of contending for a championship. I got to imagine that Sean McVay feels all of that. And the question then becomes, if the pressure is on him, does that have a trickle-down effect to the rest of his locker room? Are the Rams the best version of themselves, or are they feeling the pressure of the expectations that everybody placed on them coming into this season?
1: That's our Chris Candy. Rams releasing their kicker after that showing on Monday Night Football. As for the Bills, running back James Cook essentially got a strongly worded email. Coach Joe Brady saying there would have to be consequences if his fumbling issues continue. Cook had 2 fumbles Monday, including 1 in overtime. That's now 4 on the season and 11 since the start of last season. Making your mark in your debut. That's next. SportsCenter All Night continues. It's ESPN Radio.
10: 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Arch Manning leads the Longhorns into a pivotal showdown with the Florida Gators. 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
2: You're somewhere in there. Is it
3: clear? Here we go. We got a fight.
4: And it's Peterson that's going to drop the gloves in his NHL debut. He gets a taker to go, and it's Jorian Donovan, whose dad at one point played for the Senators. Peterson, 3, 4, 5, rights. Dan Donovan comes back with a couple. He lands a few on Peterson. Peterson shakes it off, lands another couple rights, and they switch to their lefts. Peterson with an uppercut. And a haymaker over the top, follows back with another uppercut. Donovan returning a few, and some more uppercuts from Peterson. A fantastic tilt between two rookies in the National Hockey League. Welcome to the NHL, young man. Blues fans are going to love you.
5: There's mom and dad. Look at mom. She's so disappointed. She needs to take a breath. Get a beer, mom.
1: Go ahead, Mom, order one up. 101 ESPN. Memorable debut there, and it comes in a blowout win.
4: Now there's 12-11 to go here in the third. Suter to the front of the net. He scores! A slapper to the goal! Beats Ersson, and the Blues have

0: 12:06 to go. Sooner with two in the game.
1: 4-1 there. They go on to a 7-2 win. Three different players scoring two goals for the Blues in the same game for the first time since 2022. Blues, the 7-2 win over the Senators. St. Louis, not the only team putting up seven on Tuesday.
2: Off a face-off, puck picked up here, and failure to clear from Soucy in front of chance, and they score. Matthew Tkachuk to Brady Tkachuk, and this game is tied. Brady Tkachuk has his first goal as a Panther, and this game is tied at one with 17:33 to go in the second. Seth Jones across, Brady Tkachuk, Seth Jones straight on Matthew in the circle, a shot from Reinhart wide off the end boards, bounces, and they score, and it's Brady Tkachuk completing the hat trick. 3-1 Panthers, a power play goal. Brady Tkachuk, three consecutive goals here in the second period, and the Panthers lead by a pair, and Brady Tkachuk, a hat trick.
1: Natural hat trick for Brady Tkachuk, also picked up an assist in the 7-3 win over the Blue Jackets. Brady Tkachuk, first player in NHL history with a natural hat trick, where his brother assisted on all three. Matthew Tkachuk tying a franchise record with five assists in a game. Panthers beat the Blue Jackets 7-3, 104.3 WQAM with the call. Mammoth and Maple Leafs.
3: Penalty coming up, and it's going to be against Toronto. Here's a 2-on-1 shorthanded. This is Hayden and Stenlin. Hayden shoots, canceled out by Blankenberg. They score! Sergachev shorthanded, and it's 3-0.
1: 3-0 there. Mammoth go on to a 5-4 win over the Maple Leafs. Mammoth 41-0 when scoring at least five goals in a game in their franchise history. KSL Sports Zone with the call. Mammoth a 5-4 win. Five different goal scorers tying their most in a game this season. Maple Leafs scoring two goals after trailing 5-2. Still never been a three-goal comeback win on Frozen Frenzy Night. Golden Knights and Predators.
4: Hanifin threw it across the top of the crease, but wide. Out the back door, Coghlan chips it on from distance, and a save by Saros. Hanifin centers, they score! Trevor Connolly, a one-time shot. Vegas leads 4-2 on Trevor Connolly's third goal of the season.
1: Fox Sports 98.9, Golden Knights a 5-2 win over the Predators. Jack Eichel scores for the fourth time this season. He has 13 points on the season, tied with Sebastian Aho for the third in the NHL behind Connor McDavid and Evan Bouchard. Golden Knights' fifth win in their last six games. They score five in the win over the Predators. Jets score five. They beat the Wild 5-2. Jets four wins in their first six games for the third consecutive season. They won the President's Trophy in the 24-25 season, missed the playoffs last year. Blackhawks also scoring five. They get past the Penguins 5-3. Patrick Kane reaches 894 career assists. Connor Bedard, first point of the season. Blackhawks get the win, scoring five. The team that would score in overtime gets a fifth goal between the Devils and the Red Wings.
4: Looks to angle one left. Oh, and the pass is behind Arvidsson. The Devils race out. Pass up ahead for Jack. It's a breakaway. Jack, and he scores! Breakaway overtime. Game-winning goal for Jack Hughes as the Devils defeat the Detroit Red Wings 5-4.
1: Devils Hockey Network, Jack Hughes, 11th career overtime game winner, second most in Devils franchise history. Patrick Elias with 16. Jack Hughes now has 11. Islanders get past the Canucks 3-2. Matthew Schaefer gets two assists, 14th career multi-point game.
5: We went up by two goals, and then they, you know, fought back. So I think we just had to, you know, stick back to our game in that third, get pucks deep. We can't force plays, but we just got to work them low, get pucks to the net. And, you know, I think we had one good shift there, and Palms buried that one to go up. So then we got a, you know, power play at the end of the game, and I think we just had to end it there, play hard D-zone, and, you know, just play our Islanders hockey.
1: Islanders with a 3-2 win over the Canucks. Heading home all evened up. That's next. It's ESPN Radio.
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1: Where does the NLCS head from here, even with a two-game lead for the Brewers? That's coming up on Unsports. 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
1: Rams make a roster change, releasing their kicker as part of the fallout from the Monday Night Football loss. Shohei Ohtani will be in the lineup for Game 3 of the NLCS. ALCS moves to Ohio after a split in Florida.
2: The pitch. Ground ball up the middle. Wells, the shortstop there behind the bag. Throws to first, and the ball game is over. Brian Baker remains perfect. Closing games for the Rays here in the postseason. And Tampa Bay wins it 3-1. This best of seven ALCS heads to Cleveland, Ohio, tied one game apiece.
1: Rays even the series. They are 4-0 in franchise history when they dropped the opener of a best of seven series. You heard game two here on ESPN Radio. Mike Cousins had the call. Back to the Trop. Mike.
2: Thank you, Jay. Jose Ramirez is at the center of everything that has to do with Cleveland baseball over the last 15 years. On Tuesday night, though, it was on the wrong side of things for the Cleveland Guardians. A two-out error in the fourth that led to three unearned runs by the Tampa Bay Rays. Final score was the Rays 3, the Guardians 1, and that ties the series one game apiece.
3: Yeah, and it was a hard chopper by Williamson that when ball hits dirt, and you're taught this when you're young, when you're playing professional baseball, you charge automatically. You go in and you straddle that one. Jose Ramirez hesitated. And when he was going to make a play that he makes usually with his eyes closed, that hesitation cost him. He stayed flat-footed, came up early, and did not have the ball in hand. And that just opened the floodgates for the Tampa Bay Rays as they took advantage of not one, but two more runs and put a three spot in that fourth inning.
2: Rays starter Freddy Peralta was not perfect, but he was excellent. Six innings scoreless, four hits, two walks, six strikeouts. There weren't clean innings for Freddy Peralta. In fact, the Guardians stranded nine throughout the course of the game. But as Freddy Peralta, once known as Fastball Freddy with the Brewers, became Changeup Freddy this year with the Rays, he reverted to his old successful ways, throwing that pitch almost three quarters of the time tonight.
3: And he had control of it. He pitched upstairs with it. The extension was fabulous. But most importantly, the velocity was there, and he was able to sustain that velocity. A lot of foul balls against Freddy Peralta, but he did not bend at all. And usually you see guys bend and not break. This guy didn't bend. One hitter, Nathaniel Lowe, had a 2-0 count on Freddy Peralta. That was the only 2-0 count. And oh, by the way, when he got the 2-0, he said, okay, ya basta, enough. He ended up striking out Lowe as well.
2: The only Guardians run came in the seventh. Chase DeLauder with an RBI double. He remains fabulous. His first postseason strikeout tonight. But other than that, the RBI double, two walks. So he got the job done. The rest of the offense did not come through. And on the capping end of things, Brian Baker, the closer for the Rays, he's 4-for-4 in save opportunities and has yet to allow a hit in the postseason.
3: It's an uncomfortable at-bat versus both righties and lefties. And he was economical as well, being able to get outs, quick, easy, day off tomorrow. Now Kevin Cash can have him possibly for two of the three games in Cleveland, but it's not going to be easy for the Tampa Bay Rays in Cleveland. They have a lot of confidence there. They play well, and Jose Ramirez is going to play with a chip on his shoulder.
2: On Tuesday night at Tropicana Field, the Rays win 3-1 over the Guardians, tying the best of seven series at one game apiece. The winner of game three, historically speaking, in a best of seven, goes on to take the series 70% of the time, and game three is on ESPN Radio Thursday night. For Eduardo Perez, I'm Mike Cousins, right here on your home for every pitch of the postseason. 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
1: All right, Mike, well done. At the Trop, the series is tied at a game apiece. The Guardians lost, snapping a four-game win streak, was tied for their second longest in playoff history. The three runs they allowed, all unearned. They're the seventh team to allow at least three runs in a postseason game, all unearned. It's the first since the Brewers did it in 2008 in the division series against the Phillies. Speaking of the Brewers, NLCS returns on Wednesday. Brewers taking the first two at home against the Dodgers. Game three in L.A., and we will see Shohei Ohtani. Manager Dave Roberts saying Ohtani was convicted and adamant that he's close to recovering from his slump, so he will be in the lineup for Game 3.
4: To be clear, it was never a benching. It was more of giving him, it's kind of what we did with Freddie in 2024. In 2024, he was ailing, wasn't feeling great. Give him a couple of days, potentially, to then reset. He ends up winning the MVP in the World Series. So it's more of, hey, man, if you're not feeling good enough that you can feel like you can perform up to your ability, then we'll pivot. We'll give you a couple of days. And talking to him, he feels like he's close to finding something and was close yesterday and finding something mechanically. With that, I'm excited. So I'm all about it, and so he'll be in there.
1: Ohtani 0 for 4 with a couple of strikeouts in the Game 2 loss on Monday. He's been in the slump since his last home run, August 18th. 3 for 20 in the postseason, but will be in the Game 3 lineup for the Dodgers. As for how Brewers manager Pat Murphy sees it,
5: I mean, we remember vividly at this time last year that he, maybe had the best baseball game ever played the day he pitched against us and, you know, hit a home run every time up, it seemed like. You know, it's like, well, you can't forget that, his capabilities, whatever. But still, all that being said, you know how tough it is to execute what he did? You still have to go at him. You have to go at everybody.
1: Speaking of those feelings from a year ago, the series between these two teams, did the feeling that the Brewers had when they left L.A. last year stay with them?
5: 2 years ago in 24, we gave up the home run to Alonso when we had the series won and whatever inning that was, ninth inning, Alonso hits the homer and puts them ahead and we're shell-shocked. And I announced at that time, look, guys, somehow, I don't know how, but somehow this is going to help us. The awareness of that and what can happen. Somehow this is going to help us. The next year, we came here and off an incredibly emotional division series and didn't have to play that wild card series. So we took a step in the right direction and then won that whatever divisional series. And I said at the end, hey guys, remember this. It hurts. Remember it. I think they remembered so far. It seems like they remembered and they're not going to roll over. You know, they're going to put up a fight.
1: And as for what he's told the team about being two wins away this year from the World Series?
5: When you're climbing a mountain, the way I look at it, you're climbing a mountain and you're getting really close to the top. And when you are, usually that path narrows a little bit. You know what I mean? It's not as wide. When you start the mountain, it seems like this wide. And then as you get closer and closer, most mountains are like that. And I think as you get closer, you just got to keep your footing, keep your head down, make sure you keep your footing. And you can't look too far ahead. When you look up for the prize, oh, where's the top? You might step in a crack or a pothole, right? You got to just keep your head down and go forward. You know, adversity's coming, you know, all that kind of stuff could possibly come whenever. Just keep responding, keep your head down and keep going. The belief had to be there at some point, you know, like they didn't just wake up yesterday morning or this morning and say, oh, you know, we could do this thing. You know, I think their belief has been there. You know, Yelich just spoke openly about it. I think the guys followed the lead. Contreras has spoke openly about it. This is what we're doing. But you got to keep your head down and take each step.
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6: Bass lines it up. Snap by Ferguson. Hold by Domann. Kick on the way. And it is good. And the Bills have won it in overtime. Tyler Bass from 45 yards out lifts the Bills to a dramatic 37-34 overtime victory.
1: We saw it on Monday Night Football. 97 Rock with the call. Bills escape with the win after blocking what would have been a game-winning field goal from the Rams. Rams fall to 2-3 with the loss. ESPN analyst Mina Kimes.
7: I'm not worried. Obviously, they're not going to go undefeated. But I think this offense is fine. And I think the defense, honestly, given the fact they're still missing their best player, Myles Garrett, they've been quite good over the course of the season. And I do think they're going to get him better and better as the season goes on, especially if Garrett returns healthy and looks anything like he has in recent years. But this special teams problem in Los Angeles, it's concerning because it's not just a problem this season. This has been now the fatal flaw of this team for multiple seasons, even thinking back to the championship game, you know, in the playoffs. They just had these issues crop up over and over. It's not just blocked field goals. It's returns. It's punts. It's all of it. And they've tried to make changes. They hired a new special teams coordinator this year, but it seems like it's not getting better anytime soon. And as you know, in these important games, in these big games, especially when it goes to overtime in the postseason, all three phases matter, and if they can't fix special teams, that is a serious area of concern.
1: Rams make a change on special teams, releasing kicker Harrison Mevis on Tuesday. ESPN's Dan Graziano.
8: They're 2-3. They're lucky they're not 1-4. They should have lost the Eagles last week. This is what I'm saying, the real issues. Every team has issues to solve. The Rams were not exempt from that just because they had a monster offseason, and that's what we are seeing. I'm watching Greg Rousseau block a kick in overtime, and I'm thinking to myself, pretty cool if your best pass rusher plays.
9: Right.
8: And the Rams guy is out for we don't know how long, and they haven't really had him all season. Aaron Donald made an impact last night, but he's played in three of their five games, and frankly, at times, he's looked like a guy that didn't play the last 2 years. Their left tackle threw a punch after this game.
10: That was crazy.
8: I doubt he'll be playing next week when they face the Cardinals, who they should beat, but it's a division game. Look, the Rams, I think, ultimately will be a good team, but they are an older team. They are a little bit of a top-heavy, thinner kind of roster, and that stuff shows up when you start getting into these games. That was my only point all summer with the Rams. Not that I think they're going to be bad, but I think just like every other team in the league, they're actually going to have to earn it, and that's what we're seeing.
1: And Dan, touching on that other fallout from the Monday night matchup, that little dust-up at midfield as players were milling around post-game, exchanging jerseys, Bills linebacker Bradley Chubb, Rams tackle Alaric Jackson exchanging words, and then Jackson took a swing. And it is costing him 2 games without pay, suspended by the NFL on Tuesday. ESPN analyst Jeff Saturday.
11: Can't do it, man. After the game, jerseys are off. We're all done. Why are you hanging around? Go to the locker room. Yeah. Like, these kind of things are such a waste. I don't know how many games. You know he's going to get suspended.
12: Sure.
11: I mean, we just saw a guy who gets caught up in a ruckus on the sideline. There's 30 dudes around grabbing him, and he headbutts, and he's getting kicked out for a game. You know, throwing a punch after a game, you're going to get games. It's such a waste. He's such a valuable asset to that team. Tony Dungy used to say it best. Jim Moore, Jim Caldwell, all my coaches, you say the same. There is not a player on their sideline that's as important as you are for our team. Jackson, that's exactly – nobody on their team is nearly as important as what you are to that Rams organization. You can't make decisions like that. You can't go swing. And now, ultimately, we all pay the price because you lost your head in that moment. Just can't have it. Can't do it.
1: And as a result, Jackson gets the suspension. He's eligible to appeal under the CBA. The team says – they understand Jackson will do so. SportsCenter All Night, ESPN Radio. College football with some big matchups this weekend. UCLA, though, going to be shorthanded. Looks like for the rest of the season, ESPN's Pete Thamel.
13: Nico Iabaleava is dealing with a knee injury. The expectation is that he will miss the rest of the season. That has not been made official. Bob Chesney was waiting, he said yesterday, for UCLA's doctors to take a look at Nico. But obviously, he took that awkward fall, and they wanted to get retested before they said anything officially. But it looks like it's going to be Ty Diefenbach's show going forward. Now, look, Bob Chesney made clear that Madden Iabaleava, Nico's younger brother, is in the mix to get reps. And if Ty Diefenbach struggles, Madden Iabaleava could end up getting snaps for UCLA. But for now, the expectation is no more Nico the rest of the year, and it'll be Ty Diefenbach to keep the undefeated Bruins on the unlikely playoff hunt.
1: And this weekend, giving us a handful of impressive matchups, Notre Dame, BYU, one of them. What do the Irish need to prove? ESPN's Booger McFarland.
14: Competition hasn't been very good so far, so I want to see CJ Carr. I want to see him against a tight defense, especially playing man coverage. I want to see if Notre Dame can run the football. You lose Jeremiah Love, you lose Jadarian Price. Can you run the football against big-time competition? And their Achilles heel on defense last year was rushing the passer. Can Boubacar Traore and the rest of his defensive line mates, can they get after the quarterback? everything that we thought we knew about Notre Dame, we still need to see it against big-time competition. And like it or not, this will be their first big test of the season. No disrespect to Wisconsin. I think BYU will provide the biggest test until they take on Miami. So, quite frankly, I got to see everything because this is their first test.
1: Notre Dame and BYU in a top 10 matchup, 7:30 Eastern on ABC. Aforementioned Wisconsin, they play at UCLA this weekend. We'll also see the big matchup between Florida and Texas and Ohio State, Indiana. That one from Bloomington to kick off things on Saturday afternoon. Does LA have five? That's next. SportsCenter All Night continues. It's ESPN Radio.
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1: 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NBA preseason is continuing this week. Lakers-Warriors meeting on Tuesday. Walker Kessler, 11 points in his L.A. debut. ESPN's Dave McMenamin.
2: Obviously, the Lakers are used to having momentum from their big man in the middle, right? You go back to Kareem Abdul-Jabbar, Wilt Chamberlain, George Mikan, Shaquille O'Neal, Pau Gasol, Anthony Davis, on and on and on. And they're hoping that the 7'2" Kessler can be the defensive anchor for a team that was 19th in defensive rating last year. Certainly, he already, you know, hurt that pinky blocking a shot by hitting his pinky against the backboard. They hope he can block shots and just try to stay a little healthier when the game starts to count.
3: J.J. Redick hasn't shared who will round out the starting five. How's Redick figuring that out?
2: It's been a little disjointed, in J.J. Redick's words, about as he's tried to evaluate these pieces because of some cascading injuries, knick-knack injuries, but still he hasn't had the luxury of having all his guys available at one time. He hopes that he can really mix and match some of these players and see what will fit best. Like, obviously, next to Austin Reeves and Luka Doncic, you're going to want to have a 3-and-D threat, so that's why they've been looking at guys like Zaire Williams, Matisse Thybulle. Jake LaRavia was a longtime starter last year. He's shooting 6-for-11 from three in preseason thus far. That was kind of one of the knocks on his game last year, that he was very durable, played all 82 games, but didn't consistently hit the outside shot. And there's also second-year forward Adu Thiro, who's been very intriguing, had a very good summer. He's maybe the best athlete on this Lakers roster. And, you know, there's an outside chance that they want to have him in there because he can not only be a staunch defensive player, but also be a lob threat above the rim for Luka Doncic.
1: NBA regular season right around the corner. SportsCenter All Night, ESPN Radio. Back to the ice. Flames double up the Ducks 4-2. Calgary getting its first win this season, snapping a five-game losing streak to start the season. Bruins on the road double up the Sharks 6-3 in San Jose. Avs edge the Stars 3-2. Colorado with 29 goals scored this season, tied for the third most through their first six games of a season in franchise history, and their most since relocating to Colorado in 1995. Canadiens get past the Sabres in a shootout. Rangers a 4-1 win over the Lightning. Tampa Bay's second loss this season. Both of them coming against the Rangers on the road. They've allowed more goals to the Rangers than the other four teams they've played combined. The night, not all bad for Tampa Bay, though.
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4: 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Are you not entertained?
0: Number five.
1: The ALCS is now a best of five. Guardians and Rays wind up splitting the first two with the Trump.
5: Biggest at bat of the night after an error on Ramirez. Left on left. He drives into the gap right center field. It's a base hit. Simpson scores. Williamson touches home coming in from second. And Liam hits with a two-out, two-run single in the last of the fourth. We were tied 0-0, and now it's 3-0 Tampa Bay.
0: Number four.
1: For Tampa Bay area fans, Rays were playing at home. Lightning were not. They lose in New York to the Rangers, part of Tuesday's full slate of hockey, the Frozen Frenzy in Detroit on the Devils Hockey Network. There was a 4-4 game in overtime.
6: Looks to angle one left. Oh, and the pass is behind Arvidsson. The Devils race out. Pass up ahead for Jack. It's a breakaway. Jack, and he scores! Breakaway overtime. Game-winning goal for Jack Hughes as the Devils defeat the Detroit Red Wings 5-4.
0: Number three.
1: In Raleigh, Hurricanes rally in the third against Washington. 99-9 the fan.
7: Is Carolina going to work out in front? Svechnikov, he scores! It's a power play goal! What a backhand! And that is how you cash in! It's 3-2 Carolina!
0: Number two.
1: In Philly, Kraken come away with a win over the Flyers in a shootout. A game that also featured a milestone moment in the second. 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
8: Down for Samoskevich to the high slot. Otto Vainen shoots! Scores! Ville Otto Vainen!
9: National Hockey League has given the Kraken a 2-0 lead with 11:06 to play in the second period.
10: Number one.
1: Ottavainen had one for the Kraken Philly there, while in Columbus, one guy would score the first three for the Panthers. 4-3 WQAM.
11: Seth Jones straight on Matthew in the circle. A shot from Reinhart wide off the end boards. Bounces and they score. And it's Brady Tkachuk completing the hat trick. 3-1 Panthers, a power play goal. Brady Tkachuk, three consecutive goals here in the second period. And the Panthers lead by a pair. And Brady Tkachuk, a hat trick.
1: With his brother Matthew assisting on all three of those goals. In fact, Matthew Tkachuk tying a franchise record with five assists in the Panthers' win over the Blue Jackets. Baseball, Rays, Guardians tied up at a game apiece. Brewers up 2-0 on the Dodgers. L.A. says they will have Shohei Ohtani in the lineup for Game 3 tonight. But it's been a up-and-down season. A lot of downs for Ohtani. Steve Mason from ESPN 710 L.A.
12: Now, I think that what we're seeing from Shohei is the byproduct of trying to do both, trying to pitch and trying to hit. I think that was a mistake this year. Maybe his days of doing that are over, or at least they should be very, very limited. Shohei should not be starting at the beginning of the season. You work him in starting in August, so he's usable, but too many innings, and I think this is the byproduct of trying to do both.
1: Hasn't homered since mid-August. Mistakes have been costly. We learned that in Game 2 at the Trop. We'll have more on that next. The SportsCenter All Night continues. It's ESPN Radio.
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5: Coming up on SportsCenter All Night. We have game two of the ALCS between the Guardians and Rays.
13: Biggest at bat of the night after an error on Ramirez. Left on left. He drives into the gap right center field. That's a base hit. And Liam Hicks with a two-out, two-run single. Now it's 3-0 Tampa Bay.
5: We have the latest with Shohei Ohtani and the Dodgers as they get ready for Game 3 down 0-2.
25: To be clear, it was never a benching. It was more of, hey, man, if you're not feeling good enough that you can feel like you can perform up to your ability, then we'll pivot. We'll give you a couple days. And so he'll be in there.
5: All 32 NHL teams are in action for the Frozen Frenzy.
13: It's in the Devil's race out. Pass up ahead for Jack. It's a breakaway, Jack, and he scores! Breakaway overtime game-winning goal. Jack Hughes.
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1: 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Will baseball's best player be playing baseball this week? That's straight ahead. NLCS resumes on Wednesday. Tuesday, the ALCS in the spotlight. Guardians taking the series opener on the road in St. Petersburg. As for game two at the Trop, it was scoreless to the fourth.
13: Count is 2-1. Here it comes. Swinging a grounder, third base. Ramirez, and it gets by Jose Ramirez into left field. The Rays are on the board as Mesa scores. Simpson goes to third, and Williamson is into second base. It's the Rays 1, the Guardians nothing in the bottom of the fourth as the ball got by the Cleveland cornerstone at third, Jose Ramirez.
1: Rays breaking through, taking advantage of that error. And Tampa Bay was not done.
13: Second and third with two out for Liam Hicks. Biggest at bat of the night after an error on Ramirez. Left on left. He drives into the gap right center field. That's a base hit. Simpson scores. Williamson touches home coming in from second. And Liam Hicks with a two out, two run single in the last of the fourth. We were tied 0-0, and now it's 3-0 Tampa Bay.
1: Rays out in front by three. Unearned runs, all of them. Then the Rays starter does his job.
13: 3-2 again. Swing and a miss, strike three. Change up for Freddy Peralta. He pumps his fist, pounds it against his chest as he walks off with very likely his last pitch of the night.
1: Cleveland would get on the scoreboard with an RBI double in the seventh. But that's as close as the Guardians would get.
13: The pitch. Ground ball up the middle. Wells, the shortstop there behind the bag. Throws to first, and the ball game is over. Brian Baker remains perfect. Closing games for the Rays here in the postseason. And Tampa Bay wins it 3-1. This best of seven ALCS heads to Cleveland, Ohio, tied one game apiece.
1: Mike Cousins calling it here on ESPN Radio. 3-1 the final. First two are split at the Trop. The Rays even the series. They are 4-0 in franchise history when trailing 1-0 in a best of seven. They're the only unbeaten franchise. They get 300 runs in the fourth en route to the win. Tampa Bay manager Kevin Cash.
27: Yeah, big knock by Liam Hicks there after the one run came in through the air, but put some pressure on the defense. I mean, Jose Ramirez is as good as any third baseman there is in the game. And, you know, we were fortunate to maybe catch a break there. But once you catch the break, it's kind of what you do with it. And Liam picked us up in a big way. He had a lot of good at-bats against Messick tonight, who's obviously very tough.
1: Liam Hicks goes 2-for-3 with the 2 RBI, and after the win, chatted with our Buster Olney.
0: Freddie Peralta's velocity was up tonight. What did you think of his stuff?
6: Unbelievable. I mean, yeah, they call him Fastball Freddie for a reason, and it was working today. Just so happy for him. I mean, he works his butt off. To see how good he is right now, this is unbelievable.
0: First pitch strikes is 17 to 24 batters he faced. How important was that and what he was doing tonight?
6: I think that establishes everything. You know, no one likes hitting in a 0-1 count, and it makes it so much tougher. So credit to him for being able to land all kinds of pitches in the zone. That was great.
0: So you had a good view of the ground ball hit to Jose Ramirez. What was your reaction as you see it go through his legs?
6: I mean, you got to take advantage of those moments when that happens. So, yeah, when I was coming up to the plate, I thought about that. And, I mean, yeah, you don't really see that happen with him. He's such a good player. But luckily, we were able to capitalize.
0: And you get the 2-run single. How did that feel?
6: Oh, unbelievable. I mean, yeah, I've been pressing a little bit here, trying to get some hits, trying to help the team win as much as I can. So that felt great.
0: How you feeling about the series 1-1?
6: Yeah, I mean, it's a dogfight. This is a good team we're up against. So every game comes right down to the wire. So it's been a ton of fun, but hopefully we can keep it going.
0: Liam, thanks.
1: Liam Hicks, 2-for-3. He had been 1-for-12 with 1 RBI this postseason. He was dropped to 8th in the order, drove in 2 runs en route to the win for the Rays, 3-1 over the Guardians in Game 2. Cleveland's loss, snapping a 4-game win streak. They are headed home, though, with the series tied at 1. Cleveland manager Stephen Vogt.
7: Yeah, we feel great. Obviously, we would have loved to have taken tonight. That would have been really big. And we had our position and our opportunities to do that. But going home 1-1 to go have 3 games in front of our fans and in Cleveland, we feel really good about that. And we're excited to get it going.
1: He did see, though, Jose Ramirez with that 4th-inning error that led to 3 unearned runs.
7: Yeah, I haven't seen a replay from straight on yet, but what it looked like is took that first hop. Jose kind of got stuck. It looked like he just didn't move his feet. And I don't know if it hit the lip or not on the second hop, but just looked like he sat back a little bit with his feet set instead of moving his feet. So tough break right there, and obviously they capitalized.
1: At the plate, Jose Ramirez 1-for-4 with his 49th career postseason hit, but Cleveland comes up short. They lose game 2, 3-1, series even at a game apiece. Game 3 Thursday from Cleveland, 6 o'clock Eastern. Wednesday, game 3 of the NLCS. Dodgers heading home after dropping the first 2 in Milwaukee, and L.A. will likely have Shohei Ohtani in the lineup. Manager Dave Roberts saying Ohtani was convicted and adamant that he's close to recovering, so he will be in the lineup for Game 3. He went 0-for-4 with a pair of strikeouts in the 7-4 loss to the Brewers in Game 2 on Monday. Dave Roberts said he would be checking with Ohtani to gauge whether he would continue playing.
8: I did talk to Shohei, had a great conversation. He's adamant. He feels good enough to be in there. He's close to finding something with his swing, and I feel great about it. And so, yeah, he wants to be in there and help us win a ball game and win a championship. So great conversation, and I'm excited about having him in there. It's everything. It's the upper body. It's the knee, and he's just not perfect. He's not. But in his words, he's ready to go.
1: Ohtani hasn't homered since August 18th. He's driven in 1 run since then. 11-for-70 with 29 strikeouts to finish the regular season. ESPN insider Tim Kirkchen.
9: I understand it, 3-for-20. He also finished the season in a 13-for-70. And the 24 straight games without a homer ties his longest such streak in his major league career. However, I spoke to 2 major league managers today and asked them point blank, what would you do with Ohtani? And they said, if he's healthy, he has to play. The presence in the order, for one, and it would be embarrassing to take him out of the lineup if he is healthy enough to play. You can't tell me there are 9 better hitters on the Dodgers. So the only way you take him out of the lineup, if he says, my body is killing me, the knee is not responding, and I shouldn't be in there, now they have an excuse to take him out. But as long as he says, I can do this, you have to put him out there because he's the best player most people have ever seen. You can't sit him down in almost a must-win situation.
11: Right. And this, by the way, is not to make any excuses for Shohei Ohtani, but it's not just Shohei Ohtani.
10: L.A. is 2 for 26 with runners in scoring position.
9: Right, and Andy Páez is 2 for 3. The rest of the team is 0 for 23 with runners in scoring position. So, again, Ohtani is swinging the bat right now as badly as I've ever seen. He chased a pitch I've never seen him go after. He looked that bad on it. But this is going to come around. Every time we question this guy, he then seems to follow up and do something really impressive. I'm not suggesting that's going to happen here, but he needs to be in the lineup unless he's too injured to do so.
1: 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Game 3 Wednesday. 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Every pitch of baseball's postseason is here on ESPN Radio. Right now, SportsCenter all night. Speaking of postseasons, the WNBA Finals getting underway this week. Valkyries hosting the first two. The Dream, they've been busy trying to find a spot to host in Atlanta since their home court holds about 3,500. Tuesday, we learned games 3 and 4 will be at State Farm Arena, home of the Hawks. ESPN's Alexa Philippou.
11: I just got off the phone with Hawks CEO Steve Kunin, and he told me that, look, this is a very complicated situation because you have multiple teams involved, including multiple NBA teams, because the Hawks season opener was involved there. You have different ownership groups for those teams between the W and the NBA. Then you also have multiple TV partners. You have multiple leagues involved. But this was a situation where everyone was kind of rowing in the same direction, and there was a shared commitment to make this work for the Dream fans and the WNBA as a whole. And so it is a little complicated because you have the league and the networks agreeing to then, as you said, move up game 3 a day early. Then game 4, we have this sort of doubleheader situation, and it sounds like what they're actually going to do is they're going to do a whole kind of flipping their arena situation in between this WNBA Finals game and the Hawks season opener. I asked that it takes 3+ hours to actually change out the court. They're going to go from the Dream's court to the Hawks court. They have to then get the seats all set up again. They have to even change the broadcast camera. So it sounds like maybe it would be an easy fix if, you know, like for us looking from the outside in, but there's a lot of moving parts here to make it work. But there was a shared commitment that even if this is a sort of messy situation, even if it's not perfect, that they wanted to make sure they got it right.
1: 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Sports Center all night, ESPN Radio.
12: There's only 7 seconds on the clock. There are no timeouts. This is going to end up in a tie if they don't spike it. Wow. It ends up in a tie.
14: Trying to gain more for the kick. Right call is honestly, like, we can go clock it early.
15: I'm happy it wasn't a loss, and I'm sad it wasn't a win. That's how I feel.
1: Dallas played a winless team using an undrafted rookie quarterback. Eagles kicked a go-ahead field goal with 8 seconds left in the game. Giants, Commanders played each other. They were each inside the other's 25 in overtime. Yet none of those four teams in the division won in week 5. In Washington, the seat's been warm under coach Dan Quinn. Sunday's tie there didn't help. Lack of clock management in the end. The game ending without the Commanders able to stop the clock or getting the kicking team on the field. Packers defensive end Micah Parsons on his podcast saying what Jalen Daniels did at the end of the game probably cost Quinn his job. Dan Quinn was the defensive coordinator in Dallas a few years ago when Parsons was there.
16: Jalen Daniels probably cost my man Dan Quinn his job, to be honest with you.
17: That's tough.
16: To be honest with you. And I'm a big Jalen Daniels fan. But the reality is, like, he probably cost a lot of people their jobs this past weekend.
17: So you put none of that on the coaches here?
16: Hey, bro. And all respectfully, we get coached so much on these situations that, like, I'm a defensive player, and it's programmed in me. I know what to do in those situations.
17: 100%.
16: There's no way I'm taking a sack with 14 seconds of no timeouts. Like, and then, like, this is just, and mind you, it would be different if Jaden Daniels was a rookie. This is your third year. You've been to the NFC Championship game. You've been in big moments before. And to me, like, even after sack, you're casually getting up.
1: Micah Parsons on the edge with Micah Parsons. Then there was the Rams and Bills on Monday Night Football, and specifically special teams. Buffalo kicker Tyler Bass, 3 for 3 on field goal attempts. Rams kicker Harrison Mevis missed both of his tries, including one that was blocked in overtime.
18: I thought offensively and defensively we battled, thought some of the coverage units, we did some really good stuff. And in the kicking game, especially, with our PAT field goal, not even close to good enough, it cost us the game tonight.
1: Rams coach Sean McVay, who moved on from his kicker on Tuesday. Ian Rappaport from the NFL Network.
2: Harrison Meavis is out with the Los Angeles Rams. Obviously, you had the block last night. You had the missed field goal earlier. It has been a struggle all season with that unit. They're bringing in Blake Groupe. He was with the Jets practice squad, actually. He spent some time with the Rams himself. They know him well. It's a significant change. And we saw the Sean McVay press conference. That is as real as it gets. Talk about accountability with your team, with players. The media is hearing, players are hearing that as well. They heard him stand up there and go, I needed to be better. And today he made a major change.
1: Rams falling to 2-3 with the loss on Monday Night Football. 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
4: You're probably feeling the pressure of all the expectations that everyone had for you at the beginning of this season. You were favored to win every game. You're favored to win the Super Bowl. And now the 49ers are undefeated. The Seahawks just lost a close game to them. They're sitting above you in the standings. And you've got injuries. You have to wonder what the vibes are like in the building with the Rams right now based on the results, given the expectations this group had before the season. They have to be frustrated.
19: Feeling the pressure to get this group to the postseason and to have them contend for a championship. They came close last year. They lost in the NFC Championship game. This year, they added Myles Garrett, somebody that hasn't had any success once you get to the postseason football. You're talking about Devontae Adams, who's never won a championship. There are guys on this roster that are decorated, that have Hall of Fame resumes, that don't have a Super Bowl ring on their finger. And so I think Sean McVay feels that. Remember, Aaron Donald came back this season for the chance to play with Myles Garrett in hopes of contending for a championship. I got to imagine that Sean McVay feels all of that. And the question then becomes, if the pressure is on him, does that have a trickle-down effect to the rest of his locker room? Are the Rams the best version of themselves, or are they feeling the pressure of the expectations that everybody placed on them coming into this season?
1: That's our Chris Candy. Rams releasing their kicker after that showing on Monday Night Football. As for the Bills, running back James Cook essentially got a strongly worded email. Coach Joe Brady saying there would have to be consequences if his fumbling issues continue. Cook had two fumbles Monday, including one in overtime. That's now 4 on the season and 11 since the start of last season. Making your mark in your debut. That's next. SportsCenter All Night continues. It's ESPN Radio.
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2: You're somewhere in there. Is it clear?
3: Here we go. We got a fight.
4: And it's Peterson that's going to drop the gloves in his NHL debut. He gets a taker to go, and it's Jorian Donovan, whose dad at one point played for the Senators. Peterson, 3, 4, 5, right. Dan Donovan comes back with a couple. He lands a few on Peterson. Peterson shakes it off, lands another couple rights, and they switch to their lefts. Peterson with an uppercut, and a haymaker over the top, follows back with another uppercut. Donovan returning a cue, and some more uppercuts from Peterson. A fantastic tilt between two rookies in the National Hockey League. Welcome to the NHL, young man. Blues fans are going to love you.
5: There's mom and dad. Look at mom. She's so disappointed. She needs to take a breath. Get a beer, mom.
1: Go ahead, mom. 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Memorable debut there, and it comes in a blowout win.
4: Now there's 12-11 to go here in the third. Suter to the front of the net. He scores! A slapper to the goal. Beats Erson. And the Blues have gone on top, 4-1. 12:06 to go. Suter with two in the game.
1: 4-1 there. They go on to a 7-2 win. Three different players scoring two goals for the Blues in the same game for the first time since 2022. Blues, the 7-2 win over the Senators. St. Louis, not the only team putting up seven on Tuesday.
6: Off a face-off, puck picked up here, and failure to clear from Soucy in front of chance, and they score. Matthew Tkachuk to Brady Tkachuk, and this game is tied. Brady Tkachuk has his first goal as a Panther, and this game is

0: Jones across, Brady Tkachuk, Seth Jones straight on Matthew in the circle, a shot from Reinhart wide off the inboards, bounces and they score, and it's Brady Tkachuk completing the hat trick. 3-1 Panthers, a power play goal. Brady Tkachuk, three consecutive goals here in the second period, and the Panthers lead by a pair, and Brady Tkachuk, a hat trick.
1: Natural hat trick for Brady Tkachuk, also picked up an assist in the 7-3 win over the Blue Jackets. Brady Tkachuk, first player in NHL history with a natural hat trick, where his brother assisted on all three. Matthew Tkachuk tying a franchise record with five assists in a game. Panthers beat the Blue Jackets 7-3, 104.3 WQAM with the call. Mammoth and Maple Leafs.
0: Penalty coming up, and it's going to be against Toronto. Here's a 2-on-1 shorthanded. This is Hayden and Stenlund. Hayden shoots, canceled out by Blankenberg. They score! Sergachev shorthanded, and it's 3-0.
1: 3-0 there. Mammoth go on to a 5-4 win over the Maple Leafs. Mammoth 41-0 when scoring at least five goals in a game in their franchise history. KSL Sports Zone with the call. Mammoth a 5-4 win, five different goal scorers tying their most in a game this season. Maple Leafs scoring two goals after trailing 5-2. Still never been a three-goal comeback win on Frozen Frenzy Night. Golden Knights and Predators.
2: Hanifin threw it across the top of the crease, but wide. Out the back door, Coghlan chips it on from distance. And a save by Saros. Hanifin centers, they score! Trevor Connolly, a one-time shot. Vegas leads 4-2 on Trevor Connolly's third goal of the season.
1: Fox Sports 98.9, Golden Knights a 5-2 win over the Predators. Jack Eichel scores for the fourth time this season. He has 13 points on the season, tied with Sebastian Aho for the for third in the NHL behind Connor McDavid and Evan Bouchard. Golden Knights' fifth win in their last six games. They score five in the win over the Predators. Jets score five. They beat the Wild 5-2. Jets four wins in their first six games for the third consecutive season. They won the President's Trophy in the 24-25 season. Missed the playoffs last year. Blackhawks also scoring five. They get past the Penguins 5-3. Patrick Kane reaches 894 career assists. Connor Bedard, first point of the season. Blackhawks get the win, scoring five. The team that would score in overtime gets a fifth goal between the Devils and the Red Wings.
3: Looks to angle one left. Oh, and the pass is behind Arvidsson. The Devils race out. Pass up ahead for Jack. It's a breakaway, Jack, and he scores! Breakaway overtime game-winning goal for Jack Hughes as the Devils defeat the Detroit Red Wings 5-4.
1: Devils Hockey Network, Jack Hughes, 11th career overtime game winner, second most in Devils franchise history. Patrick Elias with 16. Jack Hughes now has 11. Islanders get past the Canucks 3-2. Matthew Schaefer gets two assists. 14th career multi-point game.
4: We went up by two goals and then they, you know, fought back. So I think we just had to, you know, stick back to our game in that third. Get pucks deep. We can't force plays, but we just got to work them low, get pucks to the net. And, you know, I think we had one good shift there and Palms buried that one to go up. So then we got a, you know, power play at the end of the game. And I think we just had to end it there, play hard D zone and, you know, just play our Islanders hockey.
1: Islanders with a 3-2 win over the Canucks. Heading home, all evened up. That's next at ESPN Radio.
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1: Where does the NLCS head from here, even with a two-game lead for the Brewers? That's coming up on Unsports. 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
1: Rams make a roster change, releasing their kicker as part of the fallout from the Monday Night Football loss. Shohei Ohtani will be in the lineup for Game 3 of the NLCS. ALCS moves to Ohio after a split in Florida.
2: The pitch. Ground ball up the middle. Wells, the shortstop there behind the bag. Throws to first, and the ball game is over. Brian Baker remains perfect. Closing games for the Rays here in the postseason. And Tampa Bay wins it 3-1. This best of seven ALCS heads to Cleveland, Ohio, tied one game apiece.
1: Rays even the series. They are 4-0 in franchise history when they dropped the opener of a best-of-seven series. You heard Game 2 here on ESPN Radio. Mike Cousins had the call. Back to the Trop. Mike?
2: Thank you, Jay. Jose Ramirez is at the center of everything that has to do with Cleveland baseball over the last 15 years. On Tuesday night, though, it was on the wrong side of things for the Cleveland Guardians. A two-out error in the fourth that led to three unearned runs by the Tampa Bay Rays. Final score was the Rays 3, the Guardians 1, and that ties the series one game apiece.
3: Yeah, and it was a hard chopper by Williamson that one ball hits dirt, and you're taught this when you're young, when you're playing professional baseball. You charge automatically. You go in and you straddle that one. Jose Ramirez hesitated. And when he was going to make a play that he makes usually with his eyes closed, that hesitation cost him. He stayed flat-footed, came up early, and did not have the ball in hand. And that just opened the floodgates for the Tampa Bay Rays as they took advantage of not one, but two more runs and put a three spot in that fourth inning.
2: Rays starter Freddie Peralta was not perfect, but he was excellent. Six innings scoreless, four hits, two walks, six strikeouts. There weren't clean innings for Freddie Peralta. In fact, the Guardians stranded nine throughout the course of the game. But as Freddie Peralta, once known as Fastball Freddie with the Brewers, became Changeup Freddie this year with the Rays, he reverted to his old successful ways, throwing that pitch almost three quarters of the time tonight.
3: And he had control of it. He pitched upstairs with it. The extension was fabulous. But most importantly, the velocity was there, and he was able to sustain that velocity. A lot of foul balls against Freddie Peralta, but he did not bend at all. And usually you see guys bend and not break. This guy didn't bend. One hitter, Nathaniel Lowe, had a 2-0 count on Freddie Peralta. That was the only 2-0 count. And oh, by the way, when he got the 2-0, he said, okay, ya basta, enough. He ended up striking out Lowe as well.
2: The only Guardians run came in the seventh. Chase DeLauder with an RBI double. He remains fabulous. His first postseason strikeout tonight. But other than that, the RBI double, two walks. So he got the job done. The rest of the offense did not come through. And on the capping end of things, Brian Baker, the closer for the Rays, he's 4-for-4 in save opportunities and has yet to allow a hit in the postseason.
3: It's an uncomfortable at-bat versus both righties and lefties. And he was economical as well, being able to get outs, quick, easy, day off tomorrow. Now Kevin Cash can have him possibly for two of the three games in Cleveland, but it's not going to be easy for the Tampa Bay Rays in Cleveland. They have a lot of confidence there. They play well, and Jose Ramirez is going to play with a chip on his shoulder.
2: On Tuesday night at Tropicana Field, the Rays win 3-1 over the Guardians, tying the best of seven series at one game apiece. The winner of Game 3, historically speaking, in a best of seven, goes on to take the series 70% of the time. And Game 3 is on ESPN Radio Thursday night. For Eduardo Perez, I'm Mike Cousins, right here on your home for every pitch of the postseason. 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
1: All right, Mike, well done. At the Trop, the series is tied at a game apiece. The Guardians lost, snapping a four-game win streak, was tied for their second longest in playoff history. The three runs they allowed, all unearned. They're the seventh team to allow at least three runs in a postseason game, all unearned. It's the first since the Brewers did it in 2008 in the division series against the Phillies. Speaking of the Brewers, NLCS returns on Wednesday. Brewers taking the first two at home against the Dodgers. Game 3 in L.A., and we will see Shohei Ohtani. Manager Dave Roberts saying Ohtani was convicted and adamant that he's close to recovering from his slump. So he will be in the lineup for game three.
4: To be clear, it was never a benching. It was more of giving him, it's kind of what we did with Freddie in 2024. In 2024, he was ailing, wasn't feeling great. Give him a couple of days potentially to then reset. He ends up winning the MVP in the World Series. So it's more of, hey, man, if you're not feeling good enough that you can feel like you can perform up to your ability, then we'll pivot. We'll give you a couple of days. And talking to him, he feels like he's close to finding something and was close yesterday and finding something mechanically. With that, I'm excited. So I'm all about it. And so he'll be in there.
1: Ohtani 0 for 4 with a couple of strikeouts in the game 2 loss on Monday. He's been in the slump since his last home run, August 18th, 3 for 20 in the postseason, but will be in the game 3 lineup for the Dodgers. As for how Brewers manager Pat Murphy sees it,
5: I mean, we remember vividly at this time last year that he maybe had the best baseball game ever played the day he pitched against us and, you know, hit a home run every time up, it seemed like. You know, it's like, well, you can't forget that, his capabilities, whatever. But still, all that being said, you know how tough it is to execute what he did? You still have to go at him. You have to go at everybody.
1: Speaking of those feelings from a year ago, the series between these two teams, did the feeling that the Brewers had when they left L.A. last year stay with them?
5: 2 years ago in 24, we gave up the home run to Alonso when we had the series one and whatever inning that was, ninth inning, Alonso hits the homer and puts them ahead and we're shell-shocked. And I announced at that time, look, guys, somehow, I don't know how, but somehow this is going to help us. The awareness of that and what can happen. Somehow this is going to help us. The next year, we came here and offered an incredibly emotional division series and didn't have to play that wild card series. So we took a step in the right direction and then won that whatever divisional series. And I said at the end, hey, guys, remember this. It hurts. Remember it. I think they remembered so far. It seems like they remembered, and they're not going to roll over. You know, they're going to put up a fight.
1: And as for what he's told the team about being 2 wins away this year from the World Series?
5: When you're climbing a mountain, the way I look at it, you're climbing a mountain, and you're getting really close to the top. And when you are, usually that path narrows a little bit. You know what I mean? It's not as wide. When you start the mountain, it seems like this wide. And then as you get closer and closer, most mountains are like that. And I think as you get closer, you just got to keep your footing, keep your head down, make sure you keep your footing, and you can't look too far ahead. When you look up for the prize, oh, where's the top? You might step in a crack or a pothole, right? You got to just keep your head down and go forward. You know, adversity's coming, you know, all that kind of stuff could possibly come whenever. Just keep responding, keep your head down, and keep going. The belief had to be there at some point. You know, like they didn't just wake up yesterday morning or this morning and say, you know, we could do this thing. You know, I think their belief has been there. You know, Yelich just spoke openly about it. I think the guys followed the lead. Contreras has spoke openly about it. This is what we're doing. But you got to keep your head down and take each step.
1: 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Game 3 of the NLCS. 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
6: Bass lines it up. Snap by Ferguson. Hold by Domann. Kick on the way. And it is good. And the Bills have won it in overtime. Tyler Bass from 45 yards out lifts the Bills to a dramatic 37-34. Overtime victory.
1: We saw it on Monday Night Football. 97 Rock with the call. Bills escape with the win after blocking what would have been a game-winning field goal from the Rams. Rams fall to 2-3 with the loss. ESPN analyst Mina Kimes.
7: I'm not worried. Obviously, they're not going to go undefeated. But I think this offense is fine. And I think the defense, honestly, given the fact that they're still missing their best player, Myles Garrett, they've been quite good over the course of the season. And I do think they're going to get him better and better as the season goes on, especially if Garrett returns healthy and looks anything like he has in recent years. But this special teams problem in Los Angeles, it's concerning because it's not just a problem this season. This has been now the fatal flaw of this team for multiple seasons, even thinking back to the championship game, you know, in the playoffs. They just had these issues crop up over and over. It's not just blocked field goals. It's returns. It's punts. It's all of it. And they've tried to make changes. They hired a new special teams coordinator this year, but it seems like it's not getting better anytime soon. And as you know, in these important games, in these big games, especially when it goes to overtime in the postseason, all three phases matter, and if they can't fix special teams, that is a serious area of concern.
1: Rams make a change on special teams, releasing kicker Harrison Mevis on Tuesday. ESPN's Dan Graziano.
8: They're 2-3. They're lucky they're not 1-4. They should have lost the Eagles last week. That's what I'm saying, the real issues. Every team has issues to solve. The Rams were not exempt from that just because they had a monster offseason, and that's what we are seeing. I'm watching Greg Rousseau block a kick in overtime, and I'm thinking to myself, pretty cool if your best pass rusher plays.
9: Right.
8: And the Rams guy is out for we don't know how long, and they haven't really had him all season. Aaron Donald made an impact last night, but he's played in three of their five games, and frankly, at times, he's looked like a guy that didn't play the last 2 years. Their left tackle threw a punch after this game. It's probably,
10: that was crazy.
8: I doubt he'll be playing next week when they face the Cardinals, who they should beat, but it's a division game. Look, the Rams, I think, ultimately will be a good team, but they are an older team. They are a little bit of a top-heavy, thinner kind of roster, and that stuff shows up when you start getting into these games. That was my only point all summer with the Rams. Not that I think they're going to be bad, but I think just like every other team in the league, they're actually going to have to earn it, and that's what we're seeing.
1: And Dan, touching on that other fallout from the Monday night matchup, that little dust-up at midfield as players were milling around post-game, exchanging jerseys. Bills linebacker Bradley Chubb, Rams tackle Alaric Jackson exchanging words, and then Jackson took a swing. And it is costing him two games without pay, suspended by the NFL on Tuesday. ESPN analyst Jeff Saturday.
11: Can't do it, man. After the game, jerseys are off. We're all done. Why are you hanging around? Go to the locker room. Yeah. Like, these kind of things are such a waste. I don't know how many games you know he's going to get suspended.
12: Sure.
11: I mean, we just saw a guy who gets caught up in a ruckus on the sideline. There's 30 dudes around grabbing him, and he headbutts, and he's getting kicked out for a game. You know, throwing a punch after a game, you're going to get games. It's such a waste. He's such a valuable asset to that team. Tony Dungy used to say it best. Jim Moore, Jim Caldwell, all my coaches, you say, there is not a player on their sideline that's as important as you are for our team. Jackson, that's exactly, nobody on their team is nearly as important as what you are to that Rams organization. You can't make decisions like that. You can't go swing. And now ultimately we all pay the price because you lost your head in that moment. Just can't have it. Can't do it.
1: And as a result, Jackson gets the suspension. He's eligible to appeal under the CBA. The team says they understand Jackson will do so. SportsCenter All Night, ESPN Radio. College football with some big matchups this weekend. UCLA, though, going to be shorthanded. Looks like for the rest of the season, ESPN's Pete Thamel.
13: Nico Iamaleava is dealing with a knee injury. The expectation is that he will miss the rest of the season. That has not been made official. Bob Chesney was waiting, he said yesterday, for UCLA's doctors to take a look at Nico. But obviously, he took that awkward fall, and they wanted to get retested before they said anything officially, but it looks like it's going to be Ty Diefenbach's show going forward. Now, look, Bob Chesney made clear that Madden Iamaleava, Nico's younger brother, is in the mix to get reps, and if Ty Diefenbach struggles, Madden Iamaleava could end up getting snaps for UCLA. But for now, the expectation is no more Nico the rest of the year, and it'll be Ty Diefenbach to keep the undefeated Bruins on the unlikely playoff hunt.
1: And this weekend, giving us a handful of impressive matchups, Notre Dame, BYU, one of them. What do the Irish need to prove? ESPN's Booger McFarland.
14: Competition hasn't been very good so far, so I want to see CJ Carr. I want to see him against a tight defense, especially playing man coverage. I want to see if Notre Dame can run the football. You lose Jeremiah Love, you lose Jadarian Price. Can you run the football against big-time competition? And their Achilles heel on defense last year was rushing the passer. Can Boubacar Traore and the rest of his defensive line mates, can they get after the quarterback? Everything that we thought we knew about Notre Dame, we still need to see it against big-time competition. And like it or not, this will be their first big test of the season. No disrespect to Wisconsin. I think BYU will provide the biggest test until they take on Miami. So, quite frankly, I got to see everything because this is their first test.
1: Notre Dame and BYU in a top 10 matchup, 7:30 Eastern on ABC. Aforementioned Wisconsin, they play at UCLA this weekend. We'll also see the big matchup between Florida and Texas and Ohio State, Indiana. That one from Bloomington to kick off things on Saturday afternoon. Does LA have five? That's next. SportsCenter All Night continues. It's ESPN Radio.
9: Hey, this is Rich Eisen. Coming up on Wednesday, Kurt Warner, fresh back from London, but he's watching tape. Why is Drake May playing so well? What's going on with Justin Herbert? Kurt joins us on all of that. Josh Pate on the latest in college football. 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
1: 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NBA preseason is continuing this week. Lakers-Warriors meeting on Tuesday. Walker Kessler, 11 points in his L.A. debut. ESPN's Dave McMenamin.
2: Obviously, the Lakers are used to having momentum from their big man in the middle, right? You go back to Kareem Abdul-Jabbar, Wilt Chamberlain, George Mikan, Shaquille O'Neal, Pau Gasol, Anthony Davis, on and on and on. And they're hoping that the 7'2" Kessler can be the defensive anchor for a team that was 19th in defensive rating last year. Certainly, he already, you know, hurt that pinky blocking a shot by hitting his pinky against the backboard. They hope he can block shots and just try to stay a little healthier when the game starts to count.
3: J.J. Redick hasn't shared who will round out the starting five. How's Redick figuring that out?
2: It's been a little disjointed, in J.J. Redick's words, about as he's tried to evaluate these pieces because of some cascading injuries, knick-knack injuries, but still he hasn't had the luxury of having all his guys available at one time. He hopes that he can really mix and match some of these players and see what will fit best. Like, obviously, next to Austin Reeves and Luka Doncic, you're going to want to have a 3-and-D threat, so that's why they've been looking at guys like Zaire Williams, Matisse Thybulle. Jake LaRavia was a longtime starter last year. He's shooting 6-for-11 from three in preseason thus far. That was kind of one of the knocks on his game last year, that he was very durable, played all 82 games, but didn't consistently hit the outside shot. And there's also second-year forward Adu Thiro, who's been very intriguing, had a very good summer. He's maybe the best athlete on this Lakers roster. And, you know, there's an outside chance that they want to have him in there because he can not only be a staunch defensive player, but also be a lob threat above the rim for Luka Doncic.
1: NBA regular season right around the corner. 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Back to the ice. Flames double up the Ducks 4-2. Calgary getting its first win this season, snapping a five-game losing streak to start the season. Bruins on the road double up the Sharks 6-3 in San Jose. Avs edge the Stars 3-2. Colorado with 29 goals scored this season, tied for the third most through their first six games of a season in franchise history, and their most since relocating to Colorado in 1995. Canadiens get past the Sabres in a shootout. Rangers a 4-1 win over the Lightning. Tampa Bay's second loss this season. Both of them coming against the Rangers on the road. They've allowed more goals to the Rangers than the other four teams they've played combined. The night, not all bad for Tampa Bay, though.
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4: 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Are you not entertained?
0: Number five.
1: The ALCS is now a best of five. Guardians and Rays wind up splitting the first two with the Trop.
5: Biggest at bat of the night after an error on Ramirez. Left on left. He drives into the gap right center field. That's a base hit. Simpson scores. Williamson touches home coming in from second. And Liam hits with a two-out, two-run single in the last of the fourth. We were tied 0-0, and now it's 3-0 Tampa Bay.
0: Number four.
1: For Tampa Bay area fans, Rays were playing at home. Lightning were not. They lose in New York to the Rangers, part of Tuesday's full slate of hockey, the Frozen Frenzy in Detroit on the Devils Hockey Network. There was a 4-4 game in overtime.
6: Looks to angle one left. Oh, and the pass is behind Arvidsson. The Devils race out. Pass up ahead for Jack. It's a breakaway, Jack, and he scores! Breakaway overtime. Game-winning goal for Jack Hughes as the Devils defeat the Detroit Red Wings 5-4.
0: Number three.
1: In Raleigh, Hurricanes rally in the third against Washington. 99-9 the fan.
7: Is Carolina going to work out in front? Svechnikov, he scores! It's a power play goal! What a backhand! And that is how you cash in! It's 3-2 Carolina.
0: Number two.
1: In Philly, Kraken come away with a win over the Flyers in a shootout. A game that also featured a milestone moment in the second. 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
8: Down for Samoskevich to the high slot. Ottavainen shoots. Scores! Ville Ottavainen!
9: first goal in the National Hockey League has given the Kraken a 2-0 lead with 11:06 to play in the second period.
10: Number one.
1: Ottavainen had one for the Kraken Philly there, while in Columbus, one guy would score the first three for the Panthers. 4-3 WQAM.
11: Seth Jones straight on Matthew in the circle. A shot from Reinhart wide off the inboards. Bounces and they score. And it's Brady Tkachuk completing the hat trick. 3-1 Panthers, a power play goal. Brady Tkachuk, three consecutive goals here in the second period. And the Panthers lead by a pair. And Brady Tkachuk, a hat trick.
1: With his brother Matthew assisting on all three of those goals. In fact, Matthew Tkachuk tying a franchise record with five assists in the Panthers' win over the Blue Jackets. Baseball, Rays, Guardians tied up at a game apiece. Brewers up 2-0 on the Dodgers. L.A. says they will have Shohei Ohtani in the lineup for Game 3 tonight. But it's been a up-and-down season. A lot of downs for Ohtani. Steve Mason from ESPN 710 L.A.
12: Now, I think that what we're seeing from Shohei is the byproduct of trying to do both, trying to pitch and trying to hit. I think that was a mistake this year. Maybe his days of doing that are over, or at least they should be very, very limited. Shohei should not be starting at the beginning of the season. You work him in starting in August, so he's usable, but too many innings, and I think this is the byproduct of trying to do both.
1: Hasn't homered since mid-August. Mistakes have been costly. We learned that in Game 2 at the Trop. We'll have more on that next. The SportsCenter All Night continues. It's ESPN Radio.
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4: Biggest at bat of the night after an error on Ramirez. Left on left. He drives into the gap right center field. It's a base hit. And Liam Hicks with a two-out, two-run single. Now it's 3-0 Tampa Bay.
3: We have the latest with Shohei Ohtani and the Dodgers as they get ready for Game 3 down 0-2.
5: To be clear, it was never a benching. 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We'll give you a couple days. And so he'll be in there.
3: All 32 NHL teams are in action for the Frozen Frenzy.
6: It's in the Devils race out. Pass up ahead for Jack. It's a breakaway, Jack, and he scores! Breakaway overtime. Game-winning goal. Jack Hughes.
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8: 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Will baseball's best player be playing baseball this week? That's straight ahead. NLCS resumes on Wednesday. Tuesday, the ALCS in the spotlight. Guardians taking the series opener on the road in St. Petersburg. As for game two at the Trop, it was scoreless to the fourth.
4: Count is 2-1. Here it comes. Swinging a grounder, third base. Ramirez, and it gets by Jose Ramirez into left field. The Rays are on the board as Mesa scores. Simpson goes to third, and Williamson is into second base. It's the Rays 1, the Guardians nothing in the bottom of the fourth as the ball got by the Cleveland cornerstone at third, Jose Ramirez.
8: Rays breaking through, taking advantage of that error. And Tampa Bay was not done.
4: Second and third with two out for Liam Hicks. Biggest at bat of the night after an error on Ramirez. Left on left. He drives into the gap right center field. It's a base hit. Simpson scores. Williamson touches home coming in from second. And Liam Hicks with a two out, two run single in the last of the fourth. We were tied 0-0, and now it's 3-0 Tampa Bay.
8: Rays out in front by three. Unearned runs, all of them. Then the Rays starter does his job.
4: The 3-2 again. Swing and a miss, strike three. Change up for Freddy Peralta. He pumps his fist, pounds it against his chest as he walks off with very likely his last pitch of the night.
8: Cleveland would get on the scoreboard with an RBI double in the seventh. But that's as close as the Guardians would get.
4: The pitch. Ground ball up the middle. Wells, the shortstop there behind the bag. Throws to first, and the ball game is over. Brian Baker remains perfect. Closing games for the Rays here in the postseason. And Tampa Bay wins it 3-1. This best of seven ALCS heads to Cleveland, Ohio, tied one game apiece.
8: Mike Cousins calling it here on ESPN Radio. 3-1 the final. First two are split at the Trop. The Rays even the series. They are 4-0 in franchise history when trailing 1-0 in a best of seven. They're the only unbeaten franchise. They get 300 runs in the fourth en route to the win. Tampa Bay manager Kevin Cash.
1: Yeah, big knock by Liam Hicks there after the one run came in through the air, but put some pressure on the defense. I mean, Jose Ramirez is as good as any third baseman there is in the game. And, you know, we were fortunate to maybe catch a break there. But once you catch the break, it's kind of what you do with it. And Liam picked us up in a big way. He had a lot of good at-bats against Messick tonight, who's obviously very tough.
8: Liam Hicks goes 2-for-3 with the 2 RBI, and after the win, chatted with our Buster Olney.
9: Freddie Peralta's velocity was up tonight. What did you think of his stuff?
10: Unbelievable. I mean, yeah, they call him Fastball Freddie for a reason, and it was working today. Just so happy for him. I mean, he works his butt off to see how good he is right now. This is unbelievable.
9: First pitch strikes is 17 to 24 batters he faced. How important was that and what he was doing tonight?
10: I think that establishes everything. You know, no one likes hitting in a 0-1 count, and it makes it so much tougher. So credit to him for being able to land all kinds of pitches in the zone. That was great.
9: So you had a good view of the ground ball hit to Jose Ramirez. What was your reaction as you see it go through his legs?
10: I mean, you got to take advantage of those moments when that happens. So, yeah, when I was coming up to the plate, I thought about that. And, I mean, yeah, you don't really see that happen with him. He's such a good player. But luckily, we were able to capitalize.
9: And you get the two-run single. How did that feel?
10: Oh, unbelievable. I mean, yeah, I've been pressing a little bit here, trying to get some hits, trying to help the team win as much as I can. So that felt great.
9: How you feeling about the series 1-1?
10: Yeah, I mean, it's a dogfight. This is a good team we're up against. So every game comes right down to the wire. So it's been a ton of fun, but hopefully we can keep it going.
9: Liam, thanks.
8: Liam Hicks, 2-for-3. He had been 1-for-12 with 1 RBI this postseason. He was dropped to 8th in the order, drove in 2 runs en route to the win for the Rays, 3-1 over the Guardians in Game 2. Cleveland's loss, snapping a 4-game win streak. They are headed home, though, with the series tied at 1. Cleveland manager Stephen Vogt.
11: Yeah, we feel great. Obviously, we would have loved to have taken tonight. That would have been really big. And we had our position and our opportunities to do that. But going home 1-1 to go have 3 games in front of our fans and in Cleveland, we feel really good about that. And we're excited to get it going.
8: He did see, though, Jose Ramirez with that fourth inning error that led to 3 unearned runs.
11: Yeah, I haven't seen a replay from straight on yet, but what it looked like is took that first hop. Jose kind of got stuck. It looked like he just didn't move his feet. And I don't know if it hit the lip or not on the second hop, but just looked like he sat back a little bit with his feet set instead of moving his feet. So tough break right there, and obviously they capitalized.
8: At the plate, Jose Ramirez 1-for-4 with his 49th career postseason hit, but Cleveland comes up short. They lose game 2, 3-1, series even at a game apiece. Game 3 Thursday from Cleveland, 6 o'clock Eastern. Wednesday, game 3 of the NLCS. Dodgers heading home after dropping the first 2 in Milwaukee, and LA will likely have Shohei Ohtani in the lineup. Manager Dave Roberts saying Ohtani was convicted and adamant that he's close to recovering, so he will be in the lineup for Game 3. He went 0-for-4 with a pair of strikeouts in the 7-4 loss to the Brewers in Game 2 on Monday. Dave Roberts said he would be checking with Ohtani to gauge whether he would continue playing.
12: I did talk to Shohei, had a great conversation. He's adamant. He feels good enough to be in there. He's close to finding something with his swing, and I feel great about it. And so, yeah, he wants to be in there and help us win a ball game and win a championship. So great conversation, and I'm excited about having him in there. It's everything. It's the upper body. It's the knee, and he's just not perfect. He's not. But in his words, he's ready to go.
8: Ohtani hasn't homered since August 18th. He's driven in 1 run since then. 11-for-70 with 29 strikeouts to finish the regular season. ESPN insider Tim Kirkchen.
13: Well, I understand it, 3-for-20. He also finished the season in a 13-for-70. And the 24 straight games without a homer ties his longest such streak in his major league career. However, I spoke to 2 major league managers today and asked them point blank, what would you do with Ohtani? And they said, if he's healthy, he has to play. The presence in the order for one, and it would be embarrassing to take him out of the lineup if he is healthy enough to play. You can't tell me there are 9 better hitters on the Dodgers. So the only way you take him out of the lineup, if he says, My body is killing me. The knee is not responding, and I shouldn't be in there. Now they have an excuse to take him out. But as long as he says, I can do this, you have to put him out there because he's the best player most people have ever seen. You can't sit him down in almost a must-win situation.
14: Right. And this, by the way, is not to make any excuses for Shohei Ohtani, but it's not just Shohei Ohtani. L.A. is 2-for-26 with runners in scoring position.
13: Right, and Andy Páez is 2-for-3. The rest of the team is 0-for-23 with runners in scoring position. So, again, Ohtani is swinging the bat right now as badly as I've ever seen. He chased a pitch I've never seen him go after. He looked that bad on it. But this is going to come around. Every time we question this guy, he then seems to follow up and do something really impressive. I'm not suggesting that's going to happen here, but he needs to be in the lineup unless he's too injured to do so.
8: 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Game 3 Wednesday. 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Every pitch of baseball's postseason is here on ESPN Radio. Right now, SportsCenter all night. Speaking of postseasons, the WNBA Finals getting underway this week. Valkyries hosting the first two. The Dream, they've been busy trying to find a spot to host in Atlanta since their home court holds about 3,500. Tuesday, we learned games 3 and 4 will be at State Farm Arena, home of the Hawks. ESPN's Alexa Philippou.
15: I just got off the phone with Hawks CEO Steve Kunin, and he told me that, look, this is a very complicated situation because you have multiple teams involved, including multiple NBA teams, because the Hawks season opener was involved there. You have different ownership groups for those teams between the W and the NBA. Then you also have multiple TV partners. You have multiple leagues involved. But this was a situation where everyone was kind of rowing in the same direction, and there was a shared commitment to make this work for the Dream fans and the WNBA as a whole. And so it is a little complicated because you have the league and the networks agreeing to then, as you said, move up game 3 a day early. Then game 4, we have this sort of doubleheader situation, and it sounds like what they're actually going to do is they're going to do a whole kind of flipping their arena situation in between this WNBA Finals game and the Hawks season opener. I asked that it takes 3+ hours to actually change out the court. They're going to go from the Dream's court to the Hawks court. They have to then get the seats all set up again. They have to even change the broadcast camera. So it sounds like maybe it would be an easy fix if, you know, like for us looking from the outside in, but there's a lot of moving parts here to make it work. But there was a sure commitment that even if this is a sort of messy situation, even if it's not perfect, that they wanted to make sure they got it right.
8: WNBA Finals begin Saturday with the best of seven between the Valkyries and the Dream. SportsCenter all night, ESPN Radio.
16: There's only 7 seconds on the clock. There are no timeouts. This is going to end up in a tie if they don't spike it. Wow. It ends up in a tie.
17: Trying to gain more for the kick. The right call is honestly, like, we can go clock it early.
18: I'm happy it wasn't a loss, and I'm sad it wasn't a win. That's how I feel.
8: Dallas played a winless team using an undrafted rookie quarterback. Eagles kicked a go-ahead field goal with 8 seconds left in the game. Giants, Commanders played each other. They were each inside the other's 25 in overtime. Yet none of those four teams in the division won in week 5. In Washington, the seat's been warm under coach Dan Quinn. Sunday's tie there didn't help. Lack of clock management in the end. The game ending without the Commanders able to stop the clock or getting the kicking team on the field. Packers defensive end Micah Parsons on his podcast saying what Jalen Daniels did at the end of the game probably cost Quinn his job. Dan Quinn was the defensive coordinator in Dallas a few years ago when Parsons was there.
19: Jalen Daniels probably cost my man Dan Quinn his job, to be honest with you.
20: That's tough.
19: To be honest with you. And I'm a big Jalen Daniels fan. But the reality is, like, he probably cost a lot of people their jobs this past weekend.
20: So you put none of that on the coaches here?
19: Hey, bro, and all respectfully, we get coached so much on these situations that, like, I'm a defensive player, and it's programmed in me. I know what to do in those situations.
20: 100%.
19: There's no way I'm taking a sack with 14 seconds of no timeouts. Like, and then, like, this is just, and mind you, it would be different if Jaden Daniels was a rookie. This is your third year. This is your third year. You've been to the NFC Championship game. You've been in big moments before. And to me, like, even after sack, you're casually getting up.
8: Micah Parsons on the edge with Micah Parsons. Then there was the Rams and Bills on Monday Night Football, and specifically special teams. Buffalo kicker Tyler Bass, 3-for-3 on field goal attempts.
0: Rams kicker Harrison Mevis missed both of his tries, including one that was blocked in overtime.
21: I thought offensively and defensively we battled, thought some of the coverage units, we did some really good stuff. And in the kicking game, especially, with our PAT field goal, not even close to good enough, it cost us the game tonight.
0: Rams coach Sean McVay, who moved on from his kicker on Tuesday. Ian Rappaport from the NFL Network.
22: Harrison Mevis is out with the Los Angeles Rams. Obviously, you had the block last night. You had the missed field goal earlier. It has been a struggle all season with that unit. They're bringing in Blake Groupie. He was with the Jets practice squad, actually. He spent some time with the Rams himself. They know him well. It's a significant change. And we saw the Sean McVay press conference. That is as real as it gets. You talk about accountability with your team, with players. The media is hearing. Players are hearing that as well. They heard him stand up there and go, I needed to be better, and today he made a major change.
0: Rams falling to 2-3 with the loss on Monday Night Football. Earlier on Unsportsmanlike, our Michelle Smallman.
23: You're probably feeling the pressure of all the expectations that everyone had for you at the beginning of this season. You were favored to win every game. You're favored to win the Super Bowl. And now the 49ers are undefeated. The Seahawks just lost a close game to them. They're sitting above you in the standings. And you've got injuries. You have to wonder what the vibes are like in the building with the Rams right now based on the results given the expectations this group had before the season. They have to be frustrated.
24: Feeling the pressure to get this group to the postseason and to have them contend for a championship. They came close last year. They lost in the NFC Championship game. This year, they added Myles Garrett, somebody that hasn't had any success once you get to the postseason football. You're talking about Devontae Adams, who's never won a championship. There are guys on this roster that are decorated, that have Hall of Fame resumes, that don't have a Super Bowl ring on their finger. And so I think Sean McVay feels that. Remember, Aaron Donald came back this season for the chance to play with Myles Garrett in hopes of contending for a championship. I got to imagine that Sean McVay feels all of that. And the question then becomes, if the pressure is on him, does that have a trickle-down effect to the rest of his locker room? Are the Rams the best version of themselves, or are they feeling the pressure of the expectations that everybody placed on them coming into this season?
0: That's our Chris Candy. Rams releasing their kicker after that showing on Monday Night Football. As for the Bills, running back James Cook essentially got a strongly worded email. Coach Joe Brady saying there would have to be consequences if his fumbling issues continue. Cook had two fumbles Monday, including one in overtime. That's now 4 on the season and 11 since the start of last season. Making your mark in your debut. That's next. SportsCenter All Night continues. It's ESPN Radio.
3: 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Arch Manning leads the Longhorns into a pivotal showdown with the Florida Gators. 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
2: You're somewhere in there. Is it
3: clear? Here we go. We got a fight.
4: And it's Peterson that's going to drop the gloves in his NHL debut. He gets a taker to go, and it's Jorian Donovan, whose dad at one point played for the Senators. Peterson, 3, 4, 5, right. Dan Donovan comes back with a couple. He lands a few on Peterson. Peterson shakes it off, lands another couple rights, and they switch to their lefts. Peterson with an uppercut, then a haymaker over the top, follows back with another uppercut. Donovan returning a few, and some more uppercuts from Peterson. A fantastic tilt between two rookies in the National Hockey League. Welcome to the NHL, young man. Blues fans are going to love you.
5: There's mom and dad. Look at mom. She's so disappointed. She needs to take a breath. Get a beer, mom.
1: Go ahead, mom. Order one up. 101 ESPN. Memorable debut there, and it comes in a blowout win.
4: Now there's 12-11 to go here in the third. Suter to the front of the net. He scores! A slapper to the goal. Beats Ersson. And the Blues have gone on top, 4-1, 12:06 to go. Suter with two in the game.
1: 4-1 there. They go on to a 7-2 win. Three different players scoring two goals for the Blues in the same game for the first time since 2022. Blues, the 7-2 win over the Senators. St. Louis, not the only team putting up seven on Tuesday.
6: Off a face-off, puck picked up here, and failure to clear from Soucy in front of chance, and they score. Matthew Tkachuk to Brady Tkachuk, and this game is tied. Brady Tkachuk has his first goal as a Panther, and this game is tied at one with 17:33 to go in the second. Seth Jones across Brady Tkachuk. Seth Jones straight on Matthew in the circle. A shot from Reinhart wide off the end boards, bounces, and they score, and it's Brady Tkachuk completing the hat trick. 3-1 Panthers, a power play goal. Brady Tkachuk, three consecutive goals here in the second period, and the Panthers lead by a pair, and Brady Tkachuk, a hat trick.
1: Natural hat trick for Brady Tkachuk, also picked up an assist in the 7-3 win over the Blue Jackets. Brady Tkachuk, first

0: three. Matthew Tkachuk tying a franchise record with 5 assists in a game. Panthers beat the Blue Jackets 7-3, 104.3 WQAM with the call. Mammoth and Maple Leafs.
1: Penalty coming up, and it's going to be against Toronto. Here's a 2-on-1 shorthanded. This is Hayden and Stenlin. Hayden shoots, canceled out by Blankenberg. They score! Sergachev shorthanded, and it's 3-0.
0: 3-0 there. Mammoth go on to a 5-4 win over the Maple Leafs. Mammoth 41-0 when scoring at least 5 goals in a game in their franchise history. KSL Sports Zone with the call. Mammoth a 5-4 win, 5 different goal scorers tying their most in a game this season. Maple Leafs scoring 2 goals after trailing 5-2. Still never been a 3-goal comeback win on Frozen Frenzy Night. Golden Knights and Predators.
2: Hanifin threw it across the top of the crease, but wide. Out the back door, Coghlan chips it on from distance. And a save by Saros. Hanifin centers, they score! Trevor Connolly, a one-time shot. Vegas leads 4-2 on Trevor Connolly's 3rd goal of the season.
0: Fox Sports 98.9, Golden Knights a 5-2 win over the Predators. Jack Eichel scores for the 4th time this season. He has 13 points on the season, tied with Sebastian Aho for the for 3rd in the NHL behind Connor McDavid and Evan Bouchard. Golden Knights' 5th win in their last 6 games. They score 5 in the win over the Predators. Jets score 5. They beat the Wild 5-2. Jets 4 wins in their first 6 games for the 3rd consecutive season. They won the President's Trophy in the 24-25 season. Missed the playoffs last year. Blackhawks also scoring 5. They can pass the Penguins 5-3. Patrick Kane reaches 894 career assists. Connor Bedard, first point of the season. Blackhawks get the win, scoring 5. The team that would score in overtime gets a 5th goal between the Devils and the Red Wings.
2: Looks to angle one left. Oh, and the pass is behind Arvidsson. The Devils race out. Pass up ahead for Jack. It's a breakaway. Jack, and he scores! Breakaway overtime. Game-winning goal for Jack Hughes as the Devils defeat the Detroit Red Wings 5-4.
0: Devils Hockey Network, Jack Hughes, 11th career overtime game winner, 2nd most in Devils franchise history. Patrick Elias with 16. Jack Hughes now has 11. Islanders get past the Canucks 3-2. Matthew Schaefer gets 2 assists, 14th career multi-point game.
3: We went up by 2 goals, and then they, you know, fought back. So I think we just had to, you know, stick back to our game in that third, get pucks deep. We can't force plays, but we just got to work them low, get pucks to the net. And, you know, I think we had one good shift there, and Palms buried that one to go up. So then we got a, you know, power play at the end of the game, and I think we just had to end it there, play hard D-zone, and, you know, just play our Islanders hockey.
0: Islanders with a 3-2 win over the Canucks. Heading home, all evened up. That's next at ESPN Radio.
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1: Where does the NLCS head from here, even with a two-game lead for the Brewers? That's coming up on Unsportsman. 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
1: Rams make a roster change, releasing their kicker as part of the fallout from the Monday Night Football loss. Shohei Ohtani will be in the lineup for Game 3 of the NLCS. ALCS moves to Ohio after a split in Florida.
2: The pitch. Ground ball up the middle. Wells, the shortstop there behind the bag. Throws to first, and the ball game is over. Brian Baker remains perfect. Closing games for the Rays here in the postseason. And Tampa Bay wins it 3-1. This best of seven ALCS heads to Cleveland, Ohio, tied one game apiece.
1: Rays even the series. They are 4-0 in franchise history when they dropped the opener of a best-of-seven series. You heard Game 2 here on ESPN Radio. Mike Cousins had the call. Back to the Trop. Mike?
2: Thank you, Jay. Jose Ramirez is at the center of everything that has to do with Cleveland baseball over the last 15 years. On Tuesday night, though, it was on the wrong side of things for the Cleveland Guardians. A two-out error in the fourth that led to three unearned runs by the Tampa Bay Rays. Final score was the Rays 3, the Guardians 1, and that ties the series one game apiece.
3: Yeah, and it was a hard chopper by Williamson that one ball hits dirt, and you're taught this when you're young, when you're playing professional baseball. You charge automatically. You go in and you straddle that one. Jose Ramirez hesitated, and when he was going to make a play that he makes usually with his eyes closed, that hesitation cost him. He stayed flat-footed, came up early, and did not have the ball in hand, and that just opened the floodgates for the Tampa Bay Rays as they took advantage of not one, but two more runs and put a three spot in that fourth inning.
2: Rays starter Freddie Peralta was not perfect, but he was excellent. Six innings scoreless, four hits, two walks, six strikeouts. There weren't clean innings for Freddie Peralta. In fact, the Guardians stranded nine throughout the course of the game. But as Freddie Peralta, once known as Fastball Freddie with the Brewers, became Changeup Freddie this year with the Rays, he reverted to his old successful ways, throwing that pitch almost three quarters of the time tonight.
3: And he had control of it. He pitched upstairs with it. The extension was fabulous. But most importantly, the velocity was there, and he was able to sustain that velocity. A lot of foul balls against Freddie Peralta, but he did not bend at all. And usually you see guys bend and not break. This guy didn't bend. One hitter, Nathaniel Lowe, had a 2-0 count on Freddie Peralta. That was the only 2-0 count. And oh, by the way, when he got the 2-0, he said, okay, ya basta, enough. He ended up striking out Lowe as well.
2: The only Guardians run came in the seventh. Chase DeLauder with an RBI double. He remains fabulous. His first postseason strikeout tonight. But other than that, the RBI double, two walks. So he got the job done. The rest of the offense did not come through. And on the capping end of things, Brian Baker, the closer for the Rays, he's 4-for-4 in save opportunities and is yet to allow a hit in the postseason.
3: It's an uncomfortable at-bat versus both righties and lefties. And he was economical as well, being able to get out. Quick, easy, day off tomorrow. Now Kevin Cash can have him possibly for two of the three games in Cleveland, but it's not going to be easy for the Tampa Bay Rays in Cleveland. They have a lot of confidence there. They play well, and Jose Ramirez is going to play with a chip on his shoulder.
2: On Tuesday night at Tropicana Field, the Rays win 3-1 over the Guardians, tying the best-of-seven series at one game apiece. The winner of Game 3, historically speaking, in a best-of-seven, goes on to take the series 70% of the time, and Game 3 is on ESPN Radio Thursday night. For Eduardo Perez, I'm Mike Cousins, right here on your home for every pitch of the postseason. 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
1: All right, Mike, well done. At the Trop, the series is tied at a game apiece. The Guardians lost, snapping a four-game win streak, was tied for their second longest in playoff history. The three runs they allowed, all unearned. They're the seventh team to allow at least three runs in a postseason game, all unearned. It's the first since the Brewers did it in 2008 in the division series against the Phillies. Speaking of the Brewers, NLCS returns on Wednesday. Brewers taking the first two at home against the Dodgers. Game three in L.A., and we will see Shohei Ohtani. Manager Dave Roberts saying Ohtani was convicted and adamant that he's close to recovering from his slump. So he will be in the lineup for game three.
4: To be clear, it was never a benching. It was more of giving him, it's kind of what we did with Freddie in 2024. In 2024, he was ailing, wasn't feeling great. Give him a couple of days, potentially, to then reset. He ends up winning the MVP in the World Series. So it's more of, hey, man, if you're not feeling good enough that you can feel like you can perform up to your ability, then we'll pivot. We'll give you a couple of days. And talking to him, he feels like he's close to finding something and was close yesterday and finding something mechanically. With that, I'm excited. So I'm all about it, and so he'll be in there.
1: Ohtani 0 for 4 with a couple of strikeouts in the game 2 loss on Monday. He's been in the slump since his last home run, August 18th. 3 for 20 in the postseason, but will be in the game 3 lineup for the Dodgers. As for how Brewers manager Pat Murphy sees it,
5: I mean, we remember vividly at this time last year that he, maybe had the best baseball game ever played the day he pitched against us and, you know, hit a home run every time up, it seemed like. You know, it's like, well, you can't forget that, his capabilities, whatever. But still, all that being said, you know how tough it is to execute what he did? You still have to go at him. You have to go at everybody.
1: Speaking of those feelings from a year ago, the series between these two teams, did the feeling that the Brewers had when they left L.A. last year stay with them?
5: 2 years ago in 24, we gave up the home run to Alonso when we had the series one and whatever inning that was, ninth inning, Alonso hits the homer and puts them ahead and we were shell-shocked. And I announced at that time, look, guys, somehow, I don't know how, but somehow this is going to help us. The awareness of that and what can happen. Somehow this is going to help us. The next year, we came here and offered an incredibly emotional division series and didn't have to play that wild card series. So we took a step in the right direction and then won that whatever divisional series. And I said at the end, hey guys, remember this. It hurts. Remember it. I think they remembered so far. It seems like they remembered, and they're not going to roll over. You know, they're going to put up a fight.
1: And as for what he's told the team about being 2 wins away this year from the World Series?
5: When you're climbing a mountain, the way I look at it, you're climbing a mountain, and you're getting really close to the top. And when you are, usually that path narrows a little bit. You know what I mean? It's not as wide. When you start the mountain, it seems like this wide. And then as you get closer and closer, most mountains are like that. And I think as you get closer, you just got to keep your footing, keep your head down, make sure you keep your footing. And you can't look too far ahead. When you look up for the prize, oh, where's the top? You might step in a crack or a pothole, right? You got to just keep your head down and go forward. You know, adversity's coming, you know, all that kind of stuff could possibly come whenever. Just keep responding, keep your head down and keep going. The belief had to be there at some point. You know, like they didn't just wake up yesterday morning or this morning and say, you know, we could do this thing. You know, I think their belief has been there. You know, Yelich just spoke openly about it. I think the guys followed the lead. Contreras has spoke openly about it. This is what we're doing. But you got to keep your head down and take each step.
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6: Bass lines it up. Snap by Ferguson. Hold by Doman. Kick on the way. And it is good. And the Bills have won it in overtime. Tyler Bass from 45 yards out lifts the Bills to a dramatic 37-34 overtime victory.
1: We saw it on Monday Night Football. 97 Rock with the call. Bills escape with the win after blocking what would have been a game-winning field goal from the Rams. Rams fall to 2-3 with the loss. ESPN analyst Mina Kimes.
7: I'm not worried. Obviously, they're not going to go undefeated. But I think this offense is fine. And I think the defense, honestly, given the fact they're still missing their best player, Myles Garrett, they've been quite good over the course of the season. And I do think they're going to get him better and better as the season goes on, especially if Garrett returns healthy and looks anything like he has in recent years. But this special teams problem in Los Angeles, it's concerning because it's not just a problem this season. This has been now the fatal flaw of this team for multiple seasons, even thinking back to the championship game, you know, in the playoffs. They just had these issues crop up over and over. It's not just blocked field goals. It's returns. It's punts. It's all of it. And they've tried to make changes. They hired a new special teams coordinator this year, but it seems like it's not getting better anytime soon. And as you know, in these important games, in these big games, especially when it goes to overtime in the postseason, all three phases matter, and if they can't fix special teams, that is a serious area of concern.
1: Rams make a change on special teams, releasing kicker Harrison Mivas on Tuesday. ESPN's Dan Graziano.
8: They're 2-3. They're lucky they're not 1-4. They should have lost the Eagles last week. This is what I'm saying, the real issues. Every team has issues to solve. The Rams were not exempt from that just because they had a monster offseason, and that's what we are seeing. I'm watching Greg Rousseau block a kick in overtime, and I'm thinking to myself, pretty cool if your best pass rusher plays.
9: Right.
8: And the Rams guy is out for we don't know how long, and they haven't really had him all season. Aaron Donald made an impact last night, but he's played in three of their five games, and frankly, at times, he's looked like a guy that didn't play the last 2 years. Their left tackle threw a punch after this game. Is probably,
10: that was crazy.
8: I doubt he'll be playing next week when they face the Cardinals, who they should beat, but it's a division game. Look, the Rams, I think, ultimately will be a good team, but they are an older team. They are a little bit of a top-heavy, thinner kind of roster, and that stuff shows up when you start getting into these games. That was my only point all summer with the Rams. Not that I think they're going to be bad, but I think just like every other team in the league, they're actually going to have to earn it, and that's what we're seeing.
1: And Dan, touching on that other fallout from the Monday night matchup, that little dust-up at midfield as players were milling around post-game, exchanging jerseys. Bills linebacker Bradley Chubb, Rams tackle Alaric Jackson exchanging words, and then Jackson took a swing. And it is costing him 2 games without pay, suspended by the NFL on Tuesday. ESPN analyst Jeff Saturday.
11: Can't do it, man. After the game, jerseys are off. We're all done. Why are you hanging around? Go to the locker room. Yeah. Like, these kind of things are such a waste. I don't know how many games. You know he's going to get suspended.
12: Sure.
11: I mean, we just saw a guy who gets caught up in a ruckus on the sideline. There's 30 dudes around grabbing him, and he headbutts, and he's getting kicked out for a game. You know throwing a punch after a game, you're going to get games. It's such a waste. He's such a valuable asset to that team. Tony Dungy used to say it best. Jim Moore, Jim Caldwell, all my coaches, you say the same. There is not a player on their sideline that's as important as you are for our team. Jackson, that's exactly. Nobody on their team is nearly as important as what you are to that Rams organization. You can't make decisions like that. You can't go swing. And now, ultimately, we all pay the price because you lost your head in that moment. Just can't have it. Can't do it.
1: And as a result, Jackson gets the suspension. He's eligible to appeal under the CBA. The team says they understand Jackson will do so. SportsCenter All Night, ESPN Radio. College football with some big matchups this weekend. UCLA, though, going to be shorthanded. Looks like for the rest of the season, ESPN's Pete Thamel.
13: Nico Ibaleava is dealing with a knee injury. The expectation is that he will miss the rest of the season. That has not been made official. Bob Chesney was waiting, he said yesterday, for UCLA's doctors to take a look at Nico. But obviously, he took that awkward fall, and they wanted to get retested before they said anything officially. But it looks like it's going to be Ty Diefenbach's show going forward. Now, look, Bob Chesney made clear that Madden Ibaleava, Nico's younger brother, is in the mix to get reps. And if Ty Diefenbach struggles, Madden Ibaleava could end up getting snaps for UCLA. But for now, the expectation is no more Nico the rest of the year, and it'll be Ty Diefenbach to keep the undefeated Bruins on the unlikely playoff hunt.
1: And this weekend, giving us a handful of impressive matchups, Notre Dame, BYU, one of them. What do the Irish need to prove? ESPN's Booger McFarland.
14: Competition hasn't been very good so far, so I want to see CJ Carr. I want to see him against a tight defense, especially playing man coverage. I want to see if Notre Dame can run the football. You lose Jeremiah Love, you lose Jadarian Price. Can you run the football against big-time competition? And their Achilles heel on defense last year was rushing the passer. Can Boubacar Traore and the rest of his defensive line mates, can they get after the quarterback? Everything that we thought we knew about Notre Dame, we still need to see it against big-time competition. And like it or not, this will be their first big test of the season. No disrespect to Wisconsin. I think BYU will provide the biggest test until they take on Miami. So, quite frankly, I got to see everything because this is their first test.
1: Notre Dame and BYU in a top 10 matchup, 7:30 Eastern on ABC. Aforementioned Wisconsin, they play at UCLA this weekend. We'll also see the big matchup between Florida and Texas and Ohio State, Indiana. That one from Bloomington to kick off things on Saturday afternoon. Does LA have five? That's next. SportsCenter All Night continues. It's ESPN Radio.
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1: 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NBA preseason is continuing this week. Lakers-Warriors meeting on Tuesday. Walker Kessler, 11 points in his L.A. debut. ESPN's Dave McMenamin.
2: Obviously, the Lakers are used to having momentum from their big man in the middle, right? You go back to Kareem Abdul-Jabbar, Wilt Chamberlain, George Mikan, Shaquille O'Neal, Pau Gasol, Anthony Davis, on and on and on. And they're hoping that the 7'2" Kessler can be the defensive anchor for a team that was 19th in defensive rating last year. Certainly, he already, you know, hurt that pinky blocking a shot by hitting his pinky against the backboard. They hope he can block shots and just try to stay a little healthier when the game starts to count.
3: J.J. Redick hasn't shared who will round out the starting five. How's Redick figuring that out?
2: It's been a little disjointed, in J.J. Redick's words, about as he's tried to evaluate these pieces because of some cascading injuries, knick-knack injuries, but still he hasn't had the luxury of having all his guys available at one time. He hopes that he can really mix and match some of these players and see what will fit best. Like, obviously, next to Austin Reeves and Luka Doncic, you're going to want to have a 3-and-D threat. So that's why they've been looking at guys like Zaire Williams, Matisse Thybul. Jake LaRavia was a longtime starter last year. He's shooting 6-for-11 from three in preseason thus far. That was kind of one of the knocks on his game last year, that he was very durable, played all 82 games, but didn't consistently hit the outside shot. And there's also second-year forward Adu Thiro, who's been very intriguing, had a very good summer. He's maybe the best athlete on this Lakers roster. And, you know, there's an outside chance that they want to have him in there because he can not only be a staunch defensive player, but also be a lob threat above the rim for Luka Doncic.
1: NBA regular season right around the corner. SportsCenter All Night, ESPN Radio. Back to the ice. Flames double up the Ducks 4-2. Calgary getting its first win this season, snapping a five-game losing streak to start the season. Bruins on the road double up the Sharks 6-3 in San Jose. Avs edge the Stars 3-2. Colorado with 29 goals scored this season, tied for the third most through their first six games of a season in franchise history, and their most since relocating to Colorado in 1995. Canadiens get past the Sabres in a shootout. Rangers a 4-1 win over the Lightning. Tampa Bay's second loss this season. Both of them coming against the Rangers on the road. They've allowed more goals to the Rangers than the other four teams they've played combined. The night, not all bad for Tampa Bay, though.
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4: How good is that? Are you ready to take?
0: Number five.
1: The ALCS is now a best of five. Guardians and Rays wind up splitting the first two with the Trop.
5: Biggest at bat of the night after an error on Ramirez. Left on left. He drives into the gap right center field. That's a base hit. Simpson scores. Williamson touches home coming in from second. And Liam Hicks with a two-out, two-run single in the last of the fourth. We were tied 0-0, and now it's 3-0 Tampa Bay.
0: Number four.
1: For Tampa Bay area fans, Rays were playing at home. Lightning were not. They lose in New York to the Rangers, part of Tuesday's full slate of hockey, the Frozen Frenzy in Detroit. The Devils Hockey Network. There was a 4-4 game in overtime.
6: Looks to angle one left. Oh, and the pass is behind Arvidsson. The Devils race out. Pass up ahead for Jack. It's a breakaway. Jack, and he scores! Breakaway overtime. Game-winning goal for Jack Hughes. As the Devils defeat the Detroit Red Wings 5-4.
0: Number three.
1: In Raleigh, Hurricanes rally in the third against Washington. 99-9 the Fan.
7: It's Carolina going to work out in front. Svechnikov, he scores! It's a power play goal! What a backhand! And that is how you cash in. It's 3-2 Carolina.
0: Number two.
1: In Philly, Kraken come away with a win over the Flyers in a shootout. A game that also featured a milestone moment in the second. 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
8: Down for Samoskevich to the high slot. Otto Biden shoots. Scores! Ville Otto
9: first goal in the National Hockey League has given the Kraken a 2-0 lead with 11:06 to play in the second period.
10: Number one.
1: Ottavainen had one for the Kraken in Philly there, while in Columbus, one guy would score the first three for the Panthers. 4-3 WQAM.
11: Seth Jones straight on Matthew in the circle. A shot from Reinhart wide off the end boards. Bounces and they score. And it's Brady Tkachuk completing the hat trick. 3-1 Panthers, a power play goal. Brady Tkachuk, three consecutive goals here in the second period. And the Panthers lead by a pair. And Brady Tkachuk, a hat trick.
1: With his brother Matthew assisting on all three of those goals. In fact, Matthew Tkachuk tying a franchise record with five assists in the Panthers' win over the Blue Jackets. Baseball, Rays, Guardians tied up at a game apiece. Brewers up 2-0 on the Dodgers. L.A. says they will have Shohei Ohtani in the lineup for Game 3 tonight. But it's been a up-and-down season. A lot of downs for Ohtani. Steve Mason from ESPN 710 L.A.
12: Now, I think that what we're seeing from Shohei is the byproduct of trying to do both, trying to pitch and trying to hit. I think that was a mistake this year. Maybe his days of doing that are over, or at least they should be very, very limited. Shohei should not be starting at the beginning of the season. You work him in starting in August, so he's usable, but too many innings, and I think this is the byproduct of trying to do both.
1: Hasn't homered since mid-August. Mistakes have been costly. We learned that in Game 2 at the Trop. We'll have more on that next. The SportsCenter All Night continues. It's ESPN Radio.
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22: 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We have game two of the ALCS between the Guardians and Rays.
5: Biggest at bat of the night after an error on Ramirez. Left on left. He drives into the gap right center field. That's a base hit. And Liam Hicks with a two-out, two-run single. Now it's 3-0 Tampa Bay.
22: We have the latest with Shohei Ohtani and the Dodgers as they get ready for game three down 0-2.
24: To be clear, it was never a benching. It was more of, hey, man, if you're not feeling good enough that you can feel like you can perform up to your ability, then we'll pivot. We'll give you a couple days. And so he'll be in there.
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2: It's in the Devil's race out. Pass up ahead for Jack. It's a breakaway, Jack, and he scores! Breakaway overtime. Game-winning goal. Jack Hughes.
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25: 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The Rams are not exempt from that just because they had a monster offseason, and that's what we're seeing. 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
1: 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Will baseball's best player be playing baseball this week? That's straight ahead. NLCS resumes on Wednesday. Tuesday, the ALCS in the spotlight. Guardians taking the series opener on the road in St. Petersburg. As for game two at the Trop, it was scoreless to the fourth.
5: Count is 2-1. Here it comes. Swinging a grounder, third base. Ramirez, and it gets by Jose Ramirez into left field. The Rays are on the board as Mesa scores. Simpson goes to third, and Williamson is into second base. It's the Rays 1, the Guardians nothing in the bottom of the fourth as the ball got by the Cleveland cornerstone at third, Jose Ramirez.
1: Rays breaking through, taking advantage of that error. And Tampa Bay was not done.
5: Second and third with two out for Liam Hicks. Biggest at bat of the night after an error on Ramirez. Left on left. He drives into the gap right center field. That's a base hit. Simpson scores. Williamson touches home coming in from second. And Liam Hicks with a two out, two run single in the last of the fourth. We were tied 0-0 and now it's 3-0 Tampa Bay.
1: Rays out in front by three. Unearned runs, all of them. Then the Rays starter does his job.
5: 3-2 again. Swing and a miss, strike three. Change up for Freddy Peralta. He pumps his fist, pounds it against his chest as he walks off with very likely his last pitch of the night.
1: Cleveland would get on the scoreboard with an RBI double in the seventh, but that's as close as the Guardians would get.
5: The pitch. Ground ball up the middle. Wells, the shortstop there behind the bag. Throws to first, and the ball game is over. Brian Baker remains perfect. Closing games for the Rays here in the postseason. And Tampa Bay wins it 3-1. This best of seven ALCS heads to Cleveland, Ohio, tied one game apiece.
1: Mike Cousins calling it here on ESPN Radio. 3-1 the final. First two are split at the Trop. The Rays even the series. They are 4-0 in franchise history when trailing 1-0 in a best of seven. They're the only unbeaten franchise. They get 300 runs in the fourth en route to the win. Tampa Bay manager Kevin Cash.
26: Yeah, big knock by Liam Hicks there after the one run came in through the air, but put some pressure on the defense. I mean, Jose Ramirez is as good as any third baseman there is in the game. And, you know, we were fortunate to maybe catch a break there. But once you catch the break, it's kind of what you do with it. And Liam picked us up in a big way. He had a lot of good at-bats against Messick tonight, who's obviously very tough.
1: Liam Hicks goes 2-for-3 with the two RBI, and after the win, chatted with our Buster Olney.
27: Freddy Peralta's velocity was up tonight. What did you think of his stuff?
0: Unbelievable. I mean, yeah, they call him Fastball Freddy for a reason, and it was working today. Just so happy for him. I mean, he works his butt off. To see how good he is right now, this is unbelievable.
6: First pitch strikes is 17 to 24 batters he faced. How important was that and what he was doing tonight?
0: I think that establishes everything. You know, no one likes hitting in a 0-1 count, and it makes it so much tougher. So credit to him for being able to land all kinds of pitches in the zone. That was great.
6: So you had a good view of the ground ball hit to Jose Ramirez. What was your reaction as you see it go through his legs?
0: I mean, you got to take advantage of those moments when that happens. So, when I was coming up to the plate, I thought about that. And, you don't really see that happen with him. He's such a good player. But luckily, we were able to capitalize.
6: And you get the two-run single. How did that feel?
0: Oh, unbelievable. I mean, yeah, I've been pressing a little bit here, trying to get some hits, trying to help the team win as much as I can. So that felt great.
6: How you feeling about the series 1-1?
0: Yeah, I mean, it's a dogfight. This is a good team we're up against. So every game comes right down to the wire. So it's been a ton of fun, but hopefully we can keep it going.
6: William, thanks.
1: William Hicks, 2-for-3. He had been 1-for-12 with one RBI this postseason. He was dropped to 8th in the order, drove in 2 runs en route to the win for the Rays, 3-1 over the Guardians in Game 2. Cleveland's loss, snapping a 4-game win streak. They are headed home, though, with the series tied at 1. Cleveland manager Stephen Vogt.
7: Yeah, we feel great. Obviously, we would have loved to have taken tonight. That would have been really big. And we had our position and our opportunities to do that. But going home 1-1 to go have 3 games in front of our fans and in Cleveland, we feel really good about that. And we're excited to get it going.
1: He did see, though, Jose Ramirez with that 4th inning error that led to 3 unearned runs.
7: Yeah, I haven't seen a replay from straight on yet, but what it looked like is took that first hop, Jose kind of got stuck. It looked like he just didn't move his feet. And I don't know if it hit the lip or not on the second hop, but looked like he sat back a little bit with his feet set instead of moving his feet. So tough break right there, and obviously they capitalized.
1: At the plate, Jose Ramirez 1-for-4 with his 49th career postseason hit, but Cleveland comes up short. They lose game 2, 3-1, series even at a game apiece. Game 3 Thursday from Cleveland, 6:00 Eastern. Wednesday, game 3 of the NLCS. Dodgers heading home after dropping the first 2 in Milwaukee, and L.A. will likely have Shohei Ohtani in the lineup. Manager Dave Roberts saying Ohtani was convicted and adamant that he's close to recovering, so he will be in the lineup for Game 3. He went 0-for-4 with a pair of strikeouts in the 7-4 loss to the Brewers in Game 2 on Monday. Dave Roberts said he would be checking with Ohtani to gauge whether he would continue playing.
8: I did talk to Sho, had a great conversation. He's adamant. He feels good enough to be in there. He's close to finding something with his swing, and I feel great about it. And he wants to be in there and help us win a ball game and win a championship. So great conversation, and I'm excited about having him in there. It's everything. It's the upper body, it's the knee, and he's just not perfect. He's not. But in his words, he's ready to go.
1: Ohtani hasn't homered since August 18th. He's driven in 1 run since then. 11-for-70 with 29 strikeouts to finish the regular season. ESPN insider Tim Kirkchen.
9: Well, I understand it, 3-for-20. He also finished the season in a 13-for-70. And the 24 straight games without a homer ties his longest such streak in his major league career. However, I spoke to 2 major league managers today and asked them point blank, what would you do with Ohtani? And they said, if he's healthy, he has to play. The presence in the order for 1, and it would be embarrassing to take him out of the lineup if he is healthy enough to play. You can't tell me there are 9 better hitters on the Dodgers. So the only way you take him out of the lineup, if he says, my body is killing me, the knee is not responding, and I shouldn't be in there, now they have an excuse to take him out. But as long as he says, I can do this, you have to put him out there because he's the best player most people have ever seen. You can't sit him down in almost a must-win situation.
11: Right. And this, by the way, is not to make any excuses for Shohei Ohtani, but it's not just Shohei Ohtani.
10: L.A. is 2-for-26 with runners in scoring position.
9: Right, and Andy Páez is 2-for-3. The rest of the team is 0-for-23 with runners in scoring position. So, again, Ohtani is swinging the bat right now as badly as I've ever seen. He chased a pitch that I've never seen him go after. He looked that bad on it. But this is going to come around. Every time we question this guy, he then seems to follow up and do something really impressive. I'm not suggesting that's going to happen here, but he needs to be in the lineup unless he's too injured to do so.
1: 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Game 3 Wednesday. 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Right now, SportsCenter all night. Speaking of postseasons, the WNBA Finals getting underway this week. Valkyries hosting the first two. The Dream, they've been busy trying to find a spot to host in Atlanta since their home court holds about 3,500. Tuesday, we learned games 3 and 4 will be at State Farm Arena, home of the Hawks. ESPN's Alexa Philippou.
11: I just got off the phone with Hawks CEO Steve Kunin, and he told me that, look, this is a very complicated situation because you have multiple teams involved, including multiple NBA teams, because the Hawks season opener was involved there. You have different ownership groups for those teams between the W and the NBA. Then you also have multiple TV partners. You have multiple leagues involved. But this was a situation where everyone was kind of rowing in the same direction, and there was a shared commitment to make this work for the Dream fans and the WNBA as a whole. And so it is a little complicated because you have the league and the networks agreeing to then, as you said, move up game 3 a day early. Then game 4, we have this sort of doubleheader situation, and it sounds like what they're actually going to do is they're going to do a whole kind of flipping their arena situation in between this WNBA finals game and the Hawks season opener. I asked that it takes 3+ hours to actually change out the court. They're going to go from the Dream's court to the Hawks court. They have to then get the seats all set up again. They have to even change the broadcast camera. So it sounds like maybe it would be an easy fix if, you know, like for us looking from the outside in, but there's a lot of moving parts here to make it work. But there is a shared commitment that even if this is a sort of messy situation, even if it's not perfect, that they wanted to make sure they got it right.
1: 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Sports Center all night, ESPN Radio.
12: There's only 7 seconds on the clock. There are no timeouts. This is going to end up in a tie if they don't spike it. Wow. It ends up in a tie.
13: Trying to gain more for the kick. Right call is honestly, like, we can go clock it early.
14: I'm happy it wasn't a loss, and I'm sad it wasn't a win. That's how I feel.
1: Dallas played a winless team using an undrafted rookie quarterback. Eagles kicked a go-ahead field goal with 8 seconds left in the game. Giants, Commanders played each other. They were each inside the other's 25 in overtime. Yet none of those four teams in the division won in week 5. In Washington, the seat's been warm under coach Dan Quinn. Sunday's tie there didn't help. Lack of clock management in the end. The game ending without the Commanders able to stop the clock or getting the kicking team on the field. Packers defensive end Micah Parsons on his podcast saying what Jalen Daniels did at the end of the game probably cost Quinn his job. Dan Quinn was the defensive coordinator in Dallas a few years ago when Parsons was there.
15: Jalen Daniels probably cost my man Dan Quinn his job, to be honest with you.
16: That's tough.
15: To be honest with you. And I'm a big Jalen Daniels fan. But the reality is, like, he probably cost a lot of people their jobs this past weekend.
16: So you put none of that on the coaches here?
15: Hey, bro, and all respectfully, we get coached so much on these situations that, like, I'm a defensive player, and it's programmed in me. I know what to do in those situations.
16: 100%.
15: There's no way I'm taking a sack with 14 seconds of no timeouts. Like, and then, like, this is just, and mind you, it would be different if Jaden Daniels was a rookie. This is your third year. You've been to the NFC Championship game. You've been in big moments before. And to me, like, even after sack, you're casually getting up.
1: Micah Parsons on the edge with Micah Parsons. Then there was the Rams and Bills on Monday Night Football, and specifically special teams. Buffalo kicker Tyler Bass, 3-for-3 on field goal attempts. Rams kicker Harrison Mevis missed both of his tries, including one that was blocked in overtime.
27: I thought offensively and defensively we battled. Thought some of the coverage units, we did some really good stuff. And in the kicking game, especially, with our PAT field goal, not even close to good enough. It cost us the game tonight.
1: Rams coach Sean McVay, who moved on from his kicker on Tuesday. Ian Rappaport from the NFL Network.
3: Harrison Meavis is out with the Los Angeles Rams. Obviously, you had the block last night. You had the missed field goal earlier. It has been a struggle all season with that unit. They're bringing in Blake Groupie. He was with the Jets practice squad, actually. He spent some time with the Rams himself. They know him well. It's a significant change. And we saw the Sean McVay press conference. That is as real as it gets. You talk about accountability with your team, with players. The media is hearing. Players are hearing that as well. They heard him stand up there and go, I needed to be better, and today he made a major change.
1: Rams falling to 2-3 with the loss on Monday Night Football. Earlier on Unsportsmanlike, our Michelle Smallman.
4: You're probably feeling the pressure of all the expectations that everyone had for you at the beginning of this season. You were favored to win every game. You're favored to win the Super Bowl. And now the 49ers are undefeated. The Seahawks just lost a close game to them. They're sitting above you in the standings. And you've got injuries. You have to wonder what the vibes are like in the building with the Rams right now based on the results given the expectations this group had before the season. They have
17: he
4: to be frustrated.
17: Feeling the pressure to get this group to the postseason and to have them contend for a championship. They came close last year. They lost in the NFC Championship game. This year, they added Myles Garrett, somebody that hasn't had any success once you get to the postseason football. You're talking about Devontae Adams, who's never won a championship. There are guys on this roster that are decorated, that have Hall of Fame resumes, that don't have a Super Bowl ring on their finger. And so I think Sean McVay feels that. Remember, Aaron Donald came back this season for the chance to play with Myles Garrett in hopes of contending for a championship. I got to imagine that Sean McVay feels all of that. And the question then becomes, if the pressure is on him, does that have a trickle-down effect to the rest of his locker room? Are the Rams the best version of themselves, or are they feeling the pressure of the expectations that everybody placed on them coming into this season?
1: That's our Chris Candy. Rams releasing their kicker after that showing on Monday Night Football. As for the Bills, running back James Cook essentially got a strongly worded email. Coach Joe Brady saying there would have to be consequences if his fumbling issues continue. Cook had two fumbles Monday, including one in overtime. That's now 4 on the season and 11 since the start of last season. Making your mark in your debut. That's next. SportsCenter All Night continues. It's ESPN Radio.
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2: You're somewhere in there. Is it
3: clear? Here we go. We got a fight.
4: And it's Peterson that's going to drop the gloves in his NHL debut. He gets a taker to go, and it's Jorian Donovan, whose dad at one point played for the Senators. Peterson, 3, 4, 5, right. Dan Donovan comes back with a couple. He lands a few on Peterson. Peterson shakes it off, lands another couple rights, and they switch to their lefts. Peterson with an uppercut, then a haymaker over the top, follows back with another uppercut. Donovan returning a few, and some more uppercuts from Peterson. A fantastic tilt between two rookies in the National Hockey League. Welcome to the NHL, young man. Blues fans are going to love you.
5: There's mom and dad. Look at mom. She's so disappointed. She needs to take a breath. Get a beer, mom.
1: Go ahead, mom. Order one up. 101 ESPN. Memorable debut there, and it comes in a blowout win.
4: Now there's 12-11 to go here in the third. Suter to the front of the net. He scores! A slapper to the goal. Beats Erson. And the Blues have gone on top, 4-1, 12:06 to go. Suter with two in the game.
1: 4-1 there. They go on to a 7-2 win. Three different players scoring two goals for the Blues in the same game for the first time since 2022. Blues, the 7-2 win over the Senators. St. Louis, not the only team putting up seven on Tuesday.
6: Off a face-off, puck picked up here, and failure to clear from Soucy in front of chance, and they score. Matthew Tkachuk to Brady Tkachuk, and this game is tied. Brady Tkachuk has his first goal as a Panther, and this game is tied at one with 17:33 to go in the second. Seth Jones across, Brady Tkachuk, Seth Jones straight on Matthew in the circle, a shot from Reinhart wide off the inboards, bounces, and they score, and it's Brady Tkachuk completing the hat trick. 3-1 Panthers, a power play goal. Brady Tkachuk, three consecutive goals here in the second period, and the Panthers lead by a pair, and Brady Tkachuk, a hat trick.
1: Natural hat trick for Brady Tkachuk, also picked up an assist in the 7-3 win over the Blue Jackets. Brady Tkachuk, first player in NHL history with a natural hat trick, where his brother assisted on all three. Matthew Tkachuk tying a franchise record with five assists in a game. Panthers beat the Blue Jackets 7-3, 104.3 WQAM with the call. Mammoth and Maple Leafs.
7: Penalty coming up, and it's going to be against Toronto. Here's a 2-on-1 shorthanded. This is Hayden and Stenlund. Hayden shoots, canceled out by Blankenberg. They score! Sergachev shorthanded, and it's 3-0.
1: 3-0 there. Mammoth go on to a 5-4 win over the Maple Leafs. Mammoth 41.

0: zone with the call. Mammoth, a 5-4 win, five different goal scorers tying their most in a game this season. Maple Leafs scoring two goals after trailing 5-2. Still never been a three-goal comeback win on Frozen Frenzy Night. Golden Knights and Predators.
1: Hanifin threw it across the top of the crease, but wide. Out the back door, Coghlan chips it on from distance. And a save by Saros. Hanifin centers, they score! Trevor Connolly, a one-time shot. Vegas leads 4-2 on Trevor Connolly's third goal of the season.
0: Fox Sports 98.9, Golden Knights a 5-2 win over the Predators. Jack Eichel scores for the fourth time this season. He has 13 points on the season, tied with Sebastian Aho for third in the NHL behind Connor McDavid and Evan Bouchard. Golden Knights' fifth win in their last six games. They score five in the win over the Predators. Jets score five. They beat the Wild 5-2. Jets four wins in their first six games for the third consecutive season. They won the President's Trophy in the 24-25 season. Missed the playoffs last year. Blackhawks also scoring five. They can pass the Penguins 5-3. Patrick Kane reaches 894 career assists. Connor Bedard, first point of the season. Blackhawks get the win, scoring five. The team that would score in overtime gets a fifth goal between the Devils and the Red Wings.
1: Looks to angle one left. Oh, and the pass is behind Arvidsson. The Devils race out. Pass up ahead for Jack. It's a breakaway, Jack, and he scores! Breakaway overtime game-winning goal for Jack Hughes as the Devils defeat the Detroit Red Wings 5-4.
0: Devils Hockey Network, Jack Hughes, 11th career overtime game winner, second most in Devils franchise history. Patrick Elias with 16. Jack Hughes now has 11. Islanders get past the Canucks 3-2. Matthew Schaefer gets two assists. 14th career multi-point game.
2: We went up by two goals and then they, you know, fought back. So I think we just had to, you know, stick back to our game in that third. Get pucks deep. We can't force plays, but we just got to work them low, get pucks to the net. And, you know, I think we had one good shift there in Palmsbury that one to go up. So then we got a, you know, power play at the end of the game. And I think we just had to end it there, play hard D-zone and, you know, just play our Islanders hockey.
0: Islanders with a 3-2 win over the Canucks. Heading home all evened up. That's next. It's ESPN Radio.
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1: Where does the NLCS head from here, even with a two-game lead for the Brewers? 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
1: Rams make a roster change, releasing their kicker as part of the fallout from the Monday Night Football loss. Shohei Ohtani will be in the lineup for Game 3 of the NLCS. ALCS moves to Ohio after a split in Florida.
2: The pitch. Ground ball up the middle. Wells, the shortstop there behind the bag. Throws to first, and the ball game is over. Brian Baker remains perfect. Closing games for the Rays here in the postseason. And Tampa Bay wins it 3-1. This best-of-seven ALCS heads to Cleveland, Ohio, tied one game apiece.
1: Rays even the series. They are 4-0 in franchise history when they dropped the opener of a best-of-seven series. You heard Game 2 here on ESPN Radio. Mike Cousins had the call. Back to the Trop. Mike?
2: Thank you, Jay. Jose Ramirez is at the center of everything that has to do with Cleveland baseball over the last 15 years. On Tuesday night, though, it was on the wrong side of things for the Cleveland Guardians. A two-out error in the fourth that led to three unearned runs by the Tampa Bay Rays. Final score was the Rays 3, the Guardians 1, and that ties the series one game apiece.
3: Yeah, and it was a hard chopper by Williamson that when ball hits dirt, and you're taught this when you're young, when you're playing professional baseball, you charge automatically. You go in and you straddle that one. Jose Ramirez hesitated, and when he was going to make a play that he makes usually with his eyes closed, that hesitation cost him. He stayed flat-footed, came up early, and did not have the ball in hand, and that just opened the floodgates for the Tampa Bay Rays as they took advantage of not one, but two more runs and put a three spot in that fourth inning.
2: Rays starter Freddie Peralta was not perfect, but he was excellent. Six innings scoreless, four hits, two walks, six strikeouts. There weren't clean innings for Freddie Peralta. In fact, the Guardians stranded nine throughout the course of the game. But as Freddie Peralta, once known as Fastball Freddie with the Brewers, became Changeup Freddie this year with the Rays, he reverted to his old successful ways, throwing that pitch almost three quarters of the time tonight.
3: And he had control of it. He pitched upstairs with it. The extension was fabulous. But most importantly, the velocity was there, and he was able to sustain that velocity. A lot of foul balls against Freddie Peralta, but he did not bend at all. And usually you see guys bend and not break. This guy didn't bend. One hitter, Nathaniel Lowe, had a 2-0 count on Freddie Peralta. That was the only 2-0 count. And oh, by the way, when he got the 2-0, he said, okay, ya basta, enough. He ended up striking out Lowe as well.
2: The only Guardians run came in the seventh, Chase DeLauder with an RBI double. He remains fabulous, his first postseason strikeout tonight, but other than that, the RBI double, two walks, so he got the job done. The rest of the offense did not come through, and on the capping end of things, Brian Baker, the closer for the Rays, he's 4-for-4 in save opportunities and has yet to allow a hit in the postseason.
3: It's an uncomfortable at-bat versus both righties and lefties, and he was economical as well, being able to get out. Quick, easy, day off tomorrow. Now Kevin Cash can have him possibly for two of the three games in Cleveland, but it's not going to be easy for the Tampa Bay Rays in Cleveland. They have a lot of confidence there. They play well, and Jose Ramirez is going to play with a chip on his shoulder.
2: On Tuesday night at Tropicana Field, the Rays win 3-1 over the Guardians, tying the best-of-seven series at one game apiece. The winner of Game 3, historically speaking, in a best-of-seven, goes on to take the series 70% of the time, and Game 3 is on ESPN Radio Thursday night. For Eduardo Perez, I'm Mike Cousins, right here on your home for every pitch of the postseason. 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
1: All right, Mike, well done. At the Trop, the series is tied at a game apiece. The Guardians lost, snapping a four-game win streak, was tied for their second longest in playoff history. The three runs they allowed, all unearned. They're the seventh team to allow at least three runs in a postseason game, all unearned. It's the first since the Brewers did it in 2008 in the division series against the Phillies. Speaking of the Brewers, NLCS returns on Wednesday. Brewers taking the first two at home against the Dodgers. Game three in L.A., and we will see Shohei Ohtani. Manager Dave Roberts saying Ohtani was convicted and adamant that he's close to recovering from his slump, so he will be in the lineup for Game 3.
4: To be clear, it was never a benching. It was more of giving him, it's kind of what we did with Freddie in 2024. In 2024, he was ailing, wasn't feeling great. Give him a couple of days, potentially, to then reset. He ends up winning the MVP in the World Series. So it's more of, hey, man, if you're not feeling good enough that you can feel like you can perform up to your ability, then we'll pivot. We'll give you a couple of days. And talking to him, he feels like he's close to finding something and was close yesterday and finding something mechanically. With that, I'm excited. So I'm all about it, and so he'll be in there.
1: Ohtani 0-for-4 with a couple of strikeouts in the Game 2 loss on Monday. He's been in the slump since his last home run, August 18th, 3-for-20 in the postseason, but will be in the Game 3 lineup for the Dodgers. As for how Brewers manager Pat Murphy sees it,
5: I mean, we remember vividly at this time last year that he, maybe had the best baseball game ever played the day he pitched against us and, you know, hit a home run every time up, it seemed like. You know, it's like, well, you can't forget that, his capabilities, whatever. But still, all that being said, you know how tough it is to execute what he did? You still have to go at him. You have to go at everybody.
1: Speaking of those feelings from a year ago, the series between these two teams, did the feeling that the Brewers had when they left L.A. last year stay with them?
5: 2 years ago in 24, we gave up the home run to Alonso when we had the series one and whatever inning that was, ninth inning, Alonso hits the homer and puts them ahead and we were shell-shocked. And I announced at that time, look, guys, somehow, I don't know how, but somehow this is going to help us. The awareness of that and what can happen. Somehow this is going to help us. The next year, we came here and offered an incredibly emotional division series and didn't have to play that wild card series. So we took a step in the right direction and then won that whatever divisional series. And I said at the end, hey guys, remember this. It hurts. Remember it. I think they remembered so far. It seems like they remembered and they're not going to roll over. You know, they're going to put up a fight.
1: And as for what he's told the team about being two wins away this year from the World Series,
5: when you're climbing a mountain, the way I look at it, you're climbing a mountain and you're getting really close to the top. And when you are, usually that path narrows a little bit. You know what I mean? It's not as wide. When you start the mountain, it seems like this wide. And then as you get closer and closer, most mountains are like that. And I think as you get closer, you just got to keep your footing, keep your head down, make sure you keep your footing. And you can't look too far ahead. When you look up for the prize, oh, where's the top? You might step in a crack or a pothole, right? You got to just keep your head down and go forward. You know, adversity's coming, you know, all that kind of stuff could possibly come whenever. Just keep responding, keep your head down and keep going. The belief had to be there at some point, you know, like they didn't just wake up yesterday morning or this morning and say, oh, you know, we could do this thing. You know, I think their belief has been there. You know, Yelich just spoke openly about it. I think the guys followed the lead. Contreras has spoke openly about it. This is what we're doing. But you got to keep your head down and take each step.
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6: Bass lines it up. Snap by Ferguson. Hold by Domann. Kick on the way. And it is good. And the Bills have won it in overtime. Tyler Bass from 45 yards out lifts the Bills to a dramatic 37-34 overtime victory.
1: We saw it on Monday Night Football. 97 Rock with the call. Bills escape with the win after blocking what would have been a game-winning field goal from the Rams. Rams fall to 2-3 with the loss. ESPN analyst Mina Kimes.
7: I'm not worried, obviously, they're going to go undefeated. But I think this offense is fine. And I think the defense, honestly, given the fact they're still missing their best player, Myles Garrett, they've been quite good over the course of the season. And I do think they're going to get him better and better as the season goes on, especially if Garrett returns healthy and looks anything like he has in recent years. But this special teams problem in Los Angeles, it's concerning because it's not just a problem this season. This has been now the fatal flaw of this team for multiple seasons, even thinking back to the championship game, you know, in the playoffs. They just had these issues crop up over and over. It's not just blocked field goals. It's returns. It's punts. It's all of it. And they've tried to make changes. They hired a new special teams coordinator this year, but it seems like it's not getting better anytime soon. And as you know, in these important games, in these big games, especially when it goes to overtime in the postseason, all three phases matter, and if they can't fix special teams, that is a serious area of concern.
1: Rams make a change on special teams, releasing kicker Harrison Mivas on Tuesday. ESPN's Dan Graziano.
8: They're 2-3. They're lucky they're not 1-4. They should have lost the Eagles last week. This is what I'm saying, the real issues. Every team has issues to solve. The Rams are not exempt from that just because they had a monster offseason, and that's what we are seeing. I'm watching Greg Rousseau block a kick in overtime, and I'm thinking to myself, pretty cool if your best pass rusher plays.
9: Right.
8: And the Rams guy is out for we don't know how long, and they haven't really had him all season. Aaron Donald made an impact last night, but he's played in three of their five games, and frankly, at times, he's looked like a guy that didn't play the last 2 years. Their left tackle threw a punch after this game. It's probably,
10: that was crazy.
8: I doubt he'll be playing next week when they face the Cardinals, who they should beat, but it's a division game. Look, the Rams, I think, ultimately will be a good team, but they are an older team. They are a little bit of a top-heavy, thinner kind of roster, and that stuff shows up when you start getting into these games. That was my only point all summer with the Rams. Not that I think they're going to be bad, but I think just like every other team in the league, they're actually going to have to earn it, and that's what we're seeing.
1: And Dan, touching on that other fallout from the Monday night matchup, that little dust-up at midfield as players were milling around post-game, exchanging jerseys, Bills linebacker Bradley Chubb, Rams tackle Alaric Jackson exchanging words, and then Jackson took a swing. And it is costing him 2 games without pay, suspended by the NFL on Tuesday. ESPN analyst Jeff Saturday.
11: Can't do it, man. After the game, jerseys are off. We're all done. Why are you hanging around? Go to the locker room. Yeah. Like, these kind of things are such a waste. I don't know how many games you know he's going to get suspended.
12: Sure.
11: I mean, we just saw a guy who gets caught up in a ruckus on the sideline. There's 30 dudes around grabbing him, and he headbutts, and he's getting kicked out for a game. You know, throwing a punch after a game, you're going to get games. It just, it's such a waste. He's such a valuable asset to that team. Tony Dungy used to say it best, Jim Moore, Jim Caldwell, all my coaches, you say the same. There is not a player on their sideline that's as important as you are for our team. Jackson, that's exactly, nobody on their team is nearly as important as what you are to that Rams organization. You can't make decisions like that. You can't go swing. And now ultimately we all pay the price because you lost your head in that moment. Just can't have it. Can't do it.
1: And as a result, Jackson gets the suspension. He's eligible to appeal under the CBA. The team says they understand Jackson will do so. SportsCenter all night, ESPN Radio. College football with some big matchups this weekend. UCLA, though, going to be shorthanded. Looks like for the rest of the season, ESPN's Pete Thamel.
13: Nico Ibaleava is dealing with a knee injury. The expectation is that he will miss the rest of the season. That has not been made official. Bob Chesney was waiting, he said yesterday, for UCLA's doctors to take a look at Nico. But obviously, he took that awkward fall, and they wanted to get retested before they said anything officially. But it looks like it's going to be Ty Diefenbach's show going forward. Now, look, Bob Chesney made clear that Madden Ibaleava, Nico's younger brother, is in the mix to get reps. And if Ty Diefenbach struggles, Madden Ibaleava could end up getting snaps for UCLA. But for now, the expectation is no more Nico the rest of the year, and it'll be Ty Diefenbach to keep the undefeated Bruins on the unlikely playoff hunt.
1: And this weekend, giving us a handful of impressive matchups. Notre Dame, BYU, one of them. What do the Irish need to prove? ESPN's Booger McFarland.
14: Competition hasn't been very good so far, so I want to see CJ Carr. I want to see him against a tight defense, especially playing man coverage. I want to see if Notre Dame can run the football. You lose Jeremiah Love, you lose Jadarian Price. Can you run the football against big-time competition? And their Achilles heel on defense last year was rushing the passer. Can Boubacar Traore and the rest of his defensive line mates, can they get after the quarterback? everything that we thought we knew about Notre Dame, we still need to see it against big-time competition. And like it or not, this will be their first big test of the season. No disrespect to Wisconsin. I think BYU will provide the biggest test until they take on Miami. So, quite frankly, I got to see everything because this is their first test.
1: Notre Dame and BYU in a top 10 matchup, 7:30 Eastern on ABC. Aforementioned Wisconsin, they play at UCLA this weekend. We'll also see the big matchup between Florida and Texas and Ohio State, Indiana. That one from Bloomington to kick off things on Saturday afternoon. Does LA have five? That's next. SportsCenter All Night continues. It's ESPN Radio.
9: Hey, this is Rich Eisen. Coming up on Wednesday, Kurt Warner, fresh back from London, but he's watching tape. Why is Drake May playing so well? What's going on with Justin Herbert? Kurt joins us on all of that. Josh Pate on the latest in college football. 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
1: 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NBA preseason is continuing this week. Lakers-Warriors meeting on Tuesday. Walker Kessler, 11 points in his L.A. debut. ESPN's Dave McMenamin.
2: Obviously, the Lakers are used to having momentum from their big man in the middle, right? You go back to Kareem Abdul-Jabbar, Wilt Chamberlain, George Mikan, Shaquille O'Neal, Pau Gasol, Anthony Davis, on and on and on. And they're hoping that the 7'2" Kessler can be the defensive anchor for a team that was 19th in defensive rating last year. Certainly, he already, you know, hurt that pinky blocking a shot by hitting his pinky against the backboard. They hope he can block shots and just try to stay a little healthier when the game starts to count.
3: J.J. Redick hasn't shared who will round out the starting five. How's Redick figuring that out?
2: It's been a little disjointed, in J.J. Redick's words, about as he's tried to evaluate these pieces because of some cascading injuries, knick-knack injuries, but still he hasn't had the luxury of having all his guys available at one time. He hopes that he can really mix and match some of these players and see what will fit best. Like, obviously, next to Austin Reeves and Luka Doncic, you're going to want to have a 3-and-D threat, so that's why they've been looking at guys like Zaire Williams, Matisse Thybulle. Jake LaRavia was a longtime starter last year. He's shooting 6-for-11 from three in preseason thus far. That was kind of one of the knocks on his game last year, that he was very durable, played all 82 games, but didn't consistently hit the outside shot. And there's also second-year forward Adu Thiro, who's been very intriguing, had a very good summer. He's maybe the best athlete on this Lakers roster. And, you know, there's an outside chance that they want to have him in there because he can not only be a staunch defensive player, but also be a lob threat above the rim for Luka Doncic.
1: NBA regular season right around the corner. SportsCenter All Night, ESPN Radio. Back to the ice. Flames double up the Ducks 4-2. Calgary getting its first win this season, snapping a five-game losing streak to start the season. Bruins on the road double up the Sharks 6-3 in San Jose. Avs edge the Stars 3-2. Colorado with 29 goals scored this season, tied for the third most through their first six games of a season in franchise history, and their most since relocating to Colorado in 1995. Canadiens get past the Sabres in a shootout. Rangers a 4-1 win over the Lightning. Tampa Bay's second loss this season. Both of them coming against the Rangers on the road. They've allowed more goals to the Rangers than the other four teams they've played combined. The night, not all bad for Tampa Bay, though.
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4: 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Are you not entertained?
0: Number five.
1: The ALCS is now a best of five. Guardians and Rays wind up splitting the first two with the Trump.
5: Biggest at bat of the night after an error on Ramirez. Left on left. He drives into the gap right center field. That's a base hit. Simpson scores. Williamson touches home coming in from second. And Liam Hicks with a two-out, two-run single in the last of the fourth. We were tied 0-0, and now it's 3-0 Tampa Bay.
0: Number four.
1: For Tampa Bay area fans, Rays were playing at home. Lightning were not. They lose in New York to the Rangers, part of Tuesday's full slate of hockey, the Frozen Frenzy in Detroit on the Devils Hockey Network. There was a 4-4 game in overtime.
6: Looks to angle one. Left. Oh, and the pass is behind Arvidsson. The Devils race out. Pass up ahead for Jack. It's a breakaway. Jack, and he scores! Breakaway overtime. Game-winning goal for Jack Hughes as the Devils defeat the Detroit Red Wings 5-4.
0: Number three.
1: In Raleigh, Hurricanes rally in the third against Washington. 99-9 the fan.
7: It's Carolina going to work out in front. Svechnikov, he scores! It's a power play goal! What a backhand! And that is how you cash in. It's 3-2 Carolina.
0: Number two.
1: In Philly, Kraken come away with a win over the Flyers in a shootout. A game that also featured a milestone moment in the second. 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
8: Down for Samoskevich to the high slot. Otto Vainen shoots. Scores! Ville Otto Vainen.
9: Hockey League has given the Kraken a 2-0 lead with 11:06 to play in the second period.
10: Number one.
1: Ottavainen had one for the Kraken in Philly there, while in Columbus, one guy would score the first three for the Panthers. 4-3 WQAM.
11: Seth Jones straight on Matthew in the circle. A shot from Reinhart wide off the inboards. Bounces and they score. And it's Brady Tkachuk completing the hat trick. 3-1 Panthers, a power play goal. Brady Tkachuk, three consecutive goals here in the second period. And the Panthers lead by a pair. And Brady Tkachuk, a hat trick.
1: With his brother Matthew assisting on all three of those goals. In fact, Matthew Tkachuk tying a franchise record with five assists in the Panthers' win over the Blue Jackets. Baseball, Rays, Guardians tied up at a game apiece. Brewers up 2-0 on the Dodgers. L.A. says they will have Shohei Ohtani in the lineup for Game 3 tonight. But it's been a up-and-down season. A lot of downs for Ohtani. Steve Mason from ESPN 710 L.A.
12: Now, I think that what we're seeing from Shohei is the byproduct of trying to do both, trying to pitch and trying to hit. I think that was a mistake this year. Maybe his days of doing that are over, or at least they should be very, very limited. Shohei should not be starting at the beginning of the season. You work him in starting in August, so he's usable, but too many innings, and I think this is the byproduct of trying to do both.
1: Hasn't homered since mid-August. Mistakes have been costly. We learned that in Game 2 at the Trop. We'll have more on that next. The SportsCenter All Night continues. It's ESPN Radio.
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5: Biggest at bat of the night after an error on Ramirez. Left on left. He drives into the gap right center field. That's a base hit. And Liam Hicks with a two-out, two-run single. Now it's 3-0 Tampa Bay.
16: We have the latest with Shohei Ohtani and the Dodgers as they get ready for Game 3 down 0-2.
22: To be clear, it was never a benching. 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We'll give you a couple days. And so he'll be in there.
16: All 32 NHL teams are in action for the Frozen Frenzy.
10: It's in the Devil's Race out. Pass up ahead for Jack. It's a breakaway, Jack, and he scores! Breakaway overtime. Game-winning goal. Jack Hughes.
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1: 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Will baseball's best player be playing baseball this week? That's straight ahead. NLCS resumes on Wednesday. Tuesday, the ALCS in the spotlight. Guardians taking the series opener on the road in St. Petersburg. As for game two at the Trop, it was scoreless to the fourth.
5: Count is 2-1. Here it comes. Swinging a grounder, third base. Ramirez, and it gets by Jose Ramirez into left field. The Rays are on the board as Mesa scores. Simpson goes to third, and Williamson is into second base. It's the Rays 1, the Guardians nothing in the bottom of the fourth as the ball got by the Cleveland cornerstone at third, Jose Ramirez.
1: Rays breaking through, taking advantage of that error. And Tampa Bay was not done.
5: Second and third with two out for Liam Hicks. Biggest at bat of the night after an error on Ramirez. Left on left. He drives into the gap right center field. It's a base hit. Simpson scores. Williamson touches home coming in from second. And Liam Hicks with a two out, two run single in the last of the fourth. We were tied 0-0, and now it's 3-0 Tampa Bay.
1: Rays out in front by three. Unearned runs, all of them. Then the Rays starter does his job.
5: 3-2 again. Swing and a miss, strike three. Change up for Freddy Peralta. He pumps his fist, pounds it against his chest as he walks off with very likely his last pitch of the night.
1: Cleveland would get on the scoreboard with an RBI double in the seventh. But that's as close as the Guardians would get.
5: The pitch. Ground ball up the middle. Wells, the shortstop there behind the bag. Throws to first, and the ball game is over. Brian Baker remains perfect. Closing games for the Rays here in the postseason. And Tampa Bay wins it 3-1. This best of seven ALCS heads to Cleveland, Ohio, tied one game apiece.
1: Mike Cousins calling it here on ESPN Radio. 3-1 the final. First two are split at the Trop. The Rays even the series. They are 4-0 in franchise history when trailing 1-0 in a best of seven. They're the only unbeaten franchise. They get 300 runs in the fourth en route to the win. Tampa Bay manager Kevin Cash.
2: Yeah, big knock by Liam Hicks there after the one run came in through the air, but put some pressure on the defense. I mean, Jose Ramirez is as good as any third baseman there is in the game. And, you know, we were fortunate to maybe catch a break there. But once you catch the break, it's kind of what you do with it. And Liam picked us up in a big way. He had a lot of good at-bats against Messick tonight, who's obviously very tough.
1: Liam Hicks goes 2-for-3 with the two RBI, and after the win, chatted with our Buster Olney.
24: Freddy Peralta's velocity was up tonight. What did you think of his stuff?
0: Unbelievable. I mean, yeah, they call him Fastball Freddy for a reason, and it was working today. Just so happy for him. I mean, he works his butt off. To see how good he is right now, this is unbelievable.
4: First pitch strikes is 17 to 24 batters he faced. How important was that and what he was doing tonight?
0: I think that establishes everything. You know, no one likes hitting in a 0-1 count, and it makes it so much tougher. So credit to him for being able to land all kinds of pitches in the zone. That was great.
4: So you had a good view of the ground ball hit to Jose Ramirez. What was your reaction as you see it go through his legs?
0: I mean, you got to take advantage of those moments when that happens. So, yeah, when I was coming up to the plate, I thought about that. And, I mean, yeah, you don't really see that happen with him. He's such a good player. But luckily, we were able to capitalize.
4: And you get the two-run single. How did that feel?
0: Oh, unbelievable. I mean, yeah, I've been pressing a little bit here, trying to get some hits, trying to help the team win as much as I can. So that felt great.
4: How are you feeling about the series 1-1?
0: Yeah, I mean, it's a dogfight. This is a good team we're up against. So every game comes right down to the wire. So it's been a ton of fun, but hopefully we can keep it going.
4: William, thanks.
1: William Hicks, 2-for-3. He had been 1-for-12 with one RBI this postseason. He was dropped to 8th in the order, drove in 2 runs en route to the win for the Rays, 3-1 over the Guardians in Game 2. Cleveland's loss, snapping a 4-game win streak. They are headed home, though, with the series tied at 1. Cleveland manager Stephen Vogt.
6: Yeah, we feel great. Obviously, we would have loved to have taken tonight. That would have been really big. And we had our position and our opportunities to do that. But going home 1-1 to go have 3 games in front of our fans and in Cleveland, we feel really good about that. And we're excited to get it going.
1: He did see, though, Jose Ramirez with that 4th-inning error that led to 3 unearned runs.
6: Yeah, I haven't seen a replay from straight on yet, but what it looked like is took that first hop, Jose kind of got stuck. It looked like he just didn't move his feet. And I don't know if it hit the lip or not on the second hop, but looked like he sat back a little bit with his feet set instead of moving his feet. So tough break right there, and obviously they capitalized.
1: At the plate, Jose Ramirez 1-for-4 with his 49th career postseason hit, but Cleveland comes up short. They lose game 2, 3-1, series even at a game apiece. Game 3 Thursday from Cleveland, 6 o'clock Eastern. Wednesday, game 3 of the NLCS. Dodgers heading home after dropping the first 2 in Milwaukee, and L.A. will likely have Shohei Ohtani in the lineup. Manager Dave Roberts saying Ohtani was convicted and adamant that he's close to recovering, so he will be in the lineup for Game 3. He went 0-for-4 with a pair of strikeouts in the 7-4 loss to the Brewers in Game 2 on Monday. Dave Roberts said he would be checking with Ohtani to gauge whether he would continue playing.
7: I did talk to Sho, had a great conversation. He's adamant. He feels good enough to be in there. He's close to finding something with his swing, and I feel great about it. And so, yeah, he wants to be in there and help us win a ball game and win a championship. So great conversation, and I'm excited about having him in there. It's everything. It's the upper body. It's the knee, and he's just not perfect. He's not. But in his words, he's ready to go.
1: Ohtani hasn't homered since August 18th. He's driven in 1 run since then, 11-for-70 with 29 strikeouts to finish the regular season. ESPN insider Tim Kirkchen.
24: I understand it, 3-for-20. He also finished the season in a 13-for-70, and the 24 straight games without a homer ties his longest such streak in his major league career. However, I spoke to 2 major league managers today and asked them point blank, what would you do with Ohtani? And they said, if he's healthy, he has to play. The presence in the order, for one, and it would be embarrassing to take him out of the lineup if he is healthy enough to play. You can't tell me there are 9 better hitters on the Dodgers. So the only way you take him out of the lineup, if he says, my body is killing me, the knee is not responding, and I shouldn't be in there, now they have an excuse to take him out. But as long as he says, I can do this, you have to put him out there because he's the best player most people have ever seen. You can't sit him down in almost a must-win situation.
25: Right. And this, by the way, is not to make any excuses for Shohei Ohtani, but it's not just Shohei Ohtani.
8: L.A. is 2-for-26 with runners in scoring position.
24: Right, and Andy Páez is 2-for-3. The rest of the team is 0-for-23 with runners in scoring position. So, again, Ohtani is swinging the bat right now as badly as I've ever seen. He chased a pitch I've never seen him go after. He looked that bad on it. But this is going to come around. Every time we question this guy, he then seems to follow up and do something really impressive. I'm not suggesting that's going to happen here, but he needs to be in the lineup unless he's too injured to do so.
1: 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Right now, SportsCenter all night. Speaking of postseasons, the WNBA Finals getting underway this week. Valkyries hosting the first two. The Dream, they've been busy trying to find a spot to host in Atlanta since their home court holds about 3,500. Tuesday, we learned games 3 and 4 will be at State Farm Arena, home of the Hawks. ESPN's Alexa Philippou.
9: I just got off the phone with Hawks CEO Steve Kunin, and he told me that, look, this is a very complicated situation because you have multiple teams involved, including multiple NBA teams, because the Hawks season opener was involved there. You have different ownership groups for those teams between the W and the NBA. Then you also have multiple TV partners. You have multiple leagues involved. But this was a situation where everyone was kind of rowing in the same direction, and there was a shared commitment to make this work for the Dream fans and the WNBA as a whole. And so it is a little complicated because you have the league and the networks agreeing to then, as you said, move up game 3 a day early. Then game 4, we have this sort of doubleheader situation, and it sounds like what they're actually going to do is they're going to do a whole kind of flipping their arena situation in between this WNBA Finals game and the Hawks season opener. I asked that it takes 3+ hours to actually change out the court. They're going to go from the Dream's court to the Hawks court. They have to then get the seats all set up again. They have to even change the broadcast camera. So it sounds like maybe it would be an easy fix if, you know, like for us looking from the outside in, but there's a lot of moving parts here to make it work. But there is a shared commitment that even if this is a sort of messy situation, even if it's not perfect, that they wanted to make sure they got it right.
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11: There's only 7 seconds on the clock. There are no timeouts. This is going to end up in a tie if they don't spike it. Wow. It ends up in a tie.
12: Trying to gain more for the kick. The right call is honestly, like, we can go clock it early.
13: I'm happy it wasn't a loss, and I'm sad it wasn't a win. That's how I feel.
1: Dallas played a winless team using an undrafted rookie quarterback. Eagles kicked a go-ahead field goal with 8 seconds left in the game. Giants, Commanders played each other. They were each inside the other's 25 in overtime. Yet none of those four teams in the division won in week 5. In Washington, the seat's been warm under coach Dan Quinn. Sunday's tie there didn't help. Lack of clock management in the end. The game ending without the Commanders able to stop the clock or getting the kicking team on the field. Packers defensive end Micah Parsons on his podcast saying what Jalen Daniels did at the end of the game probably cost Quinn his job. Dan Quinn was the defensive coordinator in Dallas a few years ago when Parsons was there.
25: Jalen Daniels probably cost my man Dan Quinn his job, to be honest with you.
26: That's tough.
25: To be honest with you. And I'm a big Jalen Daniels fan. But the reality is, like, he probably cost a lot of people their jobs this past weekend.
26: So you put none of that on the coaches here?
25: Hey, bro. And all respectfully, we get coached so much on these situations that, like, I'm a defensive player, and it's programmed in me. I know what to do in those situations.
26: 100%.
25: There's no way I'm taking a sack with 14 seconds of no timeouts. Like, and then, like, this is just, and mind you, it would be different if Jaden Daniels was a rookie. This is your third year. You've been to the NFC Championship game. You've been in big moments before. And to me, like, even after sack, you're casually getting up.
1: Micah Parsons on the edge with Micah Parsons. Then there was the Rams and Bills on Monday Night Football, and specifically special teams. Buffalo kicker Tyler Bass, 3-for-3 on field goal attempts. Rams kicker Harrison Mevis missed both of his tries, including one that was blocked in overtime.
27: I thought offensively and defensively we battled, thought some of the coverage units, we did some really good stuff. And in the kicking game, especially, with our PAT field goal, not even close to good enough, it cost us the game tonight.
1: Rams coach Sean McVay, who moved on from his kicker on Tuesday. Ian Rappaport from the NFL Network.
3: Harrison Meavis is out with the Los Angeles Rams. Obviously, you had the block last night. You had the missed field goal earlier. It has been a struggle all season with that unit. They're bringing in Blake Groupe. He was with the Jets practice squad, actually. He spent some time with the Rams himself. They know him well. It's a significant change. And we saw the Sean McVay press conference. That is as real as it gets. Talk about accountability with your team, with players. The media is hearing. Players are hearing that as well. They heard him stand up there and go, I needed to be better, and today he made a major change.
1: Rams falling to 2-3 with the loss on Monday Night Football. Earlier on Unsportsmanlike, our Michelle Smallman.
14: You're probably feeling the pressure of all the expectations that everyone had for you at the beginning of this season. You were favored to win every game. You're favored to win the Super Bowl. And now the 49ers are undefeated. The Seahawks just lost a close game to them. They're sitting above you in the standings. And you've got injuries. You have to wonder what the vibes are like in the building with the Rams right now based on the results given the expectations this group had before the season. They have to be frustrated.
15: Feeling the pressure to get this group to the postseason and to have them contend for a championship. They came close last year. They lost in the NFC Championship game. This year, they added Myles Garrett, somebody that hasn't had any success once you get to the postseason football. You're talking about Devontae Adams, who's never won a championship. There are guys on this roster that are decorated, that have Hall of Fame resumes, that don't have a Super Bowl ring on their finger. And so I think Sean McVay feels that. Remember, Aaron Donald came back this season for the chance to play with Myles Garrett in hopes of contending for a championship. I got to imagine that Sean McVay feels all of that. And the question then becomes, if the pressure is on him, does that have a trickle-down effect to the rest of his locker room? Are the Rams the best version of themselves, or are they feeling the pressure of the expectations that everybody placed on them coming into this season?
1: That's our Chris Candy. Rams releasing their kicker after that showing on Monday Night Football. As for the Bills, running back James Cook essentially got a strongly worded email. Coach Joe Brady saying there would have to be consequences if his fumbling issues continue. Cook had two fumbles Monday, including one in overtime. That's now 4 on the season and 11 since the start of last season. Making your mark in your debut. That's next. SportsCenter All Night continues. It's ESPN Radio.
16: 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Arch Manning leads the Longhorns into a pivotal showdown with the Florida Gators. 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
2: You're somewhere in there. Is it?
3: Here we go. We got a fight.
4: And it's Peterson that's going to drop the gloves in his NHL debut. He gets a taker to go, and it's Jorian Donovan, whose dad at one point played for the Senators. Peterson, 3, 4, 5, rights. Dan Donovan comes back with a couple. He lands a few on Peterson. Peterson shakes it off, lands another couple rights, and they switch to their lefts. Peterson with an uppercut, and a haymaker over the top, follows back with another uppercut. Donovan returning a few, and some more uppercuts from Peterson. A fantastic tilt between two rookies in the National Hockey League. Welcome to the NHL, young man. Blues fans are going to love you.
5: There's mom and dad. Look at mom. She's so disappointed. She needs to take a breath. Get a beer, mom.
1: Go ahead, mom. Order one up. 101 ESPN. Memorable debut there, and it comes in a blowout win.
4: Now there's 12-11 to go here in the third. Suter to the front of the net. He scores! A slapper to the goal. Beats Erson. And the Blues have gone on top, 4-1, 12:06 to go. Suter with two in the game.
1: 4-1 there. They go on to a 7-2 win. Three different players scoring two goals for the Blues in the same game for the first time since 2022. Blues, the 7-2 win over the Senators. St. Louis, not the only team putting up seven on Tuesday.
6: Off a face-off, puck picked up here, and failure to clear from Soucy in front of chance, and they score. Matthew Tkachuk to Brady Tkachuk, and this game is tied. Brady Tkachuk has his first goal as a Panther, and this game is tied at one with 17:33 to go in the second. Seth Jones across Brady Tkachuk. Seth Jones straight on Matthew in the circle. A shot from Reinhart wide off the end boards, bounces, and they score, and it's Brady Tkachuk completing the hat trick. 3-1 Panthers, a power play goal. Brady Tkachuk, three consecutive goals here in the second period, and the Panthers lead by a pair, and Brady Tkachuk, a hat trick.
1: Natural hat trick for Brady Tkachuk, also picked up an assist in the 7-3 win over the Blue Jackets. Brady Tkachuk, first player in NHL history with a natural hat trick, where his brother assisted on all three. Matthew Tkachuk tying a franchise record with five assists in a game. Panthers beat the Blue Jackets 7-3, 104.3 WQAM with the call. Mammoth and Maple Leafs.
7: Penalty coming up, and it's going to be against Toronto. Here's a 2-on-1 shorthanded. This is Hayden and Stenlund. Hayden shoots, canceled out by Blankenberg. They score! Sergachev shorthanded, and it's 3-0.
1: 3-0 there. Mammoth go on to a 5-4 win over the Maple Leafs. Mammoth 41-0 when scoring at least five goals in a game in their franchise history. KSL Sports Zone with the call. Mammoth a 5-4 win. Five different goal scorers tying their most in a game this season. Maple Leafs scoring two goals after trailing 5-2. Still never been a three-goal comeback win on Frozen Frenzy night. Golden Knights and Predators.
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0: third goal of the season.
1: Fox Sports 98.9, Golden Knights, a 5-2 win over the Predators. Jack Eichel scores for the fourth time this season. He has 13 points on the season, tied with Sebastian Aho for the for third in the NHL behind Connor McDavid and Evan Bouchard. Golden Knights' fifth win in their last six games. They score five in the win over the Predators. Jets score five. They beat the Wild 5-2. Jets four wins in their first six games for the third consecutive season. They won the President's Trophy in the 24-25 season. Missed the playoffs last year. Blackhawks also scoring five. They get past the Penguins 5-3. Patrick Kane reaches 894 career assists. Connor Bedard, first point of the season. Blackhawks get the win, scoring five. The team that would score in overtime gets a fifth goal between the Devils and the Red Wings.
2: Looks to angle one left. Oh, and the pass is behind Arvidsson. The Devils race out. Pass up ahead for Jack. It's a breakaway, Jack, and he scores! Breakaway overtime game-winning goal for Jack Hughes as the Devils defeat the Detroit Red Wings 5-4.
1: Devils Hockey Network, Jack Hughes, 11th career overtime game winner, second most in Devils franchise history. Patrick Elias with 16. Jack Hughes now has 11. Islanders get past the Canucks 3-2. Matthew Schaefer gets two assists. 14th career multi-point game.
3: We went up by two goals and then they, you know, fought back. So I think we just had to, you know, stick back to our game in that third. Get pucks deep. We can't force plays, but we just got to work them low, get pucks to the net. And, you know, I think we had one good shift there and Palms buried that one to go up. So then we got a, you know, power play at the end of the game. And I think we just had to end it there, play hard D zone and, you know, just play our Islanders hockey.
1: Islanders with a 3-2 win over the Canucks. Heading home, all evened up. That's next. It's ESPN Radio.
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1: Where does the NLCS head from here, even with a two-game lead for the Brewers? 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
1: Rams make a roster change, releasing their kicker as part of the fallout from the Monday Night Football loss. Shohei Ohtani will be in the lineup for Game 3 of the NLCS. ALCS moves to Ohio after a split in Florida.
2: The pitch. Ground ball up the middle. Wells, the shortstop there behind the bag. Throws to first, and the ball game is over. Brian Baker remains perfect. Closing games for the Rays here in the postseason. And Tampa Bay wins it 3-1. This best-of-seven ALCS heads to Cleveland, Ohio, tied one game apiece.
1: Rays even the series. They are 4-0 in franchise history when they dropped the opener of a best-of-seven series. You heard Game 2 here on ESPN Radio. Mike Cousins had the call. Back to the Trop. Mike?
2: Thank you, Jay. Jose Ramirez is at the center of everything that has to do with Cleveland baseball over the last 15 years. On Tuesday night, though, it was on the wrong side of things for the Cleveland Guardians. A two-out error in the fourth that led to three unearned runs by the Tampa Bay Rays. Final score was the Rays 3, the Guardians 1, and that ties the series one game apiece.
3: Yeah, and it was a hard chopper by Williamson that one ball hits dirt, and you're taught this when you're young, when you're playing professional baseball. You charge automatically. You go in and you straddle that one. Jose Ramirez hesitated. And when he was going to make a play that he makes usually with his eyes closed, that hesitation cost him. He stayed flat-footed, came up early, and did not have the ball in hand. And that just opened the floodgates for the Tampa Bay Rays as they took advantage of not one, but two more runs and put a three spot in that fourth inning.
2: Rays starter Freddie Peralta was not perfect, but he was excellent. Six innings scoreless, four hits, two walks, six strikeouts. There weren't clean innings for Freddie Peralta. In fact, the Guardians stranded nine throughout the course of the game. But as Freddie Peralta, once known as Fastball Freddie with the Brewers, became Changeup Freddie this year with the Rays, he reverted to his old successful ways, throwing that pitch almost three quarters of the time tonight.
3: And he had control of it. He pitched upstairs with it. The extension was fabulous. But most importantly, the velocity was there, and he was able to sustain that velocity. A lot of foul balls against Freddie Peralta, but he did not bend at all. And usually you see guys bend and not break. This guy didn't bend. One hitter, Nathaniel Lowe, had a 2-0 count on Freddie Peralta. That was the only 2-0 count. And oh, by the way, when he got the 2-0, he said, okay, ya basta, enough. He ended up striking out Lowe as well.
2: The only Guardians run came in the seventh. Chase DeLauder with an RBI double. He remains fabulous. His first postseason strikeout tonight. But other than that, the RBI double, two walks. So he got the job done. The rest of the offense did not come through. And on the capping end of things, Brian Baker, the closer for the Rays, he's 4-for-4 in save opportunities and has yet to allow a hit in the postseason.
3: It's an uncomfortable at-bat versus both righties and lefties. And he was economical as well, being able to get outs, quick, easy, day off tomorrow. Now Kevin Cash can have him possibly for two of the three games in Cleveland, but it's not going to be easy for the Tampa Bay Rays in Cleveland. They have a lot of confidence there. They play well, and Jose Ramirez is going to play with a chip on his shoulder.
2: On Tuesday night at Tropicana Field, the Rays win 3-1 over the Guardians, tying the best-of-seven series at one game apiece. The winner of Game 3, historically speaking, in a best-of-seven, goes on to take the series 70% of the time, and Game 3 is on ESPN Radio Thursday night. For Eduardo Perez, I'm Mike Cousins, right here on your home for every pitch of the postseason. 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
1: All right, Mike, well done. At the Trop, the series is tied at a game apiece. The Guardians lost, snapping a four-game win streak, was tied for their second longest in playoff history. The three runs they allowed, all unearned. They're the seventh team to allow at least three runs in a postseason game, all unearned. It's the first since the Brewers did it in 2008 in the division series against the Phillies. Speaking of the Brewers, NLCS returns on Wednesday. Brewers taking the first two at home against the Dodgers. Game 3 in L.A., and we will see Shohei Ohtani. Manager Dave Roberts saying Ohtani was convicted and adamant that he's close to recovering from his slump. So he will be in the lineup for game three.
4: To be clear, it was never a benching. It was more of giving him, it's kind of what we did with Freddie in 2024. In 2024, he was ailing, wasn't feeling great. Give him a couple of days potentially to then reset. He ends up winning the MVP in the World Series. So it's more of, hey, man, if you're not feeling good enough that you can feel like you can perform up to your ability, then we'll pivot. We'll give you a couple of days. And talking to him, he feels like he's close to finding something and was close yesterday and finding something mechanically. With that, I'm excited. So I'm all about it. And so he'll be in there.
1: Ohtani 0 for 4 with a couple of strikeouts in the game 2 loss on Monday. He's been in the slump since his last home run, August 18th, 3 for 20 in the postseason, but will be in the game 3 lineup for the Dodgers. As for how Brewers manager Pat Murphy sees it,
5: I mean, we remember vividly at this time last year that he, maybe had the best baseball game ever played the day he pitched against us and, you know, hit a home run every time up, it seemed like. You know, it's like, well, you can't forget that, his capabilities, whatever. But still, all that being said, you know how tough it is to execute what he did? You still have to go at him. You have to go at everybody.
1: Speaking of those feelings from a year ago, the series between these two teams, did the feeling that the Brewers had when they left L.A. last year stay with them?
5: 2 years ago in 24, we gave up the home run to Alonso when we had the series one and whatever inning that was, ninth inning, Alonso hits the homer and puts them ahead and we were shell-shocked. And I announced at that time, look, guys, somehow, I don't know how, but somehow this is going to help us. The awareness of that and what can happen. Somehow this is going to help us. The next year, we came here and offered an incredibly emotional division series and didn't have to play that wild card series. So we took a step in the right direction and then won that whatever divisional series. And I said at the end, hey guys, remember this. It hurts. Remember it. I think they remembered so far. It seems like they remembered, and they're not going to roll over. You know, they're going to put up a fight.
1: And as for what he's told the team about being 2 wins away this year from the World Series?
5: When you're climbing a mountain, the way I look at it, you're climbing a mountain, and you're getting really close to the top. And when you are, usually that path narrows a little bit. You know what I mean? It's not as wide. When you start the mountain, it seems like this wide. And then as you get closer and closer, most mountains are like that. And I think as you get closer, you just got to keep your footing, keep your head down, make sure you keep your footing. And you can't look too far ahead. When you look up for the prize, oh, where's the top? You might step in a crack or a pothole, right? You got to just keep your head down and go forward. You know, adversity's coming, you know, all that kind of stuff could possibly come whenever. Just keep responding, keep your head down and keep going. The belief had to be there at some point, you know, like they didn't just wake up yesterday morning or this morning and say, you know, we could do this thing. You know, I think their belief has been there. You know, Yelich just spoke openly about it. I think the guys followed the lead. Contreras just spoke openly about it. This is what we're doing. But you got to keep your head down and take each step.
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6: Bass lines it up. Snap by Ferguson, hold by Domann, kick on the way! And it is good! And the Bills have won it in overtime! Tyler Bass from 45 yards out lifts the Bills to a dramatic 37-34 overtime victory.
1: We saw it on Monday Night Football, 97 Rock with the call. Bills escape with the win after blocking what would have been a game-winning field goal from the Rams. Rams fall to 2-3 with the loss. ESPN analyst Mina Kimes.
7: I'm not worried. Obviously, they're not going to go undefeated. But I think this offense is fine. And I think the defense, honestly, given the fact that they're still missing their best player, Myles Garrett, they've been quite good over the course of the season. And I do think they're going to get him better and better as the season goes on, especially if Garrett returns healthy and looks anything like he has in recent years. But this special teams problem in Los Angeles, it's concerning because it's not just a problem this season. This has been now the fatal flaw of this team for multiple seasons, even thinking back to the championship game, you know, in the playoffs. They just had these issues crop up over and over. It's not just blocked field goals. It's returns. It's punts. It's all of it. And they've tried to make changes. They hired a new special teams coordinator this year, but it seems like it's not getting better anytime soon. And as you know, in these important games, in these big games, especially when it goes to overtime in the postseason, all three phases matter, and if they can't fix special teams, that is a serious area of concern.
1: Rams make a change on special teams, releasing kicker Harrison Mevis on Tuesday. ESPN's Dan Graziano.
8: They're 2-3. They're lucky they're not 1-4. They should have lost the Eagles last week. This is what I'm saying, the real issues. Every team has issues to solve. The Rams are not exempt from that just because they had a monster offseason, and that's what we are seeing. I'm watching Greg Rousseau block a kick in overtime, and I'm thinking to myself, pretty cool if your best pass rusher plays.
9: Right.
8: And the Rams guy is out for we don't know how long, and they haven't really had him all season. Aaron Donald made an impact last night, but he's played in three of their five games, and frankly, at times, he's looked like a guy that didn't play the last 2 years. Their left tackle threw a punch after this game.
10: That was crazy.
8: I doubt he'll be playing next week when they face the Cardinals, who they should beat, but it's a division game. Look, the Rams, I think, ultimately will be a good team, but they are an older team. They are a little bit of a top-heavy, thinner kind of roster, and that stuff shows up when you start getting into these games. That was my only point all summer with the Rams. Not that I think they're going to be bad, but I think just like every other team in the league, they're actually going to have to earn it, and that's what we're seeing.
1: And Dan, touching on that other fallout from the Monday night matchup, that little dust-up at midfield as players were milling around post-game, exchanging jerseys. Bills linebacker Bradley Chubb, Rams tackle Alaric Jackson exchanging words, and then Jackson took a swing. And it is costing him 2 games without pay, suspended by the NFL on Tuesday. ESPN analyst Jeff Saturday.
11: Can't do it, man. After the game, jerseys are off. Why are you hanging around? Go to the locker room. Yeah. Like, these kind of things are such a waste. I don't know how many games. You know he's going to get suspended. Sure. I mean, we just saw a guy who gets caught up in a ruckus on the sideline. There's 30 dudes around grabbing him, and he headbutts, and he's getting kicked out for a game. You know throwing a punch after a game, you're going to get games. It's such a waste. He's such a valuable asset to that team. Tony Dungy used to say it best. Jim Moore, Jim Caldwell, all my coaches, you say, there is not a player on their sideline that's as important as you are for our team. Jackson, that's exactly, nobody on their team is nearly as important as what you are to that Rams organization. You can't make decisions like that. You can't go swing. And now ultimately we all pay the price because you lost your head in that moment. Just can't have it. Can't do it.
1: And as a result, Jackson gets the suspension. He's eligible to appeal under the CBA. The team says they understand Jackson will do so. SportsCenter All Night, ESPN Radio. College football with some big matchups this weekend. UCLA, though, going to be shorthanded. Looks like for the rest of the season, ESPN's Pete Thamel.
12: Nico Imaleava is dealing with a knee injury. The expectation is that he will miss the rest of the season. That has not been made official. Bob Chesney was waiting, he said yesterday, for UCLA's doctors to take a look at Nico. But obviously, he took that awkward fall, and they wanted to get retested before they said anything officially. But it looks like it's going to be Ty Diefenbach's show going forward. Now, look, Bob Chesney made clear that Madden Imaleava, Nico's younger brother, is in the mix to get reps. And if Ty Diefenbach struggles, Madden Imaleava could end up getting snaps for UCLA. But for now, the expectation is no more Nico the rest of the year, and it'll be Ty Diefenbach to keep the undefeated Bruins on the unlikely playoff hunt.
1: And this weekend, giving us a handful of impressive matchups, Notre Dame, BYU, one of them. What do the Irish need to prove? ESPN's Booger McFarland.
13: Competition hasn't been very good so far, so I want to see C.J. Carr. I want to see him against a tight defense, especially playing man coverage. I want to see if Notre Dame can run the football. You lose Jeremiah Love, you lose Jadarian Price. Can you run the football against big-time competition? And their Achilles heel on defense last year was rushing the passer. Can Boubacar Traore and the rest of his defensive line mates, can they get after the quarterback? Everything that we thought we knew about Notre Dame, we still need to see it against big-time competition. And like it or not, this will be their first big test of the season. No disrespect to Wisconsin. I think BYU will provide the biggest test until they take on Miami. So, quite frankly, I got to see everything because this is their first test.
1: Notre Dame and BYU in a top 10 matchup, 7:30 Eastern on ABC. Aforementioned Wisconsin, they play at UCLA this weekend. We'll also see the big matchup between Florida and Texas and Ohio State, Indiana. That one from Bloomington to kick off things on Saturday afternoon. Does LA have five? That's next. SportsCenter All Night continues. It's ESPN Radio.
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1: 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NBA preseason is continuing this week. Lakers-Warriors meeting on Tuesday. Walker Kessler, 11 points in his L.A. debut. ESPN's Dave McMenamin.
2: Obviously, the Lakers are used to having momentum from their big man in the middle, right? You go back to Kareem Abdul-Jabbar, Wilt Chamberlain, George Mikan, Shaquille O'Neal, Pau Gasol, Anthony Davis, on and on and on. And they're hoping that the 7'2" Kessler can be the defensive anchor for a team that was 19th in defensive rating last year. Certainly, he already, you know, hurt that pinky blocking a shot by hitting his pinky against the backboard. They hope he can block shots and just try to stay a little healthier when the game starts to count.
3: J.J. Redick hasn't shared who will round out the starting five. How's Redick figuring that out?
2: It's been a little disjointed, in J.J. Redick's words, about as he's tried to evaluate these pieces because of some cascading injuries, knick-knack injuries, but still he hasn't had the luxury of having all his guys available at one time. He hopes that he can really mix and match some of these players and see what will fit best. Like, obviously, next to Austin Reeves and Luka Doncic, you're going to want to have a 3-and-D threat. So that's why they've been looking at guys like Zaire Williams, Matisse Thybulle. Jake LaRavia was a longtime starter last year. He's shooting 6-for-11 from three in preseason thus far. That was kind of one of the knocks on his game last year, that he was very durable, played all 82 games, but didn't consistently hit the outside shot. And there's also second-year forward Adu Thiro, who's been very intriguing, had a very good summer. He's maybe the best athlete on this Lakers roster. And, you know, there's an outside chance that they want to have him in there because he can not only be a staunch defensive player, but also be a lob threat above the rim for Luka Doncic.
1: NBA regular season right around the corner. SportsCenter All Night, ESPN Radio. Back to the ice. Flames double up the Ducks 4-2. Calgary getting its first win this season, snapping a five-game losing streak to start the season. Bruins on the road double up the Sharks 6-3 in San Jose. Avs edge the Stars 3-2. Colorado with 29 goals scored this season, tied for the third most through their first six games of a season in franchise history, and their most since relocating to Colorado in 1995. Canadiens get past the Sabres in a shootout. Rangers a 4-1 win over the Lightning. Tampa Bay's second loss this season. Both of them coming against the Rangers on the road. They've allowed more goals to the Rangers than the other four teams they've played combined. The night, not all bad for Tampa Bay, though.
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4: 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Are you not entertained?
0: Number five.
1: The ALCS is now a best of five. Guardians and Rays wind up splitting the first two with the Trump.
5: Biggest at bat of the night after an error on Ramirez. Left on left. He drives into the gap right center field. That's a base hit. Simpson scores. Williamson touches home coming in from second. And Liam Hicks with a two-out, two-run single in the last of the fourth. We were tied 0-0, and now it's 3-0 Tampa Bay.
0: Number four.
1: For Tampa Bay area fans, Rays were playing at home. Lightning were not. They lose in New York to the Rangers. Part of Tuesday's full slate of hockey, the Frozen Frenzy in Detroit on the Devils Hockey Network. There was a 4-4 game in overtime.
6: Looks to angle one left. Oh, and the pass is behind Arvidsson. The Devils

0: Hughes as the Devils defeat the Detroit Red Wings 5-4.
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3: 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Svechnikov, he scores! It's a power play goal! What a backhand! And that is how you cash in! It's 3-2 Carolina!
1: Number two.
2: In Philly, Kraken come away with a win over the Flyers in a shootout. A game that also featured a milestone moment in the second. 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
4: Down for Samoskevich to the high slot. Otovainen shoots. Scores! Ville Otovainen, his first goal in the National Hockey League, has given the Kraken a 2-0 lead with 11:06 to play in the second period.
1: Number one.
2: Otovainen had one for the Kraken in Philly there, while in Columbus, one guy would score the first three for the Panthers. 4-3 WQAM.
5: Seth Jones straight on Matthew in the circle. A shot from Reinhart wide off the end boards. Bounces and they score. And it's Brady Tkachuk completing the hat trick. 3-1 Panthers, a power play goal. Brady Tkachuk, three consecutive goals here in the second period. And the Panthers lead by a pair. And Brady Tkachuk, a hat trick.
2: With his brother Matthew assisting on all three of those goals. In fact, Matthew Tkachuk tying a franchise record with five assists in the Panthers' win over the Blue Jackets. Baseball, Rays, Guardians tied up at a game apiece. Brewers up 2-0 on the Dodgers. L.A. says they will have Shohei Ohtani in the lineup for Game 3 tonight. But it's been a up-and-down season. A lot of downs for Ohtani. Steve Mason from ESPN 710 L.A.
6: Now, I think that what we're seeing from Shohei is the byproduct of trying to do both, trying to pitch and trying to hit. I think that was a mistake this year. Maybe his days of doing that are over, or at least they should be very, very limited. Shohei should not be starting at the beginning of the season. You work him in starting in August, so he's usable, but too many innings, and I think this is the byproduct of trying to do both.
2: Game three is tonight. On Sportsmanlike is next. It's Wednesday, October 14th, birthday of Jared Goff. The quarterback is 32. I'm Jay Reynolds. Back tomorrow with SportsCenter All Night. 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
20: The task is very clear tonight for Tampa Bay here at home. They may not be back here for three more games. Left on left. He drives into the gap right center field. That's a base hit. And Liam Hicks with a two-out, two-run single. Swing and a miss. Strike three. Change up for Freddy Peralta. He pumps his fist. Pounds it against his chest.
21: You know, when you have that arsenal, no reason not to be confident.
20: And Tampa Bay wins it. Heads to Cleveland, Ohio. Tied one game apiece.
22: 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Thanks to Gusto, as last night, Tampa Bay Rays even the series, the ALCS with the Guardians, with a 3-1 victory. Series tied at one game apiece. How could you falter with Freddy Peralta? Six innings, four hits, no runs, six strikeouts, two walks, as Liam Hicks has the big shot for the Rays. He was 2-for-3, two ribbies. That comes after a huge error by Jose Ramirez, who is a god in Cleveland, but he did not make a great play last night.
23: No, give him a game ball from the Rays.
22: That series now tied at one game apiece. Along with Michelle Smallman, Chris Canty, Evan Cohen with you. Good morning, everybody. CC, you're looking good. I know everybody's been talking about how good you've been looking recently. Mm-hmm. Not previously, from what I've gathered.
23: But you know what's looking even better? My prediction about the Rams missing the playoffs. Nothing to see here. Anybody worried about what's going on out in L.A.?
22: The Rams? Where did that just come from?
23: Well, it just came from their starting left tackle getting suspended for two games.
22: Yeah, and
23: it came from them scapegoating the thicker kicker and getting him out of there and going to a guy from the New York Jets. I believe his last name is Groupie. Mm-hmm. That's who they're turning to fix their special teams? Mm-hmm. Congratulations. Good luck to you guys.
22: Smalls?
24: You hate to see it, don't you?
23: Yeah.
24: Do you we hate know? To see it with Do the Rams.
23: I feel like we're reveling in it, Smalls, because everybody was on one end of the spectrum saying how great the Rams were. Are they going to go undefeated? Can they win every game by double digits? They got the reigning MVP, the reigning defensive player of the year. They got maybe the greatest defensive player of all time coming back to join the team to ring chase. Everything was looking up for the LA Rams until they actually put the ball on the tee and kick it off. And then you got to go earn your wins. But what do I say about super teams? Best players don't always make the best team, but the best team always wins. Rams looking real 2011 Philadelphia Eagles-ish.
24: I love to hear that. And meanwhile, the San Francisco 49ers are like, hold our beer.
23: Yeah.
24: You guys are favored to win every game. You guys are favored to win the Super Bowl. Okay, yeah. Hold our beer. Doesn't matter what's going on. We're going to find a way to get it done.
23: Yeah, look pretty good.
22: Well, I guess, sorry, Rays. You got a minute. Not even 3-1 their win last night.
23: Do you think I want to talk about Freddy? The Tampa Bay Rays? Do you think I want to talk about the Tampa Bay Rays?
22: No, I picked up on that.
24: As a Yankees fan?
23: Yeah. Come on, man. My pick of the day was the Gardos. I wanted to be just right there with Hammer and Emmett Golden and Riz, the whole crew.
0: Gardo's all the time. Gardo, yeah, not last
23: Gardo's
0: night.
23: Gardo's all the time. No, not last night. Not last night.
0: Gardo's some of the time? Still got the job. I mean, you still won a game in Tampa.
24: You did.
0: A lot of people think that Tampa is the team to beat overall. Why? Because the Dodgers and Brewers could beat each other up in theory for seven games. It's 2-0. Otani's going to play tonight, thankfully. Dave Roberts, the manager of the Dodgers, basically said he's insisting on playing, which, by the way,
24: he's adamant is the word.
23: So he's the opposite of Michael Pettix.
0: Boy, you are coming out firing today.
24: I love it. Wednesday.
0: I'm
24: going to
0: take shots at, a Shevitz. I'm not taking shots at Michael Pettix through all of this.
23: I just think it's odd. Usually we talk about the organization protecting the player from himself. In this instance, Michael Pettix is saying, nope, I'm not good. If we win the coin toss, I'll play. If we lose the coin toss, don't get the ball first, I'm not going to play.
0: What? Yeah, he did say that. And that's, boy, you know what? Maybe you're right to go there.
24: Good point.
0: Because that's the second time he's had that kind of moment.
23: He disqualified himself from being a week one starter out of training camp.
24: Even though he was cleared for 11-on-11.
23: Yes.
0: You know what? I'm going to report something that's not being reported. So here we go. Chris Canty is reporting that Kawhi Leonard is Michael Penix Jr.'s mentor. I think that's what it comes down
24: load
0: to.
24: Load management. At this
0: point. I mean, that
23: Kawhi
0: is a
23: look good. Kawhi's got it balls. It look good.
0: A little too look hyped good on the Raptors, I think, by some people. Like, I'm not saying they're not going to be good, but like some right people have said there's... You're in pain. Like, there's too much separation, I think, between the people's takes on the Raptors and the Heat. I know it's a hot topic this morning.
24: The Rays are like, how many other teams are you going to talk about this morning before you can give us our flowers? We got to the Raptors somehow.
23: As many teams as it takes.
0: All right,
23: Smalls,
0: let's do it. Here we go.
23: As many teams.
0: Let me see what other
23: Rams. We got to throw at it.
24: You know what else? While we're here, we haven't talked enough about that. Green Bay Packers went over the Chicago Bears.
0: By the way.
24: Have the Bears been exposed?
0: No.
24: Are the Packers?
0: You got to connect them. Connect every dot, right? So the last dot we've had is Kawhi. Did you see that Pablo Torre is now looking into the Kelly Clarkson incident?
24: I was watching the video this morning. I was watching the surveillance video this morning. I'm very into this story.
0: Yeah. And for those who don't know, there was a back and forth between
23: Kelly
0: Clarkson.
23: They're just not going to sell it.
0: Well, they have the...
24: But I need to know, was she pretty womaned? Was she rebuffed, brutally rebuffed?
0: Because they didn't think she could afford something.
24: Correct.
0: But Kelly Clarkson, what is she known for? Reality shows. Last night, Dancing with the Stars, Tyler Cameron was on. And I'm trying to connect as many dots as we possibly can.
24: South Florida. Played football in South Florida.
0: Right. So did Lamar Jackson. Is he going to play this week? We don't know. Right, Lamar's health.
24: I was trying to bring us back to the Rays.
23: But it sounds like,
24: Florida, same state.
0: But it's 4 hours away.
24: Same state.
23: But it sounds like Lamar was closer to playing against the Atlanta Falcons than we actually thought he was,
0: right,
23: based on what we're hearing from all of our insiders.
0: One of the insiders is Adam Schefter. Yesterday on our show, had a great take.
24: So we're just not going to talk about the Rays.
0: No, we're going to get back there.
23: We're going to find a way.
0: We're
23: just taking the scenic route.
0: Yeah,
24: okay.
0: We're going to find a way.
24: Everyone listening and watching
0: is enjoying what's happening right now. So don't stop. Here's what's happening. So Schefter reported yesterday about Justin Herbert and how he's the guy that one team inquired about. The Chargers said no, right? We said, hey, should they consider it? What's interesting is quarterback decisions. The Bucs made a quarterback decision like the Chargers did in investing in a guy who hasn't gotten them over the hump. Where do the Bucs play? Tampa. What were they focused on last night? The Rays. And their win 3-1 over the Guardians. And the Tampa, and you heard it right here on ESPN Radio. 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The other big story in baseball, as we mentioned, is that game number 3 tonight, again on ESPN Radio, between the Dodgers and the Brewers, in a game that Blake Snell, former Cy Young Award winner, is going to have to try to save the Dodgers here. Otani's going to play. And I think it is 1,000% the right move, everyone involved. I think that Otani should be in charge of whether or not he plays. And I don't think that there's any reason to protect the player from himself in this spot. Why? You're trying to make history. You're trying to have a three-peat. And he's one of the greatest players to ever play the sport. If he wants to play, he plays. Simple as that.
24: But he's not producing, and he could be physically compromised. And if he's not adding to your lineup when you're already at a two-game deficit in the CS, why are you playing him? He went 0-for-4 with 2 strikeouts on Monday. He hasn't homered since August 18th. August 18th.
0: Mm-hmm.
24: 11-for-70 with 29 strikeouts to finish the regular season. He has been ice cold for months and clearly isn't right. He's clearly not whole. He's dealing with the bicep. He's dealing with the knee. I mean, when you see him in the batter's box, you can tell that something is off. And I know that he is the greatest baseball player that I will ever witness in my lifetime. But I don't know if this is the right decision. He's been neutralized.
23: Well, here's my issue with how Dave Roberts is handling this. You can't be half pregnant. If Shohei Ohtani is saying that he's got something figured out mechanically and he's about to break through and you want to back him as an organization, you want to back him as his coach, then why do you have him hitting in the five hole instead of leadoff? He's the leadoff batter for the Dodgers. Like, there's a reason why you put your biggest bat as the leadoff, because they're going to get more at-bats than anybody else. Mm-hmm. And so if you trust that Shohei Ohtani is going to break through, if you want to support him, if you want to make sure that everybody else is slotted into the roles that they've already assimilated to and conformed to throughout the course of the entirety of the season, then why are you switching up and having Ohtani bat fifth instead of having him as your leadoff? Clearly, you're hedging against something. And if you feel the need to hedge against him to that degree where you've got him batting fifth as opposed to batting leadoff, then why is he playing at all? That doesn't make any sense to me. Again, you can't be half pregnant. So it's very interesting to see Dave Roberts handle it in this way. I have no issue with deferring to the player because the player knows his body better than anybody else. And mm-hmm. if you want to put it on the line at this time of year, God bless, because this is what you play sports for.
24: Totally.
23: This is why you go through 162-game regular season. This is what you do all of the offseason sprints, conditioning, all of the extra work, refining your craft. You do all of it to have the opportunity to help your team win in moments like this. So I get why Ohtani wants to be out there, and I get why they don't want to hold him back. But if you're going to be in the business of saying you publicly support your player, Then do it full-throated. Have him in his normal role as the leadoff batter instead of burying him at fifth in the lineup.
0: By the way, I like that idea. I like that idea. I think that's a good idea. I think instead, you know, if he's going to play tonight, which he is, then go the exact opposite way. Say, you know what? You want in. We're going to treat you as if you're 100%. You're going to bat leadoff. We're going to lean into the positivity here. Again, the randomness, it's... This is so random. I was talking the other day, and I was a guest on NBA radio, and they're asking me about Evan Mobley of the Cavs. And I said, here's the best thing you could do if you're them. You could say, hey, by the way, we wouldn't trade you for Giannis nor Jaylen Brown. That's how good we think you are. Be great. Go be great. You're going to be awesome. Like, lean into the positivity with Ohtani. We think even with a bum knee and back, you're going to be so great. We're moving you back up in the lineup.
24: He is 3-for-20 in these playoffs.
0: I don't care.
24: I do.
0: All right. Well, then you would bench him?
24: Yes.
0: Oy vey. So you have somebody better that you put in the lineup?
24: He is not right, and he is ice cold. They are at a 2-game deficit. They are trying to make history. And listen, I am all for someone saying, I'm close. Trust me. The last time the Cardinals won the World Series in 2011, they almost took David Freese out of the lineup. He said that he was close. Mark McGwire, the hitting coach, told Tony La Russa, I see it. He's turning a corner. Keep him in there. CS MVP, World Series MVP, down to their final strike twice. He was the hero twice in game 6. So I understand that sometimes it takes a while for guys to find their rhythm and get hot. But this is beyond that. This is not just somebody who is going through a very significant slump. He's not right. And so I know he's adamant, he's convinced, and he's certainly convinced his manager, Dave Roberts. But it's hard for me to believe, based on what we've seen since mid-August, that all of a sudden in game 3, it's going to turn around and click for him.
0: Yeah, and I guess just to finish out the most random segment in the history of radio, I will make one more random reference. The great Billy Joel song, Goodnight Saigon. And we would all go down together. That's how I'm looking at it. If we're going down, if we're the Dodgers, if I'm looking at it, if we're going to go down and we're not going to three-peat, we're going to go down together and he's part of the together. I'm not going down with him sitting there watching. I can't do it.
23: I can't do it either. And I would just say this, because Smalls, you always bring up this point. Even when you're not hitting, your presence in the lineup affects others in a positive way.
24: Absolutely.
23: My question to you is, based on what you're seeing, does it still feel like Shohei Ohtani has that impact in terms of setting the table for others, in terms of how opposing pitchers decide to approach his at-bats?
24: Yes. If they're looking at him and they're saying, okay, the mechanics look a certain, they're watching the video, they're saying the mechanics look off. If he's still battling those injuries and he's physically compromised, the mechanics are off, he's not as much of a threat. Therefore, I don't need to attack other batters in the lineup differently in anticipation of Ohtani. If I'm not worried about him to the same degree, it changes the game plan.
23: So other pitchers aren't worried about him when he's in the batter's box?
24: Currently, I mean, it's Shohei Ohtani. There will always be some level.
23: And that's the point.
24: But I don't know if you're a pitcher at this stage of the playoffs, at this stage of the game, if the lore and the history of him is going to supersede what you're actually witnessing from a physical standpoint.
0: Yeah, I mean, I just assume Robert Gasser, a 27-year-old pitching tonight for the Brewers, is still going to be conscious of that guy hitting for the LA Dodgers. All right.
24: I hope I'm wrong, by the way. And I hope we see him go nuclear tonight. I hope we see him be awesome tonight. It's better for baseball, which is fun.
0: Coming up.
23: Why? You're rooting for the Dodgers?
24: I didn't say that.
0: Yeah. Why one player on one team thinks a coach on another team just got fired because of his quarterback. We will get to that after Small says this from the Wellness Company.
24: There is nothing worse than waking up sick. And at this time of year, kids are back in school. They're surrounded by hundreds of others. 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
1: We are unsportsmanlike here on ESPN Radio. 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Well, a lot has been made of the ending of the Giants and Commanders game. 27 all tied. The Commanders run out the clock. They don't get the field goal in overtime. We said on Monday morning this was just going to be the beginning of all of this. We knew in that moment this was not ending, especially since what's Monday Night Football this upcoming week? The Commanders and the Niners on ESPN and ABC. You don't think there's going to be some pregame coverage around the end of the previous game? Rightfully so, and it'll be phenomenal coverage by our team.
2: And terrible timing for Dan Quinn, who does not wear 28-3, even though he was the head coach of the Atlanta Falcons, more than Kyle Shanahan does, who is the offensive coordinator. All of a sudden, now we have the 28-3 bowl between these two head coaches coming off of this blunder from Dan Quinn. Terrible timing for him.
1: The Magic Johnson tweet questioning the clock management. Then Dan Quinn kind of goes through everything that happened the next day, as we knew he would. So we knew this would extend. I don't know that we predicted this part of this storyline that's now developing, but I guess we should have. You could take the man out of the Cowboys, but you can't take the Cowboys out of the man. Micah Parsons last night on his Edge, or two nights ago on the Edge with Micah Parsons podcast by way of Bleacher Report, had this to say about the end of the Giants-Commanders game. And a reminder, Dan Quinn was the defensive coordinator in Dallas when Micah was there.
3: Jaden Daniels probably cost my man Dan Quinn his job, to be honest with you.
4: That's tough.
3: To be honest with you. And I'm a big Jaden Daniels fan. But the reality is, like, he probably cost a lot of people their jobs this past weekend. We get coached so much on these situations that, like, I'm a defensive player, and this is programmed to me. It would be different if Jaden Daniels was a rookie. This is your third year. This your third year. You've been to the NFC Championship game. You've been in big moments before. This is your job to be prepared, to understand the game, and understand situations. That's in your job profile. And you're telling me, oh, we're going to want to pay this guy eventually $60 million? This cannot happen.
1: Did Jaden Daniels cost Dan Quinn his job?
5: Dan Quinn came into the season on the hot seat. And it's on the board that he ends up getting clipped. Now, the injuries, how the Washington Commanders as an organization handled things last year, the offensive scheme, being in shotgun as much as they were, opening the door for Jaden Daniels to take all of the hits that he did. It feels like Dan Quinn, with a lot of the controversy that's swirling with that franchise, invited this level of scrutiny. So, no, I don't think that Jaden, in this specific instance, with the tie against the Giants, cost Dan Quinn his job. It just made it harder for Dan Quinn to hang on to the job going into 2027. Now, we'll see what ends up happening the rest of the way, but I will frame it as an uphill climb for him to be able to prove that he deserves to be the head coach of this franchise moving forward.
1: Smalls, this is now a player on your team in Micah Parsons. This was, previously, when we hear these comments, a player on the Dallas Cowboys. It's different now for you because you are a Packers fan. Mm-hmm. Are you okay with what Micah said, or did he cross a line here in the critique of a player on another team, this case, Jaden Daniels?
2: So, just to make sure I'm refining the question, just so I give the appropriate answer, are you suggesting that athletes shouldn't have these type of platforms, and if they do, they shouldn't be calling out their peers?
1: What? I don't know how you got that from what
2: is that the question? Because
1: I'm
2: Mike,
1: saying he's on the Packers. His team played a game against the Bears. The Commanders and Giants played, and he's telling us that a quarterback got a coach fired on a team he has nothing to do with.
2: Yeah, I guess in this world of media that we exist in, almost every big-time player has a podcast or some sort of a platform to get their point of view across, and that's across all sports, not just in football. Micah Parsons has this podcast because people care what he has to say. And I value that perspective, by the way, from a current player in the league who's looking at this, who knows the people involved, who knows the circumstances, who was coached by Dan Quinn, and who can say, I have been in these situations where I was told to be prepared as a player. Because when we view it, yes, Jaden Daniels took some of the responsibility and some of the blame from the public. But a lot of people want to point this squarely on Dan Quinn. So to have another player come out and give this perspective, I appreciate it. And maybe you're getting at the fact that he still hasn't played a game yet for the Green Bay Packers and worry about your rehab and not about the microphone, which I'm sure there are a lot of people that think that. But he's making money doing this, and I'm not going to fault him.
1: I'm not trying to imply literally anything. I'm just simply asking a question about this. That if I was, I'll say it. There's no implications. I will say this part of it that I am thinking. There's something in the NBA where, like, players feel like it's okay all the time to go after Rudy Gobert. I have no idea why.
2: He is a target.
1: Jaden Daniels, it feels like people are his peers are more okay going at him than they are others. And I'm trying to understand the why behind that, whether it's the LSU situation. I mean, I don't know. Take the Brandon Ayuk stuff, I guess, take it for what it is, because I think obviously he was going after everybody, but he felt okay going after Jaden Daniels. You see a lot of reported, like a lot of conversation about like why his teammates didn't have his back in that in some moments. I guess
2: when he was injured.
1: Yeah, I'm confused by the Jaden Daniels treatment right now. Micah could have done.

0: upset that my guy Dan Quinn was in that spot.
1: Yeah, I mean, listen, Micah got another nerve talking about getting coaches fired, right? I mean, listen, he's got one sack in his postseason career. How'd that work out for Mike McCarthy? Not great. So I don't like pointing the finger at the quarterback to absolve the head coach of his responsibilities in critical moments, critical phases of the game. Jaden Daniels wasn't the only one on that field that didn't know what time it was on the clock and in the situation at the end of that Giants game. There were 10 other guys that seemed oblivious to what was happening. And I don't understand how you get to that point. Is the quarterback responsible in the huddle? Should he remind his guys of the time and score and the situation and what needs to happen? Absolutely. But I also understand that the quarterback has a helmet on that has a communication system with the sideline that the head coach has access to. And in real time, in the huddles, the head coach can remind the quarterback of certain things before the play clock hits 15 seconds. So it is on the board that Dan Quinn had the opportunity to relay what should have been happening with the play call and the execution of it to Jaden Daniels, who can then in turn remind the rest of the players. And none of that communication seemingly happened. So ultimately, it is on the head coach.
0: You bring up a very interesting point just very quickly. I think we are in a bit, not you, CeCe, because you've done it, but like Michelle and I and others who are in the entertainment journalism business, we are hopefully fairly critical of those that can do what we can't. I think it's interesting when people within the same business critique each other that haven't. Micah, he's talking about, well, Jaden Daniels got the NFC Championship game. You haven't. I thought that part was interesting. It's like, well, he got there.
1: It's wild.
0: Wild. Oh, you have a national show and you haven't done this. Well so do we. Like, what do you mean? We have the same opportunities that you have, right? And we haven't accomplished that. That part of it was interesting to me also in that clip.
1: Very, very strange for Micah to come out and do that. Very strange.
0: You sounded like you were doing Wendy there for a second. Why would he do that? It's very interesting. Why would he do that? Do you think there's ulterior motives?
1: Very strange.
0: Interesting. All right, coming up. A decision has been made by one team on their quarterback. Do we agree with that decision? We will get to that after I tell you about Midas, the best around in sports. Anyone like Micah could say, hey, I'm the best. Are you the actual best? 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That's confidence you can drive on mile after mile, because the best don't just say it. 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
3: 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Why is Drake May playing so well? What's going on with Justin Herbert? Kurt joins us on all of that. Josh Pate on the latest in college football. 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
2: 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Herbert in the shotgun. They move again. No penalty flag. Herbert throws. Ball is intercepted in the flat. Intercepted and down the sideline. That is Brandon Jones with the pick. Brandon Jones, his second interception of the season.
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3: Also on TikTok.
4: Yes.
3: So yesterday on our show, Adam Schefter joined us, as he does each and every Tuesday, 8 a.m. Eastern. And we asked him about whether or not any team has actually called the 0-5 Chargers about their quarterback, Justin Herbert. And here's what he had to say.
5: There was a team I was talking to last week that was like, you know, it'd be interesting that if the Chargers were to consider trading Justin Herbert, you know, like maybe you could get 3 first-round draft picks for him. This team was saying, you know what, the Chargers should think about that because they would get 3 ones. They'd have their own one. You start over. They've had Justin Herbert for 7 years. They haven't won a playoff game with him there. They're winless this year. Why not start it over? And I reached out to somebody with the Chargers, and I shared what somebody said, and they were very clear. We never once have brought up the idea nor thought about whether we should trade Justin Herbert. That is a sentence that has never been uttered in their building, nor would they consider it. Now, maybe they could change their mind in the next month. Maybe something would change it. That was not the sense I got last week at all.
3: Last part certainly interesting. Maybe something would change it. But as we look at this team right now, they're 0-5. If it's not Herbert, then is it Harbaugh that would be in jeopardy at the end of this?
4: But I guess my question is, if you're a 14, 15, 16 loss team, God forbid you don't win a game, why is there a sacred calf in the organization? Why is somebody considered untouchable? I don't understand that part of it. If you do that amount of losing, given what the expectations were coming into this season, everything that you're doing and who you're doing it with should come into question. And that includes Jim Harbaugh remaining the head coach and Justin Herbert remaining the quarterback. And when you look at the remainder of Justin Herbert's contract, he's got $160 million in cash that's left to be paid out. If you couple that with the potential opportunity cost of foregoing, you know, multiple first-round draft picks and what you could get back in a trade, it becomes an expensive proposition to hang on to him, considering he's a guy that's been there across 3 different head coaches over 7 years and hasn't won a playoff game. So I guess my question is, why? Mm-hmm. Why is Justin Herbert considered untouchable if your team hasn't done any winning when it matters most?
6: I don't know. Those conversations should happen. If you're an organization and you get off to a start like this, I would think it would behoove you to do your due diligence with every facet of the team, including the head coach and the quarterback, even as talented and or as successful historically as those parties have been. But what were the Chargers? What do we think of them as an organization before Justin Herbert?
4: The same thing that I think about them now. They had a good quarterback in Phillip Rivers, and they underachieved.
6: But we would always talk about them as being an organization that wouldn't want to spend the money or perhaps dysfunctional, things of that nature, right? Justin Herbert comes in, and I'm not suggesting that he transforms the organization, but he provides a little bit of juice because of the talent that he has. Harbaugh wants to go there in large part because Justin Herbert is the quarterback. Jim Harbaugh is a very successful coach that had a lot of options in the NFL. He could have gone a lot of different places. He wanted to go there, not because of the laundry or not because of ownership, but because of that guy. We were excited that Mike McDaniel was going there because of the possibility of what he could do with that guy. And what have we seen in the NFL? It's hard to walk away from bias that you have on someone. Mm. We always talk about Brock Purdy not getting the love that he deserves because of his draft bias, because he was Mr. Irrelevant. So many people don't want to look at him and what he's accomplished and give him the same credit they would give somebody like Trevor Lawrence, who was the number one overall pick. With Justin Herbert, there are so many people in this league, and I'm sure so many people in that organization that want the confirmation bias that he is going to grow into one of the best quarterbacks in the league, that he's got all the tools in the world, that he just needs to turn the corner. But this could get way worse. They've got some really tough games coming up on their schedule. This is already going downhill. It could take a nosedive in the next 4 weeks. And while I don't think that they're going to move on from him, I think what was Adam's word yesterday, that they were convicted in what they were saying, that they are not considering trading him at all. I do think if this continues to go downhill, those are conversations that will ratchet up.
3: Do you think they're going to make the playoffs this year?
6: No.
3: Okay, so Justin Herbert would then have been the starting quarterback for 7 years. Do you realize in the 2 years prior to his arrival, they won more playoff games in the next 7 years combined, and they only went to the playoffs one time in those 2 years? We misremember some organization's history because we assume dysfunction because they were able to get the quarterback. We misremember in Cincinnati how many times they got to the playoffs with Marvin Lewis. They just didn't win in the playoffs.
4: Yeah.
3: We misremember with the Chargers because they had the opportunity to get Justin Herbert that they were in the playoffs, which I am not a Philip Rivers on-field fan. I don't think he's as big-time of a quarterback as others do. Irrelevant, they still got to the playoffs all the time, and they won playoff games. Like, I think we've got to kind of do a better job of tracking the history of some of these franchises because we assume dysfunction because it felt dysfunctional in a moment versus year after year. If like, the Miami Dolphins are year after year after year dysfunction. But we don't look at them that way because like, oh, 72 undefeated Marino. You know how long ago that was? They haven't won a playoff game since the year 2000. The Chargers, and they made the wrong pick in Tua over Herbert, obviously. But I think I can actually summarize the Justin Herbert thing this way. And this is maybe on Harbaugh and the organization more. They brought Justin Herbert in to be the best player on the team and to be great. If you ask him to be good, he has a shot of being great. If you ask him to be great, he has a shot of not being very great. They need to ask him to be what Darnold was a year ago. Sam Darnold won the Super Bowl because the Seahawks did not ask him to be the best player on the team. Never did that. It's why when we play hypothetical QB trade game, we play that. I always go to Minnesota. Because I'm like, well, he can go there and be Darnold. He doesn't have to be the best player on the team. He doesn't have to be great. He just has to be good. He's on a team that's asking him to be great, and I don't know that he's great. In fact, numbers, wins, losses would indicate he's not great. He's very good. Ask him to be good, and maybe he can be very good. Ask him to be great, he's still very good to good, and it's below what you want him to be. Coming up, bruh, Jeff Saturday, Bro of the Week, next. We're on Sportsmanlike.
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1: 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And joining us now, ESPN NFL analyst Jeff Saturday, former Colts player, coach. Also, there's always something with
3: and
1: Jeff
3: Packer,
1: and I.
3: And Packer.
1: And Packer. Yeah. Well, yeah, 1 year.
3: Yeah.
1: And Packer.
4: You want to claim him this week? You want to claim him after that beatdown of the Bears?
3: The beatdown on the Bears.
1: True. That's true.
3: Yeah. Which my other team didn't win. So yeah. I wish everyone wins. That's where we're going.
1: There's always something with Jeff and I. Usually it's around coffee creamer.
3: Uh-huh. Yes.
1: Today we were bombarded out of nowhere, and more him than me, but shout out to Anthony Calhoun and the ABC Indianapolis news team.
3: Yes.
1: That all of a sudden was on the floor this morning. I don't know where they came from or why they were there, but my God, Jeff Saturday is such a god. Four members of their news team, and you would have thought it was Peyton Manning, but it was Jeff Saturday instead. They were so happy to see you.
3: The great people, man. Great people. You know, who's your hospitality is a real thing. Those are great folks. They're here for Good Morning America because they're going to do the Super Bowl this year, and their network just got ABC, so they're affiliates. So they're going to do GMA and do the whole thing.
1: Nice.
3: And Anthony Calhoun, longtime friend, that I've done a number of different things with, does great things in the community, and has been a sports kind of, you know, efficient there in Indy for 20 plus years.
1: And they love our show.
3: They love y'all.
1: They love our show.
3: I told them, like, who doesn't love y'all show?
1: Well,
3: I
1: mean,
3: it's the thing. Y'all crush it, dog. I tell Kenny that every week, dog. Y'all crush it.
1: Well, we appreciate that.
3: Yes.
1: Let's wheel you into a conversation we were just having. Justin Herbert, Adam Schefter comes on with us yesterday. We asked about whether or not anybody's called about Justin Herbert. He said one team has, Chargers shot it down. So we know they're not trading him.
3: Okay.
1: But should they? After the season.
3: It depends on how this thing goes. I mean, if it continues to go down the train wreck, you know, the rails that it's on right now, everything is a possibility. The only thing I would tell you about trading him, and this is whoever is going to come in, because that would mean it's everybody's going. If they're going to trade him, coaches are going, GM's going, they're not going to, that's going to be a full reset. Are any of the quarterbacks coming up in the draft somebody you want to build your team around? It doesn't matter how many picks you have. If that position's not right, you're not going to be relevant until you get that position right. So if you feel like you're better off winning or trying to rebuild with Justin Herbert as opposed to and I'm just throwing a name out there, so for all you college football fans, I don't know who the top draft pick is going to be, but let's just say it's Chambliss. And they're like, Chambliss is a C compared to Herbert being an A, then you wouldn't trade Herbert. And I don't know that that's how they would view
1: it.
3: But that's the reality is, if you think he's going to be your best rebuilding piece, you wouldn't trade him no matter what, because it's hard to find that position and get that position right. Now, I will say this, from my opinion, he has not done anything. If I were a team, because I heard somebody say 3 first rounders or...
1: Well, Adam brought that up, that a team said to him.
3: I mean... No, like no. We've got 52. Dude, there's a lot of pieces and parts that he's going to have around him to be successful. So I would. There's a limit to everything, and how much or how willing you are as an organization to go out there would limit it for me. So if it's a 1 and a 3, or maybe something, you get a different conversation. But when you're talking about multiple ones. Most, other than the Jets, I think the Jets have 3 this year.
1: Correct.
3: Most teams that would go into years of trying to fix it. That's hard. It's not easy in the NFL, and especially as fast as we are getting rid of quarterbacks now and doing retreads. If you're another team, you just build around and find another guy.
5: Yeah, I mean, that's a huge swing. That's
3: huge.
5: A huge gamble when you talk about 3 first round draft picks.
3: Yes.
5: Ask the Cleveland Browns how that worked out for them.
3: Thank
5: with
3: you.
5: The Deshaun Watson move.
3: Thank you.
5: But Jeff, speaking of limits, apparently there's no limit to what Micah Parsons is willing to say on his podcast.
3: And most you gotta love it.
5: And most recently, he decided to call Jaden Daniels to the front of the congregation, and he said that he's going to get his man Dan Quinn fired. His words, not mine.
3: Right.
5: Fair foul for Micah Parsons to call out Jaden.
3: Fair. Listen, I get it. He is a lightning rod. Micah Parsons is a lightning rod, but he's not. He told no lies. That's for everybody. And I said this yesterday, and you and I had this discussion. I had discussion on Get Up and all the different shows on the PTI. You name it. Everybody was talking about it. At some point, y'all. We're the ones across the white lines. I love Howard Mudd. It was my offensive line coach, Hall of Fame coach. Tom Moore, Hall of Fame coach. Tony Dungy, Hall of Fame. All of that's well and good. It's perfect. When I walk out, they're not out there. You better be a problem solver for yourself at some point. Not just Daniels, but everybody in that huddle has a responsibility. We all have jobs. As a center, I would constantly be looking at the play clock for Peyton, for the game clock. Constantly reminded. They got a lot going on. There's a lot going in that headset. There's a lot of coming. 25 seconds, bro. Let's go. 15 seconds. We got to hurry the line. So we would rush the line, get the snap off. But all, that's teamwork, and that's when everybody has a role and responsibility. But when it goes as bad as it did for the Commanders, unfortunately or fortunately, however you view it, the coach is going to take the fall. And so it's ultimately his responsibility. But there's 11 dudes on there, man. Not one of them showed a sense of urgency with 50 seconds left. That's not good enough. I'm just telling you right now, that's not good enough for any of them. And I heard, let me say this too, from the receiver perspective, because we were like, well, they're running fly or they're running go routes or whatever. We actually had plays in Indy where we did that because Peyton would throw the ball over their head and it would extend more time off the clock. So let's say it was 10 seconds. That may take 4 seconds to throw the ball deeper as opposed to like a short out where it's only going to be 1 or 2 seconds. So there are plays. We have all kinds of things that for end of game scenario that you talk about. So for them running, I don't know what was called in the huddle, but I know this. You either freaking spike it or throw the thing out of bounds.
5: Yes.
3: Either way.
5: You got to throw it.
3: You got to throw the ball. You can't take a sack and then look up and not even try to get up. It was a catastrophe from a coaching perspective, but don't miss. It was a catastrophe for the guys wearing white from the Commanders. They didn't do it right either.
1: Wow.
4: We saw another questionable coaching decision at the end of the game between the Eagles and the Jaguars with Nick Sirianni, who took blame for it. The Eagles are sitting there at 2-3. We've talked about the offensive line issues. They're decimated with injuries. The offense isn't finding the rhythm. They are stagnant, and that's complimentary to say in the second half. Where's your concern level with the 2-3 Philadelphia Eagles?
3: Okay, I'm going to say this just because I have been a Sirianni apologist, and I'm not going to stop now. Mm. Eight seconds, and you kick the ball off, that is not on the coach. Make a freaking tackle. Like, no. At some point, we got 11 dudes that you signed up for a job. Don't, because the week before, we're butchering people for kicking it in the end zone and giving them it to the 35 and being able to complete a pass. Or was it Cowboys Ravens, right? The week before, the coach should have made them return it. So then we make them return it. When can they be right? You know when they're right? When players execute.
5: When they win.
3: That's right. That's exactly right.
5: Jeff, I do want to ask you this question because Nick Saban famously said this on the Art of Coaching documentary. He said, good players can't overcome bad coaching. And it feels like that was a bad coaching moment for Nick Sirianni. Now, you had the privilege of not only wearing a helmet, but wearing a headset, being a coach in the National Football League. So I gotta reframe the question. Can the players overcome a coach making a really bad call in a critical moment?
3: They can. Listen, I have played on a number of different teams that have been extremely successful. And I will tell you, there have been a lot of calls that have come in that you kind of look sideways. You're like, probably not going to be our best right here. And it happens, right? It's the moments of the game. You have 40 seconds to decide something and get something worked out. Not all things go according to plan. And there are bad calls, and then there are moments when we make bad decisions as players. What you try to avoid is when both of those happen together, right? Bad call, and then make it worse with a bad decision. So it's you limit the damage when things don't go right. But man, at some point, it is about execution, and it's about knowing where your weaknesses really are and not, again, exasperating the problem. And I think that's kind of what we see is when a bad decision or a bad coaching, it goes to a bad decision by players or bad execution, and then it all looks like it's falling apart.
1: Well, go ahead and execution.
4: We got about a minute left. Please pause for production, Jeff. Oh. It is time. Write down your answers, guys, for the Bro of the Week.
3: Bro. That's where we are, people.
0: Bro. This is Bro of the Week.
4: What's Jeff Saturday's Bro of the Week?
2: Bro of the Week.
0: With Jeff Saturday.
3: Bro. Mike Evans.
1: Wow.
4: Oh, I should have known it. Wow. I went Greg Rousseau.
5: Interesting.
1: I went David Bailey.
3: Rousseau was a great one. Bailey, get out of the Jets.
1: He had 3 sacks.
3: Come on, man.
5: I actually went off the board. I went Jalen Daniels.
3: Oh, I like that. I didn't think about Jalen. That was a Thursday, so that's out of my head.
4: Evans was awesome.
1: Good tip, Bob.
3: Mike Evans was an absolute beast. Absolute again. What I thought was going to be the best game of the weekend, it was sloppy. Don't get me wrong. All the great games were sloppy this weekend. But You talk about a man making, again, you talk about play calls and talk about players making things. Look, go watch some of them catches. They ain't perfect dimes. That man is snatching balls out the air on top of people. That was a thing of beauty, bro. That dude is a baller.
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1: It is time for the Hot Mess. 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Hello, I'm Michelle Smallman, Chris Canty, Evan Cohen with you. We started off with number five.
19: Number five.
1: This may take you for a little loop. You may not be expecting this one. Florida State football.
4: Ooh, wow.
1: Now, let me go through a few things. First of all, their last game, they led 14-0 before 35 consecutive points by Louisville. They are 3-3. They have the Canes this weekend. Good luck on that. Yeah. Mike Norvell, 4-15 in ACC games since winning the conference championship in 23. They haven't won a regular season road game since November of 2023. Pete Dammel did an unbelievable job this week, as always, on ESPN.com, talking about buyout market in college football and some of the coaches on the hot seat. So Norvell would cost nearly $51 million on a buyout, potentially $68 million for his staff. And this is the note that Dammel really dug into and figured out, which was unreal. The athletic department at FSU is already more than $430 million in debt. So the conventional wisdom was, well, if they get rid of Norvell, Dion's the guy. Is Dion the guy? Colorado has been kind of stinky. They have a change of quarterback. One of their assistants left a playbook in the hotel, and the other team, like, they're a mess. I could have put Colorado yeah, on the totally. Hot mess. But wait, there's more. Chuck Kennan, FSU's highest rated recruit in the 2026 class, was dismissed from the program on Tuesday following an arrest on charges that included felony aggravated fleeing to elude and false imprisonment. He was the number 56 overall recruit nationally. But wait, there's more. There's a viral R&B song, which is go search for it, is so good by whoever this guy it's is so that great. Did it, that I'm like listening to it over and over again, just destroying FSU. One of the most viral fan moments on social media over the last 24 hours was an FSU mockumentary song, basically.
5: Take Tony White with you.
1: I mean, it's...
5: Take him with you.
1: Needless to say, I have enough ammo to put FSU number five on this list.
5: Oh, that song is great. I mean, that song should go triple platinum. That is an amazing song. If you ain't seen it yet or heard it yet, go find it. It's worth your time.
1: Now, some could be asking, hey, why don't you guys play it? Well, we're not allowed to technically play it, or no, we would play it, obviously.
5: No, that's great,
1: but
5: though.
1: Go look for the FSU viral song that is out there. So your reactions to number five FSU football on this list?
5: Oh, 10 out of 10. No notes. Go yeah, sign on everything that you said. It's laughable, the state of Florida State football. I remember growing up, this was the preeminent program in all of college football. Now, of course, I'm a 80s baby, so of course, 90s and early 2000s, that was the time. Bobby Bowden was the standard for so many years.
1: Peter Warwick Dunn,
5: Rock Preston, all those guys. It was amazing what that program once upon a time was. It was a very, very proud program and a proud fan base. Think about how far away they are from where they were then.
1: Mm-hmm.
5: And to me, it doesn't show any signs of them being able to get right. Him winning a couple of weeks ago against Virginia gave him somewhat of a reprieve in terms of taking a little bit of the pressure off. But what they did on Friday night against Louisville, oh yeah, it's time for him to get up out of there.
1: Well, you want to pay for it? Because that's part of the problem.
5: Well, here's why there's so much debt. It's probably a hard thing to do to get the alumni to continue to pour money into this program. Hundreds of millions of dollars in the stadium renovation, the tens of millions of dollars that it takes year over year when it comes to NIL and being able to recruit. Do you want to give that money and a de facto endorsement to what Mike Norvell has been doing over the better part of the last decade? Hell no. Mm. So yeah, I absolutely believe to solve their money problems and to solve their football problems, they have to get rid of Mike Norvell. They already started down this road by moving on from the AD. Go ahead and finish the job. Get rid of the head coach.
1: Number four.
19: Number four.
1: Hot mess rankings. You know, NFL is the top sport in our country. We've been talking a ton about that. College football is right there below it. Baseball playoffs ongoing with the Brewers and the Dodgers, and then the Rays and the Guardians. As we're talking about WNBA Finals, which, by the way, I could have put the Atlanta arena situation on there because they had to move the games, whatever. We forgot until right now that a team blew a 2-0 lead in the ALDS, the Chicago White Sox.
4: Oh, yeah.
1: They went completely unscathed in terms of overall conversation, and I'm sorry to do this to the White Sox because I know it's a good organization and they have great fans that always kind of, I relate to them as a Mets fan. We feel like we're kind of second place in our own town in baseball. But they had a 2-0 lead. Then the Guardians struck basically everybody out in a game five. What, they had 3 hits and 21 strikeouts, I think. And, you know, we mowed down the entire series after that 2-0 lead. Gavin Williams was ridiculous for the Guardians. So I got to point out a blown 2-0 lead with a chance to be in the ALCS against the Rays. And then the Guardians mock you on social media with the whole Spirit Halloween thing, saying, hey, your stadium's now available to use.
4: That was them doing a little too much, though.
1: Okay, but I still got to put the White Sox on there, number four, Smalls.
4: I thought that you were going to say Chicago sports as a whole with the way the Packers beat the Bears.
5: Ooh.
1: Oh, Caleb.
4: Yeah, but then he's changing his Instagram bio. I'm inevitable. I don't know. There's just a lot happening in Chicago sports where they're
5: super
4: like
5: corny.
4: Putting their head down a little bit, you know?
1: So you're saying Cubs? Let's just reason with it.
4: Bounce from the playoffs,
1: Bounce from the playoffs, but also council managing the Cubs, not the Brewers. The Brewers better without them, so you can make that argument. The White Sox I just mentioned. The Bulls I can't put in there right now, but the Bears, I guess I could have done enough on Chicago.
4: I don't know. I think the Bulls historically have done enough to just still be lumped in there.
1: Well, and actually Angel Reese traded from the sky to the dream, right?
4: Yeah.
1: And she's been unbelievable, so I guess I could have done that. Yeah, all right, but I put the White Sox, but you could do / Chicago sports. Number three. I'm going to have a hunch that you guys are going to like this one. The L.A. Rams.
4: Yeah.
1: They're 2-3. They lose in overtime, 37-34 to the Bills. After the game, they have Alaric Jackson throwing a punch. They're starting left tackle at Bradley Chubb. The lead came down with a suspension, a 2-game suspension. They go out there and they release their kicker. Yesterday, I didn't know it was the kicker's fault exclusively on a blocked kick. I would think the line has something to do with that as well. And the LA Rams are sitting there at third place in the NFC West. Sean McVay as frustrated as you've ever seen him post-game. Myles Garrett hurt. Aaron Donald has been in and out of the lineup coming back off of retirement. So I think it's pretty fair for me to have the LA Rams number three on this list.
5: Yeah, I think it's fair to have the Rams number three on this list too. I guess they're blaming the thicker kicker for the return. They're blaming him for the missed extra point in regulation. They're blaming him for the block. They're finding ways to scapegoat the kicker. And all of their special teams woes over the last 2 years, they're not all on Mavis. So I don't understand this.
4: They've lost 5 games since the start of last season because of special teams blunders, and they're not all on him.
1: I have a question. Are negative special teams plays year after year, like the Rams have had in the Sean McVay era, an unintended consequence and a residual effect of bleep them picks? Because you don't have as many picks, you don't have development guys on low-cost deals all the time, and you're scrambling to find other people. Is that one of the unintended consequences of bleep them picks?
5: Yeah, because the guys that aren't frontline starters, they're your core special teamers, right? They're the guys that make up your field goal and field goal block teams. They're the guys that make up your core four special teams. You're talking about punt return, kickoff return. Like those are the guys that make those groups up. And when they're not as good, because you don't have those mid and late round draft picks to stock your 2 and 3 deep with, then that area of your team is going to suffer, and you have to find a way to be able to emphasize it and improve the talent base in that area. Remember, football is 3 phases, right? Offense and defense, those 2 units are going to comprise 60-some-odd plays in a game. Special teams is going to give you 30 plays a game. That phase matters, and it's clear that under Sean McVay, that has been a bugaboo. That has been a sore spot, and I just don't understand scapegoating the kicker.
1: Yeah, not to make everything always about Belichick, but of course I do. 2012 draft, 6th-round pick, 197th overall, was a rugby player by the name of Nate Ebner, Ohio State. There's no chance in hell Nate Ebner thought, you know what, I should be a starting safety. He comes in, he has one job. He knows he's playing special teams, 3 Super Bowls later and an All-Pro later, second-team All-Pro later. He knew what his job was, right? So the bleep them picks, maybe that's a residual effect of that.
5: Well, I will say this. People off of that Bill Parcells tree, starters play special teams too.
3: Ooh.
5: So I'm just putting that out. Starters play special teams too. Mm. So different, little different philosophically.
1: Next.
19: Number two.
1: Number two, hot mess rankings. The people or teams that go into the league week looking okay and come out of it looking... yeah, Nick Sirianni, I'm sorry. I have to put him on there. I have been a supporter of his. Michelle has been a supporter of his. Jeff Saturday, who just came in, was a supporter of his. Yeah, the Eagles led 17-16, 8 seconds to go in London. 1 week after blowing a 20-10 lead, they decide to kick it off. 53-yard return and a game-winning field goal later. They lose the game. They have a losing record and an utter disaster of an ending for a depleted football team. That even if you want to defend Sirianni, you still got to put it on Sirianni that his specials can't tackle after they didn't tackle earlier in the game on a kick return that was ultimately called back, but they still couldn't tackle. I have to put Nick Sirianni 2 and 3 and some of the decisions this year, which have been questionable. Number two, hot mess rankings.
5: Yeah, Nick Sirianni, is there any argument against him being a hot mess after what happened in London?
4: No.
5: Yeah, so.
1: Okay, so easy.
5: Yeah, it's a no-brainer.
1: Number one.
19: Number one.
1: I told you what I was going to do the other day. If you listened to it the other day, so thank you for it. It's blatantly obvious. Dan Quinn, number one hot mess rankings. I'm sorry. I could put the entire NFC East on there as a whole, but I don't think that actually puts enough heat on Quinn. 14-point lead against the Giants. They blow the lead, 27-all in overtime. Clock runs out to end the game without a field goal attempt. What they were doing, how they were doing it, why they were doing it, what was Jaden Daniels doing dancing around? Micah Parsons is out there saying, well, he cost Dan Quinn his job. Jeff Saturday is saying, well, don't blame the wide receiver part of it because we had a play in Indy where you could just throw the ball out of the end zone in essence to kill more clock and then set up for a field goal. Any which way, they didn't know what they were doing. And when an entire group of 11 players on any unit does not know what they're doing, ultimately the buck stops with the head coach. And the head coach in this case is Dan Quinn.
5: Yeah, Dan Quinn deserves every bit of this. Even though his team didn't lose the game, it felt like a loss. And to me, this is the beginning of the end of the Dan Quinn era with the Washington Commanders. I can absolutely see owner Josh Harris deciding at some point between now and the end of January that the organization is going to move in the direction of an offensive-minded coach to pair with the young star quarterback. So, yeah, Dan Quinn's days in the district are numbered. He will not be around to see that brand-new shiny stadium open up.
1: You just said something that's fact that I don't think hit me until this moment. The Commanders didn't lose.
5: No.
4: I know.
1: I think I've set up the story every week saying they tied, and
4: feels like a loss.
1: Right. I have not comprehended they did not actually lose that game. That's the biggest loss of the season, and they didn't lose.
4: Right.
1: It's weird. All right, 888-SAY-ESPN, 888-729-3776 is your telephone number for errors, objections, omissions with the hot mess rankings this week. We have Dan Quinn, number one, Nick Sirianni, two, the LA Rams, three, the White Sox, four, and FSU, five. Small CC objections, omissions, you guys out there as well at 888-SAY-ESPN on the hot mess rankings. 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
2: Hey, it's Gola coming up Wednesday. 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
1: 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Hot mess each and every week at this time. People, teams, leagues, stories in sports that go into the week looking fine, come out of the week looking like an absolute mess. Dan Quinn, Nick Sirianni, LA Rams, White Sox, FSU football, the five we have on the list today. Objections and omissions before we get to calls at 888-SAY-ESPN.
2: A little surprised that Florida State is as low as they are on the list. I might have bumped them in front of the White Sox.
1: That's fair. I think you're right. I think you're right about that. That's a flip-flop I could have done. I just thought, you have a team blowing an O. It's almost Smalls' big take on the Chargers-Jaguars playoff game from years ago.
2: Yeah.
1: It's like, does anyone know that the Jaguars came back from 27-0 on the Chargers to win? Like,
3: no.
1: We still haven't talked about that, I don't think.
2: Yeah.
1: Does anyone know that we had a team in baseball blow a 2-0 lead in a five-game series? I just thought I had to put them on the list for that. But you're right, FSU. When I went through the laundry list of stuff around FSU, you're right about that.
2: And I thought there was a missed opportunity, too, to have an all-encompassing NFC East line item.
1: But you don't have to add another team or player or person. You know what I mean? So then, because that would take out one and two in this list. But you're right, because the Cowboys losing to an undrafted free agent.
2: Yes.
1: Technically, the Giants, people forget about this, the Giants did tie against a 1-3 football team as a first-place team. That's not ideal for them either. Smallsy.
3: I would have put the Rams over Nick Sirianni.
1: Really?
3: Well, because Nick Sirianni, while he deserves to be on the list, he's one person, whereas the issues with the Rams are multiples. There's many issues going on with the Rams. So I would put them up, not above Dan Quinn, but I would put them number two. To put on your radar for next week, the Philadelphia Flyers still have not won a game. 0-5-3. This is a playoff team from last season. Bad.
2: Mm.
3: I'm also a little surprised that we didn't hear any mention of the LA Chargers.
2: Yes.
3: 0-5. They just fell to the Denver Broncos. We are talking about conversations that maybe the organization should be having about moving on from Justin Herbert. And mind you, they go to Kansas City, they play the Rams, they have the Texans, and then they go to Baltimore. Things are bad there.
2: But here's the thing, though. They gave up 13 points in the fourth quarter. They had a touchdown lead going into the final quarter of the game against the Denver Broncos at home. And the reason why you lost, Jim Harbaugh going for it on fourth down in his own territory and Justin Herbert with two turnovers.
3: Mm-hmm.
2: So the head coach quarterback tandem that's supposed to move you out of football purgatory was the reason why you couldn't get on the board in the win column this past week.
3: Critical fourth and one. Herbert doesn't get it. I mean, messy. Messy for the season. Messy on Sunday.
1: I guess I could have done LA football because I could have done the Rams, the Chargers, UCLA, unfortunately for them. Well, I'm a Wisconsin.
2: Just SoFi Stadium.
1: Yeah, well, I mean, UCLA lost Nico, and USC has not been great this year. I guess I could have done LA football in general. Interesting. All right, 888-SAY-ESPN, telephone number to join the show. Eric in Nashville watching on ESPN2. Hot mess, who you got?
4: Hey, guys, my hot mess has got to go to SEC officiating in both the Georgia-Alabama game and the Kentucky-LSU game. You had Alabama, it should have been called pass interference. Mm-hmm. I guess Georgia was not called. And the Kentucky-LSU, although my heart does not bleed for LSU and Lane Kiffin, I was laughing at that. Clearly, Kentucky was a false start. They were allowed to call a timeout, and then you got the two-point conversion, and he got screwed. So SEC officiating for both of those games. Guys, y'all take care, and we'll talk again soon.
1: Yeah, thank you for the call. That would have been a good one. TC, I know you thought that Alabama got screwed late in that game.
2: Yeah, I did. But here's the thing, and I thought Kalen DeBoer did a great job of being able to reframe it. You never leave it to the discretion of the officials. You don't want the game to come down to the subjectivity around the officiating. What was a call? What merits a penalty, a foul? What doesn't? You never want it to come down to that. So the fact that you were in that situation, you eliminated your own margin for error by allowing it to be as closely contested as it was. So that's on you. So I hear what that last caller is talking about with the officials, and I do think that there is a gripe. There's a legitimate beef there, but if you're a player, if you're a coach in that matchup, you can't let it come down to that.
1: You know, there was also another moment that I thought was pretty interesting when Coach Kalen DeBoer went after Dejon Lee Jr. Yeah. of Alabama, screaming at him on the sideline.
2: You cost us the game.
1: But that's not the moment. The moment for me was, and I saw people on social media pointing this out, I saw a bunch of people saying, well, that's why you have former players on the sideline. I'm like, what are you talking about? And then you look closer at Clinton Dix, former NFL and Alabama safety, is there. Lee is walking away, and he physically turns him around to make sure he's looking at the coach when the coach is talking to him. And I think that was a very interesting, because I could see you doing that, right? If you're on the Virginia sideline, and Tony Elliott is getting after a player, for whatever the reason would be, and the player's walking away, I could see you saying, wait a minute, you got to look at him and you got to have this back and forth. It's different if a coach does it.
2: Yeah.
1: If an ex-player does it, I feel like it's like, wow, that's the program's going in the right direction in that moment.
2: I will say this, Clinton Dix got a lot more maturity than me, because after the coach gets done MFing him, I'm going to sit there and I might put hands on him.
1: That's more okay than a coach doing it.
2: As a former player, like, that's one of those things you deserve your ass whipped for costing us a game. But you know what I appreciate about that moment from the coaching staff at Alabama? Them being able to let that kid know in real time what he did wrong, because they're going to have to rely on Dejon Lee at some point going into the college football playoff. Because this might not be the last time that you face off against Georgia. And this doesn't serve as an elimination game from national championship contention in the way that it once did prior to the current format of the playoff.
1: But in general, yes. I always thought about the ex-player being on the sideline for coolness factor and like recruiting. I never thought of it as like, oh, that's an extension of me, the coach. If you know the ex-player that has a name, that has a resume, is going to follow your lead, that is a weapon that you have in a positive way that you should utilize. If Tony Elliott of Virginia knows, no matter what he says, Chris Canty, 11-year vet, Super Bowl champion, national sports talk host, is going to back him up, that's more than just coolness factor out there. I thought that was an interesting moment over the weekend. DJ in New York watching on ESPN2. Hot mess. What do you got, DJ?
0: I got my IT on here.
1: You got me. Your what?
0: Yeah, Amber.
3: Wait, hold on. Amber.
1: What is he saying? Who's Amber? Hello?
2: DJ.
1: I want to know who Amber was. What do you think Amber was? Wife? Girlfriend?
5: Amber Wilson?
3: Coworker?
1: Amber Wilson? Why is she?
5: Maybe he's looking forward to listening later.
2: To ESPN Radio.
1: Oh, so he's yelling at Amber for an Amber Wilson, Amber and Ian take. But Amber's not on.
5: Yeah, probably. That's what he was doing. That's probably most likely.
2: Mm. Yes.
1: Interesting. Okay.
2: Well, whatever it is, I agree with him.
1: Wow.
5: Didn't you guys agree the last time she came on for the first time ever?
1: Yes.
2: Well, it was just happy to be around Tua. She had to finally admit that she was wrong.
5: I don't think that's what it was. I think you guys were talking about something else. Mm. I don't think she's ever given that one up.
1: I think she has.
2: No, I don't think so.
3: I was
2: going
3: to say, at this point.
2: You're right. I don't think she has.
3: That's a tough stance to back
2: now. Tua wasn't that bad. Look at Malik Willis.
1: But you know what the Tua stance is?
3: Still.
1: I have a Tua stance. Here's the Tua stance. You say we should have taken Herbert. You sure about that? You sure the Dolphins would have been so much better with Justin Herbert? Look at the Justin Herbert-Mike McDaniel pairing that would have existed in Miami.
3: Tua and Mike McDaniel, much more productive.
1: Tua and Mike McDaniel had the most explosive offense in the NFL at one point. Jason McCourty, ESPN NFL analyst, will join us next. 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
1: Tonight here on ESPN Radio, ESPN2. 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Were you there when Alaric Jackson punched Bradley Chubb? Like, were you on the field at that point?
2: We were on the field getting ready for a post game and all of that. And we didn't see that actually happen. Right. We saw the aftermath of it, of people pulling each other. And we was like, damn it. And it was all big people. So when you see a big people fight, you got to stay far away. Don't get close.
3: Good advice.
2: But we was like, what the hell is going on? Because you saw a jersey exchange, so you're assuming that it was all pleasantries. And then you could see the aftermath of it spilling over.
4: So Alaric Jackson was doing a jersey exchange with somebody on the Buffalo Bills. Yeah. If you're Bradley Chubb's teammate, do you have to give the jersey back?
1: Good question.
3: Yeah.
1: You can't display that.
2: No.
4: Your man can't get stolen on, and then you keep the jersey of the guy. But
2: you might have been playing Pop Warner with him. Y'all made the lines make the relationship may go deep. He might have jumped in for Jackson.
4: You might have hyped Jackson up.
2: You don't know where he stands on that. But yo, that's a great question. Like, because you know, you'll exchange and then the jersey will just be sitting in your locker. You can't keep that in the locker. You got to take that home.
4: I mean, if you go back to Buffalo, if you have Alaric Jackson's jersey, do you hang that up over Bradley Chubb's locker?
3: Because
4: I mean, you got stolen.
3: That's bulletin board material.
4: The whole world saw it. This ain't Chubb's locker. This is Jackson's locker. Wow. He got two of them. One on East Coast.
1: Did you have any memorable jersey exchange? You're like, I can't believe I got that jersey.
2: No, I never did. I didn't really do jersey exchange.
1: Like, why?
2: I think because I lost a lot in my career, and I'm not losing a game and going up to you after the game and saying, can I get your jersey?
1: Did you ever do it
2: in the offseason.
1: No. It wasn't as
2: popular, I feel like.
4: Well, it wasn't. And here's
1: like
4: the other thing.
1: In the 1800s? What are you saying?
2: I was saying when we. I was, that was a
4: we. Were the helmets back then.
1: Seriously, when we played.
2: Like, but it wasn't as like now.
4: I guess it's different for you because your brother played in the league, but I wouldn't want another player's jersey in my crib.
2: I have a few of them, and they're literally in a bag somewhere.
4: Yeah.
2: I don't know what to do with them.
4: I'm not putting Evan Cohen's jersey up in my crib. I'm just not going to do it.
2: You don't want?
3: Eight interceptions. That's a county record. That's history right there.
1: What? You didn't have to go there.
4: I'm good.
1: Wait, you never, like, what about in your own team? Like, I'm thinking about, like, would you
2: ever ask
1: Brady?
2: That's what I have. I have from when I first got to the Titans, the veterans that kind of helped me, I have their signed jerseys.
1: Got it.
2: And they're just in a bag. But I have
3: them. They're all in a bag somewhere.
2: They're all in a bag somewhere. Mm. But I have them.
1: If you have a Brady one, I'll take it.
2: I don't have that.
1: Okay.
2: Yeah. I would have sold it.
4: Smart man.
2: It's a lot of money.
4: It's
2: a lot of money.
1: Jason, you have to weigh in on what everyone's talking about this week. Which one was worse, Quinn or Sirianni?
2: Quinn. 100%. The Sirianni of it, like he said, like if you go back, you can change it. And Sirianni's like, someone had to make a play. Like Amir Abdullah had to return that kick, get tackled. Like there was something that went into that. For the Commanders, like you start that, we all talked about the last 55 seconds and how to handle and all that. They started to drive with a minute and 55. CeCe, you know this, the 2-minute drill in practice, the head coach comes in, he tells you the situations, fellas, minute 55 left, you only need a field goal, you have no timeouts. And you know the situation and you go through it, you rep it time after time. You do that all the way from April, all the way through the entire season, 2-minute drills. And those things come up, so you should know how to handle it. So not only Quinn, but every single person on the football field, especially Jaden Daniels, should have known that situation. There's no way you end up tying that game and not even getting a field goal off.
4: So it's hard for me to follow this up, but I got to ask the question because you're doing it as a former player. Micah Parsons on his latest podcast said that Jaden Daniels is about to get his man Dan Quinn fired. His words, not mine. Is it fair for Micah, a current player, to come out and critique Jaden Daniels in that way?
2: Why? If you want to, I guess. But for Micah Parsons, like, what do you gain from criticizing Jaden Daniels during the course of a season? Like, that would be my biggest thing. we always talk about in the midst of a team, ignore the noise, don't create distractions for anybody in the locker room. Mike is not even playing yet. Like, he's not back on the field yet. And you're talking about a team, a player, a coach, not even in your division, that has nothing to do with Micah or the Green Bay Packers. Like, if now, if his relationship with Dan Quinn is just that great that he wants to kind of put in a good word for his head coach, I guess. But I heard that and I was just like, I don't get what you gain from that as a player on another team. We all know, like, Quinn messed up, Jaden Daniels messed up. Who deserves to blame more? If I'm another player in the league, I don't give a damn. I'm just happy it's not happening to my team.
3: I wonder if it's easier for him to do stuff like that when he's not playing. You know, because if you're out there and you're, like, if he was playing for the Packers at the beginning of the season when they looked completely inept and things were falling apart, yeah, it's hard for you to point the finger at the Commanders and or Jaden Daniels and be critical. Yeah. It's a lot easier when you're still rehabbing to be a little bit of a wiseacre.
2: That's a good point. I mean, the rate he's on, he's gonna be taking our jobs when he's done playing, because he's already shown that he's media savvy. He's willing to say whatever to get the headline.
3: Okay, but let's go to the Chargers, because that's been a point of conversation this week.
2: Yeah.
3: We asked Adam Schefter on our show yesterday. 0-5.
2: Yeah.
3: They have the conversations happened about Justin Herbert and the organization potentially moving off of him. Mm-hmm. What do you think?
2: Shefty shut it down, right?
3: He did, but should they? Should they consider it? If they have four games on their schedule that they could lose next. What if they drop to 0-8, 0-9?
2: I would say yes, you have to consider it. The caveat is, who do you feel good about in the upcoming draft that you'd say, like, all right, we're moving on? And I get it. Like, there's a certain part where it's just like, you know what? We don't know how we feel about anyone in the draft, but this isn't working with the current setup, so let's just hit reset. Let's get a new head coach, get a new GM, get rid of the quarterback, get the $50 million a year off of the books, and let's just hit reset. And if they get an offer of 3 first-round draft picks, it would be hard to say no to something like that. Some of the... What's tough about it is, throughout the course of Justin Herbert's career, we've talked about the potential, we've talked about the flash, the arm talent, all of those things. This year has felt like a lot less flashes and a lot of just what Brady called a meatball sub type of throws, where he's just giving a ball to the other team, fumbling it off of somebody's cleat. Like, those type of plays kind of have set the tone. Now, this is the worst I've seen him play, so maybe if you're internally within the organization, you can point to other variables and say, if we change these things. But I feel like we've been saying that his whole career.
3: We have 3 undefeated teams left right now. We have the Chiefs, the 49ers, despite injuries, and the Vikings.
2: Yeah.
3: Which one of those teams do you feel the best about? If you had to put stock in one of those undefeated teams to make it to L.A. Valentine's Day for the Super Bowl, where are you going?
2: I think right now I'm going with the 49ers. That game... I said it on Monday Countdown, like, that game, 49ers Seahawks, that was like identical twin brothers fighting, where they just looked so evenly matched and you're trying to figure out, and it was just haymaker after haymaker. The 49ers, the Chiefs have injuries too at the wide receiver position that make you a little bit nervous, outside of obviously what Kenneth Walker's doing. The 49ers thrive with injuries, and I just feel like Mike Evans, that was a missing piece. They're going to need to get Debo back healthy, but defensively, they've been so good with Raheem Morris. I think right now I would lean 49ers.
4: J-Mac, I got to ask you this question. There are 4 teams in the NFC that are 2-3. 3 of those teams, we all said, had the potential to contend this year, that being the Cowboys, Eagles, and Rams. Which one would you be most disappointed in if they didn't make it to the postseason?
2: The Rams. The Rams would be the one I would be most disappointed on. I think the Cowboys, we look at it, the part of their defense that we were saying, like, oh, they've made a lot of moves, it should be better. The fact that they still aren't good, it'd be like, all right, well, I can kind of see the fact that there were so many new pieces, a brand new defensive coordinator, it just didn't come together. The Eagles would be very disappointed. I was trying to make a reason of why. Like, that would be a big letdown with the Sean Mannion hire, how great that was going to be with a head coach that has won as many games, been to 2 Super Bowls. Like, there's no excuse to not have figured something out. The Rams is just like, dude, this was the team that people were saying were going to go 17-0.
4: Does the division matter, though? Because when you look at the NFC East, no Jackson Dart for the New York Giants. Jaden Daniels has already missed time. And in the NFC West, you have the undefeated 49ers and you have the Seahawks, who are the reigning defending champs.
2: No doubt about it. But like, as we're talking about the Rams in that sense, yes, the Australia loss, but the other two have been to the Denver Broncos and the Buffalo Bills. Like, they're not even getting beat up in the division just yet. They haven't even got into the thick of that. So I think, to your point, yes, if the season ends, we can maybe look to that as an excuse. But still, when you go out and you trade for the defensive player of the year and you have the returning MVP from a season ago, I don't really care what your division is. Like, that team not making the postseason would be, that'd be a huge letdown.
1: Jason McCourty at SportsCenter in just a minute. But last final thing here, ESPN NFL analyst, you specifically made reference to identical twins fighting, mm-hmm. not just brothers or sisters mm-hmm. fighting. You are an identical twin. What is the difference between an identical twin fighting and a sibling fighting?
2: Well, sibling fighting, like if I'm the older brother, like I may just be bigger, stronger. I place fear in your heart. For identical twins, it's different because I'm looking in the mirror. Like I think I'm going to beat you with speed, but you're just as fast. Like I'm going to go with power, but you're the same exact size as me. So when you match up, that's the difference in you.
1: And that was the Seattle San Francisco comp.
2: That was the Seattle.
1: Interesting.
2: Yeah.
1: Also, I think before you go, you were a part of something. I think Wiseacre, she said. I would assume that's the word of the day. I think we're all very comfortable with Jason. We have no problem doing bits with him here. I am on the record saying Wiseacre, word of the day.
3: Wiseacre is our word of the day.
1: Yes!
3: And I did not discuss this with Jason prior, just so you're aware. Wiseacre.
1: He still doesn't know what's going on, so don't worry.
3: A wiseacre is a person who pretends to know everything, acts like a know-it-all, or makes smart, alecky remarks. Micah Parsons sometimes can come off as a bit of a wiseacre.
1: Yes, she put her thinking cap on for that one, but so did I, thanks to Lid Smalsey. Thank you, Jason.
3: Thank you, Jason. Dang it, Evan. Good job. 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

0: I'm Over It with Pat the Producer.
1: I learned on Friday Michelle is the Herb Brooks of my personal life. She just bullies me into going out on the weekends.
2: Yeah, I do. Put your butt up, get dressed, put a smile.
1: So Nuno keeps saying that he thinks it's sad that Bill Belichick is coaching at UNC. And Nuno, I would like to know why, and I would like to preface this ahead of time by saying that whatever your reason is dumb.
3: Maybe I'm just a hater. Maybe
4: I don't think there's a maybe on that.
5: Ugh. I'm over it. I'm sick and tired and over it.
1: Get a life.
4: Yes! Each and every day this time. Our producer, Pat Costello, gives us items in and around sports, entertainment, his life that he is over here on Unsportsmanlike, presented by Progressive Insurance. Pat.
1: I don't think we all appreciate how easy hockey nicknames are enough. We had Kevin Weeks on yesterday. Go back on the Weeksy podcast and listen. And yeah, can't you throw out Weeksy out of nowhere?
2: Yeah.
1: He's like, so Weeksy. And we were all like, Weeksy? What? Has anyone called him Weeksy before?
4: No,
1: so
4: one of the interesting things that I've learned about Chris Canty, let's talk about him as if he's not sitting next to us right now, is he decides someone else's nickname, even if it's not their nickname. What I mean is, Anthony Rizzo was on last week and he called him Riz. I don't know. One would think.
2: David Dennis Jr., D-double.
6: But here's the thing. If in the locker room, your teammates don't give you a nickname, that means they don't fool with you.
2: Yep.
6: So I liken this to a locker room. We have really good vibes on this show. A big part of why we're able to do what we do is the chemistry. And Smalls has a nickname, and the Ocho has a nickname. And if we don't address you by your nickname, then you're really not a friend of the show. So if I didn't come up with a nickname for Kevin Weeks, then it would just be weird because we love when we're able to have him on during hockey season.
2: He's but great. For hockey nicknames, they really just throw a Y on things. Like
6: yes.
2: When I covered the Blues, a lot of the hockey guys would call me Smallsy.
6: Yes.
1: Nuno calls me that.
2: Smalls is right there.
6: So it's fitting, right?
2: Weeksy is a hockey nickname for sure.
7: I will say. Yeah, Canty E. That sounds good.
2: Patsy.
7: Well, we were doing that actually.
1: You're the third person to call me that, Smalls.
4: Good pizza.
6: When the name ends in a Y, then you have to go with initials.
2: Yeah.
6: Yeah. So CC.
2: CC.
6: Yeah.
7: On Kevin Weeks's hockey reference page, they have nicknames listed, and one of them is Weeksy.
2: There you go.
6: Boom! Yeah,
1: we did spend after the show quite a while coming up with nicknames for each other to see what it would be.
2: Like, oh, okay. What do you got?
1: Cam was Pratter.
2: Pratter. That, I was going to say ER is also another
6: Pratter.
2: One.
6: Yeah.
2: It's either a Y or an ER.
1: Pratter. Javonte, we just went with Larry because his last name is Lawrence.
2: Larry, very good.
1: Wait till
2: I like
1: hear.
2: That. Very good.
6: Larry,
7: wait till you hear Nuno's.
1: Most importantly, Nuno's is Big Tex.
6: Big Tex, yes!
2: Big Tex.
6: I like Big Tex.
2: I call him Noons. Noonsy.
6: Nah, Big Tex is better.
2: But Big Tex is tough.
6: Big Tex is great.
2: Big Tex is
1: tough.
2: You
1: can't do much with Teixeira, so Big Tex.
2: Wait, that's really good. Big
4: I don't even
2: Tex.
4: Think that's how you pronounce his name the way you just said it.
2: Doesn't matter.
6: Great. We're rolling with it.
2: Yeah, that's really good.
3: Canty, that's what I like about you. One of your strengths, creativity.
6: Said no one ever, but I'll take it, Nuno.
2: Do you have a nickname other than CC?
6: I do.
7: You do now.
4: Yeah, OC Umanura calls him something. Hold on. Don't tell me. I want to see if I can get this.
2: Okay, see if you
4: remember. I remember. It's about lining up in the trenches. Oh, my God. It's head-to-head with an offensive lineman.
2: Yeah, is he getting close?
6: You know it. He's getting close.
4: And it was such a slip-in by OC Umanura. I'm like, wait, what did you just call him?
6: You know it. You're getting there.
4: I can't remember what the heck it was. Oh, my God.
6: We got a lot of them in New York City.
4: Gutter.
6: Yep.
2: Gutter. Yeah. Good job, Ev.
6: Yeah,
1: I mean, that's a good hockey nickname, too.
2: Gutter is a very good hockey nickname.
4: That took everything out of me just now.
6: That's a great pull. Look at you.
4: That was like 3 years ago he dropped that.
2: Yeah. Very good.
4: I'm exhausted. Somebody else talk. That took a lot out of me.
6: Pat, what else we got?
1: Speaking of the old times, I think high school reunions are dumb.
2: Why?
1: I think all reunions are dumb.
2: Why?
1: Well, family is fine, I guess. But like, if you're going back in time to see like classes that you were with, high school, college reunions, I think they're stupid. If I wanted to see any of you people, I would do it on my own. I don't need to come to the school that we all graduated from at a specific time to do it.
2: Well, now with social media, it might be different.
6: Pat brings up an interesting point because although I have a great amount of appreciation for the high school that I went to, I was not necessarily a social butterfly when I went to high school. I didn't go to any school dances. I didn't go to my own proms. So, like, It was always this conflict. Do I go back to the high school reunions to dunk on classmates that didn't really want to hang out with me back then?
1: Like, literally?
6: Or, well, I guess literally and figuratively. Or do I decide that I'm just going to big time the reunion and just not go at all?
2: No. You have to.
6: I wasn't good enough for you then, and I'm just not good enough for you now.
2: If you go there trying to dunk on them, literally and figuratively, then you have to brutally rebuff anyone that asks for a photo. Because you know that's going to happen. You're going to show up. They're going to be like, oh, Chris Canty, Super Bowl champion, captain of a Super Bowl team, on Unsportsmanlike on ESPN every morning, 6 to 10 a.m. Eastern time. We love the show.
4: Great reset. Good job.
2: Tune in. And if you miss it, you can catch the podcast.
4: And the best of on the YouTube.
2: And the best of on the YouTube. We love the best of on the YouTube. Yeah. You can't take photos with them. You have to be like, no. You didn't want to hang out with me at prom. You didn't want to hang out with me in high school. You cannot take a photo with me now.
1: Why didn't you go to prom?
6: But to go out of my way to do all of that?
2: That's what I'm saying.
6: Out of my way, get on a plane to go to my high school just to not?
2: That's what I'm saying.
8: How do we know?
6: Socialize with
8: Can I call a timeout, please?
7: Yeah.
8: We're going to get back to all of this. I want to just point out the slip-in that Pat had that needs to be discussed.
2: What?
8: Pat asked if he was literally going to dunk on people. In other words, they'd get to the high school gym, he'd line up all of the people that he thought were terrible to him and go Vince Carter, Frederick Weiss style and just dunk on their heads in basketball.
2: That'd be
8: that
2: awesome.
8: That visual is amazing at a high school reunion. Now back to regularly scheduled programming. Go ahead.
6: No, there's nothing else. I was just asking.
2: No, I think you're better off not going, is what I'm saying.
6: Yeah, that's what I'm saying.
1: Why didn't you go to prom?
2: Yeah.
1: Do we need to have an ESPN prom to make up
6: for this? So this is a fascinating.
2: Let's have an ESPN prom.
6: Pat, you know what? That's why they pay you the big bucks for the follow-up. This is a great story. So,
7: who pays him big bucks?
6: Like I said before, I wasn't a social butterfly, but my teammates on my high school basketball team knew that there was a young lady that wanted to go to the prom with me. And so they set it up and they said, hey, you know, if he were to ask you, would you say yes? And she said yes. But one of my other teammates got wind of it, didn't have a prom date, preemptively jumped the shark. And he asked her before I did.
1: You got scooped?
7: That's a bad friend.
6: I got scooped for my prom date.
2: By your own teammate?
6: By my own teammate. Because my other teammates had already set it up and, you know.
2: How did that conversation go with you and your teammate?
6: Well, I mean, it was what it was. I wasn't mad. You can't hate the player.
2: Yes, I would.
1: Yeah, you can.
6: I'm not going to do that. She said yes to the team. She didn't have to say yes to him.
2: So then there was no other backup options? You were just
6: Like I said, I wasn't a social butterfly. What do you want me to say?
2: This is stunning.
6: I'm a late bloomer.
1: It worked out. You're married. You have a kid now.
2: I was going to say, it worked out for me.
6: Oh, it definitely worked out.
2: Definitely worked out.
6: Yeah, for sure.
2: Wow. Your own teammate.
6: Yeah.
2: Came in and swooped your date after she had already told your boys yes.
6: Yeah.
2: That's terrible.
7: That goes against bro code.
2: Totally.
6: How does that go against bro code?
7: Because they knew that you were going to ask her and go with her, and then he swooped in right before you could.
4: I think you were secretly happy at the
2: time. I was going to go to your high school reunion.
4: I'm going to tell you why.
2: And go take a photo with this guy's wife.
6: No, you're wrong. I can see where Evan Cohen is going with this.
2: No.
6: I can tell you, Evan Cohen, you have never seen this girl. So you're wrong.
4: Whatever you're about to say,
6: you're wrong.
4: Understood.
6: You've never seen her.
4: In general, my thought
6: smoke
4: was
6: show.
4: Late bloomers are
2: shout
4: cool.
2: out to her.
4: Yeah, yeah.
2: No.
8: Wait, what did you just say?
2: I retract everything that I said.
7: Say it again.
2: To go to his high school reunion, find the teammate that swooped your prom day, and you take a picture with his wife.
8: What kind of what?
6: Are He's you not married.
8: Crazy.
2: He's not married.
6: Yeah.
2: His date jokes to the reunion. You have to be like, hi, I'm Chris Canty, Super Bowl champion and amazing sports broadcaster.
8: A picture with his wife.
2: Want to take a photo? Yeah.
1: That's so funny.
2: So if a girl's meeting you, go to her husband?
6: Smalls, I'm fine with not ducking on that teammate. I'm just going to leave it at that. I'm fine with not dunking on this person.
2: I'll find out more in 10 seconds, but I'm fine with it if you're fine with it.
4: Wait, I think the number one person we just learned something about is clearly Michelle through all of this.
2: I'm mad on CeCe's behalf.
4: That's
2: rude.
4: We're on Sportsman Life, presented by Progressive Insurance.
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23: Tyler Cameron, Dancing with the Stars.
24: Our guy, Evan Cohen here, he once famously threw 8 interceptions in a high school football game. As a former quarterback, what's your reaction to
25: Evan,
24: that stat?
25: I would talk crap to you, but I think I have one of the records for the lowest QBR ratings against Florida State. I think me and my QB combined for 4.
23: Tyler, I played against Nyack High School. I don't think that's the same.
25: I did not try to give you some grace. Just
23: shout out to Tyler Cameron yesterday. That got a lot of buzz. The amount of people that reached out to me that, like, are not hardcore sports fans, they're like, oh, my God, Tyler Cameron, my kids love this person. This person loves this. I mean, it was awesome yesterday. Tyler Cameron.
6: Cabrera, one of our stylists, she loves Tyler Cameron.
23: I hope she thanks you.
24: Loves Dancing with the Stars.
23: I hope she thanks Smalls, because Smalls worked her into the interview yesterday.
24: She did, and I was texting with her last night, and she said that Tyler crushed his dance for Super Bowl night on Dancing with the Stars. So shout out to him.
23: And Joe Buck was great.
6: Smalls, do you think Tyler Cameron can help us with the ESPN prom?
24: For sure.
6: Okay.
2: He's got to know enough people to help us put it together.
4: So what exactly do you want this to be, Smalls? 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You have suggested the idea.
2: Well, no, Pat suggested it.
4: Oh, he did?
2: Yeah.
4: Okay.
2: Bring him over it.
6: Pat, and then I didn't go to my prom, so.
2: Yeah, CeCe didn't go to his prom. And Pat, you said we should have ESPN prom, right?
0: Maybe just a USL prom.
2: I think that would be such a fun idea. We all get dressed up. We bring a date. Maybe we could have people buy tickets. It could go to the V Foundation. But more importantly, we have a little step and repeat, a corsage action.
6: Exactly.
2: You take your photos and then you go dance.
6: That's it.
2: Sounds so fun.
0: And you were looking for a new theme for the hibachi cookout?
2: Hibachi cookout prom?
4: We're going to the prom?
1: Nuno, will you go to prom with me?
6: Big Tex.
2: Big Tex.
6: Big Tex. Who are you bringing to the prom, Big Tex?
0: He's silent.
2: He's keeping his options open, Bradder.
6: He's keeping his options open.
4: And would everyone get one plus one?
2: Well, that's typically how prom works.
6: Are you going to have two?
4: I wasn't talking about me or either of you two.
6: Wow.
1: Wait, one plus one?
4: I was talking about that someone that's not on camera that sits right across from us every day. Listen, and Rob Lorenzo. Are you going to be okay with just one plus one over there?
6: I don't think we have to conform to societal norms when it comes to our USL prom.
3: No, hold on. Ev, you just called it like that. You just broke every code.
2: You were talking about bro code.
6: Yes.
2: That's a bro code violation. That is bro code that you just broke.
0: Putting your guy on blast like that.
2: 100%.
4: I don't care.
6: We don't conform to societal norms on USL.
2: Everyone's welcome.
6: Everybody's welcome.
2: Whatever.
6: We keep an open mind about everything on this show.
4: All right, so Rob, if you have more than one plus one, you're paying for their seat, just to be clear. Okay. Yeah, you were saying?
2: You went to prom, Ev?
4: Of course.
2: You say, of course.
6: Who did you go to prom with?
4: My high school girlfriend.
6: Oh, okay.
2: Nice.
4: Yeah, we were dating for like 3 years, I want to say. And so, yeah, that was not a thing for me. I was lucky in that, like, I already had somebody that was.
6: Oh, having a girlfriend wasn't a thing for you, huh?
4: No, I don't mean like that.
6: Okay, all right.
4: I don't mean like that.
6: Learn more about your teammates every day.
2: Sure.
4: Well, yeah, actually, that was my life. I either had a girlfriend, like a serious girlfriend, or nobody. It was never like the. It was never...
0: Same.
2: Situationship?
4: Yeah, whatever you want to say. It was never... It was never fluid.
2: No talking stages? Just straight up we're dating?
4: Yeah. That's like...
6: Will you go with me? Yes box, sir. No box, maybe box.
2: Is that how you ask girls out? Did you slide the note? Will you go out with me? Yes, no, maybe?
4: No, it just like became obvious. Like if there was somebody...
2: Oh, you never asked them? You just like assumed you guys were dating?
4: I was the high school quarterback. I mean, come on now. No, I'm just kidding.
2: Well, you threw 8 interceptions, so I'm assuming you fumbled a girl.
4: Stats
6: were. Yes! Well done!
4: I'll refrain.
6: You walked right into that one, partner.
4: I will definitely refrain on payback on that one.
6: You walked right into that one.
4: I always had a serious girlfriend or nobody.
2: Mm-hmm.
4: Right? And the nobodies were definitely low points. Like, it was brutal at times in terms of, like, being
0: alone.
2: Because you're a lover boy.
4: Because I'm a what?
2: A lover boy. You didn't like to be alone.
6: You're a relationship guy.
4: Yeah, but it, like, not just, like, it had to be meaningful to me. And even at a young age, which was probably stupid, obviously, retroactively.
6: Meaningful lover in boy. High school?
4: Yeah, yeah. I was troubled in that regard. I should not have had that approach. I agree with you on that.
6: Okay.
4: You should give me that look. It's a terrible approach, but it worked for me.
2: I think that's okay, that you cared. Mm-hmm. I don't think that's a bad thing, Evan.
4: All right, so yeah, I would be okay for the prom currently. I have a wife, so I'm okay with that one.
6: There we go.
4: All right, so then it would be next summer at my house. I have to have a dance floor.
2: Oh my gosh, we'll have a DJ?
4: How much money do you think this is going to... I can't do this.
2: Okay, but
6: we can actually do it at a club. There's an exclusive club that Evan has access to in New York City.
4: That's not true. I know what you're saying. It's such a lie.
6: We could have the USL prom at the club.
2: Unbelievable.
6: It's perfect for a dance.
2: I love this.
6: Yes.
2: We're going to prom.
6: It'd be great. We're going to prom.
2: Should we get a limo?
6: Yes, 1,000%. Actually, I wouldn't want to get one of those sprinters. It's hard for me to get in and
2: sprinter,
6: out of a limo.
2: Cool.
6: Yeah,
2: just I'm like 6'8". A group ride is what I'm
6: exactly.
2: saying.
6: Exactly.
2: Because that was such a fun part about prom. Yeah. Everybody piling in the limo. We're listening to Nelly on the way.
6: The anticipation to build up.
2: Great.
6: Exactly.
4: Rob, you're going to need about 3 limos, just to be clear. Anyway.
2: Evan, stop calling him out.
4: So Cam has been very open about his girlfriend.
2: Yes.
4: CeCe and I are both married. So I'm not getting into the personal lives of anyone else on the show. Other than the ones that have shared.
23: that's kind of outing yourselves in terms of here's someone that none of us have ever heard of that you're bringing to the prom.
2: Right? I would love to see not only
6: not necessarily
2: Big Tex brings, but who's the patchler going to bring?
6: The patchler.
23: Pat?
6: He's got this smirk on his face.
0: Nuno and I are going to dress up as Dumb and Dumber.
2: That's pretty good.
1: This is not Halloween.
2: Oh, speaking of.
0: Guys did that at my prom.
6: So is it like Nuno and Pat, a.k.a. Big Tex, and Mr. Costello? Are they going to be prom crashers?
2: No, no, they're there.
1: They're invited.
2: They're invited.
0: Yeah.
1: They can go stag if they choose.
2: God. Wait, I'll win prom queen by default. And then who's going to be the prom king?
23: What do you mean?
0: What do you mean by default?
2: Well, I'm the only female on the show.
0: But everyone would have a date.
2: Oh, yes. Your dates would be in the running. Well, then I'll definitely lose to one of your wives.
23: No.
2: I would vote for both of them together.
23: You wouldn't be the only female.
2: But I'm just saying, we'd have a prom king, a prom queen.
1: Nuno is prom king.
6: But yeah, I'm with Smalls on this one, though, because you can't win prom queen if you don't go to the high school.
2: So by default, I win.
6: Yeah,
2: yes.
6: By default, Smalls would win. Yeah.
2: Give me the crown.
23: Mm, all right.
2: No, no, I'll do like Mean Girls where I'll break it into pieces and throw it into the crowd to everyone. We'll all share it.
6: There we go.
2: This will be so fun.
23: Will it?
6: Yeah.
2: Did you not have fun at your prom?
23: I had fun at my prom. That was it when I was in high school. Now we have another prom.
2: I would love a redo on my prom because I don't have many regrets in life, but I look back. Terrible dress choice by me. Bright yellow. I look like Big Bird.
23: Bright yellow?
2: I'll show you a photo. Bright yellow. Mm. Okay. At the time, it was hot. Everyone was wearing bright colors. All of my girlfriends, when you lined us up, we looked like Skittles because we were all just like bright.
23: Is that the goal?
2: We were really tan with bright colors.
6: But you must have got the short straw when y'all were taking sticks because you don't want to be in bright yellow.
2: No, I think I chose first.
0: That was the style at the time.
2: It was at the time. How to Lose a Guy in 10 Days, the yellow dress. Like, yellow was a big thing at the time.
23: I don't remember.
2: But now I would go with something a little more classy and elegant.
6: Yeah.
23: You seem to really be trying hard to, like, relive the prom. Like, this seems. Have you had this thought before?
2: I just think it would be fun for all of us to get together and dance.
6: I've never done a prom, so I'm just always fascinated.
2: And Cece's never done it.
6: I see all of these kids, they have all the NIL money, and they're doing it up for the proms and all of this stuff. And I'm just like, man, that looks really cool.
2: So fun. And I have one other thing.
6: What's up?
2: If we're all together at the prom, we're on the dance floor, everyone's feeling it, we're having the best time.
6: Yeah.
2: There is no excuse for Evan Cohen not to Dougie. It's the prom.
6: It's really weird that he won't dance in front of other people.
2: But it's the really prom. Strange. The whole point is to dance.
6: Why? Even at a dance, Evan Cohen won't dance.
23: I don't understand why you, like, why am I the target? What did I do to you on this?
2: I want you to Dougie. They would bring you a lot of joy.
6: You're a self-proclaimed good dancer.
2: Situationally.
6: Just like Dan Quinn is self-proclaimed good at clock management.
23: Did he say that?
6: I don't know.
23: Oh, wait a minute. I forgot. This is actually a perfect thing to bring up right now, as we only have like 3 minutes left in the segment, and then we'll do other stuff coming up. I got a text from the great Kevin Nagandi, SportsCenter. And Kevin, and college football, of course. And Kevin is a huge, huge Philadelphia Eagles fan. He says, feel like you guys are missing the point with Sirianni. The Eagles should have taken more time off the clock before the field goal. Had 25 seconds left, one timeout, first down. They passed twice and stopped the clock. Kicked field goal with 12 seconds left. I don't want to come on, but it's just a travesty that the Jags had 8 seconds left. So he's because he takes his kids to school. He got a million things in the morning. And we love Kevin. Are we focusing too much on the 8 seconds and not what led to the 8 seconds? I think there's an argument because I think both need equal time, so to speak.
6: Yeah, but I don't have a problem with the Eagles trying to create a closer opportunity for Jake Elliott to be able to kick the game-winning field goal, or what was the go-ahead points, right? It was a 48-yard field goal, and I get that kickers make 60-yard field goals all the time, but you want that field goal as close as it possibly can be. And so I understand, you know, wanting to be able to position yourself a little bit closer in order to accomplish that. And with limited timeouts, I get what Nick Sirianni was trying to do on the front end. I don't understand the decision on the back end.
23: I think it's a lot easier, like, because we called it, on Monday morning? We said the whole week, everyone's going to be coming up with new theories, new conversations about Quinn versus Sirianni and what they did. I think as the week has progressed, it's been a lot easier to divvy up some part of the blame with the Eagles than it is with the Commanders,
4: right? Because you could go, well, special teams just make a tackle. Take more time off the clock. Execute this way. Execute that. Like, it's a little bit easier, I think, to divvy up more of the blame with the Eagles than it is with the Commanders, because when all 11 guys look lost on the field on Sunday, I think in that, for the Commanders, I think in that spot, it always is going to default to the head coach. All right. ESPN prom may be happening. Who knew? Who knew? Coming up. I'm sorry, what did this player say about another team's head coach and quarterback? We'll get to that next. We're on Sportsmanlike, presented by Progressive Insurance.
5: Look at me now, Grandma. Hey, it's Matt Jones. Coming up Wednesday, I'm Matt Myron. 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I'll be on the road. 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
1: Daniels, play action, roll it to the left, goes down now at the 25-yard line. There's only 7 seconds on the clock. There are no timeouts. This is going to end up in a tie if they don't spike it. Wow. It ends up in a tie.
2: Trying to gain more for the kick. Right call is honestly, like, we can go clock it early.
3: We all got to be better situationally.
2: Leaving tonight with a tie feels like a loss.
4: I'm happy it wasn't a loss, and I'm sad it wasn't a win. That's how I feel.
5: I'm so happy that the game ended that way out of the possible outcome that it could have ended.
6: Big 100 with the call. The ends. The Commanders. Giants game. By the way, I got to tell you the truth and telling myself for a second here. I just got so confused. Like, why are we playing John Harbaugh sound? I still need time to kind of get in my head. He's the coach of the Giants, not the Ravens.
7: Yeah. Oh, yeah.
6: I'm like, wait, what does he have anything? Because I know his voice, obviously. But it's like, oh, yeah, he's the coach of the Ravens right now.
7: The coach of the Giants.
6: But after a guy's can you imagine if Tomlin just shows up next year and is a coach of another team? Aren't you going to be confused for the first few weeks?
8: Could I imagine Tomlin showing up and being a coach of the Philadelphia Eagles? I actually could.
6: I don't know that
8: I actually could.
6: I couldn't.
7: I don't know about that one.
6: I feel like Pat Costello is a diehard, lifelong Eagles fan, and I don't think Pat would want that because he's been
8: He doesn't like Tomlin. He doesn't like Tomlin.
6: Is that right, Pat? Would you be critical of that move?
9: No, I wouldn't be critical of that move. I think that'd be a good move.
8: Once Tomlin has a Super Bowl winning quarterback, it's proven that he knows what to do with him. He went to 2 Super Bowls with Big Ben and won one of them. Right, the biggest issue for Tomlin is he hadn't been able to figure out a quarterback post Ben Roethlisberger. You ain't got that problem in Philly with Jalen Hurts. Mm. Just saying.
6: All right.
7: I'm trying to think of where else he would go.
6: No, I got to ask you a question. But I got to ask you a question. Yeah. In a fake hypothetical world that does not exist, if Jalen Hurts and Justin Herbert were offered for one another, who says no? Forget money. Forget the fact that it'll never in a million years happen. I'm just because the satisfactory level with the organization.
7: The Chargers.
8: You said the Chargers would say no?
7: I think they would.
8: Man, listen. If you're the Philadelphia Eagles, ain't no way in hell you barking up that tree. Mm. Why would I want to get rid of a guy that went to 2 Super Bowls that has proven that he can win in the postseason, doesn't shrink in the moment? I'm gonna get rid of that guy for a possible with Justin Herbert? Don't mess up yo for show for some mo. Don't do it. It never works out in football or in life, period.
6: All right, just was thinking about that as this was going on here. So Micah Parsons is out. He is injured, Smalls. And, of course, when we mention injuries with Micah Parsons and injuries in general, of course.
7: No doubt. 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
6: So Micah's got some time on his hands, and he's doing his podcast, which is totally his right and successful, and people are interested in hearing what he has to say. The Edge with Micah Parsons by way of Bleacher Report. He had this to say about his former defensive coordinator in Dallas, Dan Quinn, and the end of the game with the Commanders, Jaden Daniels, Dan Quinn. Here is Micah Parsons.
10: Jaden Daniels probably cost my man Dan Quinn his job, to be honest with you.
11: That's tough.
10: To be honest with you. And I'm a big Jaden Daniels fan. But the reality is, like, he probably cost a lot of people their jobs this past weekend. We get coached so much on these situations that, like, I'm a defensive player, and this is programmed to me. It would be different if Jaden Daniels was a rookie. This is your third year. This is your third year. You've been to the NFC Championship game. You've been in big moments before. This is your job to be prepared, to understand the game, and understand situations. That's in your job profile. And you're telling me, oh, we're going to want to pay this guy eventually $60 million? This cannot happen.
6: The more you hear it, the more like you hear something else you want to focus on. Like, I thought it was interesting about the NFC Championship game and obviously critiquing somebody on a different team, so on and so forth. But when I heard it again just now, I went to the place of, is he right about that? Does everyone know what to do in that circumstance? And that in this specific case, somehow the Commanders just did not. Like, if you were...
8: It's not about just knowing what to do. It's having it built in so it's muscle memory.
6: Right, right? Let me ask you this
7: way. How Mike is that even as a defensive player, I know what to do.
8: But here's the thing. You can know what to do, but in that moment when the pressure is at the greatest and you have the stakes involved,
6: how to act on it.
8: It needs to be reflexive.
6: Right.
8: And, and it clearly wasn't. And it's not just with Jaden Daniels. It's with everybody that was on the field. So when you get through all of the different minutiae, from the substitution patterns to the actual play that was run, receivers 20 yards downfield, all of those different things, it's clear that nobody knew what to do in that situation. So we can blame Jaden Daniels, and I'm not saying that his hands are clean in this whole situation, but this ultimately falls on the head coach. So, no, Micah, it's not Jaden Daniels getting Dan Quinn fired. It's Dan Quinn getting Dan Quinn fired.
6: Yes, totally agree. I want to ask you a couple of follow-ups on this as a former player. When do you think you were at your peak level of football intelligence as a, on field? Like what?
8: At the end of my career. Because so, I played in so many games.
6: Okay, so Ravens, John Harbaugh.
8: Yes.
6: Okay, so let's just pretend same exact situation happens. God forbid your quarterback gets hurt and John Harbaugh says, CeCe, I need you to go in at quarterback. Obviously, you're not a quarterback. But situationally, would you need someone to tell you what to do? In that moment, 57 seconds left, would you know exactly what to do in that moment if you hypothetically had to play quarterback?
8: I mean, there's so I understand what the quarterback should do, but if I'm in that situation where I've never done that job, all of a sudden now all of the different facets that I don't know about come into play. And I guess...
6: But then the first part of what he's saying is true in that, in theory, at your peak level of football intelligence, you do know what to do if you had to run that play, so to speak. Whether you can do it or not is a different story.
8: Because I'm a defensive lineman, it's not reflexive. It's not instinctive.
6: But a quarterback should be reflexive and instinctive in that moment.
8: Sure, but Jaden Daniels did miss a couple of weeks because he was out due to injury. That was his first game back, mm-hmm. and he's dealing with a major injury. And not to say that he didn't play well and that he wasn't in full command of what they were doing on the offensive side of the ball, but I think that when you have a situation like that where you've got a guy that's missed weeks of practice time because he's been dealing with an injury, he doesn't have the benefit of going through all of the practice reps and getting those special situations that you drill down on every single week. You had Jeff Saturday in studio in the 7 o'clock hour. He says, throughout the course of every single week, you go through special situations. So Thursday, when you're doing your third down install, you work the two-minute drill, and your coach gives you a time and score, the amount of timeouts, and you go through that process. Friday, you work red zone, 2 minutes, special situations again. Walk through on Saturday, you do special situations again. And that happens every single week. And why do you do it every single week? It's not because guys don't know what to do. Right. It's because you want to make sure that guys have the muscle memory when you get in that situation in the game that you can execute. And all I'm simply saying is this. In those situations, everybody can benefit from a refresher or a reminder. And when you have the head coach to quarterback communications and Dan Quinn has that resource available to him, why on God's earth do you not remind your quarterback to remind himself and everybody else in the huddle that we have to be able to clock this play and by under no circumstances can anybody take a sack?
7: So Micah Parsons is sitting here saying Jaden Daniels might have gotten Dan Quinn fired, and you're saying, but that's on the coach to make sure that the quarterback has the information.
8: It's always on the coach. It's always on the coach.
6: Smalls. Well, but there's also another add-on to this. If we're going to go back to what Jeff Saturday said at 6:45 a.m. Eastern, go back on the podcast and listen. The add-on would be as follows. Jeff was talking about himself as a center, snapping the football, calling out time, circumstance, coverage, in helping the guy that many believe is the smartest quarterback to ever play the sport, yes, in Peyton Manning. Okay, stop. Period for a second. Now, let's go to the side. We saw a baseball game last night between the Rays and the Guardians. Who manages both teams? Two former catchers, Kevin Cash and Stephen Vogt. And the catcher is not the pitcher in terms of name, but everyone goes back to the catcher for the smarts, the vision of the game.
8: The catcher tells the pitcher what pitch to throw.
7: Correct. Right.
6: In this case,
7: understanding the cadence and the flow and the heartbeat of the game.
6: The names that have been left out of this commander situation would be the center. And those in front of Jaden Daniels saying, what the heck are you doing? I don't care what's going on in your ears. Stop the clock, man. We got to kick a field goal to get out of here with a win. And we may be in the mix for first place in this division somehow after playing a guy that nobody ever heard of at a Rutgers, Ethan, whatever his name is.
8: Yeah, but here's the thing, and I'm glad that you brought up what Jeff Saturday said about Peyton Manning and him reminding P of time and score and all of those different...
6: See, there's a nickname. Who calls him P?
8: Jeff... Okay, time score or special circumstances and all those things. If Peyton Manning is the most cerebral quarterback that we've seen in the NFL, and in my book he is, even he can benefit from a reminder. When you're taking a step back from a macro view, if you're not in it, if you're not dealing with the slings and arrows in real time, everybody knows what to do. Like, if you ask an NFL player on its face in that situation, everybody understands what you should do, but there's a reason why you drill it, and there's a reason why you remind players of those special situations in real time. It's because when the pressure is at its greatest, sometimes you can have lapses in terms of, your mental horsepower and your ability to process. And all I'm simply saying is this. If you're Dan Quinn, make it easy on your third-year quarterback who's coming off of an injury that cost him a couple of weeks and a couple of games. You had that opportunity, and you didn't do it. That's why this is on Dan Quinn more than it's on Jaden Daniels.
6: Yeah, 1,000% correct. And there's so many players that you could look at and say, did you say anything? Did you know what to do? So on and so forth. But there's too many players that it ultimately has to go back to the head coach. Right? Like, there's just too many guys. Because as we continue the conversation, we're

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1: Driving kick, it looks good. It is good. You can unhitch the wagon. The Sooners knock off number one Texas in the Cotton Bowl.
2: That's what it's supposed to look like. Wasn't always pretty. Didn't always go our way, but really went right according to script.
3: Texas will go back and they'll kick themselves. Texas had 150 more yards than Oklahoma in this game. It's the miscues.
4: We're not dead. We're going to be okay. We'll get back up off the mat. That competitive spirit will show up again next Saturday.
5: Highlights courtesy of Learfield College Football Moment of the Week, brought to you by the Lawnmower Ultra from Manscaped. 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Mel, we're going to play you a cut from Steve Sarkisian, Texas head coach, and we'd love for you to react to this about Arch Manning, who of course throws late picks against Oklahoma, and Oklahoma beats Texas, Red River rivalry. Here is what Steve Sarkisian had to say about Arch Manning.
6: I think if you took the name off the back of his jersey and you said, here's, you know, Joe Smith playing quarterback at the University of Texas, and here's a guy who's beaten four top 10 ranked teams in his last 13 starts, we'd be praising the guy. But the expectations are high for him. But he understands that. The expectations are high for all of us. So we got to put our nose back to the grind and get back to work.
5: Mel, do you agree with that assessment?
7: No. And I think there's another argument that if his name wasn't Manning, would we be even talking about him with the way we are in terms of the first round and where he should rank and what his potential is? So for Arch, it's everybody's all over the place because it's Arch Manning. We've been talking about him since he was in high school, watching him since he was in high school. He's got that last name. He's got a lot to live up to. And he understands that. I mean, he's been the one that's been, you know, given the comments that make the most sense. Going back to last year when he said, hey, I'm getting all this hype. I didn't earn it. After the game against Tennessee, what did he say? I didn't play well. It's not about me. It's not about coming back and playing here. It's about the fact I didn't play well. We won great. The team won. I didn't play well. So he gets it. It's unfortunate that because of his name, he's going to get this type of either scrutiny or people saying defending him or this. It's going to be the way it is. Now, in terms of performance and say, where do you put him on a big board? I have one coming out tomorrow. We'll see what I end up doing. But he'll be in the top 25. And during that game Saturday, I was sitting there saying, I got to put him in the top 10. After he looked really good, have a drive or two, I'd say, he's got to be in the top 10 to 15. Then you watch a couple other drives, say, geez, he doesn't belong in the top 25. That's the way it's gone for Arch all year. You just never get any level of consistency, and then that affects how you feel about him and how you're going to rate him and whether you think he needs to go back, which I think he does. So, and I think he probably will, unless things turn around dramatically over the next 6 weeks.
8: Mel, when he's at his best and you're saying, man, I should put him in the top 10, what are the physical attributes or the qualities that you're seeing in him from a strictly football perspective that you think will translate at the NFL level?
7: Well, Michelle, let me say this. He's not Josh Allen. He'll never be Josh Allen. So those comparisons to me, just eliminate those comparisons. He's never going to be that. Josh is spectacular. He's not. He's just a guy who's got the size. He's got athletic ability. He can move. He can beat you with his legs. He certainly has the physical and athletic talent you look for. He's never going to touch the elite guys like Josh and the other, like Patrick Mahomes and those guys, in terms of talent, in terms of decision making and accuracy and instincts playing the position. That's where he is struggling. It's not the physical part, the athletic part. It's that part. And we talked about crossing line of scrimmage twice in the Tennessee game. He went three-quarter sidearm in this game Saturday in the Red River shootout game. And it goes me the offensive tackle in the helmet. So it's things like that that you see, and you just don't see that for the experience he has now, not a first-year starter, second-year starter, that he should be doing better at the collegiate level against college kids who aren't going to be playing in the NFL, the most of these guys. So if you don't, I always say, if you don't master the college game, how can we expect you to do that in the NFL? Now, if he comes out, say he plays pretty well the rest of the way, comes out, still has his ups and downs, then I think it's got to be the Green Bay Packer model. It's got to be where you treat him like they did with Aaron when Brett Favre was there, or Jordan Love when Aaron was there. He's got to sit for a period of time and not be expected to come in right, like a lot of these rookie quarterbacks come in right away. Like Mendoza's now waiting. We'll see what happens with Fernando, played last week. But it's got to be, I think, more the Packer model if a team drafts Arch Manning in the first. If he does come out, and he will go probably in that first round area somewhere, it's going to have to be, like I said, a team like that that's going to be patient, understand we have a talented kid, but he needs some things to work on.
9: Mel, you said he should go back. Back where?
7: To Texas.
9: He should not consider transferring.
7: Well, Texas is going to have the talent, Evan, around you. You can't have excuses. Say, well, if I would have been here, it would have given me a better opportunity. What are they lacking? What are they going to lack next year? They'll go out and get players. They're going to have players around him, whether it's running backs, wide receivers, or linemen. He's going to have that infrastructure around him. So I would say, unless things change and we have some games coming up, that'll be, you know, we talk about games, Florida, Ole Miss. You got Trinidad Chambliss. We'll see him on the same field with Trinidad. We'll see him on the same field with Austin Simmons, who is the best thrower of the football in college football right now, is Austin Simmons. Now, what does he do? Now, this is a kid that can really throw the football and is exciting to watch. Does he go back, you know, after only having, he'll probably finish this year with, after this year, with 14, 15 starts total. Probably needs another year, but he's draft eligible. We'll be watching him, and NFL teams will be watching him very closely. They're at LSU, Texas is. So, again, there's going to be plenty of games for Arch to say, okay, I'm going to figure this out, and I'm going to show you that I can be consistent for four quarters. We have not seen that yet.
10: Well, Mel, you brought up Austin Simmons. He's in one of the games in week 7 that matches up teams that are ranked inside of the top 15. So we have four of those such games this upcoming week in college football. Which one are you paying the most attention to in terms of evaluating pro prospects?
7: Well, it's definitely Ole Miss and Missouri. I mean, you think about where you guys were and where they are now. Austin Simmons was at Ole Miss. Now he's at Missouri. And he brought Caden Lee, came from Missouri, from Ole Miss to Missouri with him. And he is so good. I mean, you watch him, but he's very young. And he doesn't have the experience. So, again, some of these quarterbacks, I'm going to have 7 in the top 25. Five in the top 10. Okay? Whoa. I will tell you that 5 quarterbacks will be in my top 10 on the big board. Wow. 7 will be in the top 25. Now, are all those 7 going to be in this draft? No, they're not. Which ones? I can't tell you. I don't have a crystal ball to tell you that. But there won't be. But probably 5 of those 7 will. Maybe 6. Who knows how this season's going? I don't know how the season's going to finish out. But right now, there's 5 quarterbacks in the top 10.
9: Wait, and Mel, let's just clarify. We're talking about Mel Kiper Jr., of course, ESPN senior NFL draft analyst and just phenomenal at First Draft podcast. So when the big board comes out, I know that people misinterpret it at times. The big board is not where they're going in the draft. The big board is how you're ranking them today. Is that correct?
7: Correct. Okay. It's a stock up, stock down type of board. What will change based on performance. And I don't know which draft eligible players will come out in mid-January, will declare for this draft, or will transfer, or will take the $6 million or $8 million or $10 million as a quarterback to stay. I can't tell you that. Maybe the bidding will get the $15 million. Somebody says, I can't turn it. I'm going back. But remember, this is the league that they play for pay was the NFL. Now it's college, okay? So if I'm going to get Drew Mestemaker, I'm going to have somebody at Oklahoma State say, hey, Drew, $15 million, stay for another year.
9: Right.
7: So
9: right.
7: To me, I don't know who's going to do that, if that will happen or not, but it's potentially could. So, but there's 5 quarterbacks right now based on performance that I think belong in this draft where some of these guys that we thought would be really good haven't lived up to the hype. 5 quarterbacks I think belong in the top 10.
9: Yeah, so inevitably, let me just preemptively strike. What's going to happen tomorrow is all the headlines are going to be like, wow, Mel Kiper Jr. has Arch Manning at a really low number, even though Mel just said he could go in the top 10 even if I don't have him in my big board in the top 10 in the draft. I'm going to preemptively strike and assume that is going to happen tomorrow. Now, Mel, there are 2 people in college football that I have a complete belief are going to be superstars in the NFL. Mm-hmm. One is Jeremiah Smith. The other is Bob Chesney, the UCLA head coach. Will an NFL team try to get him?
7: Bob Chesney's a great football coach. He was here at Johns Hopkins, coaching and learning how to coach and doing the right thing and doing all that and building programs and recognizing talent. It's unfortunate now with the quarterback hurt. That affects UCLA moving forward this year. But certainly for Bob Chesney to do what he did at JMU, what Cignetti did it there, yeah, now he brought a lot of those players. And that's the thing. You bring players. Look at Wayne Knight, what he's meant to that team, the running back, and others. So when you're able to bring players with you, bring that culture with you, that's a big benefit, a huge plus. But no question, Bob Chesney's done a great job. It's unfortunate now that they have the injury at their quarterback position.
10: Mel, how good is Oregon State wide receiver Jesse Legree?
7: Oh, the young, he looks really good, Chris. He's one of those guys you say, okay, where was he going to be in a few years? He's outstanding, you know? And the Kentucky's got a kid. There's all these guys. And I don't look at those kids through any microscope. You see them pop and you say, wow. Just like with Jeremiah when he was a freshman, say, wow, if he was in this draft, he would be a top five guy, you know? And like I say, Keelan Russell, unfortunately, won't be in this draft, the quarterback at Alabama. But those guys we look at and say, I just put a nice little star next to their name, Chris, about six checks next to their name.
8: Mel, it's that time of the year where we start to talk about Heisman. It's Jeremiah Smith and who in that conversation?
7: You know, I think it's Jeremiah Smith. It's going to be, obviously, you think about where we are right now with the quarter. Darian Mensah has a game, and so does C.J. Carr on November 7th at South Bend. That game's going to determine a lot because these teams haven't played elite. Now, Notre Dame's at BYU. Unfortunately for them, L.J. Martin, great running back, out. Right? They had an injury with Glasgow, their outstanding linebacker. So they're not at full strength, especially without the great running back. So I think that November 7th game will tell us an awful lot. I love Keelan Russell at Alabama. I love what he can do. But I think that game with Mensah and the talent there and winning and C.J. Carr at Notre Dame, high profile, I think that game will tell us a lot about those two quarterbacks. But to overtake Jeremiah Smith, who is if it's the best player, and we've had wide receivers win this award. We have had that. Devontae Smith, remember him? So, and others. So, at the end of the day, I think Jeremiah Smith's going to be tough to beat out for any of these guys. It's not a quarterback award only, although it has been a lot of quarterbacks, but there has been a couple receivers, and there's not a better player in this draft. It's by a wide margin than Jeremiah Smith. So, if you're going to say it's the best player in college football, then how can you deny what Jeremiah Smith has done and how great a player he's been over 3 years? I know it's not a career achievement award, but to be that consistent and now getting the 9-plus catches a game for all those yards, as opposed to the 5-7, which was good, but now you're talking about feed him the ball, and nobody can cover him. If you don't go with Jeremiah Smith, then it becomes mostly a quarterback award because he has done it for 3 years, and he's going to be the number one. If he's not the number one pick, it's only because the team picking number one has to take Drew Mestemaker or has to take Darian Mensah or has to take a C.J. Carr or a Trinidad Chambliss or an Austin Simmons. Those kind of those are the guys who are going to be way up there. No, that's not even mention Arch Manning, right? So those are the five quarterbacks, and those are the guys you're going to be debating. I think it's going to get down to Mestemaker or Mensah for the number one pick in the draft. If that team is Miami, then they're going to be looking at Drew, and they're going to be looking at Darian.
9: Mel, we got about a minute left here. Status report on the two most famous people in college football, Deion Sanders and Bill Belichick.
7: You know, Belichick's won some games and, found a way to win some games and had a Clemson game that really, you think about that game, what it could have been, when he had that lead, they had the thunderstorms and all that and the delay and they came back and Clemson got him. But, it's been, I would say, a little surprising. He pulled out some of those games. The Pitt game didn't have to. Quarterback got hurt right before they played Pitt. Mm-hmm. So, again, the TCU game early on, got that win. So he's got some wins, but he's going to have some losses coming up. So, no, it has not gone. And for Deion, it just hasn't worked. And that tells you about Shador and Travis Hunter. When Shador and Travis Hunter were there, that carried that football team. Those two players elevated that football team to a status where they were dangerous any week and could win a lot of games. And since then, it has not worked.
9: Mel, you're the best. We'll talk next week. Looking forward to the big board tomorrow, that's for sure.
7: Oh, I can't wait to get it out there. It's going to be a lot. Believe me, it'll be a lot of crazy conversations tomorrow, guys.
9: On having it for 4 hours tomorrow.
10: No doubt.
9: Thank you, Mel.
10: No doubt.
9: We appreciate it.
10: Thank you, Mel.
9: Serve it up for you. Take care,
7: that on
9: guys.
7: The rundown, Nuno.
9: All right, Mel. Thank you. We'll talk next week. Mel just gave us some 5-hour energy with our 5-hour energy.
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1: 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Game 3 tonight, 8 p.m. Eastern here on ESPN Radio as the Dodgers are likely going to play Ohtani. Let's do a quick around the room biggest takeaway from Mel, and then Smalls has a beef or a counter on the Justin Herbert argument. Smallsy, number one takeaway from Mel just now. Mel Kiper Jr., go back on the podcast and listen if you missed it.
2: And Mel's big board that's coming out tomorrow, 7 quarterbacks in the top 25, 5 in the top 10.
1: CeCe.
3: Yeah, I mean, that was my biggest takeaway. 7 QBs in the top 25. That is insane. Not all of them may come out, but 7. Will be in the top 25 on his big board.
1: All right, so then let's just go lean into that. Then my takeaway will be the same, and I'll just let's name them. If we're going to guess tomorrow in terms of the big board, Darian Mensah, Miami, C.J. Carr, Notre Dame, Trinidad Chambliss, Ole Miss. I do think he'll have Arch in there.
2: I think
1: Arch
2: will
1: be
2: Arch in there
1: maybe
2: too.
1: The seventh best of them. Austin Simmons, I think, is clear from Missouri based on his analysis. Mm-hmm. Drew Mestemaker from Oklahoma State.
3: Mm-hmm.
1: And then who's the seventh? Dante Moore? Is it Lenora Sellers? Is it Julian San? Is it Josh Hoover, Indiana?
3: I think it's Dante Moore.
2: I was going to say Dante Moore as well.
3: Yeah, I think it's Dante Moore.
1: And he's not going to put Keelan Russell and Kamario Taylor in because they're not draft eligible, right? Now, he said not all of them will come out, but draft eligibility, I think, matters on the big board, correct?
3: Mm-hmm.
1: If I'm not mistaken. So that'll be fascinating tomorrow, and it'll definitely be a topic of conversation because inevitably, what I think is going to happen, and you guys correct me if I'm wrong on this, Arch will be ranked lower on the big board than he would be on Mel's mock. In other words, I think that Mel will evaluate Arch as these players are better than him, but I don't know that these players would be drafted higher than him because there's two different things. The big board is based on his player rankings. The mock draft is based on, I think this team in this spot would be tempted to. In other words, let's say 3 quarterbacks are off the board and they don't have their pick, but to understand the point, the Indianapolis Colts get a draft pick in the first round somehow. Are they going to pass on Arch Manning? Are the Indianapolis Colts in need of a quarterback and a draft and stash because Daniel Jones could play another year? In theory, are they going to pass on Arch Manning? It may be 20 spots higher than Mel has him, but that's the difference between big board versus mock draft. Is that kind of case scenario there that we'll find out tomorrow?
3: But let me ask you a question. If you're in the quarterback market in 2027, mm-hmm. do you pass on the more finished commodities with these other quarterbacks that are coming out for the promise of a Manning?
1: Okay, I'm going to answer a question with the question. I'm sorry, but I have to. When you say do you, who's the you in this case? The general manager, the coach, or the person that owns the team? Because the owner of the team, my guesstimation, gets involved when they salivate over the thought of a Manning with potential. Like, oh, cool, like Drew Mestemaker's good and all. He may be better right now.
3: Yeah.
1: You're telling me I could run a business banking on the potential of a Manning at quarterback, you want me to pass on that?
3: I've already seen 2 generations of Manning that could do the job in the NFL.
1: Right.
2: But how long does that last if the production isn't there?
1: Well, if you own the team and the production's not there, it's never your fault. It's the person that's supposed to...
3: He just fired him.
1: I need a new coach and GM. That's why... Again,
2: there's a fall guy.
1: No, that's
2: guys, plural.
1: That's why big board and mock draft are 2 different things. Great stuff from Mel. At Unsports ESPN on Twitter, at Unsports Like on Instagram, we have that for you. Smalls, you had a counter to the Justin Herbert arguments.
2: I was just thinking we're having this debate on if things continue to spiral out of control for the Chargers. Will the Chargers have that conversation about potentially moving on from Justin Herbert? We spoke with Adam Schefter yesterday, who said that someone in the NFL outside of the Chargers said, what could you get for him? 3 ones. And we were saying, if he's not winning there, maybe that's a conversation you should have. But internally, if someone is willing to give you 3 first round picks for a player who's under 30 at the most important position in team sports, clearly there's a certain amount of value assigned to him based on his skill set.
3: Yeah.
2: Is that a player that you feel comfortable letting out of your building? If someone is telling you, I believe in him so much and I believe in his talent so much, I'm willing to mortgage the future of our franchise for him. Does that give you pause to say, I don't know.
3: Well, just because he might be the right person for someone else doesn't mean that he's the right person for me, right? That's true in sports. That's true in life. I can't hold that person hostage just because somebody else wants him. If I'm not getting what I need out of the relationship, out of the situation, and I don't think it's debatable or arguable that the Chargers aren't getting what they thought they would when they invested $52 million a year in Justin Herbert. I don't think that's a debate. So the question now is, how do they move forward as an organization? And I think you can make a very good argument that they're better off moving in a different direction at quarterback and resetting the entire franchise.
1: He also may be way more valuable as the finishing piece than the starting piece. Mm. And that's the difference with this.
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18: I'm Sammy Sobolka with what's trending now. As the Arizona Cardinals begin prep for the LA Rams on Sunday, and after the Marvin Harrison Jr. trade, former Cardinal Adrian Wilson thinks the team should try to get value for guys like Josh Sweat and Buda Baker. Find out why over on ArizonaSports.com today. The Phoenix Suns continue their preseason in San Antonio for their second straight against the Spurs, as their season opener is now just 1 week away. You can hear that game over on ESPN 620 starting at 5 o'clock. And the Tampa Bay Rays evened up the ALCS at a game apiece last night with their 3-1 win over the Guardians, as that series will now head to Cleveland. And tonight, game three of Dodgers, Brewers, and Dave Roberts is adamant superstar Shohei Ohtani will be in the lineup, as the Dodgers are down 2-0. 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
33: 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Him and Vince.
34: Okay.
35: Time to go to work.
1: Good morning in a wicked, wonderful, weird... What else?
20: Wistful?
1: No, I like it. Wistful. Whiskey's quicker Wednesday. How about that?
20: That works,
1: I
20: too.
1: I love my alliterative stupid stuff at the beginning of the show. Right?
20: Your alliteration game is bananas.
1: It is bananas. I want to get into, before we start the show today, I want to get into Manchester City Soccer Club real quick.
2: Do we have to?
1: We do have to.
18: Yeah, yes, we do.
1: Because I wanted to adopt that team, mm-hmm. and that
18: you
1: team.
18: Still can.
1: Well, yeah, but what's going to happen?
18: Bad things. Are they
1: going to get relegated? Are they going to get kicked out of soccer?
18: No, they won't get kicked out of soccer. There's rumors that they will get relegated to the championship, and then because of that, all their players will then leave, and then they won't have any good ones.
1: They've been found guilty. Yeah, they've been found guilty of massive fraud dating back to 2008. Now, they're appealing, mm-hmm. but everywhere they go, they're getting booed, they're being called cheaters, and yet they're beating everybody at the same time. They haven't lost yet.
18: Since the allegations, undefeated.
1: Yeah.
18: Come on, City.
1: Right.
20: Wow. Uh-huh. Talk about a rallying point.
1: Uh-huh.
20: Something to unify the whole squad.
1: Right.
20: Massive scandal.
1: Right. Give us fraud.
18: Yeah, well, it is
20: for
18: it
20: locally.
1: Well, it's funny because the reason I wanted to adopt that team was Erling Haaland, one of the stars of the World Cup, the striking Viking, right?
18: Yes. And so that's why it has the whole soccer's world attention, because if they do get found again guilty on all these cases, they lose the appeal. All their players, who are some of the best players in the world, they're not going to stay for a team in the second league in the English Premier League, right? So they're going to go somewhere else.
1: So I ask you, with the unprecedented levels of corruption in this country, with what's happening in the Premier League, whatever happened to ethics? Whatever happened to fair play? Whatever happened to those noble ideas in which we once clinged?
20: That's so clung. That's so cute.
1: It's so depressing, though.
20: It is. It's reality.
1: It is reality.
20: Like, you have to go way back to the beginning of competition. I always say this. Competition was created one day. You know what was created
1: cheating?
20: The next day? Cheating.
1: That's a great point.
20: It is. It's true.
1: All right. Okay, we don't have to dwell on this anymore. Start the show, Bailey.
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20: Cardinals will be back on the practice field today at the Dignity Health Training Center in Tempe. They start getting ready for their Week 6 road game in L.A. against the Rams. We'll get our first look at the injury report later today. And according to reports yesterday, the Cardinals brought in a veteran lineman for a visit. Jamari Salyer in for a workout, according to ESPN's Jeremy Fowler. Salyer was a sixth-round pick of the Chargers back in 2022 out of Georgia. Started 14 games as a rookie, all 17 games in his second season, before two more as a reserve. Most recently signed with Miami in March, but he was released in August after being placed on injured reserve. They thought he was out for the season with a knee injury, but he's okay now. Quickest season-ending knee injury of all time. He's expected to sign with a team shortly. We'll see if it is the Cardinals. Speaking of offensive linemen, the Rams will be without left tackle Alaric Jackson Sunday against the Cardinals. Jackson slapped with a two-game suspension.
1: Two games.
20: Maybe slapped is not the right word. He was given a two-game suspension for punching Buffalo's Bradley Chubb on the field in the aftermath of the Bills' overtime win in L.A. on Monday night. I didn't expect it to be two.
1: Neither did I. Yeah. I thought it was going to be one game and that's it. That's wild, but it was a punch, and it was unprovoked.
20: It was. Rams also making a change at kicker.
1: Mevis.
20: Harrison Mevis. They signed Blake Groupy from the New York Jets practice squad. Mevis missed two field goals in Monday's overtime loss against Buffalo and went 5-for-9 on field goals in the first 5 weeks of the season for the Rams. I wonder if he just, like, packed up his locker on Monday
1: right
20: night,
1: afterwards.
20: Like right after Sean McVay was like, it cost us the game.
1: So started saying his goodbyes. Yeah.
20: Why even bother going into work on Tuesday morning? The Suns are in action tonight. Their preseason schedule continues. Phoenix and San Antonio to face the Spurs, the same team they defeated by 4 points in Phoenix on Saturday night. Tonight's game gets underway at 5 o'clock. You can hear it on ESPN 620 and the Arizona Sports app. Curious to see how Jordan Knott handles the personnel over these last two preseason games. He did say earlier this week not everybody's going to play in these games. So I wouldn't expect to see Miles Bridges back if he's dealing with less than 100% ankle.
1: Why would you?
20: But that game on last Saturday against the Spurs was pretty entertaining. We'll see if they can keep that up. The Celtics have given guard Peyton Pritchard a two-year, $44.2 million contract extension. Pritchard, a former sixth man of the year. He averaged a career-high 17 points, 5 assists, 4 rebounds for the Celts last season. And baseball, the ALCS is all tied up, one game apiece after the Tampa Bay Rays 3-1 win over the Cleveland Guardians in Game 2 in St. Pete last night. Rays posted all three of the runs in the fourth inning, the first coming on a massive error by Cleveland third baseman Jose Ramirez. Liam Hicks immediately followed that with a two-run single, and the Guardians could not do much against Tampa starter Freddy Peralta, who allowed just 4 hits over 6 scoreless innings. Then they got into the bullpen, which dominated that series, shifting to Cleveland for the next two games starting tomorrow night. Shohei Ohtani will be in the Dodgers lineup for Game 3 of the NLCS tonight against the Brewers. Manager Dave Roberts tinkered with the idea of putting Ohtani on the bench due to his nagging injuries and recent struggles, but was convinced by the star that he could help. We shall see. Blake Snell on the mound tonight for the Dodgers against Milwaukee lefty Robert Gasser. First pitch from LA just after 5 on FS1. This is, we're going to talk to David Schoenfield, ESPN baseball writer, later on.
1: All
20: right. This is a massive, massive decision. I understand. There's no way I'm sitting down Shohei Ohtani if he can swing a bat at all.
1: Right.
20: But if he goes 0-for-4 and continues this massive slide he's on, Dave Roberts is going to get all kinds of heat.
1: Well, it's not like the Dodgers don't have other talent. So
20: sure, that is true.
1: I think it's this. To me, it's a no-brainer. I think you've got to play him. You've got to bank on the greatness surfacing in the big moment.
20: Yeah.
0: Have to.
20: So that happens tonight. And there you go. The shortest splash in the history of the splash.
1: Whoa, okay. I could have just yammered on. Give me a heads up.
20: I didn't think it would be that short. I could have talked. What else do you want to talk about?
0: On a chilly Wednesday, guys.
20: No, it is funny that you brought up soccer to start, because I was kind of like you coming off the World Cup on American soil. You're like, okay, I like this sport. I want to follow it more. And yeah. I followed it just a tiny bit more.
18: Yeah.
20: I watched one match with my son at a pub.
18: Yeah. That's right.
20: Other than that, I just finished up the new season of Ted Lasso, and that's all my soccer consumption. Okay. That's all that's changed.
18: Yeah.
3: That's all right.
18: Well, again, I did try, and it just wasn't the same as the World Cup to me. But I just find it ironic that the team I chose is at the center of all of this fraud and garbage.
3: Oh,
20: you can wait for this to shake out, and then wherever Erling Haaland lands, he's not going to get relegated.
18: No.
3: See, that's a good point.
20: You can pick his next team.
3: That's a good point. Haaland goes next, that can be your team.
18: Yeah. Okay.
3: The only other interesting soccer point is Tirico yesterday was talking about how the NFL should adopt the Premier League schedule. It's a pretty interesting listen. It's like 2 minutes long. And he has made some pretty good points.
20: Which
3: would be that the NFL is pretty much going to take over the entire week. Monday through Sunday. Because the Premier League throughout the year. Yeah, the Premier League throughout the year will play games on every single day of the week. So, there you go.
20: Yeah, it's going to happen. Mm-hmm. There you go. There's your splash for this Wednesday, October 14th. Coming up next, Cardinals didn't have much in terms of expectations this season, but man, are the fans still mad.
18: Wow.
20: We're going to get into it next. It's Bickley and Murata Mornings on Arizona Sports, the local sports leader.
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18: Hey, everybody. 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
1: Hey, it's Luke. 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
19: You know, I'm feeling with the fans as well. I understand exactly the frustration. And it just, you know, it takes my mind back to how the team was when I first got here. And it was a few good players, guys that were talented, but the team wasn't together as a whole. You know, the talent wasn't together as a whole. And that didn't happen until much further down the line. And again, we'll see what happens at the end of the year. But again, fans, like, I'm with you guys as well. I'm super frustrated.
0: Beck Wilson Sr. talking to the media earlier this week about Adrian Wilson. It's Wilson.
18: It's
0: labeled right, Wilson. We don't believe in first names in our labeling process.
18: Okay.
0: Here.
18: I was like, what?
0: My bad.
18: No, it's all right. It's okay. It's all good.
0: So now I'm flustered. Adrian Wilson joined us yesterday too. That was part of a video that he put out over the weekend, talking about things and kind of reminiscing. And yeah, there is similarities. When Adrian Wilson got to the Arizona Cardinals to start his career, there was a few good players. They did have some good years. He obviously was part of the Super Bowl team that bucked all the odds. But I've been following this team since day one, Vic, and it's mostly been losing. There's I'm not breaking news when I say that. The thing that feels different about this is I think finally the fan base has reached a boiling point, because they're really not getting any return. There's questions about the direction of the franchise, what they're doing in terms of roster building. We've talked about it a ton. We've talked about it since the season started. We talked about it in the offseason. What are they doing at the quarterback position? They just traded a fourth overall draft pick, which was seemed to be like it had to be the thing to do. They're not getting rewarded with wins at home. Mm-hmm. I saw more than one really, really passionate Cardinals fan talk on social media over the weekend about, I don't know how much longer I can do this.
18: Oh yeah, no, I think I know you're talking about it. Her name is Susan, and she's been named Fan of the Year before.
0: She has,
18: and she basically came out and said, "I don't know if I'll go to the Fitz game against the Broncos, but I don't want to be part of what I'm dealing with." What you're saying, it's unbelievable to me, because I felt it in real time, and I shared those stories about being at the gym when the Marvin Harrison Jr. news broke, the half baked news, which is so very suspicious. All by itself, the way that Adam Schefter carried the ball for the Cardinals at that point in time, and given the fact that Adam Schefter is like a co-investor in a trading prediction market, it's really sketch. You talk about fraud and corruption. Okay, I'm getting sidetracked here. When that broke, the instant reaction I garnered from people coming up to me, I'm like, wow, this is really, really... this is really hitting differently, and it had very little to do with Marvin Harrison Jr. So I think what happened was there has been a lot of anger bubbling and building, and it's been suppressed by hope, and it's been suppressed by, okay,
1: All right, maybe we're building something. We're drafting some guys who should be good. And then when you realize that we're never getting out of this, I think it's kind of the lid is just blown off this. And the irony is that nobody in their right mind thought the Cardinals were going to be any good this year.
0: No.
1: So the results on the field are probably pretty much in line with what everybody thought. In fact, I would even venture to say most people probably didn't even have the Cardinals with a win at this point in time.
0: No.
1: When they went down the schedule. But there are other issues here, and they're very, very numerous. They start with Michael Bidwill and his insistence on being the team president. We remember when he was asked about that in February. I am the team president. Very defensive. No, nothing else. I am the team president. Then you got to the Monty Ossenfort lying on Friday about Marvin Harrison Jr. and fans waking up the next day to something completely different. So I think they're very, very frustrated with the messaging and the communication they get from the very top of the organization. I think that people are very angry about the stadium experience. It's really tiresome if you're a football team playing 17 road games a year. And yet that's what's going on. And who feels that the most? The diehards do. The ones who go to the stadium, they feel it the most.
0: Yeah, the ownership doesn't feel it because guess what? You come in wearing a Lions jersey.
1: You're still spending beer.
0: A lot of money.
1: You're still buying beer. You're still paying for parking. All that stuff.
0: I'll just say this flat out. The Arizona Cardinals have been here for 38 years.
1: Mm-hmm.
0: There is no way it should be that prevalent. The presence of opposing fans week in, week out in year 38 for any team in mm-hmm. any city.
1: Mm-hmm.
0: I get the whole, hey, it's a new market. Phoenix, when it became an NFL city, there was different fan bases because obviously we didn't have a team. So mm-hmm. when those teams came in, but it's been over a generation now.
1: Oh, come on. Then there was the Josh Sweat stuff that was just never addressed, and there was never any clarity. There's just no transparency for the fan base to rally around, which creates trust issues, which get confirmed by all the losing. And then you get back to the real diehards, the ones who have been with this team forever. We were told by Michael Bidwill that, hey, we go to a new stadium, we can spend just like the 49ers.
0: Yeah, we can't compete financially without the term at the time was mm-hmm. revenues. We don't have the same revenue streams that all the other teams mm-hmm. have. Once we get our own stadium, and that's what they built the whole campaign on, we'll be able to compete. Mm-hmm. And in a lot of ways, that was true. When that stadium opened in 2006, it did seem different for a while.
1: Mm-hmm.
0: Now it doesn't.
1: No.
0: It's back to the old way.
1: Yeah. So that's the fallacy. And as people have pointed out, it won't be long before we hear how the new training facility will be the difference maker. No, it won't. And so I think it's a perfect storm of everything. And I've never seen this fan base this angry. And it's ironic because it's not tied specifically to any performances. Because the performances, while very ragged, not surprising at all.
18: Right, like the performances have been there for the last... The Cardinals have been a bad football team for the last 5 years.
1: Mm-hmm.
18: It's really interesting that a Marvin Harrison Jr. trade was that boiling point.
1: It really is. It's really quite something.
0: Well, I think it was coupled as well. It was the weekend. It was that mm-hmm. trade, and it was the performance on Sunday where everybody talked about how historically bad the Lions defense was.
1: Mm-hmm.
0: I heard more analysts talking about it even after the game, saying what we had seen. It was Moose Johnston, who was on with Wolf and Luke. What we had seen from the Lions defense was historically bad. And they shut down the Cardinals for a good portion of that game.
1: Mm-hmm.
0: So I think it was the whole weekend experience that has pushed people over the edge. And here we are, it's Wednesday, and I don't think people are cooling down yet either.
1: No. And so, look, I don't know what's going to stop this. I don't know if it's going to take winning, but you've also, you know, it's compounded by the fact that Kyler Murray, even though he isn't playing all that great, is unbeaten. Mm-hmm. And then the Marvin Harrison Jr. thing, if he blows up in Houston, it could get worse. A lot worse.
18: Oh, no doubt. I mean, you guys mentioned what could make it,
3: you know, just a little bit better this season. I think the first thing that fans are going to continue to be like this, I think, A, until they see Carson Beck trot out on the field. And then for a game, they'll be like, okay, maybe change, maybe our guy. And then if he proceeds to just be like what we've seen, it's going to go immediately right back to where we're at.
20: Mm-hmm. But at least that would provide some sort of clarity on direction.
3: Yes.
20: Seemingly. Because the charge this year was to find out if you had your quarterback of the mm-hmm. future. They've not yet gone down that road. I know they're only five games into the season, but it needs to be accelerated. Mm-hmm. And I mean, again, I've seen everything there is to see with this team, and I can't believe where this fan base is right now.
9: Yeah. Yeah. Very, very agitated, very angry. We're going to get into some of the details later on.
20: Oh, yes.
9: We're even going to open up the phone lines today, folks.
3: Oh, man.
20: A little therapy.
9: Primal Scream Therapy.
20: We're going to continue talking about the Cardinals and a former Cardinal next. Could they have gotten more out of Marvin Harrison Jr.? Some people seem to believe so. We'll tell you more on that next. It's Bickley and Murata Mornings here on Arizona Sports, the local sports leader.
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13: 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Right now, he was a bust. Marv had no say over where he was drafted. He was drafted by the Arizona Cardinals number 4 overall because he had that kind of talent. And the fact that we're having this conversation less than 3 years after, 2 years, it just blows my mind that this has happened.
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12: I'm Sammy Sobolka with what's trending now. Both the Cardinals and the Sun Devils will be on the road this weekend with pretty big challenges in front of them. Saturday, Kenny and ASU will be in Lubbock for the 10th-ranked Texas Tech Red Raiders. And Sunday, Mike LaFleur and the Cards will be in L.A. for a Rams team desperate for a win. 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The Phoenix Suns will be in some preseason action tonight against the Spurs as they look to polish some things up before their season opens in exactly 1 week against the Portland Trail Blazers. Tip-off tonight, though, will be at 5, and you can hear it over on ESPN 620. And the Rays evened up their series last night 3-1 over the Guardians as that series now shifts to Cleveland. And tonight the Dodgers will look to avoid going down 3-0 to the Brewers with Blake Snell.

0: on the mound, and Shohei Ohtani in the lineup first pitch from LA will be at 5, and that's what's trending now.
1: Hey, it's Gambo. The Cardinals already won once in SoFi Stadium this year. Can they do it again on Sunday? 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
2: Tyler Allgeier in the game at running back. He's the single back behind Brissett. Quick snap, thrown left side, one-on-one coverage. Marvin Harrison Jr. has it in the end zone. Touchdown, Cardinals, on the opening drive of the game. Marvin Harrison Jr. has his first touchdown of the season, and the Cardinals lead it 6-0 here at MetLife Stadium with 11:08 to play first quarter. What a capper to the opening drive.
3: Going back to the Giants game, that turned out to be Marvin Harrison Jr.'s last catch as an Arizona Cardinal. Remember when he shushed the crowd after scoring the touchdown?
4: Yeah, I do.
3: Quiet down. That's it. You're not getting any more. Traded to the Houston Texans, a trade that has been finalized now. We know the compensation. We know the Texans are excited to have Marvin Harrison Jr. We know most of the trade grades that have come out have given the edge to the Arizona Cardinals on what they got in terms of compensation. Mm-hmm. They got a second round pick and a seventh round pick for Harrison and a sixth round pick. Now, the pressure remains.
4: They gave the sixth round pick.
3: They gave the sixth round pick, yes. The pressure now is still squarely on the player. A lot of people look at this as a real negative on a resume when you're traded that quickly into your career. History is not on the side of Marvin Harrison Jr. to turn this around. But now there's people asking the question, Bic, could the Cardinals have gotten more? How much of this was on the player? How much of this was on the team? And it is a question that will be answered in time, but people want to explore that now.
4: Yeah, again, I think it all sprouts from the fact that the Cardinals are very, very easy targets right now. And so the failures of the player from a lot of people in the national media are kind of tied to the failures of the organization, or the failures of the organization are the root cause of the player's failures. I also heard from people who said the Cardinals really underestimated how popular Marvin Harrison Jr. was in Arizona. And I dug into this, and I talked to a couple people about this yesterday. Sammy, you're probably equipped to talk about this.
5: Yeah.
4: I was told that young fans can fall in love with the player based on his fits, not F-I-T-Z, F-I-T-S, on how much drip he has, what he looks like on a playing field. Is there any truth to that?
0: That's it. I mean, me and my friends, I think we're old enough to where we don't really fall into that trap, but I can see that, you know, kids probably like 8 to 15, where they're playing flag football and they have all the gear, they want to do all the dances and celebrations.
4: Okay.
0: Like, they can very easily, like, you go ask a kid on a random Saturday playing flag football, hey, can you hit the Justin Jefferson celebration? They know exactly what
4: can
0: it
4: you
0: is.
4: You do the gritty.
0: Right.
4: Yeah. Right. Okay. Yeah. All right. So I was told that there's a big block of fans of Marvin Harrison Jr. just because of who he is. Nothing at all to do with his play, which I find fascinating. I really, really do. Then it comes down to the player himself. Okay. Here's the idea. The idea is, and this was echoed by Steve Smith, and it's been said elsewhere, that Marvin Harrison Jr. isn't the first wide receiver in history to get zero separation. It's not that uncommon. Mm-hmm. But to be good, you have to make contested catches. We've all seen with our eyes that he struggled with that. So the idea that Marvin Harrison Jr. could have given more to this team had they only thrown him the football, I can't get on board with that. I just can't. And yet a lot of people now are siding with the player on that issue.
3: Well, here's Steve Smith said this on his 89 show, too, about the offense not being adjusted under the new head coach, Mike LaFleur, to account for Marvin Harrison Jr.
6: LaFleur left an offense with the Rams. Puka Nacua doesn't always separate every single time.
3: That's a good point.
6: Right? So to make it seem like his offense has to have a separator, that's an excuse maker. Because I've seen this offense, I've seen your other wide receivers in the past who haven't separated, and that hasn't stopped them or enabled them to catch passes. Then you have a head coach who is asked by the media about giving him some different types of routes, And you basically say, in a roundabout way, without saying it, is, hey, yo, no, we're not adjusting our offense for him. We only will adjust our offense for them, right? Which is Michael Wilson and Trey McBride. They don't believe he's a viable option in this offense. And you can say that's not true. Well, guess what? They traded a top five pick. Is that correct?
5: A top fourth overall, I believe.
6: Yeah. Five pick for a bag of Skittles?
3: Look, there's a lot of there's a lot of truth in that. I think the knocks on Marvin Harrison Jr. as a pro wide receiver have been evident since day one.
0: Mm-hmm.
3: Yet we saw way more opportunity, and probably because he was newer to the team under the Drew Petsing offense. But you know, Larry Fitzgerald is going into the Ring of Honor at the next home game.
0: Mm-hmm.
3: He just got into the Hall of Fame. Larry Fitzgerald was the king of making contested catches. And I think there was an early, there was a boiling point reached by this coaching staff too. And a lot of it had to do probably with practice and with preseason. This guy is not getting separation. We can't throw him the ball because he's not going to catch the ball in contested situations. His contested rate is way down.
0: Mm-hmm.
3: How do you fix that? I don't know if scenery changes that. We've never seen Marvin Harrison Jr. be adept at making contested catches.
4: No, no.
3: And that is part of the deal for NFL receivers.
4: That is part of the deal. And so the idea that he's going to be able to suddenly do this, it doesn't make sense to me based on what I've seen with my eyes. But now, then you have to factor in the wild card, and that is, was Marvin Harrison Jr. so disenfranchised with his usage and his place in this offense? Because keep in mind, this is... Mike LaFleur wasn't part of the draft process or the draft team when they selected Marvin Harrison Jr. And that always matters.
3: It does.
4: And if he suddenly blows up in Houston, like I said, it's going to be a bad reflection on the player, but people are going to blame the Cardinals instead. If he suddenly is running crisp routes and explosive off the line and playing with a lot more tenacity, everyone's going to go, see figures.
3: Yeah.
4: And there's great danger in it, too, because along with the Kyler Murray story, which, again, is inflated based on the team's record, it's going to hammer home this idea to players across the league that Arizona is a player's graveyard. And that is not a good reputation to have.
3: But going back to your original point, too, on young fans gravitating towards Marvin Harrison Jr., and I think those are all valid points that you brought up and what you dug into.
0: Mm-hmm.
3: But I think he was popular among older fans as well. And yes, there was some weirdness with Marvin Harrison Jr. The way he handled the draft process was very unorthodox. There was a lot of mystery in it.
0: Mm-hmm.
3: The way he handled his jersey number situation with Fanatics was weird. But the guy had zero diva in him. He never complained. He's a likable guy.
4: Very likable.
3: He's an easy guy to root for.
4: His teammates seem to really like him.
3: At the heart of it, he represented hope.
0: Mm-hmm.
3: And you'll really piss off a fan. As an athlete, you'll piss off a fan base if you are one of those representatives of hope. And you don't live up to that hope.
0: Mm-hmm.
3: That's why Kyler Murray is so divisive. That's why DeAndre Ayton was so divisive.
0: Mm-hmm.
3: DeAndre Ayton was described as the next Hakeem Olajuwon coming out of college. He didn't turn into that. And now he's moved on, and people will never get over that because he did not deliver the hope. It's lesser for a wide receiver because they're dependent. It's a dependent position. You got to rely on other people to get you the ball. And what you do to get the ball obviously matters, too. But...
0: Mm-hmm.
3: You're right. If this does go on, the light bulb goes on for him in Houston, it's another layer of crap that the Cardinals organization has to deal with.
4: Oh, no doubt about it, because it'll be the idea that how bad are you at developing players? How bad are you at taking care of the talent that you do luck into? And that won't be the story, but that is how it's going to be perceived.
0: Well, and then just
4: the story will be that Marvin Harrison Jr. checked out very early in the 2026 football season in Arizona. That's what the reality will be. the perception will be all he needed to do was get out of Arizona.
3: Yeah, and people will wonder, how much did the Cardinals check out of using Marvin Harrison Jr.? Well, he didn't get benched. He was still out there playing a mm-hmm. good number of snaps. Mm-hmm. He was just running up and down the field. A weird situation. Everything's weird. You could win tickets to the Larry Fitzgerald Ring of Honor game and FitSign merchandise by playing the 11 Days of Larry contest. 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Coming up next, believe it or not, we are a week away from the Phoenix Suns 2026-27 season opener. We'll get into some Suns talk a week out next. It's Pickley and Murata Mornings on Arizona Sports, the local sports leader.
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18: I think as a coach, you just all we're trying to do is create an environment to where they feel that they're getting better, taken care of, and have an opportunity to earn a spot. And, you know, even a day like today where it was off day yesterday and then today, we had a play group before practice. So that's all part of it. And it's meaningful reps. I'm out here. BG's out here. Like, we're here watching. And we had to remind them, like, these are meaningful reps. And it has been since day one you step foot in the building. Everyone's evaluating. So that's all you want to do, provide them an opportunity. They feel that they're getting better and they have the opportunity to earn a spot.
3: It's Jordan Ott, head coach of the Suns, reflecting on how much he's enjoyed the competition of the preseason so far. That preseason continues tonight. Suns are in San Antonio to take on the Western Conference champion San Antonio Spurs. But we're a week out from the season opener. Next Wednesday night in Portland against the Trailblazers. So we'll get to see what it looks like for real. We've seen 3 preseason games so far from the Phoenix Suns, including last Saturday's win over the Spurs. And there's a lot to like. I think the thing to be, I'm not going to tell people what to be excited about. What has stood out to me, though, is the second unit.
4: Mm-hmm.
3: Coming in, and it's guys, a couple guys that were on that second unit last year, and Colin Gillespie and Jordan Goodwin. But to add Luke Kennard to the mix, and whether it's Ryan Dunn or Rashear Fleming, in each game, we've seen a lift with those guys on the floor.
4: Mm-hmm.
3: And when you can rely on your second unit to contribute that on a consistent basis,
4: yeah,
3: you might have something.
4: Yeah, and listen, I share the same excitement. I really am intrigued by Luke Kennard, who was brought in here to be exclusively a shooter. I've been very intrigued by his playmaking ability and his handle and his court vision and what that might mean for the team. So there's a lot that I'm sharing your excitement in. And the Suns, memo to you Phoenix Suns, you're going to be the only team in town a week from now.
0: Correct.
4: You are our only chance at redemption. Please do not blow it. You are all we have left.
3: You're not giving the Devils a chance in Lubbock?
4: I shouldn't be disrespectful of ASU's program, but I don't think that game's going to turn out well.
3: Okay. Fair.
4: But the only
3: pro team in
4: town. Okay, let's confine it to that, because Kenny Dillingham doesn't deserve that kind of, you know, scorn or anything like that. He's building something legit. The only professional redemption that we have is the Phoenix Suns. The one thing that I would caution about in terms of what we've seen in the preseason is the Suns are taking these games far more seriously than most teams take their preseason basketball. And that's not a bad thing. It's a good thing. It's a good thing because they've been playing basketball together all summer. They think they have something really good and they want to flex. They want to show it off. You know, it's like you buy a new car, you go home, you wash it, you wax it. It looks great. You spend a lot of time in it, throw some armor on the interior, right? And you want to take it out on the road now. That's kind of what the Phoenix Suns have been doing in the preseason. They've been approaching these games. Jordan Goodwin, I think, might have set a record this preseason for the hardest any human being has ever played basketball in an exhibition season. I don't know how to quantify it, but my eyes tell me it might be true.
3: I don't know how to quantify it either, but I'm not doubting it.
4: Seriously, that dude diving on the floor.
3: He has one speed.
4: Oh,
3: and it's very fast.
4: And I'm here for it. And the fact that the Lakers let that guy go so they could keep Bronny Jr. is just delicious.
0: It really is.
4: Isn't it?
0: Thank you, Los
4: Angeles. Isn't it fantastic?
3: You're not prepared for the Bronny breakout season?
4: Is that going to happen?
3: Probably not.
4: No. No. So I would caution that when the real games begin, the Suns are going to get a different kind of level of intensity from the opponent. But I still am very, very optimistic in what I see from this basketball team. I've got my fingers crossed that Jalen Green, through osmosis, learned some really good stuff from Steve Nash, right? Because if that kid makes the jump, who knows?
3: Well, and I didn't want to say, but by starting the conversation with loving what I've seen from the second unit, I didn't want to take that away from the starters either. Obviously, the big headline with one of the starters is Devin Booker struggled with his three-point shot. He's working on it. It's preseason. Dylan Brooks has looked like Dylan Brooks, and Jalen Green does look like he's taking strides. In fact, Jordan Ott talked about that. Green's duties as a playmaker, how has he liked that so far?
18: Yeah, he's taking steps. I mean, like we thought he would because of the work he's put in all summer. You see it right from the jump in all three games. He's making the right play and still balancing when he needs to score and be aggressive. His downhill thrust we still need as a scorer and as a passer. So he's done a great job of balancing both. We'll keep it going in the preseason. And then the challenge is that first time when you don't find success, stay with it. It's a long season. Not every night is going to be perfect. And then it changes. Guys in and out of rotation, injuries or whatnot, like, then we're going to need you to be more aggressive on some of those nights. So that's a balance that we're all anticipating coming. But for right now, when we're full strength, he's doing a great job of balancing both.
3: And even in very small doses, we've seen glimpses of what Miles Bridges can bring with his explosiveness to the rim. The first 5 minutes of that first preseason game against Detroit, I mean, he was dominating. And then he got hurt early in the Chicago game. I don't think he's going to play tonight. I think they're going to err on the side of caution to get him ready for the regular season opener next week. But there's a lot. There's, if you're optimistic about the Suns, I think there's good reason to feel that way. They've showed a lot of good stuff so far.
4: Well, yeah, listen, I think that, and what we saw last Saturday night from Kaman Malawach against the Spurs, and again, preseason, but this is the guy that he's really an X factor of sorts.
0: 1,000%.
4: Because Oso is really solid as a backup center. Oso is kind of like the Jacoby Brissett.
0: Oh, man. That's a pretty good parallel.
4: Of NBA centers. Better as a backup.
0: You're right. Because he does do a lot of really good things, though.
4: He does. He plays physically. But if Kaman Malawach can be a guy that rebounds,
0: he can be your franchise center.
3: Well, I'm just excited because a year ago at this time, and by no fault of his own, he was 19 years old and very, very inexperienced. But Kaman Malawach looked completely lost at the NBA level.
4: Yeah.
3: Like you were surprised if he caught the ball near the rim or if he didn't get a shot blocked or turned it over. He looks so much more comfortable a year later.
4: I think we are going to have a really good season of basketball here. I was out at GCU's practice yesterday, and they've got a legit basketball team this year.
0: They have squad of transfers that are nasty.
4: They've got some real dogs this year, which they didn't have last year. They got a kid from St. John's who came over, Dylan Darling, who's legit. They've got all sorts of legit players. They might get more in a couple of eligibility cases. Then you got Randy Bennett at ASU, and I spent some time with Randy recently. This guy's going to be great at ASU. He's going to be perfect for that program. I don't know what it's going to mean, but I think he's going to be a perfect fit for that program. And then, of course, your Wildcats doing Wildcats kind of things. I think we're going to have a really good basketball season.
0: Man, I hope so.
3: I think so. I saw Andy Katz had a post that went on social media where he listed 10 teams as his final four Cinderella dark horse possibilities, and GCU was on the list.
4: Wow.
3: Yeah.
4: Wow.
3: Not only that, I got a lot of transfers. They got some key guys coming back, too.
4: Yeah.
3: Which a lot of programs can't say these days.
4: Yeah.
3: Yeah, Suns and Spurs preseason tonight. You can hear it on ESPN 620 in the Arizona Sports app. Tip-off just after 5 o'clock. Coming up next, you've reached your boiling point as a fan. How can you be heard? There's many ways. We'll tell you about some of them next. It's Bickley and Murata Mornings, Arizona Sports, the local sports leader.
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19: 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And that, I hope that doesn't happen.
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0: I'm Sammy Sobolka with what's trending now as the Arizona Cardinals begin prep for the LA Rams on Sunday. And after the Marvin Harrison Jr. trade, former Cardinal Adrian Wilson thinks the team should try to get value for guys like Josh Sweat and Buda Baker. Find out why over on ArizonaSports.com today. The Phoenix Suns will continue their preseason in San Antonio for their second straight against the Spurs as their season opener is just 1 week away. You can hear tonight's game over on ESPN 620 starting at 5 o'clock. And the Tampa Bay Rays evened up the ALCS at a game apiece last night with their 3-1 win over the Guardians as that series will now head to Cleveland. And tonight, game three of Dodgers, Brewers, and Dave Roberts is adamant superstar Shohei Ohtani will be in the lineup as the Dodgers are down 2-0. This report is brought to you by the Fiesta Bowl High School Football Showdown. 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
25: Hey, it's Wolf. 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
5: Michael, you guys are among the minority of NFL teams that does not have a team president to oversee the business side of operations. Why have you not hired someone for that role?
6: I am the team president.
5: Why have you not hired a team president?
6: I am the team president.
5: And you do that for
6: so the next question.
3: That's Michael Bidwill getting grilled by Teo Mackey back in February on that subject, which has become a craw in the sides of a lot of Cardinals fans. Look, there is a lot of frustration. We talked about it early in the show. Cardinals are off to 1-4 start. That's not the surprising thing. The level of frustration and the boiling point that the fans have reached so far, that is a new one. It's finally, the patience has run out for a lot of longtime fans. The stadium experience has been talked about to a lesser degree, at least among fans. I think the workplace culture situation with the Arizona Cardinals, but there is a lot of the a lot of attention and a lot of arrows being shot at Michael Bidwill.
4: Oh yeah, at this point. No doubt about it. Listen, the NFLPA report cards of the recent vintage. Talk about that. You talk about the lawsuits related to workplace culture and all that kind of stuff. And again, as we have to point out, and as Matt Ishbia always points out, very wealthy, successful people, sports owners, you deal with lawsuits. They're not always weighty. They're sometimes very flimsy. I'm not judging any of these, but it's still the cycle of news that Cardinal fans have had to live with. And then you get the lack of transparency from the organization because, look, if you go and do the math, you can see for yourself that we might be living in the worst era ever of Cardinals football. And that is really, really saying something.
3: Mm-hmm.
4: Because if we get another 14-loss season, that will be 50 losses in 4 years for the current general manager. In no world would a general manager with that record be allowed to return. But if you go poll Cardinal fans right now, I'll bet you they're not certain that the owner would pull the plug on him because he feels comfortable with him. So that's why, in my opinion, a reckoning has got to be coming for this football team. They've got to stop hiring rookie GMs and rookie coaches and young coaches who've never done these jobs before. They need to get serious about what they're doing. Emulate the best organizations. That's how you get better.
3: I think that's great advice. But your recourse as a fan, what is your recourse as a fan if you are frustrated? Well, you can stop supporting the team. But, you know, that's a quiet maneuver. Can you make noise? There are different factions of fans that I've noticed since Sunday that have popped up that are really drawing a lot of attention and starting to, from a grassroots standpoint, put pressure on the owner, Michael Bidwill, to not just make changes, but to sell the team.
4: Yeah.
3: Including one that involves possible digital billboards going up around town.
4: Yeah, there's that movement going on that there's a grassroots campaign to raise money to put those billboards up all around the valley for a month, I think, or a week. I think Mr. AZ Sports is behind that.
3: Yes.
4: And then there's a change.org petition for the owner to sell the team. For me, that's perfectly fair for fans to express their dissatisfaction, right? We live in a free country. You can express your dissatisfaction Absolutely. With a football team that has just reinvented ways to lose now. For me, I think if Michael Bidwell would just remove himself as team president and just back away and bring in somebody with real experience. Cam Cox floated the idea of bringing in Bruce Arians as team president. And I would love that because he could hire Todd Bowles when he gets fired in Tampa. That would be a grand slam. But we had BA on the show, and I jokingly asked him if he'd come back and do the job. Hell no, baby. I'm doing fine by myself.
3: I mean, it was BA, what, 73 years old now?
4: Right. Yeah.
3: I look at a situation, and it popped up recently because the Atlanta Falcons have been on national television a lot.
4: Mm-hmm.
3: And to see, there was a shot of Monty Ossenfort sitting next to Michael Bidwell at the game on Sunday. Both of them watching the game with their binoculars. But I saw a similar shot from the Atlanta game, and it was Arthur Blank, the owner, sitting next to Matt Ryan, who is a franchise icon, one of the best players ever in the history of the Atlanta Falcons. And there's a gravitas there. There's a feeling of, hey, this is legit.
4: We trust this guy. We trust these guys.
3: Yes.
4: Yeah.
3: And what that amounts to, I don't know. We're not talking about the Atlanta Falcons being perennial Super Bowl contenders or anything, but you said something that resonates is, you know, the Cardinals have been doing this for a long time. Success has eluded them. And I'm putting it mildly when I say that. Why is that? What are your practices? Are you emulating the best? Are you taking the best practices from other teams currently? And those things change periodically.
4: Mm-hmm.
3: Everything is cyclical to a degree, but are you doing that on a consistent basis? And that's the thing that stands out to me as well as the frustration is, you know, going through another head coaching search and Mike LaFleur might be the guy. He might be the answer. It's way too early to tell. The early returns are not great, but he does fit the mold. He's another first-time guy. And this team has been here since 1988, and that is one practice they've never really emulated in hiring big money, experienced winning head coaches.
4: That's it. And this is also why we were so excited the day Sean Payton showed up in Tempe and met with Michael Bidwell. That's the kind of guy you would need. Now, I'm not sure Sean Payton would have ever taken this job, especially given the way things are currently structured. But to me, that's what they've got to do. That's what they've got to do. Now, Eric Metz, who's a former, still might be a current player agent, he actually chimed into the conversation a couple days ago and said that Michael Bidwell receives a $500 million check just from the league's TV deal and the salary cap's $301 million. Do the difference. He claims that's why he'll never sell.
3: Well, and when you consider the history, too, I mean, this franchise has been in that family for over 100 years. And I think there's certain teams you look at. I can't say never, but you look at the teams that have had family ownership for a really long time, and does it make sense to sell? The Rooneys, the Maras, the Tishes, the Bidwills. I mean, they bought that team for $20,000 something ridiculous back in the day.
4: Oh, yeah. No, listen, and this is kind of the deal, and for people who want the league to kind of act on this and come to their rescue, you've got to realize the Bidwell name goes right back to the founding days of the NFL. That means something in the NFL.
3: It does.
4: They've always been very obliging partners in the NFL. That means something. And as we all know, NFL owners, they take care of their own. hence the arbitration system they have that everybody's got to sign a contract that, hey, if you've got any problem with me, you agree that we'll go to league sponsored arbitration. And a lot of people think it's kind of more of a kangaroo court with the, you know, where there's a thumb on the scales of justice. So, look, I don't know where it's going, but I can't help but feel bad for Mike LaFleur as a young rookie head coach. He's got a lot on his plate as it is. Mm-hmm. He's got a broken defense that he needs to get on top of. He's got to get better at play calling. People are pointing out that he's getting a little predictable in what he's doing. And he's got to be able to react in real time better, because when they were on script on Sunday, they looked fantastic. Minute they got off script, they were struggling.
3: I think that's been a theme for the season so far.
4: Yeah. And so there is a lot on that young man's plate that he is trying to get on top of. He must be wondering, what in the heck is going on around here?
3: Mm-hmm.
4: Where did all this anger come from?
3: Welcome to Arizona.
4: Wow.
3: Coming up next, we'll talk some baseball with ESPN senior baseball writer David Schoenfield. That is straight ahead here on the Wednesday edition of Bickley and Murata Mornings, live from the Casino Arizona and Talking Stick Resort Studios of Arizona Sports, the local sports leader.
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7: 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Did you see this stat? And it was the first time they've done that to an opponent since 2016. And then the Cardinals on offense did the same thing later on in the game.
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3: Both league championship series, two games in. National League Championship Series resumes tonight. We're one step away from the World Series. We're a little bit away from maybe an offseason of a lot of uncertainty in Major League Baseball. 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David, good morning. Thanks for joining us.
16: Good morning. Thanks for the invite.
3: We were talking earlier, and we're both kind of fascinated by this Dave Roberts' decision on Shohei Ohtani, being convinced that the best player on the planet can actually help you win games. He has just been in an unbelievable slump. What do you make of this decision? Is it the no-brainer that it appears to be from the outside?
16: Look, I don't know. I mean, I would bench the guy personally, but I'm not the manager. I don't have to manage him the next 7 years. Look, all along, this was going to be Shohei's decision. And Robert said the meeting with him yesterday. Shohei says he feels better. You know, it's pretty clear Ohtani, when he met with the media, said he's not 100%, but feeling better. But yeah, look, you're going to ride and die with him. That, no doubt about that.
4: All right. From an Arizona standpoint, the story of Pat Murphy is unbelievable. He was a legend here locally when he was managing ASU, got a little sideways with the NCAA, kind of got run out of town, and here, you know, getting his first full-time job at age 65. He's done an amazing job, but a lot of people are also wondering if the Brewers get to the World Series and win a World Series, it's going to make a big statement towards the upcoming negotiations. Do you believe that? And what kind of impact might that have?
16: Look, we'd like that to be the case, right? If it's a Brewers Rays or Brewers Guardians World Series, you know, proof that small market teams can win. And they can win. You know, we've put way too much emphasis on the Dodgers winning the last two and just thinking you just got to spend money to win. You know, it helps, obviously. But no, I don't think that's going to have any case on these negotiations. The owners are 100% locked in on wanting the salary cap. They're looking at the rising franchise values in the NBA and say, that's what we want. We want to be like the NBA. What's this Vegas expansion team's going to cost? How many billions? You know, way more than what the Padres were just sold for. So no. The Brewers win it all. Unfortunately, I don't think it's going to have much influence on the negotiations.
3: David Schoenfield, ESPN senior baseball writer, our guest here on Bickley and Murata Mornings. Well, let's kind of fast forward to what could be in the future in terms of labor negotiations. To me, you said it. The owners are locked in for the salary cap. The players are locked in against it. It seems like we've gone down this road a couple times in the past. And then game checks start getting missed. Somebody blinks. Is that eventually how this is going to shake out, just leaving baseball fans frustrated again?
16: Yeah, that's what a lot of people in the game feel, that, you know, we might lose April, might lose May, and then maybe there's a settlement. But, like, nobody knows. You know, right now the union is claiming that they're all together. But there's, you know, we've heard some little rumblings. The rank and file, how interested are they in protecting the Juan Sotos and the Shoheis, you know, and the Kyle Tuckers, the guys making these $50, $60, $70 million contracts, right? You know, those are the guys that are causing, you know, this dramatic spread in payroll. So the rank and file might be saying, look, we don't care if Juan Soto, the Juan Sotos in the future don't make as much money. So maybe they will bend in the end and go for a salary cap. I don't know. I think it's possible because it's hard keeping 1,000 plus players on the same page.
4: True. Yeah, no doubt about it. I'm curious, what do you think? Because the salary cap, even though it's a hill, obviously, the players union and maybe the owners are going to die on, it seems to work in football where you got, you know, like in the state of Wisconsin, the Packers, they've got a different economic reality than the Brewers do. In Kansas City, the Chiefs have a different reality than the Royals do. Do you think it would be ultimately good for the sport?
16: Look, there's two ways to look at this. Baseball still has more overall parity than the NBA or the NFL. More teams have won championships in baseball this century than those two sports. NBA, you get a superstar.
4: Yep.
16: You can win multiple titles. Well, they've had, what, 9 or 10 different champions in a row. So that argument, but you know, you go back, you had the Warriors winning what 4 titles and the Lakers winning 3 in a row with Shaq and Kobe and so on. MLB for the most part does have more parity, but on the other hand, obviously there's an advantage if you're the Yankees or the Dodgers to spending money. It's not a sure thing. Look at the Mets. They don't win and they spend a lot of money. Would it be better for the sport? I think that's debatable. If there's a salary cap, it might make it easier for the Dodgers to sign more superstars, because if other teams can't spend more money and you're capped at a certain amount, maybe those players go to the Dodgers because that's where players want to play. So I don't think there's any guarantee that a salary cap will create more parity. On paper, it'll be more fair. But to me, I'm looking at, is there parity across the sport? I don't know if a salary cap guarantees that.
4: That's a good point.
3: David Schoenfield of ESPN, our guest here on Bickley and Murata Mornings. Our local team, the Diamondbacks, they made the surprise run to the series in 23. They've been close the last 3 years, really close this year with a lot of adversity. And Torrey Lovello didn't know what his future was after most people did. You know, they did come to the conclusion he did a good job with this adversity. Is that the right move? And what do the Diamondbacks, in your mind, David, need to do with Ketel Marte moving forward if they can do anything?
16: I was prepared for that question, but I'm not prepared with an answer. The Diamondbacks, to me, with everything they went through, some of the struggles in the rotation, I thought they overachieved this year. So I think it's the right move bringing Torrey back. You know, I think in the big picture, they got to look at, how do we try to build a 95-win team instead of an 85-win team? Because they've obviously fallen just short 3 years in a row now. But that's a tough question. You know, number one, I assume finding another arm for the rotation. I would assume they're going to move on from Zach Gallen. So that's $20 million you can maybe spend somewhere else. But again, it's going to be a weird, tricky offseason. Who knows how all that kind of stuff plays out.
3: Yeah.
16: Ketel Marte, I mean, look, let's be honest. It's going to be pretty hard to trade him, right? As good as he is, there's just too much, you know, baggage going on with him right now. I don't think anybody's going to want to take that on.
4: Yeah, I think you're right about that. All right, you brought up Vegas. I want to, as an expansion team, I want to ask you, because people who have seen the blueprints and where that ballpark is going to be, it's right in the strip. It's apparently going to have an unbelievable location. But people who live in Vegas hate going to the strip. And tourists who go to Vegas, do they want to be watching a baseball game when they're there for action, action, action? Is Vegas baseball going to work?
16: Well, maybe you can have gambling outlets in the stadium, right? I know they have that in England at the soccer stadium.
4: Right.
16: But hopefully not, right? We're getting enough gambling in baseball. Yeah. Anyway, that's a good question. I don't know where the hockey arena is located in Vegas. Obviously, the Golden Knights have done, you know, really well there. So I think there's a chance the baseball team will succeed. Maybe for tourists, it's a change of pace to get out of the casino for a couple hours and go to a baseball game. But who knows? I think it's a big wild card on how well that team will draw. You know, I know the stadium's not super big, so they're not expecting to draw 45,000 of fans because it's not that large. But yeah, it's a wild card. I really don't have any idea there.
3: Yeah. David, thanks so much for the time and the insight. Really appreciate it.
16: All right, you bet, guys.
3: Thank you, David Schoenfield, ESPN senior baseball writer, joining us via video this morning. Sammy's going to take us through the big stories on this Wednesday morning in the Rush Hour reboot. That's coming up here on Bickley and Murata Mornings Live from the Casino Arizona and Talking Stick Resort Studios of Arizona Sports, the local sports leader.
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2: I'm Sammy Sobolka with what's trending now. Both the Cardinals and the Sun Devils will be on the road this weekend with pretty big challenges in front of them. Saturday, Kenny Dillingham and ASU will be in Lubbock for the 10th-ranked Texas Tech Red Raiders. And Sunday, Mike LaFleur and the Cardinals will be in L.A. for a Rams team desperate for a win. For the latest on both the Sun Devils and the Cardinals, be sure to head on over to ArizonaSports.com today. The Phoenix Suns will be in some preseason action tonight against the Spurs as they look to polish some things up before their season opens in exactly 1 week on the road against the Trailblazers. Tip-off tonight, though, will be at 5 o'clock over on ESPN 620. And the Tampa Bay Rays evened up their series last night with a 3-1 win over the Guardians as that series now shifts to Cleveland. And tonight, the Dodgers will look to avoid going down 3-0 to the Brewers with Blake Snell on the mound and Shohei Ohtani in the lineup. First pitch from LA will be at 5 o'clock, and that's what's trending now.
0: Arizona Sports, the local sports leader. Bentley and Dorado Mornings. Rush Hour Reboot. Rush Hour Reboot. Getting you up to speed on everything happening in sports this morning.
2: Good morning and welcome to the Wednesday edition of the Rush Hour Reboot. Sammy Sobolka here to get you guys the big stories

0: going on in sports. And we're going to start with the Arizona Cardinals and the if factor of Carson Beck. So I'm going to ask you, if Carson Beck is actually a franchise quarterback, what does that do for this fan base and the franchise moving forward?
1: Yeah, as we talked about yesterday, it's the last button that this team can push that guarantees that everybody who is now, you know, deciding to do something else on Sunday afternoon, like rake the rocks out front or, you know what I mean? They're going to be interested because he does represent the future that the fan base thinks has slipped away from them. And so I think it's very, very important going forward.
2: Yeah, it quells a lot of the concerns, the fears. It answers the biggest question of this season for the Arizona Cardinals. I mean, I want to see what it looks like.
0: Yes.
2: I don't know. I don't think you get the answer of whether or not he's a franchise quarterback this year, even if he plays 10 games and does well. I think that needs to be continued, but the anticipation is getting real thick on a quarterback change. They want to see what this guy can do.
1: Well, you've got to get some kind of answer, Vinny, because you've got to know whether you're drafting a quarterback with that first-round pick next year.
2: Absolutely.
1: Or using it on another position.
2: No, but my point, and maybe I said this poorly, was you don't have to know that Carson Beck is a superstar by the end of 2026.
1: No.
2: I don't think that's possible.
1: No, but no.
2: You have to know that he has the acuity to be the starting franchise quarterback.
1: He's got to show the poise that he showed in the preseason. He's got to get the team in and out of the huddle. He's got to make plays. He's got to be able to read the field. And here's the thing that a lot of fans have to reconcile. He played in the first preseason game against second and third stringers who were playing a vanilla defense.
2: Mm-hmm. Yeah.
1: It's going to be a completely different world next time he steps on a football field.
0: Oh, absolutely. And with Carson Beck and also coinciding with Marv getting traded, were you surprised a little bit that we never got to see Marv and Carson Beck on the same field?
2: I am surprised that you didn't. You know, did the Cardinals pull out all the stops and everything to try to get the most out of Marvin Harrison Jr.? That simple fact tells me no. The frustration level was too high. They weren't willing to wait. They wanted to get something for him now.
1: I read it completely differently. I don't think they could wait. I think the player and the player's agent forced this issue. That's what I think.
0: Okay.
1: I think they probably would have loved to see if those two could have a connection. But I think the timing was also driven by the player, if not completely driven by the player. I mean, it's not a coincidence he hired two agents after the first week of the season.
0: Yeah.
1: And the idea that Carson Beck can elevate Marvin Harrison Jr. would imply that Jacoby Brissett purposely wasn't throwing him the ball, or that it's Jacoby's fault that he didn't unlock Marvin Harrison Jr. I reject that.
0: Yeah. Do you guys think former players and coaches make the most sense for front office positions moving forward? We've seen a lot of them recently, players and former coaches go into that front office role.
1: I think what they need is somebody with a real track record is what they need. When the Cardinals overhauled their image and became a destination point, it was because at the time Steve Keim was doing a good job and Bruce Arians was a very compelling, appealing figure in the NFL. And as a result, people were like, yeah, I can win there. Sign me up.
2: Yeah. To answer your question, Sammy, I don't think there's a yes or no.
0: Okay.
2: I think it depends on the individual. But I do stand by what I said, using the Matt Ryan example in Atlanta, that there's some heft there. When you have an all-time great from your franchise who wore the uniform and bled for you on Sundays and won an MVP for you, it means something to the fan base to have that guy who cares deeply about the franchise calling some of the shots.
1: Yeah. Is there that guy in Arizona that played for the Cardinals that could do that job?
2: Kurt Warner.
0: Oh, wow. Certainly a name. This Saturday, the college football slate is magical, guys. In that slate, ASU heads to Lubbock. They got a Texas Tech team who I haven't been wildly impressed with.
2: No.
0: But you could say the same about ASU. I know Bick already kind of mentioned it, but do you give ASU a fighter's chance on Saturday?
1: I give them a fighting chance. I just think that's a lot of football team they're going to have to deal with. And I agree, they're not as formidable as they might have been last year. Mm-hmm. But I do believe that they'll have a shot. I haven't been really impressed with them yet.
0: Yeah.
2: I haven't either, but I agree with Sammy. I think Texas Tech, yes, they still have the zero in the win column. I was reading an article today about how there's some concerns because they don't look the same as they did. They've spent a ton of money, especially on the defensive side of the ball. They've underachieved on that side. ASU's getting a little healthier on the offensive line. They might have found their, Bick, close your ears, bell cow running back. I give them a fighter's chance. Let's go here.
0: Okay.
2: The last 2 years, whoever's lost this game has won the Big 12. Does it become three years in a row?
1: Who's ever lost the game?
2: Whoever's lost between ASU and Texas Tech has won the Big 12 in each of the first 2 years of this iteration of the conference.
0: That's crazy.
1: That is crazy.
0: All right. The Suns season is 1 week away. They tip off, again, next Wednesday on the road in Portland. And so the Suns won 45 games last year. The Suns' win total this year set by Vegas is 40.5.
1: Mm-hmm.
0: You guys read into that at all, or do you think it's maybe a product of there won't be any tanking?
1: I think that plays a small part.
2: Okay. I do too.
1: I think that the way the Suns played over the back half of last season plays a part.
2: I agree with both of those things. And I also agree, well, I would also say that I think the win total projections skew low.
0: True.
2: And I think there's still a lack of respect or belief. I think a lot of people who make those lines or in that business look at what the Suns did last year and said, oh, that's a nice story. That's cute. That's not sustainable.
1: Mm-hmm.
2: I think it remains to be seen. I saw a projection yesterday on Instagram that, and I don't even know what the outlet was, and I don't follow it, but it popped up on my algorithm, and it said the Suns are going to lose, they're going to win 25 games this year.
0: Oh, no.
2: And I read some of the comments, and then I just, you know what, I'm done with this, and I just blocked it. I said, I don't want to see posts from this outlet anymore.
0: Because there are a lot of reasons why you could think that this Suns team would be better than last year's Suns. Yes.
1: They've got a lot of belief. They've got an excellent young head coach.
0: You could argue they have more talent this year than they did last year.
1: I think I would agree with that.
2: Yeah.
0: I mean, the loss to Mark Williams, you know, it hurts, mm-hmm. but we're going to have to see how talented Kamon Malowicz actually is. All right, lastly, do you expect the Dodgers to get back in the series
1: before
0: tonight?
1: We move on, I want to know who you think is going to win Ohio State, Indiana, in Bloomington.
0: Buckeyes.
1: Really?
0: And
1: so the magical ride of the Hoosiers comes crashing down this weekend?
2: That's another team that has, and I know they peaked as the season wore on last year. They got stronger and stronger, but did you watch any of the Nebraska games? They couldn't run the ball against Nebraska.
0: No. Listen.
2: And of course, Nebraska cornhuskered it away.
0: And this isn't bulletin board material for Coach Cignetti. Like, you will never find me disrespecting that man and his team moving forward. Because I did it last year.
1: Yeah.
0: I did not think they were the real deal.
1: Yeah.
0: And they've proven me wrong. And in what world is Indiana, who's on a 22-game win streak, just won the national championship, they have a majority of their roster returning, in what world are they not the number one team in the country? It's because of their brand.
2: Yeah.
1: That's exactly right.
2: But I'll tell you what, one thing, and they might battle this every single year, their non-conference schedule is
0: terrible.
2: So weak that I think it takes them a while to get going.
0: It's fair.
2: And maybe this is the week that they finally turn it all on, because I haven't been impressed yet.
1: How much of that is really their fault, though? Do they still schedule years and years in advance?
2: Yeah.
1: They do? Uh-huh. Okay.
0: I think the current non-conference schedule was made before Cignetti even got there.
1: Okay.
2: Yeah.
0: So I can't imagine he runs.
1: He doesn't be a guy that runs.
0: He doesn't run. He'll run towards the fire.
1: Right.
2: Look at the teams they beat down the stretch last year.
0: I know.
1: So unbelievable.
2: Reeling them off.
1: Just rattling them off.
0: Well, and they're going to be tested not only this weekend, but they got a tough gauntlet coming up. So it'll be a fun college football weekend, no doubt.
1: All gauntlets are tough, Sammy.
0: Are they?
1: Yes.
0: Some get easier.
1: That's why they're gauntlets.
2: Man, that gauntlet was sure easy, huh? Not a problem. Thank you, Sammy. Yeah. Coming up next, while the Cardinals just traded a number 4 overall draft pick 2 years into his career, rival teams, I don't know, draft Mr. Irrelevant, and that guy goes on to be an all-time leader in a very important stat. We'll tell you more on that next. It's Bickley and Marotta Mornings here on Arizona Sports, the local sports leader.
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4: I am in the camp of the more the better for Carson Beck. The bigger the sample size, the less statistical improbability you put into the equation. The more you know, the better informed of a decision you can make. I guess more than anything, maybe give yourself the option so that if you're in a situation like you were in yesterday and there was a classic, this is the perfect time to put him in and get him a little bit of run, at least give yourself that option over the next couple of weeks.
3: Ernst & Gambo. Afternoons 2 till 6 on Arizona Sports, the local sports leader.
1: Hey, everybody, Dan Bickley here. 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
16: Arizona Sports, the local sports leader, Bickley and Marotta. hash marks.
2: Yeah, still a lot of reaction to the Cardinals unloading Marvin Harrison Jr. over the weekend, a trade that was finally put to rest and finalized on Monday. We could see his first or hear his first comments as a member of the Houston Texans in a press conference later today.
1: It'll be curious to see if he shows any animosity or if it's just all smiles and happiness. I'm pretty sure it's going to be the latter.
2: Yeah, I don't.
1: He doesn't strike me as a trash talking guy like that.
2: No, and even if he was unhappy, there was never any rumblings of it. There was never, I mean, other than the fact that he's traded now, there was never any rumblings either way. But how could some teams constantly have high draft picks and, you know, end up with this result? And then you have other teams, and it's not par for the course. But a lot was made, especially here in Arizona, that Brock Purdy, drafted as Mr. Irrelevant by the San Francisco 49ers as an afterthought after they, quote-unquote, already had their quarterback of the future.
1: Selected in the same draft.
2: Yeah.
1: It was like the ultimate, hey, you know what? We just moved up and traded all this draft capital to get to number three so we could take a quarterback in Trey Lance, who turned out to be an epic bust. The kind of move that should have set back the 49ers for 5 years, if not longer. Mm-hmm. And then at the end of the draft, they go, you know what? Let's hedge our bet a little bit. Just in case that Trey Lance dude doesn't work out, let's go get us Brock Purdy from Iowa State. And Brock Purdy from Iowa State has saved their backsides.
2: Well, Lance was actually the draft before in 2021. Okay.
1: Well, and then my point still flies.
2: Absolutely. It still flies because they thought that was the guy.
1: Yeah.
2: They moved up to get him. And Brock Purdy is about to become the all-time NFL leader in passer rating.
1: Isn't that unreal? Right.
2: Yes, it is.
1: All he needs is five more snaps and he'll be eligible for that designation, which is currently held by Lamar Jackson. And the ratings aren't even close. Lamar Jackson's 102.7 classic hits. Right.
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1: 102.7. And Brock Purdy's at like 105, which is crazy.
0: Oh, and what's even not to make this about us for a second, but I'm going to, and that. They drafted him with the last overall pick, and he's an MVP candidate right now, and he's on the best team in the NFL. When was the last time something, whether it's Cardinals, Suns, Diamondbacks, that something went not according to plan, but in a good way?
1: Yeah, locally,
0: right?
1: That's interesting. Vinny brought up the point about Kurt Warner. That's the all-timer, guy that wasn't even drafted.
2: Yeah, and even when... Look, Kurt Warner had unbelievable storybook movie-making success when he was with the Rams. But by the time he got to Phoenix, nobody was all that excited about it. It was like, he's at the end of his rope.
1: Yeah.
2: And we saw what happened.
1: I would say from a Cardinal perspective, probably David Johnson, even though it didn't last very long.
2: Great guy.
1: He was a running great guy.
0: David Johnson.
1: Great guy. Running back from nowhere, from a small school, right? And just kind of just blew the league up for a year and a half.
2: But on the Purdy front, and it kind of bleeds into Kurt Warner, Kurt has talked about this a lot. And Kurt's superpower as a quarterback was what? His processing ability.
1: Yes. And that's what Brock Purdy does.
2: Yep. Superpower as a quarterback is his processing ability.
1: Mm-hmm.
2: Those are the guys you go after.
1: Mm-hmm.
2: Right?
1: Listen, I mean,
2: how rare is a tremendous processor that are coming out in the draft? That's the question.
1: The greatest quarterbacks in history all had that. Peyton Manning, check. Tom Brady, check. Yeah. Kurt Warner, check. Joe Montana, check.
2: Aaron Rodgers.
1: Aaron Rodgers.
0: Yeah.
1: What a hump. Here's a crazy stat. The NFC East... All the teams in the NFC East last weekend, all of them, failed to win a football game, which is saying something when two of them played each other.
0: It was one of my hardware on Monday. Is that one of them? Yeah, it's nuts.
1: It's insane.
0: The Giants are currently, like, I know it's week five. Mm-hmm. There's a lot of football left. But if you look at the playoff standings like right now, they'd make no sense. The Packers would be in. The Giants are going to, they would be in the NFC East. There would be no Seahawks, no Rams.
1: Mm-hmm.
0: It's crazy.
2: There'd be no Seahawks in the playoffs right now?
0: Wow. No Seahawks.
1: That's something, isn't it?
2: The fact that a team from the NFC East is going to make the playoffs. And look, the Giants are in first place right now. They're 3-1-1. Mm-hmm. They still can't, they're not even favored in their games. They just keep winning teams or, it's, you know, not losing games.
1: Right.
2: Philadelphia is an absolute mess.
1: Mm-hmm.
2: Dallas is an absolute mess.
1: Mm-hmm.
2: Washington is an absolute mess.
1: Yep.
2: Can't the Cardinals get back into the NFC East? Like the good old days?
0: We do that. Yeah.
1: That's funny. That's
2: I mean, there was no geographical basis for them being in the NFC East when they moved to Arizona.
1: That's right.
2: 13 years or that's, however long
1: that's
2: it
1: right.
2: was.
1: We all celebrated the Cardinals getting out of the NFC East because at the time that division was a monster. That's back when the Cowboys were great and the Eagles and the Redskins as they were at that point in time and the Giants. And the Cardinals were really like, what doesn't belong here? They were literally the googly-eyed dragon then. And so everybody celebrated the move to the NFC West like, thank goodness. And now look at it. The Diamondbacks so badly wanted to be a National League team.
2: Yeah. And now
1: they were an American League team. They would have won a division last year.
0: We might still be playing.
2: The other quarterback situation to keep an eye on, and we saw finally in week 5, the debut of Fernando Mendoza of the Las Vegas Raiders. He was the backup. They benched Kirk Cousins. They benched a lot of their starters, getting blown out by New England. I wonder how much more rope Kirk Cousins has. They played really well. They started out 3-0. They've lost two straight. Even that Kansas City loss, that was a good game. It could have gone either way. They lose by 3. They got Buffalo this week, the Raiders do. I'm wondering how far we are away from seeing Fernando Mendoza take over.
1: Ooh, probably pretty close.
2: Yeah. I mean, their schedule, they got Buffalo and the Rams both at home. Then they go on the road at the Jets. If they lose 4 in a row leading into that Jets game, that might be a nice spot to put Mendoza in as the starter.
1: Yeah, probably. Good soft landing for him there.
2: We see Mendoza start before Carson Beck, obviously, right?
1: Yeah, I think that's accurate. Yeah.
0: Ooh.
1: Well, we know that Carson Beck is going to be third stringer this week, which means he's not going to be active. He's just going to be in emergency quarterback status, right?
2: Yeah.
0: Yeah. If we, again, this is my thought. If I think and hope that it's Dallas in, you know, that'll be 2 weeks' time, I think they could start around the same time.
2: Mm-hmm. Maybe.
0: Or if the Raiders keep winning games.
1: Yeah. Vinny said something earlier that you wouldn't think would be very, very important, but knowing the organization and knowing this city, it is very, very important. And that Larry Fitzgerald game against the Broncos is very, very important that the team doesn't, you know,
0: fall on its face.
1: Yeah.
2: Yeah, because they'll do that Ring of Honor ceremony at halftime.
1: Yes.
2: Can you imagine if it's just a mausoleum in there because they're down by 4 touchdowns at halftime?
1: Yeah. Yeah, and the minute Larry comes on the field, the place will go nuts regardless. Yeah. But you want the team, just like the Hall of Fame game. Part of the reason that Hall of Fame game night was so special was the team represented itself the night before, right?
2: Yeah.
1: And they were respectable.
2: Even though they lost.
1: Yeah.
2: You could win tickets to that Larry Fitzgerald Ring of Honor game and Fitz sign merchandise by playing the 11 Days of Larry contest. Keywords come in daily at 11:11 a.m. on the Arizona Sports app via push notifications. 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Coming up next, the second half of the show gets underway. Bick's going to kick it off with the
1: Fire.
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0: I'm Sammy Sobolka with what's trending now as the Arizona Cardinals begin prep for the LA Rams on Sunday. And after the Marvin Harrison Jr. trade, former Cardinal Adrian Wilson thinks the team should try to get value for guys like Josh Sweat and Buda Baker. Find out why over on ArizonaSports.com today. And the Phoenix Suns will continue their preseason in San Antonio for their second straight against the Spurs, as their season opener is now just 1 week away. You can hear that game over on ESPN 620 starting at 5 o'clock. And the Tampa Bay Rays evened up the ALCS at a game apiece last night with their 3-1 win over the Guardians, as that series will now head to Cleveland. And tonight, Game 3 of Dodgers-Brewers, and Dave Roberts is adamant superstar Shohei Ohtani will be in the lineup as the Dodgers are down 2-0. This report is brought to you by Talking Stick. Resort football fans, legendary linebacker Brian Urlacher is coming to Talking Stick Resort Thursday, October 22nd at 4:45 for a live Q&A, and you won't want to miss it.
3: Arizona Sports, the local sports leader. Bickley Blast.
1: The Arizona Cardinals have all sorts of problems. Their roster is flawed, their fan base is on the brink of mutiny, and the stadium that was supposed to save us all has become a junkyard for broken dreams. In fact, the Cardinals have now lost 80 games in Glendale, matching the amount of losses they had at Sun Devil Stadium, a college venue once blamed for all of the team's troubles. If the Cardinals lose their next two home games, they will fall under 500 historically at home, and if they lose their next five home games, they will tie the record for most consecutive home losses in NFL history. These numbers matter because that stadium once represented one of the greatest revivals in football. It reflected the pride we all felt in a Cardinals team that once shed its awful history across three different cities and suddenly morphed into a legitimate contender. And now all of that seems lost, replaced by a firestorm of anger I never saw coming. Now, for the sake of Mike LaFleur, I hope something good changes the mood. Maybe a victory on Larry Fitzgerald Day. Maybe a huge breakout game from Jeremiah Love. Maybe an inspiring debut from Carson Beck, because a rookie head coach has enough spinning plates to deal with. But there is a reckoning coming for this organization after the 2026 season, a time when the owner needs to attack the root issues dragging down this franchise and this sports town, because a region of nearly 6 million people deserve better, and now they're demanding it. All right, today's Bickley Blast brought to you by my great friends at Chapman BMW, who make luxury attainable. Find them online at chapmanbmw.com.
4: And I mean, obviously, my job is to see the issues and handle the issues and have the tough conversations, you know. So if I felt like changes were needed for us to help us win this week, then I'm going to do that. It's my responsibility. But I don't think that gives us the best chance to win this week. I think the best thing to do right now is reevaluate what we've done well, because there are some bright spots, but there's also a lot of spots that we got to improve on. And I told the defense, you know, when I talked to the defense today, where our changes are going to be made. Again, I'll keep that in-house, and I'm fired up to see it happen.
2: Mike LaFleur, head coach of the Cardinals, on Monday following the loss to the Lions, when he was asked about changes and how do you balance changes or riding the season out the same way. Look, I don't think there's any way the Arizona Cardinals ride out the rest of the season the same way. I just feel like Mike LaFleur, you used the term on yesterday's show, drinking from a fire hose.
1: Mm-hmm.
2: He's drinking from a fire hose right now. And It would be two fire hoses if not for that opening week win against the Chargers.
1: Yeah.
2: If they were 0-5 right now going into this stretch of schedule, it'd be real loud. It's still loud. But I just feel like he doesn't feel like changes are necessary, maybe a little bit rash or reactionary at this point. I'm not sure I agree. We'll see how it shakes out, but something's got to change.
1: Well, yeah, but again, what's happening this year on the football field isn't surprising. This is kind of what was forecast by everybody. We all did that exercise of attaching W's and L's, and there weren't a lot of W's. So I don't think that this is anything. This isn't like, oh my goodness, there's a fire here that we didn't even know was going to be.
2: This isn't the Charger situation.
1: No, not at all. It's just that this anger among the fan base has erupted for a variety of different reasons. For instance, we've got the Keyshawn Johnson sound. play what Keyshawn Johnson had to say about what this Marvin Harrison Jr. story means in the big picture.
6: Man, anybody that go to Arizona, man, you're going to die in Arizona. And I ain't talking about because of the heat. I'm talking about playing for the damn Cardinals. Mm. With Marvin Harrison Jr. coming out of Ohio State, he come out of there with such high praise, right? Because he can really play. He can really play football. But when you stuck in a situation where, for number one, they didn't draft him, meaning the floors, the group. So he ain't that guy any damn way. They don't feel obligated to make sure that they cuddle him to a certain degree. Now, all of a sudden, he's dropping balls. People are kind of mad, so to speak, frustrated with him. So he gets frustrated with self. So he fell out of favor with the team. Mm-hmm. So the best thing for him is to find a new location to keep his career alive and keep it going.
1: Mm-hmm. All right, so
6: I can almost guarantee you to a fault. When he touched down in Houston, he's going to be a different dude.
2: Yeah, that's why I'm
6: because
2: I
1: okay, so this is where it's going. This is what I'm talking about. Now people are equating all this like, you can't go there. That's a graveyard for you. And that's what it was before the run to the Super Bowl, then the Carson Palmer era and the BA era. The time when they wrote this story of revival, when I wrote numerous times that the son of Bill Bidwill has completely reversed the historical arc set down by his father, atoning for the competitive sins of his father. Don't know how many times I wrote that phrase. It was a lot. And now they're back being viewed like this. Here's something interesting. This morning, Texans GM Nick Caserio, he denied this idea that the Texans had to win on Sunday for them to consummate the trade. In fact, what he said on a radio interview is that this deal was done on Friday night, and he, the Texans GM, followed Monty Ossenfort's lead, and it was Monty's decision to wait until after the game to communicate to Marvin Harrison Jr. where he was going. Does that make any sense to you?
0: Zero sense.
2: None of the details on how that leaked out, how it was reported, how it was handled by the teams, none of it makes any sense to me.
1: That's impossible. Why would you create that distraction that began Saturday morning and went all the way through Sunday until D'Amico Ryans got on the podium and said, yep, we traded for him. See ya.
2: Yeah.
1: Yeah.
2: And it was denied that it was a distraction. Mm-hmm. I don't know how it couldn't be.
1: Of course it had.
2: Starting wide receivers not going to play.
1: Mm-hmm. And so I wonder if even having Marvin Harrison Jr. on the field, if it would have made any difference in terms of the double teams that were being thrown at Trey McBride and Michael Wilson. I don't think so, because the Giants employed the exact same strategy a week earlier. But I heard people discuss that, well, maybe at least Marv's appearance on a field, just his presence on the field would have commanded some attention. I don't buy that either, because the week before they were going exclusive man coverage and starting to do that stuff. So yeah.
2: And
1: as
2: do
1: I said,
2: you really want a fourth overall draft pick being basically a decoy in your offense?
1: No. And as I said in the blast, I hope for the sake of Mike LaFleur that something changes this for him. So he can get his footing.
2: That's a great way to put it. He hasn't found his footing yet.
1: No.
2: There's a lot of slipping and sliding going on. And again, it's not all on him.
1: Not all on him.
2: Now, we can pick apart a little bit. I think this offense is way more conservative visually than we thought it was going to be.
1: I would agree with that.
2: I mean, there's a stat out there today. Warren Sharp put it out there, and there's not a lot of official stats in football. Different outfits have different numbers. But Warren Sharp put out from Sharp Football, the Cardinals have actually faced the lowest amount of pressure in the passing game all season long at 26.5. I looked it up on NFL Pro, their advanced stats, and the number was a little bit higher, but still near the bottom of the league in terms of facing pressure. Well, why is that? Well, they don't have belief in their offensive line for long developing plays or anything down the field.
1: Mike LaFleur has flat out said that.
2: Yes.
1: That why isn't Jeremiah Love being featured in the passing game more? And it's because he's not comfortable with scat protection, with minimal protection, protecting your quarterback with five dudes. Mm-hmm. He's not comfortable with it.
2: Yeah. You could win tickets to the Larry Fitzgerald Ring of Honor game and FitSign merch by playing the 11 Days of Larry contest. Keywords coming in every day this week at 11 a.m., including today. Those happen on the Arizona Sports app via push notifications. 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We told you it was coming. It's therapy time. Cardinals fans are frustrated. We want to hear your frustration with this football team through five games of the 2026 season. Some open phone time next, 602-260-9870. We will hear from you straight ahead. It's Bickley and Murata Mornings here on this Wednesday. Arizona Sports, the local sports leader.
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2: Maybe that's it. 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An interesting point.
1: Mm.
2: It's Big Lee Marotta mornings here on this Wednesday, live from the Casino Arizona and Talking Stick Resort Studios. We've given our thoughts. There's a bubbling frustration around the Arizona Cardinals like we haven't seen in some time. So a little therapy session today for some of our listeners. 602-260-9870 is the phone number to sound off. We'll start off with Kiernan in Phoenix, who's up first.
18: Hey!
2: Here on Big Lee Marotta mornings. Hey, Kiernan.
18: Hey, it's Wolf.
1: What's
18: Are
1: up,
18: you
1: Wolf?
18: Kidding me? Buttermilk, right? More on this, because they're still on phones.
19: Hey, guys.
1: Yes.
19: You know, I'm going to dive into it as fast as we can. I look at this as like, let's go over the MHJ thing first. I look at like a TV series, right? A mini TV series. So episode one, introduction. He called Dad. Oh, no, Dad, Cardinals drafted me. As you know, this is the one team we didn't want to go to. All right, well, son, you got to go in there, show everyone what you can do. Doesn't matter. You're my son. Let's go. So he shows up. Kyler Murray. Okay, here we go. A little bit of hope on this era. Oh, everyone's hyped. Oh, Larry Fitzgerald, 2.0. All this, no. Then episode two. Uh-oh, season two. Kyler's not as good as I thought, Dad. He can't even see me. He's not even giving me the ball. And then, by the way, we got some internal BS going on that I can't even begin to tell you about. But you know what? The media can't know about this, so I'm going to keep my game face and be cool. But on live TV, episode three, I see him, his body language, his eye contact. He was just done. His speed dropped. Everything was on purpose, I swear. I hope I'm wrong, but because that's messed up. That's not the way to do a job. I don't care where you work. That's not the way your mindset should be. You should not ever be a quitter. If you're a quitter, get off my damn team. Get out of my damn company. If one of my employees ever did that, they would have been fired the very next day. But I digress. Then Bidwell. There's history here, guys. My whole life I've been an Arizona sports fan. I'm a fan of every team here. Even U of A, unless they play SU, they're the scum of the earth. But that's another topic. So I swear, when Bidwell, he's so reactive. He reacts, but the problem is he reacts years and years later. We need someone that's proactive. But unfortunately, everyone's saying sell, sell, sell. Good luck. If it was me, I would never sell. It could be burning around me, and I'm still cashing in money. So that's not going to happen. I like the Adrian Wilson, bring him in as a president, get him in. I understand there was a domestic violence thing. That's a whole other subject. I don't know, so I can't really talk about it. But I like bringing in something like that. It's got to be a change. I feel for this coach. I really have faith in this coach. I like the dude, but, man, I feel for him. Anyways, I don't have enough time, but you guys know me. Go, Suns. Looking forward to that. D-backs, oh, my gosh. I don't want to get started. Love you.
1: See you, buddy.
2: Kiernan throwing the triple buttermilk.
1: That's great. Buttermilk, right?
2: On the phones. Out to Phoenix. Tony's up next here on Arizona Sports. What's going on, Tony?
1: Tony.
20: Hey, how you guys doing?
2: Doing well.
20: I think it was, it's so funny when you guys had Adrian Wilson on. I was a little scared because I think it's the 20-year anniversary when he came on and just dropped a bunch of F-bombs. So.
2: Yeah, Bickley remembers.
1: Oh, yeah, I got suspended a week for that, brother.
20: I remember that. I was in college, and I was in my room doing my homework listening to the interview. It's funny because it's actually been around 20 years.
1: Uh-huh.
20: You know, the Cardinals as a defense, and I'm not sure if it was under Wisenhunt or our other good, real good coach.
2: Brazarian.
20: Anyways, is that, yeah. We used to lead the league in causing false starts, and I think we did that for a season or two because of such a home advantage that we used to have. You know, with Marvin Harrison, a lot of things that he didn't do was high point the ball. And then another thing that a lot of people aren't talking about is route running. I'm not sure how good of a route runner he was. If you look at you know, the best, which I think is Larry Fitzgerald. His route running was superb. And there were times that he actually was wide open because of that route running. And you look at a guy, you know, I don't like the Cowboys, but Witten was slow. I mean, he ran like a 5-something. And he would get open all the time because of his route running. I'd love for you guys to get Larry Fitzgerald in here. You know, it's next week when he has the Ring of Honor. But I'd love for you guys to have an interview and just kind of ask him a lot of these questions about Marvin Harrison Jr., why he wasn't successful. I'll take you guys' just comments off the air.
1: We are efforting thanks, for Tony. Number 11, just so you know. He owes me an interview, and he knows it.
2: Just to put that out there publicly.
1: Just to throw that out there.
2: For the whole world to consume. Uh-huh. Look, you don't have to compare what we saw from Marvin Harrison Jr. Again, does it fall on the player? I think this whole story is at an interesting crossroads. But you don't have to compare Marvin Harrison Jr.'s route running and his burst off the line to the greatest of all time. You could compare it to what I remember bringing this up in training camp, Big. Mm-hmm. The footage that would come out every day. Oh, here's Marvin Harrison Jr., you know, going half speed on his route. And then you watch Michael Wilson do the same thing.
1: And he's busting it.
2: Yeah. It might turn out that this was an effort and an unhappiness issue. Ugh. And I really hope that's not the case. Because that's going to come back on the Cardinals as well. Let's keep it going on the phones. Danny is in Chandler. He's up next here on Bickley and Marotta Mornings. Hey, Danny.
17: Hey, guys. Thanks for the therapy session. How you doing today?
2: Doing well.
17: All right. So I think what really needs to happen with this football team is a complete overhaul. Obviously, you cannot get rid of Michael Bidwell. He's the owner. So we're stuck with him. But Nick Rawlins needs to go. We've known that since last year, you know, when the Cardinals defense was mediocre at best, and that's probably being generous. But I also don't like the way that that Monty Austinport went on Wolf and Luke the other day, Friday, and lied about, like, Marv is a, you know, big piece going forward. I think he had options to, I understand what he was doing to protect Marv's value, but I think he had options to either not take the interview, or he could have just said, listen, we're open to anything, you know, just like we would be with any other player if we get the right assets, and he didn't do that.
1: I agree with you.
17: I don't like that at all.
1: I agree with you 100%. There's a way you could have avoided that question without sounding like you were just gaslighting and outright lying to fans completely. Especially if Nick Caserio is right in what he's saying, that the deal, if not done on Friday, was certainly trending toward being done because it was done on Saturday. I agree with that. That's the kind of thing that a fan base does not react well to.
2: No. And, you know, when that story broke on Saturday, that's what everybody thought of.
1: And then after the trade, interview, Monty wasn't made available to the media. It just released part of a statement.
2: Yeah.
1: So it's not ideal.
2: Nope. Let's squeeze in David in Glendale, who's up next here on Arizona Sports. Good morning, David.
21: Good morning. Thank you for taking my call.
2: Sure.
21: First and foremost, with Marvin Harrison, happy we got rid of him. There's no energy, no fire. Looks like there's no enthusiasm from him. Why even keep him? Why frustrate other players on the team? Secondly, I think it's time, as I seen an article about Adrian Wilson gave a couple comments about get rid of Buda Baker, get some picks. Let's rebuild. Let's throw in Beck in there. Let's see what he got. I know some of the veterans might get upset because of that, but let's be real. They know that we're not going anywhere. So, you know, let's get some picks in this great draft that's coming up, as it's been said. And we have a young running back. We had a young tight end. We got some decent receivers with Wilson. Let's see what Beck has, and let's go forward.
1: I also agree with that. I do think we are at that time when you should go and accumulate some more draft capital. Sadly, having to rebuild from a rebuild is about the most butchered thing I've ever seen.
2: Yeah.
1: But the reality is the reality. But
2: David brought up a good point, too. And some of the veterans might not be on board with a quarterback change, but how many times have we heard the phrase, we got to do what's best for the organization? Do what's best for the organization, yeah, not for the wants of the individuals that might not be here the next time the Cardinals have a decent team.
1: True.
2: Thanks for the phone calls. Hope the therapy helped.
1: Good stuff.
2: Bit. Yeah.
1: A good cross section of voices. Stuff. Yeah.
2: We are a week away from the Suns season opener. We will talk to Suns broadcaster Rex Chapman about the season ahead next.
1: Woohoo!
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1: Hey, everybody. Dan Bickley here for Sweet James. And maybe you've wondered about that name, Sweet James. What is that all about? Well, his name is James Bergner. He's a world-class attorney. And our guy, Petros Papadakis, Fox Sports analyst, former fullback at USC, gave him the nickname because he could not believe a bulldog attorney could be so nice outside of the courtroom. 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
10: I'm Sammy Sobolka with what's trending now. Both the Cardinals and the Sun Devils will be on the road this weekend with pretty big challenges in front of them. Saturday, Kenny Dillingham and ASU will be in Lubbock for the 10th-ranked Texas Tech Red Raiders. And Sunday, Mike LaFleur and the Cardinals will be in LA for a Rams team desperate for a win. 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And the Phoenix Suns will be in some preseason action tonight against the San Antonio Spurs, as they look to polish some things up before their season opens in exactly 1 week against the Portland Trailblazers. Tip-off tonight, though, will be at 5, and you can hear it over on ESPN 620. 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
12: Yeah, a couple more games left on the preseason schedule, including tonight in San Antonio, then Friday against the Jazz, and the Suns get started for real next week. And here to talk Suns basketball.

0: well with us. You'll hear him more on the broadcasts this year. You've already heard him during preseason. Rex Chapman, our guest here on the Arizona Sports Line. Rex, good morning.
1: Good morning, Vince. Good morning, Dan. How are you guys?
2: Great to have you
0: back on the show, Rex.
1: Good to be back.
0: Yeah. We were talking earlier about, you know, what has stood out individually to us from the Suns, and it's really hard not to start with the performance and the visible energy boost that the second unit with Jordan Goodwin, Colin Gillespie, Luke Kennard, and others are providing. Would you say that that's been one of your highlights in the preseason?
1: Yeah, no question. I think one thing that this franchise has done has gotten a bunch of super competitive guys. You know, guys that are good guys, but on the court, you know, we'll fight you for 3 seconds until the referees break you up. You know, I would say that second unit has been super encouraging, but I kind of expected that, you know, being around those guys as much as I am. I think for me, the real standout has been Jalen Green. Jalen worked his butt off this summer, and I think that work is really showing right now. He's healthy. And, you know, he didn't have the season he wanted to have, mainly due to health last year. So just watching his growth over the summer and then through the first 3 preseason games has been super exciting.
2: Rex, I know that continuity has been the new buzzword around the team, but it really is something, how much time these guys spent with each other over the summer and how connected they all stayed and how much basketball they played. I'm curious, for a guy that's played for Eddie Sutton, for a guy that's played for Pat Riley, what do you think about this vibe that's being set down here by Jordan Knott and the organization, and what do you think it means?
1: I love it. I'm glad you brought it up. We had a family day at Matt Ishbia's house about a month ago, maybe less than that, 2 or 3 weeks ago. And it's everyone who works over at the practice facility at 5G, their families, all of that. My daughter, my oldest daughter, Kaylee, went with me. She's 32 now. And she loves basketball. She goes to all the games. She came in and she was like, "Hey, you know, Dad, what new players do we have? It seems like we have the same guys back." I said, "Yeah, there's, you know, there's a couple guys that are gone, a couple of new additions." She said, "And we have a same coaching staff, because this is the first time at that party that we haven't had a new coaching staff the next season." The coaches, Jordan Ott, his staff, they work every single day. They're in the office every single day. If a player shows up at the facility, wants to work out, he's got plenty of coaches out there to put them through workouts, extra shooting, all of that stuff. Their availability and the continuity of being back another season, I think, has really meant a lot. She was, you know, my daughter was, you know, just excited to see all the same people that she sees in the family room every single night, you know, knowing all the kids' names and the other players' families and coaches' families. Continuity has been a big thing, and it will continue to be throughout this season.
0: Rex Chapman, our guest here on Bickley and Murata Mornings. Rex, you mentioned Jalen Green working his butt off. Another thing that has stood out in the preseason is just the progress and the work that Kamon Malawach has put in. And we were reminiscing earlier in the show about going back to last preseason, where you didn't expect much from a really inexperienced 19-year-old who hadn't been playing basketball very long to get it right away. But where he is a year later on the calendar is remarkable. And I know you are at all the workouts and you're watching these guys' progress. What can you say about Kamon's work ethic and the progress that he's made going into year two?
1: Yeah, Kamon Malawach is... he's one of the more unique guys that I've seen. I'm approaching 40 years in and around this league. One of the more unique young people that I've come across. He's wise beyond his years. He never has a bad day. You know, I mentioned this, I think, on one of the telecasts recently. You know, 10th pick in the draft. A lot of guys that grow up here in the States and are the 10th pick in the draft feel a little entitled, like, you know, well, there's going to be minutes for me. Come on, you know, his foot was still growing this time last year. He went from a size 17 to an 18. Jeez.
2: Wow.
1: We had, you know, he was 19. He just turned 20 last month. But yeah, he went from a 17 to an 18 last year during training camp, still growing into his body. Talk about work. I mean, he shows up 2-3 times a day at the facility. The most upset I saw him as a rookie last year was there was a game late in the season, and I was going to travel with him after a Suns home game to, I forget what it was, Sioux Falls or one of the G League locations. Uh-huh. And Mark Williams in that game, I think, turned his ankle. So Mark's going to now be out for a couple of games. And Brian Gregory is in the locker room after the game, and I'm standing with BG, and he's approaching, come on, to let him know that, you know, hey, not going to send you to Sioux Falls. You know, we play here in a couple of days. Mark's going to be out for a couple of days, so we're going to need you, you know, with the big team. That was the only time I think I've ever seen him upset, was because he couldn't go play in a G League game.
2: Wow.
1: And that just kind of tells you he wanted the reps. He wanted to get out there and get a good lather and play for 30, 35 minutes. He was dying to play basketball. And that's the approach he takes every day. He's just so grateful to be here and to be playing basketball and to be with the Phoenix Suns that you can't help but root for man.
2: I'm going to go back to Jalen Green for a minute, because the amount of raw talent and the skill and the bounce that young man has, it is next level kind of stuff. And the idea that he might find a better way to harness that more consistently is very, very exciting. What were the workouts with Steve Nash intended to do? What did Steve Nash try to impart on Jalen that you think might help make a difference?
1: Yeah, to start with, I always, coming from, you know, Kentucky, where I followed that program for a long time and still do, you know, it was really, they kind of ushered in the era of one and done. And guys would come into the league and, you know, immediately, you know, maybe not be a starter. Or I always caution people that are in personnel, guys are going to be 25 someday. Who you are at 20 and 19 and 21 and even 23 is not who you're going to be at 25. Mm-hmm. And Jalen is right around that mark now. You know, he's been a young guy, played in the G League or the G League Ignite mm-hmm. system straight out of high school. He didn't get a lot of the teaching that goes along with going to college for a year or two. So he came here and he had really good seasons in Utah or in Houston. Got with us last year and was kind of banged up all season with that hamstring. And he really committed this summer to being here in town. And, you know, Steve Nash, who, you know, former teammate of mine who I've known for a long time now, good friend, Steve and Jordan worked together. Steve had Jordan on his staff in Brooklyn. So they're very close, very tight. And, you know, Jalen has his own, you know, coach on the team, which is Chasen Allen. And Chasen and Steve were here countless times throughout the summer with Jalen, working out daily. They would watch film. They'd go in and break down film. They'd go in and break down the workout they just had. Steve, as you know, you guys know, he's the best. His way of communicating, his ability to be the best teammate. He wants no credit for anything. Those workouts were technical workouts, you know, where they're breaking down just everything from a little setup, setting up the man with the ball, with different footwork. But Jalen really paid attention. He was invested in those sessions, and I think we're all seeing the benefit of it. He seems like I think I mentioned this on air the other night. He seemed like a young player. He seems more like a man and a guy who's now, you know, 25 years old.
0: Hmm. Yeah. Rex, great stuff, man. Thanks so much for joining us. Hopefully we can do this again soon.
1: Love to.
2: Thank you, Rex.
0: Sounds good. Thanks, Rex. Rex Chapman, Suns broadcast. You're going to hear a lot more of him on all airwaves.
2: Welcome addition to the broadcast.
0: Yeah, very, does a very good job of breaking it down. He joined us here on the Arizona Sports Line. Coming up, we don't have all the answers about what went wrong with Marvin Harrison Jr. in Arizona, but we still got a lot of questions, and so do a lot of other people. We'll get into them next. Bickley and Murata mornings here on Arizona Sports, the local sports leader.
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8: Oh, man, I'm fired up, man. Also, it is exciting to break news. That is fun. Now, I see why I got at the end.
11: And you left everybody in that mic drop.
8: I see why everybody's fishing for information.
11: Yeah. Exactly.
8: To add a guy of Marvin's caliber, it's huge for us, huge get for the Texans. I'm fired up for Marvin. Just, you know, when you're in a situation and it may not be going great, to get a renewed sense of a breath of fresh air going to a new place. I know Houston's going to be great for Marvin.
11: Yeah.
8: All right, him having that prior relationship with CJ, I think it's going to go great for him.
0: D'Amico Ryan's the head coach of the Houston Texans. He's fired up. CJ Stroud is fired up. We'll find out if Marvin Harrison Jr. himself is fired up when he talks to the media. His opening little statement on social media to the Texans didn't really inspire much, but that's just Marv.
2: Well, let's see it. He's not. Yeah, he's a. Yeah, I don't know what you're looking for.
0: Yeah.
2: Would you want him to say?
0: I don't know. Maybe an up inflection on the last word. Maybe. Really looking forward to working with a good organization.
2: That's funny.
0: Look, there's a lot of people wondering if this is salvageable.
2: Mm-hmm.
0: The Houston Texans are first in that line. They've invested in him now.
2: Mm-hmm.
0: Not as much as the Arizona Cardinals did, obviously, by making him the fourth overall selection and giving him $35 million guaranteed. But it's now no longer the Arizona Cardinals' problem.
2: No, except for this problem. If Marvin Harrison Jr. has been dogging it on purpose to get out of here, which you could assume from some of the game tape that we have seen and maybe even some of the practice tape compared to Michael Wilson, if he did that on purpose to expedite his departure, which doesn't seem like something the kid would do by himself, because he seems like a really nice guy, a really good kid, and you could tell even through his struggles in Arizona, when he had good moments, his teammates really wanted to celebrate them.
0: Mm-hmm.
2: The day in Green Bay when he made that great catch to end the joint workouts.
0: Yes.
2: Some of his great receptions in the NFL. His teammates really, really, really wanted him to succeed, because I think his teammates realized that probably just how hard it had been for him to make a difference in the NFL. So all those things make me believe that he's a young man of character that wouldn't do his teammates dirty like that. Okay.
0: Mm-hmm.
2: Now, I don't know about the agents. I don't know about his dad and if they have any role in this. But here's the danger. The danger is if that is the case and he suddenly blows up in Houston and becomes a really good wide receiver, everybody outside of Arizona is going to blame it on the Arizona Cardinals. They're going to say, see, confirmation bias. That organization is a graveyard for players. Go there and your career will die. You heard Keyshawn Johnson say it earlier in this program.
0: And he played for the Jets.
2: Good pull, Vinny. And the reality will be something completely different. The reality will be a young man that dogged it here to get somewhere else, and then he pushed go.
0: Mm-hmm.
2: And that would be a real bad deal for the Cardinals. Especially if at the same time you've got Kyler Murray trending towards a playoff berth. There's going to be all sorts of mockery and ridicule going on. And I'm not even talking about the anger that's here in the Valley, which is pretty profound. I'm talking about nationally. There's going to be a lot of that. And that would be a bad thing. I mean, because if that NFLPA report card wasn't bad enough, and the new facility's coming in a couple of years, but that kind of reputation enhancement, no bueno.
0: Yeah, and I will say this. I mean, it wasn't like it was even talked about as a possibility heading into the season. There was a lot of evaluation left to do, but the subject being Marvin Harrison Jr.'s a contract extension or even a fifth-year option, I don't think that was a possibility even at the beginning of the season. But another thing that happened, we talked about him hiring agents at a certain point in September. He did not have agents in place. The other thing that happened was one of the receivers on the team did get the contract extension.
2: Yep.
0: And it wasn't him. And it was Michael Wilson. And I wonder how much of an effect that had on the psyche or the mindset of Marvin Harrison Jr.
2: Mm.
0: I will say this. They were not using him. He was giving them no reason to use him.
2: Mm-hmm.
0: If you, unless you wanted to try to trust him to make a contested catch. It's a mystery at this point. Frank Sanders, who played receiver for the Cardinals for a long time, was on Wolf and Luke yesterday. You hear him on the pre and post game shows as well. He was asked where he puts the blame for the lack of success that MHJ had in Arizona.
12: He's coming from the University of Ohio State. He is one of the best receivers to come out of that university. He's played with a multitude of receivers that have come into the National Football League and that have been successful. No matter what team they've been on, for the most part, it was Olave over at the Saints and Jigma over at Seattle. And so, to me, I look at the history of the Ohio State Buckeyes receivers. They come into the National Football League and they be productive. I don't know what happened with Marvin. I really don't. I can't. I don't. The first 2 years he had a couple leg injuries, a little bit of that. But outside of that, the drop balls, the effort and the energy that was displayed the last couple of games was just not. It didn't seem right. And so, I can't blame the Arizona Cardinals.
0: Yeah, so, again, we're going to find out in real time how this shakes out in Houston. The other thing that's going on with the Cardinals is this push to get Carson Beck some playing time, and I think a lot of people want to see it. Jeremy Fowler and Dan Graziano of ESPN this morning have a piece where they kind of tackle some issues around the league, and they go back and forth on those topics. Which quarterback is in most danger of getting benched? There was talk of Cam Ward, Malik Willis, but both of those coaching staffs in Tennessee and Miami said, we're not benching those guys right now. So Fowler went with Jacoby Brissett. He wrote, Brissett is not playing poorly. He cites the stats. If things get worse, Cardinals might want to evaluate third-round rookie Carson Beck in game action. Dan Graziano followed that up with, I absolutely expect the Cardinals to take a look at Beck at some point this season, though I've been told it might not happen until late November when their schedule eases up a bit. Arizona's next six games are at the Rams, home against the Broncos, at the Cowboys, at Seattle, home to the Rams, and at Kansas City. A bit of a gauntlet for a rookie quarterback. Of course, it's possible we'll see Beck sooner, especially if Brissett gets traded at the deadline. But I don't sense the Cardinals are planning to rush this. Cards coach Mike LaFleur had some comments Monday that indicated Beck could be moving up the depth chart, though.
2: Yeah, I do think that there is a consideration with that, but at the same time,
0: it's the NFL.
2: It's the NFL. This and every NFL defense is dangerous. And this is a third-round draft pick who spent 6 years in college. Right. I don't think you need to really indulge that too much.
13: Right. Is six games enough to know if he's your quarterback?
0: No.
13: No.
0: Because at that point, if you're talking about the attrition of the season and injuries piling
13: right.
0: up, what are the Cardinals going to look like at that point? I fully believe losing teams get injured more than good teams.
2: I agree with that. I also think that Mike LaFleur is a rookie head coach. This is where you've got conflicting ideas. As a rookie head coach, he knows how important it is to be competitive in these games.
13: Sure.
2: To make players know that his plan is solid, that what he's mm-hmm. bringing them works. And if you aren't certain that Carson Beck is ready, I can see where you'd want to put that off. But if these losses continue to look like the one against the Lions, the call for Carson Beck will become a roar.
0: Well, you always say it. Optics matter.
2: They do.
0: And those optics on Sunday were not good. Last chance, you can win the final pair of tickets to 311 with beach weather and tunnel vision at Arizona Financial Theater November 5th. Arizona Sports will draw the winner on October 30th. You can enter now at the contest page at arizonasports.com. Coming up next, Sammy's going to take us through some social studies to kick off the 9 o'clock hour on this Wednesday. Bickley and Murata mornings on Arizona Sports.
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15: 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But I am scared to death that he's been dogging it for these last few games in an attempt to get out. 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
2: Hey, everybody. 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
13: I'm Sammy Sobolka with what's trending now as the Arizona Cardinals begin prep for the LA Rams on Sunday. And after the Marvin Harrison Jr. trade, former Cardinal Adrian Wilson thinks the team should try to get value for guys like Josh Sweat and Buda Baker. Find out why over on ArizonaSports.com today. The Phoenix Suns will continue their preseason in San Antonio for their second straight against the Spurs, as their season opener is now just 1 week away. And you can hear that game over on ESPN 620 starting at 5. And the Tampa Bay Rays evened up the ALCS at a game apiece last night with their 3-1 win over the Guardians, as that series will now head to Cleveland. And tonight, game 3 of Dodgers, Brewers, and Dave Roberts is adamant superstar Shohei Ohtani will be in the lineup as the Dodgers are down 2-0. And that's what's trending now.
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5: Bickley and Murata Mornings, Social Studies.
13: All right, it is 9 o'clock. That means it's time for some social studies here on Bickley and Murata. You can find us on social media at Bickley underscore Murata on X, at Bickley and Murata on Instagram and Facebook. And a reminder, our goal by the end of October, we are just almost halfway through October, is to get to 6,000 Instagram followers. We have 5,442, so some work to be done. Go give us a follow at Bickley and Murata. And if you want to watch us, you can. We're live on YouTube at Arizona Sports every morning. All right, first question. The Suns season is a week away. We had Rex Chapman on to discuss the Suns. So what is this? It's a three-part question. What is this team's best-case scenario, realistic scenario, and worst-case scenario?
2: The best-case scenario is that all this great vibage that I've been feeling and seeing and hearing from this team is 100% legit, and this team is going to go out and win more than 50 games. Realistic scenario, they're better than last year, but they may hover right around the amount of games they won last year, maybe even win one or two fewer. Worst case scenario, this starting lineup does not gel, and their lack of rebounding and size kills them, and they miss the playoffs entirely.
0: Yeah, best case scenario is very similar to what Bick put out there. I would put like increased health, obviously, is the best case scenario for a lot of teams. I think that applies to the Suns. Realistic scenario for me is 38 to 45 wins.
13: Okay.
0: Because I think 50 it could be the ceiling for this team.
13: Yeah.
0: Worst case scenario is the Miles Bridges situation doesn't really pan out.
13: Yeah.
0: Jalen Green takes a step back, whether it's performance or health-wise, and this team just doesn't gel the way we expect it to.
13: Yep. Daylight Films.
0: I don't want to talk about that.
13: No, we don't have to. Daylight Films took it from a postseason standpoint. He said, best case scenario, they make it to the second round of the playoffs. Realistically, they make the play in advance, but maybe lose in the first round. And the worst case, he said, is that this team doesn't gel and they realize no point guard is not good and they don't make the playoffs. JW, this is probably the most optimistic of it. He said, best case, they win 60-ish games. They get the 2 seed in the West. The realistic scenario is they're somewhere around the 4, 5, or 6 seed. And he said the worst case is injuries and close losses produce 40 wins and maybe the 11 seed. And Daryl Lee, he keeps it coming back to the $2 menu. He says best case, burgers, nachos, and pizza get added to the $2 menu. Realistic, maybe they add fries and candy to that $2 menu. Worst case is they run it back, adding nothing to the $2 menu. Oh, man. So we'll see come game one next week what will be on the $2
0: menu. I think we also got the most literal answer in the history of social studies today.
13: Okay.
0: Response. Best case scenario, NBA champions. Worst case scenario, ranked 30th out of 30 teams. Well, thank you.
13: Thank you, David. Appreciate that. Okay, next question then for Cardinal fans. We've been talking about Carson Beck a little bit here this morning, and we asked, could a, quote, franchise quarterback fix the issues this team has, why and who might that quarterback be?
2: Well, I don't know who it would be. Okay. A franchise quarterback fixes everything. If he's a true franchise quarterback.
13: I'm with you.
2: And so who might that be? I don't know. We're going to find out if it's Carson Beck. I've had my doubts from the moment he was drafted. But I was also very encouraged by his first start in terms of his poise and just kind of his vibe on a field. So you give that a roll, and then if not, you you get a GM who knows how to identify a quarterback.
13: Yeah.
2: And then you take a shot again in next year's draft.
0: Yeah, I mean, it fixes a lot. It doesn't fix everything.
13: Okay.
0: Because I do think there are changes that do need to be made, and a lot of those came up on Monday's show. And I'm starting to think, and like Bick, I have my doubts. In fact, I don't expect Carson Beck to be the quarterback of the future, but you have to find out.
13: Yep.
0: You have to see what it looks like. And if it doesn't work out moving forward, the hit rate on rookie quarterbacks or drafted quarterbacks is so low now. You got to explore any option you can.
13: Sure.
0: Whether that's a trade or a free agent signing or something.
13: And the responses all over the place got a ton. But Blake Allen Murphy, he said, can't fix what's broken in the front office that has continually had draft busts. They need to fix the front office or else whatever franchise quarterback they bring in will have zero support. Robert Mason asked if he can play defense too. If that franchise quarterback can play defense. And then Bo said, Bidwell, I would advise to hire a team president that has a vision and then kind of fade into the background. Spend to get an established quarterback. The Cardinals have yet to prove that they can develop any young quarterback that they draft. I found that was an interesting response as well. All right, last question. I took the liberty to ask this one because, guys, I think we might have turned the corner on nice weather.
0: On October 14th, you think it's finally done being summer?
13: I think it might be done being summer, guys. It was 56 degrees when I got in the car this morning.
2: How about it? Wasn't that great?
13: It was beautiful.
0: Last night was gorgeous.
13: Gorgeous.
0: Too.
13: So I had to ask the question, what is the best thing about Arizona when its weather is great?
0: For me, it's that all of the existential dread of living in Arizona melts away.
2: What it is it's the ability to walk around in shorts in December when you're watching Weather Channel of just awful snowstorms and ice storms and brutal Arctic blasts everywhere. And you're like,
13: no doubt. Dave Burns, our own, he chimed in.
2: Burnsy!
13: Hiking and morning coffee in the backyard. And then Burnsy's, his burner Twitter, he said, sitting in the backyard with a cigar and good bourbon.
0: Yeah, I will say this about Burnsy's answer. I agree full on half of that.
13: Yes, me too.
0: Backyard coffee in the morning is awesome. Hiking sucks no matter what the temperature is.
13: Vinny, right there with you, man. I am not a hiker. And then Daniela said wearing flannels and hoodies, always good to throw those on. And then Space Ace, Bick, we'll attest to this. And maybe, Vinny, pick up the golf clubs again when it gets nice out? He said, golfing,
0: I'm ready.
13: We can finally play in the afternoon, and it allows us a lot more practice time. And then JW said, we're finally going to have fewer stories about idiots being rescued off of the mountain because it's, quote, a dry heat.
2: Yeah, that's right.
13: Exactly. So there you guys go. We're at Bickley_Murata on X, Bickley and Murata on Instagram and Facebook, and live every morning on YouTube.
2: Sammy.
13: At Arizona Sports. Thanks, guys.
0: Thanks, Sammy. I want to remind you that you could win tickets to the Larry Fitzgerald Ring of Honor game and Fitz signed merchandise by playing the 11 Days of Larry contest. 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
1: 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Good morning, Mark.
4: Good morning, fellas. How are we?
1: 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I have to get to the bottom of something. 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I saw you with the cap on and everything.
4: Yeah. I was about ready to go have my back worked on, and my phone rang, so I answered it. And you know, they're like, "Hey, are you jumping on the stream?" And I was like, talk to the doctor who was in there looking at me. I go, "Can I jump on a stream before you take me back for this procedure?" He's like, "Yeah, for sure." So, I ended up doing a 10-minute radio interview on YouTube. With my gown on, and you know, I'm butt naked underneath it, and you know, the whole nine yards. So yeah, I had a little back procedure yesterday, and hey, football doesn't wait. Football doesn't wait for back procedures or anything else. You got to be on it. You got to be on
5: trooper.
4: It.
5: Yes, you are.
1: Well, milk carton.
4: I even actually turned my phone when they were putting my IV in. Turned my phone so they could see the IV going into the so I gave them the full Monty.
5: Well, what you should have done, should have turned around with that gown on and showed them some cheeks, man.
4: Yeah, right? Exactly.
5: Show. Yeah, right.
1: Milk carton Marv is no longer the Cardinals' problem. He gets shipped off to Houston. Just your reaction to everything that went down in that whole thing. It was a weird story, the way it unfolded.
4: Yeah, it was weird. And, you know, shame on people for saying milk carton Marvin. That's horrible. Who would say something like that about a guy? I got the milk carton society was on me for that comment. I was like, I'm saying, you're making fun of missing children. No, I'm not. I'm making fun of him missing.
1: Thank you.
4: Listen, there was something wrong with that from day one. And that thing stunk. And even when I called the game, you know, they're trying to, hey, you know, the ball goes to where the read tells the quarterback to go with the ball and all that. And that's all true. That is all true. But there is, you know, every coach I've talked to, like great coaches, always like, hey, man, with situational football, they're always like, here are my list of plays. Like you go into a game plan and you say, hey man, in these situations, these are my list of Trey McBride, number 85 plays. He's going to get 9 targets. I mean, he's going to get 10 targets. It's just the way it's going to be, because in these third down situations, we love this matchup and we're going to scheme it to be for him to be the first read, and he's going to get open the first read. And for Marvin, none of that happened. And I'm saying there's a reason it didn't happen, because he was disengaged from day one. He never looked apart. So I think it's good that they moved on. I think it's always tough on your franchise when you have to move on from a guy that you invested a fourth overall pick in. Mm-hmm. But I would much rather rip off the Band-Aid and move on from a dude that doesn't want to be there. And those are hard decisions to make, but great organizations don't hang on to a guy and try to fix him. Great organizations just rip the Band-Aid off and say, we're moving on because this dude hey, good luck to you. I hope it works out in Houston, but it's not working out for us here.
5: I agree with you, and I think our GM here did a good job at getting some value back in return, and yet this whole episode, Mark, has blown the lid off this incredible unhappiness the fan base has with this organization. You know, the last couple GMs they've hired never did the job before they got it. The last five head coaches they've hired were all rookie head coaches. I'm curious, in your dealings with Sean Payton, whom I know you know well, has he ever talked about the interview he had in Arizona? Would he have ever taken this job? And from your vantage point, what does an organization like ours need to get back to some degree of competency?
4: Yeah, I haven't talked to Sean about that, but I've talked to Sean just about the NFL in general. And the one thing that's the most important thing, you know, we talk about players and we talk about, you know, first round draft choices, and we talk about all the things that we talk about. Ownership is the number one thing that is important. It starts there. And if you don't have great ownership, then it's really hard to win as an organization. And it's more than just being a good guy. And it's more than just having an open checkbook. It is true leadership from that position and your ability to empower the people that you hire. And I say this all the time. There's a difference between appointing somebody and empowering somebody. And if those people aren't empowered to do their job, then you're going to have a really difficult time for players to buy into whatever the coach is selling. So that's a big aspect of it. But I'll never forget my first meeting ever as a rookie with the Washington Redskins, like our first like training camp meeting. And Joe Gibbs walked in and said, hey, man, there are legitimately 10 teams that have a chance to win in the National Football League. At that time, there were 28 teams in the league. But there are 10 teams that actually truly have what it takes to win a championship in this league. Only 10 teams that are truly committed and that have the ownership, the coaching staff, and the players to get that done. And we're one of the 10. And that hasn't changed much in these 30 some odd years since I walked in the door. There are probably 12 teams that are truly committed to winning championships. Now, hey, listen, if one comes along and all the stars align and everything is just amazing, like it can happen. But for the most part, there are probably 10 teams that are truly about winning a championship, 12 teams that are truly about winning a championship in the National Football League. And then you have to ask yourself, are we one of them?
6: Yeah.
4: You know, and that's a hard question to ask, right?
5: Yep.
4: Because everybody thinks they are. I see this all the time, and I walk around practices around the National Football League, and sometimes on Friday, I'll watch a team practice. I'm like, this team's got, they have no clue. Balls are hitting the ground. Nobody's mad. Nobody's fired up. Like it's a half-assed. There are pre-snap penalties on a Friday practice. This is a dress rehearsal.
6: Yeah,
4: guys not showing up in the huddle. Like, hey, we got to stop the play call because somebody's not in the huddle. Like, how do you think? And you know what? People in those organizations think they're working hard. They think they're preparing. They think they're and it's just they're not. They're not doing. They're doing the basic standard, but they're not going over and above what is required to be really good in this league. And that's a problem.
6: Yeah.
5: Well said.
6: Mark, one of the takeaways from the Cardinals blowout loss to the Lions was, I think a lot of people were expecting an okay Cardinals offense to really feast on a historically bad Detroit defense.
4: Yeah.
6: That didn't happen. The opposite happened. They got healthy against that Cardinals offense. How concerning is that for this Mike LaFleur offense moving forward?
4: Oh, I think it's very concerning. And the biggest concern is, you know, you're trying to run the ball. You're getting into heavy personnel. You're getting into two tight personnel. You're really legitimately trying to run the ball, and you are getting stymied by one of the worst defenses in football. And, you know, I went back and watched your guys' game this morning early. I was up because I slept most of the day on a chemically induced nap. And so I was up very early this morning. So I went back and watched all your stuff. And I'm telling you, man, like that game was reminiscent of the Seattle game I called, where Arizona was tremendous, defensively tremendous in the first half. Just ran out of gas. You just run out of gas because offensively, you can't do anything. The game I called against Seattle, they had 12 plays. Arizona had 12 plays in the second half. 12 plays in the second half. Not, they didn't get 12 possessions in the game, 12 plays in the second half. Like, that is, that's awful. And I saw the same thing, man. They had the first, I think it was the first third down blitz that Buda Baker had. Mm-hmm. That was like, I always say, you know, football and genius are mutually exclusive events. You don't play or coach in this league. Like, if you're a genius, like, yeah, I strapped a big piece of plastic on my head and slammed it in other people for 12 years, you know, knocked myself out all the time. Yeah. Yeah. And you're not genius, but that play, as they got double A gap mug, and then they didn't even motion, but they ran Buda Baker across the field like he was going from one side to the other for the passing strength. And as soon as he hit, this ball snapped and he's shooting up the middle with that double A gap blitz, and they're dropping off the defensive ends. That I've never in all my years of studying this game, which is what, 26 now as an analyst, and playing this game, which was the 12 before that, I have never, ever seen that blitz. Yeah. I was like, really? That wow. is genius. That was like, damn. I love Rollis, man. I think he's exceptional. And that was a brilliant design. And they got, you know, defensively, man, they were putting it on Detroit for the first half of that game for the most part. Yeah. And then all of a sudden you don't have enough depth. This is part of a rebuilding team. You don't have enough depth and enough quality players to overcome a really, you know, really piss poor offensive performance. Cause eventually they'll wear you down. And that's kind of what happened, but I'm impressed with the way they play. You know, unfortunately, the results aren't what you want.
6: Yeah. Mark, great stuff.
5: Fantastic
6: man.
5: Stuff today, Mark.
6: We'll talk to you again next Absolutely. Wednesday.
5: See you, buddy.
4: Sounds good, guys.
6: Thanks. 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We got a round of Mock My World to get to next. We'll do it straight ahead. 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
9: I'm Sammy Sobolka with what's trending now. Both the Cardinals and the Sun Devils will be on the road this weekend with pretty big challenges in front of them. Saturday, Kenny Dillingham and ASU will be in Lubbock for the 10th-ranked Texas Tech Red Raiders. And Sunday, Mike LaFleur and the Cards will be in L.A. for a Rams team desperate for a win. For the latest on both the Sun Devils and the Cardinals, be sure to head to ArizonaSports.com. The Phoenix Suns will be in some preseason action tonight against the Spurs as they look to polish some things up before their season opener. In exactly 1 week, up in Portland against the Trailblazers, tip-off will be tonight at 5 over on ESPN 620. And Brewers-Dodgers Game 3 from L.A., first pitch will be at 5 o'clock as well. And that's what's trending now.
10: Time to take a look at the Arizona Sports poll question.
9: All right, guys. Real quick, what is more likely to happen this weekend? ASU beating Texas Tech or the Cardinals beating the Rams?
11: What's more likely?
9: Yeah.
11: ASU, Texas

0: attack, I think. I don't think either one of them is especially likely.
1: I'd agree.
0: But I would say ASU's got a better chance.
2: Yeah, 60.
0: Against the Cardinals, against a desperate Rams team.
3: I'll vote the same way.
1: 66% of the vote agree with us that ASU beating Tech, and only 34% voted for the Cardinals over the Rams. And you can vote. Just head on over to ArizonaSports.com.
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0: Mock My World is back after a week hiatus. We did Generation Gap last Wednesday. We won't do Generation Gap tomorrow because of Jarrett's absence. But anyway, we went down the road of unlikely postseason heroes in sports, and once again, Dan Bickley with a big victory. His team of Robert Horry, John Paxson, Malcolm Butler, and Mario Elie. Three of those people just driving stakes through the hearts of Suns fans, and he wins
3: in a weird way. I must have appealed to some people in a weird way.
0: You must have. I thought that was going to be the death sentence for your team. Jarrett finished second, 33%.
3: Jarrett.
0: Rhymes with ferret. Sammy, you were third, 15%. My team, 11%. What? No Bucky Dent fans? I couldn't even get a vote from Gambo? Come on. This week, in honor of all of the boneheaded gaffes we saw in the NFL in week 5, we're going down the road of the most boneheaded, dumb plays in the history of sports. I put everything through random.org.
3: All right.
0: For our draft order, and it'll be Sammy with the first pick.
3: Oh, man. Sammy.
1: The worst all-time plays in sports.
0: The lovely Bailey will go second. We haven't referred to him as the lovely Bailey all week. Bick, you'll go third. I'll go fourth. Four-round snake-style draft.
1: Okay.
3: Let's go.
1: I think there's plenty of options at one, but I'm going to take the Chris Webber timeout.
3: Very good one.
0: Chris Webber timeout. Bailey.
3: Which is only half of what he did wrong. He darn near traveled on that.
0: He did travel.
1: Exactly. All right, Bailey.
7: Yeah, I'm going to go with a pretty obvious one. I'm going to go with the butt fumble.
1: Oh, no way.
0: The Mark Sanchez butt fumble. That is...
1: Oh, it's such a...
0: Truly the most hilarious play I've ever
3: watched. It is pretty funny.
0: I could not stop laughing. I watched that over and over and over again live on that Thanksgiving night. I could not stop.
1: That's a great one.
3: Yeah.
0: Butt fumble is off the board.
3: Okay. I've got, it's my pick.
1: Yes.
3: So where do I want to go with this one? I would like to go number one, James Harrison's touchdown in the Super Bowl against the Cardinals. Nobody could tackle a monstrous linebacker.
0: Well, the guy ran like a 5.5 40.
1: It's hard to catch.
0: You can't catch that guy. It didn't cost them the game, but it was still very embarrassing. I'm going to go with Leon Letts.
3: Premature celebration.
0: Premature. Oh, that's a good way to put it.
1: I was going to say, which one?
0: Premature. Yeah, he had another one.
3: Mm-hmm.
0: And then I will go with... I feel bad for saying this because I've defended this guy because he had a really good career, but this is what he's known for. Bill Buckner's ground ball.
3: Yeah.
0: The 86 series.
1: That's a great...
3: You cruel monster.
1: Listen, I'm surprised that it was still on the board.
3: Mm.
1: Yeah. All right, Bick, back to you.
3: I am going to take the fly ball that bounced off Jose Canseco's head for a home run.
1: Definitely on the list.
3: Jose Canseco's head home run.
1: Yep. Definitely on the list. All right, Bailey.
0: Back to you, Bailey.
7: Yeah, it was a really good defensive play, but just a boneheaded play call. I'm going the Super Bowl 49 Malcolm Butler interception.
1: Yeah. Man, you took my pick.
0: Malcolm Butler interception. Nobody could understand it.
1: Nope.
0: Still you're going to get, if anybody in our audience is a Seattle Seahawks fan, you're going to get their vote.
7: Yeah. I mean, they literally threw away a potential dynasty on the 1 yard line.
1: No doubt.
0: They had. Marshawn Lynch in the backfield.
1: In the backfield. Okay, this play has happened on numerous occasions, and I still don't understand why it ever happens. But to be specific, I'm going to take Amari DiMercato dropping the ball.
3: Great one. Great call.
1: It's plenty of things derailed the Cardinals season last year. I will point to that. And then
0: that was the play.
1: It was over. It was done. Okay. And then after doing some research with this, I have to take Jim Marshall running the wrong way.
3: His wrong way touchdown.
1: Yes. His wrong way touchdown.
0: He is another guy that had a tremendous career, and that's all he's known
3: for. Right.
0: He was part of one of the best defensive lines in football, and nobody knows it.
1: Unbelievable. All right, Bailey.
7: This is a tough one. I'm going to go with the Tony Romo botch snapped in the versus the Seahawks
3: in that playoff game. Yep.
1: Probably would have won bad. That game.
7: So there you go, Seahawks fan. Botch. Something that happened in your way.
1: Yeah.
0: All right, your last pick. Vic?
1: I think he's got two.
0: I'm sorry. I was anticipating my turn.
3: All right, so I've got... Okay. I will take J.R. Smith for getting the score in the NBA Finals.
0: That's a great one.
1: No doubt, man.
0: In fact, that was one of mine.
3: What a dope.
1: Just wasted one of LeBron's greatest games of all time.
3: Yeah.
1: Yep.
0: Not knowing score.
1: Yeah.
0: I'm going to go... It's not the Gene Smith you think of here in Arizona, the former ASU AD, but Gene Smith of Georgetown throwing the ball.
3: It was Fred Brown. It was Fred Brown.
1: Yes, it was Fred.
0: Oh, okay.
1: Talking about the North Carolina game.
3: He threw it right to James Worthy.
1: James Worthy.
3: That was unbelievable.
0: Fred Brown.
3: What a brain cramp that was.
0: Turnover to Worthy.
1: Yes.
0: And... why did I get those mixed up?
3: Don't worry about it.
0: There was a Gene Smith on that team, I think.
3: Could have been.
0: And I'm going to go with the miracle at the Meadowlands. Herm Edwards scoring the winning touchdown after Pisarcik.
3: Right.
0: Messed up the handoff to Larry Zonka. Mm-hmm.
3: All right.
0: You remember that, Sammy.
3: I do.
1: For sure.
3: Although you don't, but I do.
1: Yeah.
3: All right, my last pick, Vinny.
0: Yes.
3: Give me Billy Gramatica tearing his ACL celebrating a field goal.
7: That was my pick.
1: Great pick.
3: And it was a 42-yarder, too. It was like, dude.
0: And it was early in the game.
3: Right.
7: Wow.
0: That's a great one.
1: Yep. All right, Bailey, wrap up your team.
7: A lot of Seahawks picks for me, and especially with all the, you know, the talk of bad officiating going on. I'm going to go with the Fail Mary with the replacement refs in 2012.
0: It was a bad play. It was mostly on the official. It was all totally on the official.
3: Yeah.
0: Yeah, bad play.
1: Ooh, man. All right, last pick here. Oh, man. I don't think I've ever seen a worse play than the Colts fake punt.
3: That was unbelievable. That was one of the dumbest things I've ever seen in my life.
1: I was watching it live. It was prime time, too, and I audibly gasped multiple times. Oh, my gosh.
3: That was Bill Belichick at his peak, and that's what he did to opposing coaches. Mm-hmm. He just got so far in their heads.
1: He broke you.
3: That's exactly right.
0: You know what? Guys, you're being too harsh. That was the right play call. It was just poorly executed. Yeah.
1: See, I was between that or remember when Chandler Jones had the walk-off touchdown in that Raiders-Patriots game?
0: Yes.
1: Single-handedly one of the worst plays I've ever seen. So
0: there we go. I think you picked the more memorable
1: one. I do too.
0: All right, Team Sammy is the Chris Webber timeout, Amari DiMercato's early fumble, Jim Marshall's wrong way run, and the Colts fake punt. Bailey's got the butt fumble, the Malcolm Butler Super Bowl interception, Tony Romo's botched playoff hold, and the Fail Mary. Bick's got James Harrison's Super Bowl touchdown, Canseco's head home run, J.R. Smith just not knowing, and Bill Gramatica tearing his ACL on a field goal celebration. And I've got Leon Lett's premature celebration, Buckner's ground ball, Fred Brown's turnover to James Worthy in the NCAA championship game, and the miracle at the Meadowlands. We'll get this up, and you determine the winner. It's Mock My World most Wednesdays here on Bickley and Murata Mornings on Arizona Sports, the local sports leader.
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0: 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My favorite mistake. We all just basically drafted teams of our favorite mistakes.
1: Yeah.
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1: Oh, jeez.
0: You like this song?
1: Yeah, I do. Yeah,
0: I always thought this was one of her better songs. My favorite mistake, Sheryl Crow, today's song of the day.
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0: I know he's a lightning rod for criticism, divisive figure in sports media. Pat McAfee.
1: Mm-hmm.
0: He's everywhere. You can't escape him now. He's just been really utilized by ESPN in different forms. Mike Foss, I told you a little bit about this off the air. Mike Foss is the executive who works for ESPN, who oversees McAfee Show and other shows like PTI,
1: right?
0: Some fantasy football shows, all the sports centers. He did an interview with Front Office Sports that kind of went viral yesterday because of how he described Pat McAfee. I want to play a little bit of it for you. This is a little clip from the interview that he did that got a lot of reaction from people.
4: He might be a journalist at heart. I think what you find as he puts the show together each day, and something piques his interest, he's got the Rolodex, so he's able to navigate waters that I think and has built access, that a lot of people don't have the ability to do.
1: Yeah.
4: So when he needs to get information, whether it's on the show or off, he's able to grab it really quickly. So yeah, I mean, I think he's underrated as an interviewer. I think it's also very interesting. He's almost like a Rorschach test in terms of what he is. You know, like, he's not just a talent. He's a producer. He's an interviewer. He's an actor. He's, you know, so depending on I find it fascinating, you know, to see what other people's definitions are of him, because I think it actually says more about them than him.
0: All right, so the part that got people's response was the journalist at heart at
1: right,
0: the beginning.
1: Right,
0: Trey Wingo, former ESPN employee, said, look, access does not make you a journalist.
1: No.
0: I kind of wanted to get your... And I'm not saying here, don't watch Pat McAfee or don't be a fan.
1: Mm-hmm.
0: There's something for everybody.
1: Yeah.
0: But your reaction to that.
1: Yeah,
0: because
1: no,
0: journalism is so much under fire now, as we know.
1: Yeah, and that's not what he does. I mean, again, the art of journalism is discovering things people don't want you to know. The art of having access is getting information based on relationships and quid pro quo,
0: mm-hmm.
1: and that kind of thing. They're completely different realms, and not judging one over the other. But that's the kind of gushing over Pat McAfee that drives some people insane, because he's very good at what he does. But let's not make him out to be Edward R. Murrow or Walter Cronkite.
0: No, or Pablo Torre.
1: A
0: much different type of thing.
1: Who's been on a legendary generational run this year.
0: He's, by the way, he's now looking into LeBron's helicopter use from Fanatics.
1: Really?
0: Yeah. But
1: well, listen. Have you seen about the Tebow expose? Have you checked that out?
0: I've not dove fully into
1: that.
0: It.
1: Is you've got to watch that. That is quite something.
0: He's a bulldog.
1: Oh yes.
0: But Pat McAfee got a lot. And there was a clip that went viral from College Game Day where I don't know what he was doing, but he was on the ground and he was yelling. And the clip went viral. And I saw so much reaction. Like, this is why I don't watch Game Day anymore. The frustrating part is there was always something for everybody in sports media.
1: Mm-hmm.
0: And ESPN is force feeding some of its talents to the point where there's not something for everybody anymore.
1: It's just the same people doing everything.
0: Yes.
1: Yeah. That to me is very, very bizarre that they've gutted their news operation and unemployed a lot of tremendous talents. And now they're just putting all the money and all the work in just to a couple of people.
0: Yeah.
1: Yeah.
0: I have to share this story to you as well. I was listening on my way home yesterday to WFAN, the big sports radio station in New York City.
1: Mm-hmm.
0: And they got a memo that somebody in the office has an allergic condition, a reaction to fragrant deodorants. So they put out a memo asking all of their employees to no longer wear deodorant to work.
1: No. I pass on that.
0: And one of the midday hosts cop to, I don't wear deodorant. I don't think I need it. And then they found out he indeed does. But what would your reaction to that be? Sorry, you're going to sneeze. I ain't coming to work stinky.
1: Yeah,
0: that would be mine.
1: Yeah, that's kind of where I'm at. Right?
0: Can you imagine?
1: Now, there is odorless deodorant.
0: There is.
1: You can, but my experience is they don't all
3: no, they don't work
1: very well.
0: No,
1: they don't work. Oh my gosh!
0: Yeah, right, lucky stars. We haven't gotten that memo, huh?
1: Uh-huh.
0: Thanks to David Schoenfield, Rex Chapman, Mark Schlereth. We'll catch you tomorrow. Wolf and Luke are up next.
5: Burns and Gambo, afternoons.
6: I am in the camp of the more the better for Carson Beck. The bigger the sample size, the less statistical improbability you put into the equation. The more you know, the better informed of a decision you can make. I guess more than anything, maybe give yourself the option so that if you're in a situation like you were in yesterday and there was a classic, this is the perfect time to put him in and get him a little bit of run, at least give yourself that option over the next couple of weeks.
5: Burns and Gambo. Afternoons 2 till 6 on Arizona Sports, the local sports leader.
1: So there's a saying at Life Changer Loan that goes like this. 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
17: I'm Sammy Sobolka with what's trending now as the Arizona Cardinals begin prep for the LA Rams on Sunday. And after the Marvin Harrison Jr. trade, former Cardinal Adrian Wilson thinks that the team should try and get value for guys like Josh Sweat and Buda Baker. 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The Phoenix Suns will continue their preseason in San Antonio for the second straight game against the Spurs as their season opener is now just a week away. And you can hear that game over on ESPN 620 starting at 5 o'clock tonight. And the Rays evened up the ALCS at a game apiece last night with their 3-1 win over the Guardians as that series will now head to Cleveland. And tonight, game three of Dodgers, Brewers, and Dave Roberts is adamant superstar Shohei Ohtani will be in the lineup as the Dodgers are down 2-0. This report is brought to you by Talking Stick Resort. Football fans, legendary linebacker Brian Urlacher. Brian Urlacher is coming to Talking Stick Resort Thursday, October 22nd at 4:45 p.m. for a live Q&A. You won't want to miss it.
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24: There do I see my father. Lo, there do I see my mother, and my sisters, and my brothers. Lo, there do I see the line of my people back to the beginning. Lo, they do call to me. They bid me take my place among them. In the halls of Valhalla, where I may have the greatest birthday of all time. Happy 64th birthday. One of the Gridiron's greatest warriors, our brother, Wolf.
25: Oh my goodness, hey Basinonians, how you doing? Everybody okay? Everyone having a great day? Yes, it is my birthday today, 64 and savage, Basinonians, there's no doubt about that. Maybe not as savage, but still savage nonetheless. Yeah, it's just always a weird day. I like to keep a low profile, Basinonians, for the most part. I enjoy the low profile. I don't like a lot of attention, which is a weird, weird thing. I know. Why in the world would you do a talk radio show? Well, you know what? It used to be a situation where I just got to get in front of a microphone and start talking about stuff that I loved and sports that I love. And at the same time, you couldn't see me. I could show up any way I wanted to show up. Boy, have times changed. Have they not?
26: Couldn't see the balloons behind you.
25: Can I just say this right now? You can see him. Yeah. YouTube. What up, YouTube? Shaka, bro. The Warrior Queen brought in donuts, of course, and balloons. This is what she does, basically. And she's always done it. Even when I said, don't do it, hon, I don't like the attention. I don't like all this stuff going on. I don't like it. Don't do it. She kept doing it. Yeah, that went real well. Yeah, she kept doing it. And now it's just a matter, hey, embrace it, Ron.
0: Yeah, but I mean, embrace it. You're obviously, you're not going to dissuade her from doing it. And by the way, she doesn't mess around. She got the freshest donuts and the best selection of donuts I've seen brought into this building in a long time.
25: Yes. So, well, just a weird kind of day, is it not? 64 and savage. What do you want to talk about, Luke?
0: How would you feel about talking about football on your birthday?
25: Oh, okay. Especially right now in the first beautiful part of the program.
0: Yes, and then Dave Pasch is going to join us, and then Tyler Drake's going to join us, and that's all in the first hour.
25: Ill bottle.
0: And then Max Stark's going to join us in a little bit as well for the 12 o'clock hour. We're going to get his thoughts on the Marvin Harrison Jr. trade. Also, though, on college football, kind of a big game this weekend.
25: Love that, man. Absolutely.
0: And a look at the Rams as well. Damon Allred, our ASU reporter, is going to join us in the 1 o'clock hour. Wolf, let's just start with this game, though, this weekend against the Rams. It's an offense day. Before we even get there, though, let's go even bigger picture. If the Cardinals win this game, and I'm not expecting them to, but if they do, they're actually ahead of the Rams in the standings.
25: Come on, man.
0: That's the way I don't make the rules. That's just the way it is.
25: Yeah, for me, once again, it's a situation where I do not expect the Arizona Cardinals to beat the Rams. I do not, brothers. But you know what? To any given Sunday, are you kidding me? This is the great thing about it. You got a 64-year-old savage. You got some dude who used to play a long time ago. And guess what? He's sitting here saying, you know what? I don't think the Arizona Cardinals are going to beat the Rams. And you know who cares about that, Basin? Can I tell you, inside that locker room, there is absolutely nobody. It doesn't matter what anybody says about what's going to happen out on the field on Sunday. It doesn't matter what anyone thinks. It doesn't matter what anyone says. This is the great thing about it. I'm looking at it as an analyst, and I'm saying, yeah, I think the Rams are a little put off as to what just happened to them. And I think the Rams are going to recover, and this is going to be the launching point. I'm not saying it was the loss that they just suffered that is going to be the launching point. This game is the first game they're going to play since that loss.
0: Yeah.
25: And because of that, I think this is where it starts.
0: Look,
25: for the Rams.
0: The Cardinals are the biggest underdogs of the week. We all understand why. I do think in this case, it's probably more about their opponent than them, because the Rams are 2-3. I'm not exaggerating. If the Cardinals somehow beat them in L.A., the Rams are in last place in the division. The Rams, who were being picked by seemingly everybody to win the Super Bowl, which they could still do. The Rams that were picked, was it Bill Plaschke who picked them to go undefeated this year, and then 3 hours later they lost their opener, and now they've already lost three games. The odds that they would start 2-4 are not great.
25: Yes.
0: But I think a lot of this also comes down to how the Cardinals are approaching this, because the Rams are going to be playing on a shorter week. Like, is the mindset with the Cardinals, okay, we're starting to build for next year, we're going to trade pieces away, we're checking out? I don't think that's the case. At least not for Mike LaFleur, not yet. It might be in a couple weeks, they might be trading more pieces away. But for right now, if they at least play this game the way they played the Chargers game the last time they were in LA, you give them a chance. I just think the Rams are too good, and they have to have this game. The Rams do.
25: No, you're absolutely right. The Rams cannot go 2-4. And could they recover from that base earnings? Yeah, they could. There's no doubt about that. They have that kind of talent. There's no doubt. They could win every game from that point forward. But the odds of that happening are not good. And that's why they have to turn their season around. And I think that's why the Arizona Cardinals as well, they're going to get all of what the Rams are going to bring offensively, defensively, and in transition. They're going to get Sean McVay's best. And by the way, you don't often see Sean McVay upset. You don't often hear Sean McVay upset.
0: True.
25: Man, after that game, Sean McVay was upset.
0: Well, look, I mean, you know this better than anybody. It doesn't matter how good you are in the NFL at a certain point if you're not getting the wins. You know, this, again, I'll keep saying this. This isn't college football where the voters will just vote you in anyway. You know, if this was college football, the Rams could go 10-7. And at the end of the year, the committee would be like, yeah, but we know they're one of the best teams. If the Rams don't start winning games, they might be the best team in the NFL, and they'll be watching the playoffs because they are in a division with San Francisco, who's undefeated and 3-0 in the division, and Seattle, who's the defending Super Bowl champs, who has a few wins. So if you look at the Rams' schedule, because they still have a couple games against Seattle coming up, another one against San Francisco, they got the Chiefs. But in this stretch right now before the bye week, they have five games where they could go on an absolute tear. And unfortunately for the Cardinals, they see them twice in that stretch. The Rams go Cardinals, Raiders, Chargers, Commanders, Cardinals before their bye week. So, yeah, this is going to be tough.
25: Yeah, it definitely is going to be tough. And, you know, once again, too, I think the last game that they played, I think this is going to get the ire of every Ram that
0: not
25: is in there.
0: Great timing.
25: You stop and think about it. Coming into this season, would you say the Rams were a large favorite to actually win the Super Bowl?
0: Yes, they were the favorite. Like
25: The
0: conversations that people were having were, would you take the Rams or the field? Which in the NFL, always take the field because there's so much weirdness that can happen. And there's so many other decent teams or good teams, too. But yes, they were the overwhelming favorite coming into this season.
25: So just think about that. And now all of a sudden, here you got the Buffalo Bills. A lot of people talking about, hey, this could be a Super Bowl preview, as a matter of fact. The Buffalo Bills, and there they are, the L.A. Rams. And they come in, of course, to L.A., and they upset them and beat them. That's what I'm going to call it, an upset. The Buffalo Bills on the road in L.A. in overtime. That's what I'm going to call
0: it. Especially with two missed field goals.
25: Especially with two missed field goals, and they upset the Rams. Can you imagine how this is going to go, how this week is going to go for the L.A. Rams? I know what a locker room sometimes feels like. And to me, I would imagine that the Rams are walking around with a furrowed brow this week. And that's why the Arizona Cardinals, everyone's got a chance. You always have a chance in the National Football League to walk in between the white lines and ding, go. Because of Crazy Carl. Crazy Carl can show up and suddenly the ball can bounce in weird ways. And suddenly another guy is running down the field 80 yards, pulling a Jim Marshall. Google it, my young crunks. And all of a sudden, anything can happen. And that is the reason why I'm very interested to see how the Arizona Cardinals come out in that first quarter, how they come out, how jacked and hyped they might be, knowing they're going to get the Rams' best. And that could be sideways.
0: All right, we come back. How does Dave Pasch feel about the Cardinals already trading Marvin Harrison Jr.? We'll get his thoughts and thoughts on other things as well from the ESPN broadcaster. He'll join us next. It's Wolf and Luke on Arizona Sports, the local sports leader.
25: Phil Bajardo.
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1: 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He's always been an ESPN broadcaster and Cardinals and 9,000 other things. But he's joining us right now on the Arizona Sports Line. What's going on,
0: Dave?
2: Happy birthday, Wolf. Happy birthday, man. My friend.
0: Thank you, brother. I appreciate that. How are you, man?
2: I'm doing great, man. Just got back from London a couple days ago, and we'll do college football this week, and then NBA opener next week, and then we'll do the Steelers and the Saints in Paris. So a lot going on right now.
0: Wow. Okay, you know what? I'll text you. We'll catch up, okay?
2: You're not going to text me, but I appreciate the thought.
0: David, you know I love you. I will text you, all right? We'll go out and have dinner. We'll grab Paul even.
1: Oh, that, see, now I know you're joking. You say you're going to grab Paul, too. There's a chance you might text Pat.
0: David, just before we get into it, I mean, the family's doing well. Everyone okay?
2: Everybody's great. Yes, sir. Thanks,
0: Wolf. Okay, awesome,
2: man. Like you're doing really well. Congrats on Vetter. That's awesome.
0: Yeah, no, it really is. As a matter of fact, Vetter and the Warrior Queen came in, brought some donuts in this morning. You know what I'm saying? You know I'm doing okay, the donuts.
2: Wolf, if you're 64, you better stop eating all that sugar, man.
0: Well, all right, David.
1: They are now the favorites.
0: We'll talk about it later
1: in this building. Yeah, well, Dave, you'll talk about that when Wolf texts you after the show, obviously.
2: Yeah, exactly.
1: Well, let's just start here, Dave. I mean, you're not that far removed from being the voice of the Arizona Cardinals. What was your reaction when you saw Marvin Harrison Jr. traded to Houston over the weekend?
2: Well, obviously, you've been hearing about it for a while, so it wasn't completely surprised, Luke, when it happened. It's just another disappointing outcome to, you know, look, when you look at the history of the league, everybody misses. Every single general manager misses, whether it's a draft pick or a trade or a free agent signing. But the number of misses that are just mounting to a point where it's just crazy. And you got to look at Marvin Harrison Jr. as a miss right now. And look, if the Cardinals didn't take him at 4, somebody would have taken him at 5. So it's not like the Cardinals were the only one that thought he was going to be a really good player. And maybe because he's in a different setting with a different quarterback, things will be different and Marvin Harrison Jr. will go on to have a great career. And I hope he does. But it didn't work here, and I'm not sure why. But I think looking back at it, we could tell, Wolf, you and I early on, that as soon as we saw him in training camp, there were some issues, some inherent issues with looking natural as a pass catcher, as a runner, all those things. And, you know, hope that he would grow, hope that he'd be more productive, but it just didn't happen in Arizona.
0: Oh, my goodness, David. I know, you know, there. I want to ask you, what happened? What do you think happened? But we've had so many conversations about this. I know it's a mystery, a complete mystery that somehow, some way, he did not turn into the wide receiver we all thought he was going to be. So let me ask you this, David. A change of scenery, a change of culture, a change at quarterback with C.J. Stroud now. What do you think that's going to look like for Marvin Harrison Jr. when he's with the Texans?
2: It's possible they could rejuvenate his career. C.J. Stroud has some of his own issues right now.
0: Yeah.
2: So, you know, maybe having Marvin Harrison Jr. helps C.J. Stroud. I also think it's a good reminder, you know, these receivers, Wolf, you know this, it's so hard to project. I do think the college games are becoming more like the NFL again, where you're seeing teams huddle, they're not going as fast, but still, it's you a lot of times see guys that tear it up at the receiver position in the NFL or in college because they're bigger, stronger, faster. And then the corners in the NFL are just so much better. The defensive coordinators in the NFL, I don't want to say they're better than the college ones. That wouldn't be accurate. But they know how to use their players.
0: Mm-hmm.
2: You just have more talent to work with as a D coordinator in the NFL than you do in college. And I just think that was what was so eye-opening, is that he had a hard time getting by people. He had a hard time just making the simple catch. And I think probably when he was at Ohio State, he was open a lot more. Things were easier for him. And it's those windows close in the NFL. I think that's a big part of why he struggled.
1: talking to Dave Pasch. Dave, just one more on Marv for me, at least. You know, he obviously wasn't productive this year. He was much more productive as a rookie. So I guess we're always going to kind of wonder how he dropped off as much as he did. But, you know, just going forward for the Cardinals right now, it's not like they lost a ton of yardage or catches even, obviously, but teams were putting attention on Marv. How much tougher does this make things for Michael Wilson, Trey McBride, and just the rest of the offense now that he's not drawing two defenders away?
2: Well, I think, Luke, still the offensive line has issues. You don't have really a starting quarterback, one that's going to, you know, get you to the playoffs. So there are far greater issues than the wide receiver position. I mean, Michael Wilson, I'm sure, will get more attention, as will Trey McBride. But, man, they've got so many other areas. I mean, the defense, you know, the roster on that side of the ball is just depleted. It's unfortunately, because you guys know, I mean, I spent a quarter of a century with the organization. I still feel a part of the organization. I'm always going to be a Cardinal fan. It's hard to watch right now. I mean, I was impressed that they won week one. And then just kind of watching them come back to, I think, what most people expected for this season here the last few weeks. And look, maybe they pull the upset and beat the Rams this weekend and turn it around, but just feels like based on the roster, it's just going to be hard. It's going to be hard to be any more than they are. And that results maybe in a few more wins than last year, but it's not a playoff roster right now.
0: Yeah, no, I agree with everything you just said right there. Listen, Carson Beck, the Arizona Cardinals are 1-4 right now, David. When do you think we might see Carson Beck?
2: I think if he's ready, if they feel like he's ready, I'd do it now. That's just me. You have a whole season to figure out whether you need to draft somebody again next year or you feel comfortable with Carson Beck as the quarterback of the future. But I don't know that they feel he's ready. I have no idea. So, you know, Mike LaFleur knows if he's ready or not.
0: Right.
2: And if he is ready, look, he's an older player. He played in college for a long time. The biggest challenge is going to be when D coordinators start adjusting and doing things you're not prepared for. How does he handle all that? But you're not going to know until you get him in the game. You know, again, the issue, though, is your O-line, your defense. I mean, you're asking for a lot. I don't know that he's going to go in and all of a sudden turn the season around, but maybe you see something along the way that makes you believe that he can be your guy going forward. Because, you know, to me, just the guys I've seen in college, I think Trinidad Chambliss is going to be an excellent NFL quarterback. I have big question marks on a lot of the other guys, and I've seen several of them in person already this year. So, you know, I'm just like any year. I mean, there's not a slam dunk there. So I would want to get as much out of Carson Beck now and get as many eyes on him as I could for the rest of the season. That's just me.
1: Great points. Dave, and this may be an impossible question to ask, but I'm going to ask it anyway. I mean, you were here. You saw the season spiral out of control last year, right around this time, actually, right around mid-October. Just based on that, based on your experience around the game all these years, like what in your mind is the biggest key to them trying to hold this together right now so it doesn't go as south as it did last year?
2: Luke, I don't know that there's an answer for that. I think you look at the roster and there's just in terms of healthy players that are talented enough to come together and win football games and having a quarterback that can win you games. I just did the Eagles and the Jaguars this past week. I'll use that as an example. Philadelphia had so many injuries. I don't know that I've ever seen that before. I mean, at one point they had four new guys in on the offensive line. And Jalen Hurts is not Patrick Mahomes, but Jalen Hurts is a really good quarterback who's won a lot of games. And they are up with 8 seconds left against a Jacksonville team that is elite in my mind. And Trevor Lawrence is playing like an MVP right now. They don't have that guy. And until they have that guy, it's going to be a problem because they just don't have enough else at the other positions, in my opinion, which I hate to say, guys, because like I said earlier, I want the team to win, man. I'm still rooting for the team, and it's hard to watch. It's frustrating. I'm still a Cardinal fan, and it's been a tough season so far, and I really hope they turn it around because I really love a lot of those people still in that organization.
0: Yeah. David, if you don't want to answer this question, it's okay because I only have 20 seconds here, but yes or no, would you consider moving Josh Sweat and Buda Baker?
2: Boy, I don't know that I can answer in 20 seconds.
0: Yeah.
2: Josh Sweat, yes. I'm not sure about Buddha.
0: I'm with you.
1: I think you just summed up everybody's thoughts pretty well right there, Dave. This is why you're the best.
0: Sorry
1: in the
0: to kick you in the cradle on the way out, David.
2: That's your birthday present to me.
0: That was
2: Happy birthday, buddy. Yeah,
0: I'll text you later. I love you.
2: Yeah, Wolf, and I'll be sure to get you a birthday gift, since I know you don't get gifts for anybody. I don't know if you knew that, Luke. He does not like to get gifts for anybody, especially another dude. Don't get him anything.
1: Thanks,
0: David. Thank you so much, brother. Appreciate you.
1: Dave Pasch joining us right there on the Arizona Sports Line. Boy, he's on a run going to London and Paris.
0: Are you kidding me?
1: This is why.
0: International Dave Pasch.
1: This is how you know, and we already knew Dave Pasch had it figured out, but he's doing that for work, going to London and Paris. Right. These aren't even vacations. He's going to London and Paris to watch football.
0: Well, he only goes to Tuscany on vacation.
1: Oh, yeah. And when the NFL plays a game in Tuscany in 2 years, you'll know who was behind it. All right, when we come back, how do the Cardinals start to develop their players better? We're going to talk to our own Cardinals reporter. Tyler Drake joins us next. It's Wolf and Luke on Arizona Sports, the local sports leader.
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3: 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Barkley then calls 911 and Southwest Gas from a safe location.
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5: I'm Jesse Morrison, and here's what's trending now. The Arizona Cardinals take on the Los Angeles Rams in week 6, but one player the Cardinals will not have to face is Rams starting left tackle Alaric Jackson. Jackson has been suspended for 2 games for punching Bills linebacker Bradley Chubb after Monday Night Football. Read more on Jackson's suspension right now on Arizona Sports. And the Phoenix Suns continue preseason action tonight at the San Antonio Spurs. Tip-off is at 5 over on ESPN 620 AM. 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
7: Well, if they do, it'll be the biggest upset of the weekend, according to Vegas. But it is football, and that's why we're talking to our own Cardinals reporter, Tyler Drake, who joins us on the Arizona Sports Line.
8: Hey, Dave.
7: What's going on, Tyler? You didn't bring balloons like Wolf did, so you're behind.
9: I know, very festive day. Happy birthday, Wolf 64 and Savage, man.
8: Thank you, TD. Appreciate it.
9: Big week
8: it,
9: for
8: man.
9: You. Big week. First, your son gets recognized. Now you got a birthday. I mean, what's next?
7: We should get you a license plate that just says 64 Savage.
8: Yeah.
7: People okay. think you're a big 21 Savage fan.
8: Yeah, right.
7: Which obviously you are.
8: Next.
7: All right. Well, Tyler, let's start with Marv, because I don't think we've actually got to talk to you about the Marv thing yet. I mean, you and I talked on video on Saturday morning before we knew where he was going, but

0: Now that you know what the return is, and it's changed once, but now that we know what the return actually is and where he went, how do you feel about the trade overall?
1: Yeah, I mean, I guess for the collateral damage of it all, it's better than, I guess, what we were hearing originally when these trade rumors were first coming out of a quality day three pick. Like, at least it was a second round pick. That it had to be something along those lines. I think no matter what it was, it wasn't going to be a win for the Cardinals, even if it was a first round pick, just because you put a lot into this guy. You invested in this guy to go get it done, and that's just not what happened. And it goes both ways. Marvin is just to blame as much as the team is. So very, very interesting to see the original trade package of the second and the sixth rounder going back to the Cardinals. I was like, wow, that's a lot more than I expected them to get back. But then you see it change, and then they're actually, it's the seventh and the sixth are flipped. All in all, like I said, it's a slight win and an overall loss for the whole situation. I mean, today, I think I just saw 2 minutes ago before I jumped on with you guys, like his first video of him and CJ Stroud in Houston walking to practice. And it's like, dang, as a Cardinals fan, you're seeing that and you're like, dang, man, just an opportunity missed greatly. So now you see, like, who can pick up the slack? Can Jalen Brooks do it? Can a guy like Simi Fehoko, can a guy like Reggie Virgil, who finally got to play last week, step up and take some of these targets away? And obviously, yeah, Marvin wasn't getting a ton. So maybe somebody can step up and show you something you haven't gotten.
2: Any idea, TD, what happened at all? I mean, this is, you know, for me, it's just unthinkable. When this story came down, I was talking to Luke, and I just would never have believed this when the Arizona Cardinals drafted him a couple of years ago at number 4 overall. I just never thought we would ever be in this situation, and yet here we are. So I'll ask you, my friend, what happened? Any ideas whatsoever?
1: Yeah, it is one of those baffling ones, because I go back when I first saw everything starting to transpire. I go back to when I talked to him after the draft, when he got drafted. I was one of the first people to talk to him as a Cardinal, and he was so excited to be here. He was so excited to join Paris Johnson Jr. and really try to turn things around. And so I think just everything went sour. I think the team went sour on him because he wasn't producing. I think he went sour on the team because obviously it just didn't mesh. I mean, it was a bad fit if you look at it. I mean, he was drafted to fit into one scheme. That clearly didn't work. Mike LaFleur came in, and even Marvin Harrison himself said it's a wide receiver's dream to have a guy like Mike LaFleur be the head coach with an emphasis in the wide receiver's room, and it didn't pan out. It's tough to put the blame fully on somebody. I think it's just a full, all-around encompassing L for everybody.
0: Talking to Tyler Drake. Tyler, I saved this question for you. I have not asked this of anybody else yet this week, but when we finished the video on Saturday, I like immediately had this thought, and I was like, oh, I should have asked him and Burnsy. So I'll just ask you this, and this is, you know, just your opinion. What's worse, if they just picked the wrong guy at number 4, or if they picked the right guy, it didn't work here, and he goes and takes off in Houston now?
1: There are no right answers to this question. There is no right answers to that question. I think it does look worse if he goes somewhere else and suddenly looks like the guy that he was supposed to be here. I really do think that looks worse. Like, yeah, you go have a bust. Sure. Okay. Yeah. At least he's not going and showing you what you're missing out with another franchise. I think that is, it comes down to that. And I think that is the worst look for sure.
2: So what about Carson Beck? You know, this question is coming. You know, it's either the Marvin Harrison Jr. question you're going to be asked or the Carson Beck question you're going to be asked right now. The Arizona Cardinals at 1-4. Give me your thoughts on that.
1: I think we're a couple weeks away. I think we need to see him be active on game days. I think that's the first step in the right direction. Would love to see it be this week. So if there is another blowout, he has potential to actually get some game reps there at the end of the game, like he could have last week if he would have been active instead of being that emergency quarterback and being inactive. So I think we're a couple weeks away. You still don't want to completely shut the door on this team trying to turn things around. But I think once you see the NFL standing shape up, how they're going to shape up, and you're out of the race, I think you've got to turn the page and look towards the future a little bit more and go give Carson a shot. I know Luke and I, we talked about it before, and I really do think week 8 against Dallas is the best landing spot for him, because you get 10 games. Like, you get a good sample size with this guy. You can really evaluate what you have. I know there was a report out there, I think today, that's saying late November, but I just think sooner the better at this point, because things are not turning around. The defense is not getting it done. So even if there's issues along the offensive line, yes, the run game's not doing what it can. Like, you've got to get this guy in there. He's got to take some lumps. He's got to get some game reps. He's got to be ready for that next step if he can be that guy. And you also need to get some tape on him to do some evaluating before you go into 2027 and potentially use that first round pick on a quarterback.
0: Yeah, late November. Like that would be, man, that would be awful. There's run. They could easily be run. 2-9. 1-10 by late November. Let me ask you this, Tyler, with the trade deadline coming up in 4 weeks, they have games against the Rams, Broncos, Cowboys, and Seahawks before that. How different could this team look by the middle of November? Setting aside the quarterback thing, I mean, if you're going to trade Marv, if they don't start winning basically this weekend, is there the possibility they trade some of these other guys now too?
1: Absolutely. Absolutely. I mean, I'm still looking at Josh Sweat. I think he's circled in pen almost as a guy that I would be more shocked if he's here on this team after the trade deadline, especially with you see how the record's going, how the season's going. Like if they're out of it, go try to get something for him. You know, you're going to move on anyway. He wants to get a new deal. That has no guaranteed money after this year. So this kind of back and forth is only going to continue in the offseason. So I would try to get something now for him just to save it on that side of things. He's also not producing to the level that you need, that you want, that you're paying for. So if you can go out there and get a good return back, a first or a second round pick for him, I don't even think you think about it at that point. And then another guy, Buda Baker, I hate to say it, but he's a guy that the name alone, you could probably go get something good for, because he's a guy that can go galvanize a locker room, can go help a playoff team. It's going to be very interesting to see how it all shakes out. But those two guys stand out right away as two guys that could be on the outs if this team continues to do what they're doing and then kind of sputter through the trade deadline.
2: We got about a minute here. Just give me your thoughts quickly on the Rams and what you're seeing from the Rams, and what is your expectation going forward? When do they turn this thing around?
1: The offense, it's crazy to say turn around because you see how many points they just put up and what they looked like last game. Like I'm honestly, they're going to come in here with a chip on their shoulder, go into LA with a chip on their shoulder even more so. That's not good news for the Cardinals. I mean, everything that you think this Cardinals offense can be, that's what you see in the Rams. Like they're doing similar things there. But you see what Puka is doing. You see what just everybody can get involved and have a way to just dominate a defense. So that's what I'm really looking at there, is the offensive side of it. I mean, Matthew Stafford, he hasn't been the greatest, not MVP level, but he's still getting it done by far. So it's one of those games where it's like, they're going to come in really upset after that OT loss, especially how it all unfolded. You had the block kick there too. So they're having changes there. So it's going to be really interesting, but it's going to be one of those like, all right, Mike LaFleur, like here's your litmus test. Now you're coming, like this is your first opportunity against Sean McVay. Let's see what you can really do, man. Let's see if you can really push the envelope and really get some people talking and really trying to back this franchise again.
0: Tyler, always great talking to you, man. Thank you so much.
1: Thanks, guys.
0: That's Tyler Drake joining us right there on the Arizona Sports Line. When we did the video on Saturday, Wolf, Tyler was at the zoo.
2: Yeah.
0: That's when we did the quick like impromptu video.
2: I saw that, as a matter of fact.
0: He was legitimately at the zoo, and he's like, hold on. He had the Jaguars, the live Jaguars behind him, quiet down so he could talk about Marvin Harrison Jr. We'll get into what he said about Buda Baker as a potential. I mean, you brought this up with Dave Pasch too. I think for the first time ever, I'm not totally opposed to it. More so just for Buda. Like I want to see Buda have a chance to
2: more
0: win
2: on
0: somewhere.
2: This as the show unfolds.
0: Yeah. You could win tickets to the Larry Fitzgerald Ring of Honor game and Fitz signed merch by playing the 11 Days of Larry contest. Keywords come in daily at 11:11 a.m. on the Arizona Sports app via push notifications. 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When we come back, Suns have their fourth preseason game tonight. Are they navigating the preseason the right way with the regular season starting in a week? That's next. It's Wolf and Luke on Arizona Sports, the local sports leader.
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1: All right, welcome back. It's Wolf and Luke on a Wednesday morning.
2: I thought for a minute there it was going to be Wolf and Rick and Jamal.
1: I should have done that for your birthday. I should have just hit out there and made Wolf do the first 2 hours by himself.
2: I would have shrunk down into my chair, basically.
3: Well, Jamal just asked me why Steve Smith Sr. changed his name to Steve Smith Sr. And I said, Jamal, it's because he had a child. So that would have been what we would be talking about.
1: Okay, I'm glad I came in.
3: Okay. Yeah. No.
1: Sorry, Wolf, I will do it again.
2: Yeah, no, seriously.
1: 4 hours on why Steve Smith Sr. is named Steve Smith Sr.
2: I would have started talking about veteran, why I named him veteran.
1: Well, that would have been interesting.
2: Okay, yes.
1: Feel free to share that story.
2: Well, at some point in time, yes.
1: Sun Spurs.
2: About the 145, I share that.
1: I'm going to write that down.
2: Right on my birthday, I will tell you, Basinonians. The secret as to why I named him Vetter. And when I say I, it was we, because the Warrior Queen was right there with me on
1: that. I'm assuming she had final say on any name.
2: Yes, she did.
1: I believe, and don't tell me if I'm right or wrong here, I believe it's not based on Pearl Jam, if I know. But don't say anything with 145. We're going to get into that.
2: More on this as the show unfolds.
1: Look at that. Suns, Spurs tonight from San Antonio, and then they've got a game against Utah on Friday, and then guess what, Wolf? Regular season is here, and not a moment too soon, I would say, for the Phoenix Suns. They'll open in Portland on Wednesday against the Trailblazers.
2: Yeah, you know what? It's been really interesting watching Kaman Malawach actually improve, right? Would you agree with that, Basinonians? Just watching him in every hurdle, every obstacle that he's had to overcome and improving, I think he is doing that. Every opportunity that he's gotten to go out and show that, you know what, that rookie year, that was my rookie year, of course, and I was like a cub bear out there. And I'm only going to get better going forward. And I think we're seeing some really encouraging minutes, albeit preseason, of course, to maybe think Kaman Malawach is going to make a bigger impact on this season. That's my full expectation right now, that he's going to be a force.
1: Yeah, he can't guarantee anything, certainly on October 14th, but based on... What's the phrase when opportunity meets preparation?
2: Yeah.
1: So I mean, Kaman looked great in summer league. He looked as great as you could ask him to look in the summer league.
2: It's a summer league. Yeah, and guess what? It sure beats the alternative, doesn't it?
1: Yeah, I mean, this is to this point, he's done about all he can do. He looked great in the summer league. He's looked good in the preseason. Unfortunately, Mark Williams is hurt, so there is going to be more opportunity for minutes. Maybe. Even before they wanted to give him the additional minutes, but it also seems like he's playing well enough to earn them. So, yeah, that's outside of can this team move into the top six in the West and play a best of seven series, avoid the play and not have to play Oklahoma City or San Antonio in the first round. I think individually, Malawach is probably the easiest storyline. But that doesn't make it wrong. There's a reason why it's the easiest storyline to latch onto right now.
2: Yeah, and you know what as well? Both those stories don't have to be mutually exclusive either.
1: No, they could work together, actually.
2: They could work together and feed off the other, indeed.
1: Here's Jordan Ott with some injury updates from earlier this week and just kind of talking about how he plans on navigating these final two preseason games.
4: No, nothing popped up after the game. Again, I think everyone's trending in the right direction. We're in a good place. Again, we got two left. We'll figure out what we're going to do those last two games, but we're not going to play everyone in those last two games.
2: Okay, yeah, that makes a lot of preseason sense.
1: It would
2: be
1: kind of weird if they did. If they were like, we got to win this second game in San Antonio.
2: Right. Yes, exactly. You know, coach, didn't you just kind of establish your culture last year, or are you trying to do it this year? You know, I think, honestly, are they trying to build on the culture of last year? Beyond a shadow of a doubt, Basinonians, and they need to. They need to grow. They need to get better. There's no denying that. But I think what happened last year and missing so many good players, especially early on Jalen Green, How many games did he miss with a hammy once again?
1: 1,700, I think. This was a lot of games.
2: It was absolutely brutal. And yet at the same time, this is going to be great to actually see them all working together and playing together and trying to grow as a team. That's the next step. You've got the culture established, who you are, and this is how we play. Now it's just a matter of getting better and winning games.
1: So because it is preseason, this is not going to be as obvious. Let's Family Feud this, okay? I'll go, each one of you gets a guess.
2: Okay.
1: You got to name one of the Suns' top three scorers so far in the preseason, points per game. Wolf, you can go first. It's your birthday.
2: Oh, my goodness. Thank you very much.
1: Who are the three guys leading the Suns in scoring?
2: A book?
1: Nope.
2: Okay.
1: Strike one. All right, Jamal?
5: Sorry. Luke Kennard.
1: Yes. Luke Kennard's number three on the list.
2: We're talking about average, right?
1: Yeah.
2: Okay,
1: yeah.
2: Good.
1: Rick? All right, good answer.
3: Come on, Malawatch?
1: No, nope, come on's fifth. Dylan Brooks, number one, Jalen Green, two, but Luke Kennard, number three. So
2: Okay, there we go.
1: So I guess Jamal's the big winner. Here's Jordan Ott talking
2: what
1: about
2: what does Jamal
1: Luke
2: win? Nothing.
1: That
2: and he's going to have to like it, too.
1: You can't get Jamal a balloon?
2: Well, you know what, yeah. Nothing. You guys got a balloon here. Yeah. But the Warrior Queen told me to bring the balloons home.
1: Yeah.
2: Okay. That's such a Warrior Queen thing to do. Exactly.
1: She knows that you'll like, I accidentally left them somewhere.
2: No, you know what she wanted? She wanted more than anything else, Mason, on my birthday, that I'd have to walk out of here holding balloons. That's what she wanted more than anything else. Trust me.
1: That's actually now what I want more than anything else.
2: Yeah, right. Take your pictures now, brothers.
5: And to ride with them in the truck. Get these out. Right. In the way while you're driving.
1: That did, that happened last year, now that you mentioned it, because last year, we walked out two different doors from the building, and I remember walking out to my car, and I was like, who's the guy carrying balloons? Oh, that's Wolf. Wolf just walking out, carrying balloons.
2: Head down, Basinonians. Being forlorn. Like,
1: don't look at me. I'm just carrying several balloons.
5: He's going to be skipping out
2: the
5: of here.
2: The Warrior Queen is making me.
1: Yeah, I remember that, too. You blamed her, even though you clearly enjoyed the balloons.
2: Right.
1: Here's Jordan Ott on telling Luke Kennard to shoot the ball more.
6: I mean, I'm sure we're not the first place to ask him, the best shooter, to shoot more shots. I think that seems pretty normal. But just go make the right play. So hopefully provide some different environments to where he's finding little pockets and different ways we do things. But he has the freedom to move because of his gravity and his skill set. And as we continue to learn him, hopefully we can unlock even more.
2: Yeah, man, that'd be kind of cool right there. You know, we all know what he's capable of doing. Maybe because he might be your best shooter. You go ahead and say, hey, you know what? We need a guy just like you. You shoot the ball whenever you can, bro. At least start that way.
1: Yeah.
2: And then you can make adjustments as the season unfolds.
1: I was a little surprised isn't the right word, because you were hearing rumblings of it for a little while in the offseason. But I was impressed that they were able to get Kennard. You know, because what you just said, hey, what do we need? Oh, we need somebody that can just hit threes. Oh, well, how about Luke Kennard? He's pretty great at this.
2: Yeah, one of the cool things that I like right now is the effort that I see from him, mm-hmm. also on the defensive end of the floor. I'm not saying he's some great defensive player based on earnings. I'm not saying that, but watch him. He tries. He cares.
1: Just
2: I love that.
1: Based on our conversation with him at Media Day and based on what you hear him say, you know, he hasn't talked a ton yet, but that guy just sounds happy to be here. Like, he sounds like he is excited to be a member of the Phoenix Suns. So it's not shocking that the effort has been there in other areas besides just shooting. All right, we come back. Hour number two of the show. What does the Cardinals offense need to do to move the ball and score points against this Rams defense? It's not always easy to move the ball against the Rams, but they are giving up points. We'll get into that next. It's Wolf and Luke on Arizona Sports, the local sports leader.
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3: I'm Jesse Morrison, and here's what's trending now. The Arizona Cardinals take on the Los Angeles Rams in Week 6, but one player the Cardinals will not have to face is Rams starting left tackle Alaric Jackson. Jackson has been suspended for 2 games for punching Buffalo Bills linebacker Bradley Chubb after Monday Night Football. 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And the Phoenix Suns continue preseason action tonight at the San Antonio Spurs. Tip-off is at 5 over on ESPN 620 AM. And that's what's trending now.

0: number two of the show, live from the Casino Arizona and Talking Stick Resort Studios, the Wolf and Luke Show. Wolf, you've gotten quiet over there.
1: What do you mean?
0: Usually you come flying in the second
1: really?
0: Hour of the show, yeah.
1: Honestly, no. I was going to let you actually drive.
0: Well, it's kind of a little bit of a slower song than usually
1: oh,
0: you allow.
1: Oh, okay. Well, the Space Cowboy, is yeah. that what you're saying? Okay, yeah. It is.
0: Steve Miller?
1: Steve Miller kind of okay. brings you down a little bit.
0: Does it?
1: Yeah.
0: Okay. All right.
1: Well, it's never a big, and this is part of the reason why right there, okay? I'm never a big Steve Miller fan.
0: Well,
1: there were guys walking around in the locker room who loved it. I did not.
0: Okay. All right. I thought you had like a story with this song. I don't know why.
1: But really?
0: Yeah. I guess not. We're going to talk Cardinals offense, but how about we talk to Eric Metcalf first? He's joining us on the Arizona Sports Line. You do have a story with that
1: now
0: song.
1: Now all of a sudden, wait a minute, you're going to tell me Mo? You're going to bring Mo on?
0: He's on video, too.
1: Mo, so what's up, brother?
2: What's up, brother? So you do have a story about this.
1: I have a story about it, Mo.
2: I thought you were going to say it immediately.
0: Yeah, he usually does.
1: I usually do, yet at the same time, you know, man, I'm more of a heavy guy. I like the hard stuff for the most part. Not a little Steve Miller there, but it did.
2: I think that means you're getting old. Does that mean you're getting old?
1: Oh, yeah. You know, you still look exactly. Okay, Mo, how old are you right now, man?
2: I'm 58.
1: You're still running, what, a 4.4? I mean, I'm still saying
2: in my mind and in my mouth.
1: Brother, how are That's you it. Doing, man? Are you doing well? How's the family?
2: Everybody's good, thank you. I'm hanging out in Seattle, doing my thing, trying to get older each and every day like you.
1: Oh, my goodness, man. This is so cool. Hey, listen, I want to say this while he's on the air, and he's heard me say this before, but based on his... This is a guy that was the most athletic human being I've ever played with, Eric Metcalf, also known as Mo. And by the way, there's nobody, if you ever walk up to him and say, hey, what's up, Mo? He'll know exactly where that came from, okay? Just saying. But he is the gangster of love. There's no doubt about that.
2: But I appreciate you, my man. I really appreciate you.
1: Yeah, man. What are your thoughts on the NFL right now? Where do you start when you think of the NFL? And by the way, they did not tell me they were going to bring you on like they never do. And it is a surprise, no doubt about that. But having said that, where do you start in the NFL, Mo?
2: No, when I watch this NFL, it's just like, it's one of these years where you have your favorites and teams like, it's everybody in the AFC, I mean, the NFC West for the most part.
1: Yeah.
2: But then after that, you don't know what's going to happen. I mean, you can say Buffalo maybe in the AFC or even Kansas City, but nobody knows what's going to happen. So that's the one thing I particularly like about the NFL this year is there's like no real clear-cut favorite if you take the NFC West out.
0: Right. We're talking to Eric Metcalf. Eric, I actually wanted to ask you about the NFC West because you said you're up there in Seattle. I mean, San Francisco is on a tear. It's maybe the most impressive thing anybody's done so far to be 5-0. But the Seahawks are right there. The Rams are 2-3. Like we all just assumed three teams are coming out of this division. Do you still think it goes that way, or are these teams beating each other up too much?
2: I think it still goes that way. I mean, the Rams don't have everybody. I mean, you're finally getting Aaron Donald back into shape. Of course, Miles isn't there, who obviously will change their defense and the way coaches game plan against them offensively. And so when you look at that division, I think those three teams are clearly above everybody else. And on any given Sunday, they'll beat the crap out of you. I mean, just like we saw the other day, you watch the Niners and the Seahawks, and that's a real football game. Mm-hmm. You know, those are two teams that know each other well and played hard all game. And when it comes down, they played that game like it was a playoff game. And that's what I think you're going to see from those teams throughout the course of the year.
1: Mo, is there a running back in the National Football League that makes you think of you? Okay, now, for me, there is one dude. There is one dude that does make me think of you, but I'll save that opinion until I get your answer. Is there a running back in this league that you look at and go, man, you know what, it kind of reminds me of myself, if I do say.
2: I'm going to think that I have the same person. And he plays in Detroit.
1: That's right, yes. Jahmyr Gibbs. Yep. He's the one guy, Mo, that I think had the same kind of burst that you had. Yes. Mo could, this is the one thing about it, in a short area base earnings, you don't know this, but Mo, he would catch a check down and all of a sudden turn around and bam, he'd make a little move and he was gone. Running a sub-4 format, you know what, to me right now, if they had the same devices that they had today, where you can track the speed, of course, of a player out of the field, I guarantee you, Mo would have actually set the like record the in the NFL at that point in time. Yeah, Jahmyr Gibbs.
2: But Wolf, what you don't know, and now that I'm 58, I can tell you, I was like that because I was scared as hell. I did not want to get hit. You know that. I did not want to get hit.
1: I felt like if
2: my dirty was jersey, I had my jersey was dirty, I had a bad game. And so I did not want to touch the field. I didn't want to get hit. And I had been like that my whole life.
1: You know what, man? I love that, Mo, because, you know, he was that talented, ladies and gentlemen. That's why he was part of the Gangster of Love as well. He was very, very talented. But we had the ultimate. We had the ultimate thunder and lightning. We did. Mo was our lightning, and K-Mac was our thunder, man.
0: Yeah, that's pretty extreme right there.
1: That was brutal.
0: Eric, we can't let you go before I ask you this. What was this guy like, this fullback, on game days? Like, could you even talk to him before the game, or was he as locked in as he gets on some of these shows right now?
2: Hey, he's one of those guys that you don't want to mess with, because I'm the playful type, as he well knows.
1: Yes.
2: I want to laugh and joke and play, and you know, he got dips in his mouth and he's shaking his head, and you think in his mind that he's hearing rock songs all day long. I don't know what, you know, he's just running around bobbing his head like
1: this. Here's the whole thing that would drive me crazy, and I'm going to say this quickly right now before we let Mo go, but Mo could be laughing and joking around and having a great time and go out and score 5 touchdowns. Seriously. I had to sit in a corner. What are you doing? Don't talk to me. Don't even look at me. Are you kidding me? Somebody give me the eye black so I can smear it down my cheeks. You know, I had to work myself into a frenzy to go out there and to be able to hold up Mo's out there. Just laughing. This is the greatest day ever. I think I'm going to go score 5. Dude,
2: hey, the good old days.
1: I love you,
2: man.
1: I
2: love you too, brother.
1: Thank you so much for coming on.
2: Happy
1: birthday
2: to you.
1: I'm so glad to see you. Yeah. Text me, okay?
2: Yes, sir.
1: Okay, and I'll
2: get back to you. You guys have a good one. Thank you,
0: Eric. Appreciate it.
1: Thank you, Mo.
0: That's Eric Metcalf joining us right there on the Arizona Sports Line. You're the same way now, actually.
1: Kind of.
0: Not quite as extreme, but you're still listening to rock right before the show. 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We come back, and I promise, Wolf, we actually will talk about the Cardinals offense and how they move the ball against Aaron Donald and the Rams next. It's Wolf and Luke at Arizona Sports, the local sports leader.
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0: All right, we're back. Wolf and Luke on a Wednesday. Thanks to Eric Metcalf. Surprising Wolf on the show.
1: I just say, you know, once again, it's told the frat boys, Mason Ornine's behind the glass, of course. Thank you, because that was really, really cool. Rick went ahead and booked him, and this is a guy that I have love in my heart for, man. You play with dudes over the years, and you grow fond of them. Let's put it that way. And Eric Metcalf, also known as Mo, the gangster of love, ladies and gentlemen. He was just one of my favorite teammates of all time. A great dude. It was great talking to him once again. And I just want to say this quickly. We're talking about a guy. This is how unbelievably gifted and athletic and freaky he was.
0: LeBron's favorite player. Remember that? Like from a year ago, LeBron said that.
1: That's right.
0: LeBron's favorite player growing up.
1: Growing up, Eric Metcalf was holding out all of training camp my first year when I showed up there. And Bill Belichick was our head coach. And all of a sudden, he signed on a Thursday. And you know what? They were going to play him. They're going to play him that Sunday. And to put him out there on the field, he scored 5 touchdowns. Just saying.
0: That's pretty normal, right?
1: Anybody was Jahmyr Gibbs before Jahmyr Gibbs.
0: That is awesome. And he's always great when we have him on, too. Like, he'll play along with whatever we're doing. That's fantastic. Now we actually are going to talk about the Cardinals. I know you were all like fired up to talk about the Cardinals offense. It's offense day. What are they going to do against the Rams? And all of a sudden, Mo shows up. And by the way, Mo going on video too to really drive the point home. That was awesome. All right. So here we go, though, Wolf. The Rams, talent wise, have, you know, who knows, maybe the best defense in the NFL when you look at names. But Myles Garrett isn't playing. Aaron Donald's been in and out of the lineup. They're still good, but they have given up points too. What do you see when you look at the Rams defense?
1: Yeah, you know, when you look at the Rams, it's all about their front seven, and this is really, really difficult to talk about because we're talking about Aaron Donald, of course. And Aaron Donald, would you say Aaron Donald is good? Yeah, there's no doubt about it. He just got his first sack, and then it was eliminated, as a matter of fact, by a defensive pass interference call. So that got eliminated. But at the same time, it does speak to the fact that Aaron Donald is not making as big of an impact as I thought he might based on needs. Now, maybe he's still in the process of getting into shape and football shape and being around it once again. And, you know, Myles Garrett isn't out there on the field with him. And that was the combination that I wanted to see so much of, Myles Garrett and Aaron Donald. And in a sick kind of way, wanted to see what kind of impact those two guys were going to have. And, you know, we'll have to see how that shakes out in the end. But right now, the most shocking thing is that front seven and the fact that they have some really good players. Landman, I love him. He's an excellent.
0: If you were making like your all NFL name team, Nate Landman has to be on there.
1: Yes, it does. So Landman.
0: Is a show that I haven't seen. Has anybody seen that show? I haven't seen it.
1: I haven't seen it.
0: But still, to be named Landman when there's a show called Landman that's doing as well as it is. By the way, Aaron Donald, I hear what you're saying, no sacks hit. He did recover the fumble in overtime that should have led to the Rams win the other day.
1: Yeah, that's true. You know, Byron Young, of course, is another guy that he leads the team in sacks. But, you know, we're talking about a good football player here, and they've lost some good guys up front as well. But it's really odd to watch that front seven, who they have really good players, yet their gap integrity is not great across the board. As a matter of fact, when you think about this, the Rams have the number 3 and number 6 defense in the National Football League in total yards per game allowed and total yards per play allowed. Brothers, you put those two things together, once again, 3 and 6, number 3 and number 6, you're really, really good. You don't give up a lot of yards. You don't give up a lot of big plays. You just don't. And their passing defense, number 2 in the league. Number 2 in yards per game allowed and yards per play allowed. Passing yards per play. They're number 2. So what is the issue? Well, they're number 26 and number 24, respectively, in rushing yards per game allowed and rushing yards per play allowed.
0: So this needs to be a Jeremiah Love game.
1: This is it, man. This is it. Their gap integrity has suffered across the board. It's time for the Arizona Cardinals to line up. And Jeremiah, here we go, bud. We're going to go 26, 27 times to you in this game. We're going to run the ball in between the tackles, too. We're going to hammer the line of scrimmage. And I think that is the way to beat this team.
0: They are
1: the only way.
0: They're 20th in the NFL in points per game allowed, too. 24 points per game, which is, you know, that's the bottom half of the league right now. And so at this point in the season, I always look to see who they've played, right? Okay, so they played San Francisco and Australia. I mean, you might say that was kind of a weird game, whatever. I mean, San Francisco put 27 up on them, and they obviously just gave up 37 to Buffalo on Monday night. The other teams they've played, though, and this really kind of fits what you're saying about they don't give up a ton of passing yards, but they give up running yards. They faced the Giants. They won that game 28-6. They faced Denver, two teams that don't throw the ball a ton, or at least put up stats. And they faced Philly. Philly doesn't really throw the ball successfully much anymore either. They're more of a running team. They beat the Giants and Philly, but they've lost to San Francisco, Denver, and Buffalo. And that right there, they've lost to San Francisco, Denver, and Buffalo, three Super Bowl contenders.
1: Yes.
0: So don't let the record mislead you. To me, the record paints a picture of a really good team that's going to be desperate for a win, but it doesn't really paint the picture to me of a team that was overrated. I still think they're as good as we thought they were.
1: Yeah, I think you're right, and I think time will tell on that. But having said that, right now, they have not gotten off to a good start. They've gotten off to a very uneven start for a team that was picked or favored to be the Super Bowl champion based earnings. And what's interesting about that, too, I go to the rushing yards per play, number 24 overall. That's not good. You're in the bottom third of the league in that. So it's not like, well, teams are just lining up and they're just trying to run the ball. And their offense hasn't been off the charts with Matthew Stafford. It hasn't been great. So teams are in the game longer and they're just trying to run the ball. And that's why they're number 26 in rushing yards per game allowed. Yeah, but when you match it up, rushing yards per game allowed and rushing yards per play allowed, when it's 26 and 24, that's who you are. And for the most part, especially now after five games, man, it's the Jeremiah Love game for the Arizona Cardinals. Here we go.
0: Let me throw this at you, okay? So I was looking to see, are they still favored to make the playoffs? They're still heavily favored to make the playoffs.
1: Really?
0: According to Vegas, they're minus 310 to make the playoffs, which is okay. This team's making the playoffs. But how about this? And this one, I didn't know. I was pretty sure I had checked that before the show. I didn't realize this. They're number two in terms of Super Bowl odds. Like Vegas is still saying they're the favorite.
1: Wow.
0: They have San Francisco at plus 700. They have the Rams and the Bills at plus 750.
1: Wow.
0: So they basically Vegas is saying, yeah, we don't care. They haven't had Myles Garrett. They've lost to San Francisco and Australia. And then they basically lost on last second plays to Denver and Buffalo. Basically, Vegas is saying they're going to go on a five-game winning streak here before the bye week. And two of those games, unfortunately, are against the Cardinals.
1: Yeah. And, you know, once again, do we believe that the Rams are going to turn the season around? Yeah, I do believe that. You look at some of the players. And also, too, when you watch the tape, so much of it is run the ball because their gap integrity will break down. There's no denying that. Yet at the same time, the other thought you have watching their secondary is don't throw the ball. don't throw the ball. And the reason why I say that is because they're really, really good. Number two, as I said, in the National Football League in yards per game allowed and yards per play allowed in the pass. Their interception rate, they're a top 10 team with their interception rate. Now, you look at their secondary, it's not like they're generating a ton of pressure on an opposing quarterback. They are not. But you look at Quentin Lake. Man, I love Quentin Lake. Quentin Lake is an excellent safety.
0: About as solid as it gets.
1: He's got size, Basinonians. He actually leads the team in passes defense. This is a guy that gets his hands on a lot of pigs. Guess who else does? Trent McDuffie.
0: McDuffie
1: has seven passes defensed as well. Jalen Watson doing a great job for them as well. Listen, this is a secondary. They do a great job getting their hands on the pig. And it's hard to throw the ball against this team, which makes you emphasize the run all over again.
0: Well, that's going to potentially force the Cardinals to change what they've been doing because they've been throwing a lot. The Rams have been throwing a lot, too, actually. Stafford has attempted 50 passes in three straight games for the first time in his career. But the Cardinals have been throwing a lot, and that's probably not going to work as well this week. And, again, I don't think this is a tiny thing. I understand Marv wasn't putting up stats, but you go back and watch some of these games. Defenses were dedicating a lot of resources on Marv, and it was opening things up for some of these other guys. So we'll see how that plays out. Should also mention Alaric Jackson, their left tackle, is not going to play. Because he's suspended because he got a fight after a game.
1: Yeah, I want to talk about that because that was pretty incredible.
0: But that's significant. Neither one of these teams has their left tackle for this game.
1: And also, by the way, just to kind of highlight what I said in regard to you don't want to throw the ball against this team. Number five, defensive quarterback rating in the National Football League. Number five, 78.1.
0: And they've faced Purdy and Josh Allen.
1: This is a team that you don't want to get into a lot of third and obvious against.
0: All right, we come back. Who are the top five teams in the NFL? We'll get that to you next with our week six edition of the NFL Power Poll. It's Wolf and Luke in Arizona Sports, the local sports leader.
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0: Luke Lipinski back to tell you about the 2026 Ram 1500 pickup. 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

0: I'm Jesse Morrison, and here's what's trending now. The Arizona Cardinals take on the Los Angeles Rams in week 6, but one player the Cardinals will not have to face is Rams starting left tackle Alaric Jackson. Jackson has been suspended for 2 games for punching Buffalo Bills linebacker Bradley Chubb after Monday Night Football. Read more on Jackson's suspension right now on ArizonaSports.com. And the Phoenix Suns continue preseason action tonight at the San Antonio Spurs. Tip-off is at 5 over on ESPN 620 AM. And that's what's trending now.
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2: All right, it is time for the week 6 edition of the NFL Power Pool. You ready for this
3: one? Yeah.
2: I feel like we got a... I don't know. There's one team that's really messing this up for me because I don't feel like they're one of the 5 best teams, but they are also undefeated. I'm going to see if I can fit... Yeah, you know what? Until proven otherwise, number 5...
4: Number five,
2: give me the Minnesota Vikings, because I do believe the defense is legit. And I keep saying this. I think Kyler is better than he has shown so far there. And
3: yeah.
2: You can spare me the whole, like, well, the team is winning, so Kyler's the greatest quarterback in the NFL. That's a great way to tell me you don't watch football. But I do think he's better than this. And I do think that their defense is just this good. So I don't think they're going to be here at the end of the year. They have all the makings of a team that wins like 14 games and bounces out in the first round of the playoffs. I've heard that from a lot of Vikings fans, honestly, more than anybody else. But you got to give them credit. They're undefeated. So give me Minnesota at number 5.
3: Okay, Minnesota at number 5. You know,

0: I'm going to have to do Basin Orleans. Luke is so wrong about Minnesota at number five.
1: Yeah, talk me out of it because I don't feel good about it.
0: I'm going to go the Jacksonville Jaguars at number five.
2: Finally as a matter on board of fact.
0: You know what I'm just saying? I'm dragging my feet.
1: You're late to the party.
0: I am late to the party, Basin Orleans. There's no doubt about that. One thing that is undeniable, Trevor Lawrence appears to be growing as a quarterback. And I think this is growth that is going to be sustainable for Trevor Lawrence and for the Jacksonville Jaguars going forward. I think they have found their franchise quarterback, and I might be a little late in the party here.
1: You are.
0: In regards to saying this, but I think they have found their guy going forward with this brand new coach as well, because he's getting the most out of Trevor Lawrence.
1: Yeah, you don't have to convince me on this. Here's number four. Number four, I have Jacksonville for all the reasons you just said. And I feel like they're the perfect example of how if you invest in a young quarterback, give him the right coach. I've said this before, but I always think back to Trevor Lawrence's rookie year. And he's getting microphones shoved in his face, asking him questions about what Urban Meyer's doing, not flying back with the team.
0: Yeah.
1: You're putting this rookie quarterback in this position who's supposed to answer for a full-grown adult, and then you keep switching coaches on him. And Liam Cohen unlocked him pretty quickly last year, and Liam Cohen's the guy who a lot of people credit with unlocking Baker Mayfield when Baker was really going in Tampa.
0: True.
1: Too. Trevor Lawrence looks like the number one overall pick he was supposed to be a few years ago. And the other part of this, Wolf, Jacksonville gives up 14 points a game, second only to Minnesota in the NFL right now.
0: Yeah, that is the part of it I'm really coming around slowly to as well, is just how good their defense has been. Okay, number four. Give me number four.
3: Number four.
0: I'm going to go with the Minnesota Vikings at number four. Luke had him at five. I'm going to go number four. And the reason being is because they have not lost a game. They have not lost a game. Now, once again, have they played the most impressive schedule so far? No, they have not, Basin Orleans. Have they looked great in all of their wins? No, they have not. There's no doubt about that. Yet at the same time, after 5 weeks, you have played five games in the National Football League, and you are 5-0. At some point in time, you got to give them their due. They're 5-0, and the Minnesota Vikings, with Kyler Murray back in the saddle as their quarterback, 5-0, they're number four in the power poll.
1: I like a good defense. In fact, Wolf, I'm looking at this right now, and I didn't do this on purpose, but I have a theme here because four of my top five teams have a top seven defense this year in terms of points per game allowed.
0: Wow.
1: You'll be able to tell which one doesn't have a top seven defense when I get to it, but on to number three.
3: Number three.
4: Three.
1: In fact, this is that team that doesn't have a top seven defense. Give me the Buffalo Bills. Josh Allen, amazing. James Cook, amazing when he's not fumbling. They have played some tough teams.
0: James, can I talk to you?
1: He looked like he thought he was going to get cut in overtime. You see that? They kept panning to him, and he just looked miserable. And then Rams
0: should have
1: given them the ball back, and they took care of business. But it's hard to argue with Buffalo right now. I get it. We get to the playoffs, and they got to prove it. But it's the regular season. Give me the Bills at number three.
0: Yeah, you know what? I'm not going to build this up, Basinonians. My Buffalo Bills, of course, I have them number three in the power poll as well. 4-1 on the season. His name is Josh Allen. And the fact that there are some people that don't think Josh Allen is as good a quarterback as what others think, it blows my mind. Can I tell you that right now? Watch the tape. Josh Allen is an excellent quarterback. And when he didn't have his best stuff, when they didn't have the best game plan for Josh Allen, guess what he did? He pulled it down himself and found a way to win a game. That's called great. Greatness is what you're watching with Josh Allen.
1: Super Bowl contender every year they have him. I mean, we'll see if the defense catches up or not. But he's, if you were drafting quarterbacks in the league right now, he'd be one or two, I think, on every single GM's list. Probably be number two on mine just because of Mahomes, but he'd be top two. Every GM, I think, would take that.
3: Number two.
1: All right, number two. has the number three defense in the NFL in terms of points allowed per game. So Minnesota's number one in defense. Jacksonville's number two. San Francisco is number three in terms of points allowed per game. I have them at number two on my list. But as I said earlier in the week, they've been the most impressive team to me because they're 5-0, and they started the season in Australia. They've beat the Rams and the Seahawks already. They had all the weird off-the-field stuff before the season. I mean, the list of weird stuff, even Kyle Shanahan had weird stuff going on before the season, and yet they're 5-0. So you can certainly make a case that they're number one, but I have them at number two right now.
0: Okay, wow, that is very interesting to me that you have them as number two, because Basinonians, clearly the Kansas City Chiefs are number two right now at 4-0. Can you imagine having a bye already? Having a bye? Oh, man, I would have hated that as a player.
2: It's like the reverse of the Cardinals
1: exactly.
2: This year.
1: Like, I feel like that could come back to bite them when we get into the middle of January. They might get a first-round bye in the playoffs, but yeah. I don't love the early bye.
0: It's just maddening, as a matter of fact. Just the Kansas City Chiefs, I would not like that if I were Andy Reid. We have a week five bye. Oh, my goodness, run. The Chiefs are 4-0, though, and I'm sure they enjoyed their bye week. Yet at the same time, the Chiefs, clearly number two in the power poll.
1: All right, well, on to number one.
3: Number one. Numero uno.
0: Unbelievable.
1: Now, I don't understand how the Chiefs can be clearly number two when they're clearly number one in the power poll. Patrick Mahomes is the best quarterback in the league. He may go down as the best quarterback in history someday. He's certainly going to go down as one of the two or three greatest. And he's never had a running back like Kenneth Walker III, Wolf, who, by the way, leads the NFL in rushing yards per game. Bijan hasn't beat in total yards so far. And Bijan's pretty amazing, but Kenneth Walker's played one less game because of the bye week you just referenced. So you put Patrick Mahomes with the best running back he's ever had and a defense that's allowing 19.3 points per game, number seven in the NFL. Yeah, the Chiefs are fully back as far as I'm concerned.
0: Yeah, you know, for me, I put number one the San Francisco 49ers, and it's because even though Pat Mahomes is the best quarterback in the National Football League, the human being that is playing the best at quarterback is Brock Purdy. Brock Purdy is lighting it up. He's got a quarterback rating of 119.3. The San Francisco 49ers and a top 10 defense, they're playing very, very well right now. The 49ers, number one in my power.
1: I feel like we've seen the Niners-Chiefs Super Bowl like several times recently, and we're currently on pace to see it again. Lots of football still to be played. We're halfway through day three of the 11 days of Larry, and you still have plenty of chances to enter the contest to win tickets. See the Cardinals on October 25th for the Larry's Ring of Honor induction, plus signed Fitz merch as well. 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All right, when we come back, Cardinals have already traded Marvin Harrison Jr., in case you somehow missed that. Could more trades be on the way, and just how awkward could this potentially get? That's next. 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
0: All right, Basinonians, Ron Wolfley here for my brothers over at Moving Team 6. 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You know, it doesn't matter what time of year it is. Maybe it's the spring. Maybe it's summer. 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

0: Hey, it's Vince Murata. Tough road games this week for the Sun Devils and Cardinals. What are their chances? We'll dive into both matchups Thursday morning starting at 6 on Arizona Sports 98.7, the Arizona Sports app, and the Arizona Sports YouTube channel.
1: Wolf and Luke on a Wednesday. I kind of dread this conversation we're about to have, Wolf, for one specific reason, which I think will be pretty obvious when we get there. But Cardinals already traded Marvin Harrison Jr. Now, you know, maybe behind the scenes, they just saw that specifically as something they needed to do. I think the fact that it happened so early in the season might actually lean more that way than just, hey, you know, this season's getting away from us, let's trade guys at the deadline, because that was pretty early to trade a guy for that reason. Like 1-4, I know most people looking are like, they're not coming back and making the playoffs from 1-4. But as a team, you don't think you're out of it at 1-4 necessarily.
2: Yeah, you don't, especially when you've played some games the way that you have and you haven't been blown out every game. I think, you know, if you were blown out every game, I think maybe there'd be some questioning going on, of course, inside that locker room. Having said that, it's not about that. For me, 2026 has always been about player development and players getting better. And to me, that also is maybe the most disappointing thing that we've seen so far, is some of these young guys not taking that next step the way that I thought they would. And Marvin Harrison Jr. is Exhibit A.
1: So let me ask you this. If we get to the trade deadline and they do start moving guys, I mean, it's pretty well documented. They play the Rams, Broncos, the Cowboys, and the Seahawks. Those are the four games before the trade deadline. So even if you feel like they maybe can beat the Cowboys, they're going to have a real hard time in those other three games. And even if they steal another one of those, I mean, you're still 3-6, and the schedule doesn't get easier after the trade deadline either. So if they get to the point where they are trading guys, this would be my rule, Wolf. Anybody who you feel like might not want to be here, I don't really need them here. You know, I think, and I'm not saying that was Marv. It remains a mystery to me. And I'm not trying to say it definitively is Josh Sweat, but his actions have indicated maybe he doesn't necessarily want to be here. Like, okay, I got my guaranteed money. Now I need a new contract. I don't know if that's the case or not, but if they know behind the scenes, what's the point of keeping him?
2: Yeah. No, I'm with you. I start with Josh Sweat. When I'm looking at a 1-4 record right now, and not only that, it is the prospects based on the ends of, okay, do you really think Carson Beck, when you run him out there, he's going to change everything? He's going to go out there and he's going to suddenly make you say, you know what? We don't even need a quarterback in 2027. That could happen. Based on his end, honestly, that could be a possibility. It's just, ask yourself, what are the odds that that is going to be the case? You can't bank on it. You can't make decisions now. And because of that, you're looking at drafting a quarterback right now in 2027. Mm-hmm. And you're probably looking at using your first round pick to draft a quarterback in 2027. So having said that, you're rebuilding this year, and you're rebuilding next year and the year after that. That typically is, listen, anytime you change your quarterback and bring in a rookie and say, you're going to be the guy and we're going to build our team around you for years to come, that is a rebuild.
1: I think they would have, well, they definitely would have done that this year. If next year's quarterback class was this year's quarterback class,
2: yes,
1: they would have done it this year. But I mean, if you go back to the draft this year, it was just Mendoza, and Mendoza was off the board with the first pick. And then after that, it was kind of like, what do you like? You like Ty Simpson? Remember all that?
2: Yeah.
1: Some people like Carson Beck more than Ty Simpson. So I think the Cardinals did, I actually think they did the best they could as far as drafting a quarterback this past year and trying to start that rebuild quicker. And he, based on the very limited amount we've seen of him, looks like a good pick. But if you don't get him out there soon, it's a wasted pick, because you're going to have to pick one in the first round again this year.
2: I was going to say, and I said it at the time, I was shocked when they drafted Carson Beck at number 3.
1: Yeah.
2: You know, their third round pick. I was shocked that they drafted him that early, because once again, wow, you're in quarterback limbo, kind of. Yeah, it's a situation where how quickly are you going to play this kid? For the most part, and this is back when the Jacoby Brissett situation was going on, and they were negotiating with a guy who has been a career backup, a guy that I got a ton of respect and love in my heart for because of his career and how consistent he's been as a really good backup. Yet at the same time, you're going to go draft this kid that you're just, when are you going to start him? You're not drafting him in the first round. It's not like you're convinced this guy, Carson Beck, is our franchise quarterback going forward. You weren't convinced of that, and that's why you drafted him in the third round. But that third round pick is still kind of a high round pick, and yet it's right in the middle of, you know, this could go either way.
1: Yeah, and that's a great point because, again, he might, it looks like they got really good value with that pick. That's what it looks like. But if you're not going to play him, then it was a waste of a pick because you could use that somewhere else.
2: You have to find out about Carson Beck. Yeah. You have to this year.
1: And to be clear, if they have to use a third round pick in this previous draft and a first round pick in this upcoming draft to find the right quarterback, but they find him, then it's worth it. The right quarterback is worth a first and a third, right? But the other part with the Carson Beck thing, and I know it's not necessarily where we're going here, but I think it's worth saying, you know, the crop of quarterbacks in 2027 still looks really good, but there's not a clear cut number one. So it's not as simple as like, just get the first pick and take the, you know, the best. Who is it?
2: That's the best thing that could happen for the Arizona Cardinals, in my opinion.
1: But they got to identify the right one.
2: They got to identify the right one. There's no denying that. So it's going to be really, really interesting to see what happens going forward. But the Carson Beck question, you know this. I wanted to see him get a large sample size. And right now, you're at that point where you're at that point where you're saying, hey, listen, this is it. We in the next couple of weeks have to make a decision as to what we're going to do. And I think maybe this might be the game. Again, we keep looking at Dallas, but is that even too far down the road? I don't know. I don't know what they're thinking. I like a 10-game sample size. I do believe that it's big enough, but if you wanted more, if you even wanted more of a sample size with Carson Beck, I'd be fine with that. It's just, you got to be okay making that move. And once you make that move, it's done.
1: All right, we got to get to Buddha here. Are you willing to trade him? I never am. I've never once have been willing to trade Buddha Baker, ever. Yeah. And I don't want to trade Buddha Baker, but if they are really, like, I said this going into the season. They can be better, and their record's not any better than last year. I don't know how many times I've said that, like, though I'm blue in the face. You got to watch the games. Are the Cardinals, are they 4-13, but they're in this division with this schedule? Are they looking better? That's what matters. It's not just the record, but man, what they put out there on Friday looks like they're getting worse again. And if this really is going to be, like, I entered this season with the thought of, if you build this upright, if you get the right quarterback next year, you can surprise some people next year. But if they're going backwards again, I'd almost trade Buddha just because I want to see Buddha in playoff games.
2: Yeah.
1: It sucks to be in that spot, but that's kind of where this feels like it's heading.
2: Yeah. You know what? It's just knowing that you've got a 2-3 year rebuild in front of you once again. I would honestly look at Buddha and say, "What do you want to do, bro?"
1: That's it. I'd be like, "What do you want? If you want to stay, you've earned the right to stay.
2: Absolutely,
1: would love to have you stay. But if you want out, nobody's going to fault you."
2: I understand how difficult that is. It just doesn't happen for the most part. You sign, this is a mercenary league. How many times have you heard me say that? But with this dude, I might go ahead and just say, what do you want?
1: The stat I hate the most in the NFL, Buddha Baker plays every game like it's a playoff game. Would you agree with that?
2: Yes.
1: Every game.
2: Yes.
1: He's gotten to play in one actual playoff game.
2: Yes.
1: That's the worst stat in the NFL. When we come back, we're going to take you through the top stories of the day with Wolf and Down Your Lunch. It's Wolf and Luke on Arizona Sports, the local sports leader.
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12: I'm Jesse Morrison, and here's what's trending now. The Arizona Cardinals take on the Los Angeles Rams in week 6, but one player the Cardinals will not have to face is Rams starting left tackle Alaric Jackson. Jackson has been suspended for 2 games for punching Buffalo Bills linebacker Bradley Chubb after Monday Night Football. 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And the Phoenix Suns continue preseason action tonight at the San Antonio Spurs. 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And that's what's trending now.
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1: All right, it's noon. Wednesday, it's time for Wolfing Down Your Lunch. Rick is here. Rick.
12: What's up, guys? Wolf, it's your 64th birthday. Happy birthday.
2: Thank you, bro.
12: And one of your former teammates sent me a message for you, but there's a catch. He wants you to guess who it's from based on what he wrote. So let's see if you can figure it out. Quote, Wolf, happy birthday, bro. I owe so much of my career and life to you. My rookie year was a brutal test of strength, stamina, guts, toughness, and willpower. Training camp in those NFL days, especially under a new regime, was gladiator school. Frankly, I only made it because of you. I watched you carefully manage and navigate your way one day, one practice at a time. At the end of the year, we both went to our first Pro Bowl together. After football, I went into TV and you did radio. We had successful careers. Well, I did. Today, I'm living in Africa as a leader in the Church of Jesus Christ of Latter-day Saints. I'm proud to be your friend exactly 40 years after we met. Again, happy 75th birthday. Love you, man. End quote. Who said that?
2: Oh, man. There's only one, Basinonians. There's only one, and that is Vi Sikahima.
12: Correct.
2: Yes, my brother, Vi. Are you kidding me? Satchel Butt is what we used to call him, Basinonians. Satchel Butt. Yeah. Okay. It's because if you go back and watch him, Vi, when he gets some room, get some space, and he did return. He was a Pro Bowl punt returner, kick returner, of course, went twice. Remember that, Vi. You went twice. I went 4 times, Vi, but you went twice. It's okay. You wanted to use my condo a couple years, didn't you? You know I love you, brother, absolutely.
9: You know, every time they show me the highlights of him returning punts, they just show me the one where you tackled him.
2: Yeah.
9: You were on the same
2: Can I
9: team.
2: Tell you? Yeah, okay, right. Okay, that happened once, and we're setting up the wall, and he actually didn't get wide enough. And the reason being is because he didn't have the speed to get to the edge. That's what Satchel Butt was all about. Can I tell you, this is one of the, in my heart, the love that I have for Vi Sikahima, Basinonians. It was kind where it was a situation where we would actually go and practice against other teams in the National Football League, joint practices. It was the beginning of those joint practices, and they were absolutely brutal, off the hook. And we would actually go running back, linebacker pickup against the other team's linebackers, inside and outside linebackers. And Vi Sikahima was 5'8", and he was 189 pounds. And he's out there trying to block these guys who were huge. I said, get out of here. And I would literally take reps for him.
9: Oh, wow.
2: And he wanted to fight me because of it.
12: Wolf.
2: We never did fight, basically.
9: And look how it all played out.
2: Because of the love that we had.
12: Wolf, since you brought it up, or Luke brought it up, I got to play it.
15: Good snap. No pressure. Line drive kick. Sikahima will return it from the 47-yard line. Comes right. And his own man knocked him down. Wolfley, the captain of the special team, took him down. A 46-yard punt. Wolfley nailed it. The best tackle of his career.
16: And to add injury to insult, about 4 or 5 of the Eagles walked up and patted him on the rear end and say, great tackle.
15: I don't know how far he would have gone, but we'll never know. The ball is at the Eagle 49.
2: Who was that guy again? Who was that play-by-play guy?
9: The way the broadcasters
2: Come on, I know
9: just
2: the voice.
9: Piled on every time.
1: Like, they attacked Wolf back in the day.
12: Best tackle of your career? Come on.
2: Best tackle of my career. Knock it off.
1: I love the, we'll never know how far he would have gone.
2: Yes.
1: Like it was the last play of the season or something.
12: All right, guys, over to the
2: wasn't
12: MLB.
2: Wasn't that Pat was that Summerall?
12: It sounded like Summerall.
2: Wasn't it Pat Summerall?
12: It sounded like him, but it didn't. But Madden wasn't there, so I'm confused.
2: Yeah.
12: Maybe there was a three-man booth and Madden wasn't saying
2: something. Next.
12: All right, guys, we were going to talk about this in the last segment, but we moved things around because of Eric Metcalf's appearance. So I wanted to get you guys' thoughts on the MLB postseason. The Dodgers trail the Brewers 2-0 heading into tonight's Game 3 of the NLCS. Is this game a
17: must win
12: for the Dodgers?
2: Whoa.
1: I still think they could come back even if they were down 3-0.
2: Yep, I agree.
1: So I guess in this one rare instance, normally I would say yes, you go down 3-0. Like if the Dodgers were up 2-0, I would say definitely a must win for the Brewers. You don't want to go down 3-0, but I still think they could come back. So I'm going to say not quite must win. And by the way, for everybody debating if they should bench Shohei,
2: because
1: he's in a slump over the course of five or six games. If you don't want maybe the greatest player in baseball history, we'll take him out here. That's fine. How dare him not be a Hall of Famer for 3 games in the playoffs? Yeah, feel free to sit him. In fact, do sit him. Then Milwaukee might win the series.
2: Yeah, you know what? I agree with everything Luke just said right there, but it was shocking to look up and see on MLB to see them ask that question. Are you going to sit? Are you going to take him out of the lineup? Shohei Ohtani, the slumping Shohei Ohtani. Oh, my goodness.
1: The best is the argument of, you know, he just hasn't been right all year. Okay. He hit 275 with 30 home runs.
2: Yeah.
1: So his version of not right
2: is
1: still better than 99% of the league. But again, by all means, sit him.
2: Yes. I agree with Luke, man. I could you see the Dodgers coming back from a deficit nobody has ever come back from? Yeah, I could see that.
12: Jack Buck was on the call, by the way. According
2: to Jack Buck? Jack
12: Jeff
2: Buck.
12: Munn texted me.
1: Money would know. Nice.
2: Money!
12: Jeff Munn texted me and told me. All right, one other playoff baseball question. The Tampa Bay Rays even the ALCS with a 3-1 win over the Cleveland Guardians last night at the Trop. Is this going to be a competitive series, or was game one a fluky win for the Guardians, who had a worse record than the D-backs in the regular season?
1: I could see it being competitive. Cleveland's got some pieces, but the last thing Rick just said is the most frustrating. I mean, the Diamondbacks had a better record than Cleveland this year.
2: Oh, my goodness.
1: And Cleveland is, whether you think they can do it or not, they're 3 wins away from going to the World Series. They're still playing in the middle of October. So just for that alone, I kind of want Tampa to win. But Cleveland's got good pitching. So anytime you have good pitching, you have a chance.
2: Yeah. You know, the Rays, they're typically so good with their own pitching and defense. And because of that, I think this is, they're not going to lose another game in this series. Yeah. That's what I think.
1: Yeah, well, then we might be heading towards Rays Brewers, which would be a real interesting World Series. When we come back, that was Wolf and Down Your Lunch. Thank you, Rick. When we come back, does Max Starks think it was a good idea for the Cardinals to move on from Marv already? The 2-time Super Bowl champion is going to join us next. It's Wolf and Luke on Arizona Sports, the local sports leader.
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1: Max Starks is going to join us here shortly in studio. I wanted to throw this at you real quick, Wolf.
2: Yeah.
1: I don't know if you saw this. Story on ESPN, okay? Ranking college football's best 60 receivers of the last 50 years. So, and they're just going college, obviously, not based on their pro career. But it was kind of cool going through this. And you're like, yeah, okay, I recognize this name. I recognize this name. I recognize this. And I don't want to give away, you know, their whole list, but I will. You're not going to disagree with who they have at the top. I think part of the reason that they're doing this is to see where Jeremiah Smith fits in. Right?
2: Okay. Let me just say this, generally speaking right now. This sounds like something that would come out in July.
1: Yeah.
2: Doesn't it?
1: It does, but I think it's because Jeremiah Smith is breaking all these records at Ohio State. So, like I said, I don't want to give away their whole list. It is a good list. You should check it out, because it'll kind of take you through, like, no matter how old you are, it'll take you down memory lane if it's from 50 years ago for you or you know, 8 years ago.
2: Can you imagine doing this, though?
1: It's comprehensive. Okay,
2: we're going to go ahead and we're going to pick the best 60 receivers over the last 50.
1: Yeah. No, there's some names on, like, Ozzie Newsome was on the list somewhere, and because he was a receiver in college. I'll just say Larry Fitzgerald's number three on the list.
2: Oh, my goodness.
1: They have Jeremiah Smith at number two on the list. And they have Randy Moss at one. I mean, I don't think I'm giving, like, it's still worth checking out the list. But the name I was looking for, to be honest, is Marv, and they have him 10th on the list. So they have him as the 10th best college receiver in the last 50 years, wedged between Keyshawn Johnson at 11 when he was at USC, and Calvin Johnson at 9 when he was at Georgia Tech.
2: Oh, my goodness.
1: That's the company they have Marv in from college.
2: Just stop and think about that, based on earnings. Did anyone bat an eye that the Arizona Cardinals drafted Marvin Harrison Jr. at number 4 overall? No, as a matter of fact, we were all celebrating. I remember that day. Yeah. Oh, my goodness. All jacked up. You know, I was all in on Marv at that point in time, and I thought he was going to be such a game changer, literally, for the Arizona Cardinals. And to see what has transpired, it's still shocking to me.
1: I remember it like it wasn't that long ago. And the reason why, Wolf, is because it wasn't that long ago.
12: Luke, like, you wore an undersized flight suit.
1: I did.
12: Because you were in the danger zone.
1: That's how fired up I was.
12: It didn't even fit.
1: No, it didn't. But I wore it for the whole show. That's how committed I was. And I ran over to the draft party. And by the way, when they took Marv, Cardinals fans went crazy. And Dave Pasch said it earlier on the show. If they hadn't taken him at 4 and the top 3 picks were all quarterbacks, if they hadn't taken him at 4, the next team was going to take him at 5.
2: Yeah,
1: that's. But part of the reason I tried to look on this list was to see, I think, other than Jeremiah Smith, Marvin Harrison Jr. is the most recent college player on this entire list. So 60 receivers over 50 years. And I mean, that, like I said, they tap into it. They have guys from the 70s, like Tim Brown is just ahead of Calvin Johnson.
2: Oh, Timmy Brown.
1: I believe.
2: Oh, he was a bad man.
1: Marvin Harrison Jr. is the most recent other than Jeremiah Smith, who's still playing. And then I think Jamar Chase is the third most recent. They have Jamar Chase at 15th on this list. They have Marv at 10, and he's not a Cardinal anymore. It's crazy, man. It's not just the Cardinal. Like, if whatever team had drafted him 2 years ago, 2.5 years ago, if he wasn't on that team, it'd be crazy.
2: Yes. And you know what? I've said this many times, but I feel like I have to say it once again. David brought this up earlier. Dave Pasch, we were having the conversation. And early on, we had the conversation about Marv's got to attack the ball. Marv has got, you know that
1: I said
2: his rookie year.
1: Yep.
2: That was his rookie year, basically, that he had to attack the ball, go get it. Be more aggressive when the ball is in the air. That ball is yours. You got to go get it and catch the ball away from your body. This is what Larry Fitzgerald did, maybe better than any other receiver that I have seen in the last 3 decades. It's what he did so well. He always attacked the ball and would catch the ball away from his body. Go get it. Marv had to do the same thing. I'm just starting to wonder if Marvin is built that way, mentally.
1: You were saying that early. You were saying that even when he was, like, succeeding.
0: The local sports leader.
2: Yes!
0: In the NFL for more than a decade. Max Starks. Maximum Football.
4: Please welcome, from the University of Florida, tackle Max Starks.
1: That is such a Max Starks shirt that Max Starks is wearing right now.
5: I wore it for Wolf.
2: I don't get older. I level up.
5: Level 64 for this guy.
2: I love that, man. How you doing, man?
5: No final boss for him just yet.
1: That is like old, like 64-bit graphic right there.
5: Oh, no. This is like 8-bit. This is like original, like ColecoVision.
1: Yeah. Fantastic.
5: Happy birthday, Wolf.
2: Thank you, brother. Appreciate
5: awesome,
2: it, man.
5: Awesome.
2: 64 and savage.
5: There we go. Absolutely. Yes.
2: Maybe not so savage, but I mean.
5: Yeah, sav. Very sav.
2: You don't have any, do you?
9: Anybody that saw Wolf earlier this week, I think Savage still there, okay, coming off that Cardinals loss bit, that weekend.
2: And yeah.
9: Yeah, as a difficult present for Wolf, Max, we've been talking about Marvin Harrison Jr.
5: Oh, wow.
9: What could you ask for?
5: Why not just go ahead and just go with all, you know, you might as well bring in like 65 candles for them for that one.
9: Just age everybody.
5: Yeah, exactly. Just age everybody with that one. Wow, yeah. So are we talking about the trade? Are we talking about the skills or what he was, what we thought he'd be?
9: I'm going to let you go wherever you want to go, but we were just looking at this. The ESPN put the list out of the top 50 or top 60 college receivers of the last 50 years.
2: And think about that.
9: The reason they did it is they have Jeremiah Smith at number two.
5: Futility.
9: Well, yes.
5: Wait a second.
2: Somebody
9: They have Jeremiah Smith at number two, which I'm assuming is why they were doing this. But that's not why I looked. Marv is number 10 between Calvin Johnson and Keyshawn Johnson as far as college receivers. And yet,
5: I would put Marv in front of Calvin. Like, Calvin is a college receiver, not as dominant. He was in a triple option team at Georgia Tech.
9: That's true.
5: So, and you also had Demaryius Thomas there as well. So there had, so it was a co-chair there with wide receivers.
9: They were both there at the same time. Yeah. That's, well,
2: okay, where would you put Jerry Rice? Where did they put Jerry Rice?
9: I don't see him on the list.
5: Yeah, I would say Prairie View, A&M. Also, I mean, let's just be honest.
2: Mississippi Valley State.
5: Yeah,
2: that's where he came from.
5: Yeah, and I'm sure that those numbers weren't that great from contemporary numbers. He wasn't putting up Jeremiah Smith numbers. Right. Where's Michael Crabtree on that list?
9: Seventh.
5: Wow. College receiver, right?
9: Yeah, college.
5: I don't know about that one.
9: How I knew that answer so quickly, but I now have the top 10.
5: I would have had him in my top five.
2: So what was your reaction when you heard about Marvin Harrison Jr. in the trade?
5: You know, I was not surprised. I was surprised at the trade partner once again. I don't know what it is about the Cardinals and the Texans. I guess there's like some, maybe there's one of those little Elon Musk superhighways on Teslas between Phoenix to Houston. Maybe that's what it is. Because it seems like every major player trade.
9: David Johnson's contract back in the trade, but I guess not. Yeah,
5: exactly. It wasn't surprising. Because when I looked at kind of what Marvin's body posture said, it just said, I don't want to be here. Or it said, this organization, where it's at currently, doesn't believe in me. Which both things can be true at the same time, right?
9: Yeah.
5: But it was just an inevitability that you've tried, and nothing has changed, right? What's the definition of insanity? Doing the same thing over and over again, expecting a different result.
9: And getting the same result, yeah.
5: So I think when you go and you look at this, it was like, hey, maybe you are a great player, but not for us.
2: Yeah.
5: Right. Sometimes square peg, round hole. We don't know what it is to unlock you. Maybe the Texans will figure it out. Or maybe, hey, this is just a first round bust. And maybe it's just the genetics were there, but the heart and soul of that guy just wasn't. I don't know.
2: I was so sure, though, Max, though. I don't mean to cut you off, but I was so sure that Mike LaFleur coming in was the perfect guy.
9: I'm going to cut you both off because Max is here. We're going to come back and do the whole segment on this next, okay? I don't want to try and jam all the Marv stuff in the next 5 seconds. Okay. So Max is going to stick around. It's Wolf and Luke in Arizona Sports, the local sports league.
2: I was going to go off.
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I'm Jesse Morrison, and here's what's trending now. The Arizona Cardinals take on the Los Angeles Rams in week 6, but one player the Cardinals will not have to face is Rams starting left tackle Alaric Jackson. Jackson has been suspended for 2 games for punching Buffalo Bills linebacker Bradley Chubb after Monday Night Football. Read more on Jackson's suspension right now on ArizonaSports.com. The Phoenix Suns continue preseason action tonight at the San Antonio Spurs. Tip-off is at 5 over on ESPN 620 AM. And to find out who were the finalists the D-backs had for the Gold Glove Award, head on over to ArizonaSports.com. This report is brought to you by Talking Stick Resort. Football fans, legendary linebacker Brian Urlacher is coming to Talking Stick Resort Thursday, October 22nd at 4:45 p.m. for a live Q&A. Don't miss it.

0: 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Maximum Football. With Wolf and Luke.
1: All right, we're back. It is Wolf and Luke and Max Starks. Maximum Football in person because it is Wolf's birthday. Have to show up for Wolf's birthday.
2: Max, thank you, bro.
3: Max actually flew in from Nebraska. Oh, well, whatever.
1: Caught the heli. Get to the chopper. I got the chopper.
3: You borrowed LeBron's chopper, right?
1: Yeah, exactly.
3: So now he's stuck in Philadelphia, which he hates.
4: But. Yeah. What is it about talking like Arnold Schwarzenegger that still is kind of cool? Your clothes, give them to me.
1: You know what's funny? I just watched Terminator yesterday.
3: Original or part two?
1: Yeah, really Judgment Day. I watched number two. Oh,
4: really,
1: my God.
4: When he said that,
1: yeah.
4: Right?
1: Yeah.
4: Your clothes, give them to me.
3: It's a good movie. God, I would argue better than the next seven Terminators they made, which I haven't really
1: Absolutely.
3: Seen,
1: I mean, because no Arnold.
3: Yeah
1: no Arnold.
4: No, you're kidding me. That's pretty good.
1: Yeah, so. Hey, listen, any dude that's wearing a leather biker jacket with half his face ripped off and one arm missing and just lowers himself into a vat of molten steel. I mean, come on.
4: He's a man's man. He's a wedge buster.
1: Absolutely.
4: That's what he was.
3: Arnold was the original wedge buster.
1: That's right.
3: All right. What was your question for Max? Well, so you were ready to ask this, like you were asking one of your questions. Like you asked Dave Pasch earlier today, he's like, Dave, you have 20 seconds. Can you explain if they should or shouldn't trade Buda Baker? Go. Pasch is like, I got 8 seconds now. But you were about to do that to Max, and then we realized we can just come back. You can have the whole segment to ask him what you were going to ask.
4: Yeah, I totally forgot right now, okay? I mean, I did. I absolutely spaced it.
3: You started to say Mike LaFleur's name.
4: Okay.
1: And then Mike LaFleur was the right coach for Marvin Harrison.
4: Yes.
1: Now go.
4: Okay. Oh, okay. You know what? I'm so glad that you brought that up because I remember.
3: Okay.
4: Mike LaFleur coming in here, I thought he was going to be the perfect. You couldn't hire a coach that was going to be better for Marvin Harrison Jr., a guy that's an offensive coach, an offensive mind, a guy that is a wide receiver coach in the National Football League, a guy that understands that part of it. And on a very personal, individual level, and yet a guy that was a coordinator as well and was going to be able to unlock Marvin Harrison Jr., and it never happened. And that, to me, still blows my mind that we're having this conversation.
1: You've got to be able to beat man press. I think that's probably the prerequisite on the receiver side. And you never saw him do it consistently. He never developed whatever the tool or the mental state. Because you have to think about this, and I've talked to a bunch of wide receivers over this, and we could probably go right down to Tempe and ask one of my favorite receivers of all time that sits in that room and coaches wide receivers.
3: He needed Hines Ward. I think we all thought that watching more of this year. Yeah. Like, this man needs to talk to Hines Ward.
1: Yeah, because I think, you know, Jordan Tyson wasn't that type of guy, and guess what happened?
3: Now he is.
1: Hines Ward made him that guy. And that's why I'm really perplexed and confused why teams have not come after Hines more savagely to try and get him in.
3: Keep him. He's not leaving.
1: Once again, because
4: he's not 64.
1: Yeah, that is true. He is not. He's not 64 and savage.
3: He's Sun Devil and savage. Keep him in savage.
1: But what that just shows you is that there are different ways.

0: ways to get the guys, or even if you consult with him in the offseason, mm-hmm. right? Just bring him in as a consultant and say, hey, we just want you to sit with the wide receiving core. Give us 2-3 weeks during OTAs, right? Once spring practices are over, can we cut out that window? Because Hines doesn't recruit.
1: Yeah,
0: right?
1: That's true.
0: You know what I'm saying? So he does have time. He is here. Now, maybe he wants a vacation or two, but I think you could find a couple of numbers that usually go very nicely on a checkbook, and you can put that in his direction. But there has to be a willingness and a want to beat man press. Like, that's your one as a receiver, that's the combat play.
2: I'm wondering if he doesn't have enough stuff coming out of the side of his neck. If you know what I mean.
0: Oh, yeah.
2: The stink.
0: Yeah.
2: As
0: yeah.
2: we used to call it.
0: That little pulsing little, we call it the roadmap to rage. Just, yeah. Know,
2: exactly.
0: Yeah.
2: A little stink coming out of the side of your neck. I just wonder, you know, because I was talking about this with Luke, and Luke will back me up on this, but his rookie year, I'm talking about midway through his rookie year, I was like, I got one critique of this guy. I think he's going to be fantastic. He's going to be great. He's got to go attack the ball. When the ball is in the air, he's got to go get it. I never saw him do this. I've never saw you. Larry Fitzgerald always
0: snatch
2: catching
0: the ball
2: away from his body, in front of him, going to get the ball, coming back to the ball. I've never seen Marv do that, and I'm wondering if this is just something deep down in his soul, Max, that is just saying, you know, I'm just not built that way.
0: You wonder if one parent had more
2: hyper had more, competitive. Yeah. I'm not going to be hyper.
0: Because his dad.
2: I know. His dad. I agree.
0: Yeah. We don't have to tell these stories. I don't know if the statute of limitations out, but his dad was certified. And also, he went to a school where you had to be the alpha, right?
2: Yeah.
0: And he was an alpha
2: at
0: Ohio State, but also, you know, things are catered towards them, right, in college. And younger athletes now, not to say it's a negative thing, and it's just evolution, but doing things hard consistently is not necessarily the traits of a lot of these young people today. I hate to say it. It's just
2: the hard way.
0: Yeah. You know, and I love, I don't know if you guys know Kara Lawson, head coach of the women's team.
2: Okay.
0: She had this one phrase. I saw it and I absolutely loved it. She said, you know, and I'm probably going to botch this up, but doing hard things consistently doesn't get easier. You get better equipped to handle hard things more consistently.
2: Okay.
0: I don't see that as much from these kids. Like, they think that if I keep doing it, it's going to get easy. It's never going to get easy, especially the higher you raise in sports and athletics, and the competition level gets to the seminal point. There's never going to be easy. It's I get better with dealing with hard things. And that's where I think a lot of kids see the rewards. They reap these rewards, right? I've been a 5-star recruit. I get this NIL. People are going to pay me $500,000 to up to $6 million just for being me. I didn't really have to change anything. And every year, I get more and more. And there was never like the hunger, the grit, the resiliency that had to build. Now, some of them had it because you come from different socioeconomic backgrounds, right? So it's an innate thing.
2: Yep.
0: But those that aren't, and you go through this, you find out there's a glass ceiling that you're not willing to burst through because you're like, man, I might get cut. But the other dude is, how much blood do I have to lose? I need to get up there.
2: Right.
0: Yeah. Right?
2: Is it
0: Where
2: worth
0: is that?
2: It?
0: Yeah, and 99.9% of the time, yes, it is. If I just, you know, the difference between breakthrough and a breakdown is just that much, right? You've got to go to the edge of breakdown to get to a breakthrough, and not everybody's willing to push that. Not everybody's willing to play through an injury, right? Are you hurt or are you injured, right? Which one is it? Because if you're hurt, walk it off. If you're injured, okay, get out of the drill. Move it up 10 yards.
1: Yeah.
0: And guys just don't have that anymore.
1: I'm looking to, and that's a whole, I mean, we could do a whole show on that. Like, where does that come from? Like, are the adults in the room, are they the ones making the next generation entitled? I mean, you could argue that too, but I am going to back you up on this, Wolf, because I remember the game that you said it, that we came in here. It was after the Detroit game. So his third game as a rookie, he was just coming off. He already had 3 touchdowns. He already had 3 touchdowns in his first 3 games. And that Detroit game, he was targeted 11 times. I'm looking at it right now. I don't remember that.
2: Wow.
1: Targeted 11 times. I don't know he's been targeted 11 times since.
2: Luke, I'm sitting here thinking, I thought it was more week 6, 7, somewhere in there. No. And you're telling me it was week 3.
1: Yeah, because it was coming because off. Because
2: it was the Lions game. Yeah. I do remember
1: it,
2: that.
1: Because I remember noting.
0: You're thinking of the 3 preseason games with it. That made it 6 games.
1: I just remember you said it when he was putting up numbers. And at that point, he had put up 194 yards and 3 touchdowns in the previous 2 games. And you were like, I'm a little worried about the contested catches here. Like, what's going on?
2: Man.
1: And then it got a lot worse. All right. Max Starks is going to stick around. You can win tickets to a Cardinals home game and $100 Safeway or Albertsons gift card from Redbird Farms. Text FAN to 620-620 for a link to the contest page. All right. Cardinals-Rams this weekend. How beatable is this Rams defense, and how much does the Cardinals offense still have to account for Aaron Donald? That's next. 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
1: All right, we got one more segment with Max Starks, so let's get into the game coming up this weekend for the Arizona Cardinals, Max, against the LA Rams, who, was it Bill Plaschke predicted they'd go undefeated?
0: And yeah.
1: They're 2-3.
0: I mean, everybody wanted them to be the darlings because of Jerry Jones, right? I mean, they got the huge power ranking boost. I mean, they spent $140 million on their defense, and
1: they're still
0: same old Cowboys.
1: Cowboys.
0: I'm sorry, Rams. Rams.
2: Yeah, Rams. You know,
0: they're both so bad. I got them confused for a second.
1: I was literally
0: looking at the Cowboys because I have the Bucks, so I have Cowboys film, and I was looking for Rams stats, and the Cowboys popped up.
1: Okay. Cowboys lost to a rookie quarterback and a winless team.
0: A winless team. Yeah. So just to let you know, anything can happen.
1: Anything can happen.
0: I saved it. But you're right. The Rams. I mean, they also spent $140 million, mm-hmm. and they traded for Myles Garrett, and they brought Aaron Donald out of retirement. I think Aaron Donald probably wishes he stayed retired at this point. He keeps getting slammed. I'm like, you're too little. You lost too much weight.
1: He did lose a lot of weight.
0: Yeah, he lost too much weight. You can't do the same things at 240 that you did at 270.
2: Yeah, you know what? I think the size thing is what I noticed the most. I don't know about the slow or anything else. I just knew he was always quick more than he was fast.
0: Well, I just know his, I mean. But his chase, he doesn't chase anymore. Like, you watch, like, if a play gets past him, old Aaron Donald,
2: yeah,
0: was like, I can probably run this guy down with the right angle. Just,
2: higher.
0: But now it's like, I go to power save mode. Like, he does not level up.
2: Watching the tape, you can see that their problem is stopping the run. Their problem is there's a lot of gap integrity that does not exist for their front seven. And that's a situation I was talking to Luke about this very thing earlier in the broadcast. And number 26 in rushing yards per game allowed and number 24 in rushing yards per play allowed. This is a game where Jeremiah Love has got to stand up and stand out for the Arizona Cardinals, man. I'm going to give him the opportunity to go out there. I'm going to pound that line of scrimmage knowing that I don't think the Rams are very good at stopping that.
0: No, they're not. And I think when you look across the board, it's a pass rushing team, right? That's what they're built for. So they're built to get
2: good
0: the lead.
2: Secondary.
0: Yeah, good secondary. Lean on those guys being able to play press because you can run a lot of man out of that. And then let your guys get to the quarterback in passing situations. The problem is they're not developing leads to where you force teams to be one-dimensional. And when teams stay two-dimensional on them, that's when you start to see all the cracks, you know. And also, you don't have Myles Garrett.
2: Yeah.
0: A lot of resources. Bet you wish you had Jared Verse still.
1: Yeah.
0: Because he could at least set the edge.
2: Yep.
0: You know, that's where they're running into their issues. They're not big enough because they saw the Aaron Donald prototype. And they said, you know what? I can go get a little bit of undersized guy. I don't need, you know, the butt guts, as you would call them, right? I don't need the 295-pound nose tackle, the 315-pound nose tackle out there, because I can get the shift of your guys, and they're going to cause chaos in the backfield. Well, the problem is offensive linemen are strong. When you put undersized guys there on a double team, 250 pounds versus 600 pounds always loses, right?
1: Yes, very true.
2: Yeah.
0: So teams, and when you're talking about what Jeremiah Love and what this offense needs to do, It's man duo schemes. Even throwing a little counter in there if you want to get a little creative, a little wham.
2: Yeah.
0: You know, bring your tight ends in motion, you know, let them crack. But this is a line it up, run between the tackles, put two double teams up to the backers, and allow your tight ends to win on the edges, and just absolutely grind this game to a halt. That's the way that you're going to be.
2: And that's really what's going on in the National Football League, too, is trying to get those two safeties, one of them, to walk down. You have to do it.
0: You have to draw the eight-man box.
2: You do not want those two safeties high, especially in run-down situation. You're trying to get them to walk that guy down.
0: And you want him to pick a side and run away from that side, right?
2: Yes.
0: Use your Z-mo to come dig him out on the backside, right? But that's what it really comes down to. And a lot of teams that have had success, like you look at some of the plays, they've come in the middle. It hasn't been those outside toss zones unless you're Bijan Robinson or Kenneth Walker III. I argue those two right there are exceptions.
2: Man.
0: But everybody else, you run between the tackles and you're shifty enough, boom. That's where you're gonna get most of your breaks, because teams run light boxes now. They run the nickel four down because everybody's running, 11 personnel, three wide receivers, one tight end, one running back, and you're getting a 4-2 box. You're getting two linebackers, and you're getting the tweener edge rusher category, not a defensive end, in sub package. And so you're able to run because you have bigger bodies. And if you have decent offensive linemen, that's where you start cracking skulls. And that's when they have to drop that safety into the box. So they give a pseudo 4-3 look, or that old Deone Buchanan dollar backer.
2: Yeah.
0: Right? The dollar backer. Damn. Yeah. That's what you're, and not everybody's built like Deone Buchanan was, that can play that safety hybrid linebacker. So you're getting these 205, 210 pound guys, about anywhere from 5'10 to 6'1, that are playing your third linebacker. And so, yeah, I trust Jeremiah Love to run over said road stop or bump in the road.
1: Yeah, that's not big for a linebacker. That's like normal person size right there. Max, I just want to go back to Aaron Donald for a second, because the Cardinals are going to see the Rams twice in the next month here. Is this something where he gets, as the season goes, he gets more to being Aaron Donald? Because it doesn't sound like you're saying he's less effective because he's old. It sounds like you're saying it because he's smaller. I mean, can you put weight on during the season, or does he even want to at this point?
0: I mean, at this point in his career, he was never the biggest.
1: Yeah.
0: You know, he had to do a lot to stay at that level. He's a guy that's a high calorie burning guy. So I don't know if you, in the middle of a season, you can put that on.
1: That's tough to do.
0: It'll be a little bit easier once the weather changes and you get a little bit colder. As practices start to get a little bit slower, you're not working out as hard, that he might be able to put on 5, maybe 10 pounds at most. But kind of where you get at the beginning of the year, that's kind of where you're going to be. And you're just hoping to keep and maintain at that level. It's tough to really gain during the season.
2: So the whole idea of Carson Beck, obviously, you're walking out. I still got to throw this out here. What are your thoughts, man?
0: I mean, at this point, what's it going to hurt? I mean, granted, the Detroit Lions game was a game where, yes, you miss a field goal. Yes, you have a couple of punts. You have the turnover and downs late in the game. But the flow looked good in the first quarter, but then you need something else to kick in.
2: Yeah.
0: And defensively, if defense is not going to help, I mean, I would rather err on the side of trying the young guy out and getting that extended look so I know what next year's draft looks like.
2: Yeah.
0: Because we all know that Jacoby was a bridge. He wasn't the answer.
2: Yep.
0: The answer was going to be, can Carson Beck beat Jacoby out? But at this point, what is there to beat out?
1: Yeah.
0: Oh, if you lose, you already lost.
1: You were losing.
0: So you might as well get the extended look to see what you have so you can prepare for 26. And not to say that I'm throwing up the white flag, but sometimes just changing something drastically could be a catalyst. And he might do things a little bit different. The guys might connect with him a little bit differently because he's a younger dude, and you want to fight for the young guy. You want to see him successful because, you know, if he's successful, we're all going to be successful. So maybe that's the rallying cry you kind of look for.
1: Jalen Daniels, I mean, you were just talking about it, just went into Dallas and won on a short week in his second NFL game ever. You know, nobody would have thought
0: they ran for 267 yards too. Well, so yeah, also, if you put Carson back in, hopefully you utilize Jeremiah Love more.
2: If
0: you're going to run the ball, you know, you only want to expose him to 20 to 25 passes as a rookie, right? You don't want to get a rookie into a air it out duel because he just doesn't have the requisite experience
1: against these teams they're playing. Before we let you go, I want to ask you this just real quick, because so much was made of the 2027 quarterback class, and now people are like, oh, I don't know if it's as good. I don't know about, I mean, you're traveling to a lot of these games. My perception of it so far, watching a lot of college football this year, is not that it's not as good collectively. It's just there's not a clear number one. It feels like instead of there being like, hey, these four guys are the clear best, it's like there's actually like 10 guys. It's just they're not, there's not a clear number one. Have you seen that?
0: Yeah, I've seen it. I think you, because you could argue, you know, where Mestermaker is, how he's playing. Trinidad Chavez, what you saw at the beginning, maybe it still changes at the end. Darian Mensah as well. Right, there's a lot of guys in there. And even Arch, for whatever we give him, somebody's going to take a chance on him. Yeah. Somebody's going to look at him because they see the last name. So you've got, like, I would say seven guys right now, all kind of muddied up at the top. And that's a good thing for anybody that's looking for a quarterback, because how one guy values him might not be the same way that another guy values him, right? Because system fit's also going to play into this as you start looking at them more and more. Hell, maybe somebody might even like Dante Moore. I don't, but somebody will. Sorry if Aaron's listening, but
2: that's right.
0: You know, but that's what you have to deal with. And then Lincoln Keenholz, you know, he isn't the problem at Louisville. Right? No, you know what I'm saying?
1: He's a four-star prospect for Ohio State, so somebody saw something.
0: So somebody saw something, and he's putting up numbers. It's just they're not winning the games, but doesn't stop the numbers. I mean, heck, Josh Allen was at Wyoming and had horrible numbers, and they weren't winning games. And guess what? Somebody still took him in the first round because there's an intangible skill set. So I think
2: it's called tape.
0: Yeah, seven to eight guys that could be first-round gradable drafted guys when it's all said and done.
1: It's crazy. It's been fun to watch, but it's I don't know necessarily want the number one overall pick unless you know for sure who you want, you know?
2: Indeed.
1: Max, always great to see you, man. Thanks.
0: Man, my
1: Max.
0: Pleasure as always, guys.
1: That's Max Starks joining us right there.
0: Happy birthday, Wolf.
1: Look at that. When we come back, what should the priority be for the Cardinals the rest of this season? And does it need to involve Carson Beck? We'll get into that. It's Wolf and Luke on Arizona Sports, the local sports leader.
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10: I'm Jesse Morrison, and here's what's trending now. Houston Texans head coach DeMeco Ryans said recently acquired wide receiver Marvin Harrison Jr. will make his debut for the team on Sunday in London against the Jacksonville Jaguars. Harrison was traded by the Arizona Cardinals to the Texans this past Sunday. The Phoenix Suns continue preseason action tonight at the San Antonio Spurs. Tip-off is at 5 over on ESPN 620 AM. And for which Arizona Diamondbacks were named Gold Glove Award finalists, head on over to ArizonaSports.com. This report is brought to you by Talking Stick Resort. Football fans, legendary linebacker Brian Urlacher is coming to Talking Stick Resort Thursday, October 22nd at 4:45 p.m. for a live Q&A. Don't miss it.
26: Hey, it's Vince Murata. 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
2: All right. Boy, this seems a little aggressive, Rick. Honestly.
1: Yeah, I'm sure you're really upset that the song's playing.
2: It's so aggressive. Somebody might actually yell or something like that. There's a lot of ups and downs to this beautiful song, but
1: like,
2: see, there
1: right
2: it
1: here.
2: Is.
1: Yeah. I've checked
2: notice
1: out
2: I hit the post on that.
1: Some of their other stuff to see if it's all crazy like this. It's not nearly as crazy as this.
2: No.
1: No. But this is.
2: Well, you start yelling. It's something that I did many, many times on the field. It's one of the beautiful things about the game of football.

0: care. I'm yelling because it's the game of football. As a matter of fact, if you're not yelling, nobody takes you serious.
1: I mean, you were yelling about the game of football earlier this week. That's not going back to when you were playing.
0: Yeah, I know. That's
1: within the last 48 hours.
0: It's one of the beautiful things about the game. It is such an emotional game, brothers. It really is. Can you imagine being able to walk in between white lines? Just the white lines being painted, and suddenly you knew that it was okay to drive the other guy into the ground, to drive him, hit him as hard as you possibly can. As long as you were inside those white lines, you were okay. What a beautiful thing that is.
1: All right, not to get you even more fired up, but I'm going to play a cut from Adrian Wilson.
0: Okay. Oh, hey, Dom, speaking of somebody who walked inside those white lines and became a menace.
1: He was on with Bickley and Murata yesterday, and we've played some of this, but we haven't played this yet. They asked him the question we're all kind of asking right now: when is a good time? When makes sense for the move over to Carson Beck at quarterback?
2: It can go two ways. You can insert Carson Beck, and you know he can perform below average with probably an average offensive line with the left tackle more down. Right. So now you have a rookie left tackle. You have a right side of your offensive line that hasn't performed well. So, you know, do you put him in that situation? Or are you going to see the full, I guess, potential that he may have down the road? I don't know. But that decision could have been made at the beginning of the year, too, mm-hmm. where the quarterback competition should have been opened up and you wouldn't have had to give Jacoby Brissett the money. You know, so now, you know, he has the money. The team is kind of in the position that they're in now, and you know you don't know what you're going to get is what I'm saying. So I can understand if they're not willing to put back in right now, but the guy definitely should be.
1: I like how invested A-Dub still is
0: in yeah.
1: the Cardinals. Like, you can tell. He doesn't work for the Cardinals. He put that up on X the other day. He's like, hey, I'm not saying this because I work for the Cardinals, because he doesn't work for the Cardinals. But you can tell through that the course of that whole interview how much he just wants them to get this stuff right.
0: Yeah. No, you're right about that. You know what's amazing, too, though, Luke? Coming into this season, you know how fired up I was in regard to four preseason games. Mm-hmm. And why? Why was I so fired up about four preseason games?
1: That was supposed to be a gift
0: games?
1: To the Cardinals to have the extra preseason game this year.
0: It was awesome because now all of a sudden you had you were going to be able to run Carson Beck out there in four preseason games and just watch him develop. And that never happened, as we all know. And he only played in one preseason game. And the one preseason game he played, and he was making these great decisions. He looked fantastic. But it was in a preseason game, man.
1: That's all we have. What are you going to do?
0: I know. It's all we had at the time. I want to see a large enough sample size because I want to see the ups and the downs. And I want to see Carson Beck actually ride those ups and downs and see if he can ever hit a plane where he's leveling out a little bit and then constantly just getting a little bit better every week.
1: Well,
0: making good decisions.
1: You've been consistent with that. And also Adrian Wilson just sort of said something in there that you were saying at the start of the year too. How about just a competition to see who the starting quarterback is? And I know you were saying that before Jacoby got the money, but when there was a lot up in the air in August, and it was just like, why don't we just see who wins this job? Beck probably wouldn't have won it. I mean, he's a rookie. He just got drafted. I understand that, but he'd be a lot further along right now. Now I understand he also got hurt. So that is going to complicate things for sure. But I don't know. To me, there's three landing spots to bring him in at this point. It's either Dallas in what basically is now 2.5 weeks, November 1st.
0: You still have 10 games if you start him on Dallas. That would be 10 games for him to start.
1: That one makes the most sense. There's November 29th against the Commanders. That one, so at that point, you're going to have 6 games left counting that one. That's a little dicey, but you got a bye week in there too. The only other place I would say is if you do bring him in late in a game, and this is why they're going to have to make him the active backup at some point here. And I know Michael Floyd has been asked about that, and we'll see if that changes. But if you got to bring him in late in the Denver game or something, if it's out of control or wherever. But if you're going to start him, I think it's Dallas or Washington.
0: Honestly. Yeah. You know, once again, I would love to see him get the opportunity to start. And I think a 10-game sample size is large enough for me, brothers. That's what I want to see. I want to be able to evaluate Carson Beck and all the good and the bad that will come with that, the ups and the downs. As I said, this is something that is really important to me, especially when you're talking about the quarterback position. Do you think you've got to be tough to play the quarterback position? You do. Basin Onions, you have to be tough. And I'm not talking about handling a lot of physical pain. I'm not talking about that. I'm talking about the emotional. I'm talking about the mental. I'm talking about being tough to walk through all of it. Don't say mental toughness. Don't be redundant, Basin Onions. Are you kidding me? Don't do that. It's just tough all the way around to handle adversity, to walk through it, and to see yourself get better and improve. That's what I want to see from Carson Beck. There's going to be downs. You have to get ready for that. There's going to be downs, but then I want to see him work his way out of that down and just get better and better every week, making fewer mistakes and better decisions.
1: I don't think anybody calling for Beck is doing it with the thought that they'd be winning these games if he was playing. I don't think it's that. It's more like, as much as last year sucked and as much as this year is heading that way, it's actually all worth it if you find your franchise quarterback. If you come out of all this and Carson Beck is the guy and he's a top eight quarterback in the NFL in a couple of years, or you get the right guy in the draft next year, it's actually all worth it. But we're all going through this now either way, so let's actually make it pay off at some point.
0: I know we're up against it right now, but I'm trying to think, Basin Onions. You can think wherever you are right now. What would that look like? Like, what would it look like where 10 games you start Carson Beck? When would you know that this guy, oh my goodness, this guy is the guy? We don't have to draft a quarterback in the first round. As a matter of fact, we can move back and gain a collection of picks, as a matter of fact, and help with the rebuild because we know Carson Beck is the guy. What would that look like where you would know he was the guy? Ooh, that's a great conversation.
1: I would assume it would lead to several parades in the streets because, as we've been saying now for 5 months, the best case scenario is that he actually is the guy. But you have to identify that he's the guy. You can't go into the draft just being like, hey, hopefully he's the guy.
0: Hey, Carson, you the guy?
1: Yeah, just ask him. Maybe that'd be easier. We're halfway through day three of the 11 days of Larry. You still have plenty of chances to enter the contest to win tickets to the Cardinals on October 25th for Larry's Ring of Honor induction, plus signed Fitz merch. Keywords come through the Arizona Sports app daily at 11:11 a.m., so text APP to 620-620 for the link to download. When we come back, is the NFC West still as good as we all thought it was going to be? That's next. 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
16: 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I'm Alex Weiner. Cardinals fans deserve better, and they are demanding it, Dan Bickley says. Which Diamondbacks are finalists for Gold Glove Awards? And NFL analyst Mark Schlereth says Cardinals DC Nick Rallis can only do so much. Those are the top three headlines on ArizonaSports.com.
1: All right, Wolf, be proud of me. I'm over here just consistently monitoring the Super Bowl odds that have changed since we started our show today.
0: Okay.
1: So the Rams are now actually the favorite to win the Super Bowl again.
0: Knock it off.
1: They've become more appealing to people, I guess.
0: They are 2-3 right now.
1: 2-3.
0: And the Rams are still the favorite to win the Super Bowl.
1: Well, they weren't when the show started today. They were second, but they moved up to the favorite.
0: When they started the season, they were the favorites.
1: They were the overwhelming favorite when the season started. They're actually now tied with San Francisco as the favorites at plus 700. And then the Seahawks are seventh. So that's three NFC West teams in the top seven in the in Vegas' eyes to win the Super Bowl. So I guess Vegas has answered the question I was going to ask you. Is the NFC West still as good as we were all thinking it would be? Because Vegas is saying yes. In fact, it might be better.
0: I honestly still think the NFC West is the powerhouse division in the National Football League. There's no denying that. The 49ers right now, the best team, I think, in the National Football League with Brock Purdy, the human being that is playing the quarterback position, the best in the league so far. I'm not saying he's the best quarterback. I think Pat Mahomes is the best quarterback yet at the same time. Brock Purdy is playing that position at an incredibly high level right now. And that 49ers defense is better than what I thought it was going to be. I didn't think they were going to be bad, but I didn't think they were going to be top 10.
1: So that's actually the other way you could take this. You could say the NFC West might be better than we thought, because I didn't think San Francisco was going to be this good. I still think the Rams are good. I don't know that they'd be my Super Bowl pick right now because the Chiefs exist. But, I mean, I still think they're a legitimate contender. The Seahawks are the Seahawks. I didn't think San Francisco would be 5-0 right now.
0: Yeah, no, that's a great observation by you, Luke. Pat yourself on the back, big guy, because that is good.
1: Final half hour of the show.
0: That's pretty good. But for me, the Seattle Seahawks defense is starting to come around. It's starting to come around. And it's starting to solidify a little bit on the defensive side of the ball. And that's bad news for everybody else. It's been an uneven start for the Seahawks. Would you agree with that? You know, for being a team that is coming off a Super Bowl championship.
1: The Commanders game especially. So it's funny you bring this up because I'm on a text thread with a bunch of friends from high school who are Seahawks fans. And again, I'll reiterate, I've always been anti-Seahawk, even when I was in high school in Seattle. But they're all complaining, like, I can't believe, how did this happen? We fell apart. Oh, we just lost to San Francisco. Like, you would think the sky is falling in Seattle.
0: Right.
1: And I just finally chimed in, like, the Cardinals haven't won a division game in, like, 12 years. Like, can you guys stop complaining on this? You guys just won the Super Bowl 8 months ago or whatever. But that's the state of this division, right? Like, you just, if you slip up at all, you fall behind. And I still think we're probably getting three teams out of this division in the playoffs.
0: No, I think you're right. You know, once again, I'm looking at the 2-3 Rams, and I cannot even believe we're talking about the 2-3 Los Angeles Rams.
1: Yeah, because it's not like all those losses came to Seattle and San Francisco. You know, they have a loss to Denver and now Buffalo mixed in there, too.
0: Yeah, so, again, do I think the Rams are going to turn their season around? Yeah, I do, as a matter of fact. Is it going to be this week? Yeah, most likely.
1: Probably.
0: I think it already started. The game against the Bills, I honestly believe that. Even though it was a loss and at home, I think that's a wake-up call that's going to shake them and turn them around. I think we're going to look back and say, this is the week 6,
1: awesome,
0: where the Rams took off.
1: Just what we all wanted. Here's Mina Kimes. She was asked if there should be concern about the Rams at this point.
17: I'm not worried. Obviously, they're not going to go undefeated. But I think this offense is fine. And I think the defense, honestly, given the fact that they're still missing their best player, Myles Garrett, they've been quite good over the course of the season. And I do think they're going to get him better and better as the season goes on, especially if Garrett returns healthy and looks anything like he has in recent years. But this special teams problem in Los Angeles, it's concerning because it's not just a problem this season. This has been now the fatal flaw of this team for multiple seasons, even thinking back to the championship game, you know, in the playoffs. They just had these issues crop up over and over. It's not just blocked field goals, it's returns, it's punts, it's all of it. And they've tried to make changes. They hired a new special teams coordinator this year, but it seems like it's not getting better anytime soon. And as you know, in these important games, in these big games, especially when it goes to overtime in the postseason, all three phases matter. And if they can't fix special teams, that is a serious area of concern.
0: Harumph! There's no doubt about that. And once again, and by the way, if you need a little help with your special teams, give me a call, okay? Just letting you know right now. You know what's amazing? I'm joking.
1: What would the conversation sound like between
0: joke.
1: Sean McVay and Wolf? We got Caliendo in here for this.
0: Yeah, right. Honestly, I'm joking about that, obviously. But I do know this. I think I could take one dude, like I could focus on one guy. I think I could make him better in terms of being a better special teams player.
1: But you're not talking about a kicker, though. You're talking about...
0: No, not a kicker. Yeah. I'm talking about a guy. I think I could really do that. Individually, help a player get better as a special teams player.
1: They need the kicker that kicks the ball between the uprights instead of...
0: Yeah, but it's not just that, too. You know, it's, once again, their whole special teams unit. I think their cover teams have got to get better as well.
1: It is weird that you're a team that is not just, they don't just have Super Bowl aspirations, they're the favorite. And they really haven't addressed special teams now for 2 years. I mean, they could have easily won the Super Bowl last year and it kind of bit them. And now it's already biting them this year. Unfortunately, I kind of agree with you that loss on Monday might be the final wake-up call.
0: Yeah.
1: Because I keep saying this because it's actually the truth. If they were to go out there and lose to the Cardinals, the Rams would be in last place. They would be behind the Cardinals in this division. So in terms of, like, a sense of urgency. It's time to get going. If you're the Super Bowl favorites, now would be the time for them.
0: Yeah, I honestly think the Australia trip, man, the Australia thing to start the season, that first week, you've been talking about this as well, but I honestly think that game got them sideways for 3-4 weeks. Honestly.
1: Didn't affect San Francisco at all.
0: No, I know, but they stayed out there too.
1: Here's
0: LA flew in, flew out.
1: Well, McVay said flat out he's never going to do that.
0: How about that?
1: He called himself.
0: He blamed himself. Yeah,
1: he did. Before we go to break, you gotta say who just brought you a present for your birthday.
0: Oh, you know what's Savannah Shea, Bay Sonians. My beautiful daughter is in studio with us right now. Savvy Shea, go Lopes! Go Lopes! And honey, what is this again? Oh, Qdoba. Yeah. All right, I just want to say. And that's not payola.
1: No, it's not.
0: No.
1: But it's just hilarious.
0: It's really, really good. She brought me this on my birthday. Can you imagine?
1: She knew.
0: My Savvy Shea.
1: To bring you food, surprise you with food, and that would make your day. I'm a little disappointed she didn't bring 12 more balloons to put behind you, but you know, there's still time, I guess.
0: Thank you, honey. I love you. Thank you.
1: When we come back, does ASU have a chance on the road at number 10, Texas Tech? They've been down this road before last year. It actually worked out pretty well, though the game was here. We're going to talk to ASU, our own ASU reporter, Damon Allred, joins us next. It's Wolf and Luke on Arizona Sports, the local sports leader.
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4: I'm Jesse Morrison, and here's what's trending now. Houston Texans head coach DeMeco Ryans said recently acquired wide receiver Marvin Harrison Jr. will make his debut for the team on Sunday in London against the Jacksonville Jaguars. Harrison was traded by the Arizona Cardinals to the Texans this past Sunday. The Phoenix Suns continue preseason action tonight at the San Antonio Spurs. Tip-off is at 5 over on ESPN 620 AM. And for which Arizona Diamondbacks were named Gold Glove Award finalists, head on over to ArizonaSports.com. This report is brought to you by Talking Stick Resort. 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Don't miss it.
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0: LSU Texas Tech this weekend. Damon, what's going on, man?
1: How you doing? Happy to be here. Happy birthday to Wolf.
2: Thank you, man. Appreciate it,
0: Damon. You got to bring a present if you walk into the studio.
1: Love all the great vibes. It's awesome. He deserves it.
0: I love how they put the balloons right behind Wolf.
1: Yeah.
0: Like to make sure it shows up on video.
1: Everybody is reminded 24/7. Love it.
0: There's no break. All right, let's start with the win over Hawaii. I know Kenny, how do you describe it as blah?
1: Blah, yeah.
0: But it is still a win. What am I walking into doing Sparky's Den tonight, by the way? Like, how fired up is he right now this
1: week? Man, he has been bouncing all over the walls at practice, it's felt like. He has been preaching the needs more passion, needs more energy, all of that sort of stuff, you know, for weeks now. It hasn't just been since the Baylor game or anything like that. He's been talking about it needs to get higher. It needs to get to the standard that we've established here. And I think that what they've done this week has, you know, these two practices have been the most energetic that I've seen, certainly from this team, and perhaps, you know, well before that.
2: Yeah, for me, Damon, he was talking about this major changes that were going to come and how he was preparing his team. What exactly did he mean by that?
1: Okay, so Tuesday felt a little bit less different than Wednesday.
2: Okay.
1: Tuesday was a little bit shorter, and there was just a lot more noise, a lot more staff yelling, you know, the let's go, trying to keep the pace going and things like that. And I think eventually you saw the players kind of take to it and start to bring that energy themselves. By the end of the practice, you know, they're doing the full field, full team celebrations anytime something good happens for their side in 11-on-11. And I think that's exactly what you want to see. That's what we saw out of a very connected group in 2024 and in 2025. That level of energy just hasn't been there this season. And so then you look at what today's practice brings. They get done with stretches, and the second stretches are over, they're off to red zone work. And I'm sure you know this very well at this point. Red zone work, it gets very, very competitive in practices. And, you know, this one started off with a tipped ball at the line that was intercepted. And so the defense is going crazy. The series ends with, you know, Omarion Miller going up for an incredible touchdown grab, you know, through some contact, came down with it, and the whole offense is going crazy. And so both of these days, you're seeing the offense and defense both kind of be able to get at each other a little bit and both kind of be able to celebrate those moments when they come.
0: Talking to Damon Allred. Damon, one of the guys that it's not like he's new, but he is a freshman, but his impact was new on Saturday against Hawaii. Carde Mack, what's the expectation there now? Is there a possibility this just is the guy and Kyson Brown is sort of supplemental and then they have other pieces they can use as well? Or are they still cool just running two or three or four different running backs out there?
1: I think you're still going to see a little bit of, you know, a group feel. It's not going to be just one guy, whether that's Kyson and Carde, just those two, whether it's, you know, three or four guys. We'll see how the mix looks. I think in practice that we've seen Kyson Brown still kind of be that lead guy, at least as far as these practice reps have gone. Whether that means that's how the game reps will go, we'll see. But I've been of the belief for a couple weeks now, it wasn't just after this last game, that Carde Mack should be getting the majority of these touches. And boy, I think that he's got an incredible skill set. You look what he can do in the Wildcat package, having been a quarterback for a couple years in high school. And, you know, he can just do both elements, you know, much better than anybody on this team can at that spot. I think that he can do anything that they ask of him. How much they ask of him, I think, will really determine his impact for the next couple weeks. You know, I'm sure he'll, you know, get a bigger role in the long term as well.
2: Yeah. Damon, what can you tell us so far about Texas Tech?
1: Boy, that's a team that's kind of underperformed to what their talent has been. And you can definitely say the same thing about ASU. The difference is, of course, Texas Tech has a zero in their loss column. Mm-hmm. ASU does not. And so they've had the talent that can still weather kind of those struggles that they've had. It's felt like every single game they've been in has been a one-score game, if not close, well closer than that at, you know, halftime, but then they just separate. You know, Colorado game, I think Colorado might have even been leading at half, and, you know, Texas Tech just separates in the second half. A lot of that is the depth of talent that they have. A lot of that is just, you know, over a longer stretch of time, the better players will win out. But I think that this is a vulnerable Texas Tech team at the very least. There are three undefeated teams left in the Big 12, them and the two Utah schools. I would certainly put Texas Tech as the one that's most vulnerable right now out of those three.
0: When you look at the fact that ASU has been so good against ranked opponents over basically since 2024, let's say 2024-25, they had 6 wins over ranked opponents in that stretch. That's not a common number. And they have a chance now to go do this again against the team they beat last year. And

0: to your point, Texas Tech was even better last year, probably. What's been the common denominator in your mind where ASU's been able to pull off these upsets?
1: I think it's just the nature of how competitive their team is and how Kenny Dillingham reflects that and how that all trickles down throughout the rest of the coaching staff and onto the players. Because, you know, you see a Kenny Dillingham is talked about. He's a guy that, you know, was undersized when he was a player and he just had to scrap for the time that he got. And when he, you know, was getting into coaching, he had to scrap for the coaching reps that he got. He was a very young coordinator. He was a very young head coach. He's always has had the odds against him in that sort of stance. I think that it just is a characterization about the team too, because he recruits to that. He recruits to guys that, you know, play their biggest in the biggest moments. And I think that, you know, when guys look at the Texas Tech game last year, they might see, okay, yeah, we've upset this team before or something like that. But Kenny Dillingham was quick to clarify someone on Monday. I don't know if you guys heard this, but someone suggested you guys upset this team last year. How is that going to be, you know, the same this year? And he quickly cut them off before they even finished the question about last year's team did that. This isn't us. Mm. And so I think he's trying to instill a, you guys still have to prove it. And you have to prove that this is the type of team you can be, because they've had chances so far to play ranked teams and they haven't taken advantage of those.
2: Any whisper whatsoever about Mikey King getting the opportunity to play at all? Any whispers that you're hearing?
1: It's interesting that you bring that up. Not because of, yes, I am hearing whispers, yeah, because right. No, I'm not. But I think Cutter Bowley has had an incredible week of practice. I think he has responded really well to the challenge that Kenny Dillingham has, you know, put on the leaders of the team about bring more passion and energy. I think he's been one of the guys that have looked the smoothest dealing with it in practice. He's had a few deep balls to Raiden Vinesbright that I come to mind where, I mean, it just looks like he's firing on all cylinders. But at the same time, he did have that other ball that I described where it was tipped at the line and intercepted. He had another interception today where it was kind of along the same lines of that Baylor interception of just why are you trying to force something that clearly isn't there? I think that, you know, he's got the tools, as we've seen. He's got, you know, the production when the protection has been there. It's just a matter of putting that all together against a really good opponent.
2: Okay.
0: Talking to Damon Allred. Damon, what about Julian Hugo, kind of a breakout performance in that game against Hawaii? And I know Kenny was talking about, he mentioned this earlier in the week, how it's not always easy to work the new guys in, but also that passion that you're talking about. You work in some of these new guys like Cardae Mack and Julian Hugo, and they bring a spark, and they definitely did in that Hawaii game.
1: Yeah, some of these guys are making it hard to keep them off the field.
0: Yeah.
1: I think Mack is one of those guys. Hugo is definitely one of those guys. And we talked to defensive coordinator Brian Ward today about Hugo, and it was like a situation where, man, I didn't even know that he had that much competitive fire as far as the celebration that Hugo had after the first sack. I mean, he was, you know, Kenny talked about it. He was just doing all sorts of things with his arms and his hands. And it's like, wow, this guy is a guy who's, when he's producing, he's really comfortable out there. And you can see that in his play. And he's been a guy that I think has stood out from day one of spring camp as well. And so to see him kind of hit his stride, I think that he's someone that deserves a lot more reps, a lot more snaps in game. Another guy on the other side of the trenches, Suka Lokotui, who has, you know, got some time as like a sixth lineman and sort of a tight end role at first. And then he's been getting some time at right tackle. I think that he's made his case to play over Jalen Clem at this point as well.
2: Wow. Okay. So, that's going to be really interesting to watch. What do you think is the strength of this team right now? Doesn't mean that other areas can't get better, but what do you think the strength is right now?
1: This is a good question. I think that it has to start with a guy like Reed Harris. There were points in the last game where I was, you know, kind of asking myself and some, you know, colleagues that I had talked to about just, has it felt like there's been a bigger gap at any point under Kenny Dillingham between the best player and the second best player on an ASU team than there is right now between Reed Harris and whoever you want to pick as the next guy.
2: Wow.
1: And then we kind of started to feel Cardae Mack break out. And I'm not trying to say that a freshman is already the second best player on the team, but in that moment, it felt like, okay, Cardae Mack had a little second banana type of game. If they can get, you know, more than just Reed Harris going on offense, I think that'll be huge for ASU, especially in terms of just Texas Tech not being able to put all of their attention on one guy. If you were able to get Omarion Miller going like they were able to a little bit against Hawaii and Baylor, I think that, you know, the offense could be the strength. The skill players could be the strength. it's hard not to point to linebackers, Owen Long especially, and Martell Hughes right now. Those guys have just been so productive.
0: Yeah.
1: Owen Long is a magnet for the ball. He's got his second Big 12 player of the week already. He's just been so impressive.
2: So smart. You can see it. Super. You watch him play and you can see it.
0: He's exactly what this defense needed. And to your point on Amarian Miller, he's been a lot more productive the last two games. What is it now? It's... That's what, 11 catches for, I'm doing math on the air, 163 yards and a touchdown in that stretch.
1: So, yeah, I mean, and I think it was like 40 yards over the two games before. So, so big step.
0: Obviously need to get him going. Damon, thank you so much, man. We'll talk to you again.
2: Damon, great.
1: Thank you very much.
2: Man,
1: happy birthday again, Wolf.
2: Thank you.
0: That's Damon Allred. Last chance to win the final pair of tickets to 311 at Arizona Financial Theater November 5th. Arizona Sports draws the winner October 30th. So enter now at the contest page on arizonasports.com before it's too late. When we come back, is Marv playing this week for Houston? Yes. Is he talking today? Yes. Do you need to hear it? I don't know. We haven't heard it yet, but we're going to play it for you next. It's Wolf and Luke on Arizona Sports, the local sports leader.
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0: Final segment of the show, live from the Casino Arizona and Talking Stick Resort Studios. Wolf, I've got some Marv audio.
2: Okay,
0: we normally have around this time of the week, except this is weird because he's a Houston Texan now.
2: Okay, that's weird.
0: So I don't know that we're going to be playing Marv audio much more, but I'll admit I'm curious to hear what he had to say today. It just happened as we were doing the show. I feel like, though, before we play this,
2: yeah,
0: if you're going to tell your vetter story, you should do it now instead of trying to fit it in at the very end.
2: Yeah, no, let me do this because a lot of people have asked me, where did you get the name Vetter? Was it Eddie Vetter? And let me just tell you this, based on audience, I was a Pearl Jam fan. I am a Pearl Jam fan. There's no doubt about that. Eddie Vetter, obviously, is an important piece to the Pearl Jam puzzle, shall we say. What I love so much about Vetter, though, was his last name. And I like last names for first names. I like it. McKenzie, you know, you can take a McKenzie. I like last names.
0: Tafanga.
2: Yeah, right. Okay. Last names for first names. I like that. So I looked at Vetter and I thought, man, what a cool name that would be. I didn't name him after Eddie Vetter. I just ripped Vetter the name off. And said, man, what a cool, strong name. Vetter. Vetter Wolfley, too.
0: It's a good name.
2: I thought it flowed nicely. So then I did some research on it. And when I found out that it's an old German name, and we are German based on our names, okay? An old German name from Old Westphalia, Germany. Go ahead and Google it. That's where the family's roots were. Vetter in Old Westphalia, Germany. When I found out, settled by Charlemagne, I might add, I'm a medieval guy, and I absolutely love medieval history. And when I heard that, I was, you know what? Warrior Queen, what do you think if we say Vetter? We call him Vetter.
0: So that was my next question. Did you do the research and find all that out before you actually handed over that?
2: So, you know, it was kind of cool. Once I found that out, and she was on board with it. She liked it as well. So that's how he got the name Vetter. He's not named after Eddie Vetter, but I ripped his last name off and researched it because I liked the way it sounded. Vetter.
0: It is a great name, Vetter Wolfley, for like the Cardinals high school player of the week. It's a great football name too.
2: Yeah.
0: So that ended up working out pretty well for you.
2: Yeah. Way to go, Betty J.
0: All right, let me fire off some of this Marv audio before we get out of here. I haven't heard any of this, neither of you, Wolf, so I'm just going to start with his reaction when he knew he was going to Houston. See, now we're going to sit here and analyze everything he says here, aren't we?
2: No.
0: Did you know you were going?
2: Maybe
0: a little. Did you want out of Arizona?
2: Okay, maybe.
0: Anybody asking about his agents? I don't see that.
2: You're right.
0: That's my question. Anyway.
2: Overanalyze.
0: Here's his reaction when he knew he was going to Houston.
13: Hey, just excitement, man. Always, you know, watch Texan from afar. Obviously, just watching CJ, so it's pretty surreal to be able to play with him now again. And like I said, just help him out the best I can.
0: Playing alongside Nico Collins?
13: I think it's great. I think we can help each other out. I want to help him out. I want to learn from him. I think he's one of the best receivers in this league. So, you know, it's my job to kind of just be a sponge and absorb the most I can from him.
0: That's the interesting part of this to me, Wolf. This is not a team that traded for him to be their number one receiver.
2: Yeah.
0: Nico Collins is a clear-cut number one receiver. It's not even really up for debate. He's one of the best receivers in the NFL when he's healthy.
2: Yeah, I think that's exactly what Merv needs, though. I think a little aid, comfort, and shelter right now. If he is going to grow, if he is going to develop base earnings, I think he needs that. You don't want to come in and you have to worry right away about being receiver number one. Are you kidding me? No. He can come in and he can ease his way into this offense, and I think that is the best approach for Marv.
0: He was also asked if he had a preference on where he wanted to go.
13: Where you wanted to go? Yeah, I mean, to me, get traded, you only have that option, you know?
0: Which is true. I mean, he wasn't, in theory, he wasn't even supposed to know he was getting traded, right?
2: Yeah.
0: Typically, when you get traded, it's supposed to just be like, Marv was supposed to have been as relatively blindsided as the rest of us on Saturday morning. Huh? Wait, I'm getting traded. I kind of feel like he probably knew this was on the table before that, because again, he did hire agents on September 23rd and Saturday wasn't September 23rd.
2: Right.
0: So, yeah,
2: I would like to move through as many as we possibly can, because it doesn't sound like he embellished.
0: No, he's still Marv. All these answers are quick. So I'm just going to go through without really filtering anything. How much he leaned on his dad about the business of football.
13: Like I said, I wouldn't have to lean on him too much. I just had that understanding beforehand. Football was always kind of business to me, just because, you know, seeing my dad in that situation, in those situations. So, I mean, obviously it was a game that I had fun, a lot of fun growing up, but I always knew the seriousness of the game of football.
2: Okay, there you go. Okay, didn't really need to lean on his dad. I get that.
0: Hold on, I'm distracted. Rick, did you just say Jeremiah Love's not practicing today?
14: Yeah, per Mike LaFleur.
0: Okay.
2: Okay, wait a minute.
0: Oh, I'm going to
2: write that down.
0: The state. Wolf, you can just do the show by yourself tomorrow and Friday. All right, no need to panic.
2: Everybody remain calm.
0: Could be, did they give a reason? Just rest? Maybe just rest.
2: I don't know. Well, you know, maybe that's it right there. They're resting him up because they know, oh my goodness, we're going to give this guy 27 carries.
14: All I see is that he is not practicing. Okay. That's all I see.
2: You know, we're, 27. Might give him 28, as a matter of fact.
0: How about you take Wednesday off and we'll give you two more carries, so you're up to 29.
2: You know what? Oh, my goodness. We might actually give him Thursday as well.
0: Thursday we'll give gets him you 30 carries. Thursday for 30.
2: 30 touches, baby.
0: 30 for Thursday.
2: Man.
0: All right. Here's one more from Marvin Harrison Jr. I'm just going to ignore that Rick said that. Hopefully you're wrong, Rick. I don't feel like you are, but I hope you are. Marv was asked about his strengths as a receiver.
13: Yeah, I mean, I think I can do it all, really. I'm confident in all my abilities to play this game at a high level. I know all the work that I put in day in and day out. So, you know, I can look at myself as a well-rounded receiver. I feel like I can do a lot of things. So, you know, whatever role I have on the team, I'm going to do my best with my ability to, you know, perfect that role and help the team win games.
0: There's one more I want to play, but we don't have time, so I'll play it tomorrow.
2: Sure.
0: Yeah, we're up against it. Any final thoughts, Wolf?
2: No.
0: Okay. Well, happy birthday to you, buddy.
2: Thank you.
0: This is a fun
14: happy
0: show.
14: Birthday, Wolf.
2: Appreciate it, guys. Thank you for all your best wishes. I appreciate it. Everyone out there listening as well.
0: Thanks to Rick and Jamal. For Wolf, I'm Luke Burns and Gabo. Next in Arizona Sports, the local sports leader.
2: Peace and strength.
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25: I'm Mitch Vareldis, and here is what's trending now from my original seat, I might add. Newest Houston Texan Marvin Harrison Jr. spoke for the first time since being traded. He was asked why he thinks it didn't work out for him in Arizona.
26: I mean, you know, there's a lot of factors, and I think with any situation, you always want to take accountability for yourself. So I'm always going to take accountability, you know, on my part and my role that I played in things, but I'm just looking forward, you know, to the future now at this point and moving forward.
25: Harrison Jr. is expected to make his Texans debut this Sunday when they face the Jaguars in London. Ahead of their Week 6 matchup against the Rams, the Cardinals have designated safety Keaton Crawford to return from the injured list. Crawford can now practice with the team and be activated off of injured reserve at any time over the course of the next 21 days. Additionally, head coach Mike LaFleur told the media prior to practice that running back Jeremiah Love will not be out there today due to his ankle maintenance. Rawlings announced the finalists for Gold Gloves in MLB, and the Diamondbacks are well represented. Gabriel Moreno, Corbin Carroll, Geraldo Perdomo, and Ildemaro Vargas each received a nomination. Vargas nominated for Gold Glove as a utility player alongside Atlanta's Mauricio Dubon and Pittsburgh's Jared Triolo. And Game 3 of the NLCS is tonight. Dodgers and Brewers in LA. Brew Crew up 2-0 on the Dodgers. First pitch is at 5. And that is what's trending now.
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3: 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Here on Arizona Sports, the local sports leader. My name is Dave Burns, alongside the one, the only, John Gambadoro. Hi, Gambo!
4: Burnsy, what's going on?
3: Dead battery today in the car. That's always fun.
4: I heard that. I'm like, you want me to come get you and pick you up? 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
3: And I was actually doing like a video work meeting with somebody, and I couldn't make it all the way into the station. So Aaron Maloney and Tyler Bassett. Aaron Maloney is our program director on here. Tyler Bassett is our all things digital media expert.
4: They came and saved you.
3: They came and saved me.
4: You don't have AAA?
3: No. I have roadside service, but it's going to take a while. And I was trying to get here for you. I was trying to get here for this.
4: No, you didn't want to miss this.
3: I was worried I was going to miss all the fun about, you know, just beating up the Cardinals for another 4 hours.
4: Oh, my God.
3: I got to get in on that.
4: Right.
3: I can't say no to that.
4: Well, my good buddy, Mr. AZ Sports, I think he's got the billboards going up soon. I think the prototypes are ready to go. Sell the team. Yeah.
3: I've seen that on social media. Yeah, that is. I'll be curious to see how much of it all that moves the needle. But no, all kidding aside, thanks to them for coming to get me. I understand Maloney, for whatever reason, decided to take pictures of it when I was hooking up the jumper cables. So I don't.
4: They want photos of everything.
3: Well, because you heard what happened last week, right? With Jamal.
4: They went right by Jesse.
3: Jesse ran out of gas on the way into work, and Jamal drove right by him. So now apparently this is back-to-back week because of car issues and people having to go save people with car issues. So.
4: Yeah. You know, it was not that long ago, like a year ago. Who's the guy? Is it Ballin? Is that Ballin? Yeah. I was driving home on the 51, and it was a car accident. And I drove by, and I took a quick peek, and it looked like Ballin. There was a guy that looked like him, right? It was a car accident. He hit a... So I come in the next day, I go, man, I passed this guy, looked just like that was me. He hit another car.
3: Ooh.
4: Yeah. I drove right by him. I didn't really know it was him. I'm just trying, you know.
3: Good Samaritan Gambo. Bye.
4: If I would have known it was him, I mean, it's in the middle of the 51. Like, where do you stop?
25: You guys hear what happened with Jesse? Last week?
3: Yeah, we were just talking about that. Yeah, okay. We were just talking about that, yeah. Okay.
25: I think Jamal just realizing in the moment, wait, that's Rick, and then just continuing
3: and just kept
25: on
3: going, right, like he didn't stop, he didn't turn around.
4: Good thing your battery didn't die on your way to Flagstaff tomorrow for your big award presentation that you're going to have when you go to NAU.
3: That would have sucked. Yeah,
4: that would have sucked.
3: I'm glad it happened now. Yes.
4: You're not going to be here the next 2 days. Yeah. You're going to be honored. Lumberjoke of the year.
3: Lifetime Lumberjoke.
4: Lifetime Lumberjoke.
3: Alumni Achievement Award. Lifetime Lumberjack. Yeah, I'm very excited about it.
4: Yeah, nobody's ever awarded me anything like that.
3: Are you kidding me? You've been named Best of Phoenix like 200 times. This is the first award I've ever won in my life.
4: The Lifetime Achievement Award.
3: I've never won an award before. I'm going to savor it.
4: Look, you should savor it. I'm very proud of you.
3: Thank you, man. I appreciate that.
4: Are they going to want a lot of money from you now?
3: I don't know.
25: Charles Burns School of Journalism.
3: Yes. No, that's going to require a much bigger check than I've written so far. So I'm looking forward to that. Let's weigh in on our top story of the day here on the Burns and Gambo Show.
1: Burns and Gambo, the weigh-in.
4: All right, so
5: it's not going to be Cardinals.
4: It's not going to be Cardinals.
5: I was like, there's no way. I'm like, I can't do it.
4: Can't do it.
5: I'm sitting there, and I put the show sheet together. I get the email from you. I get mine. I'm looking at it and saying, I'm not freaking doing it. I don't care what anybody says. I'm not talking Cardinals out of the gate. Like, I'm not doing it. They're like, no, I'm not doing it. Make me.
4: Well, in the next
5: segment. We're not going to do it.
4: In the next segment.
5: But not now. I'm not going to lead off with the Cardinals.
4: We do have some news from Mike LaFleur that we'll get to.
5: Stamp myself with a fork.
4: Yeah, well, don't do that. Don't do that. That would, make a great visual. Yeah, Mix is just offering his plastic player.
5: Yeah, no, I realize. I mean, it's almost like. give me a little John Hollinger. Give me a little John Hollinger.
4: Well, this isn't good news either. John Hollinger thinks the Suns are going to win 37 basketball games.
5: What you talking about, Willis?
4: This is 37 wins. Now, Hollinger
5: 37 has wins.
4: John Hollinger, NBA insider for The Athletic. He used to work in the front office of the Memphis Grizzlies.
5: Yeah.
4: He's kind of an analytical guy, but the guy knows ball, right? He knows
5: ball. Yeah, he knows his stuff.
4: He knows his stuff.
5: Except he didn't know which Brooks was getting traded.
4: Except for that. Yeah, there was a little bit of confusion about that. He did his prediction piece on The Athletic over the last couple of days, and he has the Suns, 37 wins, tied for ninth in the NBA's Western Conference. Now, the good news, if that's what you want to call it, is that the eighth place team? He's got the Jazz with 38 wins.
5: Oh, the Jazz are going to be good.
4: Seventh place team, I think it's Minnesota, and he's got them with 40 wins. So it's not like, and he even points it out in his piece.
5: So give me that again. He's got the Timberwolves with 40 wins.
4: And he's got.
5: That's a drop of 9 games.
4: Yeah.
5: They won 49. He's got the Suns at 37. That's 8 games worse than.
4: I'm sorry. Ooh, time out.
5: Time out.
4: I'm calling for a 20. He's got Portland with 40 wins.
5: Oh, okay.
4: I flip-flopped Minnesota. It's him and
5: Minnesota.
4: Portland.
5: Like, what the heck?
4: He's got Portland with 40 wins.
5: Okay, so Portland goes down by 2. The Suns are the biggest. Well, what has he got the Clippers at?
4: Well, he's got the Clippers second to last. I don't know what their win total is.
5: That's got to be the biggest drop. That has to be the biggest drop is the Clippers. But he's got the Suns at 37 wins. That's 8 games. That's a reverse. They were 45-37 last year. He's got them 37-45 this year.
4: He's got the Clippers at 30 wins this year. 30.
5: Okay, that's a 12-game difference.
4: Oh, yeah, you can see why.
5: But the Suns are 7.
4: Yeah.
5: I figured that the Jazz he probably has as the biggest riser from 22 wins to
4: 38.
5: He's got them winning 16 more games and getting himself into a play-in situation. The Jazz are going to be good. They're going to be tough. They've tanked for a long time, and now they're ready to roll.
4: He writes, after a solid season in which they avoided doing anything catastrophically short-sighted and scored some genuine roster-building wins with guys like Colin Gillespie and Jordan Goodwin, the Suns went back to their old ways of hubris this summer. The trade for Miles Bridges was bad enough, but the exclamation point was general manager Brian Gregory's news conference statement that it was okay to give up an unprotected 2033 first-round pick because, and I quote, we're always going to be good, so where are our draft picks going to be? Close quote. So he goes on to write that, look, they've pushed all their chips in on a team that probably didn't deserve to have all their chips pushed in on. He said there's upside. And for a top six seed, if perennial tees Jalen Green can turn the corner, I project them tied for ninth, but it's a tight cluster. I only have them 3 games from seventh and 6 games from sixth. Regardless of how it ends, enjoy this moderate competence while it lasts, Suns fans. A long, cold winter lies ahead.
5: The one thing I'll say about this, no team, kind of like polling errors in politics, right? No team has had a greater polling error the last few years than Phoenix. Okay, no, it's true.
4: No, I'm laughing because it's true.
5: Everybody thought the Phoenix Suns would be one of the worst teams in the NBA. They won 45 games and made the playoffs. The year before, everybody thought the Suns would be a top 4 team in the Western Conference. They didn't even make the play-in. So no team has had more polling errors than the Phoenix Suns. So that's the one saving grace is that I think that people have had a really hard time figuring the Phoenix Suns out over the last couple of years. They've miscalculated it on the positive end. They miscalculated it on the other end. And so here's another example of somebody said, I don't think they're going to be. That's terrible. 37 wins?
4: 37 wins.
5: We can't, what the Cardinals are doing to us now, we can't do that.
4: Part of the reason why we let off the show with it is just because we were joking yesterday. Here comes Sun season. Thank God. We need a little positivity, right?
5: Yeah.
4: We need something.
5: The Suns will be better than that.
4: Hollinger's telling us 37.
5: Yeah, they'll be better than that.
4: I think they'll be better than 37 wins, too. But they are, to your point, very hard to predict. Don't you think?
3: I know last year you were so bullish on them.
4: I was.
3: Expensively so.
4: Addition
3: in my case.
4: By subtraction.
3: Are you as certain of the putt this year as you were last year? Because last year you were really confident.
4: My concern is, and I brought this up numerous times in conversations with the Suns and in interviews that we've had when we were at Suns Media Day. My concern is that the Suns got somewhere around 12 or 13 wins last year against teams that were tanking.
3: Mm-hmm.
4: There were 11 teams, now I'm including the Milwaukee Bucks in this, because halfway through the season, they decided, what the hell, we're going to tank too. There were 11 teams that were tanking last year. They were trying to lose basketball games, right, 11. Right. And I think the Suns benefited from doing well against those teams. You're not going to have that this year. That's a concern of mine, is that you don't walk into 12 wins with playing teams that are like, we are not trying to win this basketball game.
3: When we come back on the Burns and Gambo show, significant updates today regarding Cardinals rookies at today's media availability. The very latest on Carson Beck, the very latest on, Jeremiah Love, next on the Burns and Gambo show.
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4: God, just give me the bad news right at the gate about Jeremiah Love.
3: He's out today for practice.
4: He's not practicing today.
3: He's not practicing today.
4: Want to get his ankle right.
3: Yeah. He's not.
4: Is that, yes.
3: Not. Now, I don't know what that means for his game status against the Rams, but he's not practicing today. Here's what Mike LaFleur said with the question about what the week looks like for Jeremiah Love.
17: What does his rest of the week look like?
18: Could take it one day at a time. Want to get this ankle right and do it the right way.
3: Okay. So does that mean, here's a follow up to that and get your reaction to it. Are you considering resting Love a little bit until later on in the season?
18: He's a tough dude, but you guys see the way he plays and how aggressive he is with his cuts. And I mean, imagine being a running back in the NFL trying to put the foot down and cut the way that that you're capable of. And so we all are in agreement as much as he wants to battle through. We're all in agreement right now. It's just, hey, give a little bit of rest and see as the week goes on, what that'll entail for Sunday.
4: If you got to shut him down for a game or two, fine. But he needs to play. If he's healthy, he needs to play. I'm not shutting him down because the team's gonna, have a bad year. He's got to play. He's another one of those pieces that gives you some semblance of hope. What little hope there is for the future. I need him to play. I need Beck to play. I can't, I don't want to shut it. I was looking at a thing today. This is just crazy. And I know you got more you want to go to.
3: Oh, it's fine. Take your time.
4: I was reading a story today. I just wanted to look up offensive rookie of the years. Offensive rookie of the year. And I read this story about the Baltimore Ravens could have the offensive rookie of the year. He's a lineman. He's an offensive lineman. No offensive lineman has ever won offensive rookie of the year honors.
3: Who is it? Who's the player?
4: It's this guy, Vega Ione. Vega Ione. There is a story out of Baltimore that he could be primed to change the trend and become the offensive rookie of the year. Solid in his first 2 weeks. And then they talk about Denzel Boston, who's having a decent year with Cleveland right now. But Carnell Tate, Jeremiah Love haven't done anything. Mendoza's not playing. It's here you go. Your offensive rookie of the year could be, for the first time ever, an offensive lineman.
19: Olaiva Vinga Ioane, offensive lineman. Penn State.
20: He's built like a guard, he plays like a guard, and he wins like some of the best guards in football. Primarily having played left guard, he's no stranger to the other four spots on the line, and when it comes to doing his most important job, which is keeping his quarterback upright, he did not allow a sack in 3 seasons for the Nittany Lions. His slower foot speed and length will likely prevent him from playing tackle, but he is without question one of the top interior linemen in this class. NFL comp, LA Rams guard, Steve Avila.
21: If I may just
1: also add Tyler Huntley was kept rather upright against a ferocious Falcons defense on Sunday.
4: What pick was he overall?
3: 14th.
1: Ioane?
4: 14th, yeah, overall.
3: 14th overall.
4: 14th overall. Okay. An offensive lineman.
3: Yes.
4: A freaking offensive lineman's never won rookie of the year.
3: Cardinals could use one of those right now. Yes, they could.
4: Like, I looked at that, like, just like, wow. This is like, this is just. Can we go back to talking about the Suns?
5: 37 wins, says John Hollinger. 37 wins.
4: Book was in the gym spending that extra time working on his shot. He's in the lab. Book was in the lab.
3: Okay. All
4: right, what else you got?
3: So I got Mike LaFleur when asked about Carson Beck's role and whether it's going to change this week.
6: You mentioned having discussions about Carson Beck's role. Anything new there?
18: Nothing new for this week, no.
3: Okay, so he will not be the anything more than the emergency third string quarterback this week, which
4: so
3: I
4: that
3: think
4: takes,
3: is
4: a, that takes another game off his plate that he will not play in. Remember, Fernando Mendoza actually played.
3: Huge mistake. I just think it's a huge mistake.
4: The other day.
3: Huge mistake.
4: Yeah, you want him ready at some point. I mean, I get it. You know, even if it's like, can I say something on this?
5: Of course.
4: I was reading a couple stories out of Vegas. And it's good experience to have some regular season snaps to evaluate and get better for in the future if I'm called upon. This is Mendoza. I have at least a little experience rather than none. Kubiak, just wanted to get him some exposure. He did a good job and all the reps are valuable. Fernando Mendoza got into, and he didn't do much. He threw the ball to Dylan Laub, Long Island's own Dylan Laub. My best friend, that's like his son played with him and they were both so they played with him in high school. So that was his, like, he got a couple, he didn't do anything. Like his first pass was a 2 yard attempt and he threw another one, but they're all just saying like, he threw a check down to Laub, then he threw a 9 yard pass to Ian Thomas, but they're all saying like, this is really good. To just get him a little bit, just a little taste of football at the end of a meaningless football game. So the next time he plays is a little more comfortable.
3: Yeah.
4: So this backs up your point of what you want. So I'm bringing this up because it backs up everything that you've been trying to say.
3: And I appreciate that because you and I obviously disagree about when he should play. And today there was some national discourse on when he might play. And it kind of backed up what you've been suggesting, that it's really not going to be until the end of the season. Now,
4: he's going to play with 6 games left. That's my opinion.
3: And you've been steadfast about that. And today on this ESPN latest Intel buzz questions news, blah, blah, blah piece that dropped today on ESPN.com. Dan Graziano wrote, and I quote, "I absolutely expect the Cardinals to take a look at Beck at some point this season, though I've been told it might not happen until late November when their schedule eases up a little bit." That's what you've been saying.
4: I must
3: all
4: have
3: along.
4: Told him that.
3: You and Dan must have been talking to each other.
4: You know, now, us Italians, now, we speak to each other.
3: Dan, it's Gambo. I think he's not coming in November. You think you're right. I don't think he's going to come in until November. I think that's what it's going to be. Now,
4: why do people think that all like Italian New Yorkers talk like that?
3: I don't know, because it's just the stereotype that I probably shouldn't reinforce like that. I'm sorry. Although, have you heard yourself talk? I mean, sometimes
4: if you hear myself around my friends, it's really bad. Yeah, I try to.
3: Your friend in here.
4: I've really worked on not having my terrible accent come out over the radio over the years. I do. I try to keep a lot of it in, but sometimes it's just
3: I can't. We the late November thing. Okay, I know you believe that's right.
4: It's not what I want. It's just.
3: That's interesting because I thought it was what you wanted.
4: In the beginning, it's what I wanted. In the beginning, before the season started, it's what I wanted.
3: What do you want now if it's not what you want? Because I assumed after yesterday's conversation, that was still what you wanted.
4: Yeah, I think it's the... I can make an argument. Okay, let me look at... I'm looking at the schedule.
3: Commanders game, right?
4: I see. Yeah, so that's the Commanders game on the 29th. Then you get Philly. At home. You get Commanders at home, Philly at home, Jets at home. There's a bye week in between the Jets and Philly. You get New Orleans on the road, Vegas at home, and San Francisco at home. You have 5 home games out of 6 with a bye week. You avoid the Rams defense, the Broncos defense, Seattle's defense, the Rams defense, Kansas City's defense, on the road at Arrowhead when it'll be cold. I could probably make the argument that you could go 1 game earlier and start him on the road against Kansas City. But if you want to start him at home on the 15th, you're probably going up against Aaron Donald and Myles Garrett.
3: Okay.
1: At this point, we should just be guessing when he's going to be active on a Sunday.
3: Well, see, that's the thing.
1: That keeps getting delayed, too.
4: Next week against Denver.
3: I want to make this short-term, and I want to make this a short-term conversation.
4: I don't know when he's going to make his debut. I have no idea. I think he needs to be active on game day so that when they're down 17 points in the fourth quarter, you can roll him out there for a series or two. You can give him some tape. You can give him and then something to build on. And I really, unless, and this is the only caveat to this whole conversation, unless behind the scenes, Mike LaFleur and Nathaniel Hackett are watching him play and they're saying he's just not ready. We're going to throw him out there.
1: Are they watching the rest of the team play?
4: But you have to make it independent of that. That's a good joke, but you have to make it independent of that.
1: Okay, but again, we're talking about a quarterback room that's led by Jacoby Brissett.
4: I understand.
1: And Gardner Minshew.
4: But if he's not ready, he's not ready. I mean, you can't eat the turkey
1: before
4: it's been
1: cooked.
4: Well,
1: how else is he going to get ready? But he doesn't play.
4: He could be part of your future, so you don't want to get his head kicked in. I mean, that was the whole thing with Carr when he was the quarterback. A lot of teams have made the mistakes of putting... See, the other thing is the offensive line is so bad. You almost want to limit the amount of punishment the kid's going to take over. How many times did Jacoby get sacked in the Detroit game?
3: 5 times.
4: Like, you've got no offensive line.
3: And Mitch, I totally understand what you're saying. I do. I have no idea whether he's ready or not. I'm not down there watching practice. I wouldn't be allowed to report on it. Even if I were, I'm just saying that if mentally he's not processing things fast enough, they can't throw him out there. Now, is that, I don't know. But I think the second he is ready, and if he's ready now, they're making a mistake by not having him active on game. I know you're costing yourself somebody else on your roster.
4: Yeah, you could have put him in the last series against Detroit when they're playing their backups.
3: Right.
4: When they're playing their backups.
3: And even if you're worried about him getting his head kicked in, it's only for 2 series.
4: But he's not, because they're not playing their starters.
3: Right.
4: No team up by 4 touchdowns in the fourth quarter has got their best players out there on the last drive.
3: Yeah.
4: He's playing against second and third stringers, so it's fine.
3: Texas Tech, undefeated, top team in the conference, kind of the boogeyman of the Big 12, if you will. Favorite to win it again. Are they really that great? And will that matter?
4: So bad.
3: And will that matter against ASU? That's next on the Burns and Gambo Show.
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1: I'm Mitch Varaldis, and

0: first time since being traded. Asked today why he thinks it didn't work out for him and the Arizona Cardinals.
1: I mean, you know, there's a lot of factors, and I think with any situation, you always want to take accountability for yourself. So I'm always going to take accountability, you know, on my part and my role that I played in things. But I'm just looking forward, you know, to the future now at this point and moving forward.
0: Harrison Jr. expected to make his Texans debut on Sunday when they face the Jaguars in London. Ahead of their Week 6 matchup against the Rams, the Cardinals have designated safety Keaton Crawford to return from the injured list. Crawford can now practice with the team and be activated off injured reserve at any point over the next 21 days. Additionally, head coach Mike LaFleur told the media prior to practice that running back Jeremiah Love will not be out there today due to his ankle maintenance. Rawlings announced the finalists for Gold Glove in MLB, and the D-backs are well represented. Gabriel Moreno, Corbin Carroll, Geraldo Perdomo, and Ildemaro Vargas each received a nomination. Vargas nominated for Gold Glove as a utility player alongside Atlanta's Mauricio Dubon and Pittsburgh's Jared Triolo. And Game 3 of the NLCS tonight from Los Angeles. Brewers lead the Dodgers 2-0. First pitch is at 5. And that is what's trending now.

0: Puka Nacua, Kyren Williams, and the Rams offense. We're going to ask 15-year NFL vet Lorenzo Alexander tomorrow at 11. It's Wolf and Luke on Arizona Sports 98.7, the Arizona Sports app, and the Arizona Sports YouTube channel.
1: All right, back on the Burns and Gambo show here on this Wednesday. Big moment for ASU football coming up this weekend.
0: It is a big moment.
1: I'm traveling to Lubbock, Texas to take on Texas Tech,
2: who is 5-0, but they're really not very good.
1: No, I mean,
2: it's crazy.
1: It is crazy. They're 5-0. They are considered, I mean, I in the tease, I called them the boogeyman of the Big 12. I don't even, they're that because of their Cody Campbell, their big money booster guy who just writes check after check after check
2: to fund
1: the operation.
2: Yeah.
1: Maybe, but they are still, they're still undefeated, and they still represent an opportunity for ASU to give them something to feel good about, because right now it doesn't seem like ASU has a whole lot to feel good about when it comes to this season. Bad as they might be, as mediocre as Tech might be with that record, a win over them, I think, would boost enormously the confidence for ASU if they can get it.
2: Yeah, you were hoping the Hawaii game could have been a get-right game for ASU, and they won, but they didn't look great. And I didn't like the three drives after the weather delay. The first three drives of the second half were not good. I thought the first half, Boley played fine. He was good. Second half, he didn't do very well. The true freshman running back from Houston, he was a sight for sore eyes. He did a good job. Here's a couple things about Tech just to talk about. The Red Raiders rank outside of the top 10 of the Big 12, in both offense and defense. Outside of the top 10 of the Big 12. They're 12th in yards per play. They're tied for worst in the conference with 6 interceptions. Their only ranked matchup at home came down to a stop 2-point conversion against Houston. Through the first 5 weeks, they rank a stunning 73rd in the country in total defense, 9th in the Big 12 in yards per play defense. The secondary's gotten picked on consistently to the tune of, get this, they're 127th in the country in passing defense. Last year, they were like one of the top teams in sacks. This year, they're 69th. Like, all the guys that they spent money on that you're talking about, none of them, none of the superstar transfers, Adam Trick, Matini Grabar, Trey White, none of them have recorded more than one sack. None of them. So they spent all this money thinking, okay, we're just going to buy all these guys because that's us. We have all this money now. Mm-hmm. Those guys haven't panned out. And they're 5-0 with smoke and mirrors. Their quarterback has thrown like five touchdowns and 5 interceptions.
1: Yeah.
2: So he hasn't even played well. Remember, they were going to have Brendan Sorsby. That didn't work out. So they've got Hammond back, but he's got a consistency problem because he's got a lot of picks. This is not a good Tech team, but it's also not a good ASU team.
1: That's the problem.
2: So,
1: that's the rub. You know, it's like if we're not talking about what happened against Baylor a couple weeks ago, I would think this represents a tremendous opportunity for ASU. And it still does, just not as much, right? Like we are looking for a reason. And quite frankly, we are not the only one looking for a reason. Kenny Dillingham is looking for a reason. The sound, not from today, but from yesterday.

0: today about what he wants from his football team. You said wow when we played this on the air yesterday.
1: I want our football team. When people turn on the tape, the opposing coach describes the passion and energy. And Coach McGuire could go in there and show clips of us and say, listen, this team plays physical and this team plays hard. And he's lying to himself. That's not what the tape shows. He may do that to motivate his guys. It's not what the tape shows. And he probably will do that to motivate his guys. But that's not what the tape shows. We are a tape. And right now, our identity is not that. And we can be that. But that's not who we are right now.
0: So we can talk down Texas Tech all we want. And it's real. And that's a winnable game. Like all the things. But until they clean up their house, you know?
2: Yeah.
0: Like, there's, yeah. I don't know how much of a point there is in looking in Texas Tech backyard until you fix your own.
2: I'm not going to pretend I played sports at the highest levels like some of these kids are, but I have played at some level organized baseball, football, hockey, boxing. I think the most difficult thing as an athlete at any level is that somebody challenges your physicality. Your physicality.
0: Yeah.
2: Like talent, okay. You know what? You may not be the biggest, you may not be the fastest, but when somebody challenges your physicality, and I think that there is a subliminal message. Could that be the word?
0: That could be the word.
2: That's what I said. Wow. Well, you're challenging your team's physicality.
0: Mm-hmm.
2: Okay. There's nobody out there that's played sports at any level. That is such a knock on you. If somebody challenges your physicality, okay, I'm going to show you. I think he's trying to get that I'm going to show you moment, coach. All right. You don't think I'm physical? You think I'm soft? You think, you want to prove yourself when somebody challenges your physicality. That's what I got out of that message, because that's really harsh. That's like saying something about somebody's mother.
0: He talked about motivating his guys.
3: Our job is to motivate young men to play to their potential and then rise above it. And most of that is up here. Most of that is up here, getting them to push themselves beyond the point they think they can push themselves to on a consistent basis. And I thought we felt that push.
0: And he was talking about practice,
3: too. I mean, obviously, their defense had a few takeaways versus the one offense, right, which hasn't shown up in, golly, I couldn't even tell you the last time. But that's what happens when you play hard and you play with energy and you play with a passion. You're around the ball, right? And offense, right, this is one of the best teams in the country in taking the football away. We can't give the ball to the opponents. It's a simple game.
0: So for them, I mean, look, if they still harbor dreams of competing for a Big 12 championship, I mean, those dreams are a long, long, long way away. Remember, they were 2-2 in their first four conference games when they won the Big 12 2 years ago, right?
2: Yeah.
0: The two loss threshold is the one you can't really cross. When once you get there, you can afford no more loss, and you still have to go to BYU. You still have to play Oklahoma State,
2: Arizona,
0: you still have to play U of A.
2: We didn't get to talk about this. That was a hell of a game against West Virginia and Rich Rod. They scored every time they got the freaking ball.
0: Yeah.
2: West Virginia's defense was trash. Fafita was unbelievable. And that wide receiver, I couldn't be more impressed by that kid. He had such a huge game. That's going to be a tough game. That's going to be a really tough game.
0: But if the moral to the story is that Texas Tech isn't as big and as bad as you think, yeah, I would agree.
2: Right.
0: I just don't know if they're built to do anything about it, because they haven't looked like they're built to do anything about it this year at all.
2: I think when push comes to shove, if Kenny had to tell the truth, it would be the offensive line. They miscalculated the offensive line. They had that game last year in the bowl game against Duke, and they went crazy, and they were running, and that offensive line looked good, and they kind of brought that offensive line back, and that offensive line has not been good.
0: Yeah,
2: and that's where I think the physicality challenge comes from. There's no question in my mind that's what he was doing. He was challenging that team and questioning their physicality, basically saying they're soft.
0: All right, we're halfway through day three of the 11 days of Larry. You still have plenty of chances to enter the contest to win tickets to see the Cardinals on October 25th for Larry's Ring of Honor induction, plus signed Fitz merch as well. Keywords, they come through the Arizona Sports app daily at 11:11 in the morning. 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To 620-620 for the link to download. Marvin Harrison Jr., wide receiver 2 in Houston. Something more, something less. 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
6: Love telling you about Sanderson Ford and Sanderson Lincoln. We just purchased a Lincoln Aviator for my wife just a few months ago at Sanderson Lincoln from Patrick Heigl. And yeah, I just went in and bought that car and she loved it. We downsized a little bit. We always had the Navigator, but the kids were all grown up and we don't need the space anymore. And so she wanted the Aviator. And what she loved about the Aviator is the power. Like, I asked my wife, like, what's the most important feature you want? She goes, power. 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
18: Social Poll.
0: Look who's back. Sorry that it took us until 46 minutes after the hour to welcome back Lauren.
2: All right, is it true that you didn't show up because you were really sad that the Packers hammered the Bears by 5 touchdowns?
19: No.
2: Well, that the Brewers are up 2-0?
18: No, both of those things do make me sad.
2: Okay.
18: But they had nothing to do with why I missed
2: Monday were sick.
18: Tuesday. I was ill.
2: You were ill.
18: I was ill.
2: And not ill from watching the Bears game.
18: No, no. That just compounded the illness.
0: The kind of ill, if I understand it correctly, that you wouldn't wish on your worst enemy kind of ill?
18: No, not that bad.
0: Not that, wasn't that bad? Oh, I had heard a rumor it was that bad.
18: No,
0: I heard it was, okay. I must have heard, I must have gotten bad information. I need to be more like this guy to my right when it comes to sources and information.
18: I could have been your source.
0: You were responding to my texts.
18: That's fair.
0: I texted you Sunday night to see how you're feeling, and when I didn't get a response, I'm like, oh my God, she must be bad.
18: I was asleep.
0: Okay. Mm-hmm. Poll question today. Welcome back. Glad to have your smiling face around here. The team is complete for one day, and then I'm off to Flagstaff to go get this award.
2: The award, Lifetime Achievement Award. What's it called? The Lifetime?
0: It's called the Unson Lifetime Achievement Award.
2: The Unson Lifetime Achievement Award from Northern Arizona University for Dave Burns. Will you take a video of you're throwing an apple from the tree for me? I would love that. It would make me so happy. I've had a really bad week. If you could pick up an apple and throw it at the door from the Dubois Center. What?
0: My gift to you.
2: That's all I want.
0: I'll take an apple and throw it at the door. In your honor.
2: Me and Ash used to do that every day. We were at Cardinals camp. We used to have a contest. Whoever hit the door win. We'd pick all the apples off the tree and we'd throw them at a door.
0: Done. Done. Lauren, what do you want? You're good.
18: I think I'm good.
0: You're good.
18: Yeah.
0: What's poll question today?
18: Poll question today is, which is more likely to happen this weekend? ASU beats number 10 Texas Tech on the road, or the Cardinals beat the Rams?
0: ASU Texas Tech, easy. Easy, easy, easy, easy, easy.
2: If that's not 95%, I don't know what is. 95%.
0: Let me guess the number.
18: Okay.
0: 91%. Let me guess the number.
2: Okay, I'm going to give you a realistic number. 76% say ASU.
18: 68% say ASU.
2: Okay, I was close. I was trying to be somewhat realistic.
18: Yeah, 68% say ASU beating number 10 Texas Tech on the road. 32% saying the Cardinals beat the Rams.
2: Okay. I put on my social media page, you know, I wanted to get a gauge from what people think. We led the show with Suns today. Like, I just wanted to get a gauge on what people think about it. So a lot of people responding. I like to hear what people think about that as well.
0: All right. That's the poll question. You can find it at arizonasports.com, or if you want to go to Gambo's Twitter page. I mean, we're still talking plenty of Cardinals.
2: Oh, a lot of it. We just didn't lead the show with it.
0: Just needed a little bit of a break after yesterday.
2: Needed a break.
0: Which was a lot of Cardinals content. Back to Cardinals content. Marvin Harrison Jr. today on how excited he is to be in Houston.
19: Yeah, no, I'm excited. I'm excited to be here. Excited to help this team win games. Excited to be with CJ again and help CJ to the best of my ability. So overall, just I'm excited.
0: All right, let's get to the ones that we probably care about the most. Why it didn't work in Arizona?
19: I mean, you know, there's a lot of factors. And I think with any situation, you always want to take accountability for yourself. So I'm always going to take accountability, you know, my part and my role that I played in things. But I'm just looking forward, you know, to the future now at this point and moving forward.
2: Well, I respect that. So he didn't bash the organization. Mm-hmm. He didn't bash coaches, ownership. He just, I'll take accountability for why it didn't work. It was my fault. Yeah. I respect that.
0: One more on what he learned in Arizona.
19: Yeah, I think, you know, those things I'll keep to myself really truthfully. And what I learned in Arizona, I think I definitely learned a lot, you know, moving forward. But like I said, I'm really just looking forward.
0: Now we'll see. I read a story today. He's going to be active and good to go. He'll be on the roster, ready to play.
2: You said something yesterday that I thought about a couple of times. Was he? You brought up the fact that he might have been dogging it. If that is true, that is so freaking bad. I don't know if it's true. I kind of said I doubt that it's true, but I don't know. You don't know, but like people are looking at it like, and here's the routes. He's not running hard. He's not running hard, not blocking, just not into it. That's kind of dogging it. Like, if this kid comes out and has a good, like, if this kid comes out and ends up being a top one or two wide receiver, you know, that's like, that's another stain on the organization's ability to take a talent like that and develop it and get the most out of it.
0: Yeah. And it'll, I would imagine most of the reaction, if that happens, will be, oh, the Cardinals messed this up. They didn't develop him right. They didn't do right by him, and they didn't coach him. And that might very well be the case. And I'm not saying this to defend the organization, but I just keep thinking about that tape from the Seattle game and all those cutups we saw of just him. You know, ball's not coming to me. They're not looking my way. I'm not really going to block here. I'm not really running my route very hard. I'm not really doing anything very hard. And I wonder if that is about the moment when he decided I'm going to hire a couple of agents who are going to help facilitate a trade, because he didn't have an agent until that happened. And then he hired two of them, both of whom had negotiated high profile trades in the past.
2: Yes.
0: One of them did the Brian Burns deal to the Giants, and the other did the AJ Brown to the Patriots.
2: Yes, AJ Brown. That was the other one. Yep.
0: So he's specifically hiring agents
2: to get out.
0: And then that combined with the tape. Look, I know this is a slippery slope, and I know it sounds like I'm accusing him of this. And I'm really trying not to accuse it, but I'd be lying to you and everybody listening if it's not going through my head. God, I wonder if if he just suddenly turns it on and he's like, wow, look at him. How are we not going to wonder about that?
2: This is the fifth time that they've traded for a wide receiver since 2023, the most of any team during that stretch.
0: Wow.
2: They took a big swing in 2024 when they made the trade for Stephon Diggs. They got Christian Kirk from the Jaguars in 2025, a former Cardinal. In late August, they acquired wide receiver Kayshon Boutte from the New England Patriots. They also got Jaden Higgins from the Raiders. So they've been very, very active in trying to find another great wide receiver. That doesn't even count the draft picks. They took a third rounder on Tank Dell and Jalen Noel. They took six rounders on Xavier Hutchinson and Lewis Bond. They have been searching for a long time to get a number two wide receiver. And so this is just another swing for them to try to get that guy.
0: Can I ask you a question?
2: Yes, if I was Michael Bidwell, I would offer new jerseys to everybody that bought a Marvin Harrison Jr. jersey. I would. I would be like, if you bought a jersey of Marvin Harrison Jr., bring it to me. I'll be at Gate C, and I will give you a voucher for a new jersey at the Cardinals team shop. Yes. That's what I would do if I was him.
0: Just
2: bring your jersey, and I'll get you a new one.
0: Not what I was going to ask.
2: Oh, what were you going to ask?
0: Are you rooting for him?
2: I'm so indifferent on this.
0: Okay.
2: I'm so indifferent.
0: Well, this is weird. You know why? Usually I'm indifferent on this question.
2: Yeah.
0: I am not rooting for him.
2: I don't know the kid enough to root for him. I'm not rooting for him. I'm not rooting for him to fail either. Does that make sense?
0: It does.
2: I'm not sitting there hoping Marvin Harrison Jr. sucks. I don't care. Like he's in a different conference. They're not playing him. We never really got to know him.
0: That's a good point.
2: Nobody here really ever got to know him.
0: He wasn't here long enough for us to form any kind of a meaningful bond with him as fans or to a player.
2: Right.
0: To root for him or root against him. I'm not rooting for him. I'm not okay. I hope Marv does great. I don't know if I could say that with a straight face. I really don't know if I could.
2: Unless you want the Cardinals to have egg on their face. If you are a Cardinal fan and you want Bidwell to sell or changes to be made or a new president, you want the egg on the face. Marvin Harrison Jr. ends up being great. He played 33 games for the Arizona Cardinals. The truth is, like, we didn't really get to know him that well.
0: The Cardinals have so much egg on their face, they could open up a diner at this point. They could open up a diner at this point.
2: How do you like your eggs? I like them over hard.
0: Over hard?
2: Over hard. I like eggs over hard.
0: Yeah. I don't think the Cardinals need any more eggs.
2: You don't even know what that is?
0: Over hard is like over easy, but not as yolky.
2: No yolk. There's no yolk.
0: The yolk is hard.
2: Cook it on both sides.
0: Yeah.
2: Over hard. I guess it'll look like you don't know what that is.
0: Oh, I know exactly what it meant. I don't prefer my eggs that way, but I know what over hard meant. Yeah.
2: I mean, last night, because we're so distraught over losing Mr. Fred, my wife's like, can we just go to IHOP for dinner? I'm like, fine. We went to IHOP for dinner last night.
0: Big stack of pancakes?
2: I got French toast and over hard eggs. She's just like, she doesn't feel like cooking. She just wanted breakfast food because it's comfort food. Because we lost our dog. And so we went to IHOP for dinner.
0: All right. When we come back on the Burns and Gambo show, we'll find out what Kellen Olsen had for dinner. Actually, we're not really that interested in what Kellen Olsen had for dinner, but we are interested in what he has to say about the Suns. He's
2: probably
0: by
2: flower child.
0: First weekly visit of the season next on the Burns and Gambo show.
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1: I'm Mitch Veraldis. Here is what is trending now. Newest Houston Texan Marvin Harrison Jr. spoke for the first time since being traded. He was asked why he thinks it didn't work out for him and the Arizona Cardinals.
19: I mean, you know, there's a lot of factors, and I think with any situation, you always want to take accountability for yourself. So I'm always going to take accountability, you know, on my part and my role that I played in things. But I'm just looking forward, you know, to the future now at this point and moving forward.
1: Harrison Jr. expected to make his Texans debut on Sunday. They're taking on the Jaguars across the pond in London. Ahead of their Week 6 matchup against the Rams, the Cardinals have designated safety Keaton Crawford to return from the injured list. Crawford can now practice with the team and be activated off injured reserve at any point over the next 21 days. Additionally, head coach Mike LaFleur told the media prior to practice today that running back Jeremiah Love will not be out there due to his ankle maintenance. Rawlings announced the finalists for Gold Gloves in Major League Baseball, and the Diamondbacks are well represented. Gabriel Moreno, Corbin Carroll, Geraldo Perdomo, and Ildemar Vargas each received a nomination. Vargas nominated for Gold Glove as a utility player alongside Atlanta's Mauricio Dubon and Pittsburgh's Jared Triolo. And Game 3 of the NLCS is tonight from Los Angeles. The Brewers lead the Dodgers 2-0. 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
0: And away we go. 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We talk Suns basketball with the co-host of Arizona Sports Tonight and our Suns guru, Kellen Olson from ArizonaSports.com. How are you doing? Nice Montana State sweatshirt. Good to see that.
5: Thank you. Go Bobcats. Brutal loss to start the year.
0: Oh my gosh. Bobcats.
5: 0-4 Idaho. Lost at the last second on a 2-point conversion. We're number one in the country going in. Now I don't know what the road is for them to get back to the playoffs, but you know, coming off the natty, no big deal. High expectations.
2: Didn't they have some success last year that made your father really happy?
5: The natty.
2: The national championship.
5: It was the first time since like the 80s, I think, that they had won something like that. So it was great for him. So we're riding high off the championship. So don't worry.
2: 37-45 is the prediction by John Hollinger. One of the things I'm concerned about, you know this because I brought it up several times, is I'm concerned about the fact that we don't have 11 teams, you know, tanking and trying to lose games on purpose this year like we did last year. The Suns won 12 or 13 games against teams like that. Those were gimme games. They were gimme games. They did lose a couple, by the way, that they shouldn't have lost, but they won a lot of games against teams like that. 37-45. I always say, I think it's a polling error, like in politics, when people just they have a hard time. Like last year, everybody thought they'd be really bad, and they were good. The year before, they thought they were going to be great, and they sucked. So I think people have a hard time predicting the Phoenix Suns. What's your take on that?
5: I think it's a hard time predicting outside the top six in the West if you feel super confident about like the Lakers or the Rockets or the Nuggets or the Timberwolves. We obviously know that the Thunder and the Spurs are going to be at the top, but I wouldn't be surprised if all those teams clear 45 plus wins. And then we just have this morass of teams that win between 32 and 39 games, maybe up to like 41 or 42. But you can go through the Suns and the Blazers, who proved a little bit last year, however much you want to give the Warriors and all of their pedigree that they've got as well. But some of the upstarts that are here, like you got Memphis that some people like, some people really like Dallas is here.
2: Jazz are going to be good.
5: Utah is a very popular pick as well. And teams like the Clippers and the Pelicans are really talented. They're going to be really bad still, but they're still really talented, and maybe they could surprise a little bit. So in terms of like picking a record for each team, I'm not surprised that the Suns would land in that tier. I think it more so looks towards, okay, how much of last year are you looking to repeat this year, and how much of that are you willing to rely on like the foundation and like the backbone for this team, as opposed to some of the new things that could go wrong this year, like no Mark Williams, the Miles Bridges addition, and how off balance the starting lineup is now, as opposed to how you feel about the bench. We talked about last week, I think it's the top three bench in the league. I think Jordan is one of the best young coaches in the league. I think Devin Booker is still a great number one option for you to have on a good team as well. There are things to really like about this team, and there are things to be really concerned about with this team.
0: Where does the pairing of Devin Booker and Jalen Green, and I was going to call it year two, but last year only kind of felt like year 0.5. Where does that fall on the list of either the positive category or the negative category?
5: For it would go into the negative category for me, just because we talk about like the blending of skill sets and what you would want. The reason that Colin Gillespie works so well next to Devin Booker is that it gives you another great pull-up shooter from three. That is not something that Jalen Green does well. It's something that Devin Booker really does not well. I'll have a super in-depth story either at the end of this week, start of next week, whenever I'm able to talk to him about it and kind of parse through what has been his biggest weakness as an NBA player for the last 4 to 5 years easily. He is one of the worst pull-up three-point shooters in the league and has been for the last couple of years as well. So you need that spacing dynamic with someone else. You need that shooting volume dynamic with someone else. Colin brought it in loads last year and was good for them with those shots as well. But ideally, you want Jalen to get into the key, you want him to get to the rim and then make good decisions from there. And it's like, how consistently is he getting to the rim? I don't think he gets there enough as he should. And then how good are the decisions? I don't think they're good enough either. So you could talk about like a big time slasher who makes like, who gets to the rim all the time and takes 9 free throws. Remember when we talked about Jimmy Butler and like the pros and cons?
2: Yeah.
5: What did we love? He got to the free throw line
2: a ton.
5: Got to the free throw line, mm-hmm. a ton of pressure inside. That's what we loved about him. His decision-making, his passing, things like that as well. But there's just too many negatives there offensively, and then there's really nothing to look at defensively either.
2: I think this is the last year, like, unfortunately, he got hurt and he missed a lot of time last year, but this is the year to make it either works or it doesn't. Because if it doesn't work, he's got an option for the following year, but you would probably look to try to get off of that and, you know, try to make some kind of move at that point. So, like, if this is going to work, this Book and Jalen Green dynamic, and a lot of us question whether it can work, but they believe in it. So we're going to see. This is the year to do it. I think he is really good at getting in the paint. Now, last year, not as good as he usually is, but he's that guy.
5: Yeah.
2: And they lost Grayson, who is probably their second best guy at driving in the paint. My concern with Jalen is really the decision making. So I was happy he was working with Steve Nash, because sometimes he has the tunnel vision. Mm-hmm. I'm going to try to get up a shot somehow, some way around, and he doesn't get the calls that Devin Booker gets when he drives to the basket. So I am looking forward to seeing what kind of decision making he can make, if he can make the smart basketball move when he drives.
5: Yeah, with what we're talking about and getting to the rim, I think the one thing to watch for with Jalen the next time we see him play, maybe Friday, maybe it's the first couple of games of the regular season, if you're not noticing this type of thing, watch when he tries to drive to the basket in a one-on-one situation and just go by a defender as well. In other words, like I call it like getting a guy's hip. Like once you get around his hip, he's working from behind you and you've got the advantage. He tried a lot in the first couple of games of the preseason to get a guy's hip, and he wasn't really having a ton of success doing it, which is surprising to me because he's like incredibly quick and agile and stuff. And I didn't like to see his ability to do that in the preseason. Maybe it's just because it's preseason. He had a lot of those possessions towards the second half of last year as well. I think the fascinating thing about what you're talking about, Gambo, is like, look at what the Lakers are doing. You know how they're saying, like, we're going to start these three guys, but the other two, we have no idea who we're going to start. In the event that Jalen Green or Miles Bridges isn't the guy in the starting lineup, we know the Suns can rely on Colin or they can rely on Goody. They have two guys they know for a fact will be great starters for them going forward. It's not so much that they have a sixth or a seventh starter like we like to talk about. It's just that we know those guys in bigger roles as bench players can take on that assignment and do it really well because of what we saw last year, which is going to make the decision easier, in my opinion, if it comes.
0: You read my mind. When do you think that decision might come? What's the shelf life before they start thinking about it if it's not working the way they want it to in terms of a Colin or a Jordan off the bench?
5: I think it'll show itself by Thanksgiving. I think within 15 games, we'll know and we'll see that this is not working offensively and defensively in some ways too, but especially offensively, we're going to see that it just doesn't really work well together if everyone stays healthy and we get that peek at it. When will the change happen? I think mid to late January, I think it takes a while. I think with these types of things, you're early in the season, new group, you know, the things we always hear people say when these types of situations pop up. But I just think it's going to be evident quickly that this doesn't really work together from all of the offensive pieces coming together. I hope I'm wrong. Like, believe me, I hope I'm wrong, because if I'm wrong, then this team's going to win 50 plus games. But I believe that I'm correct in this starting lineup's not going to work. And it's going to be obvious that they need a change. Now, you can do this in other ways. Like when it was evident that Oso was better than Mark Williams last year, what happened? Oso just played a little bit more. He started closing games more. Mark was still starting, but they were doing it in that kind of way. So maybe they make those types of changes. Remember, Gambo, Jalen wasn't closing every game.
2: No, he's
5: at the end of last year either. And we might see a lot more of that earlier in the season as well.
2: Yeah, I think that's it's up to him. I mean, because he's got to play well. And if he doesn't, that's the whole point. Like if he's one of those guys that can't close the last 3 or 4 minutes of a basketball game, then, you know, I don't know how you could justify continuing to, you know, to keep him out there. There's a lot of things that are fascinating to me about this team. The real thing that I want to see too is with Mark Williams out, you know, can they, you know, can, because I talked to some of the people in Charlotte about Miles playing some small ball center and how that works and things like that. And I'm fascinated to see it because it could be something that works for them a little bit. It could be something that works. Okay. You know, Oso's limited in what he can do and Malawach is limited in what he can do. Miles isn't as limited. So I do wonder if they're experimenting with some situations and with Miles plays that small ball center spot, because I think that they could do a lot with that lineup.
5: You're hitting on something really important, which is like, I'm talking about like the shooting concerns, the playmaking concerns. Like I'm just some doofus with a microphone in front of me. Like Jordan Knott knows this 15 you're not million a times better. I'm a little bit of a doofus.
2: No, we don't doofus consider adjacent. You a doofus here.
5: Doofus. Can I just call myself doofus adjacent? Doofus adjacent. Like the way too high title of guru. Can I doil it down to doofus adjacent?
7: That's like a band name right there. Doofus adjacent. I kind of like that.
5: I can see it in a garage. It's not bad. Jordan Knott knows this. So what is he going to do? He's going to find clever, small ways to some, but for people who pay attention to the details like you, Gambo, they're going to pick up on it. Something Steven from PHNX has been asking a lot about is like, okay, like Miles Bridges can be like a screener. Like he's used to being a screener, but he can be the ball handler as a screener as well. Like you can have 3-point shooters come and set picks for him as well. And he can handle
2: such a
5: from
2: wide
5: there.
2: Body.
5: He's a unique player in that kind of way that has skill sets that we're not really used to having around here. So I think that part of it is going to be interesting to see, like, okay, how do they try and make up for all these deficiencies that pop up elsewhere anyway? But like, still point being, this team has a culture. This team has an identity. They have a great coach. They have great, like, key culture guys in their team already. I still think they're going to be a good team, but I think they're going to run into a lot of speed bumps because of the big play that they made.
7: All right. Go to ArizonaSports.com when that Devin Booker piece drops at some point very soon. Can't wait to read that.
5: Yeah, Empire of the Suns is now live on YouTube every Thursday at 2:30 p.m. We learned last week, I can't remember when things are when put pressure to remember them, but Thursdays, 2:30 p.m., YouTube, Empire of the Suns is now live every single week of the season.
7: Fantastic. Kellen, we appreciate you.
5: Oh, we're back. I can't wait.
7: We are so
5: back.
7: Oh,
5: my gosh. The next time I'm in here, NBA basketball will have happened, and I can't wait.
2: Kellen Olsen. Trust me. We can't wait either.
7: And Kellen Olsen.
2: For some certain reasons.
7: Our Suns guy, Doofus Adjacent, joining us here on the Burns and Gambo Show. The Cardinals in a rather uncomfortable position right now, aren't they? Will more change come? And if so, what will it look like? That's next on Burns and Gambo.
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0: Hey, it's Vince Murata. Tough road games this week for the Sun Devils and Cardinals. What are their chances? We'll dive into both matchups Thursday morning starting at 6 on Arizona Sports 98.7, the Arizona Sports app, and the Arizona Sports YouTube channel.
1: So again, repeating the top Cardinals news of the day, Jeremiah Love is out for practice this week for the Cardinals. And when asked about his status for the rest of the week, Mike LaFleur, I would hate to characterize it as positive or negative, but there are no guarantees that Jeremiah Love is going to play this week. It certainly didn't sound like that he was willing to say, oh yeah, he'll be fine and he'll be out there. It's very much a wait and see, and whether they need to give that ankle a little bit of quiet time to kind of cool it off a little bit. That and Carson Beck will not be will only be the third string emergency quarterback this week, which means he would not be available to play in a circumstance like we saw last week against the Detroit Lions, where they were up big in the fourth quarter and they could have played him in that moment. That will not happen this week.
2: Yeah, we're dealing with a lot of a very hostile and frustrated fan base right now. That is just really, really tired of all this losing, yes. Really sick and tired of the losing. But then there's also, when you get past that part of it, there is still the, you know, you're going to watch the team and you're a fan and you want them to win. And this kid was the number three overall pick in the draft and you haven't seen anything yet and you want to see something because you just traded Marvin Harrison Jr. And like, you want to see this kid play and you want to see him do well. They got to do right by him. If the ankle's not right, you don't want to play him. You can't shut him. I don't care what the record is. You can't shut the kid down. This kid's got to play. He's got to show the fans what he's capable of. Hopefully he has a good long career in this league. At some point, Carson Beck's going to get his opportunity. We all know it. It's just a matter of when. Nobody knows the when, but we know it's not going to be this week, so that'll be another game off the slate for him. So now that is six games gone after this week, right? Let's say one in four. This will be the sixth game. Now you'll be down to 11. You know, eventually, like, as each week goes by, you are getting to the point of no return. Like, you've got to play him, or you have to know. I mean, you've got to... huge, you're going to have a good draft pick coming up next year. You need to know what you need to do with that pick. You've got to see what Carson Beck is.
1: It seems crazy, at least to me, to have this conversation on October 14th. We are literally 2.5 weeks away from Halloween. Okay. I mean, like, the season has just, in many, many ways, it has just begun. And yet we all kind of anticipated that the season could go sideways in a big hurry with the schedule and the skill level and the talent that they've got and things like that. But in a conversation or in an article that echoes a conversation that you and I had yesterday, Teo Mackey over at AZ Central pointed out today, right now, there are a lot of uncomfortable decisions facing the Arizona Cardinals already, and we're halfway through October. Yeah,
2: He's got three,
1: and it comes down to fire both Monty Austin Fort and Mike LaFleur. Option two, fire Austin Fort and keep LaFleur. Option three, keep both Austin Fort and Mike LaFleur. And we kind of touched on this a little bit yesterday.
2: I don't see a scenario in which you get rid of LaFleur. Like, this isn't his fault. Like, you know, if you believed in him, like, no, it's not like they haven't fired a coach before in the first year.
1: Steve Wilks
2: got fired in the first year. And I think what I liked about the column is he looked at the history of teams that have fired a coach and not fired the GM and then
1: he did his homework, he always does,
2: but the record's not good. Like, it's even the coach that stays, even if you do decide to move on and get a new GM and you keep the coach, the record of those coaches with the new GM is not very good
1: since 2000. I'm so glad you brought this up.
2: Because it was interesting
1: since 2000. Four first-year head coaches have been retained while their general manager was fired. Combined, they produced a 36-58 record.
2: Yeah, that's brutal.
1: After the GM got fired.
2: That's brutal.
1: Expand the parameters and just take whether they're a first-year head coach or not. Take the 28 total head coaches this century that have been kept after a general manager change. That group includes some hits like Andy Reid in Kansas City and Sean McDermott in Buffalo, so that there, if you say, okay, not just first year coaches, but all coaches, there have been some successes
2: But this is a first year coach.
1: But this is a first year coach.
2: It's irrelevant. McDermott and Reed are irrelevant. This is a first year coach. He fits into the first category since 2000, and that record is 22 games under 500.
1: You talk about LaFleur, firing first year coaches is, and I'll use Teo's words here, surprisingly common. There have been 20 such cases this century, including Arizona with Steve Wilks in 2018. You brought up an excellent point yesterday. They're paying Gannon. They, for all I know, they still might be paying Cliff and Keim for, you know, with those dismissals and the contract extensions they have. Does Michael Bidwell have another one of those? Yeah, I just hired him. Now I'm going to fire him and pay him for 3 years on his contract. In him, probably not. But it does, I think we can all agree, create a very awkward dynamic of hiring a new general manager and saying, hey, we're going to put you in charge of drafting the next franchise quarterback, but you don't get to pick your coach. It's like hiring a head coach and saying, hey, you're in charge of rebuilding this organization and getting us on track.
2: Stuck with this coordinator.
1: But you're stuck with this defensive coordinator and there's nothing you can do about it. You know what I mean?
2: Like, it's what are we doing here?
1: So what are we doing here? I mean, what are we?
2: But that's the problem. The disconnect with this organization is truly second to none I've ever seen. It is so bad, the disconnect. They never do enough. What is Michael's got to look himself in the mirror and say, what do we need to do to win? And if you're going to hire a GM, you've got to say, I want you to interview Mike LaFleur. And if you like him, keep him. If you don't, then we'll make a change. But it can't be you're stuck with this guy, you're stuck with that guy. There has to be a change here. What is preventing this organization from taking it outside of penny pinching and not doing the right thing? It's time. Yeah. Like, people are frustrated. We're going to see billboards very soon, you know, about, you know, selling the team. But I understand what you're saying. That's a really hard spot. The other point that I brought up is just to bring them both back.
1: Yeah.
2: For another year.
1: And that's a real boy. That's a tough. So I don't want to make it sound like I'm. Mm-hmm. I agree with you about Mike. He's done nothing. He's done nothing to deserve losing his job after the first year. We'll see how the rest of the year goes. But he's done nothing to be involved. The conversation about Mike is specifically centered around, if you're going to make a move with Monty, then what? You know, and then you start. And that's where firing Gannon and keeping Monty was just such a, okay, wait a minute here. Hold on. Like, what are we doing here? You know, because a year from now, you might be ready to move on from Monty. And now you're on these differing timelines. It's been a long time.
2: I'm worried about what GM's going to want to come here.
1: Yeah.
2: Do you know that all these coaches that everybody talked, that none of these guys wanted to be here? Only if it was a last resort. None of them wanted to be here. All of these like big name coaches that, oh, they.
1: Oh, the big name ones.
2: They never wanted to come here. No. None of those guys wanted to be in Arizona.
1: No.
2: You know, Stefanski didn't want to be here. But that's the thing. Like, their reputation comes back to haunt them every single time.
1: When we come back on the Burns and Gambo show, looking back on the D-backs offseason, 4 Gold Glove nominees. But which moves were great? Which moves were not so great? We'll talk about it coming up here on Arizona Sports, live from the Casino Arizona and Talking Stick Resort Studios.
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14: I'm Mitch Vareldis, and here is what is trending now. Ahead of their Week 6 matchup against the Rams, the Cardinals have designated safety Keaton Crawford to return from the injured list. Crawford can now practice with the team and be activated off of injured reserve at any point over the next 21 days. Additionally, prior to practice, head coach Mike LaFleur told the media that running back Jeremiah Love would not be out there today due to maintenance on his ankle. Phoenix Suns preseason basketball continues tonight in San Antonio. Per AZ Central's Dwayne Rankin, Devin Booker, Jalen Green, Miles Bridges, Dylan Brooks, Colin Gillespie, and Oso Iguodaro not expected to play tonight against the Spurs. Tip-off will be at 5, and you can hear the call on ESPN 620 AM and the Arizona Sports app. Rawlings announced the finalists for Gold Gloves in Major League Baseball, and the Diamondbacks are well represented. Gabriel Moreno, Corbin Carroll, Geraldo Perdomo,

0: and Pittsburgh's Jared Triolo. And Game 3 of the NLCS is tonight. From Los Angeles, the Brewers lead the Dodgers 2-0. 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
1: Hey, it's Wolf. 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
0: All right, MLB playoffs resume tonight. Game 3 between the Brewers and the Dodgers. It's a night off in the American League Championship Series, where it's all tied up 1-1 between the Rays and the Guardians.
2: Freddy Peralta, another trade acquisition.
0: Yeah, there have been a bunch.
2: For the Mets.
0: There have been a bunch who have kind of risen to the occasion in this postseason so far, which just makes you think about what didn't happen for the Arizona Diamondbacks. And then, of course, the news for the Diamondbacks today. 4 of their players are finalists for Gold Gloves, though not the one I would have thought. No Nolan Arenado.
2: No, huh?
0: Eduardo Vargas is a utility guy. Gabby Moreno at catcher. Geraldo Perdomo at short. Corbin Carroll in right field are their 4 finalists for Gold Gloves, but not Nolan Arenado. So we'll see. We'll see if any of those guys. Carroll's never won one before. Perdomo's never won one before. Vargas is a cool story because he just played all over the place, as you would expect a utility guy to do. But
2: yeah, he hit like 400 the first month of the season, and then he couldn't hit after that.
0: No, but he was. I still think it was a really good season for Eduardo Vargas. All things being told, I think so.
2: He ended up being their best defensive first baseman because they were down to no first baseman.
0: No question about it. Grading the Diamondbacks offseason trades.
2: This is great. I love this.
0: Alex Weiner did this at ArizonaSports.com. It got a lot of traction online, and this is fun. So we're just going to go through all the major league free agents, all of the trades, and even a couple of the minor league free agents.
2: Okay.
0: And I'm going to tell you what grade that Alex assigned to those moves, and you tell me whether you agree or disagree, okay? James McCann, 1 year, $2.74 million, gave it a B+.
2: Yeah, he was very good for them. He was very, very good. When Gabby was out, and a lot of us questioned whether he should even be the DH at a lot of time, he gave them a lot of power in the lineup. I'd agree. That was a terrific move.
0: Last 30 games played, a .330 batting average with a .943 OPS. I knew it was good. I didn't know it was that good for them. Michael Soroka, 1 year, $7.5 million, B+.
2: Yeah, I would give it an A if he had stayed healthy, but he missed, you know, he missed 7 or 8 starts, or maybe like up to 10 starts. But when he pitched, it was an A. Like when he was there, it was an A. Him having missed those games knocks it down a little bit. But the value also makes it, like, the value was an A. How do you get a starting pitcher that's good for you for $7.5 million?
0: It was only 116 innings. I'm giving Soroka an A.
2: Yeah.
0: I think that was just too good of a find. Merrill Kelly, 2 years, $40 million, C-.
2: But I might give it a... I mean, he did pitch better at the end.
0: He did.
2: I'd give it a C. It's definitely... It could be... It's somewhere in that C to D range. I was thinking, do you want to give it a D? But he did pitch well at times down the stretch. He kind of righted himself at the end of the season. But what hurts about it is the second year of the deal.
0: Yeah.
2: He's going to come back next year and probably be your fifth starter.
0: I think if his name were Joe Smith and not Merrill Kelly,
2: be a D.
0: It'd be a D. I think Merrill Kelly is built up, and I'm not accusing Alex of this, but I think he's built up so much equity with the fan base and with us. It's hard to
2: The grades are good.
0: I think Merrill Kelly is more in the D territory. But I will say this, to your point about moving forward, from over his last 25 games, okay, he threw to an ERA of 4.28. If he is your fifth starter next year, and that's what your fifth starter
2: that's
0: can
2: respectable.
0: Do, I'll take it.
2: Yeah,
0: I'll
2: that's respectable. Yeah,
0: it's not worth $20 million, but I'll take it.
2: Yeah.
0: Taylor Clark, 1 year, $1.55 million.
2: I give him an A.
0: A minus. I'm sorry, I was supposed to read the grade. A minus.
2: I'll give him an A. I thought he was fantastic for them.
0: I thought he was really good. He looked like he ran out of gas a little bit at the end, but I thought he was good. Carlos Santana, 1 year, $2 million, of course.
2: Total flop. Total failure. This one
3: to me- Is there a grade lower than F, by the way?
0: Well, if there's anybody to ask.
2: Listen, you guys...

0: You know, let me tell you something. I'm going to be quick here.
1: Tell me something, please.
0: The reason that I never got caught cheating in high school is because I never got A's and B's. Right? A teacher's not going to look at somebody that got a 67 on a test and say, oh, no, he must have cheated. Like, I cheated to get a D or a C. I didn't cheat to get an A or a B.
1: For somebody who needed to cheat to get through high school, that's actually a somewhat decent point.
0: I was not a...
2: That's an A-plus strategy
1: Your camouflage in high school was fantastic.
0: I can't imagine Mrs. Lorenzetti. Yeah, you got a 99 on this test? Like, you've been a straight D student your whole career. Like, how did you get a 99? Yeah, of course they would know I cheated. You have to be within your limits. My limit was somewhere between a 65 and a 72 on test scores. I stayed in my lane.
1: Paul Sewald, 1 year, $1.5 million, B minus.
0: C minus.
1: Ooh, B plus for me.
0: B plus?
1: He was $1.5 million.
0: They had to release him.
1: He fell apart.
0: They had to release him again at the end of the season.
1: They squeezed every dollar of value out of him they possibly could. I think Paul Sewald at $1.5 million was a terrific signing for the Diamondbacks.
0: They were calling to be on the first under the first train out of town.
1: Terrific. Terrific signing. And the minute you used him up, the minute he ceased to have value, you cut him go.
0: And he went to Toronto and he was good.
1: It cost you nothing.
0: It didn't cost you anything.
1: I think this one's way higher. Because it just didn't cost you anything. And you had a decent succession plan when he was gone. You did fine without him.
0: Okay.
1: You did fine without him. Zach Gallen.
0: F.
1: Mm-hmm. See, we have no name recognition problem with this one. Merrill Kelly, oh, I don't know. I don't know if I want to give him a D. Zach Gallen, yeah, I'd give him an F. No problem.
0: I like Zach Gallen. It just didn't work out.
1: I do too.
0: Feel terrible.
1: I hope the best for him wherever he ends up next. The minor league free agents, just because they're two names. Ildemar Vargas, he gave an A-. Jonathan Loaisiga, an A+.
0: I'd go B plus on Loaisiga, B Ooh. On Vargas.
1: Ooh, you wouldn't give Loaisiga an A?
0: B plus. What did I say? B plus?
1: You said B plus.
0: Yeah, B plus.
1: Oh man, Loaisiga was good.
0: He was good.
1: He was really good. That's 2.42 ERA. That's pretty good. I'll give an A to Loaisiga and a B+ to Ildemar Vargas. Trades. D-backs acquire Nolan Arenado in cash for right-handed pitcher Jack Martinez.
0: That worked out to be an A.
1: That's an A+, brother.
0: That's an A.
1: That's a win. That is Mike Hazen's best win of the offseason.
0: He was terrific for them.
1: Diamondbacks trade Blaze Alexander to the Orioles for Cade Stroud, Wellington Arocena, and infielder Jose Mejia.
0: I mean, to be determined, if Stroud can come up and help them at some point, I would have that as an incomplete. Because I just have to see how those guys perform. Stroud was up here a little bit, but not enough to really know.
1: I'm grading it on the now, I'm agreeing with Alex. It's a C-. Blaze Alexander was good. They could have used him. They could have used that version of Blaze Alexander this year on that offense. D-backs trade Jake McCarthy to the Rockies for right-handed pitcher Josh Groz.
0: It was either going to be Alec Thomas or Jake McCarthy. They ended up getting rid of both of them. McCarthy had a terrific year. I'm probably going to go that trade was a D.
1: D is correct.
0: I'd go D.
1: D is what he said, and I would agree with the D. That didn't.
0: Jake had a good year
1: for them. Well,
0: and he's a spark plug, like he's a spark plug type of guy. And then Alec ended up getting let go, went to the Dodgers, then Dodgers let him go. So like both of those guys who we thought were going to be a part of their future didn't work out.
1: We are halfway through day three of the 11 days of Larry.
0: Larry!
1: We still have, oh, I'm sorry. Yeah, the 11 days of?
0: Larry!
1: Larry, you were in the mood for yesterday.
0: Yeah, yesterday I was in a bad
1: mood. You're in a better spot today. You still have plenty of chances to enter the contest to win tickets to see the Cardinals on October 25th for the Larry Fitzgerald Ring of Honor induction. Plus signed Fitz merchandise. Keywords come through the Arizona Sports app daily at 11:11 a.m. Text app APP to 620-620 for a link to download. It's now or never for the Phoenix Suns.
0: Okay, Elvis.
1: The hell does that even mean?
0: I know it's what you mean. Now meant. Or never.
1: That's next. Burns and Gambo.
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1: Well, speaking of the Suns' latest preseason game, which is coming up at 5 o'clock today on ESPN 620, Dwayne Rankin covers the team for AZ Central and the Arizona Republic. He's with the team in San Antonio right now. Just tweeted out 8 minutes ago the Suns' starters for tonight's game. Jamari Bouye, Luke Kennard, Ryan Dunn, Haywood Highsmith, Kamon Malawach, Jordan Goodwin will come off the bench. It is officially the second to the last preseason game of the NBA.
0: I think that final roster spot comes down to Highsmith and Bouye. So, like, there's a good reason to watch that game.
1: Oh, yeah. I'm not
0: because that could be your final roster spot.
1: I'm not saying there's not. Because I think if anything, you're probably going to see a lot of Koa Pete tonight, which would be cool. I want to see how Kamad Malawach builds. I don't know if he's going to go up against Wemby. Probably not, I'm guessing. But I want to see how Malawach builds off of his preseason game over the weekend, which he played very, very well against Wemby, getting the start. So I want to see more of him. I want to see a lot of Rashear Fleming, because I've been surprised so far this preseason, I think, as have you, with the Fleming, Ryan Dunn, kind of how that's going to work. Yes. So that comes into play. And I'm not saying there's no reason to watch. I'm just saying there's no Devin Booker. There's no Dylan Brooks. There's no Jalen Green. There's no, you know, there's the, it's.
15: Well, they sat Book out on Saturday night too.
1: Yes.
15: They decided to sit Book out then and he didn't play. And we had reported that it was unlikely that they would play Miles as well as a precaution. So he didn't play, but then Miles isn't playing tonight either.
1: Yeah. With it's the like ankle.
15: You get, you know, basketball's a little different, man. You're getting all your work in the gym. They don't need to play these games.
1: No, they don't. They don't. And the NBA season, it is a grind. It is a marathon. It is, you know, every word you want to use to its head, it's long, and the players are going to need all the rest they can get. So I don't have a problem with it at all. This one was interesting to me, and I think it was to you too, on ESPN.com.
15: Yes.
1: They used a combination of like money factors with draft factors. And they basically said, okay, which team is the most desperate to win now? Which team has has sunk the most money into their product? Which team has the fewest usable draft resources in the coming years? Which teams are the most desperate to win right now this season? The Suns were number one on the list.
15: I was almost
1: surprised. Number one.
15: I was almost surprised at it because, like, yeah, I mean, I guess, like, you know, if you're looking at franchises that are desperate to win, you know, for the fact that they've never won a championship. But then when you look at the teams, like right behind them is Cleveland, Minnesota, the Lakers, the Knicks. Mm-hmm. The Knicks were in the top five. They just won the championship. Mm-hmm. So mm-hmm. I was trying to understand, what do you mean by desperate to win? Like, how desperate to win the Knicks, the Lakers? But the way that they did it with the money and the draft rank and stuff like that. And they said after trading yet another future unprotected first round pick, Phoenix doesn't seem like a team that should be adopting the most win now stance of any in the league. And it says they don't have anywhere near the talent level to justify a maximum all in approach. I don't necessarily disagree with that, because I don't think that they believe that they are a championship caliber team. I think they want to take a jump up. I think that they want to win a few more games than they did last year, get out of the play-in and get to at least the sixth spot. I think that they understand who they are. They didn't do anything drastic. I mean, Miles Bridges for Grayson Allen and Royce O'Neal is not drastic. You know, so there were a lot of names out there people kept asking about, but they didn't do any of the crazy stuff. So, like, to me, I just, like, they put themselves in this bind with the Durant, Beal, let's go for it all, and you weren't able to really hit rock bottom because of all the inventory you gave up to get those guys. Mm-hmm, mm-hmm. So you're almost like, I don't want to say like purgatory, but you're in that 6, 7, 8, 9 spot because of what you had done previously. It wasn't easy to just say, let's get rid of Durant and Beal and be a tanker. Well, I got Devin Booker making $60 million a year. How am I going to tank? So I think it was hard. And then I don't have I have draft picks, but I don't have control of a lot of the draft picks. So I think that put them in a very difficult spot.
1: Yeah, and that's always the distinction that needs to be made. They do have draft picks. They just don't have a lot of control over their draft picks, and that they're not going to be great draft picks. They have them, but and chances are they might use them to trade. I go back to the Miles Bridges trade, because I think that's really kind of the cornerstone of this to a certain extent.
15: Yeah.
1: I mean, was it desperate? No, but was it unnecessary? Was it necessary?
15: Was it necessary or unnecessary?
1: Was it necessary to acquire Miles Bridges this year?
15: It shuffled it. You wanted them to, like, shuffle the deck a little bit.
1: I wanted a little. This was a lot. I wanted them.
15: You wanted one of Royce.
1: To deal from the glut of Grayson Allen and Royce O'Neal. I didn't, you know, I just don't want you to misrepresent.
15: Yeah.
1: Hey, like, I didn't want Miles Bridges.
15: You wanted to get off one of those two.
1: And I certainly don't want them to write a check for Miles Bridges. Because that's where... Well, they gotta. I know, and I don't want them to. I don't want them to. And I want them to wait a long, long time until they do to give themselves the option of not. Now, that'd be an incredible waste of resources if they don't. But I also think it's an incredible waste of resources if you do. You know, like, I just don't... I don't think Miles Bridges is that good of a player to be able to make that level of commitment.
15: Can I say something?
1: Yeah, of course.
15: We didn't think Colin Gillespie was that good of a player, and he turned out to be. We didn't think Jordan Goodwin was that good of a player, and he turned out to be. They've hit on some fringe guys that I think you almost, I don't want to say you have to give them the benefit of the doubt, but they have found a little bit of that secret sauce, secret menu, whatever you want to go with. They have found a little bit of that with some of their guys. Like going into camp, it was Goodwin or there was a Butler guy that was always going to, that had a chance to make the team. And it was Goodwin that got the final nod because he fit their DNA. I'm just saying that they found Bouye. Look at Bouye.
1: Yeah.
15: Like,
1: they find players who fit their culture very well.
15: They really do. And I think that's why you've got to, like, I understand the Miles Bridges situation. I do. But I think they get a little bit of a grace period to see if it works because they have been so good at, like, outside the perimeter hitting on some of those guys.
1: It's a good point, and it's a fair point. And you're right. They do. They have been remarkably astute at making player moves like this. So maybe he'll prove to us that it was necessary. Maybe Miles Bridges will prove to us that, no, actually, the acquisition of him was a necessary move to make them this and take them to that. Because you're right. I can't deny it. They have been really, really good at finding players. I even put Dylan Brooks in there. I mean, Dylan Brooks, a good player. My goodness.
15: People may not like that he signed until he's, what, 34 years old or 35?
1: Some people don't love that he signed until then. But again, that's going back to the signing of Miles Bridges. I hope it was worth it. And it's, if it was, and he does help them to take a leap because they once again have properly evaluated the kind of player that fits well with their system, then good on them. They'll probably win a lot of basketball games because of it. You know, but I think that's why for a team that had kind of settled things down a little bit. And remember, it was continuity and player development, continuity, player development. Oh, let's go get Miles Bridges. You know, that's sort of not in step with the player continuity, player development thing when you go out and take what I think is a pretty big swing for Miles Bridges when you're talking about giving up an unprotected first round pick a few years from now.
15: Right. But you didn't mention they gave up Grayson Allen, who was always hurt and who I love him, but he was always hurt. You didn't mention that they gave up Royce O'Neal.
1: It's the pick.
15: Who's an older player.
1: It's the pick. It's that, like, you give up that. And you can say what you want about, hey, the kid they would draft in 2033 is in the seventh grade right now. Okay, all the jokes, whatever. But did you extract proper value from trading that pick, right? What was that pick worth, and was that pick really worth Miles Bridges? That, to me, is what felt unnecessary.
15: I don't love giving up future assets, but let's be honest. In 2033, I mean, I'm long going to be retired, and you're probably going to be retired too, and maybe we'll just be sitting at my place in Lake Como, we'll watch the draft and see what that pick ends up becoming.
1: You know what? I'm making a deal. Yeah. I'm making a deal. 2033.
15: Yeah.
1: If I'm retired,
15: you could come to my house.
1: We'll make a plan to watch the 2033 NBA draft
15: at my house,
1: at your house, on Lake Como.
15: Yes.
1: From your front porch.
15: Yes.
1: And we'll see what happens.
15: It'll be the back porch.
1: The back porch.
15: Yes.
1: We'll see if
17: live streaming on Twitch, please.
1: Oh, done.
17: I'll tune in.
1: We'll see if Lauren and Mitch want to join us. I do know Lauren's going to join us for the 4 o'clock reset next year on Burns and Gambo.
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0: I
2: I'm Mitch Varaldis, and here is what is trending now. Ahead of their Week 6 matchup against the Rams, Cardinals have designated safety Keaton Crawford to return from the injured list. Crawford can now practice with the team and be activated off of injured reserve at any time over the next 21 days. Prior to practice, head coach Mike LaFleur told the media that running back Jeremiah Love would not participate today due to ankle maintenance. Phoenix Suns preseason basketball continues tonight in San Antonio. No on the following: Devin Booker, Jalen Green, Miles

0: which is Dylan Brooks, Colin Gillespie, and also Igudaro. No of those six guys tonight for the Suns against the Spurs. Tip-off is at 5, and you can hear the call on ESPN 620 AM. Goodness gracious. Rawlings announced the finalists for Gold Gloves in Major League Baseball today. Diamondbacks well represented. Gabriel Moreno, Corbin Carroll, Geraldo Perdomo, and Ildemar Vargas at the utility position each received a nomination. And then Game 3 of the NLCS tonight from Los Angeles. Brewers lead the Dodgers 2-0. First pitch is at 5. And that is what's trending now.
1: Arizona Sports. The local sports leader. Burns and Gambo, the 4 o'clock reset.
2: Her practice window opened up yesterday. She's been activated off the IR. Lauren Koval is back after spending a few days under the weather. She got the 4 o'clock reset after Mitch Vareldis manned it very well the last couple of days. Lauren is back here on Burns and Gambo.
3: He got George Sedano on his show.
4: I saw
3: talk some LA stuff. Yeah,
4: we did sit down in here, and he goes, "I am happy to be back in my seat. I don't want your seat anymore."
3: Yeah,
4: I was like, "Fair." Yeah.
2: Well, you got the seat. Mm-hmm. You got it. Take us through a tour of what's going on in sports.
4: All right. Well, we will start with the Arizona Cardinals because Mike LaFleur spoke to the media today about Jeremiah Love's ankle injury management and what a week for Love with no practice looks like.
5: What does his rest of the week look like?
6: Could take it one day at a time. You know, want to get this ankle right and do it the right way.
4: But more importantly, would he consider resting Jeremiah Love until later in the season?
6: He's a tough dude, but you guys see the way he plays and how aggressive he is with his cuts. And I mean, imagine being a running back in the NFL trying to put the foot down and cut the way that you know that you're capable of. And so we all are in agreement as much as you know he wants to battle through. We're all in agreement right now. It's just, hey, give a little bit of rest and see as the week goes on, you know, what that'll entail for Sunday.
2: That's not no.
3: Doesn't sound like he's playing.
2: Does he?
3: I don't think it doesn't sound like he's playing to me.
2: Doesn't sound like he's playing. Now, it's probably too early to completely reach that conclusion, but I had the exact same reaction. That does not sound like a coach who thinks that Jeremiah Love is going to be playing. That's a shame. I mean, it's just we're already to that point where I'm looking for reasons to evaluate and watch and kind of figure out who's going to be a part of any kind of a turnaround around here. He's at the focal point of that, and it just sucks that he might not be able to play and that this could potentially be an issue for him off and on all season long. Oh, I hope that's not the case, but God, just what? I mean, like, what else? What else you want to throw at us?
3: You look at Dallas Turner, you look at David Bailey, you look at Will Anderson, you look at Malik Nabers, you look at, you know, draft picks of guys that, you know, they could have had that are playing, you know, extremely well, and you see your guys, and I mean, Marv got traded, and now, you know, Love, who was the overwhelming favorite to be Rookie of the Year, and now I looked at a story today that's got, like, this offensive lineman from the Ravens being no offensive lineman's ever been the Rookie of the Year before. Maybe it happens this year.
2: Yeah, maybe.
4: Well, like you said, Gambo, Marvin Harrison Jr. traded to the Texans. DeMeco Ryans confirmed today that he will play for the Texans in London when they go up against the Jags on Sunday. And some more injury news from around the NFL. Atlanta Falcons quarterback Michael Penix Jr. will start Sunday as long as nothing comes up this week for that ribs injury. So they're planning on him being the starting quarterback. They also hope that he can start giving to a situation. By that, I mean him throwing an interception to end the game there did not look good for them at all.
2: Tua's looked, I mean, that thing is just, it's easy to point at somebody else and go, ha, ha, ha, ha. But look at that situation for Tua. That is a mess for them and Tua. He's going to get paid and not by Atlanta. So for them, it's like, okay, whatever. But still, that has not worked out.
4: No, that's been awful over there. And Christian Gonzalez, who's missed the last two games with a shoulder injury for the Patriots, he will return to play the Jets on Sunday. Lamar Jackson has a realistic chance to play against the Browns this weekend. He did not practice today, but they would not rule out his return for Sunday. And Micah Parsons won't play Sunday against his former team, the Dallas Cowboys. He also has not returned to practice and not had that practice window open up for him yet.
2: Yeah.
3: I gotta look and see how Calais Campbell is doing over there in Baltimore. I haven't looked at him lately. I want to see how he's doing.
2: I haven't checked him out.
4: Yeah, haven't looked at all.
2: Yep.
4: All right, we'll move on to MLB news. Game 3 between the Brewers and the Dodgers starts in about an hour from now. The series now in LA. Shohei Ohtani is batting 6th.
3: Oh, they moved him down. Okay, right thing to do. Right thing to do. He can't hit right now. He's been terrible.
2: It's kind of a surprise, somewhat, that he's playing. He wanted to play. His last 8 weeks or so, he's hitting like a .150 something. I mean, it is shocking to see how unproductive they've been. They've got
3: one extra base hit,
2: runners in scoring position the whole postseason.
3: Yeah,
2: two.
3: They've been bad.
2: That's it.
3: Oh, I'd love to see the Brewers win this one tonight. Pat Murphy and the Brewers.
2: How do you think about that, Lauren?
4: I have no comment on that.
2: But you're in a tough spot.
4: I'm in a really... This is actually my nightmare.
2: What are you rooting for, the Dodgers? I mean, come on. You're not rooting for them.
4: No. A meteor to hit Dodger Stadium? Like, I don't know.
3: Oh, wow. Death and destruction you're looking for. Wow.
2: Just sort of those natural disaster series, right? What? In scoring position the whole postseason.
3: Yeah.
2: Two.
3: They've been bad.
2: That's it.
3: Oh, I'd love to see the Brewers win this one tonight. Pat Murphy and the Brewers.
2: How do you think about that, Lauren?
4: I have no comment on that.
2: But you're in a tough spot.
4: I'm in a really... This is actually my nightmare.
2: What are you rooting for, the Dodgers? I mean, come on. You're not rooting for them.
4: No. A meteor to hit Dodger Stadium? Like, I don't know.
3: Oh, wow. Death and destruction you're looking for. Wow.
2: Just sort of those natural disaster series, right?
4: Wow. Yeah.
2: Every now and then you have them where it's just... When the Yankees play the Dodgers in the World Series the other day, what are you rooting for? Just nothing. Yeah, absolutely. Yeah. Actually, it's not true. I was rooting for the Yankees in that series. I hate the Dodgers more than I hate the Yankees. Yes.
4: Yeah, it's not a fun time. Also, some updates on game times tomorrow for the MLB. Game 3 for the American League Championship Series has been moved up 5 hours.
2: Weather?
4: Due to weather.
2: Weather, okay.
4: It will now start at 10 a.m.
2: Wow.
4: Our time.
2: Okay.
3: Which game? The American League game?
4: The American League game. But also because of that, the National League game is being moved up an hour. So that one's going to start at 5 p.m.
3: They had like 8,000 empty seats at the Rays game.
2: I know.
3: 8,000 empty seats.
2: Not a good look.
3: They had no problem selling out the Yankee games.
2: Yeah, not a good.
3: Like a chance to go to the World Series? Like your 8,000 seats? Come on.
2: Yeah, come on. Come on. Be better. Be better.
4: Be better. Not a great look there. Also, the Phillies, they've decided to hire Don Mattingly on a 2-year deal to remain their manager.
2: Because Alex Cora didn't want the gig.
4: No.
2: I wonder, okay, this is one of those, if Torrey were available, would they have been more interested in him? Would they have?
4: You want the man on the street videos to be about Torrey Lovello?
2: No, I don't want that at all. It does seem like a little bit of a concession to, I mean, Don Mattingly did fine. He did very well, actually. But I don't get the impression he was like overwhelming the guy they wanted to be the manager of the Phils, and now he is. And I just wonder, since Alex Cora, we know, told him no, I just wonder if Torrey had been out there.
3: It's only a 2-year deal for Mattingly. It's not like a 4. It's a 2-year deal. So if it doesn't work, you fire him. You don't pay him a whole lot of money.
2: Yeah.
4: And the finalists for the Gold Gloves in the MLB came out today. And the D-backs, they've got a lot of names. Gabby Moreno, Corbin Carroll, Geraldo Perdomo, and Ildemaro Vargas have each been nominated. Vargas was nominated as a utility player.
2: I think Moreno is the only one who has won a Gold Glove out of that group.
3: You're a batting champion in the National League, Gabby Moreno.
2: If I'm not mistaken, I think he's got one. But I don't think, I know Carroll doesn't. I don't believe Perdomo does. And I'm sure Vargas doesn't have one. So that's, and no Nolan Arenado.
4: No.
2: In there, which, you know, I was a little surprised by.
3: By the way, I just saw that Mr. AZ Sports and Scott Harkey, they've raised $8,000. Digital billboards will be up tomorrow.
2: Uh-oh.
3: I'm looking at the... Uh-oh. Yep, they'll be... Michael, please sell the team. Sign the fans.
2: Yeah.
3: Sell the team. This is paid for by the fans.
2: Probably a perfect thing to mention in our next segment coming up, I would imagine.
3: Oh, yeah.
2: Perfect thing to mention in our next segment.
3: I will send that in the next segment.
4: All right. Yeah, okay. What do you mean? The one that I have titled, "So What Has Changed Since the New Stadium? Crickets?"
2: Yes.
4: That one?
2: That one. That would be the one, actually. Yeah. Yes, if I look at my show sheet. That would probably be the one.
4: Mm-hmm. Yeah.
2: Probably.
4: All right. Well, then we'll wrap this reset up with some NBA news. Phoenix Suns preseason basketball continues tonight, but they will be without Devin Booker, Jalen Green, Miles Bridges, Dylan Brooks, Colin Gillespie, and Oso Iguodaro. They're all expecting not to play tonight against the Spurs. I know. Could I list anybody else at this rate? That game starts in

0: just about 25 minutes over on ESPN 620 for pregame coverage. And the Warriors and Kristaps Porzingis have announced that he will remain out indefinitely, but will be around the team. He's consulted with multiple team doctors for whatever illness he is dealing with privately. The Warriors would not announce what it is, but Porzingis did come out and have to confirm that he is not dealing with HIV or AIDS after that was the leading suspicion.
1: He had to come out and say that.
2: Really?
0: Yes,
1: he felt compelled to say that. Interesting.
0: Yes.
2: So like that was the rumor going around?
0: Yes. There,
1: apparently.
2: Wow.
1: Apparently. Okay. So he won't be available for the Warriors when they play the Suns in the Suns home opener a week from Saturday, right?
0: Will not be available.
1: He will not be available for that game. Suns open up against the Warriors. No Porzingis in that game.
2: Okay. I just got a message from Daniel Hudson. Says, go Dodgers. Come on, Huddy.
1: Love you, Huddy, but come on, man.
2: Come on.
1: Know your audience, Huddy. Know who you're talking to. Huddy. Huddy. Come
0: on. He might be talking to me.
1: He might be talking to you. He might be trying to get
2: you. You guys are such haters. Yes, we are.
0: You can tell him that my vote is still up for grabs.
1: Lauren's vote is...
2: You guys are such haters. Go Dodgers. Well, he won two World Series. One with the Dodgers, one with the Nationals.
1: We love you. We love you, Huddy, but no.
2: Yeah, no.
0: And with that report,
2: the fact that we even talked to you after you played for the Dodgers and won with them is shocking to me.
1: When we come back on Burns and Gambo, what has changed for the Cardinals since entering the stadium that was supposed to change everything? That's coming up here on Arizona Sports as we're live from the Casino Arizona and Talking Stick Resort Studios.
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12: Well, I think one thing is really clear when it comes to the state of the Arizona Cardinals right now. And it's hard to say this. It's easy to say this, but it's hard to say this because maybe I'm forgetting about something that happened 5 years ago, 10 years ago, 15 years ago, because obviously it has not been a ton of success for the Cardinals since they've moved here.
13: No.
12: This does seem like the angriest I can remember the fan base being in a long time. Are you sensing the same thing?
13: 1,000%. Like, we're just done. We're just done with this. This is enough. Now, I don't know why you weren't expecting this. Nobody thought this team was going to be good this year. We all thought they'd have a top pick. I have them going 3-14. So I don't know that we should be surprised that they're 1-4. I mean, I don't think we should be surprised. But I think that, you know, that every fan base has a little bit of hope in the beginning of the season. And you're hopeful that things will work out. But it's just, it's bad. It's the wrath of the fans. And look, this is what we need. This is what's needed. I mean, let's be honest. Somebody's got to put the feet to the fire with this Michael Bidwell. He's done a terrible job as the owner of the organization. Just a terrible job. And it's time for a change, somehow, some way. Now, I don't think he's going to sell the team, and I know the billboards are going to be up all around town. I don't think he's going to sell it. It's been in the family name for over 100 years. You know, they get $500 million before they open the doors. Like, they make money hand over fist. But something has to change. And I think that the wrath of the fans on Michael could be something that spurs a change in Michael, because something has to change. Like, the fans are fed up with this and they want to see a winning football team. They want to see a competent football team, and they want to see Michael Bidwell do something about it, because he doesn't ever do anything about it.
12: Look, I want to go back for a second, because, and I want to talk about what you're saying about with Michael, because it's a valid conversation. We need to have it. I think the reason why, you're right, the expectations were tremendously low for this football team. Nobody was expecting anything.
13: Right.
12: Here's why. You had first and goal from the 4-yard line with 4 chances to win a game against the Giants, and you failed. You, at home, got humiliated by the Detroit Lions. Let's be honest. They're fine. They're not great. It's not a great football team. Just
13: they look like a world beater in that game.
12: Right, and they had struggled in every single game they had played up until that moment when they played you, right? And I think more importantly than anything, and I think what truly matters the most here, honestly, beyond the 45 points you give up to the Lions, the game you should have won against the Giants, you have not won a game in your building in a year. And I think that so matters to your core audience, the people who go every single Sunday, who tailgate, who plan basically their whole lives around going to Cardinal games, right? Like, I see them out there every Sunday. You see them out there every Sunday. They're tailgating. They're barbecuing. Their whole social calendar revolves around those eight or nine games out there.
13: Yes. And you're making their life miserable.
12: And when you go that long without giving them the satisfaction of a victory in front of their own eyes when they've paid that money for it, that's hard, man. That's really, really hard to take. It's a lot easier when you're watching it on TV and they're somewhere and you just turn off the TV and you go, okay, whatever. When you're there and you're looking at it, like, it's tough. And so to your point about Michael, if this really is an unprecedented time of fan anger about the state of the Arizona Cardinals, and we talked yesterday about what real change looks like, it's not him selling the team, because no, that's not going to happen. It's him writing the big, big, big check for the guy who needs the big, big, big check to decide to come here and run the organization.
13: And it means getting out of the way. It means he's got to get out of the way. Yep. Listen, he's never done enough to win. Like, he's never did enough to win. I mean, there's a huge disconnect right now between the fan base and him. He's never been willing to go the extra mile. You know, a lot of people say, oh, the apple doesn't fall far from the tree. His father was a penny pincher. His father was. And, you know, and some people think that he is too. You know, the treatment of players and, you know, not going the extra mile to do the things to make your organization great, to make free agents want to come here, to make coaches want to coach here and general managers want to come here. Like, you know, Matt Ishbia is doing everything he can. And Ken Kendrick's a good owner too. Like, these are good owners. They care about winning. They care about that stuff. But there is a huge disconnect between Michael and the fan base. Like, I don't think he gets what they're saying. And maybe now he will. Maybe now he will. Because, again, I agree with you. The wrath has never been greater than it is right now. It's never been greater.
12: I've lived here my whole life. The minute the Cardinals announced they were moving here, I gave up any allegiances I had to any other teams before, and I became a Cardinals fan when I was 16 years old when they moved here. It's never been great, obviously. I mean, I can still picture all those empty seats at Sun Devil Stadium when they used to play there all those years, and the fan apathy and indifference. I really, truly can't remember a time where fans have been this angry and upset. And I think there's a genuine opportunity here, if they're willing to listen to it, to listen to your fan base and listen to what they're saying and to listen to what they want. Will they hear it? Will they listen to it? Does it matter? I hope it does, because I think there is a genuine moment here for an opportunity to, like you say, look in the mirror and go, okay, let's just do things a little bit differently than what we've been doing, a lot differently than what we've been doing, because our customer base is asking for it. And we'll see. We'll see if that message lands or if it just passes with the wind.
13: We had Lomas Brown on the other day. Now, Michael wasn't in charge then, but Bill was. They had a team that had won, that got to the playoffs with Jake Plummer. They beat the Cowboys. They lost to the Vikings. That team was on the verge of something special. They got rid of Lomas Brown, Jameer Miller, Larry Sanders, because they wanted to save money. We take it a step further. Trey McBride, I'm looking at the story. Cardinals tried to lowball Trey McBride during contract negotiations. Like, Bussin' with the Boys. McBride appeared on Bussin' with the Boys and detailed the process. Like, why? Why? Years ago, Kurt Warner takes him to the Super Bowl. He's desperate to come back. He wants to come back. He wants to be a Cardinal. And he can't get the right offer. He's got to go flirt with San Francisco to finally get the right. Why does this stuff keep happening?
12: Yeah.
13: Why can't you just treat your organization, your players, better? Trey McBride lowballed? Are you kidding me? Like, you want to have that guy want to leave at some point? Like, it's just like the fans are fed up, and they should be, and he's not going to sell the team, but the guy's got to give up control to somebody else and get out of the way if his organization has any chance of having any success.
12: When we come back here, as we're live from the Casino Arizona and Talking Stick Resort Studios, which would you prefer? A new edge rusher? A new quarterback? That's next on the Burns and Gambo Show. Yeah, sure. Why not?
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28: I'm Mitch Veraldis, and here is what is trending now. Ahead of their Week 6 matchup against the Rams, the Cardinals have designated safety Keaton Crawford to return from the injured list. Crawford can now practice with the team and be activated off injured reserve at any point over the next 21 days. Additionally, head coach Mike LaFleur told the media prior to practice that running back Jeremiah Love would not be out there today due to his ankle maintenance. Phoenix Suns preseason basketball continues tonight in San Antonio. No Devin Booker, Jalen Green, Miles Bridges, Dylan Brooks, Colin Gillespie, or Oso Iguodaro tonight. Tip-off is at 5, and you can hear the call on ESPN 620 AM and the Arizona Sports app. Rawlings announced the finalists for Gold Gloves in Major League Baseball, and the Diamondbacks are well represented. Gabriel Moreno, Corbin Carroll, Geraldo Perdomo, and Ildemar Vargas at utility were each a nominee. And Game 3 of the NLCS is tonight from Los Angeles. Brewers lead the Dodgers 2-0. First pitch is at 5, and that is what's trending now.
0: Hey, it's Vince Murata. Tough road games this week for the Sun Devils and Cardinals. What are their chances? We'll dive into both matchups Thursday morning starting at 6 on Arizona Sports 98.7, the Arizona Sports app, and the Arizona Sports YouTube channel.
12: Part of the benefit, I guess is the word I'll use, from being this bad, if you're the Cardinals, obviously comes in the form of the draft next year. It's something we've talked a lot about. And where the Cardinals end up picking, I have no idea. How many picks they end up having, I have no idea. They've already got an extra second rounder next year. They've already got an extra seventh rounder. When they're done with a potential Josh Sweat trade, a potential Buda Baker trade, a potential Jacoby Brissett slash Gardner Minshew trade.
13: Could they add more?
12: I mean, could they be in a position to... Now, who's going to be making those picks? Again, I've said it before, I'll say it again. I don't think it should be Monty Austin for it. I know that. But they could be in a position to really rule the draft depending on what they do with their assets and the picks that they have.
13: Yeah.
12: If the quarterback question is the one in search of an answer... Boy, it really is interesting. We're just about halfway through the college football season. Not quite, but we're close to halfway through. And it really is interesting to see the names that are kind of at

0: just like, I want you to overwhelm me, and he never does.
1: Mm-hmm.
0: Like, he's got, like, 10 touchdowns, 5 interceptions. Like, they just lost the game. They're not ranked number one anymore. Like, it's just the times you watch him play, you're just not that impressed with him. It's
2: not
0: like, I get it, but... And then, you know, Moore just hasn't been able to rebound from that really awful game against Oklahoma State. And he's played okay, but, like, I mean, they lost last week. They don't look good. He doesn't look great. Manning doesn't look great. It's like you're looking for, okay, then who's the guy? Mestemaker continues to be very consistent week in and week out. So I think right now he's the, I don't know if I say he's the flavor of the month, like I'm at EG's right now. I think it's Scary Berry is the flavor of the month at EG's. Yeah, I think it's okay. Scary Berry, okay,
1: yeah.
0: If you go by an EG's. But yeah, no, I understand. Like we thought it was going to be all these quarterbacks, and so far right now it doesn't look like it is.
1: No, we saw mock drafts in the last couple of days. I'll start with the one that I found. USA Today mock came from today. 5 quarterbacks in the first round. Jeremiah Smith was the first player taken to the Dolphins. Obviously, not a quarterback. Ohio State wide receiver Jeremiah Smith went number 1 to the Dolphins in this mock. Drew Mestemaker, number 2 to the Titans. He was quarterback number 1. Dante Moore to the Cardinals. He was quarterback number 2, but the 3rd pick overall in the draft. They write, Moore's projection might not be on stable ground after he followed up a shaky outing in week 2 loss with a concussion against USC, but a precision passer who can easily find a rhythm and deliver touch throws, he's well-suited to take over as the trigger man for Mike LaFleur's attack. Mestemaker was the first quarterback. Moore was the second quarterback. Arch Manning to the Jets at number 5.
0: Okay.
1: Trinidad Chambliss to the Browns at number 12. CJ Carr to the Vikings at number 23.
0: Yeah, the CJ Carr kid's interesting. I mean, Moore hasn't played since the USC game. So, you know, so you're losing out on some opportunities for him. Didn't play well with in the Oklahoma State game, kind of struggled in that game, and then got hurt in the USC game and didn't play last week. So I think, you know, you're finding it hard to like, okay, if he's going to miss some of these games, he missed the UCLA game. They, you know, obviously lost without him, but like every opportunity for him to like showcase himself, we're not seeing. If he misses another game, that's another game you don't get to showcase himself and kind of make up for the game against Oklahoma State. I saw a Pro Football Focus one. It had Jeremiah Smith going number 1, had Leonard Moore, the cornerback from Notre Dame, going number 2, Mestemaker going number 3 to the Miami Dolphins.
1: Okay.
0: They have an offensive tackle, Trevor Gooseby from Texas, going number 4. Dante Moore going to the Buccaneers at number 5. And then the Arizona Cardinals at number 6. Edge rusher, Colin Simmons, Texas. Says the Cards could look to address the quarterback position here. I'm intrigued to see whether they give Beck an extended run later in the season to evaluate what they have in him. However, the opportunity to land one of the best defensive players in the draft is also tempting. Simmons has earned a 90.6 Pro Football Focus pass rush grade through the first 5 games. Looks well on his way to another double-digit sack season. Now, as we know, you need an edge rusher. You need a tackle. You need a quarterback.
1: Mm-hmm.
0: You need them all.
1: You need them all.
0: You need them all.
1: Yep. You need them all, but... I think we'd all agree that the search for the franchise quarterback is the most important. It doesn't mean that you necessarily take the quarterback if you have other players that you like better, but I think we can all agree that given the fact they've never had a franchise quarterback.
0: What if you don't love the quarterback class?
1: What
0: if you don't love the quarterback class and you pass on an edge rusher or an offensive tackle? Like, I'm really torn here because, like, we went into the season thinking that this was going to be a great quarterback class. This is going to be a great quarterback. And then so far, like, Moore's not the top pick and Arch Manning's not the top pick. And we're talking about Mestemaker being the top pick.
1: Okay, but you know what? I think you could... my lean right now is that you'd still take one. You could do what the Tennessee Titans have done. You draft Cam Ward... He's clearly not the guy. The Titans are probably going to be drafting another quarterback either this draft or the one after it, right? Like, I think that just because you draft one, the Cardinals did this with Josh Rosen and Kyler Murray.
0: Uh-huh.
1: Just because you draft one doesn't mean you can't draft another one later. Doesn't mean you can't decide after 2 years. It's not like you're going to be paying that quarterback franchise quarterback money. You're going to be paying him rookie quarterback money.
0: But what do we spend a lot of our time now mocking right now or just... Like, you could add Will Anderson, but we got Darius Robinson. And Paris

0: Johnson. But like, okay, you could have had, you know, every time we look at a draft, we look, you could have Dallas Turner or Malik Nabers, but you got more. So I do think like, man, it, like, we got to stop. We got to get to the point we don't regret the draft picks anymore.
1: Okay. Then what you have to do is you have to get to the point where you have more faith in the man who's making the draft picks.
0: Right.
1: You know, I mean, we can sit here and say, well, what if this? What if that? What if that? What if this? Let's start with a foundation of, hey, I feel pretty good that they're going to make the right pick, because we don't really have that feeling as Cardinal fans. We don't. And so we can prioritize or reprioritize
0: no Pro Bowl players drafted by Monty?
1: None.
0: Top three rounds?
1: None. And so it's hard to have this conversation. It really, I mean, like, we're paid professionals to have this conversation, mm-hmm. so we're having it. But it's a difficult conversation to have because they've gotten so much wrong in the draft the last 4 years.
0: I think Paris Johnson was a good pick. I do think he was a good pick.
1: But not compared to Will Anderson.
0: No, I'd rather have Will Anderson.
1: And Max Melton, we'll find out if he was a good pick.
0: Could have had Cooper DeJean.
1: Compared to some of the other guys that you could have had.
0: Kool-Aid McKinstry or Cooper DeJean. You could have had either one of those instead of Max. You could have had those guys.
1: When you were gone on Monday, we spent a whole segment just talking about the failure that this Cardinals team is rooted in right now. I think can all be traced back to the 2024 offseason. That was a brutal offseason. Brutal. They didn't get any of their
0: draft picks.
1: Their free agency. They spent
0: all
1: money.
0: Got hurt, right? Was that Jonah Williams?
1: It was Jonah Williams. That was Justin Jones. That was Bilal Nichols. That was Sean Murphy Bunting. I mean, the only one they got right was Mac Wilson Sr. They spent, and they spent it all wrong, and they got all that offseason set them back years. Right. And so I don't know. I don't know if I can.
0: I mean, it's very similar to the Suns failing with Dragan Bender and Josh Jackson and Alex Len and Marquise Chris. Like you can't have it. Like, it just sets you back so far.
1: Look,
0: you need to hit on not just a draft pick, but you need to hit on your drafts.
1: To your point about best player available, edge, offensive lineman, given your needs, I hope that we don't have this regret for the 2026 NFL draft,
0: mm-hmm.
1: that they took the quote unquote best player available in Jeremiah Love and passed up on the opportunity to trade out of that spot and get something they really needed, like an offensive lineman, like an edge rusher, instead of spending, I'm going to use the word, frivolously on a running back, because that was the rub. You just don't need one of those guys. What you need is an offensive lineman. What you need is one of those, you know, they took the best player available. They did it. They went and did the thing.
0: They did.
1: And I don't know if it was the right decision, Gambo. I don't know if it was the right decision. But they did it.
0: Well, right now it doesn't look like it is, but it's way too early.
1: Of course it is. Of course
0: now,
1: it is. I'm just using this as a, if we're going to have the whole best player available argument.
0: Yes.
1: They did it. And I don't know if they got it right or not.
2: So then does that say more about the philosophy or the philosopher?
1: Well, I think it says more about the philosopher, and I think that
0: who the best player is a debatable thing, right?
1: Of course.
0: Look, we all love the Chase Besantis pick. The kid got freaking hurt. What are you gonna like?
2: Yeah, but so this happens every year.
0: I know.
2: Every guy they get,
0: it's like they're snake bitten with guys getting injured.
1: But I can't keep giving him a pass because of that.
0: Caleb Proctor, everybody liked that pick. He got hurt.
1: I can't say. Well, let's just wait until next year when everybody's. There's no more. Man, I get it. I'm tired of looking forward to next year and saying, well, next year they've got money to spend and draft picks and they'll get this and they'll get. Yeah. We've heard it all before.
0: Well, when you start to look at like Will Johnson, I thought was going to be a great pick. Now he's hurt.
1: He's hurt.
0: Marvin Aaron, yep. Darius Robinson was that 24 draft. Oh,
1: telling you,
0: it
1: set him back years.
0: And they had how many picks did they have in the draft?
1: Seven picks in the top 103.
0: 1, 2, 3, 4, 5, 6, 7, 8, 9, 10, 11, 12 but picks
1: how many,
0: overall.
1: How many picks in the top 103? Seven?
0: Marvin was 4, Darius 27, Max Melton 43, Trey Benson 66, Isaiah Adams 71, Tip Ryman 82, Elijah Jones 90.
1: Seven in the top 92.
2: What was the stat you had the other day? 8 out of 21? Of the first three draft classes?
1: Of the first two draft classes of Monty Austin Fort, 8 out of the 21 aren't even on the roster.
2: That's terrible.
1: Aren't even on the roster.
0: Okay, what about the 23 draft? Paris Johnson, Garrett Williams, Michael Wilson, John Gaines. Keytrell Clark, Dante Stills. That's not a bad draft, but you can't follow that up with the the failures of these other drafts.
1: Win tickets to see Slipknot's at Chase Field. 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Pivotal game for the Sun Devils and their season. We will tell you why next on the Burns and Gambo Show.
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15: Social poll update.
1: Let's get an update on our poll question. Let's turn things back over to Lauren. This is what can be found at Arizona. I was shocked at these numbers when we rolled them out earlier. Shocked.
16: All right. Well, let's see if you're still shocked.
1: Okay. Let's see.
16: Which is more likely to happen this weekend?
0: Shock the Monkey. It's a good song. You ever hear it?
16: Yeah.
0: Okay. I'm glad you've heard it.
16: Yeah, I've heard that. I actually know I could actually keep going with that, but I'm not going to.
1: No.
16: You know, time for the poll question. Which is more likely to happen this weekend? ASU beating number 10 Texas Tech on the road or the Cardinals beating the Rams?
0: ASU against Texas Tech. They're 5-0, but they're not that good this year. They're not that good.
1: ASU versus Texas Tech is the more likely scenario.
0: Yeah.
1: Although I
0: might. Did you see how pissed off Sean McVay was after that game?
1: He was pretty mad.
0: I said yesterday the Rams are going to be favored by 75 in this game. He was so mad.
1: I was really surprised yesterday we had George Sedano on. I was surprised where he took that when he said, when he brought up Sean McVay's battle in the past with depression and how some people wondered if games like yesterday and like starts that they're off to have sped up the clock a little bit on Sean McVay not wanting to coach it. I'm like, we weren't asking him about that, but that's where he took it. And I was sort of surprised. Like, is that the conversation in L.A., that loss was so painful for him that he's changed his thinking about how long he wants to coach in the NFL? Or is that a fragile enough thing to begin with?
0: They're 2-3.
1: No, it's
0: the Australia thing. They're 2-3.
1: They're 2-3. They're good enough. They can recover from 2-3.
0: Yeah, but you want home field advantage in the playoffs. That burned them last year in Seattle.
1: Like, if we were doing a show in L.A. and we were talking about the 2-3 Rams, I'd like to think that we wouldn't be freaking out about it.
0: I'd be like, thank God they've got the Cupcake Cardinals coming up this week. You see what the Lions just did to them?
1: This is your get right game if you're there. They'll come out of Sunday.
0: I told Bernsie last week, I said, I really think this is a get right game for the Lions defense. They are pissed. This is going to be a get right game for the Lions defense. And it was.
1: What's the audience say on this one?
16: Line, by the way, just so you guys know, line on the Cardinals Rams game is out. It's Rams 12.5.
1: It's gone down. I saw 13.5 yesterday. It's gone down. Pardon me. I was choking on my coffee.
16: Please don't choke on the air.
1: Not going to choke on the coffee.
16: Or off the air.
0: I'm not a better. I would take the Rams and give the points. That team is going to, they're going to want blood. They're going to want blood.
1: What's our audience say?
16: 69% of our audience is going with ASU beating number 10 Texas Tech on the road. 31% going with the Cardinals beating the Rams.
1: Holding steady from what it was a couple of hours ago. Speaking of ASU, and you mentioned it a second ago, no, Texas Tech is not as good as their record may indicate, but that doesn't mean I'm not very nervous about this game for ASU. This is a pivot point for them right here. This is very much are you going to surprise? Are you going to be a contender in the Big 12? Kenny's not happy. The fan base is very restless about this football team right now. A win against Texas Tech on the road, no matter what Texas Tech's credentials are and how they've gotten to this undefeated record, a win against Tech on the road would go a long, long, long way from people to feel better about this football team in this moment.
0: Well, this is a second week now where Arroyo's going to have the play-calling ability, and I didn't really love it until the big play touchdown by Mack towards the end of that third quarter. They were not playing very well offensively. They were really struggling against Hawaii. That was the fewest points that against Hawaii of any of the opponents that they had played this season up until that point. There were some things that they got to fix. So I'm hoping that another week, they were 3-10 on third down ASU in that football game, so they didn't do very well on third down. I did like the Mac kid. I thought the true freshman from Houston, Texas, really gave us something to get excited about in the running game. I liked Cutter Bowley in the first half. I really did. I thought he had a good first half, especially the touchdown to Reed Harris on that slant pattern. Second half, he didn't do anything. He didn't do anything in the second half. They didn't throw the ball as much. They started to run it because it worked out very well for them. But they had a lot of like slow stalling drives in that second half. Had me a little worried when it was 24-13. Like, you're letting this team hang around. I hope they don't beat you. But they ended up winning the football game. So I am looking forward to this. ASU has not played their best game yet. And I mean, I don't know if there is a best game coming. I don't know if there is. Like, I don't know. What they've showed us so far is that they're just a you know, this is a team that in a normal Pac-12 year would win seven games, you know, go to the Hawaii Bowl that they go to every year because they went 7-6. This does not look like a team that's going to win 10 games. It looks more like a team that's capable of winning seven or maybe eight.
1: And that's where the pivot point is. That's where the crossroads moment here is. If you're going to be anything better than that, you'll go to Texas Tech and win this football game.
0: It'll
1: change the conversation about something maybe bigger that you could be capable of doing. If you don't, you're going to be 3-3 on the season. You're going to be 1-2 in conference, and you still have to play U of A. You still have to play BYU. You still have to play Oklahoma State, and you're probably headed for that kind of mid-level blah bowl to play sometime in the middle of December. And that's just not that. And then we start having those conversations about those not being acceptable standards to Kenny Dillingham and what does that mean, right? Every season it piles up where they win seven football games and they're just blah in the division, in the conference, is another season where you go, man, how much, this is not what Kenny signed up for. This is not what Kenny wants. This is not what Kenny's vision for this program is going to be. And I don't know how many of those seasons he or they have in them to tolerate without something drastic happening. You know what I mean?
0: When you are where ASU is, you could either take a shot with the money you have and try to win a championship, or you could play it safe and just try to, you know, win those eight or nine games to keep your job every year. Like, they took their money this year and they put it into those wide receivers. And the hope was that Cutter Bowley was going to come in and you know, you're not giving him a ton of money, but that he was going to come in and be good. You get him right, and all of a sudden, you know, and offensive linemen are hard to pay. It's hard to pay offensive linemen, you know, and they thought they had the right offensive line. But, you know, they pay, ASU's budget is probably about half of what Texas Tech's is, mm-hmm. about half.
1: Mm-hmm.
0: Texas Tech didn't really hit on anybody this year anyway, but, you know, I think Kenny wants to win a championship here. I don't think he wants to play it safe and win eight games, so I don't think you'll ever see that out of him. Because I think in the NIL era, you could try to play it safe and just have a team that wins eight or nine games to keep your job, or you could go for the championship. But if you miss, you could have a really tough run if you miss on guys.
1: When we come back on the Burns and Gambo show, we are all eagerly looking forward to Sun season starting 1 week from tonight. But one very well-informed national NBA guy says maybe we shouldn't be. I don't know if this is the news our audience wants to hear today, but we're going to give it to you next anyway here on the Burns and Gambo show.
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1: So tip jar this song.
0: Just play that funky music. Couldn't tell you who sings it.
1: Nor could I.
0: Give me the first letter of the group that says, is it a group?
1: W.
0: Weezer.
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0: That's good. 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